two down for the Mets in this top half of the fifth inning with New York in front 3-1. On the other side for the Mets, Juan Soto out with a calf injury. And they have others who have been out and now are back. But the Mets with a pretty long line of injuries throughout the season this year that have really held them back. A.J. Ewing, the batter.

0: Now Bibee, right back at it. Here comes his 0-1 pitch. Swing and a miss. There's a good straight change from Tanner Bibee. And well out in front. Bibee at 86 pitches now. Here's his 0-2 delivery. He tried to check his swing, but it was foul tipped into the glove of Bailey. That's strike three. Side retired in order. We head to the bottom of the fifth. Mets 3, Guardians 1.
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0: Guardians down 3-1 as Angel Hanal gets it started for Cleveland. In his major league debut, bottom of the fifth underway, he takes a pitch on the inside corner for strike one from right-hander Christian Scott. Hanal in his first at-bat singled sharply to right center. So he gets that first base hit out of the way. Here's the pitch, and it's outside and high for a ball. 1-1 the count on Hanal. What a year he was having with AAA Columbus, and before that, AA Akron, moved in a hurry. Now the 1-1, swung on, lashed foul down the left side, out of play. 1-2 the count on Hanal, who combined between AAA Columbus and Akron in an even 300. The 1-2 swung on and he taps that one. Third base side, past the third baseman Bichette, into left field, a base hit. Just a chop job right there by Hanal, slapped it. And with Bichette way off the line, Hanal has an easy single. And a nice example there of some pretty good bat control by Angel Hanal. So he's 2-for-2 in his major league debut. Guardians looking for a spark offensively. They're getting it from Hanal. Now can others follow suit? Stephen Kwan, the batter, the pitch. Breaking ball, strike on the inside corner. Oh, and one the count on Kwan. Kwan has bounced to short and struck out in two trips. He has a 21-game on-base streak. And no matter how you look at all of his numbers for the last month or so, they're unbelievable. And there's a swing and a foul back into the net. 0-2 the count. In the 21-game on-base streak, he's batting .425. His on-base percentage is .506. And he's 0-for-2 tonight, but trying to help this rally build here in the fifth inning with Hanal at first base.

The 0-2 from Christian Scott. Swung on, slapped foul outside of third. Just past Ruglas Odor, the third base coach. 0-2 the count on Kwan. 75 pitches now for Christian Scott. And again, coming back from Tommy John surgery, they'll be careful with him. Here comes the 0-2. Swung on, and that's looped to shallow left. Long run for Beatty. He can't get to it. It drops. Moving up to second is Hanau. And the bloop single by Kwan gives the Guardians runners at first and second. Nobody out. And the on-base streak is now 22 for Stephen Kwan. So a couple of opposite field singles get the inning started, and now Chase DeLauter steps in. Boy, big spot in this game for Cleveland. They scored a run last inning, but they let a really good further scoring opportunity get away. And now it's first and second, nobody out for DeLauter. He's 0 for 2 tonight. The pitch to him, fastball strike on the outside corner. DeLauter's line to left, bounce to first. Left-handed hitter, good pop, the 0-1. Check swing. I think it was a foul tip, sounded like it. And yes, it was. 0-2 the count on DeLauter. Guardians out hitting the Mets 5-3. But the Mets lead this game 3-1 here in the fifth. The 0-2 from Christian Scott. Fastball high and away at 97. That's about top end that we've seen tonight from Scott. But pretty firm and consistent 95 and above with that four-seam fastball. A 1-2 count on DeLauter. Here comes the pitch. Off speed, low and outside. One with a splitter that time, and it's 2-2 on Chase DeLauter. Going through a real nice stretch since his return from injury. 30 games in now. And the batting average coming in was well over 300 during that stretch. The 2-2. Outside and high, ball three. And it is the one area where DeLauter has not budged. He's remained selective as pitchers try and work him carefully. Joe Adell waits on deck. The payoff pitch. Breaking ball low and in. Ball four. The bases are now loaded. This will bring a visit to the mound by the pitching coach for New York. That is Justin Willard. And there just now is some activity getting going in that Mets bullpen. So it is up to Scott to try and limit damage here in the fifth inning. With Joe Adell coming to the plate with the bases loaded. Experience the wildest show in baseball. The Party Animals will be here at Progressive Field, bringing that one-of-a-kind high-energy entertainment September 25th and 26th. Tickets limited in some of the private suites in the KeyBank North Coast Social Club. 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Here's Adell. What a big moment for him in just his second game as a Cleveland Guardian. He has flied to right and walked. The pitch to him. Fastball strike on the inside corner. 0-1 the count on Adell. And now at third, Kwan at second, DeLauter at first. 3-1, New York leads. The pitch. Swing and a miss. Got him to chase the slider that time. And it's 0-2 on Adell. Again, Adell, much better numbers against the lefties than you'd expect. And he's facing a tough righty right now in Scott. The 0-2, breaking ball. He laid off. It drifted low and outside. And it's now 1-2 on Adell.

16 home runs this year with the Angels, 37, a career high a year ago. 1-2 the count. Adell asked for time. And now started it with a single. Kwan singled. DeLauter walked. That's where we stand with nobody out and the Guardians down by two here in the fifth. The 1-2 from Scott. Swung on, foul tip, hung on to by Alvarez. That's strike three. A huge strikeout for Christian Scott. One down in the inning. Number six in the game for Scott, and now Nathaniel Lowe steps in. Lowe's 1-for-2 tonight. He doubled his last time up last inning. His first hit as a Guardian. Big left-handed hitter. The pitch to him. He swings and lines it into right field. A base hit. Scoring is Hanau. Rounding third. Heading for home is Kwan. He'll score. And it's a two-run single by Nathaniel Lowe. This game is tied at three. Small sample size, but we have seen Lowe does not wait around for a better pitch to hit. If he sees something good, he is swinging away, and he loops a single to right. His first two runs batted in as a Guardian, and they tie this game at three. DeLauter advanced to third on the play, and that's key with only one out. Guardians have runners on the corners as Travis Pezzana will try and put them in front for the first time tonight. Pezzana already with an RBI single. He's 1-for-2. Here's the pitch from Scott. Off speed, down low, ball one. Travis Pezzana with 35 runs, make it 36 runs batted in on the season. Looking for another right here to put the Guardians in the lead. Here's the 1-0. Swung on, looped foul and out of play. Third base side. Well, you look for the immediate dividends on player moves, and Nathaniel Lowe paying off here in the fifth. Angel Hanau as well. The 1-1. Swung on, foul back into the net. 1-2 the count on Pezzana. Brian Rocchio waiting on deck. Mets have a couple of relievers going in their pen, so time running short for Christian Scott. Here's his 1-2, way outside and high. 2-2 the count. Guardians with two runs in the inning. Trying to make it a big inning here in the fifth. The 2-2 pitch. Swung on, fouled off. Pezzana stays alive. Spoiled a pretty good breaking pitch that time. Travis Pezzana, pretty good stretch going lately. Hitting over 300 last nine games. Riding that roller coaster that is a rookie major league season. The 2-2. Swing and a miss, strike three. Got him to chase that breaking pitch down low. Pezzana strikes out, the seventh for Scott. And now Brian Rocchio will step in. Switch hitter. Left side, been hit by a pitch and bounced to first in two trips. And lately it has been a real challenge at the plate for Rocchio. Trying to dial it back in again and be that productive hitter that he had been much of the season until the last couple of weeks. Here's the pitch to him. He swings and yanks it foul past first base coach Sandy Alomar. Oh, and won the count on Rocchio. 3-3 your score, bottom of the fifth inning. Guardians wiping out a three-run deficit with a run last inning and now two more here in the fifth. And they have chased DeLauter down at third. Nathaniel Lowe on at first.

0: The 0-1 to Rocchio. Swing and a miss. Boy, that breaking pitch really coming into play here for Christian Scott. He's gotten a ton of swing and miss here after he got into trouble this inning. And he's quickly ahead of Rocchio, 0-2, and Rocchio asks for time and steps away from that left side batter's box. Now he's back in there. Scott's ready to go. The 0-2 pitch. Swung on, line drive to right. Charging in and making the catch is Benj to retire Rocchio and the Guardians, who tie it with two. We head to the sixth, tied at three on the Cleveland Clinic Radio Network.
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4: 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Hey, not that kind of splash.

Francisco Lindor leads off the Mets sixth inning. We've got a 3-3 tie. Out there to pitch again, Tanner Bibee. He deals. Lindor takes high. Ball one. Hi again, everybody. This is Tom Hamilton back with you on this gorgeous night on the lakefront, along with Jim Rosenhaus, Brian Matze. Lindor has struck out, fouled out, and he takes the strike to even the count. Left-hander Eric Sobrowski warming in the Cleveland pen. Now the kick in the 1-1. A foul back. Lindor down in the count of ball and two strikes. Now you think of Francisco Lindor and Jose Ramirez coming up together to form the left side of that Cleveland infield on the 2016 World Series team and playoff teams together after that before Lindor went to the Mets. The pitch, and it swung on a miss. He threw it right by him, in on his hands. And that's 10 strikeouts for Tanner Bibee. Can you imagine if Francisco Lindor and Jose Ramirez had played their entire careers together here in Cleveland, you'd have the left side of your infield going into Cooperstown, maybe the same day. Here's Bo Bichette, twice a strikeout. He takes, it's a little bit outside, ball one. Tanner Bibee, 10 strikeouts, no walks. He delivers, and it's in at the knees, a called strike, and the count 1-1. Tanner Bibee, first time this year he struck out 10 in a game. He delivers, and it's in there, called strike. Boy, he's got good stuff, 93 miles per hour with that sinker on the inside corner.

0: Bybee into the windup. And the 0-2 pitch. Down in the dirt. One ball, two strikes. Tanner Bybee, in his career, most strikeouts in a game, a dozen. Did it last year against Seattle. Now the 2-2 offering. Bichette swings, chops it up the middle near second. Bazana gloves it, throws it. Bichette out number two. Boy, Bybee is finishing strong. This will be his final inning. He's at 95 pitches here in the sixth. And he is now set down seven in a row. Mets got back-to-back homers from Brett Beatty to left and Jorge Polanco to right back in the third. Jared Young, an RBI double, drove in an unearned run in the fourth. The pitch fouled upstairs off the bat of Ben Chuzo for two. Cleveland getting an RBI single from Travis Bazana in the fourth. Guardians tied it in the fifth on a two-run single by Nathaniel Lowe. The pitch hit in the air, deep right field. This ball's got Adell leaping at the wall, and the Mets have the lead again on their third solo home run. Carson Bench hits his 13th. It eluded the leaping attempt by Joe Adell at right. And the Mets, for the second night in a row, have left the yard three times. And now the Mets have the lead once again. And Tanner's Bybee's night has come to an end. With a left-handed hitting Jared Young due up, manager Stephen Vogt will make this Spartan Storm Shield call to the bullpen. 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Tanner Bybee had gone four consecutive games without giving up a home run. He gives up three solos tonight, and he leaves with Cleveland trailing 4-3 in the sixth.
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0: Well, Eric Sabrowski is going to come on now for the Cleveland Guardians. And his first pitch to Young straightens him up for ball one. 4-3, Mets with the lead. Sabrowski, fastball, curve, slider, the pitch. And it's driven to deep left. Back goes Kwan on the track near the wall. Leaps and it's off the wall. He crashes to the track, making the play near the left field wall is helping. And in sliding with a triple is Young. Let's see if Kwan's okay. He slammed into that wall hard and he is still down on the cinder track on one knee. And he is gingerly getting up. It looked like he crashed into the wall with that right arm, the glove arm. And boy, oh boy, he is going to be looked at now by trainer Jeff Desjardins and manager Stephen Vogt

0: Edie Halpin, the center fielder, had to come all the way out to straightaway left to retrieve that ball, or it would have been an inside-the-park home run for Jared Young, who instead gets his first triple. And we'll see if Stephen Kwan's able to continue. Great hustle by Petey Halpin, or it'd be another home run for the Mets. Tanner Bibee tonight went 5 2/3. He gave up 4 runs, 3 earned. Tanner Bibee allowed 4 hits, that's it, but 3 were solo homers. Tanner Bibee a season high, 10 strikeouts, no walks. He could lose it, he cannot win it. Bibee made 98 pitches in his effort tonight. Stephen Kwan shaken up, but he'll stay in. So, Francisco Alvarez to bat. Right-handed hitting catcher struck out twice. Eric Sabrowski, the southpaw, not a matchup guy. He gets righties out as well. And the pitch. And it's fouled back. Boy, he had a good swing. Sabrowski has not been as effective since coming off the injured list with that sore forearm. Both righties and lefties are batting well under 200 against Sabrowski. The Edmonton native firing, and the pitch fouled upstairs in the count 0-2. 4-3, Mets taking the lead on a two-out solo homer to right by Carson Bench. Brett Beatty and Jorge Polanco went back-to-back earlier. Mets sure not playing like a team that cashed their chips in at the deadline. Now the 0-2. Down and away, 1-2, challenged by Bailey, but
1: the catcher is challenging the ball call.
0: Boy, that didn't look like a strike from up here, but let's see what the video board says. It was a strike. That's why you don't umpire from up here. Great challenge by Patrick Bailey. Goes as a strikeout for Sabrowski. It ends the inning, but the Mets have a 4-3 lead in the middle of the sixth.
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0: This is going to be the Major League debut of a hard-throwing left-hander named Jeffrey Yan. He takes over in the sixth. A lot of Major League debuts now for the Mets when they turned over a third of their roster, including 6 bullpen arms. So Yan's getting a chance. 35 appearances this year with a 3.24 ERA and AA and AAA. He's a strikeout guy.

The batter will be pinch hitter Angel Martinez, and he takes down an in ball one. That was 101 miles per hour from Jeffrey Yan. So Petey Helpin went 0 for 2 tonight. Made an incredible catch in center, but switch hitting Angel Martinez takes over. He'll bat right-handed. The wind in the pitch, and it's waved at, and that's 99 miles per hour, 1-1 the count. When this guy gets a strikeout, at least he did it in the minor leagues, he leaps up in the air and celebrates like no one you've ever seen. The wind in the 1-1. Fastball strike, 1-2, 100 miles an hour. Interesting to see if he does in the major leagues what he was doing in the minor leagues with his celebration. Jan's ready. The kick and the 1-2 offering. And it's hit foul upstairs to the right. Jeffrey Yan, his major league debut. This guy had 77 strikeouts in 41 innings in the minors. Now the windup in the 1-2. And strike three called, and he leaps about 5 feet off the ground up in the air, spreads his legs out, lands in front of the mound, and he strikes out his first major league hitter, and he has a celebration that won't make any fans of the opposing hitters. Look, the game has changed. We'll see, though, how it's perceived. Patrick Bailey batting right-handed takes a strike. Can you imagine what a major league hitter will do if he gets to Yan? The 0-1 pitch. A swing and a ground ball, base hit into left field. No cartwheel from Patrick Bailey as he ran down the first baseline. So the second major league hitter that Yan faces singles to left. That'll bring up Angel Hanau, rookie against rookie, both in their major league debuts tonight. Hanau, you know, they faced each other in the International League. He'll bat right-handed, two singles left-handed. The set and pitch, and it's fouled back, strike one. Well, I'll tell you what, this kid's had quite a journey to get to the major leagues. Jeffrey Yan. Seven minor league seasons, stepped away from the game. The 0-1, hit foul upstairs, 0-2. He was with the Angels, the Marlins, the Rockies, now the Mets. He had so many injuries when he signed with the Angels in 2013 that he eventually stepped away from baseball in 2017. Now the 0-2, swung on, grounded up the middle, a three-hit night for Angel Hanau on a single to center. What a debut for Hanau. Tying run at second. Go ahead, run at first. Top of the order, lefty-lefty matchup. Here's Stephen Kwan, 1-for-3 with a single. And Hanau, there are many major league debuts better than a 3-for-3 night. One down, first and second occupied. Cleveland trailing the Mets 4-3 here in the sixth. You think about this kid, Jeffrey Yan, leaves baseball in 2017 and then doesn't come back until 2021. The pitch, way outside a ball. I guess you can sit out 4 years and still interest somebody when you're throwing 100 miles per hour. It's an incredible story for the Dominican native. Now the 1-0 to Kwan. And it's at the knees, a strike. 100 miles per hour, so he consistently hits triple digits. The set.

0: 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Outside and low, 2-1.
1: The youngest Guardians player since Roy Weatherly in 1936 to play three hits in a debut. Weatherly did it at age 21, 123 days.
0: Now the look back, now the 2-1, outside 3-1. Angel Hanau is 22 years of age, and this is Major League debut. He is the youngest Cleveland Indian or Cleveland Guardian to, in his Major League debut, get three hits since Roy Weatherly in 1936, 90 years ago. The 3-1, down and away, and the bases are loaded. And Jeffrey Yan is no longer leaping in the air like an Olympic gymnast. Guardians all over the joint. And out to the mound is the catcher, Francisco Alvarez. And he'll soon be joined by the Mets pitching coach. That is Justin Willard. So the Guardians are all over the joint, trailing by a score of 4-3 here in the sixth, one down. The problem for Cleveland has been they can't get runs in with less than two outs and somebody at third. Last night, bases loaded, nobody out. In the first inning, did not score. Then, in the third inning, second and third, one out, did not score. That happened last night. Tonight, Cleveland had runners at the corners in the fourth inning with one out, didn't get a run in. And then last inning, had first and third, one out, and didn't get a run in. Now, bases loaded, one out. And what's going on here? Francisco Lindor is saying something to somebody. Stephen Vogt came out of the third base dugout, but I guess we're good to go. Left on left, Chase DeLauder, outstanding against lefties. And he bangs one foul outside of first, strike one. Well, this is quite a test for a kid in his Major League debut. Let's see how Jeffrey Yan responds. Remember, DeLauder against lefties, batting 360. The kick and the pitch, and it's inside. Man, does this kid got life. 100-mile-an-hour sinker. Bailey at third, Hanau at second, Kwan at first, one down, 4-3 Mets here in the sixth. The 1-1 kick and delivery. Breaking ball and a beauty. That's the first time we've seen that slider. And that was a knee buckler. 1-2 the count. Infield back, double play depth. Outfield medium deep straight away. The 1-2-2 DeLauder. Check swing and a pitch down. He went around, says the third base ump, Chad Fairchild, on the appeal. DeLauder can't believe the call. And somebody's been thrown out by Chad Fairchild. Stephen Vogt racing out to the crew chief. Third base up. He's been ejected. First time he's been ejected. You know, with ABS and replay review, you hardly ever see anyone kicked out of a game anymore. And on that check swing call, DeLauder was rung up by the third base ump. DeLauder did not go around looking at the replay. Wow, is that a bad call by Chad Fairchild at a absolutely monumental moment. Here's Joe Adell. A swing and a miss on the sinker at 99. Boy, you can't miss that call with a game on the line here, but Chad Fairchild missed it. Bases loaded, two down, 4-3 Mets. The pitch, a swing and a foul upstairs. Well, give this kid credit. Jeffrey Yan is not melting. Here with the bases loaded, struck out Chase DeLauder with the help of Chad Fairchild. Now he's ahead of a really good hitter who torches left-handed.

0: pitching Joe Adell. But Yon's up 0-2. Bases loaded, two down. Cleveland down a run. The pitch. A swing and a chopper to short. Lindor charges, gloves, flips to second. And for the third time tonight, Cleveland got a runner at third with less than two out and does not score. And Chad Fairchild is really hearing it from the home crowd. But at the end of the day, you can't do a review of a check swing and a call like that by Fairchild, as bad as it was, and give the kids some credit. Yon worked out of it. It's 4-3 Mets after six.
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0: Second appearance in his Cleveland career for Craig Yoho, who had an impressive scoreless inning on Sunday. He's the changeup specialist who came from Milwaukee in the Bo Naylor trade. Right-hander, mid-90s fastball, and that devastating change. 4-3 Mets, pitch inside all the way to the backstop. Yoho is able to throw three different fastballs. Sinker, cutter, four-seamer, and then that good changeup. Native of Indianapolis, the pitch. And it's in there, a strike, another changeup. Brett Beatty, the batter. 7-8-9 in Andy Green's lineup. Mets with a 4-3 lead, seventh inning. The set, delivery, and the pitch whacked to deep right. Adell is right there, leaps and made the catch. Oh, that ball looked like it got a second life and took off on Adell. He was drifting back and then suddenly had to leap. That ball was scalded off the bat of Brett Beatty, who's 1-for-3 tonight with a home run, as he and Jorge Polanco went back-to-back in the third. And here's Polanco batting left-handed. Boy, Cleveland outfielders have made some really good plays tonight. Angel Martinez now in left. Stephen Kwan moves to center. Polanco drives it foul down the left side. He's 1-for-2 with a single. Check that, with a solo homer to right. Eric Sabrowski, a third of a scoreless inning. Now the pitch, and it's a changeup down and away, 1-1 the count. The Mets, 4 runs, 5 hits, no errors, 2 left. Cleveland, 3 runs, 8 hits, 2 errors, 9 stranded. The pitch, a swing and another long one to right. Adell is back in front of the track. Shoulder high grab of that line drive. Two down, here's Marcus Semien. Mets have only 5 hits. The problem is 3 left the yard. 3 solo homers. And Cleveland having trouble again, getting that hit with a runner at third

0: And less than two out. Marcus Semien takes a strike from Yoho. Yoho started at the University of Houston, and for 2 years there, he was primarily a shortstop infielder. That pitch missing a little wide. Then he blew his arm out, had Tommy John surgery in 2021. Blew his knee out, had surgery in 2022. Now the 1-1, outside and low, 2-1. So think of it. 2020 was that shortened college season, COVID. Didn't play in 21 and 22. Transferred to Indiana, became a pitcher for 1 year, and gets drafted. The pitch, swing and a miss on that disappearing changeup. At Indiana, worked out of the bullpen. Milwaukee got him in the eighth round. Cleveland traded for him 4 days ago. Now the 2-2 pitch. Swing and a chopper up the middle, right by second. Bazana gloves. Second baseman throws out Semien. Another 1-2-3 inning for Craig Yoho. It's stretch time at the corner of Carnegie and Ontario. It's the Mets 4, the Guardians 3, and the Cleveland Clinic Radio Network.
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0: Well, we're going to see a right-hander. Daniel Nunez. Mets are going to go to their bullpen. And they're also going to bring in defensively to play left, Christian Pache. So Beatty is out of the game. Tell you about Nunez, the right-hander. And Daniel, make that Nathaniel Lowe, cuts and misses strike one. Nunez, he came off the injured list. And he's another guy that the Mets are using in this rebuilt bullpen. Nathaniel Lowe tonight, two-run single and a double, 2-for-3. 4-3 Mets, bottom of the seventh. And the pitches have been high from Nunez, 98 miles per hour. Well, Jeffrey Yahn in his Major League debut, a scoreless inning, and he worked out of a bases-loaded one-out situation. Now the 1-1 to Lowe. Down and in, he yanked it, 2-1. Yahn worked an inning, allowed two hits, walked a batter, struck out a pair. Nunez he's had all kinds of elbow problems, missed most of last year. Now the 2-1 delivery. And a swung on, bang to first. Off the glove of Young. Cairns to second. Lowe is safe at first on the air by Young. That'll bring up Travis Bazzano, 1-for-3, an RBI

single. Nunez is out of the Dominican Republic, his eighth pro season. He's 30 years of age, and again, the Mets now are just looking for bodies in that bullpen. When you trade six relief pitchers, good luck rebuilding it. Now the pitch to Bazzano, and it's in there, a called strike on a slider. That's why you don't like, if you're an Indians or a Guardians fan now, being down a run in the seventh, but you're going against a bullpen that is not really major league tested. The pitch, foul tip, and it's 0-2. Not that they can't get it done, but this isn't the Cleveland Guardians bullpen that the Cleveland Guardians hitters are facing. But Yan got it done in the sixth. Now it's up to Nunez. The 0-2 to Bazzano. And he got him swinging. Got him to chase that slider down. That is 10 strikeouts for Mets pitching tonight. Three times Bazzano has struck out. Brian Rocchio, he's 0-2. Hit by a pitch, he'll bat left-handed. Cleveland, much like last night, feels like they should have 8 runs, but trail 4-3 in the seventh. One out, one on. The pitch, and it's in there, a called strike. Boston leads the White Sox tonight, 2-0, sixth inning at Fenway. Now the 0-1 pitch from Nunez. And it's tapped off the foot of Rocchio to first. And it's 0-2. Reds lead the Athletics 3-2 in the eighth. Washington on top of Philly 3-2 in the seventh. Atlanta beating up Miami 4-1 in the sixth. Twins a 1-0 lead on the Royals fifth inning. Brewers lead Pittsburgh 3-0 in the fifth. After two, no score in the Bronx, Yankees and Cardinals. Now the 0-2 to Rocchio. And he breaks his bat, bounces it to the second baseman. Semien to second to get the lead runner low. That's all they'll get. Rocchio on at first with a fielder's choice. Now two down with Cleveland trailing 4-3. And Aniel Martinez, who pinched it, struck out, then stayed in the game to play left, will bat for the second time. Final in 10 innings from Houston. Toronto beats the Stros 5-4. Now the set, the pitch, and it's fouled back. That got the mask of catcher Alvarez. He's okay. Tampa shut out Colorado 4-0. That Nick Martinez is 11-3. Texas routed San Fran 6-0. And the Cubs beat the Dodgers 7-6. Here it's 4-3. Mets lead it. Bottom of the seventh inning. The out-of-town scores brought to you by your Northeast Ohio Ford dealers. Two down, Rocchio at first. Martinez awaits the one strike pitch. Here it comes. Swung on line toward the gap right center, but it drops for a base hit. Ewing was coming on. You wondered if he'd leave his feet, but he didn't. He'll play it safely. And a base hit for Martinez. Rocchio stops at second. So a single to right center puts two men on. And Patrick Bailey, the batter, 1-for-3 with a single. He'll bat left-handed. When you've got rust to bust, use BB Blaster, Cleveland original since 1957. BB Blaster always working like a pro. Cleveland, 2-for-10 tonight when batting with a runner in scoring position. Bailey trying to change all that. The pitch. And it's down and in, a ball. All right, Anders ready. Nunez checks second, lets it fly, and it's banked foul just outside of first. Bailey with a 1-1 count.

0: boy, it just feel like at some point somebody is going to get that big two-out hit and get this club rolling again. The pitch. Swung and ripped into right field. Base hit. Knocked down by Bench on the bounce. Coming home to score. The tying run is Rocchio. Martinez into third. And Patrick Bailey delivers his second hit. An RBI single to right. We are tied at four. And that becomes an unearned run. And the error to start the inning becomes pivotal. Get Patrick Bailey his 23rd RBI. And, hey, why not have a night on Angel Henao in his Major League debut? 3-for-3 with three singles. It's been 90 years since anyone this young for the Cleveland franchise started their Major League career with a three-hit game. 90 years. He'll bat left-handed. The precocious 22-year-old lines one to left, a base hit. Down the line. Guardians take the lead. How about this night for Angel Henao? He can give up his apartment in Columbus. 5-4 Cleveland. Franchise has anyone in their Major League debut had a four-hit game until Angel Henao came to town. And the beauty of Angel Henao tonight, his ability to take the pitch wherever it is. That was a line shot near the line and left. The opposite way to give Cleveland the lead. He singled to center back in the sixth. In the fifth inning, batting left-handed, ripped the single the other way to left. And in his Major League debut, first at bat, hit the first pitch he saw in the big leagues for a single to right center. Top of the order in Stephen Kwan, 1-for-3, a single and a walk. The pitch, up high, ball one. And Cleveland gets those massive two-out RBI hits from Patrick Bailey and Angel Henao. The set, the 1-0 delivery. A swing and a long one, foul down the right side. And a 1-1 count on Stephen Kwan.
1: Boy, who'd have thought it would be the bottom of the lineup with a rookie in his Major League debut that would be where the big hits come from. But Henao's been just superb tonight.
0: Now the right-hander Nunez checks second. He lets it rip. Kwan fouling it upstairs on a 1-2 count. Nunez is ready. He fires. Kwan, a swing and a foul tip hung on to by Alvarez. What a rally in front of this big crowd with a pair of back-to-back two-out RBI base hits from Patrick Bailey to tie it and from Angel Henao to give Cleveland the lead and for Angel Henao to put himself in the record book. The first Cleveland baseball player ever with a four-hit Major League debut. 5-4 Guardians through seven.
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2: Now it's in the hands of Hunter Gaddis to protect a 5-4 lead. Top of the order, top of the eighth. Fastball slider change for the big man from Georgia. The pitch, showing bunt, taking down low is A.J. Ewing, ball one. Gaddis making appearance number 45, a team-high 21 holds, an ERA of 3.68. Ewing tonight, 0-3, a couple of punch-outs. Gaddis the set, back partially turned to the hitter. He rips one to the plate, down low, 2-0. Another good outing. Craig Yoho's pitched twice for Cleveland. Two scoreless frames. A 1-2-3 seventh inning tonight. Now the 2-0, and it's in there, a strike, 2-1. Well, with Cleveland scuffling to win games here lately, Kate Smith hasn't had this much rest since we were in Goodyear. Find a closer this well-rested usually at this point. The pitch swung on, hammered up the alley in right center. This is trouble. It'll take one bounce, jump over the 9-foot wall for a ground rule double. Let's pause for a station ID on the Cleveland Clinic Radio Network.
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2: Tom Hamilton with you on this gorgeous night on the lakefront, 81 degrees at game time, along with Jim Rosenhaus, Brian Motze, Francisco Lindor, 0-4-8 in the series. Tonight, two strikeouts, a foul out. He'll bat left-handed. Mets down a run, tying run at second here in the eighth. 5-4 Cleveland. Gaddis's pitch, swing and a miss. Boy, Francisco is swinging at a lot of pitches out of the strike zone. He just looks a little anxious right now, trying to make things happen. And boy, when he gets rolling, he can make things happen like almost no one else in the game. The 0-1. Swing and a foul right side, 0-2. Dollar Bank, the proud banking partner of the Guardians. 28 locations in Northeast Ohio, ready to provide solutions to help get you there. 5 runs, 11 hits, Cleveland. 4 runs, 6 hits, New York. 8th inning. Now the 0-2. Got him swinging! Chased the fastball up and away at 97 miles per hour. And Lindor can't get that tying run off second. Oh, what a big strikeout for Hunter Gaddis. Out number one, and that'll bring up Bo Bichette for three. A ground out and two strikeouts. Cleveland pitchers with a dozen strikeouts tonight. Righty-righty matchup. The pitch. A swing and a foul back. 93-mile-an-hour slider. This is about as good a velo as we've seen from Hunter Gaddis in a while. He sets. He checks. He delivers. Up and in. One ball, one strike. Mets at one point led 3-0. Cleveland tied it. Mets reclaimed the lead. Cleveland.

0: Took its first lead with a two-run rally with two down in the bottom of the seventh. Gattis's pitch banged up the middle. He grabs it, throws to third. Hanal has a rundown going back to second. And now the throw goes to third, and the tag is made by Gattis on the head-first sliding Ewing. But a great job by Ewing. He stayed in the rundown long enough for Bichette to get to second. Oh, what a snag by Hunter Gattis. And now interim manager Andy Green out to challenge the crew chief, Chad Whitson. Not sure that he's asking for a replay review on the out call at third, or if there's some blockage that he thought might have taken place during the rundown. So, I guess here in the eighth inning, with right now two down, no need to not take a challenge. What a play by Gattis to snag that smash and then throw to third to start the rundown with Ewing, who did a great job staying in the rundown long enough to get the runner to second. We'll see what New York says on the call at third, whether or not Ewing got a hand in there before the tag by Gattis. Looked like Gattis tried to tag Ewing multiple times just to make sure. Seems like,
1: after review, the call in the field is confirmed. The runner
0: is
1: out.
0: Yeah, it seemed like we were trying to get a quick call on that, and we did. But again, if you're Andy Green, it's the eighth inning, might as well take a shot at it. So two down. Bo Bichette is at second. And Cleveland still with a 5-4 lead, but an impressive rookie that we're looking at for the first time. Boy, this kid can play. The left-handed hitting right fielder Carson Benj. The pitch and a changeup wide. Benj, 1-for-3 tonight, hit a solo homer to right in the sixth inning that gave the Mets the lead back at 4-3. Then Patrick Bailey and Angel Hanal back-to-back two-out singles in the seventh to put Cleveland up. Pitch fouled upstairs. One ball, one strike on Benj. This kid has just got a great-looking swing. And another product of a really good baseball program in Stillwater, Oklahoma State University. Now the 1-1 pitch. A swing and a ground ball headed to second. Gobbled up by Mazzana. He'll throw him out. Heck of a job by Gattis after giving up the lead off double. He does not give up the lead. 5-4 Cleveland in the middle of the eighth.
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thrower, mid-90s fastball, cut fastball, slider and splitter for Chase McDermott. 27-year-old right-hander, came from the Dodgers August 3rd. He'll face Chase DeLauder. Cleveland up 5-4, bottom of the eighth. The pitch, and it's in there, strike. McDermott, in two games with the Dodgers, gave up two runs in two and a third. First outing as a New York Met. The pitch, and it's fouled back. DeLauder tonight, 0-3 with a walk. 5-4 Cleveland, bottom of the eighth, with Cade Smith heating up in the Cleveland bullpen. McDermott, a Muncie, Indiana native, delivers way outside. 1-2. Indianapolis native Craig Yoho had a scoreless inning for Cleveland. Another Indiana native has a pitch tonight, Tim Herron. Hoosier State puts a lot of baseball players in the big leagues. The 1-2, up high all the way to the backstop, 2-2. You think of Indiana and you think of the candy stripes of the Indiana Hoosier basketball team in Bloomington, or at least you did when Bob Knight was there. Might be a football school now, thanks to a national championship and what's going on there. But they really have a lot of good high school and now college baseball players. That pitch up high, full count, and it's challenged by the Mets. Well, we'll see. And the video board says this challenge is upheld. Mets are out of challenges. So it stays a ball, and the count 3-2 on DeLauder. Daniel Nunez went an inning, gave up two unearned runs on three hits. The pitch, and it's grounded foul, broken bat for McDermott. Daniel Nunez and Jeffrey Yan, my gosh, they've got plus arms, but again, you've got a lot of guys with great velo, but may not necessarily know where it's going, which is why they haven't been to the big leagues before, but you can't teach velo. The payoff pitch. A swing and a foul at the plate. Another good battle for Chase DeLauder, as he's going to see at least eight pitches this at bat. Heck of a ball game here tonight. Mets led 3-0. Cleveland tied it. Mets regained the lead. Cleveland took its only lead last inning. 5-4 Cleveland. The 3-2. A swing and a high chopper. Second baseman Semien in front of Lindor, the shortstop, went a long way to the other side of the infield. And Semien made the play. Two-time Gold Glover. So DeLauder out number one. Here's Joe Adell. 0-3 tonight with a walk. Tomorrow, it's the Cleveland debut of all-star left-hander Foster Griffin against a great rookie in Nolan McLean. The pitch, up and in, ball one. This McLean kid having a great year for the Mets. He might only be 7-7, but a 3.29 ERA and 148 strikeouts in 125 innings. Now the 1-0. Swing and a miss. First pitch tomorrow at 1:10. Then what a road trip. Three this weekend on the south side of Chicago. Three next week in Motown. Now the 1-1 pitch. Swing and a foul out of play. Right side, club seats. A 1-2 count on Adell. Hey, the new sixth generation Toyota 4Runner, the most technologically advanced 4Runner ever. It's at Toyota. Let's go places. The pitch. Swing and a miss. Struck him out. Tonight's attendance, 29,000.

0: 3. A heck of a crowd for a Wednesday night. They've been treated quite a ball game. 5-4 Cleveland. Here's Nathaniel Lowe. A double and a two-run single. Takes a backdoor cut fastball for strike one. McDermott's ready. And the 0-1 in tight. How would you like to be a teacher nowadays trying to figure out how a kid spells his name? Chase McDermott spells his name C-H-A-Y-C-E. Pretty unique. The 1-1. Outside ball 2, 2-1. 5-4 Guardians. Bottom of the 8th, 2 outs, nobody aboard. The next delivery. A swing and a foul in back of the plate. 2-2 the count. Lowe had 12 home runs for the Reds. He also had an 814 OPS. He's delivered tonight. The 2-2. And he fouls one to the upper deck. Third base side. And we'll do it again at 2-2. Hope you'll be here tomorrow, 1:10. Outfield playing the other way toward left, infield pull to the right. The 2-2 to Lowe. And he fouls it upstairs again. Boy, all these games are so big now. When you look at Cleveland having 6 teams behind them for the final wild card spot within 4 games of Cleveland. 6 teams. The pitch swung on, skied in the air to left and deep. Back is Pache near the wall, feeling for the wall. Dropped the ball! And Lowe into second. Pache, with his throwing hand, kept reaching back to feel where the 19-foot wall was. He had room. He reached up, caught it, dropped it. And he's a really good defensive outfielder. Has never hit at the big league level to become the star that many envision. But, I mean, he'll catch that fly ball 99 out of 100 times. Here's Travis Bazan, a big run out at second. And he takes downstairs ball 1. Well, Cleveland tied it and took the lead last inning with a pair of 2-out RBI singles. Lozano tonight, 3 strikeouts and an RBI single. The 1-0 pitch. And he sends a liner to left, coming on Pache, makes the catch head high. Well, he got a good jump and caught that liner off the bat of Bazzano, who thought he had an RBI single. Time for Cade Smith to try to come in and continue his dominant season. 5-4 Cleveland on the Cleveland Clinic Radio Network.
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4: 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Fastball, slider, split. 5-4 Cleveland. First pitch down in the dirt to the backstop. Ball one to Jared Young. Hunter Gaddis, a dominant eighth inning, gave up that leadoff double and was nails after that, including a strikeout. The pitch up high, 2-0. Cleveland bullpen, its usual stellar self. Sabrowski, Yoho, Gaddis, 2 1/3 scoreless. Now Cade Smith. The pitch swung on, popped him up, foul out of play to the left. 2-1. Cleveland pitchers have struck out a dozen. Well, it doesn't matter if it's a Mets ball club that's cashed in their chips, trading away a third of the roster. Pitch up high, 3-1. You get to this time of the year where every game is so precious, every win so critical, none of them ever come easy. The beauty of our game. The 3-1 way high and outside. Cade Smith pretty erratic there to Jared Young. And now the tying run aboard for Francisco Alvarez. And the thing about the Mets so far this series, they've had 3 home runs in each game, 3 solo smashes tonight. Francisco Alvarez has struck out 3 times, but has a dozen home runs. Right-hander against right-hander. Cade Smith, first appearance in 3 days. The Vancouver native dealing. And it's a little up and in, ball one. Outfield fairly deep, playing the other way toward right. Cade Smith has only thrown 1 strike out of 6 pitches. He fires up high. That really took off, a fastball, and it's 2-0. Cade Smith, command not normally an issue. He delivers. And a swing and a miss, letter high heater. Luis Robert Jr. has come on deck to bat for Christian Pache. Mets do not have a left-handed bat on their bench tonight. They're all in the lineup. The 2-1. Swing and a foul back. Oh, my. He had a pretty darn good rip at 99 miles per hour. Now the 2-2. Swung on, lifted high in the air. Third base side, foul ground, playable for Hanau. The third baseman grabs it. Alvarez out number 1. And now the pinch hitter, Luis Robert Jr. A longtime Chicago White Sox who missed a couple of months this year with a bad back. It's kind of deja vu for Robert. This guy has a world of talent. But availability has been the problem. Just so many injuries throughout his career. Batting 190, 4 homers, 12 RBIs. The pitch, and he checks, takes a strike. Pache came in, played defensively, never got to bat. The pitch. In the dirt. What a pick by Bailey. Snap throw to first and back with a dive was Young. It's amazing to me how Bailey and Hedges can be like a hockey goalie or a first baseman with a catcher's mitt and do backhanded picks on a pitch in the dirt. The 1-1.

going to miss 100 miles per hour. One ball, two strikes on Luis Robert Jr. He's got the power to hammer one out of here. Now the 1-2, just a bit outside. May have yanked that fastball just a touch. Two balls, two strikes, one out, one on. Ninth inning, 5-4, Cleveland. Smith is ready. Here it comes. Got him! Swinging with a high heat. And the Mets are down to their last out with two down. It's the dangerous Jorge Polanco, who homered earlier tonight. 1-for-3. Two down. Runner at first. 5-4, Cleveland in the ninth. Down 3-0 tonight in the fourth inning. Rallied to tie it. Mets regained the lead in the sixth, and then the critical two-out RBI singles in the seventh by Bailey and Hanau. Angel Hanau making Cleveland baseball history. First ever to have a four-hit game in his Major League debut. Now Cade Smith one out away. He lets it rip. A pitch down and in, and trying to get out of the way. Polanco lost his balance and literally fell down face first. The ball was not that close to Polanco. I think he just lost his balance on a check swing, and wasn't that far away from being a strike. It was a strike. I beg your pardon. At least the board has it that. A swing and a miss. But I don't know if I believe the scoreboard here. Scoreboard has 0-2. It's 1-1. It is not 0-2, even though the board has that. Everybody on their feet. Now the set. Now the pitch. Swinging a liner to left toward the line. It is going to be trouble. Base hit. One hops the wall. Up with it, Martinez. Into third. Holding there is Young. And Polanco, with an opposite field double to left, puts the tying run at third. The go-ahead run at second for Marcus Semien with two down in the ninth. A great piece of hitting by Polanco on a 100-mile-an-hour fastball away. And that's what you do with that pitch. You try to pull it, you'll just roll over it or miss it. And he hit a missile on a one hop to the wall and left as pitching coach Carl Willis to the mound. Cleveland holding on to a 5-4 advantage, but Mets at second and third with two down. And give these Mets a lot of credit. The trading deadline can be an exhilarating uplift like it was for Cleveland, or devastating punch in the gut like it was to the Mets. So much expected. They turn over a third of the roster. They know they're out of it, but they're not playing like it. And they've got a chance to do damage now with Marcus Semien taking high and wide. Ball one. Missed with a slider. Cade Smith. He's ready. He sets. He deals. A swing and a miss. We've seen him now go to back-to-back sliders to Semien. One ball, one strike. Two down, second and third occupied. 5-4, Cleveland in the ninth. The next offering. And he just missed downstairs with a split. And the count, two balls and a strike. Semien 0-for-3 tonight, batting 208, but a dozen homers. The pitch, swing and a high chopper, foul, third base side. Mets down to their last strike, 2-2 the count. And this crowd just shy of 30,000 on their feet at the corner of Carnegie and Ontario. They're ready to let loose. Here's the 2-2 delivery. Stairs, a splitter blocked by Bailey. Full count on Marcus Semien as the drama builds here in Cleveland. Now the payoff pitch. Up high, check swing. He didn't go. The bases are loaded on the walk. Top of the order, and A.J. Ewing

0: Second walk in the inning. Mets have had two walks and a double. Bases loaded, two down in the ninth. A precarious 5-4 Cleveland lead. A.J. Ewing, 1-for-4, a double for the rookie left-handed hitter. Out of the Dayton area, Springboro, Ohio. The pitch, a swing and a miss. Threw it by him at the letters, 101 miles per hour. Outfield, a tad toward left, medium deep. Cade Smith lets it rip. A swing and a high chopper up the middle. Shortstop Rocchio off his glove. Everybody is safe. Game tied. Because Ewing can run on that high chopper up the middle, Rocchio trying to hurry, make the play and the throw, and it went off his glove. And he is charged with an error, and the game is tied at 5 in the ninth. And bases still loaded with two down. And the batter, Francisco Lindor, batting left-handed the pitch. And he looks at a called strike. Wow. Lindor tonight. Three strikeouts, a foul out. Swings and misses. And he's down in the count 0-2. Bases loaded, 5-5, two down, ninth inning. The next delivery, got him swinging. But the error leads to a fifth blown save for Cade Smith. It's an unearned run, but the Mets have tied it at 5. Cleveland will try to walk it off when we come back.
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0: Brian Rocchio leads off, batting left-handed. Chase McDermott, second inning, misses low and away, ball one. 5-5 game. Cleveland's had three errors tonight. That's led to a couple of unearned runs. The next pitch, Rocchio cuts and misses, 1-1 the count. The Mets, they've had two errors tonight. That's led to two unearned runs. Rocchio tonight, 0-for-3. The 1-1 from McDermott. And he dropped one in there, a slider. And the count 1-2. Matt Festus warming in the Cleveland pen. That's interesting. The 1-2. Outside 2-2. If we've got extra innings. Thought we might see Colin Holderman. But it's Matt Festa getting ready.

Now the set, now the pitch. Rocchio takes its high, full count. Luis Robert Jr. now playing center field, and A.J. Ewing moves over and he'll play in left. The set in the 3-2. Down in the dirt, good at bat for Rocchio. That's the winning run heading to first. Cleveland's had four walk-off wins. Can they add to that total? Arizondo Martinez didn't start the game. He's 1-for-2 with a single. He'll bat left-handed. In close at third, Bichette. The pitch, he squares, he bunts toward the mound. Great bunt. It's fielded by McDermott, throws to first, and the winning run to second on a perfect sack bunt by Angel Martinez. Tony Arnerich, now the acting manager for Cleveland. As for the first time this year, Stephen Vogt was ejected on a check swing call that replay showed was the wrong call back in the sixth. Now the pitch outside, a ball to Patrick Bailey. Guess who's on deck? Angel Hanau, who's set a Cleveland baseball record with four hits in his Major League debut. Patrick Bailey's 2-for-4. Now the 1-0 to the Cleveland catcher, and he fouled it upstairs, 1-1. Patrick Bailey tied this game in the seventh with a two-out RBI single. Then Angel Hanau gave Cleveland the lead with his fourth hit of the night, an RBI single. Unearned run here in the ninth, tying it up for the Mets. The 1-1. Outside and high, 2-1 the count. Patrick Bailey's OPS is about 270 points higher with Cleveland than the Giants. The pitch, he cuts and misses, and the count 2-2. He's 2-for-4 tonight, a couple of singles, an RBI. He awaits the 2-2 from Chase McDermott. Here it comes. And he fouled it at the plate. Came back with a slider. We'll do it again at 2-2. Brian Rocchio, the runner at second. One down, ninth inning, deadlocked at 5. The outfield not deep. They play the opposite way toward left. Lindor, the shortstop, really shading up the middle just to the left of second. Big hole on the left side. The pitch fouled off down the third base side off the screen or netting. And the count stays 2-2 on Patrick Bailey. But I tell you, if Bailey just punches one the other way, there's about a 70 to 80 foot gap between Lindor and the third baseman, Bichette. Now the 2-2. A swing and a foul back. Great at bat. Patrick Bailey will see at least 8 pitches. Of course, with 2 strikes, you can't sit up there and go, well, let me see if I can punch one the other way. With 2 strikes, you're just trying to get a pitch, hit it hard somewhere. 5-5 in the ninth. Winning run at second. One down. The pitch. And he got him swinging at a breaking ball that was down. He took something off it. And Angel Hanau, he's trying to have a 5-hit game in his Major League debut. No one in Cleveland baseball history ever had 4 in their Major League debut. And 29,000-plus rise to their feet for Angel Hanau, batting left-handed. 4 singles and RBI. The pitch, and he fouled it at the plate, and he took an aggressive whack. Tonight, he has had 1 pull side base hit, 1 up the middle, 2 the other way. Now the 1 strike pitch from McDermott. Way high and outside. 1 ball, 1 strike.

0: 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One of the top prospects in baseball, and you can't make a bigger impression than he's made tonight. The 1-1, and he sends one in the air to deep center. Robert going back. He's got room on the track. Robert made the catch. What an at-bat by the kid. I tell you what, folks. Angel Hanau acts like he's been here 10 years. We'll go to the 10th. Tied at 5 on the Cleveland Clinic Radio Network.
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5: Sands, Amber, because think about it. If he gets tattooed or somebody realizes that's not one of our quarterbacks, I can hit his ass. Mm-hmm. And you just lit him up for sneaking onto the field and finding a way to take a snap.
6: Assumption of the risk, baby.
5: Hey, by the way, he avoided not one but two Rams defenders and then threw a pretty damn good pass on the run.
6: Really? He threw a pass?
5: Yeah, he did. Yes, he actually chucked
6: it. So he must have been a quarterback at some point in his life.
5: But for a fan to sneak into the workout drill line fully in full uni and not have him not get busted, that I respect the heck out of.
6: Man, I think what would have been the dead giveaway is if they're taking a selfie the whole time, which they probably were, because I'm sure it was.
5: Oh, there's film. It's all over the place. Of course. It's hilarious.
6: That was the whole point.
5: So
6: coming up next here, I want the person actually to do that, though, not to look like they could fit in. These two guys, I haven't seen the videos. They must have been of a stature where they must have not looked totally out of place when they walked onto the football field.
5: The quarterback did. Yeah.
6: Because that's what would be funnier, is if they really looked out of place.
5: He had some, as I mentioned, some athletic ability. The guy in the cone drill with the defensive line was lacking about 40 pounds. It should have been a dead giveaway.
6: Yeah.
5: But he did the drill anyway.
6: Coming up next here on Amber and Ian, a public service announcement from our very own Ian Fitzsimmons right here on
5: from
6: ESPN
5: the heart.
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0: Amber and Ian. We're trying to do a deep dive into
1: I got it. I sent a text.
0: Fan videos now.
1: Yeah, so I think
0: Ian might have gotten got by one of them.
1: By a lot of people. But I'm watching this video more closely now. It's Ty Simpson playing quarterback for the Rams. It looks just like Ty.
0: Somebody said it was Ty Simpson. And so Ian got because there's a video, we just discussed it in the last segment. If you missed anything, check out the podcast.
1: With about 4 million
0: especially
1: screwing
0: up. But there's a video of, they said it was a fan who snuck onto the Rams practice field and took a snap and actually threw a pass. And he was an elusive guy out there in the uniform. And had moves and threw it to the receiver on the run. And it was like, that's a fan? And I think it was a parody account who tweeted it out. And I think they're joking because it's Ty Simpson.
1: Yep. 4 million views.
0: Essentially calling Ty Simpson a fan.
1: Now, the Ravens guy.
0: The Ravens
1: does not
0: look like that might have been real. There's a Ravens fan that allegedly snuck onto the field to do drills with the D line. And
1: he hit a player.
0: I am seeing that several places. It's not anywhere legitimate. Like, the legitimate stories I'm seeing when I look up fan at a practice field is from 2018. It did happen apparently with the Steelers in 2018. So many years ago, that was being reported by real outlets like Boston 25 and CBS News and stuff. I can't find any of that with the Ravens. But with the Ravens, I am seeing that video numerous places claiming that it was a fan. So we're still doing a deep dive into that one. That might have been a fan doing the D-line drills.
1: That was Ty Simpson with the Rams. Yes.
0: But the quarterback was Ty Simpson because that, and that one is the one, if you go look up the video, that one did not make sense because if this was a fan, sign him now. There's 32 teams that could use him somewhere on the depth
1: chart. Detroit G League squad that has open tryouts, right?
0: Yeah.
1: For their G League team. You're looking at that guy. I'm going major league here and dating myself with a movie from the 80s, but you're looking at him and you're a coach going, get that man a uniform, right?
0: Yeah.
1: If that was a

0: fan.
1: Story time with Ian is coming to you right now, and it is brought to you by hands-free Skechers slip-ins, Aero Burst, high-performance running shoes that cut through the wind. Let's get to it.
2: It's story time with Ian Fitzsimmons.
0: This is just good old-fashioned.
1: You don't remember that production, by the way?
0: No, I didn't. Yeah,
1: I had to remind Ian that he had his own production for story time.
0: That was from like our first year together on the show.
1: It was. We haven't done this in so long.
0: Well, this is a public service announcement from a full-on redneck fool. I mean, just a moron. So at Big Ten Media Days, my daughters and my wife were very quick to point out, going, hey, buddy, you know the season's right around the corner. And all these videos that the ESPN radio and Through Good Karma are posting to that thing known as a gram, into that old thing that used to be known as Twitter. That belly, buddy, you got to work on that last month before the season. Thanks, girls. Better keep me grounded. Appreciate you. So what do I do when I get home last Friday? Get out in the driveway and sweat in this Texas heat. Saturday, a little yard work, another outdoor workout on the pavement right there in the driveway. You back the truck up so nobody can see my fat butt out there, you know, my shirt off and you know, just dying. And on Saturday, I think it was 211 heat index. Let's go for a third day, why don't we, right? Let's just keep this thing cranked up at you know, my age now. And my wife's like, you're an idiot. You're going to kill yourself. You're going to die. And you know what? I'm glad I just made sure that I re-upped the life insurance policy and checked it. So, yeah, go kill yourself in the driveway. Knock yourself out, buddy.
1: Can't look fat during football season if I'm not alive.
0: Yeah, that's it. Damn right. Sound like my bride. You must talk to her earlier today. So what does my moronic just mass do? Yeah, I go back out there and get out there again, and I come in and I'm like a little dizzy. My wife says, you've got heat. Exhaustion. I'm like, you mean heat stroke? She goes, no, dummy. Well, maybe. I don't know. So they take the temp 103.2. I'm like, all right, well, just, you know, give me an ice pack or so. She's like, oh, my God. You know, she looks at me and goes, you know what? Don't go to the hospital. You're fine. Go ahead. Go climb in bed with your ice packs and get in the cold tub and knock yourself out, buddy. You know, go hydrate with your electrolytes. Oh my God, that was a little vicious. You saw me on Monday.
1: Oh, he tried to show up to work on Monday. He was shaking. You sounded god-awful. You looked awful.
0: I was ready to just literally keel. You know when you're hungover when you're young and you're like, if you just take me now, Lord, I'll never drink again. You know? Mm-hmm. Lord, you take me now, I'll never work out in the driveway again. And I've learned my lesson. I ain't 24 anymore. No more heat of the day, you know, Texas blast furnace workouts, which my workout let me look at me. Is it really that vicious? But, I mean, the public service announcement is, because I'd never heard of heat exhaustion. I've heard of heat stroke, obviously. I didn't know there was a difference, obviously. I don't have a medical degree. I barely got a college degree. But I'll tell you this, folks. I don't care how much you hydrate, how many electrolytes you take. If you, in this heat is across the country. If you're going to get out there, take breaks. I was out there for close to 4 hours straight with yard work and it was just stupid. It was redneck.
1: Without going inside. Because I've been doing the same thing.
0: Not once.
1: I've been doing yard work. I don't know why I decided it was a good idea to do our yard work in July and August in Florida.
0: It's rewarding. It feels good when you get done.
1: Well, and so I've been doing the same thing. I've been doing yard work, and I work out most every single day in my garage / outside. And I live in Florida. It's hot as hell down here, obviously, this time of year. But unlike you, occasionally I'll go inside to get a drink.
0: I'm an idiot.
1: You got to get out of the sun itself.
0: My wife's like, this is just another example that I just married a moron. I'm like, yeah, honey, you did, but you love me. I mean, I'm your moron.
1: Ian was down for the count.
0: Oh.
1: Monday, we kicked him off. He tried to show up to work. He was that bad. We're like, you cannot. I mean, this is embarrassing for ESPN radio, buddy. You got to go get that IV, Ian. And he did. He went and got an IV.
0: I did. That was your idea.
1: Coming on the air. And then And then you were down for the count Tuesday as well. This is Ian's first night back here from heat exhaustion on Sunday.
0: It lasts 24 to 48 hours.

0: depending on your age. There you go. Just dated myself.
1: So Ian's on the 48-hour side of that equation, if you guys weren't picking that up.
0: Take that stuff seriously.
1: Be careful out there, yes, folks.
0: Yes, it is real. I just got zapped with it.
1: Coming up next, game night. They're a little smarter than Ian, right here on ESPN Radio.
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18: After Diggs is 32, he'll be joining a new team for the third time in 3 seasons. Gives Washington a stronger second option alongside McLaurin, whose string of 5 consecutive 1,000-yard seasons was snapped last year due to injury. And in H-Town, wideout Tank Dell made his return to practice for the Texans on Wednesday. He participated in

from the Thursday edition of Unsportsmanlike with Chris Canty, Michelle Smallman, and me, Evan Cohen. We get you ready for the Hall of Fame game by going 2-a-day with the Carolina Panthers and Arizona Cardinals. 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

0: Ruth was nothing more than a fat old man with little girl legs. And here's something I just found out recently. He wasn't really a something.
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2: Just saying, man, there's been some old wives' tales. Mm-hmm. If you remember back in the day, even Al Bundy had four touchdowns for Polk High.
3: That's, you know, right. What I'm
2: saying? Just, yeah, saying.
4: Hey, man, hey, I'm not going to argue with you, you know, because I know everybody got the things they believe in and they don't.
2: Hey, man, look, Babe Ruth could simply be the white tiger at the zoo, right? The white tiger at the zoo comes out every once in a while, and you're rarely there to see it. When you do, it's amazing. But then you turn and then you look back and say, hey, guys, look, the white tiger's out. And they look, nothing there.
4: One thing I know for sure is he never hit a ball 575 feet like they say he did. That did not happen. I'm positive about that.
2: Come for game night and get the Babe Ruth slander. 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He's Emmett Golden. I'm Q Myers. Got to get into some Dodgers conversation after we do this.
1: I made you look. Game Night.
2: All right, Emmett, what was it that caught your attention today throughout the course of, what was it that caught your attention?
4: Well, my Guardians called up their number two prospect in their entire minor league system, Angel Hano, and tonight, all he did was get four hits. He was the first player in Guardians history with four hits in their major league debut. He started off 4-for-4. He ended 4-for-5 with an RBI and a run. He did his part as the Indians, or Guardians, excuse me, fell to the Mets 6-5. He was great. The new additions were great, but the Guardians just couldn't get it done.
2: You know, it's so funny. We've been talking a lot about players that are making their debut and how they have really good either whole games or at bats or a couple at bats, and it's always great to see these players come and get their early success, and it gives them an opportunity, because as you know, baseball is the ultimate game of failure. So if you can start out on a good foot and a good note, that's a great thing.
4: Yeah, he's hitting 800 right now. I don't think it's gonna last.
2: Hall of Fame, baby, Cooperstown, here he comes.
4: A great night for the young man.
2: Absolutely. So that's what caught Emmett's attention. That's what made him look. What made me look is the Brew Crew and the Pirates. And right now, the Brewers are up 4-2. But I really want to focus in on Kyle Harrison, the Brewers pitcher, the third pitcher in the expansion era to strike out the final 8 batters he faced in a game. This dude, I mean, you want to talk about a stat line that this dude had. This guy went 5 innings pitched, gave up 1 hit, 1 walk, and struck out 10 of them bad boys.
4: Wow.
2: Now, again, they're up 4-2 in the bottom of the 8th, so they still got to go ahead and complete the job. But, man, what a pitching performance. And, oh, by the way, he went up against Paul Skenes. Paul Skenes didn't quite have the night that Kyle Harrison had. Skenes went 5 innings, gave up 2 hits, 3 runs, they were all earned, 4 walks, and had 6 strikeouts. So it's not a terrible stat line for Paul Skenes, but Kyle Harrison was definitely the better pitcher on the night.
4: Yeah, somewhat of a pitcher's duel, at least when the starters were out there. You saw some guys throwing some Ks up, putting some zeros for sure. But as you say, at bottom of the 8th, 1 out, 4-2, Brewers on top of the Pirates.
2: And this is the third time this season Kyle Harrison has finished with 10-plus strikeouts without

0: allowing a run. That's tied for the third most such games in season in Brewers history. The only player with more is Corbin Burns with six back in 2021 and four in 2022. And one more little nugget here. Paul Skeens also has a 5.20 ERA in his last 15 starts. That's going all the way back to May 17th. He had a 1.98 ERA in his first nine starts of the season before that. So kind of a tale of two different halves, right, yeah. From one Paul Skeens.
1: Yep, I guess it's over. Yep, throw him in the trash.
0: You know? Man, your guy's going to Cooperstown. Skeens is out of there.
1: Skeens out of here. Yeah, send him to AAA. All right, send him down. It's over.
0: Option, I'm out of there, man. He lost it.
1: All right, DFA.
0: It's in his head. It's been between his ears. He ain't got it no more. So there you go. That's how baseball goes. It's game night here on ESPN Radio, the all-new ESPN app. SiriusXM Channel 80, and tune in.
2: Webb ready to throw the 3-1 pitch to Betts. Here it is. Mookie swings and he hits the ball in the air to left center field. It is going to be caught. Ian Happ runs into the gap, makes the catch. The ball game is over. The Dodgers have been swept by the Cubs and have now lost a season-high six in a row. Back-to-back sweeps. Boston and now Chicago.
0: Wait, what? What is that I just heard? The Dodgers have, the evil empire, the ones that have ruined baseball, have lost six in a row, back-to-back sweeps. Something ain't right. They've ruined baseball. No one has a chance. That's impossible. Check the record. Check the score. Something's wrong on your end, Emmett. There's no way that could have happened to the evil empire.
1: Listen, I was told that they were a juggernaut that nobody could ever defeat. Here they are, six in a row, eight of their last 10, and all of a sudden, everyone in Skeens is like, hold on, I could have stayed where I was at. What's going on here?
0: Nah, look, I kid. I think the Dodgers would be just fine, but, you know, it's funny, as much as we talked about them and what they were doing for baseball and is the way that they acquire their talent, is it good or is it bad? They currently have been swept now twice. So, what's up with the Dodgers? Here's Jeff Passan, ESPN senior MLB insider on PTI.
3: The easy answer is that it's baseball and that even really good teams go through bad stretches. There are, though, questions about the Dodgers' offense. You know, they're missing Will Smith right now. Mookie Betts is not having the kind of season that we expect of Mookie Betts. Andy Páez has seen his OPS fall from over 1,000 early in the season to under 800 at this point. But the reality is the Dodgers aren't panicking because not only did they add Tarek Skubal, they're getting Blake Snell back as soon as next week, potentially. Tyler Glasnow is going to be rejoining the team at some point. They've got Edwin Diaz back already. The reality with the Dodgers is very simple. They really don't care about the regular season because they know that they are so talented, they're going to make the playoffs. What they want to do is get ready for October and have all of their guys rested, healthy, and ready to go to try to become the first team in National League history to win three consecutive championships.
1: And they really shouldn't care. They got eight. They're up 8.5 on the Diamondbacks in the NL West. So I don't think the Diamondbacks are catching them. So they need to just make sure that they're ready when the playoffs start.
0: Right.
1: And go ahead and get the bad streak out the way, because something tells me they've lost six in a row. They could rip off 6, 7, 8, 10 wins in a row just as easily as they lost the last few games.
0: Yeah, I mean, that's the reality of it. I think Jeff Passan said it best when he said, look, that's how baseball goes. Right? Mm-hmm. I mean, it can really be simple. Sometimes we try to make it so much bigger than it really has to be. Sometimes it's just a simple answer. Yes, they're a great team, great organization. They have all the talent. They're acquiring more talent. And sometimes you just don't play well. Something happens one way or the other. Just like when Skubal made his debut, he did fine. But they just weren't able to hit. So, okay, I mean, these things happen. Like, as long as they're not going on a losing streak in October, they'll be fine. If they go on a losing streak in October, well, then that's a whole nother ballgame.
1: Yeah, the baseball season is so long. It's difficult for me to get caught up in any series being ultra important during 162 games. A week of baseball, it's hard for me to really get, you know, over my skis, in good or bad, you know, because it's a week when there's so many games and these things do happen. And I think just about every team has lost 5-6 games in a row this year. I'm sure the Dodgers, and I'm shooting from the hip, I'm I'm guessing they've won six in a row this year, once or twice. So
0: yeah.
1: They're definitely going to

0: be all right. Get these out the way. And it seems like they're getting the losses out of the way, even though they even played well the other night. Like you said, when Schuble played, they just not well enough.
1: It is their third, or their second longest, excuse me, losing streak in the last seven seasons. They lost seven in a row back in July of 2025. So we'll see, you know, what happens if they're able to break this losing streak or not. To Shohei Ohtani's credit, I got to give him a lot of props. 3-for-5 on the night, 2 homers, 3 RBI, hit his 11th leadoff homer of the season, breaking the tie with James Wood for the most leadoff home runs in Major League Baseball this season. First multi-homer game this season. And then you gotta enjoy Pete Crow Armstrong, one of the young, fun, just, I mean, phenomenal talents in the league. First player in Cubs history with consecutive 25 home run seasons, 25 home run and 25 stolen base seasons. And it's the 7th career game with at least 10 total bases, 2 more than any other player over the last 2 seasons. So, I mean, when you're talking about the stars, Pete Crow Armstrong, Shohei Ohtani, you can never go wrong.
0: Right. And in PCA, the guy that is not sure about Bay,
1: yeah,
0: too.
1: He's part of my crew.
0: Okay. Yeah. All right.
1: Yeah. I'm the leader of that crew.
0: You are. Yeah. You're a leader of the crew. I'm not necessarily in that crew, but I am skeptical of things that happen around the people.
1: Hey, Emmett's on the outside looking in. Emmett's like, well, I ain't going to quite go over that bridge just yet, I'm paying attention to see what's happening.
0: Yeah, I'm listening. Uh-huh. I'm listening, but I ain't jumped in yet.
1: Exactly. It be your own people. He's Emmett Golden. I'm Q Myers. It's game night here on ESPN Radio and the all-new ESPN app. In D.C., they have a new wide receiver. 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
4: Anders, that's where Steph Diggs will be playing in 2026. 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He's Emmett Golden, I'm Q Myers. Emmett, we see Steph Diggs agree to a one-year deal worth up to $12 million with the Washington Commanders. A lot of questions on where he was going to play, when he was going to get signed. He lands in D.C., where he's from, and he ends up with a young quarterback in Jaden Daniels. And I feel like out of all those cities that I rattled off, Buffalo, he was with Josh Allen when he was young. Mm-hmm. Got to Houston with C.J. Stroud when he was young. Got to New England with Drake May when he was young. Now he gets to D.C. with Jaden Daniels. He's still young. I think that that's not a coincidence. He really does help young quarterbacks kind of develop, and then they kind of get tired of him, and they move on.
5: Yeah, that's the point. Like, he's a really good receiver, but it gets to a point in each place where the juice isn't worth the squeeze anymore. And look, I mean, you would think Drake May and the year that they had, I mean, Diggs had over 1,000 yards receiving. You would think, hey, let's keep that together. But the off-the-field stuff was just too much of a distraction. So New England decided to move on rather quickly. You know, it was just basically a one-year thing with him. So now he's out there with the Commanders, and I expect him to play well. I can't say he's ever really had a bad season, at least that he didn't get injured in. So I expect him to go out there and really, compliment Terry McLaurin.
4: Yeah, no, there's no doubt. Look, he's passed 1,000 yards 7 of the last 8 years, and the only one he didn't was the year that he tore his ACL. So he's really a good wide receiver. There's no doubt about that. Last season in New England, 85 catches for over 1,000 yards and 4 TDs, and obviously helped get New England to the Super Bowl. They ended up losing, but, I mean, that to me really felt like kind of maturation of Drake May, trying to help develop him. And actually, you know, while we're talking about it, he did that in Minnesota with Kirk Cousins as well.
5: Yep.
4: I mean, you know. So, and I know Kirk Cousins wasn't necessarily the youngest quarterback, but he had a nice little rapport with him. So, I don't think we'll ever question the talent of Stephon Diggs. It's more of what kind of goes on the side or off the field.
5: On yachts and stuff like that. Right.
4: That too. But on the field, can never question his talent. As a matter of fact, here's Booger McFarland on NFL Live, ESPN NFL analyst, talking about Steph Diggs and what he's going to do for Jaden Daniels.
6: If he continues to improve from the ACL, you could argue he may wind up being a 1B to Terry McLaurin. And if you look at Jaden Daniels, he's got to be better this year. And how do you help your quarterback? You got to get him some more weapons. I truly think Terry McLaurin will be able to control the deep end of the field. And I think Stephon Diggs is going to be able to control the intermediate area right in front of the quarterback. And I think if you're looking at this team, the Commanders, and you're saying, hey, what does this team need to do? They need playmakers on the offensive side of the football, and I think this is a welcome addition. Jaden Daniels has got to be happy about that right now.
5: Yeah, it's better than the alternative, in my humble opinion. And Brandon Ayuk, has anybody heard from him?
4: Oh, no. He did that to himself.
5: Yeah, he did. Yeah. Because it seems like he just knew he was going to end up with the Commanders and that was going to happen. But he made so much noise that he's out of the NFL right now. And it doesn't seem like anybody is interested in him anymore. And that's how you end up with Stephon Diggs. Because we know he's going to produce. Mm-hmm. And maybe you're not looking at, maybe they're not looking at this like, oh, we're going to have him for 5 to 6, 7 years. It's like, no, you know what? Let's get him for a year.
4: Yeah.

0: see where it goes from there.
1: Yeah, I mean, he's a good one-year guy. He's a guy that, you know, helps out Jaden Daniels a lot, just like Booger McFarland, you know, let it be known. And the other thing about this is I think that Jaden needs to have a really big year. I really do. You know, I mean, obviously his rookie year was great, right? 2024, they go to the NFC Championship game. But remember how they made it there, Emmett. There was a lot of things that went right for them. Mm-hmm. Right, and a lot of times that happens and they regress the next year. Well, not only did they regress, he was injured. So, right. I mean, that's adding insult to injury. So you really can't, you know, you really can't even tell if he's continuing on that upper trajectory because he got injured. So a couple things are true this year for Jaden Daniels and the Commanders. He's got to stay healthy. They've got to take that next step. I think Dan Quinn's got a lot riding on this year as well.
0: Yeah. No, that's true. And to your point, I don't care how good you are your first year, you still need as many reps mm-hmm. as you can possibly get. And they're all valuable, you know, especially when you're young. And he missed out on a lot of those last year after getting injured. So that's time where you would think he'd be even better at this point. He's got so much talent. I'm not overly concerned about that. But I think, you know, he'll be good, and having two really good players on the outside are going
1: to
0: help.
1: Well, the other thing is, remember, this is a new year, new look when it comes to the Commanders and their offense. It's no longer the Cliff Kingsbury offense, right? So how does that change how Jaden Daniels attacks the game? I'm a firm believer, and I'm a big fan of Jaden Daniels. I was really hoping that the Raiders would find a way to get him. They clearly had no way of getting him. They end up with Brock Bowers. Not a bad option. But the Commanders get Jaden Daniels at number two overall, right? It's just mm-hmm. something different about that guy. But he can't play like he's at LSU. He can't play like he's at Arizona State. He can't continuously play in the NFL like he's just going to run through someone's face like he's Marshawn Lynch. Like, you just can't consistently do that at the quarterback position. You're too valuable to this team, right? You mm-hmm. have to be available. Their option after him is Marcus Mariota. And no offense to Marcus, but he ain't him at this stage of his career, right? He's not a guy that you want in there for the long term. You want him to spell you for, you know, a game, maybe two, maybe a quarter, maybe two. But you don't want him in there for five, six, seven games, because if you do, you're cooked, right? And so he has to make sure that he stays available. So how is this offense going to look different this year? And that's probably another reason why they bring in Stephon Diggs. So he has multiple options, so he doesn't have to put himself in harm's way as many times. Now, I'm not saying don't run.
0: Right.
1: But Cliff Kingsbury, I mean, he had every other play was an RPO.
0: He definitely was doing that. Yeah, for sure. And to your point, you want to take care of the guy, not DTM, do too much. Mm-hmm. And sometimes when all else fails, you're kind of quick to go to, oh, I know I can run. I know I can scramble. I know I can get out of here. And that's great. It puts you in harm's way. You got to get down. And when Jaden got tackled. And he was going to the ground. That's how he messed up his arm,
1: right.
0: You know, last year. So that's definitely something I'm sure everybody is going to be conscious of. I'm sure he's conscious of. And if he's healthy, then watch out for the Commanders. But they are a lot of teams to keep your eye on. They're definitely an interesting one as well.
1: Yeah, no, I mean, look, he's a super talented dude. But, I mean, ever since he's been in the league, he has gotten banged up. I mean, that's just the harsh reality of it. And again, he is too valuable. They can't afford to have Jaden Daniels miss games. So he has to be available as much as possible. And so I'm assuming that they're going to try to keep him in the pocket more. Instead of having all these design runs, I think that it makes more sense for them to just go ahead and try to, you know, I mean, if he's going to keep a play alive, if he's going to do something like that, that's fine.
0: Right.
1: But all these, you know, design runs that put himself in harm's way, look, they will hit that out the league. These are grown men. This ain't the SEC and the lower level of the SEC. These are grown men with grown men problems in the NFL, and you don't really want those problems.
0: Oh, you already had those problems. That's how you missed enough time last year.
1: Right.
0: So you have been introduced to those problems, and hopefully it was a learning, you know, experience where it's like, okay, I understand now. I know where the line is when it comes to being smart and also being dynamic because, you know, you got to kind of figure those things out. And I think last year being hurt, that'll help him out.
1: Yeah, no, I definitely think that Jaden Daniels could do some really good things, and having Steph Diggs now is going to help him as well. How about what's going on in Baltimore? We check in with the Ravens next on ESPN Radio.
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5: In sports, I'm Tyler Danberg. Cleveland Browns training camp continued from Berea today, and while a lot of talk is centered on the starting quarterback battle between Shedeur Sanders and Deshaun Watson, head coach Todd Monken said Dylan Gabriel has been making the most of his reps at the position.
6: He's very even-keeled. First of all, he's got a great personality. He's fun to be around. You wouldn't know it. Maybe you guys know it because you've been around him, but he seems very stoic, but no, he's actually very funny. He's got a great personality. He does a great job of carrying over the meetings to the field. He does a great job with the limited amount of reps, which is a credit to him.
5: For Gabriel, the difference between this camp and last year's camp is simple.
7: You're not a rookie anymore, so you know what to expect. Know how to go by your routine and make it better. So day-to-day, it's just a lot easier in knowing when to put what time and energy into.
5: Gabriel and the Browns will return to practice in pads on Thursday. More pro football. Per reports, wideout Stephon Diggs is signing a one-year deal worth up to $12 million with the Washington Commanders. Diggs has notched 1,000-plus yards in 7 of his last 8 seasons. Baseball, the Cleveland Guardians called up their number 2 prospect, Angel Hanal, designating infielder Gabriel Arias for assignment after 42 games played this year. Hanal will play 3rd and bat 9th tonight when the Guardians host the New York Mets, while the Cincinnati Reds will greet the Athletics, both at 6:40. This is the Ohio News Network.
8: Our Skynet overnight forecast calls for partly cloudy skies, a low of 67 degrees. Thursday, a chance of showers and thunderstorms, mainly in the afternoon, otherwise partly sunny, a high of 84. Thursday night, a chance of showers and thunderstorms overnight with an overnight low of 68 degrees. Friday, showers likely in the morning and more later on in the afternoon. It'll be mostly cloudy with a high of 84. For Skynet weather, I'm Max Crenshaw, ESPN Radio, 1430 AM at 105.7 FM.
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13: Terry McLaurin, sources told NFL Network's Ian Rappaport and ESPN's Adam Schefter. Diggs is 32. He'll be joining a new team for the third time in 3 seasons. In H-Town, wide receiver Tank Dell made his return to the practice field for the Texans on Wednesday. He participated in a limited capacity, but it marked the first time he has engaged in any sort of team padded practice since December of 2024. The former third-round pick from 2023 missed all of 2025 after he suffered multiple torn ligaments and a dislocated kneecap in the Texans' Week 16 loss to the Kansas City Chiefs back in 2024. Speaking of ACLs, Falcons edge rusher Jalen Walker will miss the 2026 season because of a torn ACL. The Falcons confirmed the nature of the injury on Wednesday, one day after Walker suffered the injury near the end of practice. For more scores and analysis, check out ESPN.com and the all-new ESPN app. Coming up.

0: We take it to Baltimore, find out about the Zay Flowers contract extension and more when it comes to the Ravens on game night with Emmett Golden and me, Q Myers, here on ESPN Radio.
1: Thursday edition of Unsportsmanlike with Chris Canty, Michelle Smallman, and me, Evan Cohen. The Carolina Panthers won the NFC South with an under 500 record. So will we see progression or regression from Bryce Young and Carolina? It's Unsportsmanlike, 6 a.m. Eastern, right here on ESPN Radio, ESPN 2, and ESPNU.
2: Each and every year, I'm getting older, not younger, so.
0: Lamar Jackson, it's no longer about what he does in the regular season. It's what he does in the postseason. But you got to get there. What we saw from the Baltimore Ravens last year for the majority of the season was not Baltimore Raven football.
3: I get that the noise will be deafening if he doesn't take the Ravens to the Super Bowl.
4: Jesse Minter is a phenomenal leader, and he gets the best out of his players. I actually believe this is the year for Lamar Jackson and the Baltimore Ravens, and they will represent the AFC in the Super Bowl.
0: What are the expectations now that Jesse Minter is the head coach after longtime head coach John Harbaugh ends up in New York? It's game night here on ESPN Radio on the all-new ESPN app. SiriusXM Channel 80 and TuneIn. 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He's Emmett Golden. I'm Q Myers. And let us know all things Baltimore Ravens, we bring in our guy, Kevin Ostreicher, Locked On Ravens host. And Kevin, thanks so much for your time. Definitely appreciate you. I want to start out with Zay Flowers. That was the big news yesterday. He gets the contract extension, $140 million, $108 million guaranteed. That one caught my attention. My eyes got big when I saw the number that is attached to his extension. What was your initial thoughts when you saw that extension?
5: Yeah, no, I think that really it's the cost of doing business to keep a wide receiver one on your team. You know, Zay is, to me, a star in this league, and he's tied with Justin Jefferson for average annual value. I get that that's going to cause some controversy, but it really is just a state of contrast across the league, where, for example, when Lamar Jackson signed his contract with the Ravens in 2023, and that was the highest deal ever. I mean, it was a huge deal, but, you know, we're sitting here in 2026, just 3 years later, and he's now the 10th or 11th or whatever it is, highest paid quarterback in the league. I mean, he is falling down those rankings, not because, you know, he's worse than a lot of the guys who have gotten paid more than him, but because of the salary cap going up, guys wanting to beat other guys' contracts. So for Zay in the receiver market, you know, it's kind of the same thing. Zay's been widely available over his first 3 years. He's missed just one regular season game, and he's improved. You know, Baltimore for a really long time has been almost a laughingstock of the league in terms of wide receivers. They haven't really been able to draft and develop guys over the course of their franchise history. They signed a bunch of veterans. Some have worked out better than others, but the majority haven't. You know, he's been an outlier. He's somebody that has made back-to-back Pro Bowls and back-to-back 1,000-yard seasons, which in Baltimore, I mean, that's practically unheard of. So I think that Baltimore did the right thing by extending him, and I thought he was going to get anywhere in that $32 or $36 million range. But the big thing is that he's actually adding on 4 years to his already existing deal. So it's really 6 years with the fifth-year option and this year factored in, and that six-year total with the new money included comes out to about $28 or so million a year, which I think is a really good deal for Zay, all things considered.
3: With the Ravens having a new offensive coordinator and Zay Flowers getting this big contract, how do you expect that to affect the play calling? Could, you know, they feel more obligated to throw more passes because they just gave Zay this huge contract?
5: Yeah, I think the plan has always been to continue to give Zay, you know, targets in this offense. You know, I don't think you want to take the ball out of his hands. I mean, when you look at, you know, what Zay has done over the course of his 3 years in the league, especially last year where he was the passing offense for this team. Last year he had 118 targets. He had 86 catches. You know, I think that within this offense, you're going to see a lot more under center looks for Lamar Jackson, a lot more play action as well, which should help out Zay Flowers. But the thing I'm most excited about is that I still think you can heavily involve Zay Flowers while also getting other guys more involved. You know, some of the things that I look back on, especially when it came to Chicago's offense last season, obviously Ben Johnson was calling the plays, but Declan Doyle, who's the Ravens offensive coordinator, was a huge part of that. Last year, the Bears had seven guys who had 30 or more receptions. The Ravens had just two. And so I think when you get more guys involved and when you're able to just go and figure everything that the Ravens have going for them this year, you're going to need a lot of other guys to step up. And when those guys do, or if those guys do, it's going to take attention off of Zay Flowers. Zay is already so devastating one-on-one. He's almost a

0: impossible to cover. And so if Rashad Bateman has a big season, if Tez Walker can step up, Jacoby Lane's having a great training camp so far, their rookie wide receiver. I mean, I'll tell you what, there is a lot. I think there's a lot to look forward to with Zay Flowers here, because I think the Ravens are still going to heavily utilize him in their offense while also getting other guys involved. It's going to be a balance. There's only one football to go around, obviously, and you still got to give Derrick Henry the ball too. But, you know, Zay's the guy you want to have the ball in his hands at all times.
1: Kevin Ostreicher, host of Locked On Ravens, is with us here on Game Night on ESPN Radio and the all-new ESPN app. With that being said, do you expect to see a different style in Lamar's play, or is it kind of Action Jackson as always?
0: Yeah, I mean, Lamar is somebody that I have full confidence in, and I think that with this offensive system, it's going to tailor to him and his skill sets. You know, I think with Declan Doyle coming in and the weapons that Lamar has around him, for sure, like, you want to give the ball to Derrick Henry, you want to involve the pass catchers, but, you know, part of this is just making sure that, you know, Lamar Jackson is at his best. And I think that when you're talking about what he kind of had with Greg Roman early in his career, I mean, his 2019 MVP season was phenomenal, but then the offense kind of fell off and got stagnant a little bit after that. Todd Monken comes in, he wins the MVP again. But again, we saw some weird things happening. I mean, this is Lamar Jackson full steam ahead for this team. I mean, the contract situation, I think, will work itself out. You know, my prediction was, with the contract situation in particular, that Zay would sign his contract before the season, and Lamar would probably wait until the offseason before free agency to sign his. But I think, again, Lamar proving to the league, the value on Lamar right now across the league, it feels like it's down. You know, it feels like a lot of people are talking about Lamar as a guy that they don't think he's as good as he is because of the injuries, because of the year Baltimore had. And so I think that he is betting on himself to come back, have a great season within this offense, within this system, and making sure that, you know, he might not be running as much as he was during his rookie season, or, you know, some of those other things, because his numbers were down across the board rushing-wise last season. But there is context to that. And I think that while he will have a better rushing season than he did last year, I think, again, the focus is going to be on how can Lamar Jackson be the best version of himself within this Declan Doyle offense. I'm sure there'll be some growing pains and figuring out to do on both sides. But by the end of the day, at the end of the season, I think we'll look back on this year for Lamar Jackson and say, you know, Lamar is back, and this is who he is, and this is who he always has been.
2: What, if anything, will ultimately stop the Ravens from getting to a Super Bowl this year?
0: It might just be the inexperience on the coaching staff in terms of, you know, Jesse Minter not being a head coach before. You know, it could be Declan Doyle not having play calling experience, them kind of needing a year to figure things out. It could be something like that. I mean, obviously a lot of people here in Baltimore still think about Mike McDonald, who obviously just won a Super Bowl with the Seahawks. I mean, even he did not win the Super Bowl in year one, and I get it was a different team with Seattle in 2024 versus what it was in 2025, including the quarterback situation. But, I mean, it could be that. The expectations in Baltimore are still Super Bowl. I mean, Lamar is not getting any younger. The core is not getting any younger. So the urgency is still there, and that's the standard and expectation that has been set in Baltimore for, you know, what seems like forever, obviously. But, you know, it is a little different with John Harbaugh versus Jesse Minter, because with Harbaugh, there were continued chances to get back to the Super Bowl. You know, obviously you won it in 2012 with the team, but, I mean, 2012 was a long, long time ago now. So, you know, in Lamar Jackson era, making it to the AFC Championship game and then regressing two straight seasons, you know, with Jesse Minter, it's a clean slate. So if they don't make the Super Bowl this year or win the Super Bowl this year, I'm not going to, you know, sit on, you know, my show or any other place and say, oh, you got to fire Jesse Minter, this is failed. No, I mean, it's going to be a process. I think that for Baltimore, their roster is a lot in much better shape than it was last season. You know, if we were sitting here last year, I would have told you, man, the offensive line has some potential issues. You know, the pass rush, there are some questions there, and turns out both those things turned out to be true. I feel a lot more confident in the depth they have on the offensive line, depth they have on the defensive line. It could just come down to injuries. You know, I think in the AFC, there's not a Los Angeles Rams. There's not a team I'm looking at as, like, that's the overwhelming favorite. There are a lot of teams jumbled up in there. Could be New England, could be Denver, could be Buffalo, Baltimore, Cincinnati, Kansas City, whoever it may be. And so I think that the Ravens have a really good opportunity to come out of the AFC. And maybe the answer is just the Rams or the Rams with Myles Garrett, yeah. Maybe Aaron Donald coming back. But I do think that the Ravens have a good shot to win it this season. I just think that people are down on them because of what happened last season. But I do think this is a good team, and it could just be, hey, this is the first year of Jesse Minter as a head coach. Maybe they need a year or two

0: But I think if they can get a Super Bowl win within the first 3 years of the Jesse Minter era, I know that's, look, it's not easy to win a Super Bowl. But if you can do that, you know, I'm okay if in year three it happens, if year one, year two are more, you know, growing processes and learning experiences.
1: Well, we'll close out with this, and fantastic stuff, Kevin. We definitely appreciate you. We saw Zay Flowers get the contract extension. Are there any signs that we're getting closer to seeing Lamar Jackson get his contract extension?
0: Yeah, like I had mentioned, I think that that'll probably happen after the season. I don't think that we've really seen any signs on that. You know, Lamar kind of defers every time that's asked. There was a very private negotiation process that goes on between those two, and obviously we all know it's a little bit different with Lamar because he does not have an agent. So, you know, it's him and Eric DaCosta kind of going back and forth and figuring things out. But the order of operations or the process for Lamar Jackson and the Ravens when negotiating, and this happened back in 2023 when the whole contract situation was happening, was that there's a strict, like, no season policy with this. It's been a thing for them. So once the season hits, I mean, there is no possible shot that thing gets done before the offseason. Now, with Lamar's contract situation, you know, we do know that the Ravens pushed the money down the line this offseason by restructuring his deal. So we had a $74.5 million cap hit. They had to figure that out because you cannot run a team having a $74.5 million cap hit on your books. So they pushed that money down the line. They freed up about $30 or $40 million. But in pushing that money down the line, they made Lamar's cap hit next year $84.5 million. So look, you cannot operate a team that way either. And again, you can't push the money down the line forever. You have to come to some sort of resolution. And I don't think Lamar's in any danger of leaving the Ravens. I truly do think, in my hunch, is that, again, Lamar had a down year by Lamar standards last year. He was injured. The team wasn't good. It was disappointing. I think that if Lamar signed a deal today or tomorrow or the next day, it wouldn't be what he probably feels like he is worth. So if he goes out there this upcoming year, he wins an MVP or gets close to it, he's in the conversation, maybe the Ravens make an AFC championship run or make a Super Bowl run, and he has another great season back to the standard we know Lamar Jackson can be, I mean, he's making a lot more money, and he has a ton more leverage. I just don't think Lamar has a ton of leverage right now because of the year that he and the Ravens had. So not a ton of signs that I've personally seen or heard from, you know, Lamar's answers or Eric Cass's answers, but again, I don't think that this is a situation where Lamar is unhappy or wants to leave Baltimore or is weighing his options. You know, I do think that he likes Baltimore. He has said as such. He loves the organization, loves the city, loves the fans and everything. So I assume that next offseason, before free agency starts, is when we get something there.
1: It's a new era there in Baltimore. Jesse Minter is the head coach. Declan Doyle is the OC. Zay Flowers is paid, and Lamar will get paid sooner rather than later. Kevin, great stuff as always, man. Thanks so much for giving us some time. We appreciate you here on Game Night.
0: Awesome. Appreciate you guys. Thanks so much.
1: Absolutely. Kevin Ostreicher right there, host of Locked On Ravens with us, talking it all and breaking it all down when it comes to the Baltimore Ravens. He's Emmett Golden. I'm Q Myers. How about in L.A.? Is there a decision yet with Aaron Donald and his return to the Rams? That's next on Game Night on ESPN Radio on the all-new ESPN app.
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5: Sports, I'm Tyler Danberg. Cleveland Browns training camp continued from Berea today, and while a lot of talk is centered on the starting quarterback battle between Shedeur Sanders and Deshaun Watson, head coach Todd Monken said Dylan Gabriel has been making the most of his reps at the position.
6: He's very even keeled. First of all, he's got a great personality. He's fun to be around. You wouldn't know it. Maybe you guys know it because you've been around him, but he seems very stoic, but no, he's actually very funny. He's got a great personality. He does a great job of carrying over the meetings to the field. He does a great job with the limited amount of reps, which is a credit to him.
5: For Gabriel, the difference between this camp and last year's camp is simple.
7: You're not a rookie anymore, so you know what to expect. Know how to go about your routine and make it better. So day-to-day, it's just a lot easier knowing when to put what time and energy into.
5: Gabriel and the Browns will return to practice in pads on Thursday. More pro football, per reports, wideout Stephon Diggs is signing a one-year deal worth up to $12 million with the Washington Commanders. Diggs has notched 1,000-plus yards in seven of his last eight seasons. baseball. The Cleveland Guardians called up their number two prospect.

0: Angel Henao designating infielder Gabriel Arias for assignment after 42 games played this year. Henao will play third and bat ninth tonight when the Guardians host the New York Mets, while the Cincinnati Reds will greet the Athletics, both at 6:40. This is the Ohio News Network.
1: Our Skynet overnight forecast calls for partly cloudy skies, a low of 67 degrees. Thursday, a chance of showers and thunderstorms, mainly in the afternoon, otherwise partly sunny, a high of 84. Thursday night, a chance of showers and thunderstorms overnight with an overnight low of 68 degrees. Friday, showers likely in the morning and more later on in the afternoon. It'll be mostly cloudy with a high of 84. For Skynet weather, I'm Max Crenshaw, ESPN Radio, 1430 AM at 105.7 FM.
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0: Lord help everybody. If Aaron Donald says, I might want to come out of retirement.
1: Ooh, it's just a question of whether he wants to go through and do it. My guess is, in the end, that he will. I even think it's got to be awfully enticing to come back and play this year when the Super Bowl will be in L.A.
2: As everyone describes me, he doesn't do anything halfway. So, barring some sort of injury that happens in this lead-up to, I'd be surprised if we're not seeing Aaron Donald play for the Rams this year.
3: The Rams are giving him the space and the time to make the decision, but right now it's up to him.
4: Signs are leading to Aaron Donald making a return to the L.A. Rams as the three-time Defensive Player of the Year, who last played in 2023, worked out for the Rams on Wednesday for the NFL Transaction Report, which officially labeled it a tryout on the Daily Wire. So do with that as you may. It's game night on ESPN Radio, the all-new ESPN app, 6XM Channel 80, and TuneIn. 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He's Emmett Golden. I'm Q Myers. Emmett, to me, it just feels like the inevitable that Aaron Donald's going to come back. I heard some, you know, people say when this whole conversation started early in the process, oh, he probably won't return until maybe November or December, get ready for a playoff run. I don't know him personally. I've never covered him professionally. I just don't view Aaron Donald as a guy that's going to half step. He seems like, to me, he's either going to go full throttle or he's not going to do it at all.
5: Yeah, I don't have a read on him either, but I can tell you this, it does feel like he's interested. You know, I don't think you do all this. I don't think you go put a helmet on, you know, if you have zero interest.
4: I mean, he was listed as a tryout on the NFL Transaction Report.
5: Right, which I don't.
4: Like, I'm just going to camp to see what the guys are doing and say hello and shake some hands and kiss some babies. That's an actual, that is a tryout. Like, we get that transaction report every single day, and it says officially what these guys did. If he officially is trying out, come on now. That's telling me something.
5: Right. And even if just from a paperwork standpoint, they had to list it as a tryout, even if it just was a formality, he still showed up. Mm-hmm. He still put a helmet on. He was in the Rams equipment room. He was working out. So he's at least tempted. And that makes me feel like we're going to see him on the field at some point. When, I don't know. You know, I don't know if he's going to join camp in next week or if he waits until halfway through the season, works his way up and does that. I'm skeptical that he waited that long, but I definitely am beginning to feel like we're going to see Aaron Donald right next to Myles Garrett.
4: My gut feeling tells me he'll be playing the week before week two, which would be week one.
5: Right?
4: I'm

0: feels like to me, Aaron Donald, if he's going to do it, he's going to play all season or at least attempt to play all season. So what does Aaron Donald working out, having that tryout, and I say that in air quotes, mean for the Rams? Here's Adam Schefter talking about it.
1: Essentially, once he does don the Rams equipment at their training facility during training camp, then at that point in time, they have to report it to the NFL. And the NFL has to put it on its transaction wire. And once it shows up on the transaction wire, we see it and we say, whoa, Aaron Donald worked out today for the Rams? What does that mean? And it certainly means like he's ramping up. He's trying to see if he can regain and recapture the form that made him one of the most dominant defensive players in NFL history. And if he feels like he can get close to that form, then certainly he would like to come back and play. We heard Sean McVay, the Rams head coach, say last week it's trending in the right direction. It's trending upward. Those are signs that would seem to indicate that he is strongly considering, if not likely to come back, but ultimately he has to make that final decision, and to my knowledge, he has not yet done that.
2: The great Brian Windhorst told me something, and it sticks with me. Actions over words. What are these actions telling you?
0: That he's coming back?
2: Yep. Yep. So whether he's saying something or not, what he is doing is showing that he is definitely interested. You know, if I'm not interested in playing football, I'm not putting a helmet on.
0: Right.
2: If I'm not interested in playing football, I'm not hitting a sled or running or doing any of that. I might show up to camp to watch and to support a former team. I think that's a normal, regular thing to do. But as soon as you start putting on gloves and taping your wrist up and put a helmet on, oh, you are most certainly thinking about coming back and really thinking about it too.
0: Yeah, if you don't want to come back, you say it's simple. Thanks, but no thanks. I'm happy where I'm at. But with this conversation that we've had about Aaron Donald returning, we all just assume, man, it's going to be just a nasty defensive line, him there next to Myles Garrett. I thought our guy Gabe Neitzel, who was here on the show on Friday with me, had some interesting thoughts on Aaron Donald returning. Check it out.
3: I think the name value that he brings to the Rams is probably bigger than anything else. This is a 35-year-old who hasn't played football in 2 years. To expect him just to come back and be Aaron Donald next to Myles Garrett, I don't think that's what's going to happen. I think the best case scenario is Donald becomes a part-time player where he's a specialized pass rusher. You're bringing him to be that interior guy in pass rushing situations. Late in games, you've got a lead. I just can't imagine that he is going to be able to come back and play the full complement of snaps he used to when he was racking up all of those all pros a couple of seasons ago. I just don't think you can walk away from football, especially as physical of a position as defensive tackle is in this league, and then just come back like, oh yeah, no big deal. I'm just back and I'm going to be as dominant as I was before. I don't think that's going to be the case for a 35-year-old Aaron Donald. I think he can still bring value, and I think that can be fun if you're a Rams fan.
2: I don't think he needs to. I agree with Gabe in the fact that I don't think we're going to see Aaron Donald play every snap on defense. Like, I don't think we'll see that.
0: No, but don't you feel like he's going to? Well, I feel like he's going to do as much as possible. Like, again, I just don't. I don't know. Maybe that's why he's ramping up and he's doing all this to see how his body feels. I just don't see him as a guy that would do, I'm just going to be a specialist. I'm going to be a part-time player. It's like LeBron. I don't see LeBron being a part-time player. It's either you could do it full throttle or you can't.
2: I wouldn't name it a part-time player. But it wouldn't be a full-time player, right? I don't think in every drive of every game you're going to see him on the field. You don't need him to do that. You know, they have enough depth that they can rotate guys. So I think I expect him to play the full season. But, you know, when you look at the snap count at the end of the year, I don't think he's going to be at the top of it on defense is basically the point I'm saying. So I halfway agree with Gabe and halfway disagree with him.
0: Yeah, I mean, I don't think he's going to be the same guy he was in 2023, but I still think he's going to try to be a dominant force. Shohei Ohtani is a dominant force in Major League Baseball. We know that. Let's go inside the betrayal of Shohei next on Game Night on ESPN Radio.
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13: The Constitution is America's foundational document that every U.S. citizen should know. 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
15: A contract extension through the 29-30 season, Brooks has become a key part of the Suns' two-way hard-nosed culture under Jordan Ott and lands a new guaranteed long-term deal, according to Arsham Sharania. Brooks had a career scoring season last year with his first with the club after coming over for the Rockets in the KD trade. He averaged just over 20 points on 17 shots per game. Both of those were career highs. And in D.C., free agent wide receiver Stephon Diggs is set to sign a one-year deal worth up to $12 million with the Commanders, giving the team a proven receiver opposite of Terry McLaurin. For more scores and analysis, check out ESPN.com and the all-new ESPN app. Coming up, more Game Night with Emmett Golden and me, Q Myers, here on ESPN Radio.
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0: SiriusXM Channel 80 and tune in. 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And don't forget, 30 for 30's new series, The Betrayal of Shohei Ohtani, is available now on all major podcast platforms. The Betrayal of Shohei Ohtani is presented by Gusto. Not only is it presented by Gusto, it is hosted by Tisha Thompson, ESPN investigative reporter. And she joins us now here on Game Night on ESPN Radio. And Tisha, thanks so much for your time. We definitely appreciate you. And this is the biggest scandal in baseball. And it seemed like to me it went away so quickly. It got here and then boom, it disappeared and went away. Why did the Shohei Ohtani scandal go away so quickly?
1: Well, I think it had a lot to do with the 24 hours leading up to and after the interview that I did with Shohei Ohtani's interpreter, Ipe Mizuhara. I came to Ohtani's people and said, I'd like to understand why money is being sent from Shohei Ohtani's bank account to an illegal bookie. And they offered up Ipe Mizuhara, who was going to explain to me what happened. And I did this interview with Ipe, and you can listen to it now in the podcast. It's episode 2. We call it the interview because it's most of the episode is the interview I do with Ipe. It's a fascinating interview. And then less than 24 hours later, I get back on the phone with him after Ohtani's people have accused Ipe of massive fraud, and he recants almost everything he says in that interview. Wow. So that immediately opened up a federal investigation into Ipe Mizuhara. And we spend a lot of time in the upcoming episode, which is episode 5, that we're going to release tomorrow, explaining what the feds had and what they were able to collect. And they did that investigation in about 3 weeks. So to your point, it was very fast, but they just had so much evidence. And we go through all of that evidence in the podcast.
0: So when you get the initial tip about the millions of dollars, as you mentioned, being transferred from Ohtani's account to the illegal bookmaking, what is going through your head knowing Shohei Ohtani is one of the biggest stars that's in the baseball scene?
1: Yeah, I mean, you can imagine. We get tips about all kinds of things at the ESPN investigative unit, and sometimes they flesh out and they become a real story, and sometimes we do a lot of work and we say, yeah, no, there's nothing here. In this case, it was, and whenever I get a tip, I write down everything the person says, but this was such a stunning accusation, because up until I get this tip, we had never heard a whisper of scandal about Shohei Ohtani. I mean, he, as we say in the podcast, he had a reputation for being squeaky clean. So we call the first episode of the podcast the letter O, because that's all I write down. I was so stunned by what I was being told. All I wrote down was the letter O on a piece of paper. And I ended up talking with my editor about this story essentially in code. We would talk, we would talk about O, and we would talk about I, and then we would talk about the bookie using initials, because, I mean, it was such a big allegation. We wanted to be very, very careful. We knew that, there was a lot of money, a lot of reputation on the line, and we really needed to make sure we knew what we were doing as we did the story.
0: ESPN investigative reporter Tisha Thompson with us here talking about the betrayal of Shohei Ohtani. And, the longtime interpreter, Mizuhara, I mean, that was his guy, or at least that was what it appeared to be, that was his guy. And so I can imagine when you're talking about millions of dollars, how quickly that relationship could go south. And it feels like with all the investigating and reporting that you did, that's exactly what happened.
1: Yeah, I mean, what really became clear to me as we were putting the podcast together, of course, a lot of people know what happened. They know that Ipe is in prison, that he pleaded guilty to essentially stealing from Shohei Ohtani. But there were a lot of questions that went unanswered. And one of the biggest questions for me is, who is Ipe?
0: Right.
1: Who is this person that got so close to baseball's biggest star? And we explore who Ipe is, how he grew up in the United States, how he got to Japan, how he got close to who Shohei is as a young man, and then how the two of them come to the United States. And what we really get into, and it comes out tomorrow, and tomorrow's episode, is how Ipe was able to get so much access and how he was able to control the messaging, not just between Shohei and, say, the his fellow teammates or the manager of the team, but also, or the media, but also the people that were tasked with protecting Shohei, his agents, his financial team. I mean, Ipe really became a gatekeeper, and that's what we really begin to explore in the podcast.
0: Again, we're speaking with Tisha Thompson, ESPN investigative reporter and host of The Betrayal of Shohei Ohtani. The first 4 episodes are available.

0: available right now wherever you get your podcast. Episode 5 will drop tomorrow. So what was it like when you were speaking with federal agents and an IRS agent? I mean, me saying that kind of gives me, lets my hair kind of stand up on my arms. What was it like sitting down talking to them and hearing what they had on their end?
1: Well, for me, it was a big moment, because oftentimes we're trying to understand what are the feds really thinking? What's the ultimate goal? And this whole story started because of a federal raid that happened at the bookie's house in October of 2023. And that raid was ultimately connected to a federal investigation that had been going on for some time about how illegal bookmakers were, alleged to be using casinos, particularly in Las Vegas, to launder money. And so it was a much bigger investigation. It wasn't about some bookie. It was about money laundering in Las Vegas casinos. And, I had to figure all that out. I had to figure out how the bookie was connected to it. And then, of course, we had to figure out, well, is it ePay or is it Shohei? Who's ultimately responsible? And so being able to actually get federal agents, including this IRS agent, who was not just the guy who read 40,000 text messages between Shohei and ePay, but he also read everything that was in the illegal bookmaker's phone. He went through all of his bank records. He was at the raid of the house and had been at other bookmaker, had been part of other bookmaking investigations. So being able to get his perspective along with the U.S. attorneys who prosecuted the case, those guys don't talk very often.
0: Right.
1: They let the court records talk, but they all agreed to do these interviews because they wanted folks to understand what they actually did and why they came to the conclusions that they came to. Because as one of the assistant U.S. attorneys of the case said in court, that, ePay created an international incident, particularly when he lied to me in the interview that he did with ESPN. And no matter what they say, people don't believe it. So they really want people to understand what the evidence showed.
0: Right. And, what stood out to me, what you said is, is it ePay or was it Shohei? And that's critical, Tisha. Like, you have to get that right. That can't be, we got the wrong guy here, because of how massive of a deal that is, especially if Shohei is more involved than you guys discovered.
1: Well, he has since left the U.S. Attorney's Office, but the U.S. Attorney for the Central District of California was in charge of this investigation. And as he said, if I'm going to go out there and say someone's innocent, I want to make sure they're innocent.
0: Right.
1: And they opened up their investigation, not just, did ePay steal from Shohei? They wanted to know, what did Shohei really know? And we tie together a bunch of sort of different threads. And one of the more interesting things that we came to discover during the podcast was that there was a 3-game series that Shohei played with the Dodgers against the Giants. And what nobody knew was that he had been for 2 of those days in an interview with federal agents about this investigation. So Shohei himself was interviewed by the feds, and then his agent was interviewed, his financial team was interviewed, his bookkeeper, his accountant. We go through all of that in the 5th episode of the podcast.
0: Our super producer, Sister Sledge, Tara Sledgeski, every single time on game night, whenever I read the billboard for this 30 for 30, she always co-signs on how good this is and how much it really gets you thinking, which obviously means credit to you guys. You guys put it together really well. Well, with that being said, what kind of feedback have you received from others when they listen to this and kind of, like you said, like Sister Sledge said, kind of get you thinking?
1: Well, I have really been interested in when people listen to the interview that we do with ePay, because hopefully by the time you listen to that interview, you are pretty caught up to speed about what I knew and what I have been told as we go into that interview. So you're the reporter, right? You're listening to what ePay is saying. And I can't tell you the number of times I've listened to an interview, and it's fascinating to me the different perspectives that I'm getting after people listen to episode 2, which is what we call it, the interview, because there are people who believe all different kinds of things.
0: Right.
1: And that's why I think episode 5 is important, is because the feds are really the ones who went through all the evidence. ePay says one thing, Shohei's team says something else, and then here comes the feds. They're going to tell you what they actually found.
0: Man, that just, again, saying

0: the name Feds. That tells you all you need to know how serious this situation really is. Again, Tisha Thompson, ESPN investigative reporter with us. And we'll close out with this. Been fantastic. What would you say is the number one thing that people need to know or understand about this podcast series, The Betrayal Shohei Ohtani? Again, it's available now. The first four episodes are out, but episode number five drops tomorrow.
1: Well, what I appreciate is 30 for 30, right? That's ESPN's, you know, one of their biggest brands. And what's really a wonderful thing about 30 for 30 is it gives us the time and the space to really take you, the listener, and the fan through everything that we knew and we know now. And so it's not just a quick read. It is, here is everything. We're giving you all the evidence, all the interviews, and we're really explaining the story the way that we know it. And to have the time and the luxury to tell this story in that format is really a privilege. And, you know, I hope people enjoy it. I hope they walk away from it. Episode four in particular, we call it the bookie because we spend almost the entirety of the episode giving you an insider's perspective into what the bookie himself is not just thinking about when he's trying to recruit Ipe as a client, but how he goes out there. He has since gone to prison, so he's not allowed to be a bookmaker anymore, but how he would go out there to try to find potential clients and hook them and lure them in, and then how he walked this fine line between having them go bankrupt but having enough money so that they can keep laying bets with his book. I mean, it's really an insider's perspective. I think anyone in the business or anyone who likes to, you know, lay sports bets ought to listen to it, because it's really, you know, whether you like the sports bet or not, it's an insider's look. And I think everyone should know what the other side is thinking when they get into business with people like us.
0: Agreed. 100%. Again, 30 for 30 podcast, The Betrayal of Shohei Ohtani, 6-part investigative podcast hosted by our guest, Tisha Thompson, ESPN investigative reporter. Tisha, fantastic stuff. Hats off to you all for doing a great job. And as I said, very fascinating and really get you thinking. Thanks so much for giving us a few minutes.
1: Absolutely. Yeah, thank you so much for having me. Greatly appreciate it.
0: Absolutely. Appreciate you. And the fifth part of the series is dropping tomorrow. So make sure you check that out. As Sister Sledge says, it is very, very good. And it will definitely get you thinking. He's Emmett Golden. I'm Q Myers. It's Game Night here on ESPN Radio and the all new ESPN app. What sports conspiracy theories are out there that you're intrigued by? That's next on Game Night on ESPN Radio on the all new ESPN app.
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24: Nope. Are ninjas like they're portrayed. 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No wonder we rock together. He's Emmett Golden. I'm Q Myers. 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We'll be talking all things Stephon Diggs and the Commanders and what the addition to him means for Jaden Daniels in Washington coming up in about 10 minutes or so. But let's get into some of these fun little sports conspiracy theories. And Sister Sledge, Tara Sledgeski, is going to help us out with these. Go ahead, Sister Sledge.
25: Going to start out with one that I think a lot of people know, which is the frozen envelope at the 1985 NBA draft. I mean, to be honest, this entire segment could be NBA draft conspiracy.
24: Facts.
25: Because it's odd how LeBron goes to Cleveland and Derrick Rose goes to Chicago and the Mavericks trade Luka and then they get Cooper Flagg. It's all so interesting.
26: I don't think it was weird at all. I'm out on that.
24: And Cleveland got the first overall pick multiple times.
25: After LeBron left.
24: Exactly.
25: They got it all the time. It's interesting. So 1985 NBA draft, Patrick Ewing was the top player coming out. Unlike today's lottery, the drawing was done with ping pong balls in front of NBA executives. So today the lottery is done with ping pong balls in the back room. In 1985, it was done more publicly, and there was a tube with a slew of envelopes. The Knicks get the first overall pick, and the belief is the Knicks envelope was frozen, so when David Stern, the commissioner, reached in, he knew which envelope to grab to make sure Patrick Ewing went to the Knicks.
24: I fully believe that one. I 100% believe. Oh, absolutely.
26: Yeah, I don't.
24: I absolutely do. Call me what you want to. I have no problem with that. I've been 10 toes down with believing that one since I came out the womb, right? And that hadn't even happened when I came out the womb. I'm just saying, I've always believed that one for sure.
26: Yeah, I don't believe it because you can freeze an envelope, but how long is it sitting outside of the freezer to get back to room temperature? I think that's a flawed way to try to set up something, to try to throw something. So, for that reason, I don't believe it.
25: Well, there are some who think the envelope might have been bent at the corner, so he could have felt it.
26: Okay, I mean, maybe. The frozen thing I'm skeptical of, because unless you took it right out the freezer and set it in there, I think it would have been room temperature.
24: Have you ever seen a raffle? And have you ever seen a guy pull his hand into the raffle and then pull it out? And then when he looks at his hand, he has the number. You know, when it's 4, 8, 7.

0: Yeah. 3-2-3.
1: Right.
0: A lot of times that's conveniently inside his hand. I'm just throwing it out there. That's what I heard.
1: Oh, okay. You're a conspiracy theorist. Good to know.
0: Just telling you.
2: So this is probably my favorite sports conspiracy theory, even though it's been, I think, pretty debunked. But in 1997, 2 years after Cal Ripken Jr. made history breaking Lou Gehrig's record for consecutive games played, the record was still going on. There was a game between the Orioles and Mariners that was postponed because of an electrical failure that affected the lights at Camden Yards. So the whole thing is Camden Yards is still pretty new at this point. Mm-hmm. So I think people are like, how did the lights fail? So this led to a wild rumor that the team cut the lights because they were trying to save Ripken's streak, because Ripken was going to be unable to play that night because he had gotten into a fight with Kevin Costner earlier in the day. And that's why they cut the lights.
1: Hold on, he got into a fight with Kevin Costner?
2: Well, he found Kevin Costner at his house.
1: Oh. Okay. All right. That explains it. So I definitely believe it now. I didn't believe it before, but I definitely believe it, because you can, from a plausibility standpoint, you can say it's a new building. Some things we haven't figured all the way out yet. There's some issues. So, yeah, okay. I'm believing that. I didn't know about all of that.
0: Yeah, what he said. I'm agreeing with that one.
2: Apparently there's pictures of Cal Ripken Jr. at the ballpark that night, and like, he doesn't look beat up, and like, I think his like wife has come out and been like, I've never met Kevin Costner or something. But this, like, the reason for me why this is my favorite, because I lived in the Washington, D.C. area for 5 years, and like, there are people down there that swear by this.
1: Yeah.
2: Like, the people in Baltimore, like, I know, like, there are people I knew who knew, like, cops in Baltimore that swear this is true. So it's just like this big urban legend down there. It's fun.
0: So we don't officially know if Kevin Costner really was hanging out at his house.
2: We don't know.
0: Oh, man.
1: So, listen, I'm the son of a cop, so I'd believe it. If that's what police officers were saying, then I believe it.
0: All right, I'll roll with you. I'll roll with my tag team partner, Emmett Golden, on this sports conspiracy theory. What else we got?
2: How about another power outage? During Super Bowl 47 in New Orleans, there was a power outage after Beyonce's halftime performance. The Ravens were leading 28-6 at the time. And Baltimore players, I actually never knew this part of this, but there's Baltimore players on record saying they think the NFL staged the outage to try and kill their momentum and get a closer game. Ray Lewis called them that they're a $1 zillion company and there's no way their lights would have went out. And Terrell Suggs echoed a similar sentiment during an ESPN E60 documentary, saying, I was like, Roger Goodell, he never stops. He always has something up his sleeve.
0: Well, I'll tell you this, full disclosure, I had my own blackout during that Super Bowl. I saw Beyonce perform, and next thing I know, I woke up, and it was like the third quarter.
1: Okay.
0: So, Bourbon Street was good to me that day, so I can't confirm or deny what might have happened that day.
1: Yeah, I don't believe that. Yeah, I don't believe that day. I could see that performance being so grand that it tripped some type of fuse or something. So I don't think they were hating on the Ravens.
2: I mean, the Superdome down in New Orleans is not exactly the newest building.
1: Big facts.
0: True.
2: Real quick, because I don't think this one needs a lot of context. Michael Jordan's suspension.
0: Oh, yeah.
2: Or Michael Jordan, did he really step away from basketball because he wanted to?
0: Nope.
2: Or was he suspended?
0: I believe he's suspended. That was the easiest one for me. That's one I think Michael Jeffrey Jordan is the greatest basketball player to ever do it, but I definitely think those couple years he was suspendo.
1: Yeah, nothing like that would ever happen to LeBron.
0: He's Emmett Golden. I'm Q Myers. What does Stephon Diggs bring to DC and the Commanders? That's next on ESPN Radio.
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3: Sports, I'm Tyler Danberg. Cleveland Browns training camp continued from Berea today, and while a lot of talk is centered on the starting quarterback battle between Shedeur Sanders and Deshaun Watson, head coach Todd Monken said Dylan Gabriel has been making the most of his reps at the position.
4: He's very even-keeled. First of all, he's got a great personality. He's fun to be around. You wouldn't know it. Maybe you guys know it because you've been around him, but he seems very stoic, but no, he's actually very funny. He's got a great personality. He does a great job of carrying over the meetings to the field. He does a great job with the limited amount of reps, which is a credit to him.
3: For Gabriel, the difference between this camp and last year's camp is simple.
5: You're not a rookie anymore, so you know what to expect. Know how to go about your routine and make it better. So day-to-day, it's just a lot easier knowing when to put what time and energy into.
3: Gabriel and the Browns will return to practice in pads on Thursday. More pro football, per reports, wideout Stephon Diggs is signing a one-year deal worth up to $12 million with the Washington Commanders. Diggs has notched 1,000-plus yards in 7 of his last 8 seasons. Baseball, the Cleveland Guardians called up their number 2 prospect, Angel Hanal, designating infielder Gabriel Arias for assignment after 42 games played this year. Hanal will play third and bat ninth tonight when the Guardians host the New York Mets, while the Cincinnati Reds will greet the Athletics, both at 6:40. This is the Ohio News Network.
6: Our Skynet overnight forecast calls for partly cloudy skies, a low of 67 degrees. Thursday, a chance of showers and thunderstorms, mainly in the afternoon, otherwise partly sunny, a high of 84. Thursday night, a chance of showers and thunderstorms overnight with an overnight low of 68 degrees. Friday, showers likely in the morning and more later on in the afternoon. It'll be mostly cloudy with a high of 84. For Skynet weather, I'm Max Crenshaw, ESPN Radio, 1430 AM at 105.7 FM.
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12: Join a new team for the third time in 3 seasons. And in Houston, wideout Tank Dell made his return to practice for the Texans on Wednesday. Participated in a limited capacity, but it marked the first time that he has engaged in any sort of team padded practice since December in 2024. The former third-round pick from 2023 missed all of 25 after he suffered multiple torn ligaments and a dislocated kneecap in the Texans' Week 16 loss to the Chiefs in 2024. Dell's surgery repaired other ligaments that were torn in the knee shortly after the injury, and he had a second surgery in March of 25 to repair that torn ACL. Speaking of ACLs, Falcons edge rusher Jalen Walker will miss the 2026 season because of a torn ACL. The Falcons confirmed the nature of the injury Wednesday, one day after Walker suffered the injury near the end of practice. For more scores and analysis, check out ESPN.com and the all-new ESPN app. Coming up, we go to D.C. and find out what the addition of Stephon Diggs will do for the Commanders on game night with Emmett Golden and me, Q Myers, here on ESPN Radio.
13: 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Saints quarterback Tyler Shuck, Colts head coach Shane Steichen joins us, Texans general manager Nick Caserio, and Hall of Famer Tony Gonzalez. 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
15: It immediately elevates the passing game in Washington. Yes, he's an older receiver, but he was coming off of an

0: tear. So I don't think people realize how good Stephon Diggs was a year ago in New England. He still plays at a very high level.
1: If you look at Jaden Daniels, he's got to be better this year. And how do you help your quarterback? 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
2: 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I'm Q Myers. Joining us now to talk all things Washington Commanders is ESPN NFL Nation Commanders reporter John Keim. And John, thanks so much for your time. We do appreciate you here on game night. Why did it make so much sense for Stephon Diggs to join the Commanders on this one-year deal?
3: Well, first of all, he's going to get an opportunity here for sure. But secondly, you know, he grew up in the area, so it's his hometown. He wanted a team. It's in his hometown. They needed a receiver. He's in the area they play. So there's a lot of things that make sense. They've been looking for a receiver to pair with Terry McLaurin, like a proven guy. They tried a couple times in the offseason to get other guys. It didn't work out. They would have considered Carnell Tate at number 7 had he fallen there. He did not. So, you know, they had been looking for that other guy. They drafted Antonio Williams. They had other parts. They liked their depth, but they still knew they needed another guy at the top to pair with Terry McLaurin. So it made a lot of sense to get this done. And then, of course, there was another name that had been out there all offseason. That name remains unavailable, and among other things. And so, like, this one just made sense for them.
4: How does he complement the rest of the guys in that receiver room?
3: Well, that's a good question. So he can run routes from the slot. He can run routes from outside. That's part of what I think is the appeal, just the versatility there. McLaurin will handle the X, and then, you know, they can move him around, but then Diggs would be like the slot, the flanker. So he can run those kind of routes. I think one of the things, too, with this offense is it's going to be big on more so than in the past, even like fooling the eyes and creating gaps. And I think it gives them a chance to run a little bit after the catch. And I think he'll help that area too, just like being able to get into the open spots, right? He can still play. He was still productive last year for New England. And I think the other thing here is he doesn't have to be the guy. Like, Terry McLaurin is the guy. They signed Chigo Conquo in free agency, the tight end, to make some big plays from that position. So Diggs doesn't have to come in here and catch 80 passes to have a good year for them to be, you know, for them to be productive. And so I think, like, all that will help. And it just, like I said, it just gives them a proven guy at the top. He's played 1 year with a guy, with a receiver who has 1,000 yards season on his resume, and that was last year with Deebo Samuel, and Terry missed 7 games. So otherwise, he'd never played with a guy who's this accomplished. So I think, you know, it can take some pressure off of him, but I think more so, like, you're going to see a lot of pressure off of Diggs, and so he can contribute that way for sure.
2: John Keim, ESPN NFL Nation Washington Commanders reporter, is with us here on Game Night on ESPN Radio and the all-new ESPN app. How much of the fact that Stephon Diggs has had so much success with young quarterbacks went into this decision to bring him in as well?
3: Oh, I just think because he's had a success with a lot of quarterbacks, right? Like, I don't know that was, I'll be honest, like, I haven't heard that as a reason. I think with Jaden is a good quarterback. And it's funny because he's in his third year, but you don't view him as like some young guy because he's pretty mature. But he is still growing. He's still developing. I think what it really is to get another guy in here that can help him, regardless if he's young or, you know, 30 or whatever, because there's a chance to do something with a quarterback like that. You want to surround him with more weapons. They did a really good job in the offseason of rebuilding that defense. Like, that was a necessity. That's a major way that they can help a young quarterback is by doing that. But then the other part is building a good offense around him. And I think this was, I don't know if you say call it a final piece, but it was certainly a necessary piece to do. So that will help any quarterback, but especially a young one.
4: What are the expectations for Jaden this year coming back from an injury?
3: Oh, I think depends on who you ask. If you

0: asked him, they're pretty high. I think they're always going to be high for him. I think for the team, I think they're probably pretty high because they know, we saw what he did 2 years ago. And I think they also know the way he works. I think they feel like he's very comfortable. He's getting very comfortable in David Blau's offense, his first year system for them. And he looks good in practice. So I think the expectations for him will always be pretty high because that's the talent he has. And, you know, in the off season, I've been around here a long time where sometimes in the off season you start to hear whispers about a quarterback, about like what they really think. And, you know, all you hear about Jaden is like there was never a worry about how he'd bounce back. Like that's the last guy they worry about. So I think the expectations, like I said, will always be for him to hit a certain level because they've seen him do it, but it's also the way he works.
1: With that being said, John, what are the expectations as far as how he looks and how he operates in this new offense? Is it going to look different than what we've seen from Jaden his first couple years in the league?
0: Well, the offense is definitely different. So, you know, in Cliff Kingsbury's offense, heavy RPO game, a lot of no huddle. Mm-hmm. In this offense, they will use some RPO, but they're going to be a lot of under center, which he rarely ran that under in the last 2 years, but he'll be under center a lot. Under center play action off of that. I think you'll see a stronger play action game, probably more screens, far less no huddle. And I think they will huddle a lot. David Blau told me in the spring that if they had ran no huddle 20% of the time, that would be perfect for him. Whereas in the past, it was about 70 to 80%. So, like, you'll see those differences. I think a stronger emphasis in the run game. But I think it's really the other part too is like with some guys and some of the players feel like maybe there's a little bit more answers to the test with this offense. When they were running no huddle, it's a lot about tempo and trying to get defenses into certain packages and stay there and take advantage of it. In this one, it's a little bit more really complex, if that's the right word, but maybe there's a little bit more to it that maybe gives them a few more answers that they didn't have in the past. And there was like Jaden did really well that offense 2 years ago, so it wasn't like the offense was terrible. It's just that's what I think this offense can do and how can it help him evolve.
2: He's John Keim, ESPN NFL Nation Commanders reporter. I'm Emmett Golden alongside Q Myers this game night on ESPN Radio. John, defensively, which areas have they improved the most in since the offseason?
0: Front seven and I'd say linebacker in particular because they're running like a 34 base. So at linebacker now, what they've added in the offseason, Odafe Owe, he'll be playing a lot of outside backer. Now, if you go to nickel, he'd be rushing as an end. Same with Caleb Chason, same thing. Then they draft Sonny Styles and they sign Leo Chenal. They are faster and more athletic. I don't know that I've ever seen in a linebacker group here this fast and athletic from the depth with that, right? So, like, that to me is the number one thing. I think their D-line is a little bit better, or it should be better, but it's really – and it's led by that linebacker – that front seven is led by that linebacker crew. So that is really where I think – you can see a difference. And they want to play a lot of zone, which means that front seven better get home. And I think what you see from Durante Jones, he was part of that Brian Flores system. He's been with coaches like Vance Joseph, Mike Zimmer, Marvin Lewis. I think he has a good feel for how to apply pressure, and all those guys do it differently. But I think you'll see a lot of that for sure in disguising in the back. But if you're going to play zone, you better get home. And I think they feel like they have more players who can do that. Now you got to go do it because we've heard a lot of this stuff in here before. Got to go do it.
1: So, John, I got to ask, what's the real true identity of the Commanders? Is it closer to the 2024 team that made the NFC Championship game, or is it similar to what we saw last year? Who are the real Commanders?
0: Now, last year's team, like, I would say this, like, how it plays out, I don't know. But the vibe, the energy is way more comparable to 2024. It's really not close. Last year, you know, I've talked to a few players, like some players say, like maybe they got a little bit too comfortable and there were like little things that maybe at the end of certain drills that you weren't doing it quite to the speed you needed to. They weren't working quite the same way And like even Dan Quinn told me in the spring that he just felt something was off. And then you have injuries. So Jaden Daniels played four full games. That doesn't help. McLaurin has the holdout last year.

0: and then play and misses seven games in the season. That doesn't help. So, and then the defense was just really bad. And they had some injuries, but they were bad. So like that, I don't. They're, you know, in terms of, like I said, everything else feels more comparable to 24. Like the way they look in practice, they're practicing longer. It seems like they're more intense on practices than certainly than last year. So it just it just feels different. How it plays out, I don't know, because so much of that is health. But you know, I think you see what you would need to see from Jaden Daniels to say, like, okay, like he looks like he can build off what he was as a rookie, right? So, you know, but again, like, I say that, and sometimes you don't always fully know what the team is going to be about, because until we, like, they'll have a joint practice against Miami next week. That'll tell a lot. They have another one against Baltimore at the end of the month. That'll tell a lot. But the vibe and the energy, and I think there's a lot, and the work, all that, it's just more comparable to 24. But I, you know, but having said that, like, they're opening up against Philly, Dallas, Seattle. So not an easy task there. So like all that stuff is great, but you got it. You're going to have to get a couple of those games early.
1: Yeah, there's no doubt about that. You'll learn a lot about the Commanders in the next few weeks, yeah, and obviously the first few weeks of the regular season as well. John, great stuff as always, man. Thanks so much for giving us some time breaking down the Commanders in the addition of Stephon Diggs here on Game Night with us.
0: Thanks for having me, guys. Always enjoy it.
1: Yes, sir. Me too. John Keim right there. Great stuff here on Game Night on ESPN Radio and the all-new ESPN app. He's Emmett Golden. I'm Q Myers. How about traveling? Traveling really far. International games. What could be the problem? We'll explain next on Game Night on ESPN Radio and the all-new ESPN app.
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6: Sports, I'm Tyler Danberg. Cleveland Browns training camp continued from Berea today, and while a lot of talk is centered on the starting quarterback battle between Shedeur Sanders and Deshaun Watson, head coach Todd Monken said Dylan Gabriel has been making the most of his reps at the position.
7: He's very even keeled. First of all, he's got a great personality. He's fun to be around. You wouldn't know it. Maybe you guys know it because you've been around him, but he seems very stoic, but no, he's actually very funny. He's got a great personality. He does a great job of carrying over the meetings to the field. He does a great job with the limited amount of reps, which is a credit to him.
6: For Gabriel, the difference between this camp and last year's camp is simple.
8: You're not a rookie anymore, so you know what to expect. Know how to go by your routine and make it better. So day-to-day, it's just a lot easier in knowing when to put what time and energy into.
6: Gabriel and the Browns will return to practice in pads on Thursday. More pro football, per reports, wideout Stephon Diggs is signing a one-year deal worth up to $12 million with the Washington Commanders. Diggs has notched 1,000-plus yards in seven of his last eight seasons. Baseball, the Cleveland Guardians called up their number two prospect, Angel Hanal, designating infielder Gabriel Arias for assignment after 42 games played this year. Hanal will play third and bat ninth tonight when the Guardians host the New York Mets, while the Cincinnati Reds will greet the Athletics, both at 6:40. This is the Ohio News Network.
9: Our Skynet overnight forecast calls for partly cloudy skies, a low of 67 degrees. Thursday, a chance of showers and thunderstorms, mainly in the afternoon, otherwise partly sunny, a high of 84. Thursday night, a chance of showers and thunderstorms overnight with an overnight low of 68 degrees. Friday, showers likely in the morning and more later on in the afternoon. It'll be mostly cloudy with a high of 84. For Skynet weather, I'm Max Crenshaw, ESPN Radio, 1430 AM at 105.7 FM.
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4: Friday's the kickoff, but who's counting, right? 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He's Emmett Golden. I'm Q Myers. Emmett, we know what the NFL wants to do when it comes to international games. At some point, I believe the inevitable is there'll be an international game every single week, and there'll probably be 18 games, right?
5: Yeah.
4: It'll be 19, 20 weeks, whatever, but it'll be at least 18 games. Every team will have at least one international game. And teams handle the travel differently. Every team handles it in their own separate way. But what is the right way to handle it? Is there a right way to handle it as far as you're concerned?
5: I think as far as like when you get out there or whatever, I think it's got to be a few days. If not, you know, you want to get out there by Tuesday of game week because your body clock is completely messed up, right? Like, I think these guys have become accustomed to going from the West Coast to the East Coast,
4: right,
5: playing in the Central time zone,
4: right,
5: or the Mountain. I don't think that's a big deal to them. But even still, you see teams when they're on the East Coast maybe go out on Friday for a Sunday game just to make sure that guys get their body clocks adjusted. So when you're going to Australia or you're going to Europe somewhere, I think you should definitely get out as early as possible, possibly Tuesday or Wednesday.
4: I'm glad you mentioned Australia because this is what caught my attention, what really made me scratch my head. The Rams week one game is against the 49ers in Australia. It's the first game in Australia. The Rams are handling the trip differently than the Niners. They are flying in the day before the game and flying out immediately afterwards. So it's similar to what they did for a game last year in London when they arrived the morning of the game. They beat the Jaguars, got right back on the plane, and went home. Now, again, I say all these different teams handle their business differently, but it just, for every reason that you mentioned, hell, I know how I am when I fly to Hawaii and how I feel after that five-hour flight. And I'm not a well-oiled machine. I'm not one of these athletes. I'm not on a chartered flight that's custom-made to fit me perfectly. You know what I mean? It's none of that. Our flights are different than their flights. I get that.
5: Way different, right.
4: But Australia ain't around the corner from anybody. Australia is really barely around the corner from Australia, right? Let alone being around the corner from the Rams in L.A. or San Francisco. I just think that is wild, bless you. I think that's wild to get in the day before and then fly out immediately. It just, to me, I feel like you have to have a couple days, or you should have a couple days, to at least get your body acclimated to being there.
5: And it takes a day to fly there. Then you cross the international dateline, so it's two, theoretically.
4: Right.
5: And then you got to fly back and lose a day. It's a lot. It's a lot to ask of these players, and it almost makes me feel like that the game is not that important to them. That one game, and I get it, is one of 17. It could cost you in the end.
4: It's a division game, though.
5: Yeah, that's a great point, too, because those can count as two games, essentially. I don't know if there's a right or wrong way, because we talked about it earlier. You've seen teams fly in, kick some butt, and fly out. Maybe that's the right way because you don't even have an opportunity for your body clock to get messed up. You just show up when it's time to go and you go.
4: Well, that's what the Rams are banking on, that they're just going to fly in, let the adrenaline kick in, go play, and then bounce. But the 49ers are taking a totally different approach. Matter of fact, here's Kyle Shanahan talking about the Australian travel plans. This was all the way back in May.
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0: you know, you don't want to get there the day before because you lose like a whole day there too, and you're just messed up. The people we've talked to, you don't feel normal to like the third or fourth day. So we're going to probably, we'd like to go out 7 days early, but since it takes a day and a half to travel there, we're going to go nine. I think we leave on Wednesday and land on a Friday. And so then we get there about 7 days before our game. I think it's Friday. We play Thursday or Friday morning, Australian time, Thursday here.
1: You see how confusing that was? You know, like...
2: But it was confusing but made sense at the same time. We leave on Wednesday, we get there on Friday.
1: Right. And then I was following them, and then it was a Friday, and then a Sunday, and a Thursday, and a Wednesday. And it was like, what? It's inevitable. There's like, you're not going to stop it.
2: Right.
1: There will be, I believe, when they add an 18th game, that 18th game will be an international game for everybody, and you'll go to two bye weeks at that point.
2: Well, that's the other thing. I'm glad you brought that up as well with the bye. I think that should be almost built in. And I know it's not right now. The teams that have a bye after international games this year are only the Jaguars, Saints, and Patriots. You know what I mean? Like, I think that... If you travel and you do international, you should automatically get a bye. Now, obviously, if you're the 49ers or the Rams, you would hate that because it'd be the first, right after the first game of the season. But I always think that that's the way to do it. And if you are going to go to 18 games and every team's going to have at least one international game, every single week there's a different one, I think that should be built into it. Okay, if you travel overseas, you ain't playing next week.
1: Right, because look, they don't really care about the players, okay? They say they do. If they did, a bye week would be mandatory. There was a time when you could say, okay, we want our bye after the international game, and it would be honored. Now you can only request it, and it doesn't even have to be honored. You know, I think about last year the Browns went to London, played the Vikings, came back, and played the Steelers. It might have been on a Thursday night, or maybe I'm putting too much sauce on it, but they definitely had a division game right after they came back from London, and they lost that game. Now, losing to the Steelers in Pittsburgh is something that is common for the Browns, but it still didn't do them any favors.
2: Right. No, not at all. I mean, I think it's real simple. If you're going to have these games, which the NFL is going to, right, and that's great, right? They're expanding their horizons. They're playing football everywhere. The fans love it internationally, so that's great. Just, I think teams should get there early, and I don't think they should be playing the next week. I mean, look, sometimes I feel like everyone overthinks things. Why wouldn't you adjust your body? I mean, seriously, you come out to Vegas, and then you fly back to Cleveland, and you always say, yeah, it takes like a day to kind of get my
1: sure
2: mind back.
1: It sure does. Yeah, it sure does. Because when I land midnight on the East Coast, it's only
2: 9 o'clock?
1: Yeah, 9 o'clock out there.
2: Right.
1: So when I fly back east after spending a week out there in Vegas, it's 3 o'clock in the morning, and I'm wide awake like, man. So it just takes you a while, and vice versa. When you're out here covering the combine, and then you go back, man. I'm sure you're messed up for a couple days.
2: Man, I'm messed up the whole time I'm there.
1: Right.
2: the whole time. I'm a great example. Man, when I get there on the East Coast, I'm worthless, man, because my whole body clock is wrecked. And then I still wake up at the time I normally would wake up here on the West Coast.
1: Oh,
2: so then I'm
1: so
2: really
1: up
2: in trouble.
1: 4 o'clock in the morning or something like that.
2: Exactly. I'm in big time trouble. That is for sure. Up next, we talk about Stephon Diggs and his new home in D.C. with the Commanders. It's game night on ESPN Radio on the all-new ESPN app.
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13: Week 16 loss to the Chiefs back in 2024. Also, it's in Atlanta, Falcons edge rusher Jalen Walker, he will miss the 2026 season because of a torn ACL. The Falcons confirmed the nature of the injury Wednesday, one day after Walker suffered the injury near the end of practice. He is the former number 15 overall pick in 2025 out of Georgia, had 5.5 sacks last season as a rookie. The team was relying on him to take a big leap in production this upcoming season. And in the NBA, Phoenix Suns forward Dylan Brooks agreed to a 3-year, $73 million contract extension through the 29-30 season. Brooks has become a key part of the Suns' two-way hard-nosed culture under Jordan Knott and lands a new guaranteed long-term deal. That's according to our Sham Sharania. For more scores and analysis, check out the ESPN.com and the all-new ESPN app. Coming up, more game night with Emmett Golden and me, Q Myers, here on ESPN Radio.

0: around the studio is my question. What is going on?
1: Because she's trying to see into the future and see if Matt Stafford is going to make it. I still have some in my backpack for when I did cover a Josh McDaniels training camp.
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1: And we can see clearly, right?
0: Yeah.
1: Emmett, you got the telescope. You got your binoculars.
0: No telescope.
1: You got your glasses on. You got your bifocals, your magnifying glass. You got everything to enhance those eyes of yours.
0: Yeah. I got LASIK. I have Meta glasses. Okay. So, yeah, I can see. I can see fairly good. I still can't figure out telescopes, but that's, you know, it just kind of is what it is.
1: He's Emmett Golden. I'm Q Myers. It's Game Night here on ESPN Radio. The all-new ESPN app, SiriusXM Channel 80, and tune in. 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
2: It's time to

0: Take it away. Hit us with some subjects. Emmett will not look through a telescope. He will not look through some binoculars.
1: Nope.
0: But he will give you the 411, and I will as well.
2: What's the 411? No binoculars needed. Free agent wide receiver Stephon Diggs is set to sign a one-year deal worth up to $12 million with the Washington Commanders, sources told NFL Network's Ian Rappaport and ESPN's Adam Schefter. It's a homecoming for the 32-year-old as he was born and raised in suburban Washington, D.C. and attended college at Maryland. What's the 411?
1: They got a playmaker. You know, they got somebody that's proven and consistent on the field. Off the field's a whole nother thing, but I don't think this is for a long time. I think this is for a good time. And I think that's what they want, somebody to compliment Terry McLaurin and then give Jaden Daniels another weapon. And I think it's a good move for the short term.
0: Yeah, and I think it also is going to help with this new look offense that the Commanders are going to run. I think it will take a little bit of pressure off of Jaden Daniels and make him not have to have so many design runs in effort to keep him healthy. We know he could throw the ball around the yard. Now he's got two weapons, Scary Terry and Stephon Diggs. Again, on the field, really good addition. It's only a one-year deal, and we know he's a hell of a wide receiver. So, yeah, I think it's well done by the Commanders. Again, like you said, it's not a long time. It's a fun time this year around.
2: The Chicago Cubs held on for dear life to beat the Dodgers 7-6 on Wednesday. They had been up 7-1 before the eighth inning and complete a three-game sweep at Wrigley Field. The Los Angeles Avengers, as they're known to Q Myers, have now lost six straight, which is their second longest losing streak in the last seven seasons. What's the
0: 411? Well, I'll tell you what, they need to call the dude with the diamond in the chest. Call him. if all else that don't work,
1: Iron Man, call
0: the dude with the diamond in the chest, man. He'll save the day. Look, the Dodgers will be fine. Yeah, this is a little bit of a hiccup that they're having in the season. They're still riding the high of getting Tarek Skubal. They'll be just fine. They're going to snap out of it. They've got a heck of a lead there in their division. They're going to be okay. They're going to work through some of these kinks. As long as they can start hitting the ball around the yard a little bit, they'll be fine. I know what they got going on the mound is looking good. And Shohei had a really good game this evening. Even though they lost, he still had a really good game. So, yeah, I think the Dodgers will still be fine.
1: It's over. They're done. They're not even making the playoffs. Obviously, I'm just joking.
0: Yeah, collapse.
1: They're gonna be fine. They'll be all right. It's a little bump in the road, and they'll get past this. And I wouldn't be surprised if they wound up in the World Series.
0: Hey, call the dude with the diamond in the chest. He'll be all right.
2: Three-time Defensive Player of the Year in the NFL, Aaron Donald, worked out for the Rams on Wednesday per the NFL transaction report. It seems to be that essentially because he put a helmet on, they had to formally report it. But we know he's been working out at the Rams facility. Here's what Rams head coach Sean McVay had to say about the workout on NFL Daily with Greg Rosenthal and Jordan Rodrigue.
3: Did it come across as a tryout?
4: It did come across as
3: a tryout. Best that we've ever had.
4: You think he could make the team?
5: Phenomenal.
3: I think he could make the team.
5: Got a shot.
3: Yeah. No, that was honestly our way of being able to get a workout with him within the parameters of what's necessary. But Giff Smith said it's the greatest tryout he's ever had. What's the 411?
1: Yeah, man. I feel like it's inevitable. You know,

0: It's just weird. Why would someone who was retired want to go through a football workout with a helmet on and, you know what I'm saying, and all of that? I know guys that have retired from the NFL that still work out, but right. they don't go and put on equipment, you no. know? So, yeah, I think we know, Ed, eventually we'll see Aaron Donald on the field.
1: It's inevitable, man. There's no doubt about it. He's returning. You don't go through all these efforts. You don't put your body through trials and tribulations just to see if you can do it if right. you're not going to do it. So we don't know what capacity it's going to be. Some believe it'll be not necessarily part-time, but, you know, picking and choosing. Others like me think it's going to be as much as full-time, as close to full-time as possible. But I think we all agree he's coming back somehow, some way, more likely sooner rather than later.
2: A Mets rookie made his major league debut on Wednesday night, and he was quite animated after his first career strikeout.
3: Strike three called. Jeffrey Ahn does the splits, and almost like Michael Jackson, dragging those feet across the mound for strike three. His first major league strikeout, and a show for Jeffrey Ahn. Welcome to the big leagues.
4: It was everything I could have hoped for and more. He goes up, legs akimbo, slams down with his palm. That's a theater kid right there.
2: Call courtesy of 880 ESPN New York.
4: What's the 411?
1: DCM. I like it. Hey, nah, I like it. I knew you wouldn't like it, but yeah. I love it. I love it.
0: Yeah, DTM doing too much. He did it tonight again against the Guardians. And
1: that's why you don't like it.
0: It's just a lot. You know what I'm saying? It's a whole lot. I don't mind a fist pump. I don't mind a, yeah, like being fired up. If anybody has not seen this, my man jumps. He looks like Ellie the Elephant, right? After at halftime of a Liberty game. And a pitcher should not be doing all of that to celebrate a strikeout.
1: Hey, man, first of all, his number is 84. He's a relief pitcher. Man, he's a young cat. I like it. I like the energy. I like the excitement. I like the enthusiasm. I'm fine for it. I bet you if he had done it against the A's, you wouldn't have had no problem. He did it against the Guardians, and you're like, yeah, that's not really in the rules of baseball, man. That's the unwritten rules. Hey, man, it's 2026. I say loosen up and have a little bit of fun. We celebrate the banana bananas all the time. They're doing all kind
0: the
1: of wild
0: banana
1: stuff.
0: Banana bananas?
1: Banana bananas, whatever they are.
0: Well, I don't celebrate the banana bananas.
1: Yeah,
0: that's
1: we do.
0: That's not what I do.
1: I watch them. Look, they're entertaining. They're selling out stadiums.
0: Well, sure. They're a novelty, and you go to see a novelty.
1: Well, he's bringing it to the major leagues. He's bringing some flavor to the major leagues. There was a time many, many moons ago when this young man from Oakland, California named Ricky Henderson had a little swag before swag was a thing. So, and people didn't like that. People didn't like him popping his collar. Bro. People didn't like him turning, rounding the bases all wide. They didn't like all that, man. And you know what? Turned it into a Hall of Fame career, just saying.
0: What do you think Ricky Henderson would have did if homeboy struck him out and did that?
1: The next time he came at the bat, he would have took him yard.
0: And then stole
1: a couple bases off of him.
0: And went and or fought him. You know what I'm saying? If he struck him out.
1: I think they're taking it too personal back in the day. I thought, well, hey, man, we ain't back in the day. It's 2026.
0: You know what? I'm going to keep that same energy type of guy. Watch, it's going to happen. Somebody's going to take him yard, and before they get to home plate, they're going to jump in the air, and they're going to do all the stuff he's doing.
1: As they should,
0: and
1: have
0: as long
1: some
0: as
1: fun.
0: He's cool with it, fair exchange ain't no robbery, and it's all good.
1: Facts. He ain't got no option. He opened up the can of worms, right? If you could dish it out, you got to be able to take it.
0: No doubt. We agree on that.
1: I'm with it.
2: Speaking of things in baseball that have changed, we spoke before the show tonight about players don't know how to bunt anymore.
1: Oh, man.
2: The Washington Nationals snapped a 7-game losing streak with a 10-4 extra inning win over the Phillies on Wednesday night, thanks in part to a bunt.
5: And the pitch. And it's bunted to the first baseman. Abrams breaks the plate. The throw by Baum. The slide. The tag. He's safe. And Michaelis reaches first base. It's an RBI bunt for Miles Michaelis. And the Nationals lead 7-4. The Nationals bench is going crazy. Miles Michaelis drops down a perfect bunt to the first baseman Baum. His throw home was too late. And the Nationals add to their lead. What a ball game.
2: Call courtesy of the Nationals Radio Network. Now, if you're wondering why there was so much celebration over a bunt, it's not because nobody ever gets bunts down anymore. It's because Miles Michaelis is a pitcher.
1: Nice.
2: He's the second player whose primary position is pitcher with an RBI this season. And Miles

0: Michaelis is 37. That makes him the first player over the age of 28 to take an at-bat for the Nationals this season. What's the
1: 411? Go ahead, OG.
2: Pitchers are the only guys that actually practice bunting anymore. Even, like, I know people are like, what are you talking about? When they do square up the first couple pitches of batting practice, but they ain't really worried about it. I saw Stephen Kwan tonight for the Guardians in extra innings trying to bunt the ghost runner over to third, popped it up to the third baseman. And you're like, man, a leadoff hitter? That used to be the dudes that were the coldest when it came to bunting. Now you got to go to a pitcher if you want a bunt laid down properly.
1: It's just it's a lost art.
2: Yeah.
1: It's a lost art. And honestly, small ball's a lost art, right?
2: Baseball's a lost art. It's just swing for the fences and throw as hard as you can.
1: I mean, it's the analytics, you know, and there's a lot to look into the analytics and say, okay, I can appreciate that. But there's also something to be said about, you know, two strikes, choking up, making sure you put the ball in play, and making the defender make a play. But, you know, they told you, you like batting averages, and you're too old for that.
2: That's right. I'm an old man.
1: Come on now.
2: I'm an old man because I enjoy base hits. You know what I'm saying? They're like, what's wrong with you? Getting on base is overrated. Like, no, it's not. That's how you win baseball games.
1: I love it. Yeah, it's just a lost art. It's simple as that. But shout out to my man, 37 years old, laying down the butt and laying down the law. That's how he does it. He's Emmett Galton. I'm Q Myers. It's Game Night here on ESPN Radio. We take our attention to the WNBA. We'll do that next here on Game Night on ESPN Radio on the all-new ESPN app.
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6: We'll start out with this one. The Washington Mystics going up against the Dallas Wings. The Wings have been playing really good. The Mystics have been kind of up and down as far as I'm concerned all season long. Not really a whole lot of consistency. How'd they do tonight?
7: You've got to be aggressive offensively in a game like this.
8: McMahon making a difference. That's why she plays late in the fourth quarter. Exactly what Sidney Johnson was telling us. And Washington has their first lead of the ball game. 89-88.
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6: And the thing about this is they trail by 20 points in the third quarter.
9: Dang.
6: And like I said, they've been playing very inconsistent all season. They have a lot of talent, but they've just been up and down as far as I'm concerned. And when you find yourself in a 20-point hole and you've got to come back, it's credit to them that they did. Mm-hmm. They come back and get that dub. That just kind of shows you the inconsistencies. They're not always, you know, on point. But and then you look at Dallas. And Dallas, I thought, has played really well this year. They draft AZ Fudd, number one overall. Paige Beckers, obviously, she's a walking bucket. They've been a little inconsistent as well. This is when you need to fine-tune when you're down the home stretch trying to get ready for postseason action. So, the Dallas, I'm sure the Wings feel like they let one get away. And the Mystics are thinking, I don't know how we got down so much. But good thing that we came back. Shakira Austin for Washington had 27 points and 13 rebounds. First Mystics players with consecutive 25-point, 10-rebound games since 2021 when Tina Charles did it. So that's pretty good company right there. How about the Liberty and the Storm? Stewie still got it, man.
10: Here's Stewart, guarded by Fong. Little pass fake, gets it to go. When it's time to close, you got to go to your closer. Right now, they're going to Stewart.
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6: You know, the Storm, they have talent. It's a lot of young talent. They're trying to figure it out. They've only got six dubs all season long, right? They're 6-27. You know, they're a team that I do think that eventually will evolve into a pretty good team with all the talent they have. This year just ain't it. And the Liberty, they need every victory they can get. Obviously, you get behind Stewie, she's going to take you where you need to go. 28 points, 8 rebounds, 20-plus points in 8 of the last 9 games for Stewie. Jonquel Jones had a big game, 14 points, 15 rebounds, 7 assists. That's a stat line for your backside, ain't it?
9: Yeah, that's 14, a pretty good one.
6: 15 and 7.
9: That ain't bad at all. And don't look now, but the Liberty are only a game behind the Atlanta Dream for the fourth seed. So they could go from 7-4 in a night. You know, so they watch out. The Liberty are always dangerous.
6: Yeah, no, they absolutely are. A little WNBA roundup here on Game Night on ESPN Radio on the all-new ESPN app. I'm glad you mentioned the Dream. They were in action going up against the Mercury. The Mercury need every single game. They need to win it. They are not in the playoffs right now after being in the finals a year ago, but they went up against the Dream and Alisha Gray.
11: KT finds Natasha Mack. Sammy Wickham, who's already had three, gets that deflected in the corner by Gray. Gray speeding up the floor, going at Plum, left side, count the bucket.
12: You couldn't draw up a better transition play that Carl Smesko would want from his team.

0: It was all a dream on WNBA League Pass as the Dream beat the Mercury 96-82.
1: You know, and I said that the Mercury need every victory that they can get. I mean, they really need to go on a streak, and this ain't it, man. Look, they just traded for Kelsey Plum. She's going to be a free agent at the end of the year. She has to sign a contract extension because what they gave up, it doesn't make any sense unless she's, you know, planning on being there for the long haul. Because they ain't making the playoffs this year.
0: No, right? 6.5 behind the Mystics for the last playoff spot. And what are there, 12 games left or something like that?
1: Something like that, yeah. I just don't see it. Like I said the other day, that they need to go on a winning streak. Winning one, losing two, that's not the streak I'm talking about. Right? They've got to find ways to really go on a run. And, oh, by the way, you need help as well. That's why I was really surprised when they made that trade for Kelsey Plum. She did have 19 points on the night. She's the walking bucket. You know that. But maybe this team is going to be better in the offseason. They're going to go and construct it and build around her and AT and DeWanna Bonner and, you know, all the talent that they have there. But this version of the team is not it, and it's really surprising for a team that was in the finals just a year ago.
0: Yeah, it's crazy how fast it could turn. You know, to your point, they were super aggressive to bring in Plum, and to bring it back to Cleveland. The Cavaliers went after James Harden, and you know they gave up Darius Garland. The only reason they did that was to sign James Harden for more than 1 year. They weren't going to just have him for 2 months and then waste an important asset in Darius Garland. So it's kind of the same thing right there. You just know that they have to extend Plum, or this was a dumbfounding move.
1: Yeah, it doesn't make any sense. I mean, they have talent. Kalia Copper is one of the best in the game as well. You know, but again, with all that they gave up, a player, multiple draft picks, including next year's first-round pick, like that just, to me, was a whole lot for a team that just doesn't seem like they're going anywhere this season, which, again, is pretty surprising. But, I mean, there you go. Those are the games that were in action tonight. And right now, I mean, look, where are the Mercury sitting at? 12-20.
0: Yeah.
1: They're not getting it done.
0: Like I said, they're 6.5 behind the Mystics, and I mean, they got to win out, and the Mystics have to lose out for, you know, like something crazy would have to happen. So, it doesn't make sense. But there's always next year.
1: Well, it's even more surprising to see, you know, the Sparks trade Plum to a team that's actually worse than them.
0: Yeah,
1: and not, listen, they're not good.
0: Right, and the Sparks don't care where they send her.
1: Not at all. But that's the point. Like, you know, when a team makes a move like that at the trade deadline, usually you would think it's to a team that's better than the team that the player's coming from.
0: Right. Oh, yeah. Yeah, there's usually contenders that go after stars.
1: Right.
0: You know, not lottery teams, essentially.
1: I don't understand how the Valkyries didn't pull that off and go and get Kelsey Plum. They're sitting there in the 3-hole. They're actually tied right now with the Aces at 21-9 overall. I felt like she could have been that difference maker for the Valkyries and helped Natalie Nicasi and that team really get over the hump. But, hey, there you go. She's in Phoenix with the Mercury. We take a look at the AFC and the division chance from a year ago. Can they repeat? That's next on ESPN Radio.
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0: Sports, I'm Tyler Danberg. Cleveland Browns training camp continued from Berea today, and while a lot of talk is centered on the starting quarterback battle between Shedeur Sanders and Deshaun Watson, head coach Todd Monken said Dylan Gabriel has been making the most of his reps at the position.
1: He's very even-keeled. First of all, he's got a great personality. He's fun to be around. You wouldn't know it. Maybe you guys know it because you've been around him, but he seems very stoic, but no, he's actually very funny. He's got a great personality. He does a great job of carrying over the meetings to the field. He does a great job with the limited amount of reps, which is a credit to him.
0: For Gabriel, the difference between this camp and last year's camp is simple.
2: You're not a rookie anymore, so you know what to expect. Know how to go about your routine and make it better. So day-to-day, it's just a lot easier in knowing when to put what time and energy into.
0: Gabriel and the Browns will return to practice in pads on Thursday. More pro football. Per reports, wideout Stephon Diggs is signing a one-year deal worth up to $12 million with the Washington Commanders. Diggs has notched 1,000-plus yards in 7 of his last 8 seasons. Baseball, the Cleveland Guardians called up their number 2 prospect, Angel Hanal, designating infielder Gabriel Arias for assignment after 42 games played this year. Hanal will play third and bat ninth tonight when the Guardians host the New York Mets, while the Cincinnati Reds will greet the Athletics, both at 6:40. This is the Ohio News Network.
3: Our Skynet overnight forecast calls for partly cloudy skies, a low of 67 degrees. Thursday, a chance of showers and thunderstorms, mainly in the afternoon, otherwise partly sunny, a high of 84. Thursday night, a chance of showers and thunderstorms overnight with an overnight low of 68 degrees. Friday, showers likely in the morning and more later on in the afternoon. It'll be mostly cloudy with a high of 84. For Skynet weather, I'm Max Crenshaw, ESPN Radio, 1430 AM at 105.7 FM.
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6: I never had a thought of not playing this year. 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Diggs will be joining a new team for the third time in 3 seasons. And in the NBA, Phoenix Suns forward Dylan Brooks has agreed to a 3-year, $73 million contract extension through the 2029-30 season. He has become a key part of the Suns' two-way hard-nosed culture under Jordan Ott and lands a new guaranteed long-term deal, according to Arsham Sharania. 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
9: I thought last year might be it, and then Mike got hired, and I talked to the wife, and she said, you can do one more year.
10: You know, it was huge having Mike McCarthy. 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
11: Obviously, known him since the beginning. 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I think it's super cool that I get to line up.

0: 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He's Emmett Golden. I'm Q Myers. I can't even pretend that role, man. I can't even try to play that role.
1: I feel you. I'm with you.
0: Somewhere I need Freddie Coleman and Harry Douglas to hit us with a little Love Friday whenever I hear that. So
2: 5 hour energy, baby.
0: Yeah, see that's where you go too far though. See, that's where you go too far. I just said Love Friday. I didn't mean to go further than that.
2: Well, you gonna turn up, you know what I'm saying?
0: Let me rewind.
2: Okay.
0: We need a little Freddie Coleman.
2: Okay, all right,
0: Love Friday.
2: I got you. All right,
0: Harry takes it to another level.
2: Right.
0: So it's still a family show here on Game Night.
2: Touché.
0: 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They're not in Green Bay. They're not in Big D. They're not with the Jets. They are in Pittsburgh with the Steelers. So let's go ahead and get into some AFC action. Take a look at the division chance from a year ago, Emmett, mm-hmm. and see who we believe can either repeat or who we just think in general is going to win that division. We got the Hall of Fame game coming up on Thursday to kick off the, I say it in air quotes, football season.
2: Yeah, later tonight on the East Coast.
0: Oh, yeah, there you go.
2: Later tonight on the East Coast.
0: You're right about that. So, entering 2026, the only 2025 division champs currently favored to repeat as division champs are the Eagles at +115. Obviously, they're in the NFC. The mm-hmm. Steelers, Broncos, Bears, and Panthers aren't even second favorites to win their particular division. So, let's again look at the AFC. Let's start with, we'll start with the North because I've been talking about the Steelers,
2: yeah.
0: right? So they won their division. DraftKings has them third favorite to win their division. They're behind the Ravens at -112. Bengals are at +184. Then here comes Pittsburgh at +510, only followed by the Browns at +2100.
2: That +2100 is wild. But what else is wild? The Ravens -112 is crazy because you don't typically see, you know, minus money for a lot of teams. And the Ravens, you know, being the heavy favorites there, it makes sense to me because I think they're going to win the division. I think they're the best team in the AFC North. These four teams are going to beat each other up, but when they play outside of the AFC North, I like the Ravens a lot. Like second place, probably the Bengals. I think the Steelers and the Browns are going to fight it out for third.
0: Yeah, I'm really interested to see what Mike McCarthy and Aaron Rodgers look like in Pittsburgh. They brought in some more weapons. What's that defense going to look like? I have a hard time trusting the Bengals. You know what I mean? Because a lot of times they don't get off to hot starts. They always try to fight back towards the end, right? And a lot of times they're right there in the mix towards the end. But I just don't know if I trust Zach Taylor and company. So I guess by default, I have to go with the Ravens as the favorites.
2: If Joe is healthy, if Joe Burrow is healthy all year long, mm-hmm. they most certainly could win the AFC North.
0: What's their defense going to look like, though?
2: Yeah, I mean, not great. You know, that's for sure.
3: I got to step in because, Q, you think the Cowboys are a legit Super Bowl contender. I think it's very easy to argue the Bengals did more to upgrade their defense this offseason than the Cowboys.
0: Think so?
3: Yeah, I mean
0: they brought in Sexy Dexy.
2: Yep.
3: Boye Mafe, I think, is a sneaky, underrated move.
0: Yeah,
3: Brian Cook is huge for the safety room. And I think, like, Mina Kimes and Kevin Clark have said it, that could be the single best upgrade by a team this offseason, going from Geno Stone at safety, who is one of the worst tacklers in the league, to Brian Cook, who's one of the best tacklers in the league. They also, besides Dexter Lawrence, they have Jonathan Allen, who I know he's older, but he's a rotation piece on a defensive line.
2: Get him, Tara.
3: I'm just saying, this is more
0: Dexter Lawrence's best days are kind of behind him, at least it looked like it to me. Maybe he does come back. Maybe it was just injury. I can see that argument. I think the Cowboys' offense is going to be much better than the Bengals' offense. But
3: I would strongly disagree with that, too. But
0: I mean, how was it last year?
3: Bengals' offense was actually fine last year, even when Joe Burrow was out.
0: I know, but how was the Cowboys' offense? Like, that's what I'm saying. I'm basing it off of the Cowboys' offense.
3: I mean, I think that's also, I personally don't know if I would gamble on George Pickens having the year he did last year again. And I know it's like, oh, now he's playing on the franchise tag, but like the history's still not there for him to be consistent.
0: Yeah.
3: And to be fair, too, I mean, Dak's injury history is hit or miss.
2: Yeah, that's true.
3: So I think if you're going to say, oh, we don't know if Joe Burrow is going to stay healthy, I think it's the same.

0: questions for Dak, because Joe Burrow was healthy for 17 games 2 years ago, and Dak wasn't.
1: I mean, I can sign up for that. I can sign up for that. I still, maybe I'm looking through Jerry Jones's glasses. I think that Cowboys, I just think that Cowboys offense is really good. I mean, they were second in the league last year behind the Rams. So, I mean, there's nothing to shake a stick at. But, yeah, I can see that. So, that's a fair argument. I'm okay with that.
2: Would you believe it that the Cowboys were 3 points a game better than the Bengals last year?
1: Yeah, I mean, they're like Tara said, their offense was good.
2: Yeah, yeah. So I think offenses are comparable, but I digress.
1: No, that's like I said, it's a good argument. It really is. I don't have a problem with it at all. I don't mind any pushback around here. Trust and believe that I'm not going to get bent out of shape about it. I think that that's fair.
2: Mm-hmm.
1: You know, I guess it's who you believe in, who you don't believe in.
2: Oh, that's what it comes down to, 100%. That's definitely what it comes down to. There's some players you believe in or some teams you believe in, others you don't. That's for sure.
1: Yeah, I mean, so we'll see how it all plays out. You know, this who knows? We might be talking about a Cowboys-Bengals Super Bowl for all we know. That'll be a conversation,
2: crazy,
1: right?
2: They would break a scoring
1: record. How wild would that be? When it's all said and done. I remember that time back in August when y'all didn't believe in nobody's defense. Y'all didn't believe in this, that, and the other. Now they're playing each other in SoFi Stadium. Like, you know, that's how it goes. But I think that's a fair argument. Cool. You know, who's mm-hmm. – I mean, do you still believe the Ravens, or are we believing that the Bengals are going to win the
2: division? Oh, no, I'm the Ravens. Okay. I believe the Ravens. I think the Bengals will finish second because
0: this is going to turn to all AFC North, but you got me going.
2: Cool with me.
0: Why?
1: No, I know Evan has no problem with that.
0: This is something that, like, this is not, I guess, tell me why I'm wrong. I'm really struggling to understand why we all think Jesse Minter is going to be the next Bill Belichick. Like, I feel like I've heard it over. Like, everyone just assumes Jesse Minter is going to be the next great head coach in the NFL.
2: Yeah, well, I'm not making that assumption. I'm assuming that Lamar Jackson is a great quarterback and they got a great running back and they'll be able to beat you just by having great players. So I think they're a good team. It's not so much, for me, it's not about Jesse Minter at all.
1: Well, it's funny, because for me it kind of is.
2: Okay.
1: And it's not because he's going to be the next Bill Belichick or the great head coach. I just think he's going to bring that defensive presence back that Baltimore didn't necessarily have. And maybe I'm hung up on defense way too much. I don't know. Maybe that's a lesson that I'm learning tonight.
0: So then my counterpoint to that, because it's okay, like we've seen him do it with defenses, but we've seen him do it as a defensive coordinator.
1: Right.
0: How is he going to balance that? I've hear over and over again people talk about Jesse Minter's this great leader. He's going to be great. And I'm like, I struggle to say that before I've ever seen him coach a game in the NFL. And I'm gonna say this till I'm blue in the face, and maybe it's going to come back to haunt me. But Emmett mentioned the Ravens at -112. You don't see that a lot. The Bills are at -136, and the betting odds love the Ravens and the Bills.
2: Yeah.
0: It only twice in NFL history as a rookie head coach won the Super Bowl. Only 6 times as a rookie head coach made the Super Bowl, and they haven't won it since the 80s. I just have a really hard time thinking the Bills or the Ravens are going to get to or win a Super Bowl with a rookie head coach.
1: Yeah, I'm not signing up for that.
2: Yeah,
1: I'm not signing up for that at all.
2: You know what I'm saying?
1: Hands off on that. I definitely don't think that they're a Super Bowl team. I just think that because Jesse Minter has been in the organization before as a defensive coordinator, he knows mm-hmm. what Baltimore Ravens defense is supposed to be. And to your point, you're right. He's never been a head coach. What I'm looking at and what I'm expecting, and maybe I'm wrong, I'm expecting him to have the reverse Sean McVay effect. When Sean McVay went to the Rams, he was 100% on the offense, and he let Wade Phillips control the defense, right? There was times mm-hmm. we saw him sitting on the Gatorade bottle, and he was looking at the quarterback while his back was to the field, and Wade Phillips was holding down the defense. I'm expecting Declan Doyle is going to be the offensive guy. And look, this is first for him, too. So that's a lot of new there in Baltimore. So that's why I just think Jesse Minter is going to do something to show the defense what we didn't see last year from Baltimore. That's my biggest thing with him. So, I mean, there's that.
2: Works for me. And that was our breakdown of the AFC North. Let's go.
1: Hey, we got the East, the South, and the West. We could do that next. He's Emmett Golden. I'm Q Myers. It's game night here on ESPN Radio.
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3: This is ONN. For ONN Sports, I'm Tyler Danberg. Cleveland Browns training camp continued from Berea today, and while a lot of talk is centered on the starting quarterback battle between Shedeur Sanders and Deshaun Watson, head coach Todd Monken said Dylan Gabriel has been making the most of his reps at the position.
4: He's very even-keeled. First of all, he's got a great personality. He's fun to be around. You wouldn't know it. Maybe you guys know it because you've been around him, but he seems very stoic, but no, he's actually very funny. He's got a great personality. He does a great job of carrying over the meetings to the field. He does a great job with the limited amount of reps, which is a credit to him.
3: For Gabriel, the difference between this camp and last year's camp is simple.
5: You're not a rookie anymore, so you know what to expect. Know how to go about your routine and make it better. So day-to-day, it's just a lot easier knowing when to put what time and energy into.
3: Gabriel and the Browns will return to practice in pads on Thursday. More pro football. Per reports, wideout Stephon Diggs is signing a one-year deal worth up to $12 million with the Washington Commanders. Diggs has notched 1,000-plus yards in 7 of his last 8 seasons. Baseball, the Cleveland Guardians called up their number 2 prospect, Angel Hanal, designating infielder Gabriel Arias for assignment after 42 games played this year. Hanal will play third and bat ninth tonight when the Guardians host the New York Mets, while the Cincinnati Reds will greet the Athletics, both at 6:40. 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
7: Our Skynet overnight forecast calls for partly cloudy skies, a low of 67 degrees. Thursday, a chance of showers and thunderstorms, mainly in the afternoon, otherwise partly sunny, a high of 84. Thursday night, a chance of showers and thunderstorms overnight with an overnight low of 68 degrees. Friday, showers likely in the morning and more later on in the afternoon. It'll be mostly cloudy with a high of 84. For Skynet weather, I'm Max Crenshaw, ESPN Radio, 1430 AM at 105.7 FM.
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0: We got a tweet from that one guy. It's always good at hitting us up. He said, yo, Q, yo, E, if the Super Bowl is Bengals and the Cowboys, you will have a high-scoring slugfest. Dak versus Burrow, and who's in the better wide receiver combo? Chase and T versus Lamb and Pickens.
1: That's a great question. That is a tremendous
0: question. That's almost like a 7-on-7 or, you know, a little passing league going on.
1: Yeah, you know what? I would prefer Chase and Lamb. You know what I'm saying?
0: Right.
1: Because, I mean, T. Higgins is cool. I think he's a good receiver. Pickens is really good. I just think he is we're always waiting for him to spontaneously combust.
0: Right, exactly. So we'll see. But that's fantastic as we went and had a nice little breakdown when it comes to the AFC North. And at some point, we'll break down a little bit more of the divisions, you know, as it goes, getting ready.
1: Not this Thursday and Friday.
0: Football season, for sure. He's Emmett Golden. I'm Q Myers. It's Game Night here on ESPN Radio, the all-new ESPN app, SiriusXM Channel 80, and TuneIn. 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There was some big-time professionals, or there was some big-time, what's the word I'm looking for? Performance.

0: not only did it mess me up because I'm walking all over it, but you can tell it messed Q all the way up. The ones that deserve it didn't have his go-to.
1: It's all good. Hey, man, look, every once in a while you got to zig when you're supposed to zag. And sometimes you gotta dip when you're supposed to dot. And you're supposed to, you know what I mean?
0: Yeah, dip when you rip and you slip when you trip.
1: There you go. And I ain't never tripping. So right. That's how we get down. How about the Red Sox and the White Sox? Boston, hottest team in baseball.
2: 3-2, the pitch is swung on and driven high into right field. Is it deep enough? It's back. Adios! He does it again! Willier on another heater. And it's 2-0 Red Sox.
3: Nothing can stop me. I'm all the way up.
0: WEEI 93.7 FM on the call. Boston beat Chicago 4-0 in the Battle of the Sox.
1: Man, I'll tell you, this is what, 18-2 in the last two games with the Red Sox and the White Sox. They've been cleaning their clock, and Abreu's been on fire. He had two home runs on yesterday, had another home run on today. The Red Sox, 7 straight wins, tied with the Braves for the longest active win streak in Major League Baseball, and they're 30-5. 30-5, 3-0-5 in the last 35 games. Come on.
0: Yeah, that's wild, man. That's wild. They're rolling.
1: They have made me tune in every single day to see what they're doing.
0: Mm-hmm.
1: Every day I'm like, oh, got to check what the Red Sox are doing.
0: Right.
1: That's incredible.
0: Right. But we know what they're doing. They're winning.
1: Facts. Big facts. The Cubs, the Dodgers. I'm tuning every day to see what the Dodgers are doing as well. They're not playing like the Red Sox.
4: Deep drive to right. Going back is Tucker. Get out the tape measure. Long gone. Pete Crow Armstrong. A two-run homer. Cubs lead 5-1.
3: Nothing can stop me. I'm all the way up.
0: Highlight courtesy of Cubs Radio Network. The Cubs get the 7-6 victory over the Dodgers. Dodgers, what's this there? 6 straight in a row? 5th straight?
1: Yeah, hey, they've been swept two series in a row now.
0: Yeah.
1: It happens. Yeah. It happens. Pete Crow Armstrong, 3-for-5. 2 home runs on the day. 4 RBI. Hit his 6th leadoff homer of the season. 3rd multi-homer game this season. First player in Cubs history with consecutive 25 home run and 25 stolen base seasons. And oh, just to go ahead and top that off, a little cherry on top. 7th career game with at least 10 total bases. 2 more than any other player over the last 2 seasons. Again, given those props, man, I'm mm-hmm. going to figure out a bunch of different ways to say it.
0: Yeah.
1: Yeah, you know, hey, man, we give those props. We show that love.
0: Slapping them some skin for the ones that get it in. You know what
1: okay,
0: I'm saying?
1: That, see, I don't need to sound like an old pimp there because he's heavy cold. I'm Q Myers. It's game night here on ESPN Radio. How about the Brew Crew and the Pirates? How'd this one play out?
5: Here's the 1-2 pitch. Got him looking. Triolo is frozen. 10 strikeouts for Kyle Harrison, including the last 8 straight. What a night for the Brewers left-hander, as he is dominating the Pittsburgh Pirates in Milwaukee tonight through 5.
3: Nothing can stop me. I'm all the way up.
0: 620 WTMJ on the call. Pirates fall to the Brewers 4-2.
1: Kyle Harrison, 10 strikeouts, 5 inning pitch, no runs allowed, striking out the final 8 batters. He faced runner 8 straight batters struck out as the 2nd longest streak in Brewers history, behind 10 straight by Corbin Burns on August 11th back in 2021. He just had a heck of a performance and outpitched Paul Skenes. Skenes wasn't bad. Harrison was a lot better, and the Brew Crew gets a dub 4-2 over Pittsburgh. How about the Nationals and the Phillies? This one took extra innings.
5: Now the pitch. Swinging a drive straightaway center and deep. Hill going back to the warning track at the wall. He leaps. It's off the wall. Caroms along the warning track. This could be an inside the park home run. 2 runs have scored. Abrams heading for 3rd. He's going to be held though as Harper picks it up and fires it in. It's a 2-run triple and the Nationals lead 6-4.
3: Nothing can stop me. I'm all the way up.
0: Highlight courtesy of Nationals Radio Network. It went 11 innings, but the Nationals beat the Phillies 10-4.
1: They needed that too. Snapped.

0: Their season high 7-game losing streak. They scored 6 runs, 6 of them bad boys, in the 11th inning, tied for the second most runs in the extra inning in franchise history. Abrams, who you heard there, 3 for 5 on the day, a triple, 3 RBI, 2-run stolen base, includes a go-ahead 2-run triple in the 11th. Second go-ahead hit in extra innings this season. Both were triples. He did just about everything, Emmett.
1: Did it all.
0: Did it all. Did it all and helped the Nationals, more importantly, snap their 7-game losing streak. How about the Rays and the Rockies? This one was all Rays.
2: Swing and a ball drilled deep in the air to left. Where's this one going to land? Way back into the bleachers and long gone. In of almost the back row. A tape measure shot by Junior. It's home run number 33. And it's 3-0 Rays now in the third inning.
3: Nothing can stop me. I'm all the way up.
1: 620 WDAE on the call right there. Rockies 4, Rays 4, Rockies 0.
0: This is the Rays' 11th shutout this season, tied with the Tigers for the third most in Major League Baseball. The Cardinals and the Yankees. Yankees still ain't getting it done at the plate, man.
4: There's a swing and a fly ball center field. That sends Grisham back. Grisham is back at the track, and the ball's off the wall. The Cardinals are going to get 2 runs out of the double by Weatherholt. That kept carrying and carrying over the head of Trent Grisham. And Weatherholt drives in, runs 42 and 43. 2-0 Cardinals with 2 outs in the 5th.
3: Nothing can stop me. I'm all the way up.
1: Highlight courtesy of Cardinals Radio Network as the Cardinals beat the Yankees 3-1.
0: In my head, all I could think of while we're listening to that call is the center fielder thinking, got it.
1: I got it. No, you got it.
0: Hey, man, that's happened. I swear that's happened to like every center fielder, any outfielder, where it looks a certain way. Then all of a sudden that bad boy just keeps carrying. And you're like, well. Didn't know that was going to happen like that. That's how that sounded like that one played out. The Cardinals get the dub 3-1 over the Yankees. The Braves and the Marlins. The Braves keep doing what they do.
5: 1-1 offering. And a bullet up the middle. Base hit. Baldwin bangs it up the middle. That drives in Dubon and Riley. And it's 3-0 Braves. That was a 99-mile-an-hour sinker. And he put the sweet spot right on it and kissed it up the middle. RBIs 58 and 59 for Drake Baldwin.
3: Nothing can stop me. I'm all the way up.
1: 680 the fan on the call. Braves tack on one more to beat the Marlins 4-1.
0: 7 straight wins for Atlanta right there, so they're doing their thing. And real quick, the Mariners, they topped the Tigers 4-2. Julio Rodriguez had a 3-run home run in the bottom of the 6th, so the Mariners get the dub again 4-2. So there you go, a roundup of Major League Baseball, showing all that love, big-time performances. And I'll tell you, man, I had the Doc and Daryl, the 30 for 30 is on my TV screen here in Studio Q. And, man, you want to talk about showing love to the ones that deserve it. When those dudes were on the diamond,
1: yeah,
0: man, look out, man. They were dominant. SportsCenter All Night is coming up next. 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
22: 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That's on the way. Baseball's longest losing streak had been 7. That ended on Wednesday, so currently the longest active slide is 6.
23: Here comes his first pitch.
24: Pete drives one in the air, deep center field, going back, Pajes, give the wall, gone! Game on! Shohei Ohtani hit a leadoff homer for the Dodgers. Pete Carr-Armstrong says, I'll do the same thing. Oh. Deep drive to right, going back is Tucker. Get out the tape measure, long gone. Pete Crow-Armstrong, a two-run homer. Cubs lead 5-1.
22: 5-1 at that point in the fourth inning for the Cubs. It would be a one-run game, though, by the ninth.
25: Webb ready to throw the 3-1 pitch to Betts. Here it is. Mookie swings and he hits the ball in the air to left center field. It is going to be caught. Ian Happ runs into the gap, makes the catch. The ball game is over. The Dodgers have been swept by the Cubs and have now lost a season-high 6 in a row. Back-to-back sweeps. Boston and now Chicago.
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0: seasons. ESPN senior baseball insider Jeff Passan, what's going on?
1: The easy answer is that it's baseball and that even really good teams go through bad stretches. There are, though, questions about the Dodgers' offense. You know, they're missing Will Smith right now. Mookie Betts is not having the kind of season that we expect of Mookie Betts. Andy Páez has seen his OPS fall from over 1,000 early in the season to under 800 at this point. But the reality is the Dodgers aren't panicking because not only did they add Tarek Skubal, they're getting Blake Snell back as soon as next week, potentially. Tyler Glasnow is going to be rejoining the team at some point. They've got Edwin Diaz back already. The reality with the Dodgers is very simple. They really don't care about the regular season because they know that they are so talented, they're going to make the playoffs. What they want to do is get ready for October and have all of their guys rested, healthy, and ready to go to try to become the first team in National League history to win three consecutive championships.
0: Shohei Ohtani, 3-for-5 in the loss for the Dodgers. 2 homers, 3 RBI. Hit his 11th leadoff homer of the season. But the Dodgers wind up losing. Ohtani, 2 homers, 3 RBI Wednesday, 26 homers on the season. Pete Crow Armstrong, 2 homers, 4 RBI Wednesday, 26 homers on the season. Some MVP race in the National League. ESPN insider Tim Kirkchin.
2: I think Shohei is still the MVP. However, PCA is catching up very quickly. Again, he went into today with the best WAR in the National League. Even though I'm not a big WAR guy, today he got 3 more hits, hit 2 homers, and knocked in 4 runs. He's now got 26 homers and 28 steals. Craig Counsell, his manager, has told me he's the fastest player in the game, and I've never seen anybody with this type of speed. He also called him the best defensive player at any position on the planet. So That's how good PCA has been. But Shohei is different than everyone else. This is how the MVP is supposed to be decided in the last 2 months of the season. What do you do and where do you take your team? So this is a really close race now.
0: And PCA is actually now the betting favorite. SportsCenter all night, ESPN Radio. Dodgers, 6 straight losses. Nationals had been on a 7-game skid until Wednesday when the offense hit the afterburners in the 11th inning in Philly.
3: Now the pitch. Swing and a drive, straightaway center and deep. Hill going back to the warning track at the wall. He leaps. It's off the wall. Caroms along the warning track. This could be an inside-the-park home run. 2 runs have scored. Abrams heading for third. He's going to be held, though, as Harper picks it up and fires it in. It's a 2-run triple, and the Nationals lead 6-4. And the pitch. And it's bunted to the first baseman. Abrams breaks the plate. The throw by Baum. The slide. The tag. He's safe. And Michaelis reaches for first base. It's an RBI bunt from Miles Michaelis, and the Nationals lead 7-4. The Nationals bench is going crazy. Miles Michaelis drops down a perfect bunt to the first baseman Baum. His throw home was too late, and the Nationals add to their lead. What a ball game.
0: Nationals Radio Network. Nationals score 6 in the 11th inning, tied for their 2nd most runs in an extra inning in franchise history, and it lifts them to a 10-4 win over the Phillies in 11 innings. Phillies loss, snapping a 4-game win streak. C.J. Abrams, 3-for-5, triple, 3 RBI, scored 2 runs, had the stolen base, heard the go-ahead 2-run triple in the 11th as Washington snaps the season-high 7-game losing streak. Nationals snapping a 7-game slide. Meanwhile, 7 is the longest active win streak in baseball.
4: 1-1 offering, and a bullet up the middle, base hit. Baldwin bangs it up the middle, that drives in Dubon and Riley, and it's 3-0 Braves. That was a 99-mile-an-hour sinker, and he put the sweet spot right on it and kissed it up the middle. RBI's 58 and 59 for Drake Baldwin.
0: 680 the Fan. Braves, a 4-1 win over the Marlins. 7th straight win, team's longest win streak this season. Marlins, meanwhile, 6-24 in their last 30 road games in Atlanta. But Atlanta now has 7 straight wins overall. So does Boston.
5: 3-2, the pitch is swung on and driven high into right field. Is it deep enough? It's back. Adios! He does it again! Willier on another heater. And it's 2-0 Red. Red Sox.
0: Will Abreu, three straight games with a home run for the first time.

0: In his career, WEEI with the call, Red Sox a 4-0 shutout of the White Sox for their 7th consecutive win, Boston and Atlanta. 7 straight wins each, tied for the longest active streak in baseball. Red Sox are 30-5 in the last 35 games, most wins in a 35-game span in franchise history. 9th straight series win for the Red Sox as well. Braves, Red Sox each with 7 straight wins. Most wins this season, though, that belongs to the Brewers.
1: 1-2 pitch and a ground ball right side. That's going to sneak through and into right field. Contreras is in. Yelich on his horse around third. Here comes the throw. It is late. A 2-run single for Andrew Vaughn, and the Brewers lead it 3-0.
0: 6:20 WTMJ. Brewers a 4-2 win over the Pirates. Brewers now with a record of 71-43. They own the best record in Major League Baseball. They're on pace to finish the season with triple-digit wins. They've never had a 100-win season in franchise history. ESPN insider Tim Kirkchen.
2: They're the best team in baseball right now, and they have deserved every bit of that. And when they have Jacob Mizrowski at the top, and then the way Kyle Harrison threw tonight, that was ridiculous how good he was. He pitched 5 innings, he gave up 1 run, and 1 hit, no run, struck out 10, struck out 8 guys in a row, and he's had a great season. If he throws like this the rest of the year, and you have him and Mizrowski 1-2, you can go up against anyone. Plus, offensively, they are so much fun to watch. They put the ball in play. They run until you throw them out, and they play the game the right way. It sounds corny, but when it comes to fundamentals and doing things right, nobody does that better than the Brewers.
0: Brewers improving to 38-21 at home this season, a win percentage of .644. And in order to get their 71st win overall this season, they double up the Pirates 4-2, getting to Paul Skeens, who gave up 3 earned runs and 4 walks in his 5 innings. He's got a 5.20 ERA in his last 15 starts dating back to mid-May.
2: Well, his velocity's down on his fastball a couple miles an hour, which is rare for him. And we've never seen him struggle before. That's why this is so confusing. Plus, he's having trouble with his changeup. League at 103 against his changeup last year. This year, 247. Plus, he just doesn't have the same command. He walked 3 batters in an inning tonight for the 2nd time in his career. And runners in scoring position. First 2 years, they hit 180. This year, they're hitting 333. That's a big change. I fully expect him to figure this out and be really good the rest of the way.
0: Skeens with an ERA of 8.16 in his last 3 starts. Worst ERA over any 3-start span in his career. Earlier on the Pat McAfee Show, Eric Hosmer.
3: I think if that keeps up, there's definitely legitimate concern, man, because Paul Skeens seems like the type of guy that's going to grind through stuff. And, you know, that's always if you're injured or you're hurt, there's one or the other. And it seems like if it's not enough for him to go on the injured list, a guy like Skeens is going to grind through it. So when I see these type of numbers with the metrics, the velocity not being there, that tells me that he's grinding through some sort of injury, nagging injury, that he's got to change his mechanics, and that leads to something. So I just ultimately think he's not healthy. I hope that's not the case, but I would at some point in time, if Pittsburgh doesn't make the postseason, whenever they become,
4: they will,
3: out of the race, you got to figure out what's going on with Skeens. I don't know if that's medically, scope him out, see what's happening, but I would definitely be concerned that his velocity is not where it used to be.
0: Pirates didn't back him with offense either. They finished with 3 hits, tied for their fewest in a game this season. SportsCenter all night, ESPN Radio to basketball. Phoenix Suns forward Dylan Brooks agreeing to a 3-year, $73 million contract extension into 2030. ESPN Shyam Charania reporting, credited with helping to establish new culture in Phoenix. He's coming off best season of his 9-year career, averaged just over 20 points per game to go with 3.5 rebounds and just about 2 assists per game for the 45-win playoff team this past season. WNBA, Mystics, Wings, Washington trailed by 20 in the third, but
5: you've got to be aggressive offensively in a game like this.
6: McMahon making a difference. That's why she plays late in the fourth quarter. Exactly what Sidney Johnson was telling us. And Washington has their first lead of the ball game. 89-88.
0: Washington trailed by 20 in the third. They win it 96-92. Largest comeback win by any team this season.

0: Mystic's largest since 2017. They outscored the Wings 40-16 over the final 13 minutes of the game. Mystics have now won five straight, their longest streak within a season since 2019. WNBA League Pass with the call. Dream and Mercury.
1: AT finds Natasha Mack. Sammy Wickham, who's already had three, gets that deflected in the corner by Gray. Gray speeding up the floor, going at Plum, left side. Count the bucket.
2: You couldn't draw up a better transition play that Carl Smesko would want from his team.
0: Dream, a 96-82 win over Phoenix. The Mercury, their 13th game, allowing at least 90 points this season. They had 7 all of last season, 13 this year. They lost the last 5 matchups to Atlanta. The Dream with their 5th straight win against the Mercury, dating back to last season. Liberty and Storm in a marquee matchup.
3: Here's Stewart, guarded by Fong. Able to get it over half, and they will find themselves successful once again here. It was an 11-point win for Seattle back in June. On Monday, it was an 11-point win for New York. This one a little closer, but the Liberty will take the season series with the Seattle Storm, 92-86.
0: 6-point win. Liberty winning 6 of the last 7 games and snapping their 4-game losing streak. It was on USA Network. Brandon Stewart, 28 points, 8 rebounds. At least 20 points in 8 of the last 9 games. Her 71st 20-point game with the Liberty. Sky and the LA Sparks.
4: At least momentarily makes it a 3-point game. Sky, 6 of 7 from the field in this fourth quarter. Make it 7 of 8. Cloud answering back with a triple of her own.
0: USA Network has the Sky with a 95-88 win over the Sparks. Chicago, 5-1 of their last 6 home games after starting the season 3-7 at home. 10th straight game with at least 80 points. Sports Center All Night continues. 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
24: And that weapon coming in the form of free agent wide receiver Stephon Diggs. 1 year, $12 million with Washington. ESPN insider Adam Schefter.
25: Both sides had a couple of options and a couple of paths they could have traveled here, right? Stephon Diggs had some inquiries from the Commanders, the Chiefs, the Dolphins, the Raiders. And the Commanders were obviously toying with the idea of signing Brandon Ayuk before he criticized Jaden Daniels on social media, and Jaden Daniels came back at him. Once that happened, Stephon Diggs entered the picture in a more prominent way. And the two sides, the Commanders and Diggs, have been talking over the last week to the point where today they were able to agree on a one-year deal worth up to $12 million. He played college football at Maryland. He goes back to that area. Washington needed that extra playmaker wide receiver, and he now will complement Terry McLaurin as he hopes to elevate Jaden Daniels and the Commanders' offense.
24: Diggs bolstering that wide receiving room, which had been facing some questions. ESPN analyst Andrew Hawkins.
26: Tremendous impact. It immediately elevates the passing game in Washington. It right-sizes the entire receiving core, where guys like Luke McCaffrey, Antonio Williams, Treylon Burks don't need to be relied upon as heavily with Diggs in the rotation. And then on top of that, I mean, Diggs brings versatility. You looked at those stats from a year ago. The reality is, yes, he's an older receiver, but he was coming off of an ACL tear. So I don't think people realize how probably understated how good Stephon Diggs was a year ago in New England. He still plays at a very high level. And the delta between him and Terry McLaurin as far as skill goes right now in their careers is razor thin, if at all. So it immediately gives him a reliable number two that could play at the level as their number one receiver.
24: And that's got to be resulting in a smile on the face of the quarterback, ESPN analyst Booger McFarland.
23: If you look at Jaden Daniels, he's got to be better this year. And how do you help your quarterback? You got to get him some more weapons. I truly think Terry McLaurin will be able to control the deep end of the field. And I think Stephon Diggs is going to be able to control that intermediate area right in front of the quarterback. And I think if you're looking at this team, the Commanders, and you're saying, hey, what does this team need to do? They need playmakers on the offensive side of the football. And I think this is a welcome addition. Jaden Daniels has got to be happy about that right now.
24: Washington adding playmakers on the offensive side of the ball. Meanwhile, in San Francisco, Niners have been dealing with injuries this summer. Offensive tackle Trent Williams.
27: Injuries happen every camp. I mean, everybody around the league is dealing with it. So not too worried about that. You know, guys have a couple week injuries, nothing serious. So, you know, all it is a chance for everybody else to get reps. And honestly, it's a chance for people that's coming in, that's, you know, been on that call, that's come in, get a workout, and get an opportunity to make a team.
24: But the injuries have certainly put the Niners offense in the spotlight this summer. ESPN's Dan Graziano.
28: They sound a little

0: like Trent did. Don't sound too concerned about any of these injuries being long-term or affecting anyone's potential status for week one. The exception is Ricky Pearsall, the wide receiver, who's going to have season-ending knee surgery. But yeah, the receivers that are dealing with soft tissue injuries, Mike Evans, Christian Kirk, DeJuan Stribling, should all be back before too long. Thing is, though, by the end of practice today, there were 20 members of the 49ers roster that were not healthy enough to practice. They have a joint practice scheduled here next week with the Tennessee Titans. 2 years ago, they had to cancel a joint practice with the Saints because they didn't have enough guys. At that point, there were 23 members of the roster that couldn't practice. So we're getting close to that sort of critical level where it might actually affect their practice plans here in the short term, even if they're not worried about any of these guys missing games over it.
1: Those are happenings on the offensive side of the ball. On the defensive side, there's a focus on Aaron Donald, former defensive tackle. Or is it former? Spent a decade with the Rams, and he's been knocking on their door again. ESPN insider Adam Schefter.
2: Essentially, once he does don the Rams equipment at their training facility during training camp, then at that point in time, they have to report it to the NFL, and the NFL has to put it on its transaction wire. And once it shows up on the transaction wire, we see it and we say, whoa, Aaron Donald worked out today for the Rams? What does that mean? And it certainly means like he's ramping up. He's trying to see if he can regain and recapture the form that made him one of the most dominant defensive players in NFL history. And if he feels like he can get close to that form, then certainly he would like to come back and play. We heard Sean McVay, the Rams head coach, say last week it's trending in the right direction. It's trending upward. Those are signs that would seem to indicate that he is strongly considering, if not likely to come back, but ultimately he has to make that final decision. And to my knowledge, he has not yet done that.
1: Expectation is that it'd be a good fit, obviously. See where Donald lands health-wise. Back to baseball. Rangers taking it to the Giants.
3: 2-2. That's hit inside third. That is a fair ball right over the bag and down the line. Nimmo comes in to score. Berger hits the bag at third. He's being waved home. He scores standing up. Diving into third with a two-run triple is Justin Foscue, and the Rangers lead it 3-0.
1: Brandon Nimmo would also add his 12th homer of the season. Rangers get a 6-0 win over the Giants, their 10th shutout of the season, tied for the fourth most in Major League Baseball. Well, the longest losing streak is in L.A. That's next. Sports Center all night. It's ESPN Radio.
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10: Sports, I'm Tyler Danberg. Cleveland Browns training camp continued from Berea today, and while a lot of talk is centered on the starting quarterback battle between Shedeur Sanders and Deshaun Watson, head coach Todd Monken said Dylan Gabriel has been making the most of his reps at the position.
11: He's very even-keeled. First of all, he's got a great personality. He's fun to be around. You wouldn't know it. Maybe you guys know it because you've been around him, but he seems very stoic, but no, he's actually very funny. He's got a great personality. He does a great job of carrying over the meetings to the field. He does a great job with the limited amount of reps, which is a credit to him.
10: For Gabriel, the difference between this camp and last year's camp

0: It's simple.
1: You're not a rookie anymore, so you know what to expect. Know how to go about your routine and make it better. So day to day, it's just a lot easier knowing when to put what time and energy into.
0: Gabriel and the Browns will return to practice in pads on Thursday. More pro football, per reports, wideout Stephon Diggs is signing a one-year deal worth up to $12 million with the Washington Commanders. Diggs has notched 1,000-plus yards in 7 of his last 8 seasons. Baseball, the Cleveland Guardians called up their number 2 prospect, Angel Hanal, designating infielder Gabriel Arias for assignment after 42 games played this year. Hanal will play third and bat ninth tonight when the Guardians host the New York Mets, while the Cincinnati Reds will greet the Athletics, both at 6:40. This is the Ohio News Network.
2: Our Skynet overnight forecast calls for partly cloudy skies, a low of 67 degrees. Thursday, a chance of showers and thunderstorms, mainly in the afternoon, otherwise partly sunny, a high of 84. Thursday night, a chance of showers and thunderstorms overnight with an overnight low of 68 degrees. Friday, showers likely in the morning and more later on in the afternoon. It'll be mostly cloudy with a high of 84. For Skynet weather, I'm Max Crenshaw, ESPN Radio, 1430 AM at 105.7 FM.
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8: Field. It is going to be caught. Ian Happ runs into the gap, makes the catch. The ball game is over. The Dodgers have been swept by the Cubs and have now lost a season-high 6 in a row. 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
9: AM 570 LA Sports. 7-6 Cubs with the win over the Dodgers. In that game, Pete Crow Armstrong and Shohei Ohtani, two MVP frontrunners, each hitting two homers. PCA drives in 4, Ohtani drives in 3, but they both have 26 homers on the season. Bigger picture, Dodgers now have 6 straight losses. ESPN insider Tim Kirkchen.
10: Well, they're not scoring any runs. In those 6 losses, they've scored a total of 22 runs. Their 2 primary catchers are hurt, and those are big losses. They're going to have to figure that out. Mookie Betts is in the, you know, hitting 220, which is very unlike him. And Kyle Tucker, their big free agent signing, just hasn't gotten going yet. But I'm not worried about the Dodgers, because once they get their starting pitching healthy, they are going to have 7 to 8 starting pitchers who are way above average. And their front 4, maybe their front 5, is devastating. Once they get healthy, they will enter October, for me, as the best roster in baseball and the team to beat.
9: L.A., though, with 6 straight losses now in August, second longest losing streak in the past 7 seasons. They're still sitting atop the division. Manager Dave Roberts, Diamondbacks are there.
11: We're looking forward. We got these guys this series, and they put it on us pretty good right before the break. So I would just say we're looking forward to them, to playing them, and kind of taking care of business.
12: How much are you kind of looking at the playoff seeding standing, especially for a top 2 spot right now?
11: No, not really. I mean, I think that, you know, a week ago it was looked a lot different, and another week from now it could look even more different. So you just got to kind of put your head down and play baseball.
9: The Cardinals now in single-digit territory in the National League West. Diamondbacks taking it to the Padres on Wednesday.
13: The 1-2. Swung on and punished. Out to deep left. This thing is long gone. Home run for Tawa. That's his 6th. And the Diamondbacks double their lead. It's 2-0.
14: Here comes the 2-0. Var
13: Vargas sends it out towards left center field. This is going to fall, and this is going to be extra bases. Perdomo scores. Moreno will be waved around third. He will score.

0: It's a two-run, two-out double by Ildemaro Vargas, and the Diamondbacks have blown it wide open as it's now 8-0.
1: Arizona Sports 98.7 FM. Diamondbacks hang on from that 8-0 lead to win it 10-4 over the Padres. Diamondbacks 23-12 against division opponents this season. Second best in Major League Baseball. Fernando Tatis Jr. did have a 465-foot homer in the ninth inning. His third homer of at least 450 feet this season, but not good enough. Padres fall to the Diamondbacks 10-4. SportsCenter all night, ESPN Radio, American League, Mariners, Tigers.
2: First pitch to Julio. Right field and deep. Right field and deep. McKinstry going. It is gone. First pitch. Three-run home run from Julio.
3: That's what we're talking about. Julio Rodriguez steps up and puts an exclamation point on this three-run home run as the Mariners jump out to a 3-0 lead.
1: Seattle Sports, 7:10 a.m. Mariners, a 4-2 win over the Tigers, who have their four-game win streak come to an end. Mariners have won three of their last four overall. Brian Woo, seven innings on the mound, five strikeouts. His record pulls even at 8-8. His fourth start of the season with at least seven innings pitched and no earned runs allowed this season. Cardinals and Yankees.
4: There's a swing and a fly ball center field. That sends Grisham back. Grisham is back at the track and the ball's off the wall. The Cardinals are going to get two runs out of the double by Weatherholt. That kept carrying and carrying over the head of Trent Grisham. And Weatherholt drives in, runs 42 and 43. 2-0 Cardinals with two outs in the fifth.
1: His first multi-RBI game since June 21st. Cardinals Radio Network. Cardinals a 3-1 win over the Yankees. 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Mets and Guardians would go extra innings.
5: 0-1. Lined over first. It is a fair ball. Base hit going into right field for Bichette. Lindor takes the turn. He scores easily. Throw goes to second. The slide, the tag. Bichette is out. Joe Adell throws out below Bichette, but really that doesn't matter as much as the fact that the Mets in extras have now taken a 6-5 lead on an RBI single by Bo Bichette.
1: 880 ESPN New York. 6-5 would be the final. Maybe the highlight you're going to see on social media will be first major league strikeout of a career.
5: Strike three called. Jeffrey Yan does the splits, and almost like Michael Jackson, dragging those feet across the mound for strike three. His first major league strikeout and a show for Jeffrey Yan. Welcome to the big leagues.
6: It was everything I could have hoped for and more. He goes up, legs akimbo, slams down with his palm. That's a theater kid right there.
1: And the Mets do go on to win it. Intense. SportsCenter all night, ESPN Radio. To golf, Wyndham Championship this week in North Carolina for the PGA Tour. LIV Golf, still around. They're in New Jersey. In fact, the CEO of the league, Scott O'Neill, says they've secured funding from an outside investor that will keep the circuit alive.
7: As we go through this next phase, this next 5 years, I'm very much looking forward to an era of openness, an era of free agency for our players, an era of cooperation, an era where we work together with the tours to make sure that there's quite an incredible future for the game of golf.
8: If the deal does get finalized, there will be a 2027 season?
7: And 28 and 29 and 30.
1: LIV Tour CEO Scott O'Neill making the announcement at Trump National. Didn't identify the investor or how much money is incoming. Earlier on ESPN Radio on Matt and Myron.
9: Is it possible that they have this unnamed investor to take them into next year? Maybe, but it kind of reminds me, Myron, of when I was in high school and people would say they had a girlfriend that was at another high school, but they couldn't tell you her name, right? They won't say who the investor is. I can't imagine there's any investor that really is proud of an investment where they won't say what it is. So I will say that in about 6 months, we will have another version of this story and we will get a similar result because LIV is hanging by a strand.
10: I wondered, is it them not willing to say the investor or the investor saying, don't put my name on this? Because they're worried about this thing falling apart. I don't see how it just continues. I think it's over after this year for the LIV Tour.
9: Well, I will say this about LIV. It's not going to work

0: professional golf has been completely changed by the LIV Tour.
1: I agree. PGA realized they had to do more to spice up the game, and if that's the byproduct of this, then maybe the legacy of the LIV Tour will be a better PGA Tour.
0: Yeah, I do think the legacy of the LIV Tour is that they made the PGA Tour better.
1: Yeah.
0: But John Rahm will be the one player that we look back on and go, what could his career have been if he didn't end up going and doing that?
2: 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College football moving into the spotlight this time of the summer. Tennessee head coach Josh Heupel is hot over one of the situations for the Vols. Tennessee linebacker Arian Carter was suspended 2 games to start the season for accepting a prepaid flight to an NFL pre-draft training facility. Carter initially declared for the draft after playing through a foot injury late last season, accepted the $427 flight from his agent to the pre-draft facility, which violated NCAA rules. Now back at Tennessee, suspended for the first 2 games. Coach Josh Heupel.
3: The ruling that came out from the NCAA, the 2-game suspension, I truly believe is you look at the landscape of college football, the rules from NIL, everything. I think the ruling is completely outdated.
2: Despite declaring for the draft, Carter aggravated his injury, needed surgery, so he withdrew from the draft, returned to school, repaid the ticket as well. Earlier on ESPN Radio, on Amber and Ian.
4: It's absolutely BS. I agree with Coach Heupel. You know, he paid back the ticket. You know, it was due to injury that he didn't go in the draft. So what's wrong with that when you think about, you know, Lamborghinis being given out at Texas, you know, and Rolexes at Ohio State, and you know, $4 million to a left tackle, you know, at LSU, and you know, it's a $427 plane ticket that he paid back in full. It's absurd. I agree with everything Coach Heupel just said. It is outdated. It needs to be changed, and he should not be suspended, because that second game is against a damn physical, scrappy Georgia Tech team. It's got a Mendoza playing quarterback.
5: There are 20 guys in college basketball making more this upcoming season than LeBron James is making in the NBA. And that's basketball. That's not even thinking about football. And we're talking about a plane ticket? Why are we punishing this?
4: Yeah,
5: if we're the NCAA, make it make sense. There has to be some way to apply some logic to the way that the NCAA is navigating things in this landscape, because what ends up happening is, even if they are following the rules and they need to be by the book, and there's reasons that they're not trying to set that precedent, because next time maybe it won't be the $427 plane ticket, it'll be something else, fine, but there's got to be a way to do that and make it all manageable in this day and age, so that it doesn't become a damn story, because all the NCAA did now is make itself look terrible once again, which is what they have looked for years now as their power continues to be chipped away, because of so many of their rules over these years have not ever made any sense and continue to not make any sense how they're applied. I do think it has everything to do with why the NCAA has been rendered powerless over the years, because they cannot get out of their own way of doing things like this that just end up being stupid. And I am one that is typically all for the rules, and I understand precedent, and I understand why you don't want to color outside the lines if you're the NCAA, but there has to be a way to be able to apply some logic. And this was completely illogical.
2: Ultimately, the focus will turn to on-field for college football. Earlier on ESPN Radio, Mike Golic Jr.
1: This on paper has the chance to be one of the better college football seasons in my lifetime, because the money in the sport has now created an environment where teams like Oregon are willing to run it back. You can keep guys for longer at premium positions at these schools that have a lot of money to spend. And I think the under-talked about thing, and I've heard coaches mention this across different sports in college athletics, players having more funds has led to guys taking the opportunity seriously. You can get life-changing money now.
6: Yes.
1: Guys reinvesting in their body. Akeem Mesidor from Miami talked about that in the draft process, that he was approaching his

0: draft a lot more like a pro than college players in the past may have. And so I think all of that could lead to a compelling product.
1: How happy are Ole Miss fans right out of the preseason ranking? They're ranked higher than LSU.
2: Yeah.
1: They're 10, LSU is 13, which again is preseason ranking, so you can clap about that. But they meet in week 3 at Ole Miss. Can you imagine LSU goes to Ole Miss September 19th of what that show is going to be like? That is going to be an unbelievable atmosphere before you even get to the game.
3: 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Mike Golic mentioning the preseason college football poll. Big Ten teams winning each of the past 3 national championships, and it's Ohio State that's going to start this season as the number one team there. Coach Ryan Day.
4: I think every year is a new year. And I said this before, like, I don't think that college football is year to year. Like, maybe sometimes in the NFL, but it's getting that way. And I think even just like to your point about like the preseason polls, I think they mean less and less because I don't think, you know, we all know who each other is, you know, early on in the season because so many guys move around year to year. And so it's the same thing with our team. But for us on offense, we do have a lot of pieces coming back. As you said, you know, Julian and Jeremiah, Brandon Ennis on the outside, but also, you know, our offensive line. So we need to build off of last year. I thought there was certain things that we did early on that was good, bringing Julian along. You know, a young player, but now this is year 2 for him. It's critical for us. You know, week 2 at Texas, it's a monster game for us. It's not the end of the season, but we know how important that is and where that's going to project out down the road. So we have to have a great preseason camp. We got to be good early, but then we have to continue to develop as the season goes on and continue to evolve as the season goes on. What we look like in week 2 cannot be how we look like at the end of the year. And then we have to handle after Thanksgiving better going into the playoffs. There's no question. You know, looking at just, you know, how we did, you know, what the Big Ten championship, everything that led up to that game, and then the layoff, and we just didn't play well against Miami, especially in the first half. So all those things have been talked about, and, you know, the guys understand that, and I think we have a good plan. But more importantly, like, we just got to focus on right now. We can't get too far ahead of ourselves looking at the schedule.
3: Ryan Day and Ohio State at the top of the poll, defending national champion Indiana, 16-0 last season, first title in school history. We'll start at number 6. Shaky start to year 2. That's next. SportsCenter All Night continues. 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
8: Sports, I'm Tyler Danberg. Cleveland Browns training camp continued from Berea today, and while a lot of talk is centered on the starting quarterback battle between Shedeur Sanders and Deshaun Watson, head coach Todd Monken said Dylan Gabriel has been making the most of his reps at the position.
9: He's very even keeled. First of all, he's got a great personality. He's fun to be around. You wouldn't know it. Maybe you guys know it because you've been around him, but he seems very stoic, but no, he's actually very funny. He's got a great personality. He does a great job of carrying over the meetings to the field. He does a great job with the limited amount of reps, which is a credit to him.
8: For Gabriel, the difference between this camp and last year's camp is simple.
10: You're not a rookie anymore, so you know what to expect. Know how to go by your routine and make it better. So day to day, it's just a lot easier knowing when to put what time and energy into.
8: Gabriel and the Browns will return to practice in pads on Thursday. More pro football, per reports, wideout Stephon Diggs is signing a 1-year deal worth up to $12 million with the Washington Commanders. Diggs has notched 1,000-plus yards in 7 of his last 8 seasons. Baseball, the Cleveland Guardians called up their number 2 prospect, Angel Hanau, designating infielder Gabriel Arias for assignment after 42 games played this year. Hanau will play 3rd and bat 9th tonight when the Guardians host the New York Mets, while the Cincinnati Reds will greet the Athletics, both at 6:40. This is the Ohio News Network.
11: Our Skynet overnight forecast calls for partly cloudy skies, a low of 67 degrees. Thursday, a chance of showers and thunderstorms, mainly in the afternoon, otherwise partly sunny, a high of 84. Thursday night, a chance of showers and thunderstorms overnight with an overnight low of 68 degrees.

0: Friday, showers likely in the morning and more later on in the afternoon. It'll be mostly cloudy with a high of 84. For Skynet Weather, I'm Max Crenshaw, ESPN Radio, 1430 AM at 105.7 FM.
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5: 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Football training camp season. Things haven't been great for the Giants the past few years. Glimmer of hope, though, with quarterback Jackson Dart. It's come with some speed bumps, though, this week at training camp. Rushed for a touchdown during a drill, then tossed the ball at the helmet of the closest defender, which happened to be cornerback Greg Newsome. That caused a scrum with the defensive players. With the Giants, ESPN's Jordan Ronan.
6: The reality is the second-year quarterback has been a little bit up and down this summer, right? It hasn't been completely smooth. Now, to be fair, he's learning a new offense for the second straight year. He's doing different things like playing under center way more than before, changing his footwork a little bit. He doesn't have his top receiver in Malik Nabers. But you see some good and some bad from Jackson Dart. And that's what John Harbaugh saw again today. He started off with two interceptions early in practice, but later on was really good in a red zone drill, drew three touchdown passes, ran for two more. John Harbaugh said afterwards his response to the incident yesterday, it was impressive, heck of a practice. That's what he said. And as far as there being any problem with Dart and the players, Greg Newsome, the player he threw the ball at, said that the two were laughing in the cafeteria at lunch after practice yesterday, after the incident happened. And they were going to do a little selfie video because they saw that the story made it on ESPN. Shout out ESPN. Obviously, Greg Newsome took notice. But they were going to do a little selfie video of the two of them. Obviously, not a problem with them.
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3: 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Number 5.
5: WNBA, Atlanta Dream has had the number of the Mercury going back to last season. They've now won the last 5 matchups. WNBA League Pass.
7: KT finds Natasha Mack. Sammy Wickham, who's already had 3, gets that deflected in the corner by Gray. Gray speeding up the floor, going at Plum, left side! Count the bucket! You couldn't draw up a better transition play that Carl Smesko would want from his team.
3: Number 4.
5: Baseball, the longest active losing streak belongs to the Dodgers. 6 straight. That's because the Nationals' 7-game skid comes to an end in 11 innings in Philly. Nationals Radio Network.
8: And the pitch. And it's bunted to the first baseman. Abrams breaks the plate. The throw by Baum. The slide. The tag is safe. And Michaelis reaches first base. It's an RBI bunt for Miles Michaelis. And the Nationals lead 7-4. The Nationals bench is going crazy. Miles Michaelis drops down a perfect bunt to the first baseman Baum. His throw home was too late. And the Nationals add to their lead. What a ball game.
3: Number 3.
5: He now has a total of 15 homers on the season. 11 of them off southpaws. If there's anything we've learned this year, lefties can't hold the mayo in the park. WBAL.
9: Full wind for Detmers, and here he comes 2-2. Breaking ball hammered left field. This ball's taken.

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1: Number two.
2: Tough to moonwalk in spikes. Could probably do the anti-gravity lean going uphill on the mound. Maybe just a toe stand. But why not make it dramatic? 880 ESPN New York.
3: Strike three called. Jeffrey Ahn does the splits. And almost like Michael Jackson, dragging those feet across the mound for strike three. His first major league strikeout and a show for Jeffrey Ahn. Welcome to the big leagues.
4: It was everything I could have hoped for and more. He goes up, legs akimbo, slams down with his palm. That's a theater kid right there.
1: Number one.
2: Longest current win streak in baseball is seven. The Braves beat the Marlins. And the Red Sox, who jumped out early in their matchup against Chicago. WEEI.
5: 3-2, the pitch is swung on and driven high in the right field. Is it deep enough? It's back. Adios! He does it again! Willier on another heater. And it's 2-0 Red Sox.
2: Red Sox. Seven straight wins. Speaking of the American League East, handful of games separating the top three in the division. Rays are at the top.
6: Swinging a ball drilled deep in the air to left. Where's this one going to land? Way back into the bleachers and long gone. Into almost the back row. A tape measure shot by Junior. It's home run number 33. And it's 3-0 Rays now in the third inning.
2: Sixth homer of at least 440 feet this season. That's the most in baseball. Rays beat the Rockies 4-0, 620 WDAE. Blue Jays, meanwhile, at the bottom of the division, but they went 10 Wednesday.
5: In this 10th inning and first pitch swinging, Ernie Clement fires one deep to left field, and no doubt about it, a moonshot from Ernie Clement on a two-run homer, and the Blue Jays take a 5-3 lead.
2: They beat the Astros 5-4 in 10. Sportsnet 590. The Fan. Blue Jays have won three of the last four extra inning games. Dodgers mired in a slump still. That's next. SportsCenter All Night continues. It's ESPN Radio.
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14: 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That's on the way. Baseball's longest losing streak had been 7. That ended on Wednesday, so currently the longest active slide is 6.
15: Here comes his first pitch.
16: Pete drives one in the air, deep center field, going back, Pajes, near the wall, gone! Game on! Shohei Ohtani hit a leadoff homer for the Dodgers. Pete Carmstrong says, I'll do the same thing. Oh. Deep drive to right, going back is Tucker. Get out the tape measure, long gone. Pete Carmstrong, a two-run homer. Cubs lead 5-1.
14: 5-1 at that point in the fourth inning for the Cubs. It would be a one-run game, though, by the ninth.
17: Webb ready to throw the 3-1 pitch to Betts. Here it is. Mookie swings, and he hits the ball in the air to left center field. It is going to be caught. Ian Happ runs into the gap, makes the catch. The ball game is over. The Dodgers have been swept by the Cubs and have now lost a season-high 6 in a row. Back-to-back sweeps. Boston and now Chicago.
14: Cubs Radio Network with the calls. Cubs a 7-6 win. Pete Crow Armstrong leading the charge for the Cubs. Shohei Ohtani leading the way for the Dodgers, but they lose for a sixth consecutive time. Manager Dave Roberts.
18: You still got to get good pitching. You got to play good defense. You got to get timely hitting. But yeah, I mean, the goal is to win. And we've lost 6 straight. We got to flush it. And this is a team, another team that's playing for something in the Diamondbacks. And they're playing decent baseball, so we got to put forth our best. And looking forward to Rookie and Yamamoto taking the mound, and you know, we'll see what happens.
14: LA with 6 straight losses, second longest losing streak in the last 7.

0: Rangers aren't panicking because not only did they add Tarek Skubal, they're getting Blake Snell back as soon as next week, potentially. Tyler Glasnow is going to be rejoining the team at some point. They've got Edwin Diaz back already. The reality with the Dodgers is very simple. They really don't care about the regular season because they know that they are so talented, they're going to make the playoffs. What they want to do is get ready for October and have all of their guys rested, healthy, and ready to go to try to become the first team in National League history to win three consecutive championships.
1: Shohei Ohtani, 3-for-5 in the loss for the Dodgers. 2 homers, 3 RBI. Hit his 11th leadoff homer of the season. But the Dodgers wind up losing. Ohtani, 2 homers, 3 RBI Wednesday, 26 homers on the season. Pete Crow Armstrong, 2 homers, 4 RBI Wednesday, 26 homers on the season. Some MVP race in the National League. ESPN insider Tim Kirkchin.
2: I think Shohei is still the MVP. However, PCA is catching up very quickly. Again, he went into today with the best WAR in the National League. Even though I'm not a big WAR guy, today he got 3 more hits, hit 2 homers, and knocked in 4 runs. He's now got 26 homers and 28 steals. Craig Counsell, his manager, has told me he's the fastest player in the game, and I've never seen anybody with this type of speed. He also called him the best defensive player at any position on the planet. So That's how good PCA has been. But Shohei is different than everyone else. This is how the MVP is supposed to be decided in the last 2 months of the season. What do you do and where do you take your team? So this is a really close race now.
1: And PCA is actually now the betting favorite. SportsCenter all night, ESPN Radio. Dodgers, 6 straight losses. Nationals had been on a 7-game skid until Wednesday when the offense hit the afterburners in the 11th inning in Philly.
3: Now the pitch. Swing and a drive straightaway center and deep. Hill going back to the warning track at the wall. He leaps. It's off the wall. Caroms along the warning track. This could be an inside the park home run. 2 runs have scored. Abrams heading for third. He's going to be held, though, as Harper picks it up and fires it in. It's a 2-run triple, and the Nationals lead 6-4. And the pitch. And it's bunted to the first baseman. Abrams rakes the plate. The throw by Baum. The slide. The tag. He's safe. And Michaelis reaches first. First base. It's an RBI bunt from Miles Michaelis, and the Nationals lead 7-4. The Nationals bench is going crazy. Miles Michaelis drops down a perfect bunt to the first baseman Baum. His throw home was too late, and the Nationals add to their lead. What a ball game.
1: Nationals Radio Network. Nationals score 6 in the 11th inning, tied for their 2nd most runs in an extra inning in franchise history, and it lifts them to a 10-4 win over the Phillies in 11 innings. Phillies loss, snapping a 4-game win streak. C.J. Abrams, 3-for-5, triple, 3 RBI, scored 2 runs, had the stolen base, heard the go-ahead 2-run triple in the 11th as Washington snaps the season-high 7-game losing streak. Nationals snapping a 7-game slide. Meanwhile, 7 is the longest active win streak in baseball.
4: 1-1 offering, and a bullet up the middle, base hit. Baldwin bangs it up the middle, that drives in Dubon and Riley, and it's 3-0 Braves. That was a 99-mile-an-hour sinker, and he put the sweet spot right on it and kissed it up the middle. RBIs 58 and 59 for Drake Baldwin.
1: 680 the fan. Braves a 4-1 win over the Marlins. 7th straight win. Team's longest win streak this season. Marlins, meanwhile, 6-24 in their last 30 road games in Atlanta. But Atlanta now has 7 straight wins overall. So does Boston.
5: 3-2, the pitch is swung on and driven high into right field. Is it deep enough? It's back. Adios! He does it again! Willier on another heater. And it's 2-0 Red Sox.
1: Willier Abreu, 3 straight games with a home run for the first time in his career. WEEI with the call. Red Sox, a 4-0 shutout of the White Sox for their 7th consecutive win. Boston and Atlanta, 7 straight wins each, tied for the longest active streak in baseball. Red Sox are 30-5 in the last 35 games. Most wins in a 35-game span in franchise history. 9th straight series win for the Red Sox as well. Braves, Red Sox, each with 7 straight wins. Most wins this season, though, that belongs.

0: to the Brewers.
1: 1-2 pitch and a ground ball right side. That's going to sneak through and into right field. Contreras is in. Yelich on his horse around third. Here comes the throw. It is late. A two-run single for Andrew Vaughn, and the Brewers lead it 3-0.
0: 620 WTMJ. Brewers a 4-2 win over the Pirates. Brewers now with a record of 71-43. They own the best record in Major League Baseball. They're on pace to finish the season with triple-digit wins. They've never had a 100-win season in franchise history. ESPN insider Tim Kirchen.
2: They're the best team in baseball right now, and they have deserved every bit of that. And when they have Jacob Mizrowski at the top, and then the way Kyle Harrison threw tonight, that was ridiculous how good he was. He pitched five innings, he gave up one run, and one hit, no run, struck out 10, struck out eight guys in a row. And he's had a great season. If he throws like this the rest of the year, and you have him and Mizrowski one and two, you can go up against anyone. Plus, offensively, they are so much fun to watch. They put the ball in play. They run until you throw them out, and they play the game the right way. It sounds corny, but when it comes to fundamentals and doing things right, nobody does that better than the Brewer.
0: Brewers improving to 38-21 at home this season, a win percentage of .644. And in order to get their 71st win overall this season, they double up the Pirates 4-2, getting to Paul Skeens, who gave up three earned runs and four walks in his five innings. He's got a 5.20 ERA in his last 15 starts dating back to mid-May.
2: Well, his velocity's down on his fastball a couple miles an hour, which is rare for him. And we've never seen him struggle before. That's why this is so confusing. Plus, he's having trouble with his changeup. League at 103 against his changeup last year. This year, 247. Plus, he just doesn't have the same command. He walked three batters in an inning tonight for the second time in his career. And runners in scoring position. First 2 years, they hit 180. This year, they're hitting 333. That's a big change. I fully expect him to figure this out and be really good the rest of the way.
0: Skeens with an ERA of 8.16 in his last three starts. Worst ERA over any three-start span in his career. Earlier on the Pat McAfee Show, Eric Hosmer.
3: Well, I think if that keeps up, there's definitely legitimate concern, man, because Paul Skeens seems like the type of guy that's going to grind through stuff. And, you know, that's always if you're injured or you're hurt, there's one or the other. And it seems like if it's not enough for him to go on the injured list, a guy like Skeens is going to grind through it. So when I see these type of numbers with the metrics, the velocity not being there, that tells me that he's grinding through some sort of injury, nagging injury, that he's got to change his mechanics, and that leads to something. So I just ultimately think he's not healthy. I hope that's not the case, but I would at some point in time, if Pittsburgh doesn't make the postseason, whenever they become,
4: they will,
3: out of the race, you got to figure out what's going on with Skeens. I don't know if that's medically, scope him out, see what's happening, but I would definitely be concerned that his velocity is not where it used to be.
0: Pirates didn't back him with offense either. They finished with three hits, tied for their fewest in a game this season. SportsCenter all night, ESPN Radio to basketball. Phoenix Suns forward Dylan Brooks agreeing to a three-year, $73 million contract extension into 2030. ESPN's Sean Sharania reporting, credited with helping to establish new culture in Phoenix. He's coming off best season of his nine-year career, averaged just over 20 points per game to go with 3.5 rebounds and just about 2 assists per game for the 45-win playoff team this past season. WNBA, Mystics, Wings, Washington trailed by 20 in the third, but
5: you've got to be aggressive offensively in a game like this.
6: McMahon making a difference. That's why she plays late in the fourth quarter. Exactly what Sidney Johnson was telling us. And Washington has their first lead of the ball game. 89-88.
0: Washington trailed by 20 in the third. They win it 96-92. Largest comeback win by any team this season. The Mystics' largest since 2017. They outscored the Wings 40-16 over the final 13 minutes of the game. Mystics have now won five straight, their longest streak within a season since 2019. WNBA League Pass with the call. Dream and Mercury.
7: KT finds Natasha Mack. Sammy Wickham, who's already had three, gets that deflected in the corner by Gray. Gray speeding up the floor, going at Plum left side. Count the bucket. You could

0: better transition play that Carl Smesko would want from his team.
1: Dream, a 96-82 win over Phoenix. The Mercury, their 13th game allowing at least 90 points this season. They had 7 all of last season, 13 this year. They lost the last 5 matchups to Atlanta. The Dream with their 5th straight win against the Mercury dating back to last season. Liberty and Storm in a marquee matchup.
2: Here's Stewart, guarded by Fong. And the Liberty able to get it over half, and they will find themselves successful once again here. It was an 11-point win for Seattle back in June. On Monday, it was an 11-point win for New York. This one a little closer, but the Liberty will take the season series with the Seattle Storm, 92-86.
1: 6-point win. Liberty winning 6 of the last 7 games and snapping their 4-game losing streak. It was on USA Network. Brandon Stewart, 28 points, 8 rebounds. At least 20 points in 8 of the last 9 games. Her 71st 20-point game with the Liberty. Sky and the LA Sparks.
3: At least momentarily makes it a 3-point game. Sky, 6 of 7 from the field in this fourth quarter. Make it 7 of 8.
1: USA Network has the Sky with a 95-88 win over the Sparks. Chicago 5-1 in their last 6 home games after starting the season 3-7 at home. 10th straight game with at least 80 points. SportsCenter All Night continues. 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
5: And how do you help your quarterback? You got to get him some more weapons.
6: And that weapon coming in the form of free agent wide receiver Stephon Diggs. 1 year, $12 million with Washington. ESPN insider Adam Schefter.
7: Both sides had a couple of options and a couple of paths they could have traveled here, right? Stephon Diggs had some inquiries from the Commanders, the Chiefs, the Dolphins, the Raiders. And the Commanders were obviously toying with the idea of signing Brandon Ayuk before he criticized Jaden Daniels on social media, and Jaden Daniels came back at him. Once that happened, Stephon Diggs entered the picture in a more prominent way. And the two sides, the Commanders and Diggs, have been talking over the last week to the point where today they were able to agree on a one-year deal worth up to $12 million. He played college football at Maryland. He goes back to that area. Washington needed that extra playmaker wide receiver, and he now will complement Terry McLaurin as he hopes to elevate Jaden Daniels and the Commanders' offense.
6: Diggs bolstering that wide receiving room, which had been facing some questions. ESPN analyst Andrew Hawkins.
8: Tremendous impact. It immediately elevates the passing game in Washington. It right-sizes the entire receiving core, where guys like Luke McCaffrey, Antonio Williams, Treylon Burks don't need to be relied upon as heavily with Diggs in the rotation. And then on top of that, I mean, Diggs brings versatility. You looked at those stats from a year ago. The reality is, yes, he's an older receiver, but he was coming off of an ACL tear. So I don't think people realize how probably understated how good Stephon Diggs was a year ago in New England. He still plays at a very high level. And the delta between him and Terry McLaurin, as far as skill goes right now in their careers, is razor thin, if at all. So it immediately gives him a reliable number two that could play at the level as their number one receiver.
6: And that's got to be resulting in a smile on the face of the quarterback, ESPN analyst Booger McFarland.
5: If you look at Jaden Daniels, he's got to be better this year. And how do you help your quarterback? You got to get him some more weapons. I truly think Terry McLaurin will be able to control the deep end of the field. And I think Stephon Diggs is going to be able to control that intermediate area right in front of the quarterback. And I think if you're looking at this team, the Commanders, and you're saying, hey, what does this team need to do? They need playmakers on the offensive side of the football. And I think this is a welcome addition. Jaden Daniels has got to be happy about that right now.
6: Washington adding playmakers on the offensive side of the ball. Meanwhile, in San Francisco, Niners have been dealing with injuries this summer. Offensive tackle Trent Williams.
9: Injuries happen every camp. I mean, everybody around the league is dealing with it. So not too worried about that. You know, guys have a couple week injuries, nothing serious. So, you know, all it is a chance for everybody else to get reps. And honestly, it's a chance for people that's coming in, that's, you know, been on that call, that's come in, get a workout, and get an opportunity to make a team.
6: But the injuries have certainly put the Niners offense in the spotlight this summer. ESPN's Dan Graziano.
10: They sound a little like Trent did. Don't sound too concerned about any of these injuries being long-term or affecting anyone's potential status for week one. The exception is Ricky Pearsall, the wide receiver, who's going to have season-ending knee surgery. But yeah, the receivers that are dealing with soft tissue injuries, Mike Evans, Christian Kirk, DeJuan Stribling, should all be back before too long. Thing is, though, by the end of practice today, there were 20 members of the 49ers roster that were not healthy enough to practice. They have a joint practice.

0: scheduled here next week with the Tennessee Titans. 2 years ago, they had to cancel a joint practice with the Saints because they didn't have enough guys. At that point, there were 23 members of the roster that couldn't practice. So we're getting close to that sort of critical level where it might actually affect their practice plans here in the short term, even if they're not worried about any of these guys missing games over it.
1: Those are happenings on the offensive side of the ball. On the defensive side, there's a focus on Aaron Donald, former defensive tackle. Or is it former? Spent a decade with the Rams, and he's been knocking on their door again. ESPN insider Adam Schefter.
2: Essentially, once he does don the Rams equipment at their training facility during training camp, then at that point in time, they have to report it to the NFL. And the NFL has to put it on its transaction wire. And once it shows up on the transaction wire, we see it and we say, whoa, Aaron Donald worked out today for the Rams? What does that mean? And it certainly means like he's ramping up. He's trying to see if he can regain and recapture the form that made him one of the most dominant defensive players in NFL history. And if he feels like he can get close to that form, then certainly he would like to come back and play. We heard Sean McVay, the Rams head coach, say last week it's trending in the right direction. It's trending upward. Those are signs that would seem to indicate that he is strongly considering, if not likely to come back, but ultimately he has to make that final decision. And to my knowledge, he has not yet done that.
1: Expectation is that it'd be a good fit, obviously. See where Donald lands health-wise. Back to baseball. Rangers taking it to the Giants.
3: 2-2. That's hit inside third. That is a fair ball right over the bag and down the line. Nimmo comes in to score. Berger hits the bag at third. He's being waved home. He scores standing up. Diving into third with a two-run triple is Justin Foscue, and the Rangers lead it 3-0.
1: Brandon Nimmo would also add his 12th homer of the season. Rangers get a 6-0 win over the Giants, their 10th shutout of the season, tied for the fourth most in Major League Baseball. Well, the longest losing streak is in L.A. That's next. SportsCenter All Night. It's ESPN Radio.

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9: Sports. I'm Tyler Danberg. Cleveland Browns training camp continued from Berea today, and while a lot of talk is centered on the starting quarterback battle between Shedeur Sanders and Deshaun Watson, head coach Todd Monken said Dylan Gabriel has been making the most of his reps at the position.
10: He's very even keeled. First of all, he's got a great personality. He's fun to be around. You wouldn't know it. Maybe you guys know it because you've been around him, but he seems very stoic, but no, he's actually very funny. He's got a great personality. He does a great job of carrying over the meetings to the field. He does a great job with the limited amount of reps, which is a credit to him.
9: For Gabriel, the difference between this camp and last year's camp is simple.
11: You're not a rookie anymore, so you know what to expect. Know how to go by your routine and make it better. So day to day, it's just a lot easier knowing when to put what time and energy into.
9: Gabriel and the Browns will return to practice in pads on Thursday. More pro football, per reports, wideout Stephon Diggs is signing a one-year deal worth up to $12 million with the Washington Commanders. Diggs has notched 1,000-plus yards in 7 of his last 8 seasons. Baseball, the Cleveland Guardians called up their number 2 prospect, Angel Henao.

0: Designating infielder Gabriel Arias for assignment after 42 games played this year. Hanau will play third and bat ninth tonight when the Guardians host the New York Mets, while the Cincinnati Reds will greet the Athletics, both at 6:40. This is the Ohio News Network.
1: Our Skynet overnight forecast calls for partly cloudy skies, a low of 67 degrees. Thursday, a chance of showers and thunderstorms, mainly in the afternoon, otherwise partly sunny, a high of 84. Thursday night, a chance of showers and thunderstorms overnight with an overnight low of 68 degrees. Friday, showers likely in the morning and more later on in the afternoon. It'll be mostly cloudy with a high of 84. For Skynet weather, I'm Max Crenshaw, ESPN Radio, 1430 AM at 105.7 FM.
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4: To be caught. Ian Happ runs into the gap, makes the catch. The ball game is over. The Dodgers have been swept by the Cubs and have now lost a season-high six in a row. Back-to-back sweeps. 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
5: AM 570 LA Sports. 7-6 Cubs with the win over the Dodgers. In that game, Pete Crow Armstrong and Shohei Ohtani, two MVP frontrunners, each hitting two homers. PCA drives in four. Ohtani drives in three. But they both have 26 homers on the season. Bigger picture, Dodgers now have six straight losses. ESPN insider Tim Kirkchen.
6: Well, they're not scoring any runs. In those six losses, they've scored a total of 22 runs. Their two primary catchers are hurt, and those are big losses. They're going to have to figure that out. Mookie Betts is in the, you know, hitting 220, which is very unlike him. And Kyle Tucker, their big free agent signing, just hasn't gotten going yet. But I'm not worried about the Dodgers, because once they get their starting pitching healthy, they are going to have 7 to 8 starting pitchers who are way above average. And their front four, maybe their front five, is devastating. Once they get healthy, they will enter October, for me, as the best roster in baseball and the team to beat.
5: L.A., though, with six straight losses now in August, second longest losing streak in the past seven seasons. They're still sitting atop the division. Manager Dave Roberts, the Diamondbacks are there.
7: We're looking forward. We got these guys this series, and they put it on us pretty good right before the break. So I would just say we're looking forward to them, to playing them, and kind of taking care of business.
8: How much are you kind of looking at the playoff seeding standing, especially for a top two spot right now?
7: No, not really. I mean, I think that, you know, a week ago it was looked a lot different, and another week from now it could look even more different. So you just got to kind of put your head down and play baseball.
5: The Cardinals now in single-digit territory in the National League West. Diamondbacks taking it to the Padres on Wednesday.
9: The 1-2. Swung on and punished. Out to deep left. This thing is long gone. Home run for Tawa. That's his sixth. And the Diamondbacks double their lead. It's 2-0.
10: Here comes the 2-0.
9: Vargas sends it out towards left center field. This is going to fall, and this is going to be extra bases. Perdomo scores. Moreno will be waved around third. He will score with ease. It's a two-run, two-out double by Ildemar Vargas, and the Diamondbacks have blown it wide open as it's now 8-0.
5: Arizona Sports 98.7 FM. Diamondbacks hang on from that 8-0 lead to win it 10-4. over the Padres. Diamondbacks 23-12 against division opponents this season. Second best in Major League Baseball. Fernando Tatis Jr. did have a 465-foot homer in the ninth inning. His third homer of at least 450 feet

0: this season, but not good enough. Padres fall to the Diamondbacks 10-4. 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
1: First pitch to Julio. Right field and deep. Right field and deep. McKinstry going. It is gone. First pitch. Three-run home run from Julio.
2: That's what we're talking about. Julio Rodriguez steps up and puts an exclamation point on this three-run home run as the Mariners jump out to a 3-0 lead.
0: Seattle Sports, 7:10 a.m. Mariners, a 4-2 win over the Tigers, who have their four-game win streak come to an end. Mariners have won three of their last four overall. Brian Woo, seven innings on the mound, five strikeouts. His record pulls even at 8-8. His fourth start of the season with at least seven innings pitched and no earned runs allowed this season. Cardinals and Yankees.
3: There's a swing and a fly ball center field. That sends Grisham back. Grisham is back at the track, and the ball's off the wall. The Cardinals are going to get two runs out of the double by Weatherholt. That kept carrying and carrying over the head of Trent Grisham. And Weatherholt drives in, runs 42 and 43. 2-0 Cardinals with two outs in the fifth.
0: His first multi-RBI game since June 21st. Cardinals Radio Network. Cardinals a 3-1 win over the Yankees. SportsCenter all night, ESPN Radio. Mets and Guardians would go extra innings.
4: 0-1. Line over first. It is a fair ball. Base hit going into right field for Bichette. Lindor takes the turn. He scores easily. Throw goes to second. The slide, the tag. Bichette is out. Joe Adell throws out Bo Bichette, but really that doesn't matter as much as the fact that the Mets in extras have now taken a 6-5 lead on an RBI single by Bo Bichette.
0: 880 ESPN New York. 6-5 would be the final. Maybe the highlight you're going to see on social media will be first major league strikeout of a career.
4: Strike three called. Jeffrey Yan does the splits, and almost like Michael Jackson, dragging those feet across the mound for strike three. His first major league strikeout and a show for Jeffrey Yan. Welcome to the big leagues.
5: It was everything I could have hoped for and more. He goes up, legs akimbo, slams down with his palm. That's a theater kid right there.
0: And the Mets do go on to win it. In 10. SportsCenter all night, ESPN Radio. To golf, Wyndham Championship this week in North Carolina for the PGA Tour. LIV Golf, still around. They're in New Jersey. In fact, the CEO of the league, Scott O'Neill, says they've secured funding from an outside investor that will keep the circuit alive.
6: As we go through this next phase, this next 5 years, I'm very much looking forward to an era of openness, an era of free agency for our players, an era of cooperation, an era where we work together with the tours to make sure that there's a... there's quite an incredible future for the game of golf.
7: If the deal does get finalized, there will be a 2027 season.
6: And 28, and 29, and 30.
0: LIV Tour CEO Scott O'Neill making the announcement at Trump National. Didn't identify the investor or how much money is incoming. 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
8: Is it possible that they have this unnamed investor to take them into next year? Maybe, but it kind of reminds me, Myron, of when I was in high school and people would say they had a girlfriend that was at another high school, but they couldn't tell you her name, right? They won't say who the investor is. I can't imagine there's any investor that really is proud of an investment where they won't say what it is. So I will say that in about 6 months, we will have another version of this story and we will get a similar result because LIV is hanging by a strand.
9: I wondered, is it them not willing to say the investor or the investor saying, don't put my name on this because they're worried about this thing falling apart. I don't see how it just continues. I think it's over after this year for the LIV Tour.
8: Well, I will say this about LIV. It's not going to work, but professional golf has been completely changed by the LIV Tour.
9: I agree. PGA realized they had to do more to spice up the game, and if that's the byproduct of this, then maybe the legacy of the LIV Tour will be a better PGA Tour.
8: Yeah, I do think the legacy of the LIV Tour is that they made the PGA Tour better.
9: Yeah.
8: But John Rahm will be the one player that we look back on and go, what could his career have been if he didn't end up going and doing that?
0: Matt Jones, Myron Metcalf, part of the new ESPN Radio.

0: 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College football moving into the spotlight this time of the summer. Tennessee head coach Josh Heupel is hot over one of the situations for the Vols. Tennessee linebacker Arian Carter was suspended 2 games to start the season for accepting a prepaid flight to an NFL pre-draft training facility. Carter initially declared for the draft after playing through a foot injury late last season, accepted the $427 flight from his agent to the pre-draft facility, which violated NCAA rules. Now back at Tennessee, suspended for the first 2 games. Coach Josh Heupel.
1: The ruling that came out from the NCAA, the 2-game suspension, I truly believe is you look at the landscape of college football, the rules from NIL, everything. I think the ruling is completely outdated.
0: Despite declaring for the draft, Carter aggravated his injury, needed surgery, so he withdrew from the draft, returned to school, repaid the ticket as well. Earlier on ESPN Radio, on Amber and Ian.
2: It's absolutely BS. I agree with Coach Heupel. You know, he paid back the ticket. You know, it was due to injury that he didn't go in the draft. So what's wrong with that when you think about, you know, Lamborghinis being given out at Texas, you know, and Rolexes at Ohio State, and you know, $4 million to a left tackle, you know, at LSU. And you know, it's a $427 plane ticket that he paid back in full. It's absurd. I agree with everything Coach Heupel just said. It is outdated. It needs to be changed, and he should not be suspended, because that second game is against a damn physical, scrappy Georgia Tech team. It's got a Mendoza playing quarterback.
3: There are 20 guys in college basketball, making more this upcoming season than LeBron James is making in the NBA. And that's basketball. That's not even thinking about football. And we're talking about a plane ticket? Why are we punishing this?
2: Yeah,
3: if we're the NCAA, make it make sense. There has to be some way to apply some logic to the way that the NCAA is navigating things in this landscape. Because what ends up happening is, even if they are following the rules and they need to be by the book, and there's reasons that they're not trying to set that precedent, because next time maybe it won't be the $427 plane ticket, it'll be something else. Fine. But there's got to be a way to do that and make it all manageable in this day and age, so that it doesn't become a damn story. Because all the NCAA did now is make itself look terrible once again, which is what they have looked for years now as their power continues to be chipped away, because of so many of their rules over these years have not ever made any sense and continue to not make any sense how they're applied. I do think it has everything to do with why the NCAA has been rendered powerless over the years, because they cannot get out of their own way of doing things like this that just end up being stupid. And I am one that is typically all for the rules, and I understand precedent, and I understand why you don't want to color outside the lines if you're the NCAA, but there has to be a way to be able to apply some logic. And this was completely illogical.
0: Ultimately, the focus will turn to on-field for college football. Earlier on ESPN Radio, Mike Golic Jr.
4: This on paper has the chance to be one of the better college football seasons in my lifetime, because the money in the sport has now created an environment where teams like Oregon are willing to run it back. You can keep guys for longer at premium positions at these schools that have a lot of money to spend. And I think the under-talked about thing, and I've heard coaches mention this across different sports in college athletics, players having more funds has led to guys taking the opportunity seriously. You can get life-changing money now.
5: Yeah.
4: Guys reinvest in their body. Akeem Mesidor from Miami talked about that in the draft process, that he was approaching his craft a lot more like a pro than college players in the past may have. And so I think all of that could lead to a compelling product.
5: How happy are Ole Miss fans right out of the preseason ranking? They're ranked higher than LSU.
4: Yeah.
5: They're 10. LSU is 13, which again is preseason ranking, so you can clap about that. But they meet in week 3 at Ole Miss. Can you imagine LSU goes to Ole Miss September 19th of what that show is going to be like? That is going to be an unbelievable atmosphere before you even get to

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1: 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Mike Golic mentioning the preseason college football poll. Big Ten teams winning each of the past three national championships, and it's Ohio State that's going to start this season as the number one team there. Coach Ryan Day.
2: I think every year is a new year. And I said this before, like, I don't think that college football is year to year, like maybe sometimes in the NFL, but it's getting that way. And I think even just like to your point about like the preseason polls, I think they mean less and less because I don't think, you know, we all know who each other is, you know, early on in the season because so many guys move around year to year. And so it's the same thing with our team. But for us on offense, we do have a lot of pieces coming back. As you said, you know, Julian and Jeremiah, Brandon Ennis on the outside, but also, you know, our offensive line. So we need to build off of last year. I thought there was certain things that we did early on that was good, bringing Julian along. You know, a young player, but now this is year two for him. It's critical for us. You know, week two at Texas, it's a monster game for us. It's not the end of the season, but we know how important that is and where that's going to project out down the road. So we have to have a great preseason camp. We got to be good early, but then we have to continue to develop as the season goes on and continue to evolve as the season goes on. What we look like in week two cannot be how we look like at the end of the year. And then we have to handle after Thanksgiving better going into the playoffs. There's no question. You know, look at it just, you know, how we did, you know, what the Big Ten championship, everything that led up to that game, and then the layoff, and we just didn't play well against Miami, especially in the first half. So all those things have been talked about, and, you know, the guys understand that, and I think we have a good plan. But more importantly, like, we just got to focus on right now. We can't get too far ahead of ourselves looking at the schedule.
1: 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That's next. 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
6: Sports, I'm Tyler Danberg. Cleveland Browns training camp continued from Berea today, and while a lot of talk is centered on the starting quarterback battle between Shedeur Sanders and Deshaun Watson, head coach Todd Monken said Dylan Gabriel has been making the most of his reps at the position.
7: He's very even-keeled. First of all, he's got a great personality. He's fun to be around. You wouldn't know it. Maybe you guys know it because you've been around him, but he seems very stoic, but no, he's actually very funny. He's got a great personality. He does a great job of carrying over the meetings to the field. He does a great job with the limited amount of reps, which is a credit to him.
6: For Gabriel, the difference between this camp and last year's camp is simple.
8: You're not a rookie anymore, so you know what to expect. Know how to go by your routine and make it better. So day-to-day, it's just a lot easier knowing when to put what time and energy into.
6: Gabriel and the Browns will return to practice in pads on Thursday. More pro football, per reports, wideout Stephon Diggs is signing a one-year deal worth up to $12 million with the Washington Commanders. Diggs has notched 1,000-plus yards in seven of his last eight seasons. Baseball, the Cleveland Guardians called up their number two prospect, Angel Hanal, designating infielder Gabriel Arias for assignment after 42 games played this year. Hanal will play third and bat ninth tonight when the Guardians host the New York Mets, while the Cincinnati Reds will greet the Athletics, both at 6:40. This is the Ohio News Network.
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1: Our Skynet overnight forecast calls for partly cloudy skies, a low of 67 degrees. Thursday, a chance of showers and thunderstorms, mainly in the afternoon, otherwise partly sunny, a high of 84. Thursday night, a chance of showers and thunderstorms overnight with an overnight low of 68 degrees. Friday, showers likely in the morning and more later on.

0: the afternoon, it'll be mostly cloudy with a high of 84. For Skynet weather, I'm Max Crenshaw, ESPN Radio, 1430 AM at 105.7 FM.
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5: 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Football training camp season. Things haven't been great for the Giants the past few years. Glimmer of hope, though, with quarterback Jackson Dart. It's come with some speed bumps, though, this week at training camp. Rushed for a touchdown during a drill, then tossed the ball at the helmet of the closest defender, which happened to be cornerback Greg Newsome. That caused a scrum with the defensive players. With the Giants, ESPN's Jordan Ronan.
6: The reality is the second-year quarterback has been a little bit up and down this summer, right? It hasn't been completely smooth. Now, to be fair, he's learning a new offense for the second straight year. He's doing different things like playing under center way more than before, changing his footwork a little bit. He doesn't have his top receiver in Malik Nabers. But you see some good and some bad from Jackson Dart. And that's what John Harbaugh saw again today. He started off with two interceptions early in practice, but later on was really good in a red zone drill, drew three touchdown passes, ran for two more. John Harbaugh said afterwards his response to the incident yesterday, it was impressive, heck of a practice. That's what he said. And as far as there being any problem with Dart and the players, Greg Newsome, the player he threw the ball at, said that the two were laughing in the cafeteria at lunch after practice yesterday, after the incident happened. And they were going to do a little selfie video because they saw that the story made it on ESPN. Shout out ESPN. Obviously, Greg Newsome took notice. But they were going to do a little selfie video of the two of them. Obviously, not a problem with them.
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4: SportsCenter All Night. Number five.
5: WNBA, Atlanta Dream has had the number of the Mercury going back to last season. They've now won the last five matchups. WNBA League Pass.
7: KT finds Natasha Mack. Sammy Wickham, who's already had three, gets that deflected in the corner by Gray. Gray speeding up the floor, going at Plum, left side. Count the bucket. You couldn't draw up a better transition play that Carl Smesko would want from his team.
4: Number four.
5: Baseball, the longest active losing streak belongs to the Dodgers. Six straight. That's because the Nationals' seven-game skid comes to an end in 11 innings in Philly. Nationals Radio Network.
8: And the pitch. And it's bunted to the first baseman. Abrams rakes the plate. The throw by Baldwin. The slide. The tag is safe. And Michaelis reaches first base. It's an RBI bunt for Miles Michaelis. And the Nationals lead 7-4. The Nationals bench is going crazy. Miles Michaelis drops down a perfect bunt to the first baseman Baldwin. His throw home was too late. And the Nationals add to their lead. What a ball game.
4: Number three.
5: He now has a total of 15 homers on the season. 11 of them off southpaws. If there's anything we've learned this year, lefties can't hold the mayo in the park. WBAL.
9: Full wind for Detmers, and here he comes 2-2. Breaking ball hammered left field. This ball's taken off way, way back. It's gone. Back to back in Birdland. Kobe Mayo jumped on a hanger. Detonates one against Detmers. Number 15. Has made it 3-0 Baltimore.
4: Number two.
5: Tough to moonwalk in spikes. Could probably do the anti-gravity lean going uphill on the mound. Maybe just a toe stand. But why not make it dramatic? 880 ESPN New York.

0: referee called. Jeffrey on does the splits, and almost like Michael Jackson, dragging those feet across the mound for strike three, his first major league strikeout, and a show for Jeffrey on. Welcome to the big leagues.
1: It was everything I could have hoped for and more. He goes up, legs akimbo, slams down with his palm. That's a theater kid right there.
2: Number one.
3: Longest current win streak in baseball is 7. The Braves, who beat the Marlins, and the Red Sox, who jumped out early in their matchup against Chicago. WEEI.
4: 3-2, the pitch is swung on and driven high in the right field. Is it deep enough? It's back. Adios! He does it again! Willier on another heater. And it's 2-0 Red Sox.
3: Red Sox, 7 straight wins. Speaking of the American League East, handful of games separating the top 3 in the division. Rays are at the top.
5: Swing and a ball drilled deep in the air to left. Where's this one going to land? Way back into the bleachers and long gone. Inter of almost the back row. A tape measure shot by Junior. It's home run number 33. And it's 3-0 Rays now in the third inning.
3: 6th homer of at least 440 feet this season. That's the most in baseball. Rays beat the Rockies 4-0, 620 WDAE. Blue Jays, meanwhile, at the bottom of the division, but they went 10 Wednesday.
4: In this 10th inning and first pitch swinging, Ernie Clement fires one deep to left field, and no doubt about it, a moonshot from Ernie Clement on a 2-run homer, and the Blue Jays take a 5-3 lead.
3: They beat the Astros 5-4 in 10. 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Blue Jays have won 3 of the last 4 extra inning games. 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
15: Win some, lose some. 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That's on the way. Baseball's longest losing streak had been 7. That ended on Wednesday, so currently the longest active slide is 6.
16: Here comes his first pitch. Pete drives one in the air, deep center field, going back, Pajes near the wall, gone! Game on! Shohei Ohtani hit a leadoff homer for the Dodgers. Pete Crow-Armstrong says, I'll do the same thing. Oh. Deep drive to right, going back is Tucker. Get out the tape measure, long gone. Pete Crow-Armstrong, a two-run homer. Cubs lead 5-1.
15: 5-1 at that point in the fourth inning for the Cubs. It would be a one-run game, though, by the ninth.
17: Webb ready to throw the 3-1 pitch to Betts. Here it is. Mookie swings, and he hits the ball in the air to left center field. It is going to be caught. Ian Happ runs into the gap, makes the catch. The ball game is over. The Dodgers have been swept by the Cubs and have now lost a season-high 6 in a row. Back-to-back sweeps. Boston and now Chicago.
15: Cubs Radio Network with the calls. Cubs a 7-6 win. Pete Crow-Armstrong leading the charge for the Cubs. Shohei Ohtani leading the way for the Dodgers, but they lose for a 6th consecutive time. Manager Dave Roberts.
18: You still got to get good pitching. You got to play good defense. You got to get timely hitting. But the goal is to win. And we've lost 6 straight. We got to flush it. And this is a team, another team that's playing for something in the Diamondbacks. And they're playing decent baseball, so we got to put forth our best. And looking forward to Rookie and Yamamoto taking the mound, and we'll see what happens.
15: LA with 6 straight losses, second longest losing streak in the last 7 seasons. ESPN senior baseball insider Jeff Passan, what's going on?
19: The easy answer is that it's baseball and that even really good teams go through bad stretches. There are, though, questions about the Dodgers' offense. They're missing Will Smith right now. Mookie Betts is not having the kind of season that we expect of Mookie Betts. Andy Pages has seen his OPS fall from over 1,000 early in the season to under 800 at this point. But the reality is the Dodgers'

0: Two homers, three RBI. Hit his 11th leadoff homer of the season, but the Dodgers wind up losing. Ohtani, two homers, three RBI Wednesday, 26 homers on the season. Pete Crow Armstrong, two homers, four RBI Wednesday, 26 homers on the season. Some MVP race in the National League. ESPN insider Tim Kirkchin.
1: I think Shohei is still the MVP. However, PCA is catching up very quickly. Again, he went into today with the best WAR in the National League. Even though I'm not a big WAR guy, today he got three more hits, hit two homers, and knocked in four runs. He's now got 26 homers and 28 steals. Craig Counsell, his manager, has told me he's the fastest player in the game, and I've never seen anybody with this type of speed. He also called him the best defensive player at any position on the planet. So that's how good PCA has been. But Shohei is different than everyone else. This is how the MVP is supposed to be decided in the last 2 months of the season. What do you do and where do you take your team? So this is a really close race now.
0: And PCA is actually now the betting favorite. SportsCenter all night, ESPN Radio. Dodgers, six straight losses. Nationals had been on a seven-game skid until Wednesday when the offense hit the afterburners in the 11th inning in Philly.
2: Now the pitch. Swing and a drive, straightaway center and deep. Hill going back to the warning track at the wall. He leaps. It's off the wall. Caroms along the warning track. This could be an inside-the-park home run. Two runs have scored. Abrams heading for third. He's going to be held, though, as Harper picks it up and fires it in. It's a two-run triple, and the Nationals lead 6-4. And the pitch. And it's bunted to the first baseman. Abrams rakes the plate. The throw by Baum. The slide. The tag. He's safe. And Michaelis reaches for first base. It's an RBI bunt from Miles Michaelis, and the Nationals lead 7-4. The Nationals bench is going crazy. Miles Michaelis drops down a perfect bunt to the first baseman Baum. His throw home was too late, and the Nationals add to their lead. What a ball game.
0: Nationals Radio Network. Nationals score six in the 11th inning, tied for their second most runs in an extra inning in franchise history, and it lifts them to a 10-4 win over the Phillies in 11 innings. Phillies loss, snapping a four-game win streak. C.J. Abrams, 3-for-5, triple, three RBI, scored two runs, had the stolen base, heard the go-ahead two-run triple in the 11th as Washington snaps the season-high seven-game losing streak. Nationals snapping a seven-game slide. Meanwhile, seven is the longest active win streak in baseball.
3: 1-1 offering, and a bullet up the middle, base hit. Baldwin bangs it up the middle, that drives in Dubon and Riley, and it's 3-0 Braves. That was a 99-mile-an-hour sinker, and he put the sweet spot right on it and kissed it up the middle. RBI's 58 and 59 for Drake Baldwin.
0: 680 the Fan. Braves, a 4-1 win over the Marlins, seventh straight win, team's longest win streak this season. Marlins, meanwhile, 6-24 in their last 30 road games in Atlanta. But Atlanta now has seven straight wins overall. So does Boston.
4: 3-2, the pitch is swung on and driven high into right field. Is it deep enough? It's back. Adios! He does it again! Willier on another heater. And it's 2-0 Red Sox.
0: Willier Abreu, three straight games with a home run for the first time in his career. WEEI with the call. Red Sox, a 4-0 shutout of the White Sox for their seventh consecutive win. Boston and Atlanta, seven straight wins each, tied for the longest active streak in baseball. Red Sox are 30-5 in the last 35 games. Most wins in a 35-game span in franchise history. Ninth straight series win for the Red Sox as well. Braves, Red Sox, each with seven straight wins. Most wins this season, though, that belongs to the Brewers.
4: 1-2 pitch and a ground ball right side. That's going to sneak through and into right field. Contreras is in. Yelich on his horse around third. Here comes the throw. It is late. A two-run single for Andrew Vaughn, and the Brewers lead it 3-0.
0: 620 WTMJ. Brewers, a 4-2 win over the Pirates. Brewers now with a record of 71-43. They own the best record in Major League Baseball. They're on pace to finish the season with triple-digit wins. They've never had a 100-win season in franchise history. ESPN insider Tim Kirchen.
1: They're the best team in baseball right now, and they have deserved every bit of that. And when they

0: They have Jacob Mizrowski at the top. And then the way Kyle Harrison threw tonight, that was ridiculous how good he was. He pitched five innings. He gave up one run and one hit, no run, struck out 10, struck out eight guys in a row. And he's had a great season. If he throws like this for the rest of the year and you have him and Mizrowski one and two, you can go up against anyone. Plus, offensively, they are so much fun to watch. They put the ball in play. They run until you throw them out. And they play the game the right way. It sounds corny, but when it comes to fundamentals and doing things right, nobody does that better than the Brewers.
1: Brewers improving to 38-21 at home this season, a win percentage of .644. And in order to get their 71st win overall this season, they double up the Pirates 4-2, getting to Paul Skeens, who gave up three earned runs and four walks in his five innings. He's got a 5.20 ERA in his last 15 starts dating back to mid-May.
0: Well, his velocity's down on his fastball a couple miles an hour, which is rare for him. And we've never seen him struggle before. That's why this is so confusing. Plus, he's having trouble with his changeup. League at 103 against his changeup last year. This year, 247. Plus, he just doesn't have the same command. He walked three batters in an inning tonight for the second time in his career. And runners in scoring position. First 2 years, they hit 180. This year, they're hitting 333. That's a big change. I fully expect him to figure this out and be really good the rest of the way.
1: Skeens with an ERA of 8.16 in his last three starts. Worst ERA over any three-start span in his career. Earlier on the Pat McAfee Show, Eric Hosmer.
2: Well, I think if that keeps up, there's definitely legitimate concern, man, because Paul Skeens seems like the type of guy that's going to grind through stuff. And, you know, that's always if you're injured or you're hurt, there's one or the other. And it seems like if it's not enough for him to go on the injured list, a guy like Skeens is going to grind through it. So when I see these type of numbers with the metrics, the velocity not being there, that tells me that he's grinding through some sort of injury, nagging injury, that he's got to change his mechanics, and that leads to something. So I just ultimately think he's not healthy. I hope that's not the case, but I would at some point in time, if Pittsburgh doesn't make the postseason or whatever, they become out of the race. You got to figure out what's going on with Skeens. I don't know if that's medically, scope him out, see what's happening, but I would definitely be concerned that his velocity is not where it used to be.
1: Pirates didn't back him with offense either. They finished with three hits, tied for their fewest in a game this season. SportsCenter All Night, ESPN Radio to Basketball. Phoenix Suns forward Dylan Brooks agreeing to a three-year, $73 million contract extension into 2030. ESPN's Shyam Charania reporting, credited with helping to establish new culture in Phoenix. He's coming off best season of his nine-year career, averaged just over 20 points per game to go with 3.5 rebounds and just about 2 assists per game for the 45-win playoff team this past season. WNBA, Mystics, Wings, Washington trailed by 20 in the third, but
3: you got to be aggressive offensively in a game like this.
4: McMahon making a difference. That's why she plays late in the fourth quarter. Exactly what Sidney Johnson was telling us. And Washington has their first lead of the ball game. 89-88.
1: Washington trailed by 20 in the third. They win it 96-92. Largest comeback win by any team this season. The Mystics' largest since 2017. They outscored the Wings 40-16 over the final 13 minutes of the game. Mystics have now won five straight, their longest streak within a season since 2019. WNBA League Pass with the call. Dream and Mercury.
5: KT finds Natasha Mack. Sammy Wickham, who's already had three, gets that deflected in the corner by Gray. Gray speeding up the floor, going at Plum left side.
6: A better transition play that Carl Smesko would want from his team.
1: Dream, a 96-82 win over Phoenix. The Mercury, their 13th game allowing at least 90 points this season. They had 7 all of last season, 13 this year. They lost the last 5 matchups to Atlanta. The Dream with their 5th straight win against the Mercury dating back to last season. Liberty and Storm in a marquee matchup.
7: Here's Stewart, guarded by Fong. Right now, they're going to Stewart. And the Liberty able to get it over half.

0: successful once again here. It was an 11-point win for Seattle back in June. On Monday, it was an 11-point win for New York. This one a little closer, but the Liberty will take the season series with the Seattle Storm, 92-86.
1: 6-point win. Liberty winning 6 of the last 7 games and snapping their 4-game losing streak. It was on USA Network. Brandon Stewart, 28 points, 8 rebounds. At least 20 points in 8 of the last 9 games. Her 71st 20-point game with the Liberty. Sky and the LA Sparks.
2: At least momentarily makes it a 3-point game. Sky, 6 of 7 from the field in this fourth quarter. Make it 7 of 8. Cloud answering back with a triple of her own.
1: USA Network has the Sky with a 95-88 win over the Sparks. Chicago 5-1 in their last 6 home games after starting the season 3-7 at home. 10th straight game with at least 80 points. 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
18: Elevate the passing game in Washington.
19: If you look at Jaden Daniels, he's got to be better this year. And how do you help your quarterback? You got to get him some more weapons.
20: And that weapon coming in the form of free agent wide receiver Stephon Diggs. 1 year, $12 million with Washington. ESPN insider Adam Schefter.
21: Both sides had a couple of options and a couple of paths they could have traveled here, right? Stephon Diggs had some inquiries from the Commanders, the Chiefs, the Dolphins, the Raiders. And the Commanders were obviously toying with the idea of signing Brandon Ayuk before he criticized Jaden Daniels on social media, and Jaden Daniels came back at him. Once that happened, Stephon Diggs entered the picture in a more prominent way. And the two sides, the Commanders and Diggs, have been talking over the last week to the point where today they were able to agree on a one-year deal worth up to $12 million. He played college football at Maryland. He goes back to that area. Washington needed that extra playmaker wide receiver, and he now will complement Terry McLaurin as he hopes to elevate Jaden Daniels and the Commanders' offense.
20: Diggs bolstering that wide receiving room, which had been facing some questions. ESPN analyst Andrew Hawkins.
18: Tremendous impact. It immediately elevates the passing game in Washington. It right-sizes the entire receiving core, where guys like Luke McCaffrey, Antonio Williams, Treylon Burks don't need to be relied upon as heavily with Diggs in the rotation. And then on top of that, I mean, Diggs brings versatility. You looked at those stats from a year ago. The reality is, yes, he's an older receiver, but he was coming off of an ACL tear. So I don't think people realize how probably understated how good Stephon Diggs was a year ago in New England. He still plays at a very high level. And the delta between him and Terry McLaurin as far as skill goes right now in their careers is razor thin, if at all. So it immediately gives him a reliable number two that could play at the level as their number one receiver.
20: And that's got to be resulting in a smile on the face of the quarterback, ESPN analyst Booger McFarland.
19: If you look at Jaden Daniels, he's got to be better this year. And how do you help your quarterback? You got to get him some more weapons. I truly think Terry McLaurin will be able to control the deep end of the field. And I think Stephon Diggs is going to be able to control that intermediate area right in front of the quarterback. And I think if you're looking at this team, the Commanders, and you're saying, hey, what does this team need to do? They need playmakers on the offensive side of the football. And I think this is a welcome addition. Jaden Daniels has got to be happy about that right now.
20: Washington adding playmakers on the offensive side of the ball. Meanwhile, in San Francisco, Niners have been dealing with injuries this summer. Offensive tackle Trent Williams.
22: Injuries happen every camp. I mean, everybody around the league is dealing with it. So not too worried about that. You know, guys just have a couple week injuries, nothing serious. So, you know, all it is a chance for everybody else to get reps. And honestly, it's a chance for people that's coming in, that's, you know, been on that call, that's come in, get a workout, and get an opportunity to make a team.
20: But the injuries have certainly put the Niners offense in the spotlight this summer. ESPN's Dan Graziano.
23: They sound a little like Trent did. Don't sound too concerned about any of these injuries being long-term or affecting anyone's potential status for week one. The exception is Ricky Pearsall, the wide receiver, who's going to have season-ending knee surgery. But yeah, the receivers that are dealing with soft tissue injuries, Mike Evans, Christian Kirk, Dejon Stribling, should all be back before too long. Thing is, though, by the end of practice today, there were 20 members of the 49ers roster that were not healthy enough to practice. They have a joint practice scheduled here next week with the Tennessee Titans. 2 years ago, they had to cancel a joint practice with the Saints because they didn't have enough guys. At that point, there were 23 members of the roster that couldn't practice. So we're getting close to that sort of critical level where it might actually affect their practice plans here in the short term, even if they're not worried about any of these guys missing games over it.
20: Those are happenings on the offensive side of the ball. On the defensive side, there's a focus on Aaron Donald, former defensive tackle. Or is it? former. Spent a decade with the Rams, and he's been knocking on their door.

0: Oregon, ESPN insider Adam Schefter.
1: Essentially, once he does don the Rams equipment at their training facility during training camp, then at that point in time, they have to report it to the NFL. And the NFL has to put it on its transaction wire. And once it shows up on the transaction wire, we see it and we say, whoa, Aaron Donald worked out today for the Rams? What does that mean? And it certainly means like he's ramping up. He's trying to see if he can regain and recapture the form that made him one of the most dominant defensive players in NFL history. And if he feels like he can get close to that form, then certainly he would like to come back and play. We heard Sean McVay, the Rams head coach, say last week it's trending in the right direction. It's trending upward. Those are signs that would seem to indicate that he is strongly considering, if not likely to come back, but ultimately he has to make that final decision. And to my knowledge, he has not yet done that.
0: Expectation is that it'd be a good fit, obviously. See where Donald lands health-wise. Back to baseball. Rangers taking it to the Giants.
2: 2-2, that's hit inside third. That is a fair ball, right over the bag and down the line. Nimmo comes in to score. Berger hits the bag at third. He's being waved home. He scores standing up. Diving into third with a two-run triple is Justin Foscue, and the Rangers lead it 3-0.
0: Brandon Nimmo would also add his 12th homer of the season. Rangers get a 6-0 win over the Giants, their 10th shutout of the season, tied for the fourth most in Major League Baseball. Well, the longest losing streak is in L.A. That's next. SportsCenter All Night. It's ESPN Radio.
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6: Sports, I'm Tyler Danberg. Cleveland Browns training camp continued from Berea today, and while a lot of talk is centered on the starting quarterback battle between Shedeur Sanders and Deshaun Watson, head coach Todd Monken said Dylan Gabriel has been making the most of his reps at the position.
7: He's very even-keeled. First of all, he's got a great personality. He's fun to be around. You wouldn't know it. Maybe you guys know it because you've been around him, but he seems very stoic, but no, he's actually very funny. He's got a great personality. He does a great job of carrying over the meetings to the field. He does a great job with the limited amount of reps, which is a credit to him.
6: For Gabriel, the difference between this camp and last year's camp is simple.
8: You're not a rookie anymore, so you know what to expect. Know how to go about your routine and make it better. So day to day, it's just a lot easier knowing when to put what time and energy into.
6: Gabriel and the Browns will return to practice in pads on Thursday. More pro football, per reports, wideout Stephon Diggs is signing a one-year deal worth up to $12 million with the Washington Commanders. Diggs has notched 1,000-plus yards in 7 of his last 8 seasons. Baseball, the Cleveland Guardians called up their number 2 prospect, Angel Hanal, designating infielder Gabriel Arias for assignment after 42 games played this year. Hanal will play third and bat ninth tonight when the Guardians host the New York Mets, while the Cincinnati Reds will greet the Athletics, both at 6:40. This is the Ohio News Network.
9: Our Skynet overnight forecast calls for partly cloudy skies, a low of 67 degrees. Thursday, a chance of showers and thunderstorms, mainly in the afternoon, otherwise partly sunny, a high of 84. Thursday night, a chance of showers and thunderstorms overnight with an overnight low of 68 degrees. Friday, showers likely in the morning and more later on in the afternoon. It'll be mostly cloudy with a high of 84. For Skynet Weather, I'm Max Crenshaw, ESPN.

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7: Ian Happ runs into the gap, makes the catch. The ball game is over. The Dodgers have been swept by the Cubs and have now lost a season-high six in a row. Back-to-back sweeps. Boston and now Chicago.
8: AM 570 LA Sports. 7-6 Cubs with the win over the Dodgers. In that game, Pete Crow Armstrong and Shohei Ohtani, two MVP frontrunners, each hitting two homers. PCA drives in four, Ohtani drives in three, but they both have 26 homers on the season. Bigger picture, Dodgers now have six straight losses. ESPN insider Tim Kirkchen.
9: Well, they're not scoring any runs. In those six losses, they've scored a total of 22 runs. Their two primary catchers are hurt, and those are big losses. They're going to have to figure that out. Mookie Betts is in the, you know, hitting 220, which is very unlike him. And Kyle Tucker, their big free agent signing, just hasn't gotten going yet. But I'm not worried about the Dodgers, because once they get their starting pitching healthy, they are going to have 7 to 8 starting pitchers who are way above average. And their front four, maybe their front five, is devastating. Once they get healthy, they will enter October, for me, as the best roster in baseball and the team to beat.
8: L.A., though, with six straight losses now in August, second longest losing streak in the past seven seasons. They're still sitting atop the division. Manager Dave Roberts, the Diamondbacks are there.
10: We're looking forward. We got these guys this series, and they put it on us pretty good right before the break. So I would just say we're looking forward to them, to playing them, and kind of taking care of business.
11: How much are you kind of looking at the playoff seeding standing, especially for a top two spot right now?
10: Not really. I mean, I think that, you know, a week ago it was looked a lot different, and another week from now it could look even more different. So you just got to kind of put your head down and play baseball.
8: The Cardinals now in single-digit territory in the National League West. Diamondbacks taking it to the Padres on Wednesday.
12: The 1-2. Swung on and punished. Out to deep left. This thing is long gone. Home run for Tawa. That's his sixth. And the Diamondbacks double their lead. It's 2-0.
13: Here comes the 2-0.
12: Vargas sends it out towards left center field. This is going to fall, and this is going to be extra bases. Perdomo scores. Moreno will be waved around third. He will score with ease. It's a two-run, two-out double by Ildebaro Vargas, and the Diamondbacks have blown it wide open as it's now 8-0.
8: Arizona Sports 98.7 FM. Diamondbacks hang on from that 8-0 lead to win it 10-4 over the Padres. Diamondbacks 23-12 against division opponents this season. Second best in Major League Baseball. Fernando Tatis Jr. did have a 465-foot homer in the ninth inning. His third homer of at least 450 feet this season, but not good enough. Padres fall to the Diamondbacks 10-4. SportsCenter all night, ESPN Radio, American League. Mariners, Tigers.
14: First pitch to Julio.
12: Right field and deep. Right field and deep. McKinstry gone. It is gone. First pitch. Three-run home run from Julio.
15: That's what we're talking about. Julio Rodriguez steps up and puts an exclamation point on this three-run home run as the Mariners jump out to a 3-0 lead.
8: Seattle Sports, 7:10 a.m. Mariners, a 4-2 win over the Tigers, who have their four-game win streak come to an end. Mariners have won three.

0: their last four overall. Brian Woo, 7 innings on the mound, 5 strikeouts. His record pulls even at 8-8. His fourth start of the season with at least 7 innings pitched and no earned runs allowed this season. Cardinals and Yankees.
1: There's a swing and a fly ball center field. That sends Grisham back. Grisham is back at the track, and the ball's off the wall. The Cardinals are going to get 2 runs out of the double by Weatherholt. That kept carrying and carrying over the head of Trent Grisham. And Weatherholt drives in, runs 42 and 43. 2-0 Cardinals with 2 outs in the fifth.
0: His first multi-RBI game since June 21st. Cardinals Radio Network. Cardinals a 3-1 win over the Yankees. 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Mets and Guardians would go extra innings.
2: 0-1. Lined over first. It is a fair ball. Base hit going into right field for Bichette. Lindor takes the turn. He scores easily. Throw goes to second. The slide, the tag. Bichette is out. Joe Adell throws out Bo Bichette, but really that doesn't matter as much as the fact that the Mets in extras have now taken a 6-5 lead on an RBI single by Bo Bichette.
0: 880 ESPN New York. 6-5 would be the final. Maybe the highlight you're going to see on social media will be first major league strikeout of a career.
2: Strike three called. Jeffrey Yan does the splits, and almost like Michael Jackson, dragging those feet across the mound for strike three. His first major league strikeout, and a show for Jeffrey Yan. Welcome to the big leagues.
3: It was everything I could have hoped for and more. He goes up, legs akimbo, slams down with his palm. That's a theater kid right there.
0: And the Mets do go on to win it. Intense. SportsCenter all night, ESPN Radio. To golf, Wyndham Championship this week in North Carolina for the PGA Tour. LIV Golf, still around. They're in New Jersey. In fact, the CEO of the league, Scott O'Neill, says they've secured funding from an outside investor that will keep the circuit alive.
4: As we go through this next phase, this next 5 years, I'm very much looking forward to an era of openness, an era of free agency for our players, an era of cooperation, an era where we work together with the tours to make sure that there's a... there's quite an incredible future for the game of golf.
5: If the deal does get finalized, there will be a 2027 season.
4: And 28, and 29, and 30.
0: LIV Tour CEO Scott O'Neill making the announcement at Trump National. Didn't identify the investor or how much money is incoming. 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
6: Is it possible that they have this unnamed investor to take them into next year? Maybe, but it kind of reminds me, Myron, of when I was in high school and people would say they had a girlfriend that was at another high school, but they couldn't tell you her name, right? They won't say who the investor is. I can't imagine there's any investor that really is proud of an investment where they won't say what it is. So I will say that in about 6 months, we will have another version of this story and we will get a similar result because LIV is hanging by a strand.
7: I wondered, is it them not willing to say the investor or the investor saying, don't put my name on this because exactly. They're worried about this thing falling apart. I don't see how it just continues. I think it's over after this year for the LIV Tour.
6: Well, I will say this about LIV. It's not going to work, but professional golf has been completely changed by the LIV Tour.
7: I agree. PGA realized they had to do more to spice up the game, and if that's the byproduct of this, then maybe the legacy of the LIV Tour will be a better PGA Tour.
6: Yeah, I do think the legacy of the LIV Tour is that they made the PGA Tour better.
7: Yeah.
6: But John Rahm will be the one player that we look back on and go, what could his career have been if he didn't end up going and doing that?
0: Matt Jones, Myron Metcalf, part of the new ESPN Radio lineup. 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College football moving into the spotlight this time of the summer. Tennessee head coach Josh Heupel is hot over one of the situations for the Vols. Tennessee linebacker Arian Carter was suspended 2 games to start the season for accepting a prepaid flight to an NFL pre-draft training facility. Carter initially declared for the draft after playing through a foot injury late last season, accepted the $427 flight from his agent to the pre-draft.

0: facility, which violated NCAA rules. Now back in Tennessee, suspended for the first two games. Coach Josh Heupel.
1: The ruling that came out from the NCAA, the two-game suspension, I truly believe is you look at the landscape of college football, the rules from NIL, everything. I think the ruling is completely outdated.
0: Despite declaring for the draft, Carter aggravated his injury, needed surgery, so he withdrew from the draft, returned to school, repaid the ticket as well. Earlier on ESPN Radio, on Amber and Ian.
2: It's absolutely BS. I agree with Coach Heupel. You know, he paid back the ticket. You know, it was due to injury that he didn't go in the draft. So what's wrong with that when you think about, you know, Lamborghinis being given out at Texas, you know, and Rolexes at Ohio State, and you know, $4 million to a left tackle, you know, at LSU. And you know, it's a $427 plane ticket that he paid back in full. It's absurd. I agree with everything Coach Heupel just said. It is outdated. It needs to be changed, and he should not be suspended, because that second game is against a damn physical, scrappy Georgia Tech team who's got a Mendoza playing quarterback.
3: There are 20 guys in college basketball, making more this upcoming season than LeBron James is making in the NBA. And that's basketball. That's not even thinking about football. And we're talking about a plane ticket? Why are we punishing this?
2: Yeah,
3: if we're the NCAA, make it make sense. There has to be some way to apply some logic to the way that the NCAA is navigating things in this landscape. Because what ends up happening is, even if they are following the rules and they need to be by the book, and there's reasons that they're not trying to set that precedent, because next time maybe it won't be the $427 plane ticket, it'll be something else, fine. But there's got to be a way to do that and make it all manageable in this day and age, so that it doesn't become a damn story, because all the NCAA did now is make itself look terrible once again, which is what they have looked for years now as their power continues to be chipped away, because of so many of their rules over these years have not ever made any sense and continue to not make any sense how they're applied. I do think it has everything to do with why the NCAA has been rendered powerless over the years, because they cannot get out of their own way of doing things like this that just end up being stupid. And I am one that is typically all for the rules, and I understand precedent, and I understand why you don't want to color outside the lines if you're the NCAA, but there has to be a way to be able to apply some logic. And this was completely illogical.
0: Ultimately, the focus will turn to on-field for college football. Earlier on ESPN Radio, Mike Golic Jr.
4: This on paper has the chance to be one of the better college football seasons in my lifetime, because the money in the sport has now created an environment where teams like Oregon are willing to run it back. You can keep guys for longer at premium positions at these schools that have a lot of money to spend. And I think the under-talked about thing, and I've heard coaches mention this across different sports in college athletics, players having more funds has led to guys taking the opportunity seriously. You can get life-changing money now.
5: Yes.
4: Guys reinvesting in their body. Akeem Mesidor from Miami talked about that in the draft process, that he was approaching his craft a lot more like a pro than college players in the past may have. And so I think all of that could lead to a compelling product.
5: How happy are Ole Miss fans right out of the preseason ranking? They're ranked higher than LSU.
4: Yeah.
5: They're 10. LSU is 13, which again is preseason ranking, so you can clap about that. But they meet in week three at Ole Miss. Can you imagine LSU goes to Ole Miss September 19th of what that show is going to be like? That is going to be an unbelievable atmosphere before you even get to the game.
0: The Golics, weekdays, 10 a.m. Eastern here on ESPN Radio. Mike Golic mentioning the preseason college football poll. Big Ten teams winning each of the past three national championships, and it's Ohio State that's going to start this season as the number one team there. Coach Ryan Day.
6: I think every year is a new year. And I said this before, like, I don't think that college football is year to year, like maybe sometimes in the NFL, but it's getting that way. And I think even just like to your point about like the preseason polls, I think they mean less and less, because I don't think, you know, we all know who – who each other is, you know, early on in the season, because so many guys move around year to year. And so it's

0: It's the same thing with our team, but for us on offense, we do have a lot of pieces coming back, as you said. You know, Julian and Jeremiah, Brandon Ennis on the outside, but also you know, our offensive line. So we need to build off of last year. I thought there was certain things that we did early on that was good, bringing Julian along, you know, a young player. But now this is year two for him. It's critical for us. You know, week two at Texas, it's a monster game for us. It's not the end of the season, but we know how important that is and where that's going to project out down the road. So we have to have a great preseason camp. We got to be good early, but then we have to continue to develop as the season goes on and continue to evolve as the season goes on. What we look like in week two cannot be how we look like at the end of the year. And then we have to handle after Thanksgiving better going into the playoffs. There's no question. You know, look at it, just, you know, how we did, you know, what the Big Ten championship, everything that led up to that game, and then the layoff, and we just didn't play well against Miami, especially in the first half. So all those things have been talked about, and you know, the guys understand that, and I think we have a good plan. But more importantly, like, we just got to focus on right now. We can't get too far ahead of ourselves looking at the schedule.
1: Ryan Day in Ohio State at the top of the poll, defending national champion Indiana, 16-0 last season, first title in school history. We'll start at number 6. Shaky start to year 2. That's next. 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
5: Sports, I'm Tyler Danberg. Cleveland Browns training camp continued from Berea today, and while a lot of talk is centered on the starting quarterback battle between Shedeur Sanders and Deshaun Watson, head coach Todd Monken said Dylan Gabriel has been making the most of his reps at the position.
6: He's very even-keeled. First of all, he's got a great personality. He's fun to be around. You wouldn't know it. Maybe you guys know it because you've been around him, but he seems very stoic, but no, he's actually very funny. He's got a great personality. He does a great job of carrying over the meetings to the field. He does a great job with the limited amount of reps, which is a credit to him.
5: For Gabriel, the difference between this camp and last year's camp is simple.
7: You're not a rookie anymore, so you know what to expect. Know how to go by your routine and make it better. So day to day, it's just a lot easier knowing when to put what time and energy into.
5: Gabriel and the Browns will return to practice in pads on Thursday. More pro football, per reports, wideout Stephon Diggs is signing a one-year deal worth up to $12 million with the Washington Commanders. Diggs has notched 1,000-plus yards in 7 of his last 8 seasons. Baseball, the Cleveland Guardians called up their number 2 prospect, Angel Henao, designating infielder Gabriel Arias for assignment after 42 games played this year. Henao will play 3rd and bat 9th tonight when the Guardians host the New York Mets, while the Cincinnati Reds will greet the Athletics, both at 6:40. This is the Ohio News Network.
8: Our Skynet overnight forecast calls for partly cloudy skies, a low of 67 degrees. Thursday, a chance of showers and thunderstorms, mainly in the afternoon, otherwise partly sunny, a high of 84. Thursday night, a chance of showers and thunderstorms overnight with an overnight low of 68 degrees. Friday, showers likely in the morning and more later on in the afternoon. It'll be mostly cloudy with a high of 84. For Skynet weather, I'm Max Crenshaw, ESPN Radio, 1430 AM at 105.7 FM.
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2: 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Football training camp season. Things haven't been great for the Giants the past few years. Glimmer of hope, though, with quarterback Jackson Dart. It's come with some speed bumps, though. This week at training camp, rushed for a touchdown during a drill, then tossed the ball at the helmet of the closest defender, which happened to be cornerback Greg Newsome. That caused a scrum with the defensive players. With the Giants, ESPN's Jordan Ronan.
3: The reality is the second-year quarterback has been a little bit up and down this summer, right? It hasn't been completely smooth. Now, to be fair, he's learning a new offense for the second straight year. He's doing different things like playing under center way more than before, changing his footwork a little bit. He doesn't have his top receiver in Malik Nabers. But you see some good and some bad from Jackson Dart. And that's what John Harbaugh saw again today. He started off with two interceptions early in practice, but later on was really good in a red zone drill, threw three touchdown passes, ran for two more. John Harbaugh said afterwards his response to the incident yesterday, it was impressive, heck of a practice. That's what he said. And as far as there being any problem with Dart and the players, Greg Newsome, the player he threw the ball at, said that the two were laughing in the cafeteria at lunch after practice yesterday, after the incident happened. And they were going to do a little selfie video because they saw that the story made it on ESPN. Shout out ESPN. Obviously, Greg Newsome took notice. But they were going to do a little selfie video of the two of them. Obviously, not a problem with them.
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1: SportsCenter All Night. Number five.
2: WNBA Atlanta Dream has had the number of the Mercury going back to last season. They've now won the last five matchups. WNBA League Pass.
4: KT finds Natasha Mack. Sammy Wickham, who's already had three, gets that deflected in the corner by Gray. Gray speeding up the floor, going at Plum, left side. Count the bucket.
5: You couldn't draw up a better transition play that Carl Smesko would want from his team.
1: Number four.
2: Baseball, the longest active losing streak belongs to the Dodgers. Six straight. That's because the Nationals' seven-game skid comes to an end in 11 innings in Philly. Nationals Radio Network.
6: And the pitch. And it's bunted to the first baseman. Abrams rakes the plate, the throw by ball, the slide, the tag, he's safe! And Michaelis reaches first base! It's an RBI bunt for Miles Michaelis! And the Nationals lead 7-4. The Nationals bench is going crazy. Miles Michaelis drops down a perfect bunt to the first baseman. Ballmer's throw home was too late, and the Nationals add to their lead. What a ball game.
1: Number three.
2: He now has a total of 15 homers on the season, 11 of them off southpaws. If there's anything we've learned this year, lefties can't hold the mayo in the park. WBAL.
7: Full wind for Detmers, and here he comes 2-2. Breaking ball, hammered, left field. This ball's taken off way, way back. It's gone. Back-to-back in Birdland. Kobe Mayo jumped on a hanger. Detonates one against Detmers. Number 15, Kobe Mayo has made it 3-0 Baltimore.
1: Number 2.
2: Tough to moonwalk in spikes. Could probably do the anti-gravity lean going uphill on the mound. Maybe just a toe stand. But why not make it dramatic? 880 ESPN New York.
8: Strike three called. Jeffrey Ahn does the splits. And almost like Michael Jackson dragging those feet across the mound for strike three. His first major league strikeout and a show for Jeffrey Ahn. Welcome to the big leagues.
9: It was everything I could have hoped for and more. He goes up, legs akimbo, slams down with his palm. That's a theater kid right there.
1: Number one.
2: Longest current win streak in baseball is seven. The Braves, who beat the Marlins, and the Red Sox, who jumped out early in their matchup against Chicago. WEEI.
10: 3-2, the pitch is swung on and driven high into right field. Is it deep enough? It's back! Adios! He does it again!

0: Sox. Red Sox, 7 straight wins. Speaking of the American League East, handful of games separating the top 3 in the division. Rays are at the top.
1: Swing and a ball drilled deep in the air to left. Where's this one going to land? Way back into the bleachers and long gone. Inter of almost the back row. A tape measure shot by Junior. It's home run number 33. And it's 3-0 Rays now in the third inning.
0: 6th homer of at least 440 feet this season. That's the most in baseball. Rays beat the Rockies 4-0, 620 WDAE. Blue Jays, meanwhile, at the bottom of the division, but they went 10 Wednesday.
2: In this 10th inning and first pitch swinging, Ernie Clement fires one deep to left field, and no doubt about it, a moonshot from Ernie Clement on a 2-run homer, and the Blue Jays take a 5-3 lead.
0: They beat the Astros 5-4 in 10. Sportsnet 590. The Fan. Blue Jays have won 3 of the last 4 extra inning games. Dodgers mired in a slump still. That's next. SportsCenter All Night continues. It's ESPN Radio.
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8: Sports. I'm Tyler Danberg. Cleveland Browns training camp continued from Berea today, and while a lot of talk is centered on the starting quarterback battle between Shedeur Sanders and Deshaun Watson, head coach Todd Monken said Dylan Gabriel has been making the most of his reps at the position.
9: He's very even keeled. First of all, he's got a great personality. He's fun to be around. You wouldn't know it. Maybe you guys know it because you've been around him, but he seems very stoic, but no, he's actually very funny. He's got a great personality. He does a great job of carrying over the meetings to the field. He does a great job with the limited amount of reps, which is a credit to him.
8: For Gabriel, the difference between this camp and last year's camp is simple.
10: You're not a rookie anymore, so you know what to expect. Know how to go by your routine and make it better. So day to day, it's just a lot easier knowing when to put what time and energy into.
8: Gabriel and the Browns will return to practice in pads on Thursday. More pro football, per reports, wideout Stephon Diggs is signing a one-year deal worth up to $12 million with the Washington Commanders. Diggs has notched 1,000-plus yards in 7 of his last 8 seasons. Baseball, the Cleveland Guardians called up their number 2 prospect, Angel Henao, designating infielder Gabriel Arias for assignment after 42 games played this year. Henao will play 3rd and bat 9th tonight when the Guardians host the New York Mets, while the Cincinnati Reds will greet the Athletics, both at 6:40. This is the Ohio News Network.
11: Our Skynet overnight forecast calls for partly cloudy skies, a low of 67 degrees. Thursday, a chance of showers and thunderstorms, mainly in the afternoon, otherwise partly sunny, a high of 84. Thursday night, a chance of showers and thunderstorms overnight with an overnight low of 68 degrees. Friday, showers likely in the morning and more later on in the afternoon. It'll be mostly cloudy with a high of 84. For Skynet weather, I'm Max Crenshaw, ESPN Radio, 1430 AM at 105.7 FM.
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13: Yeah.
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11: 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That's on the way. Baseball's longest losing streak had been 7. That ended on Wednesday, so currently the longest active slide is 6.
12: Here comes his first pitch.
13: Pete drives one in the air, deep center field, going back, Pajes, near the wall, gone! Game on! Shohei Ohtani hit a leadoff homer for the Dodgers. Pete Crow-Armstrong says, I'll do the same thing. Oh. Deep drive to right, going back is Tucker. Get out the tape measure, long gone. Pete Crow-Armstrong, a two-run homer. Cubs lead 5-1.
11: 5-1 at that point in the fourth inning for the Cubs. It would be a one-run game, though, by the ninth.
14: Webb ready to throw the 3-1 pitch to Betts. Here it is. Mookie swings and he hits the ball in the air to left center field. It is going to be caught. Ian Happ runs into the gap, makes the catch. The ball game is over. The Dodgers have been swept by the Cubs and have now lost a season-high 6 in a row. Back-to-back sweeps. Boston and now Chicago.
11: Cubs Radio Network with the calls. Cubs a 7-6 win. Pete Crow-Armstrong leading the charge for the Cubs. Shohei Ohtani leading the way for the Dodgers, but they lose for a 6th consecutive time. Manager Dave Roberts.
15: You still got to get good pitching. You got to play good defense. You got to get timely hitting. But yeah, I mean, the goal is to win. And we've lost 6 straight. We got to flush it. And this is a team, another team that's playing for something in the Diamondbacks. And they're playing decent baseball, so we got to put forth our best. And looking forward to Wilkie and Yamamoto taking the mound, and you know, we'll see what happens.
11: LA with 6 straight losses, second longest losing streak in the last 7 seasons. ESPN senior baseball insider Jeff Passan, what's going on?
16: The easy answer is that it's baseball and that even really good teams go through bad stretches. There are, though, questions about the Dodgers' offense. You know, they're missing Will Smith right now. Mookie Betts is not having the kind of season that we expect of Mookie Betts. Andy Páez has seen his OPS fall from over 1,000 early in the season to under 800 at this point. But the reality is the Dodgers aren't panicking because not only did they add Tarek Skubal, they're getting Blake Snell back as soon as next week, potentially. Tyler Glasnow is going to be rejoining the team at some point. They've got Edwin Diaz back already. The reality with the Dodgers is very simple. They really don't care about the regular season because they know that they are so talented, they're going to make the playoffs. What they want to do is get ready for October and have all of their guys rested, healthy, and ready to go to try to become the first team in National League history to win 3 consecutive championships.
11: Shohei Ohtani, 3-for-5 in the loss for the Dodgers.

0: best WAR in the National League. Even though I'm not a big WAR guy, today he got three more hits, hit two homers, and knocked in four runs. He's now got 26 homers and 28 steals. Craig Counsell, his manager, has told me he's the fastest player in the game, and I've never seen anybody with this type of speed. He also called him the best defensive player at any position on the planet. So That's how good PCA has been. But Shohei is different than everyone else. This is how the MVP is supposed to be decided in the last 2 months of the season. What do you do and where do you take your team? So this is a really close race now.
1: And PCA is actually now the betting favorite. SportsCenter All Night, ESPN Radio. Dodgers, six straight losses. Nationals had been on a seven-game skid until Wednesday when the offense hit the afterburners in the 11th inning in Philly.
2: Now the pitch. Swing and a drive, straightaway center and deep. Hill going back to the warning track at the wall. He leaps. It's off the wall. Caroms along the warning track. This could be an inside-the-park home run. Two runs have scored. Abrams heading for third. He's going to be held, though, as Harper picks it up and fires it in. It's a two-run triple, and the Nationals lead 6-4. And the pitch. And is bunted to the first baseman. Abrams rakes the plate. The throw by Baum. The slide. The tag. He's safe. And Michaelis reaches for first base. It's an RBI bunt from Miles Michaelis, and the Nationals lead 7-4. The Nationals bench is going crazy. Miles Michaelis drops down a perfect bunt to the first baseman Baum. His throw home was too late, and the Nationals add to their lead. What a ball game.
1: Nationals Radio Network. Nationals score six in the 11th inning, tied for their second most runs in an extra inning in franchise history, and it lifts them to a 10-4 win over the Phillies in 11 innings. Phillies loss, snapping a four-game win streak. C.J. Abrams, 3-for-5, triple, 3 RBI, scored two runs, had the stolen base, heard the go-ahead two-run triple in the 11th as Washington snaps the season-high seven-game losing streak. Nationals snapping a seven-game slide. Meanwhile, seven is the longest active win streak in baseball.
3: 1-1 offering, and a bullet up the middle, base hit. Baldwin bangs it up the middle, that drives in Dubon and Riley, and it's 3-0 Braves. That was a 99-mile-an-hour sinker, and he put the sweet spot right on it and kissed it up the middle. RBIs 58 and 59 for Drake Baldwin.
1: 680 the Fan. Braves a 4-1 win over the Marlins. Seventh straight win. Team's longest win streak this season. Marlins, meanwhile, 6-24 in their last 30 road games in Atlanta. But Atlanta now has seven straight wins overall. So does Boston.
4: 3-2, the pitch is swung on and driven high into right field. Is it deep enough? It's back. Adios! He does it again! Willier on another heater. And it's 2-0 Red Sox.
1: Willier Abreu, three straight games with a home run for the first time in his career. WEEI with the call. Red Sox a 4-0 shutout of the White Sox for their seventh consecutive win. Boston and Atlanta, seven straight wins each, tied for the longest active streak in baseball. Red Sox are 30-5 in the last 35 games. Most wins in a 35-game span in franchise history. Ninth straight series win for the Red Sox as well. Braves, Red Sox, each with seven straight wins. Most wins this season, though, that belongs to the Brewers.
4: 1-2 pitch and a ground ball right side. That's going to sneak through and into right field. Contreras is in. Yelich on his horse around third. Here comes the throw. It is late. A two-run single for Andrew Vaughn, and the Brewers lead it 3-0.
1: 6:20 WTMJ. Brewers a 4-2 win over the Pirates. Brewers now with a record of 71-43. They own the best record in Major League Baseball. They're on pace to finish the season with triple-digit wins. They've never had a 100-win season in franchise history. ESPN insider Tim Kirkchen.
0: They're the best team in baseball right now, and they have deserved every bit of that. And when they have Jacob Mizrowski at the top, and then the way Kyle Harrison threw tonight, that was ridiculous how good he was. He pitched five innings, he gave up one run, and one hit, no run, struck out 10, struck out eight guys in a row, and he's had a great season. If he throws like this the rest of the year, and you have him and Mizrowski one and two, you can go up against anyone. Plus, offensively, they are so much fun to watch. They put the the ball in play. They run until you throw them out, and they play the game the right way. It sounds corny, but when

0: It comes to fundamentals and doing things right. Nobody does that better than the Brewers.
1: Brewers improving to 38-21 at home this season, a win percentage of .644. And in order to get their 71st win overall this season, they double up the Pirates 4-2, getting to Paul Skeens, who gave up 3 earned runs and 4 walks in his 5 innings. He's got a 5.20 ERA in his last 15 starts dating back to mid-May.
0: Well, his velocity's down on his fastball a couple miles an hour, which is rare for him. And we've never seen him struggle before. That's why this is so confusing. Plus, he's having trouble with his changeup. League at 103 against his changeup last year. This year, 247. Plus, he just doesn't have the same command. He walked 3 batters in an inning tonight for the second time in his career. And runners in scoring position. First 2 years, they hit 180. This year, they're hitting 333. That's a big change. I fully expect him to figure this out and be really good the rest of the way.
1: Skeens with an ERA of 8.16 in his last 3 starts. Worst ERA over any 3-start span in his career. Earlier on the Pat McAfee Show, Eric Hosmer.
2: I think if that keeps up, there's definitely legitimate concern, man, because Paul Skeens seems like the type of guy that's going to grind through stuff. And, you know, that's always if you're injured or you're hurt, there's one or the other. And it seems like if it's not enough for him to go on the injured list, a guy like Skeens is going to grind through it. So when I see these type of numbers with the metrics, the velocity not being there, that tells me that he's grinding through some sort of injury, nagging injury, that he's got to change his mechanics, and that leads to something. So I just ultimately think he's not healthy. I hope that's not the case, but I would at some point in time, if Pittsburgh doesn't make the postseason, whenever they become,
3: they will,
2: out of the race, you got to figure out what's going on with Skeens. I don't know if that's medically, scope him out, see what's happening, but I would definitely be concerned that his velocity is not where it used to be.
1: Pirates didn't back him with offense either. They finished with 3 hits, tied for their fewest in a game this season. SportsCenter All Night, ESPN Radio to Basketball. Phoenix Suns forward Dylan Brooks agreeing to a 3-year, $73 million contract extension into 2030. ESPN's Shyam Charania reporting, credited with helping to establish new culture in Phoenix. He's coming off best season of his 9-year career, averaged just over 20 points per game to go with 3.5 rebounds and just about 2 assists per game for the 45-win playoff team this past season. WNBA, Mystics, Wings, Washington trailed by 20 in the third, but
4: you got to be aggressive offensively in a game like this.
5: McMahon making a difference. That's why she plays late in the fourth quarter. Exactly what Sidney Johnson was telling us. And Washington has their first lead of the ball game. 89-88.
1: Washington trailed by 20 in the third. They win it 96-92. Largest comeback win by any team this season. The Mystics' largest since 2017. They outscored the Wings 40-16 over the final 13 minutes of the game. Mystics have now won 5 straight, their longest streak within a season since 2019. WNBA League Pass with the call. Dream and Mercury.
6: AT finds Natasha Mack. Sammy Wickham, who's already had 3, gets that deflected in the corner by Gray. Gray speeding up the floor, going at Plum, left side!
7: A better transition play that Carl Smesko would want from his team.
1: Dream, a 96-82 win over Phoenix. The Mercury, their 13th game allowing at least 90 points this season. They had 7 all of last season, 13 this year. They lost the last 5 matchups to Atlanta. The Dream with their 5th straight win against the Mercury dating back to last season. Liberty and Storm in a marquee matchup.
8: Here's Stewart, guarded by Fong. Liberty able to get it over half, and they will find themselves successful once again here. It was an 11-point win for Seattle back in June. On Monday, it was an 11-point win for New York. This one a little closer, but the Liberty will take the season series with the Seattle Storm, 92-86.
1: 6-point win, Liberty winning 6 of the last 7 games and snapping their 4-game losing streak. It was on USA Network. Brandon Stewart, 28 points, 8 rebounds. at least 20.

0: points in 8 of the last 9 games. Her 71st 20-point game with the Liberty. Sky and the LA Sparks.
1: At least momentarily makes it a 3-point game. Sky, 6 of 7 from the field in this fourth quarter. Make it 7 of 8. Cloud answering back with a triple of her own.
0: USA Network has the Sky with a 95-88 win over the Sparks. Chicago 5-1 in their last 6 home games after starting the season 3-7 at home. 10th straight game with at least 80 points. Sports Center All Night continues. It's ESPN Radio.

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1: You got to get him some more weapons.
2: And that weapon coming in the form of free agent wide receiver Stephon Diggs. 1 year, $12 million with Washington. ESPN insider Adam Schefter.
3: Both sides had a couple of options and a couple of paths they could have traveled here, right? Stephon Diggs had some inquiries from the Commanders, the Chiefs, the Dolphins, the Raiders. And the Commanders were obviously toying with the idea of signing Brandon Ayuk before he criticized Jaden Daniels on social media, and Jaden Daniels came back at him. Once that happened, Stephon Diggs entered the picture in a more prominent way. And the two sides, the Commanders and Diggs, have been talking over the last week to the point where today they were able to agree on a one-year deal worth up to $12 million. He played college football at Maryland. He goes back to that area. Washington needed that extra playmaker wide receiver, and he now will complement Terry McLaurin as he hopes to elevate Jaden Daniels and the Commanders' offense.
2: Diggs bolstering that wide receiving room, which had been facing some questions. ESPN analyst Andrew Hawkins.
4: Tremendous impact. It immediately elevates the passing game in Washington. It right-sizes the entire receiving core, where guys like Luke McCaffrey, Antonio Williams, Treylon Burks don't need to be relied upon as heavily with Diggs in the rotation. And then on top of that, I mean, Diggs brings versatility. You looked at those stats from a year ago. The reality is, yes, he's an older receiver, but he was coming off of an ACL tear. So I don't think people realize how probably understated how good Stephon Diggs was a year ago in New England. He still plays at a very high level. And the delta between him and Terry McLaurin, as far as skill goes right now in their careers, is razor thin, if at all. So it immediately gives him a reliable number two that could play at the level as their number one receiver.
2: And that's got to be resulting in a smile on the face of the quarterback, ESPN analyst Booger McFarland.
1: If you look at Jaden Daniels, he's got to be better this year. And how do you help your quarterback? You got to get him some more weapons. I truly think Terry McLaurin will be able to control the deep end of the field. And I think Stephon Diggs is going to be able to control the intermediate area right in front of the quarterback. And I think if you're looking at this team, the Commanders, and you're saying, hey, what does this team need to do? They need playmakers on the offensive side of the football. And I think this is a welcome addition. Jaden Daniels has got to be happy about that right now.
2: Washington adding playmakers on the offensive side of the ball. Meanwhile, in San Francisco, Niners have been dealing with injuries this summer. Offensive tackle Trent Williams.
5: Injuries happen every camp. I mean, everybody around the league is dealing with it. So not too worried about that. You know, guys have a couple week injuries, nothing serious. So, you know, all it is a chance for everybody else to get reps. And honestly, it's a chance for people that's coming in, that's, you know, been on that call, that's come in, get a workout and get an opportunity to make a team.
2: But the injuries have certainly put the Niners offense in the spotlight this summer. ESPN's Dan Graziano.
6: They sound a little like Trent did. Don't sound too concerned about any of these injuries being long-term or affecting anyone's potential status for week one. The exception is Ricky Pearsall, the wide receiver who's going to have season-ending knee surgery. But you know, the receivers that are dealing with soft tissue injuries, Mike Evans, Christian Kirk, DeJuan Stribling, should all be back before too long. Thing is, though, by the end of practice today, there were 20 members of the 49ers roster that were not healthy enough to practice. They have a joint practice scheduled here next week with the Tennessee Titans. 2 years ago, they had to cancel a joint practice with the Saints because they didn't have enough guys. At that point, there were 23 members of the roster that couldn't practice. So we're getting close to that sort of critical level where it might actually affect their practice plans here in the short term, even if they're not worried about any of these guys missing games over it.
2: Those are happenings on the offensive side of the ball. On the defensive side, there's a focus on Aaron Donald, former defensive tackle. Or is it former? Spent a decade with the Rams, and he's been knocking on their door again. ESPN insider Adam Schefter.
3: Essentially, once he does don the Rams equipment at their training facility during training camp, then at that point in time, they have to report it to the NFL. And the NFL has to put it on its transaction wire. And once it shows up on the transaction wire, we see it and we say, whoa, Aaron Donald worked out today for the Rams? What does that mean? And it certainly means like he's ramping up. He's trying to see if he can regain and recapture the form that made him one of the most dominant defensive players in NFL history. And if he feels like he can get close to that form, then certainly

0: He would like to come back and play. We heard Sean McVay, the Rams head coach, say last week it's trending in the right direction. It's trending upward. Those are signs that would seem to indicate that he is strongly considering, if not likely, to come back. But ultimately, he has to make that final decision. And to my knowledge, he has not yet done that.
1: Expectation is that it'd be a good fit, obviously. See where Donald lands health-wise. Back to baseball. Rangers taking it to the Giants.
2: 2-2. That's hit inside third. That is a fair ball right over the bag and down the line. Nimmo comes in to score. Berger hits the bag at third. He's being waved home. He scores standing up. Diving into third with a two-run triple is Justin Foscue, and the Rangers lead it 3-0.
1: Brandon Nimmo would also add his 12th homer of the season. Rangers get a 6-0 win over the Giants, their 10th shutout of the season, tied for the fourth most in Major League Baseball. Well, the longest losing streak is in L.A. That's next. SportsCenter All Night. It's ESPN Radio.
3: 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Oops.
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13: Sports, I'm Tyler Danberg. Cleveland Browns training camp continued from Berea today, and while a lot of talk is centered on the starting quarterback battle between Shedeur Sanders and Deshaun Watson, head coach Todd Monken said Dylan Gabriel has been making the most of his reps at the position.
14: He's very even keeled. First of all, he's got a great personality. He's fun to be around. You wouldn't know it. Maybe you guys know it because you've been around him, but he seems very stoic, but no, he's actually very funny. He's got a great personality. He does a great job of carrying over the meetings to the field. He does a great job with the limited amount of reps, which is a credit to him.
13: For Gabriel, the difference between this camp and last year's camp is simple.
15: You're not a rookie anymore, so you know what to expect. Know how to go about your routine and make it better. So day to day, it's just a lot easier knowing when to put what time and energy into.
13: Gabriel and the Browns will return to practice in pads on Thursday. More pro football, per reports, wideout Stephon Diggs is signing a one-year deal worth up to $12 million with the Washington Commanders. Diggs has notched 1,000-plus yards in 7 of his last 8 seasons. Baseball, the Cleveland Guardians called up their number 2 prospect, Angel Hanal, designating infielder Gabriel Arias for assignment after 42 games played this year. Hanal will play third and bat ninth tonight when the Guardians host the New York Mets, while the Cincinnati Reds will greet the Athletics, both at 6:40. This is the Ohio News Network.
16: Our Skynet overnight forecast calls for partly cloudy skies, a low of 67 degrees. Thursday, a chance of showers and thunderstorms, mainly in the afternoon, otherwise partly sunny, a high of 84. Thursday night, a chance of showers and thunderstorms overnight with an overnight low of 68 degrees. Friday, showers likely in the morning and more later on in the afternoon. It'll be mostly cloudy with a high of 84. For Skynet weather, I'm Max Crenshaw, ESPN Radio, 1430 AM at 105.7 FM.
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2: It is going to be caught. Ian Happ runs into the gap, makes the catch. The ball game is over. The Dodgers have been swept by the Cubs and have now lost a season-high 6 in a row. Back-to-back sweeps. 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
3: AM 570 LA Sports. 7-6 Cubs with the win over the Dodgers. In that game, Pete Crow Armstrong and Shohei Ohtani, two MVP frontrunners, each hitting two homers. PCA drives in 4, Ohtani drives in 3, but they both have 26 homers on the season. Bigger picture, Dodgers now have 6 straight losses. ESPN insider Tim Kirkchen.
4: Well, they're not scoring any runs. In those 6 losses, they've scored a total of 22 runs. Their 2 primary catchers are hurt, and those are big losses. They're going to have to figure that out. Mookie Betts is in the, hitting 220, which is very unlike him. And Kyle Tucker, their big free agent signing, just hasn't gotten going yet. But I'm not worried about the Dodgers, because once they get their starting pitching healthy, they are going to have 7 to 8 starting pitchers who are way above average. And their front 4, maybe their front 5, is devastating. Once they get healthy, they will enter October, for me, as the best roster in baseball and the team to beat.
3: L.A., though, with 6 straight losses now in August, second longest losing streak in the past 7 seasons. They're still sitting atop the division. Manager Dave Roberts, the Diamondbacks are there.
5: We're looking forward. We got these guys this series, and they put it on us pretty good right before the break. So I would just say we're looking forward to them, to playing them, and kind of taking care of business.
6: How much are you kind of looking at the playoff seeding standing, especially for a top 2 spot right now?
5: Not really. I mean, I think that, a week ago it was looked a lot different, and another week from now it could look even more different. So you just got to kind of put your head down and play baseball.
3: The Cardinals now in single-digit territory in the National League West. Diamondbacks taking it to the Padres on Wednesday.
7: The 1-2. Swung on and punished. Out to deep left. This thing is long gone. Home run for Tawa. That's his 6th. And the Diamondbacks double their lead. It's 2-0.
8: Here comes the 2-0.
7: Vargas sends it out towards left center field. This is going to fall, and this is going to be extra bases. Perdomo scores. Moreno will be waved around third. He will score with ease. It's a 2-run, 2-out double by Ildemar Vargas, and the Diamondbacks have blown it wide open as it's now 8-0.
3: Arizona Sports 98.7 FM. Diamondbacks hang on from that 8-0 lead to win it 10-4 over the Padres. Diamondbacks 23-12 against division opponents this season. Second best in Major League Baseball. Fernando Tatis Jr. did have a 465-foot homer in the 9th inning. His 3rd homer of at least 450 feet this season, but not good enough. Padres fall to the Diamondbacks 10-4. SportsCenter all night, ESPN Radio, American League, Mariners, Tigers.
9: First pitch to Julio. Right field and deep. Right field and deep. McKinstry going. It is gone. First pitch. 3-run home run from Julio.
10: That's what we're talking about. Julio Rodriguez steps up and puts an exclamation point on this 3-run home run as the Mariners jump out to a 3-0 lead.
3: Seattle Sports, 7:10 a.m. Mariners, a 4-2 win over the Tigers, who have their 4-game win streak come to an end. Mariners have won 3 of their last 4 overall. Brian Woo, 7 innings on the mound, 5 strikeouts. His record pulls even at 8-8. His 4th start of the season with at least 7 innings pitched and no earned runs allowed this season. Cardinals and Yankees.
11: There's a swing and a fly ball center field. That sends Grisham back. Grisham is back at the track, and the ball's off the wall. The Cardinals are going to get two runs out of the double by Weatherholt. That kept carrying and carrying over the head of Trent Grisham.

0: And Weatherholt drives in, runs 42 and 43. 2-0 Cardinals with two outs in the fifth.
1: His first multi-RBI game since June 21st. Cardinals Radio Network. Cardinals a 3-1 win over the Yankees. 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
2: 0-1.
3: Lined over first. It is a fair ball. Base hit going into right field for Bichette. Lindor takes the turn. He scores easily. Throw goes to second. The slide, the tag. Bichette is out. Joe Adell throws out Paul Bichette, but really that doesn't matter as much as the fact that the Mets in extras have now taken a 6-5 lead on an RBI single by Paul Bichette.
1: 880 ESPN New York. 6-5 would be the final. Maybe the highlight you're going to see on social media will be first major league strikeout of a career.
3: Strike three called. Jeffrey Ahn does the splits, and almost like Michael Jackson, dragging those feet across the mound for strike three. His first major league strikeout, and a show for Jeffrey Ahn. Welcome to the big leagues.
4: It was everything I could have hoped for and more. He goes up, legs akimbo, slams down with his palm. That's a theater kid right there.
1: And the Mets do go on to win it. Intense. SportsCenter all night, ESPN Radio. To golf, Wyndham Championship this week in North Carolina for the PGA Tour. LIV Golf, still around. They're in New Jersey. In fact, the CEO of the league, Scott O'Neill, says they've secured funding from an outside investor that will keep the circuit alive.
5: As we go through this next phase, this next 5 years, I'm very much looking forward to an era of openness, an era of free agency for our players, an era of cooperation, an era where we work together with the tours to make sure that there's a... There's quite an incredible future for the game of golf.
6: If the deal does get finalized, there will be a 2027 season.
5: And 28, and 29, and 30.
1: LIV Tour CEO Scott O'Neill, making the announcement at Trump National, didn't identify the investor or how much money is incoming. Earlier on ESPN Radio on Matt and Myron.
7: Is it possible that they have this unnamed investor to take them into next year? Maybe, but it kind of reminds me, Myron, of when I was in high school and people would say they had a girlfriend that was at another high school, but they couldn't tell you her name, right? They won't say who the investor is. I can't imagine there's any investor that really is proud of an investment where they won't say what it is. So I will say that in about 6 months, we will have another version of this story and we will get a similar result because LIV is hanging by a strand.
8: I wondered, is it them not willing to say the investor or the investor saying, don't put my name on this because exactly. They're worried about this thing falling apart. I don't see how it just continues. I think it's over after this year for the LIV Tour.
7: Well, I will say this about LIV. It's not going to work, but professional golf has been completely changed by the LIV Tour.
8: I agree. PGA realized they had to do more to spice up the game, and if that's the byproduct of this, then maybe the legacy of the LIV Tour will be a better PGA Tour.
7: Yeah, I do think the legacy of the LIV Tour is that they made the PGA Tour better.
8: Yeah.
7: But John Rahm will be the one player that we look back on and go, what could his career have been if he didn't end up going and doing that?
1: 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College football moving into the spotlight this time of the summer. Tennessee head coach Josh Heupel is hot over one of the situations for the Vols. Tennessee linebacker Arian Carter was suspended 2 games to start the season for accepting a prepaid flight to an NFL pre-draft training facility. Carter initially declared for the draft after playing through a foot injury late last season, accepted the $427 flight from his agent to the pre-draft facility, which violated NCAA rules. Now back at Tennessee, suspended for the first 2 games. Coach Josh Heupel.
9: The ruling that came out from the NCAA, the 2-game suspension, I truly believe is you look at the landscape of college football, the rules from NIL, everything. I think the ruling is completely outdated.

0: despite declaring for the draft. Carter aggravated his injury, needed surgery, so he withdrew from the draft, returned to school, repaid the ticket as well. Earlier on ESPN Radio, on Amber and Ian.
1: It's absolutely BS. I agree with Coach Heupel. You know, he paid back the ticket. You know, it was due to injury that he didn't go in the draft. So what's wrong with that when you think about, you know, Lamborghinis being given out at Texas, you know, and Rolexes at Ohio State, and you know, $4 million to a left tackle, you know, at LSU. And you know, it's a $427 plane ticket that he paid back in full. It's absurd. I agree with everything Coach Heupel just said. It is outdated. It needs to be changed, and he should not be suspended, because that second game is against a damn physical, scrappy Georgia Tech team. It's got a Mendoza playing quarterback.
2: There are 20 guys in college basketball, making more this upcoming season than LeBron James is making in the NBA. And that's basketball. That's not even thinking about football. And we're talking about a plane ticket? Why are we punishing this?
1: Yeah,
2: if we're the NCAA, make it make sense. There has to be some way to apply some logic to the way that the NCAA is navigating things in this landscape. Because what ends up happening is, even if they are following the rules and they need to be by the book, and there's reasons that they're not trying to set that precedent, because next time maybe it won't be the $427 plane ticket, it'll be something else, fine. But there's got to be a way to do that and make it all manageable in this day and age, so that it doesn't become a damn story. Because all the NCAA did now is make itself look terrible once again, which is what they have looked for years now as their power continues to be chipped away, because of so many of their rules over these years have not ever made any sense and continue to not make any sense how they're applied. I do think it has everything to do with why the NCAA has been rendered powerless over the years, because they cannot get out of their own way of doing things like this that just end up being stupid. And I am one that is typically all for the rules, and I understand precedent, and I understand why you don't want to color outside the lines if you're the NCAA, but there has to be a way to be able to apply some logic. And this was completely illogical.
0: Ultimately, the focus will turn to on-field for college football. Earlier on ESPN Radio, Mike Golic Jr.
3: This on paper has the chance to be one of the better college football seasons in my lifetime, because the money in the sport has now created an environment where teams like Oregon are willing to run it back. You can keep guys for longer at premium positions at these schools that have a lot of money to spend. And I think the under-talked about thing, and I've heard coaches mention this across different sports in college athletics, players having more funds has led to guys taking the opportunity seriously. You can get life-changing money now.
4: Yes.
3: Guys reinvesting in their body. Akeem Mesidor from Miami talked about that in the draft process, that he was approaching his craft a lot more like a pro than college players in the past may have. And so I think all of that could lead to a compelling product.
5: How happy are Ole Miss fans right out of the preseason ranking? They're ranked higher than LSU.
3: Yeah.
5: They're 10. LSU is 13, which, again, is preseason ranking, so you can clap about that. But they meet in week 3 at Ole Miss. Can you imagine LSU goes to Ole Miss September 19th of what that show is going to be like? That is going to be an unbelievable atmosphere before you even get to the game.
0: The Golics, weekdays, 10 a.m. Eastern here on ESPN Radio. Mike Golic mentioning the preseason college football poll. Big Ten teams winning each of the past 3 national championships, and it's Ohio State that's going to start this season as the number one team there. Coach Ryan Day.
6: I think every year is a new year. And I said this before, like, I don't think that college football is year to year, like maybe sometimes in the NFL, but it's getting that way. And I think even just like to your point about like the preseason polls, I think they mean less and less, because I don't think, you know, we all know who each other is, you know, early on in the season, because so many guys move around year to year. And so it's the same thing with our team. But for us on offense, we do have a lot of pieces coming back. As you said, you know, Julian and Jeremiah, Brandon Ennis on the outside, but also, you know, our offensive line. So we need to build off of last year. I thought there was certain things that we did early on that was good, bringing Julian along. You know, a young player, but now this is year 2 for him. It's critical for us. You know, week 2 at Texas, it's a monster game for us. It's not the end of the season, but we know how important that is and where that's going to project.

0: out down the road. So we have to have a great preseason camp. We got to be good early, but then we have to continue to develop as the season goes on and continue to evolve as the season goes on. What we look like in week two cannot be how we look like at the end of the year. And then we have to handle after Thanksgiving better going into the playoffs. There's no question. You know, look at it just, you know, how we did, you know, what the Big Ten championship, everything that led up to that game. And then the layoff and we just didn't play well against Miami, especially in the first half. So all those things have been talked about and, you know, the guys understand that. And I think we have a good plan, but more importantly, like we just got to focus on right now. We can't get too far ahead of ourselves looking at the schedule.
1: Ryan Day and Ohio State at the top of the poll, defending national champion Indiana, 16-0 last season, first title in school history. We'll start at number 6. Shaky start to year 2. That's next. SportsCenter All Night continues. 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
7: Sports. I'm Tyler Danberg. Cleveland Browns training camp continued from Berea today, and while a lot of talk is centered on the starting quarterback battle between Shedeur Sanders and Deshaun Watson, head coach Todd Monken said Dylan Gabriel has been making the most of his reps at the position.
8: He's very even keeled. First of all, he's got a great personality. He's fun to be around. You wouldn't know it. Maybe you guys know it because you've been around him, but he seems very stoic, but no, he's actually very funny. Got a great personality. He does a great job of carrying over the meetings to the field. He does a great job with the limited amount of reps, which is a credit to him.
7: For Gabriel, the difference between this camp and last year's camp is simple.
9: You're not a rookie anymore, so you know what to expect. Know how to go by your routine and make it better. So day to day, it's just a lot easier knowing when to put what time and energy into.
7: Gabriel and the Browns will return to practice in pads on Thursday. More pro football, per reports, wideout Stephon Diggs is signing a one-year deal worth up to $12 million with the Washington Commanders. Diggs has notched 1,000-plus yards in 7 of his last 8 seasons. Baseball, the Cleveland Guardians called up their number 2 prospect, Angel Hanau, designating infielder Gabriel Arias for assignment after 42 games played this year. Hanau will play 3rd and bat 9th tonight when the Guardians host the New York Mets, while the Cincinnati Reds will greet the Athletics, both at 6:40. This is the Ohio News Network.
10: Our Skynet overnight forecast calls for partly cloudy skies, a low of 67 degrees. Thursday, a chance of showers and thunderstorms, mainly in the afternoon, otherwise partly sunny, a high of 84. Thursday night, a chance of showers and thunderstorms overnight with an overnight low of 68 degrees. Friday, showers likely in the morning and more later on in the afternoon. It'll be mostly cloudy with a high of 84. For Skynet weather, I'm Max Crenshaw, ESPN Radio, 1430 AM at 105.7 FM.
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0: 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Football training camp season. Things haven't been great for the Giants the past few years. Glimmer of hope, though, with quarterback Jackson Dart. It's come with some speed bumps, though. This week at training camp, rushed for a touchdown during a drill, then tossed the ball at the helmet of the closest defender, which happened to be cornerback Greg Newsome. That caused a scrum with the defensive players. With the Giants, ESPN's Jordan Ronan.
1: The reality is the second-year quarterback has been a little bit up and down this summer, right? It hasn't been completely smooth. Now, to be fair, he's learning a new offense for the second straight year. He's doing different things like playing under center way more than before, changing his footwork a little bit. He doesn't have his top receiver in Malik Nabers. But you see some good and some bad from Jackson Dart. And that's what John Harbaugh saw again today. He started off with two interceptions early in practice. But later on was really good in a red zone drill, drew three touchdown passes, ran for two more. John Harbaugh said afterwards his response to the incident yesterday, it was impressive, heck of a practice, that's what he said. And as far as there being any problem with Dart and the players, Greg Newsome, the player he threw the ball at, said that the two were laughing in the cafeteria at lunch after practice yesterday, after the incident happened. And they were going to do a little selfie video because they saw that the story made it on ESPN. Shout out ESPN. Obviously, Greg Newsome took notice, but they were going to do a little selfie video of the two of them. Obviously, not a problem with them.
0: Looking for a better season this summer and into the fall for the New York Giants. 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
0: WNBA, Atlanta Dream has had the number of the Mercury going back to last season. They've now won the last 5 matchups. WNBA League Pass.
4: KT finds Natasha Mack. Sammy Wickham, who's already had 3, gets that deflected in the corner by Gray. Gray speeding up the floor, going at Plum, left side! Count the bucket! You couldn't draw up a better transition play that Carl Smesko would want from his team.
2: Number 4.
0: Baseball. The longest active losing streak belongs to the Dodgers. 6 straight. That's because the Nationals' 7-game skid comes to an end in 11 innings in Philly. Nationals Radio Network.
5: And the pitch. And it's bunted to the first baseman. Abrams races the plate. The throw by ball. The slide. The tag is safe. And Michaelis reaches first base. It's an RBI bunt for Miles Michaelis. And the Nationals lead 7-4. The Nationals bench is going crazy. Miles Michaelis drops down a perfect bunt to the first baseman. Ballman's throw home was too late. And the Nationals add to their lead. What a ball game.
2: Number 3.
0: He now has a total of 15 homers on the season. 11 of them off southpaws. If there's anything we've learned this year, lefties can't hold the mayo in the park. WBAL.
6: Full wind for Detmers, and here he comes 2-2. Breaking ball hammered left field. This ball's taken off way, way back. It's gone. Back to back in Birdland. Kobe Mayo jumped on a hanger. Detonates one against Detmers. Number 15. Made it 3-0 Baltimore.
2: Number 2.
0: Tough to moonwalk in spikes. Could probably do the anti-gravity lean going uphill on the mound. Maybe just a toe stand. But why not make it dramatic? 880 ESPN New York.
7: Strike 3 called. Jeffrey Ahn does the splits. And almost like Michael Jackson dragging those feet across the mound for strike 3. His first major league strikeout and a show for Jeffrey Ahn. Welcome to the big leagues.
8: It was everything I could have hoped for and more. He goes up, legs akimbo, slams down with his palm. That's a theater kid right there.
2: Number 1.
0: Longest current win streak in baseball is 7. The Braves, who beat the Marlins, and the Red Sox, who jumped out early in their matchup against Chicago. WEEI.
9: 3-2, the pitch is swung on and driven high into right field. Is it deep enough? It's back. Adios! He does it again! Willier on another heater. And it's 2-0 Red Sox.
0: Red Sox, 7 straight wins. Speaking of the American League East, handful of games separating the top 3 in the division. Rays are at the top.
10: Swing and a ball drilled deep in the air to left. Where's this one going to land? Way back into the bleachers and long gone.

0: corner of almost the back row. A tape measure shot by Junior. It's home run number 33. And it's 3-0 Rays now in the third inning.
1: Sixth homer of at least 440 feet this season. That's the most in baseball. Rays beat the Rockies 4-0, 620 WDAE. Blue Jays, meanwhile, at the bottom of the division, but they went 10 Wednesday.
2: In this 10th inning and first pitch swinging, Ernie Clement fires one deep to left field, and no doubt about it, a moonshot from Ernie Clement on a two-run homer, and the Blue Jays take a 5-3 lead.
1: They beat the Astros 5-4 in 10. Sportsnet 590. The Fan. Blue Jays have won 3 of the last 4 extra inning games. Dodgers mired in a slump still. That's next. SportsCenter All Night continues. It's ESPN Radio.
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12: Sports. I'm Tyler Danberg. Cleveland Browns training camp continued from Berea today, and while a lot of talk is centered on the starting quarterback battle between Shedeur Sanders and Deshaun Watson, head coach Todd Monken said Dylan Gabriel has been making the most of his reps at the position.
13: He's very even keeled. First of all, he's got a great personality. He's fun to be around. You wouldn't know it. Maybe you guys know it because you've been around him, but he seems very stoic, but no, he's actually very funny. He's got a great personality. He does a great job of carrying over the meetings to the field. He does a great job with the limited amount of reps, which is a credit to him.
12: For Gabriel, the difference between this camp and last year's camp is simple.
14: You're not a rookie anymore, so you know what to expect. Know how to go by your routine and make it better. So day-to-day, it's just a lot easier knowing when to put what time and energy into.
12: Gabriel and the Browns will return to practice in pads on Thursday. More pro football. Per reports, wideout Stephon Diggs is signing a one-year deal worth up to $12 million with the Washington Commanders. Diggs has notched 1,000-plus yards in 7 of his last 8 seasons. Baseball, the Cleveland Guardians called up their number 2 prospect, Angel Henao, designating infielder Gabriel Arias for assignment after 42 games played this year. Henao will play third and bat 9th tonight when the Guardians host the New York Mets, while the Cincinnati Reds will greet the Athletics, both at 6:40. This is the Ohio News Network.
15: Our Skynet overnight forecast calls for partly cloudy skies, a low of 67 degrees. Thursday, a chance of showers and thunderstorms, mainly in the afternoon, otherwise partly sunny, a high of 84. Thursday night, a chance of showers and thunderstorms overnight with an overnight low of 68 degrees. Friday, showers likely in the morning and more later on in the afternoon. It'll be mostly cloudy with a high of 84. For Skynet Weather, I'm Max Crenshaw, ESPN Radio, 1430 AM at 105.7 FM.
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8: Win some, lose some. 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That's on the way. Baseball's longest losing streak had been 7. That ended on Wednesday, so currently the longest active slide is 6.
9: Here comes his first pitch.
10: He drives one in the air, deep center field, going back, Pajes, near the wall, gone! Game on! Shohei Ohtani hit a leadoff homer for the Dodgers. Pete Crow-Armstrong says, I'll do the same thing. Oh. Deep drive to right, going back is Tucker. Get out the tape measure, long gone. Pete Crow-Armstrong, a two-run homer. Cubs lead 5-1.
8: 5-1 at that point in the fourth inning for the Cubs. It would be a one-run game, though, by the ninth.
11: Webb ready to throw the 3-1 pitch to Betts. Here it is. Mookie swings and he hits the ball in the air to left center field. It is going to be caught. Ian Happ runs into the gap, makes the catch. The ball game is over. The Dodgers have been swept by the Cubs and have now lost a season-high 6 in a row. Back-to-back sweeps. Boston and now Chicago.
8: 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Cubs a 7-6 win. Pete Crow-Armstrong leading the charge for the Cubs. Shohei Ohtani leading the way for the Dodgers, but they lose for a 6th consecutive time. Manager Dave Roberts.
12: You still got to get good pitching. You got to play good defense. You got to get timely hitting. But the goal is to win. And we've lost 6 straight. We got to flush it. And this is a team, another team that's playing for something in the Diamondbacks. They're playing decent baseball, so we got to put forth our best. And looking forward to Rookie and Yamamoto taking the mound, and we'll see what happens.
8: LA with 6 straight losses, second longest losing streak in the last 7 seasons. ESPN senior baseball insider Jeff Passan, what's going on?
13: The easy answer is that it's baseball and that even really good teams go through bad stretches. There are, though, questions about the Dodgers' offense. They're missing Will Smith right now. Mookie Betts is not having the kind of season that we expect of Mookie Betts. Andy Pages has seen his OPS fall from over 1,000 early in the season to under 800 at this point. But the reality is the Dodgers aren't panicking because not only did they add Tarek Skubal, they're getting Blake Snell back as soon as next week, potentially. Tyler Glasnow is going to be rejoining the team at some point. They've got Edwin Diaz back already. The reality with the Dodgers is very simple. They really don't care about the regular season because they know that they are so talented, they're going to make the playoffs. What they want to do is get ready for October and have all of their guys rested, healthy, and ready to go to try to become the first team in National League history to win 3 consecutive championships.
8: Shohei Ohtani, 3-for-5 in the loss for the Dodgers. 2 homers, 3 RBI. Hit his 11th leadoff homer of the season. But the Dodgers wind up losing. Ohtani, 2 homers, 3 RBI Wednesday, 26 homers on the season. Pete Crow-Armstrong, 2 homers, 4 RBI Wednesday, 26 homers on the season. Some MVP race in the National League. ESPN insider Tim Kirkchen.
3: I think Shohei is still the MVP. However, PCA is catching up very quickly. Again, he went into today with the best WAR in the National League. Even though I'm not a big WAR guy, today he got three more hits, hit two homers, and knocked in four runs. He's now got 20.

0: actually now the betting favorite. SportsCenter all night, ESPN Radio. Dodgers, six straight losses. Nationals had been on a seven-game skid until Wednesday when the offense hit the afterburners in the 11th inning in Philly.
1: Now the pitch. Swinging a drive, straightaway center and deep. Hill going back to the warning track at the wall. He leaps. It's off the wall. Caroms along the warning track. This could be an inside-the-park home run. Two runs have scored. Abrams heading for third. He's going to be held, though, as Harper picks it up and fires it in. It's a two-run triple, and the Nationals lead 6-4. And the pitch. And it's bunted to the first baseman. Abrams breaks the plate. The throw by Baum. The slide. The tag. He's safe. And Michaelis reaches for first base. It's an RBI bunt from Miles Michaelis, and the Nationals lead 7-4. The Nationals bench is going crazy. Miles Michaelis drops down a perfect bunt to the first baseman Baum. His throw home was too late, and the Nationals add to their lead. What a ball game.
0: Nationals Radio Network. Nationals score six in the 11th inning, tied for their second most runs in an extra inning in franchise history, and it lifts them to a 10-4 win over the Phillies in 11 innings. Phillies loss, snapping a four-game win streak. C.J. Abrams, 3-for-5, triple, 3 RBI, scored 2 runs, had the stolen base, heard the go-ahead 2-run triple in the 11th as Washington snaps the season-high 7-game losing streak. Nationals snapping a 7-game slide. Meanwhile, 7 is the longest active win streak in baseball.
2: 1-1 offering, and a bullet up the middle, base hit. Baldwin bangs it up the middle. That drives in Dubon and Riley, and it's 3-0 Braves. That was a 99-mile-an-hour sinker, and he put the sweet spot right on it and kissed it up the middle. RBIs 58 and 59 for Drake Baldwin.
0: 680 the Fan. Braves a 4-1 win over the Marlins. Seventh straight win. Team's longest win streak this season. Marlins, meanwhile, 6-24 in their last 30 road games in Atlanta. But Atlanta now has 7 straight wins overall. So does Boston.
3: 3-2, the pitch is swung on and driven high into right field. Is it deep enough? It's back. Adios! He does it again! Willier on another heater. And it's 2-0 Red Sox.
0: Willier Abreu, 3 straight games with a home run for the first time in his career. WEEI with the call. Red Sox, a 4-0 shutout of the White Sox for their 7th consecutive win. Boston and Atlanta, 7 straight wins each, tied for the longest active streak in baseball. Red Sox are 30-5 in the last 35 games. Most wins in a 35-game span in franchise history. 9th straight series win for the Red Sox as well. Braves, Red Sox, each with 7 straight wins. Most wins this season, though, that belongs to the Brewers.
4: 1-2 pitch, and a ground ball right side. That's going to sneak through and into right field. Contreras is in. Yelich on his horse around third. Here comes the throw. It is late. A 2-run single for Andrew Vaughn, and the Brewers lead it 3-0.
0: 620 WTMJ. Brewers a 4-2 win over the Pirates. Brewers now with a record of 71-43. They own the best record in Major League Baseball. They're on pace to finish the season with triple-digit wins. They've never had a 100-win season in franchise history. ESPN insider Tim Kirchen.
5: They're the best team in baseball right now, and they have deserved every bit of that. And when they have Jacob Mizrowski at the top, and then the way Kyle Harrison threw tonight, that was ridiculous how good he was. He pitched 5 innings, he gave up 1 run, and 1 hit, no run, struck out 10, struck out 8 guys in a row. And he's had a great season. If he throws like this the rest of the year, and you have him and Mizrowski 1 and 2, you can go up against anyone. Plus, offensively, they are so much fun to watch. They put the ball in play. They run until you throw them out, and they play the game the right way. It sounds corny, but when it comes to fundamentals and doing things right, nobody does that better than the Brewers.
0: Brewers improving to 38-21 at home this season, a win percentage of .644. And in order to get their 71st win overall this season, they double up the Pirates 4-2, getting to Paul Skenes, who gave up 3 earned runs and 4 walks in his 5 innings. He's got a 5.20 ERA in his last 15 starts dating back to mid-May.
5: Well, his velocity's down on his fastball a couple miles an hour, which is rare for him. And we've never seen him struggle before. That's why this is so confusing. Plus, he's having trouble with his changeup. League at 103.

0: 203 against his changeup last year. This year, 247. Plus, he just doesn't have the same command. He walked three batters in an inning tonight for the second time in his career. And runners in scoring position. First 2 years, they hit 180. This year, they're hitting 333. That's a big change. I fully expect him to figure this out and be really good the rest of the way.
1: Skeens with an ERA of 8.16 in his last three starts. Worst ERA over any three-start span in his career. Earlier on the Pat McAfee Show, Eric Hosmer.
2: Well, I think if that keeps up, there's definitely legitimate concern, man, because Paul Skeens seems like the type of guy that's going to grind through stuff. And, you know, that's always if you're injured or you're hurt, there's one or the other. And it seems like if it's not enough for him to go on the injured list, a guy like Skeens is going to grind through it. So when I see these type of numbers with the metrics, the velocity not being there, that tells me that he's grinding through some sort of injury, nagging injury, that he's got to change his mechanics, and that leads to something. So I just ultimately think he's not healthy. I hope that's not the case, but I would at some point in time, if Pittsburgh doesn't make the postseason or whenever they become out of the race, you got to figure out what's going on with Skeens. I don't know if that's medically, scope him out, see what's happening, but I would definitely be concerned that his velocity is not where it used to be.
1: Pirates didn't back him with offense either. They finished with three hits, tied for their fewest in a game this season. SportsCenter all night, ESPN Radio to basketball. Phoenix Suns forward Dylan Brooks agreeing to a three-year, $73 million contract extension into 2030. ESPN's Shams Charania reporting, credited with helping to establish new culture in Phoenix. He's coming off best season of his nine-year career, averaged just over 20 points per game to go with 3.5 rebounds and just about 2 assists per game for the 45-win playoff team this past season. WNBA, Mystics, Wings, Washington trailed by 20 in the third, but
3: you've got to be aggressive offensively in a game like this.
4: McMahon making a difference. That's why she plays late in the fourth quarter. Exactly what Sidney Johnson was telling us. And Washington has their first lead of the ball game. 89-88.
1: Washington trailed by 20 in the third. They win it 96-92. Largest comeback win by any team this season. The Mystics' largest since 2017. They outscored the Wings 40-16 over the final 13 minutes of the game. Mystics have now won 5 straight, their longest streak within a season since 2019. WNBA League Pass with the call. Dream and Mercury.
5: KT finds Natasha Mack. Sammy Wickham, who's already had 3, gets that deflected in the corner by Gray. Gray speeding up the floor, going at Plum, left side. Count the bucket.
6: You couldn't draw up a better transition play that Carl Smesko would want from his team.
1: Dream, a 96-82 win over Phoenix. The Mercury, their 13th game allowing at least 90 points this season. They had 7 all of last season, 13 this year. They lost the last 5 matchups to Atlanta. The Dream with their 5th straight win against the Mercury dating back to last season. Liberty and Storm in a marquee matchup.
7: Here's Stewart, guarded by Fong. And the Liberty able to get it over half, and they will find themselves successful once again here. It was an 11-point win for Seattle back in June. On Monday, it was an 11-point win for New York. This one a little closer, but the Liberty will take the season series with the Seattle Storm, 92-86.
1: 6-point win. Liberty winning 6 of the last 7 games and snapping their 4-game losing streak. It was on USA Network. Brandon Stewart, 28 points, 8 rebounds. At least 20 points in 8 of the last 9 games. Her 71st 20-point game with the Liberty. Sky and the LA Sparks.
8: At least momentarily makes it a 3-point game. Sky, 6 of 7 from the field in this fourth quarter. Make it 7 of 8. Cloud answering back with a triple of her own.
1: USA Network has the Sky with a 95-88 win over the Sparks. Chicago, 5-1 of their last 6 home games after starting the season 3-7 at home. 10th straight game with at least 80 points. 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
19: And that weapon coming in the form of free agent wide receiver Stephon Diggs. 1 year. $12 million with Washington. ESPN insider Adam Schefter.
20: Both sides had a couple of options and a couple of paths they could have traveled here, right? Stephon Diggs had some inquiries from the Commanders, the Chiefs, the Dolphins, the Raiders. And the Commanders were obviously toying with the idea of signing Brandon Ayuk before he criticized Jaden Daniels on social media and

0: Jaden Daniels came back at him. Once that happened, Stephon Diggs entered the picture in a more prominent way. And the two sides, the Commanders and Diggs, have been talking over the last week to the point where today they were able to agree on a one-year deal worth up to $12 million. He played college football at Maryland. He goes back to that area. Washington needed that extra playmaker wide receiver, and he now will complement Terry McLaurin as he hopes to elevate Jaden Daniels and the Commanders' offense.
1: Diggs bolstering that wide receiving room, which had been facing some questions. ESPN analyst Andrew Hawkins.
2: Tremendous impact. It immediately elevates the passing game in Washington. It right-sizes the entire receiving core where guys like Luke McCaffrey, Antonio Williams, Treylon Burks don't need to be relied upon as heavily with Diggs in the rotation. And then on top of that, I mean, Diggs brings versatility. You looked at those stats from a year ago. The reality is, yes, he's an older receiver, but he was coming off of an ACL tear. So I don't think people realize how probably understated how good Stephon Diggs was a year ago in New England. He still plays at a very high level. And the delta between him and Terry McLaurin as far as skill goes right now in their careers is razor thin, if at all. So it immediately gives him a reliable number two that could play at the level as their number one receiver.
1: And that's got to be resulting in a smile on the face of the quarterback, ESPN analyst Booger McFarland.
3: If you look at Jaden Daniels, he's got to be better this year. And how do you help your quarterback? You got to get him some more weapons. I truly think Terry McLaurin will be able to control the deep end of the field. And I think Stephon Diggs is going to be able to control that intermediate area right in front of the quarterback. And I think if you're looking at this team, the Commanders, and you're saying, hey, what does this team need to do? They need playmakers on the offensive side of the football. And I think this is a welcome addition. Jaden Daniels has got to be happy about that right now.
1: Washington adding playmakers on the offensive side of the ball. Meanwhile, in San Francisco, Niners have been dealing with injuries this summer. Offensive tackle Trent Williams.
4: Injuries happen every camp. I mean, everybody around the league is dealing with it. So, not too worried about that. You know, guys just have a couple week injuries, nothing serious. So, you know, all it is a chance for everybody else to get reps. And honestly, it's a chance for people that's coming in, that's, you know, been on that call, that's come in, get a workout and get an opportunity to make a team.
1: But the injuries have certainly put the Niners offense in the spotlight this summer. ESPN's Dan Graziano.
5: They sound a little like Trent did. Don't sound too concerned about any of these injuries being long-term or affecting anyone's potential status for week one. The exception is Ricky Pearsall, the wide receiver, who's going to have season-ending knee surgery. But you know, the receivers that are dealing with soft tissue injuries, Mike Evans, Christian Kirk, DeJuan Stribling, should all be back before too long. Thing is, though, by the end of practice today, there were 20 members of the 49ers roster that were not healthy enough to practice. They have a joint practice scheduled here next week with the Tennessee Titans. 2 years ago, they had to cancel a joint practice with the Saints because they didn't have enough guys. At that point, there were 23 members of the roster that couldn't practice. So we're getting close to that sort of critical level where it might actually affect their practice plans here in the short term, even if they're not worried about any of these guys missing games over it.
1: Those are happenings on the offensive side of the ball. On the defensive side, there's a focus on Aaron Donald, former defensive tackle. Or is it former? Spent a decade with the Rams, and he's been knocking on their door again. ESPN insider Adam Schefter.
0: Essentially, once he does don the Rams equipment at their training facility during training camp, then at that point in time, they have to report it to the NFL. And the NFL has to put it on its transaction wire. And once it shows up on the transaction wire, we see it and we say, whoa, Aaron Donald worked out today for the Rams? What does that mean? And it certainly means like he's ramping up. He's trying to see if he can regain and recapture the form that made him one of the most dominant defensive players in NFL history. And if he feels like he can get close to that form, then certainly he would like to come back and play. We heard Sean McVay, the Rams head coach, say last week it's trending in the right direction. It's trending upward. Those are signs that would seem to indicate that he is strongly considering, if not likely to come back, but ultimately he has to make that final decision. And to my knowledge, he has not yet done that.
1: Expectation is that it'd be a good fit, obviously. See where Donald lands health-wise. Back to baseball. Rangers taking it to the Giants.
6: 2-2. That's hit inside third. That is a fair ball right over the bag and down the line. Nimmo comes in to score. Berger hits the bag at third. He's being waved home. He's

0: score standing up. Diving into third with a two-run triple is Justin Foscue, and the Rangers lead it 3-0.
1: Brandon Nimmo would also add his 12th homer of the season. Rangers get a 6-0 win over the Giants, their 10th shutout of the season, tied for the fourth most in Major League Baseball. Well, the longest losing streak is in L.A. That's next. SportsCenter all night. It's ESPN Radio.
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11: Sports, I'm Tyler Danberg. Cleveland Browns training camp continued from Berea today, and while a lot of talk is centered on the starting quarterback battle between Shedeur Sanders and Deshaun Watson, head coach Todd Monken said Dylan Gabriel has been making the most of his reps at the position.
12: He's very even-keeled. First of all, he's got a great personality. He's fun to be around. You wouldn't know it. Maybe you guys know it because you've been around him, but he seems very stoic, but no, he's actually very funny. He's got a great personality. He does a great job of carrying over the meetings to the field. He does a great job with the limited amount of reps, which is a credit to him.
11: For Gabriel, the difference between this camp and last year's camp is simple.
13: You're not a rookie anymore, so you know what to expect. Know how to go by your routine and make it better. So day to day, it's just a lot easier knowing when to put what time and energy into.
11: Gabriel and the Browns will return to practice in pads on Thursday. More pro football. Per reports, wideout Stephon Diggs is signing a one-year deal worth up to $12 million with the Washington Commanders. Diggs has notched 1,000-plus yards in 7 of his last 8 seasons. Baseball, the Cleveland Guardians called up their number 2 prospect, Angel Henao, designating infielder Gabriel Arias for assignment after 42 games played this year. Henao will play third and bat ninth tonight when the Guardians host the New York Mets, while the Cincinnati Reds will greet the Athletics, both at 6:40. This is the Ohio News Network.
14: Our Skynet overnight forecast calls for partly cloudy skies, a low of 67 degrees. Thursday, a chance of showers and thunderstorms, mainly in the afternoon, otherwise partly sunny, a high of 84. Thursday night, a chance of showers and thunderstorms overnight with an overnight low of 68 degrees. Friday, showers likely in the morning and more later on in the afternoon. It'll be mostly cloudy with a high of 84. For Skynet weather, I'm Max Crenshaw, ESPN Radio, 1430 AM at 105.7 FM.
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20: Ian Happ runs into the gap, makes the catch. The ball game is over. The Dodgers have been swept by the Cubs.

0: Cubs and have now lost a season high 6 in a row, back-to-back sweeps. 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
1: AM 570 LA Sports, 7-6 Cubs with the win over the Dodgers. In that game, Pete Crow Armstrong and Shohei Ohtani, two MVP frontrunners, each hitting two homers. PCA drives in 4, Ohtani drives in 3, but they both have 26 homers on the season. Bigger picture, Dodgers now have 6 straight losses. ESPN insider Tim Kirkchen.
2: Well, they're not scoring any runs. In those 6 losses, they've scored a total of 22 runs. Their 2 primary catchers are hurt, and those are big losses. They're going to have to figure that out. Mookie Betts is in the, you know, hitting 220, which is very unlike him. And Kyle Tucker, their big free agent signing, just hasn't gotten going yet. But I'm not worried about the Dodgers, because once they get their starting pitching healthy, they are going to have 7 to 8 starting pitchers who are way above average. And their front 4, maybe their front 5, is devastating. Once they get healthy, they will enter October, for me, as the best roster in baseball and the team to beat.
1: L.A., though, with 6 straight losses now in August, second longest losing streak in the past 7 seasons. They're still sitting atop the division. Manager Dave Roberts, the Diamondbacks are there.
3: We're looking forward. We got these guys this series, and they put it on us pretty good right before the break. So I would just say we're looking forward to them, to playing them, and kind of taking care of business.
4: How much are you kind of looking at the playoff seeding standing, especially for a top 2 spot right now?
3: Not really. I mean, I think that, you know, a week ago it was looked a lot different, and another week from now it could look even more different. So you just got to kind of put your head down and play baseball.
1: The Cardinals now in single-digit territory in the National League West. Diamondbacks taking it to the Padres on Wednesday.
5: The 1-2. Swung on and punished. Out to deep left. This thing is long gone. Home run for Tawa. That's his 6th. And the Diamondbacks double their lead. It's 2-0.
6: Here comes the 2-0.
5: Vargas sends it out towards left center field. This is going to fall, and this is going to be extra bases. Perdomo scores. Moreno will be waved around 3rd. He will score with ease. It's a 2-run, 2-out double by Ildemar Vargas, and the Diamondbacks have blown it wide open as it's now 8-0.
1: Arizona Sports 98.7 FM. Diamondbacks hang on from that 8-0 lead to win it 10-4 over the Padres. Diamondbacks 23-12 against division opponents this season. Second best in Major League Baseball. Fernando Tatis Jr. did have a 465-foot homer in the 9th inning. His 3rd homer of at least 450 feet this season, but not good enough. Padres fall to the Diamondbacks 10-4. SportsCenter all night, ESPN Radio, American League. Mariners, Tigers.
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5: 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McKinstry going. It is gone. 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
8: That's what we're talking about. Julio Rodriguez steps up and puts an exclamation point on this 3-run home run as the Mariners jump out to a 3-0 lead.
1: Seattle Sports, 7:10 a.m. Mariners, a 4-2 win over the Tigers, who have their 4-game win streak come to an end. Mariners have won 3 of their last 4 overall. Brian Wu, 7 innings on the mound, 5 strikeouts. His record pulls even at 8-8. His 4th start of the season with at least 7 innings pitched and no earned runs allowed this season. Cardinals and Yankees.
9: There's a swing and a fly ball center field. That sends Grisham back. Grisham is back at the track, and the ball's off the wall. The Cardinals are going to get 2 runs out of the double by Weatherholt. That kept carrying and carrying over the head of Trent Grisham. And Weatherholt drives in, runs 42 and 43. 2-0 Cardinals with 2 outs in the 5th.
1: His first multi-RBI game since June 21st. Cardinals Radio Network. Cardinals a 3-1 win over the Yankees. 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
10: 0-1. Line over first. It is a fair ball. Base hit going into right field for Bichette. Lindor takes the turn. He scores easily. Throw goes to second. The slide, the tag. Bichette is out. Joe Adell throws out Bo Bichette, but really that doesn't matter as much as the fact that the Mets in extras have now taken a 6-5 lead on an RBI single by Bo Bichette.
1: 8-8.

0: ESPN New York. 6-5 would be the final. Maybe the highlight you're going to see on social media will be first major league strikeout of a career.
1: Strike three called. Jeffrey on does the splits, and almost like Michael Jackson dragging those feet across the mound for strike three. His first major league strikeout and a show for Jeffrey on. Welcome to the big leagues.
2: It was everything I could have hoped for and more. He goes up, legs akimbo, slams down with his palm. That's a theater kid right there.
0: And the Mets do go on to win it. In 10. SportsCenter all night, ESPN Radio. To golf, Wyndham Championship this week in North Carolina for the PGA Tour. LIV Golf, still around. They're in New Jersey. In fact, the CEO of the league, Scott O'Neill, says they've secured funding from an outside investor that will keep the circuit alive.
3: As we go through this next phase, this next 5 years, I'm very much looking forward to an era of openness, an era of free agency for our players, an era of cooperation, an era where we work together with the tours to make sure that there's a... there's quite an incredible future for the game of golf.
4: If the deal does get finalized, there will be a 2027 season?
3: And 28, and 29, and 30.
0: LIV Tour CEO Scott O'Neill, making the announcement at Trump National, didn't identify the investor or how much money is incoming. Earlier on ESPN Radio on Matt and Myron.
5: Is it possible that they have this unnamed investor to take them into next year? Maybe, but it kind of reminds me, Myron, of when I was in high school and people would say they had a girlfriend that was at another high school, but they couldn't tell you her name, right? They won't say who the investor is. I can't imagine there's any investor that really is proud of an investment where they won't say what it is. So I will say that in about 6 months, we will have another version of this story and we will get a similar result because LIV is hanging by a strand.
6: I wondered, is it them not willing to say the investor or the investor saying, don't put my name on this? They're worried about this thing falling apart. I don't see how it just continues. I think it's over after this year for the LIV Tour.
5: Well, I will say this about LIV. It's not going to work, but professional golf has been completely changed by the LIV Tour.
6: I agree. PGA realized they had to do more to spice up the game, and if that's the byproduct of this, then maybe the legacy of the LIV Tour will be a better PGA Tour.
5: Yeah, I do think the legacy of the LIV Tour is that they made the PGA Tour better.
6: Yeah.
5: But John Rahm will be the one player that we look back on and go, what could his career have been if he didn't end up going and doing that?
0: Matt Jones, Myron Metcalf, part of the new ESPN Radio lineup. 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College football moving into the spotlight this time of the summer. Tennessee head coach Josh Heupel is hot over one of the situations for the Vols. Tennessee linebacker Arian Carter was suspended 2 games to start the season for accepting a prepaid flight to an NFL pre-draft training facility. Carter initially declared for the draft after playing through a foot injury late last season, accepted the $427 flight from his agent to the pre-draft facility, which violated NCAA rules. Now back in Tennessee, suspended for the first 2 games. Coach Josh Heupel.
7: The ruling that came out from the NCAA, the 2-game suspension, I truly believe is you look at the landscape of college football, the rules from NIL, everything. I think the ruling is completely outdated.
0: Despite declaring for the draft, Carter aggravated his injury, needed surgery, so he withdrew from the draft, returned to school, repaid the ticket as well. Earlier on ESPN Radio, on Amber and Ian.
8: It's absolutely BS. I agree with Coach Heupel. You know, he paid back the ticket. You know, it was due to injury that he didn't go in the draft. So what's wrong with that when you think about, you know, Lamborghinis being given out at Texas, you know, and Rolexes at Ohio State, and you know, $4 million to a left tackle, you know, at LSU, and you know, it's a $427 plane ticket that he paid back in full. It's absurd. I agree with everything Coach Heupel just said. It is outdated.

0: needed. It needs to be changed, and he should not be suspended, because that second game is against a damn physical, scrappy Georgia Tech team who's got a Mendoza playing quarterback.
1: There are 20 guys in college basketball, making more this upcoming season than LeBron James is making in the NBA. And that's basketball. That's not even thinking about football. And we're talking about a plane ticket? Why are we punishing this?
0: Yeah,
1: if we're the NCAA, make it make sense. There has to be some way to apply some logic to the way that the NCAA is navigating things in this landscape, because what ends up happening is, even if they are following the rules and they need to be by the book, and there's reasons that they're not trying to set that precedent, because next time maybe it won't be the $427 plane ticket, it'll be something else, fine, but there's got to be a way to do that and make it all manageable in this day and age, so that it doesn't become a damn story, because all the NCAA did now is make itself look terrible once again, which is what they have looked for years now as their power continues to be chipped away, because of so many of their rules over these years have not ever made any sense and continue to not make any sense how they're applied. I do think it has everything to do with why the NCAA has been rendered powerless over the years, because they cannot get out of their own way of doing things like this that just end up being stupid. And I am one that is typically all for the rules, and I understand precedent, and I understand why you don't want to color outside the lines if you're the NCAA, but there has to be a way to be able to apply some logic. And this was completely illogical.
2: Ultimately, the focus will turn to on-field for college football. 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
3: This on paper has the chance to be one of the better college football seasons in my lifetime, because the money in the sport has now created an environment where teams like Oregon are willing to run it back. You can keep guys for longer at premium positions at these schools that have a lot of money to spend. And I think the under-talked about thing, and I've heard coaches mention this across different sports in college athletics, players having more funds has led to guys taking the opportunity seriously. You can get life-changing money now.
4: Yes.
3: Guys reinvest in their body. Akeem Mesidor from Miami talked about that in the draft process, that he was approaching his craft a lot more like a pro than college players in the past may have. And so I think all of that could lead to a compelling product.
4: How happy are Ole Miss fans right out of the preseason ranking? They're ranked higher than LSU.
3: Yeah.
4: They're 10, LSU is 13, which again is preseason ranking, so you can clap about that. But they meet in week 3 at Ole Miss. Can you imagine LSU goes to Ole Miss September 19th of what that show is going to be like? That is going to be an unbelievable atmosphere before you even get to the game.
2: The Golics, weekdays, 10 a.m. Eastern here on ESPN Radio. Mike Golic mentioning the preseason college football poll. Big Ten teams winning each of the past 3 national championships, and it's Ohio State that's going to start this season as the number one team there. Coach Ryan Day.
5: I think every year is a new year. And I said this before, like, I don't think that college football is year to year, like maybe sometimes in the NFL, but it's getting that way. And I think even just like to your point about like the preseason polls, I think they mean less and less, because I don't think, you know, we all know who each other is, you know, early on in the season, because so many guys move around year to year. And so it's the same thing with our team. But for us on offense, we do have a lot of pieces coming back, as you said, you know, Julian and Jeremiah, Brandon Ennis on the outside, but also, you know, our offensive line. So we need to build off of last year. I thought there was certain things that we did early on that was good, bringing Julian along. You know, a young player, but now this is year 2 for him. It's critical for us. You know, week 2 at Texas, it's a monster game for us. It's not the end of the season, but we know how important that is and where that's going to project out down the road. So we have to have a great preseason camp. We got to be good early, but then we have to continue to develop as the season goes on and continue to evolve as the season goes on. What we look like in week 2 cannot be how we look like at the end of the year. And then we have to handle after Thanksgiving better going into the playoffs. There's no question. You know, look at it, just, you know, how we did, you know, when the Big Ten championship, everything that led up to that game, and then the layoff, and we just didn't play well against Miami, especially in the first half. So all those things have been talked about, and, you know, the guys understand that, and I think we have a good plan. But more importantly, like, we just got to focus on right now. We can't get too far of our head of ourselves looking at the schedule.
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0: Ohio State at the top of the poll, defending national champion Indiana, 16-0 last season, first title in school history. 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
1: Sports. I'm Tyler Danberg. Cleveland Browns training camp continued from Berea today, and while a lot of talk is centered on the starting quarterback battle between Shedeur Sanders and Deshaun Watson, head coach Todd Monken said Dylan Gabriel has been making the most of his reps at the position.
2: He's very even keeled. First of all, he's got a great personality. He's fun to be around. You wouldn't know it. Maybe you guys know it because you've been around him, but he seems very stoic, but no, he's actually very funny. He's got a great personality. He does a great job of carrying over the meetings to the field. He does a great job with the limited amount of reps, which is a credit to him.
1: For Gabriel, the difference between this camp and last year's camp is simple.
3: You're not a rookie anymore, so you know what to expect. Know how to go about your routine and make it better. So day-to-day, it's just a lot easier knowing when to put what time and energy into.
1: Gabriel and the Browns will return to practice in pads on Thursday. More pro football. Per reports, wideout Stephon Diggs is signing a one-year deal worth up to $12 million with the Washington Commanders. Diggs has notched 1,000-plus yards in 7 of his last 8 seasons. Baseball, the Cleveland Guardians called up their number 2 prospect, Angel Hanal, designating infielder Gabriel Arias for assignment after 42 games played this year. Hanal will play third and bat ninth tonight when the Guardians host the New York Mets, while the Cincinnati Reds will greet the Athletics, both at 6:40. This is the Ohio News Network.
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5: Our Skynet overnight forecast calls for partly cloudy skies, a low of 67 degrees. Thursday, a chance of showers and thunderstorms, mainly in the afternoon, otherwise partly sunny, a high of 84. Thursday night, a chance of showers and thunderstorms overnight with an overnight low of 68 degrees. Friday, showers likely in the morning and more later on in the afternoon. It'll be mostly cloudy with a high of 84. For Skynet weather, I'm Max Crenshaw, ESPN Radio, 1430 AM at 105.7 FM.
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10: 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Football training camp season. Things haven't been great for the Giants the past few years. Glimmer of hope, though, with quarterback Jackson Dart. It's come with some speed bumps, though, this week at training camp. Rushed for a touchdown during a drill, then tossed the ball at the helmet of the closest defender, which happened to be cornerback Greg Newsome. That caused a scrum with the defensive players. With the Giants, ESPN's Jordan Ronan.
11: The reality is the second-year quarterback has been a little bit up and down this summer, right? It hasn't been completely smooth. Now, to be fair, he's learning a new offense for the second straight year. He's doing different things like playing under center way more than before, changing his footwork a little bit. He doesn't have his top receiver in Malik Nabers. But you see some good and some bad from Jackson Dart. And

0: That's what John Harbaugh saw again today. He started off with two interceptions early in practice, but later on was really good in a red zone drill, threw three touchdown passes, ran for two more. John Harbaugh said afterwards his response to the incident yesterday, it was impressive, heck of a practice. That's what he said. And as far as there being any problem with Dart and the players, Greg Newsome, the player he threw the ball at, said that the two were laughing in the cafeteria at lunch after practice yesterday, after the incident happened. And they were going to do a little selfie video because they saw that the story made it on ESPN. Shout out ESPN. Obviously, Greg Newsome took notice. But they were going to do a little selfie video of the two of them. Obviously, not a problem with them.
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2: 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Number five.
1: WNBA Atlanta Dream has had the number of the Mercury going back to last season. They've now won the last five matchups. WNBA League Pass.
3: KT finds Natasha Mack. Sammy Wickham, who's already had three, gets that deflected in the corner by Gray. Gray speeding up the floor, going at Plum, left side. Count the bucket.
4: You couldn't draw up a better transition play that Carl Smesto would want from his team.
2: Number four.
1: Baseball. The longest active losing streak belongs to the Dodgers. Six straight. That's because the Nationals' seven-game skid comes to an end in 11 innings in Philly. Nationals Radio Network.
5: And the pitch. And it's bunted to the first baseman. Abrams races the plate. The throw by ball. The slide. The tag. He's safe. And Michaelis reaches first base. It's an RBI bunt for Miles Michaelis. And the Nationals lead 7-4. The Nationals bench is going crazy. Miles Michaelis drops down a perfect bunt to the first baseman. Balmer's throw home was too late, and the Nationals add to their lead. What a ball game.
2: Number three.
1: He now has a total of 15 homers on the season, 11 of them off southpaws. If there's anything we've learned this year, lefties can't hold the mayo in the park. WBAL.
6: Full wind for Detmers, and here he comes 2-2. Breaking ball hammered left field. This ball's taken off way, way back. It's gone. Back to back in Birdland. Kobe Mayo jumped on a hanger. Detonates one against Detmers. Number 15, Kobe Mayo has made it 3-0 Baltimore.
2: Number two.
1: Tough to moonwalk in spikes. Could probably do the anti-gravity lean going uphill on the mound. Maybe just a toe stand. But why not make it dramatic? 880 ESPN New York.
7: Strike three called. Jeffrey Ahn does the splits. And almost like Michael Jackson dragging those feet across the mound for strike three. His first major league strikeout and a show for Jeffrey Ahn. Welcome to the big leagues.
8: It was everything I could have hoped for and more. He goes up, legs akimbo, slams down with his palm. That's a theater kid right there.
2: Number one.
1: Longest current win streak in baseball is seven. The Braves, who beat the Marlins, and the Red Sox, who jumped out early in their matchup against Chicago. WEEI.
9: 3-2, the pitch is swung on and driven high into right field. Is it deep enough? It's back. Adios! He does it again! Willier on another heater. And it's 2-0 Red Sox.
1: Red Sox, seven straight wins. Speaking of the American League East, handful of games separating the top three in the division. Rays are at the top.
10: Swing the ball drilled deep in the air to left. Where's this one going to land? Way back into the bleachers and long gone. Entered almost the back row. A tape measure shot by Junior. It's home run number 33. And it's 3-0 Rays now in the third inning.
1: Sixth homer of at least 440 feet this season. That's the most in baseball. Rays beat the Rockies 4-0, 620 WDAE. Blue Jays, meanwhile, at the bottom of the division, but they went 10 Wednesday.
6: In this 10th inning and first pitch swinging, Ernie Clement fires one deep to left field, and no doubt about it, a moonshot from Ernie Clement on a two-run homer, and the Blue Jays take a 5-3 lead.
1: His only hit of the game, but it lifts Toronto, and they beat Houston 5-4 in 10. Sportsnet 590 The Fan. Astros have lost two of the last three following a season-long six-game win streak. That's going to do it for SportsCenter All Night. I'm Jay Reynolds. It's Thursday, August 6th. Greeny's birthday today.

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9: Sports. I'm Tyler Danberg. Cleveland Browns training camp continued from Berea today, and while a lot of talk is centered on the starting quarterback battle between Shedeur Sanders and Deshaun Watson, head coach Todd Monken said Dylan Gabriel has been making the most of his reps at the position.
10: He's very even keeled. First of all, he's got a great personality. He's fun to be around. You wouldn't know it. Maybe you guys know it because you've been around him, but he seems very stoic, but no, he's actually very funny. He's got a great personality. He does a great job of carrying over the meetings to the field. He does a great job with the limited amount of reps, which is a credit to him.
9: For Gabriel, the difference between this camp and last year's camp is simple.
11: You're not a rookie anymore, so you know what to expect. Know how to go by your routine and make it better. So day-to-day, it's just a lot easier knowing when to put what time and energy into.
9: Gabriel and the Browns will return to practice in pads on Thursday. More pro football, per reports, wideout Stephon Diggs is signing a one-year deal worth up to $12 million with the Washington Commanders. Diggs has notched 1,000-plus yards in 7 of his last 8 seasons. Baseball, the Cleveland Guardians called up their number 2 prospect, Angel Hanal, designating infielder Gabriel Arias for assignment after 42 games played this year. Hanal will play third and bat ninth tonight when the Guardians host the New York Mets, while the Cincinnati Reds will greet the Athletics, both at 6:40. This is the Ohio News Network.
12: Our Skynet overnight forecast calls for partly cloudy skies, a low of 67 degrees. Thursday, a chance of showers and thunderstorms, mainly in the afternoon, otherwise partly sunny, a high of 84. Thursday night, a chance of showers and thunderstorms overnight with an overnight low of 68 degrees. Friday, showers likely in the morning and more later on in the afternoon. It'll be mostly cloudy with a high of 84. For Skynet Weather, I'm Max Crenshaw, ESPN Radio, 1430 AM at 105.7 FM.
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0: Progressive.com. Out of the shower, into the studio, along with Chris Canty, Evan Cohen with you. Smalls hosting First Take today. No big deal.
1: No big deal.
0: Hosting First Take.
1: She's going to be phenomenal, too, by
0: I agree.
1: She's going to be great.
0: You know who else is on First Take today?
1: Who's that?
0: You.
1: Oh, that's right, yeah.
0: You thought I was going to have this big setup. You're like, wait, oh, it's me. And you are on with Smalls today, which is awesome. So it's you and Smalls and Kevin Clark, I think, maybe is in the mix. And
1: Steven,
0: others.
1: Stephen A.
0: Oh, Stephen A's there, too?
1: Yeah.
0: Oh, wow.
1: He's big in studio.
0: Spot. Big spot
1: the
0: for
1: the big
0: Smalls.
1: Guns, yeah.
0: Wow, pressure's on for her. No big deal. Mean,
1: she handles this, man. She does this in her sleep.
0: Yeah, we'll see. Yeah, she'll be great.
1: Look at you. She'll be great.
0: There's a lot to get to today.
1: Yeah, but before we get to anything in the sports world,
0: okay,
1: couple of things I got to get off my chest that I noticed while I was away, and I'm infuriated by them equal parts, and I need Vegas East to help me out in terms of which one I should be more upset at.
0: Uh-oh.
1: So, number one, what I'm realizing is a pet peeve right now. Why do people want to touch babies when they're out in public? We're in an airport. I get that my kid is cute, objectively speaking. I know everybody thinks their kid is cute. I'm not saying that my kid is going to be some male model, but objectively, he's a handsome young man. Why do you feel compelled to touch him? Why are you grabbing his arm? Why are you grabbing his feet? Stop touching my kid. I don't know where your hands have been. I don't know if you've washed them. I don't know if you sanitized. We literally are a couple of years removed from a pandemic where people were walking around with masks and not touching people. And yet you want to touch my 7-month-old child.
2: These just random people?
1: Random people.
2: Ugh.
1: Have no idea who these people are. Just coming out, oh, what a cute kid. Let me touch him. Is it okay? No, it's not okay. But you already did it. If you want to ask beforehand, okay, cool, I'm still going to shut you down. But why are you touching him and then looking at me and asking for permission or approval? I'm not going to give it to you. Stop touching my kid.
0: Mm.
1: Here's my other take that I am absolutely infuriated by. And I can't believe Vegas East let you get this take off.
0: Oh, boy.
1: I can't believe
0: it. I knew one of these was going to be about me.
1: This business about the number one overall pick that you earn being a quarterback. Why are you picking that hill to die on, sir?
0: What do you mean? Which one? Which one specifically?
1: The quarterback. When you take a quarterback with your pick that you earn, it never works out. Why? Why are you picking that hill to die on?
0: You realize, okay, I understand. I'm going to use your line about yourself. You know I got hit in the head for a living for 11 years, right?
1: Yeah.
0: You realize that whole take stemmed from a take you had?
1: But it's not my take.
0: Okay, but it was a tag team. We were like, you know, the Heart Foundation.
1: We're not tag team.
0: The Killer Bees. We were Demolition.
1: I am not on board with this take. It's a terrible take.
0: What are you talking about? You loved it when we literally did the research. Because basically what we said is if you take a QB number one overall with your own pick, meaning like the Bears took Caleb with the pick of the Panthers.
1: Sure.
0: So, meaning the Bears weren't, they were bad, but not like historically bad.
1: Yeah.
0: That you're more ready for a one overall pick at the quarterback position.
1: Okay.
0: What's the issue with that? You're the one who said you didn't think the Raiders should take Mendoza because they weren't ready to take a quarterback.
1: Yeah, but I also said that they could fleece the New York Jets who have, what, 5 first-round picks over the next 2 drafts?
0: Right.
1: If you included this past one?
0: But that's where this all stemmed from. So what's the... I don't understand. Because it was well-made and it came out of my mouth was the issue.
1: No, well, you said it as a matter of fact, and it's just not factually true.
0: Well, of course it's not a fact. It's my opinion.
1: Okay.
0: You can't look at history and say no number one pick out of that team's actual pick has ever worked. Like, it never worked. Peyton Manning, I think, worked out pretty well for the Colts.
1: Sure.
0: But if you go through the number one overall picks at the quarterback position and you're saying which ones worked better than others,
1: mm-hmm.
0: it's the ones of the players or the teams that didn't own that pick originally.
1: Mm-hmm. Mm-hmm. So I'm just sitting there looking at it.
0: It's literally a tag team. Who's the greatest tag team in wrestling history?
1: Oh, that's a tough one.
0: Okay, a lot of people say, oh my God, the spikes on the shoulders.
1: Road Warriors?
0: Yeah. A lot of people say them.
1: Awesome.
0: Yeah. Demolition, I would say. I love Demolition. Rock and Sock.
1: Bushwhackers.
0: Right? Bushwhackers are great. Right.
1: Great.
0: I mean, you know, Marble Rye, us. but I'm just saying, like, this is a tag team effort.
1: No, it's not.
0: And now you're out of the tag team.
1: No, it's not. So give my original take.
0: Okay.
1: You spun off.
0: Let's go through the origin story.
1: Please, because you got to break this one down.
3: What if I?

0: prism of how are we looking at him based on a clunky first season. Yeah. Needs something to get them going. Mendoza gets them going. And then I'm like, I don't know about that. And then I started looking into, wait, maybe you're onto something. Number one overall picks at the quarterback position for teams that stink don't usually work out. So where do you find the ones that worked out a little bit better? It's when they make a trade to get to that pick and you realize, you know, they won, I'm making this up, they won 5 or 6 games last year, yeah, not 2 games. So they're a little bit more ready. That's literally the origin story. So why don't you like that?
1: Well, I don't like it because we have examples this decade of teams taking a player with the number one overall pick.
0: A quarterback.
1: That's what I'm saying.
0: Who?
1: Well, Joe Burrow. They went to the Super Bowl.
0: You're more critical of Joe Burrow than literally anyone on earth.
1: Doesn't mean it was the wrong pick.
0: Okay, so that's a good one. That's a good pick. Yeah.
1: Trevor Lawrence, the next year.
0: Okay, Trevor Lawrence, I love. I don't know that Trevor Lawrence is Super Bowl.
1: He's been to the playoffs multiple times.
0: Okay, so 2 guys who have never won a Super Bowl, never won an MVP.
1: But he's been to the playoffs multiple times and won a playoff game.
2: What if I told you?
1: I mean,
2: that a radio tag team.
1: Bryce Young wasn't the Carolina Panthers pick. He was a Bears pick. Caleb Williams was
0: Panthers pick.
1: Cam Ward from the Titans. We'll see what happens. Only one season. And then Fernando Mendoza. Those are the number one picks at quarterback when the team earned the actual pick this decade.
0: Yeah, and when we look at the best quarterbacks in the NFL, would any of them fall on that list? Only Burrow, maybe.
2: But the mega powers explode. Hogan and Savage.
1: I don't know, man.
2: The ultimate warrior.
1: I don't know, man.
0: Adam Carr Radio, best tag team in wrestling history.
1: That's a good one. It's a good question.
0: Is the tag team now underrated? Like, I feel like that, Pat, you're a big wrestling guy. We watch all the wrestling PLEs on the ESPN app. I feel like tag teams are kind of thrown together for the sake of, hey, let's put these two together and they'll have a tag team match. They're not like in our day, Hart Foundation, Bushwhackers, Demolition, Legion of Doom /Road Warriors, like they were billed as tag teams.
3: Yeah, WWE doesn't prioritize the tag team as much anymore. AEW does. AEW's great with tag teams.
0: Who is Nuno talking to right now?
1: That's a great
3: somebody
1: question
3: on the phone.
0: Okay, well, as long as he's taking calls, that's fine. As long as he's not like on the phone with his friends, that's fine.
1: Yeah.
0: Pat, the origin story of this tag team effort around the number one pick. What, I told it correctly, did I not?
3: Yeah, I'm going to be honest with you, Canty. I'm on Evan's side on this one.
0: That's rare these days.
3: Yeah, you were very much against this, like taking the quarterback with the one pick in general.
0: With their own pick.
3: Yeah.
0: Like Goff, I think Goff worked out for the Rams.
1: They went to a Super Bowl.
0: Wasn't their pick.
1: Yeah, no, they traded up.
0: Yeah, no, I know you know. I'm just reminding the audience. There's nothing I'm going to say that
1: The Carolina Panthers took Cam Newton with the number one pick that they earned. They went to a Super Bowl.
0: And that worked out. Okay.
1: It worked out.
0: Okay, so it's not 100, but like, to be fair,
1: can I ask you a question?
0: Yeah.
1: Did Andrew Luck work out?
0: You know, I was thinking about him this morning.
1: Did he work out?
0: I was literally thinking about him this morning. I was ready for a take on Andrew Luck today. You know why? Aaron Donald worked out with the Rams yesterday, and by NFL rule, they have to list that he worked out. Okay.
1: Correct. Yeah. Like, and because he's using their equipment
0: for insurance. So really, it's for insurance purposes. Yeah. Is what it is. And I had this moment this morning where I'm like, I swear to God, I would sign Andrew Luck to a max type deal today, not having played in years. That's how good I think that guy is. I would still sign him today.
1: Pretty good.
0: I would still sign him today. We're doing 2-a-days today because the game's tonight, the Hall of Fame game, the Cardinals and the Panthers. I would sign him to be my starting quarterback on both of those teams.
1: I don't know. I don't know if you want to play for either one of those.
0: No, but I'm being serious. That's how enamored and intrigued I am still by that guy.
1: Yeah.
0: Did it work out? Not based on did you win a Super Bowl? Did you win an MVP? So no, for that team. Yeah. Anthony in North Carolina listening on Sirius XM 80. Best tag team of all time because CC has now stabbed me in the back. We are no longer
1: turning
0: a tag
1: heel,
0: team.
1: Baby. I'm turning heel. I got the all black on.
0: We're going
1: Let's
0: up
1: go.
0: Against each other in Survivor Series. Go ahead, Anthony.
4: Realistically, it comes down to one of the best rivalries of all time, and it's which side you fall on, of either the New Day or the Usos.
0: Okay, the Usos are interesting, and thank you. They're twin brothers, so it's easier to build them as tag teams. And New Day was around for a long time. Pat, weren't there 3 guys in New Day? Am I wrong on that?
3: Yep, 3 guys.
0: Big E was part of that until he got hurt, and now he's part of the broadcast with Peter Rosenberg and Joe Tess and Fortinbaugh and everybody. Yeah.
3: And Xavier Woods.
0: Yeah, but that was an unfortunate ending. But would they be considered the best tag team of all time?
3: They're definitely in the conversation.
0: Definitely in the conversation. Yeah. Okay. All right, but the tag team is not as highlighted as it is right now.
1: We're still a tag team.
0: We are? I don't feel it.
1: I just disagree with the take.
0: I don't feel it. Also,
3: you're the tag team.

0: who shoves each other in the middle of the ring because you're not happy with each other, but you're still a team.
1: Okay.
2: Yeah. All
1: right. Is Nuno the manager like Bobby the Brain Heenan? Nuno with the neck brace, Bobby the Brain Heenan. Oh, my God. By the way, I want you to get one quick take off here because this is important. You just were away with your family for 4 or 5 days. Define trip versus vacation.
2: So a trip is when you're going with your family, but you have the responsibility of taking care of the bambino. A vacation is when you don't have to take care of the kid. There's a clear difference. When you go on a trip with the kids, it's work.
1: Yeah.
2: It's actually more work than coming in here and doing a show with you.
1: Not.
2: And you know how heavy a lift that is. So, I mean, to do a radio show to make you sound good, that's hard work. But
1: when I was yesterday, I was terrible.
2: When I'm going on a trip with my wife and my son, it's a lot of work.
1: And I thought your parents too, no?
2: Well, I had my parents too. My theory, Evan.
1: That's a lot of work.
2: No, but my theory is this. The more adults that you surround the kid with,
1: yeah,
2: the easier it can be. It's never going to be easier.
1: Mm-hmm.
2: Easy. But the easier it'll be if you just throw bodies at the problem. So we're platooning when it comes to my son.
1: Oh, here's what you are. You're the Bulls centers of the 90s. You got Luke Longley, you got James Edwards, you got Bill Cartwright, you got Wennington, no, you got Will Perdue.
2: I'm like a baseball team with an opener. We're just going to open it. We're going to have an opener and platoon it. That's how we're going to try to get through it.
1: Oh, my God.
2: I mean, if you think you're going to go 7 scoreless innings with
1: a chance.
2: No shot.
1: No chance.
2: You could beat Tarik Skubal. It ain't going to happen.
1: His team not performing well. 6 in a row. Dodgers have lost now. So that must mean we're not going to have a lockout because everything's fine. Okay. Coming up, two-a-day starts. We have an NFL game tonight. 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
8: Your Skynet forecast for today, a slight chance for some showers and possibly some thunderstorms this afternoon. Mostly sunny, a high of 84 degrees tonight. Chance of showers with thunderstorms overnight with cloud cover, a low of 68. Friday, showers in the morning, then more showers possibly in the early afternoon. We'll have a high of 83 degrees. That's Skynet weather. I'm Bert Richardson, ESPN Radio, 1430 AM and 105.7 FM.
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1: After losses yesterday, we are seeing some gains in the overnight grain trade, with corn for September up 1 3/4 at 438.5, December 461.5 up by 1 3/4. Soybeans for August, a quarter penny to the good at 1151 3/4. New crop November, 1176 1/4 up by 1.5. And wheat for September, a penny to the good at 643 1/4. December wheat up a cent as well at 662 1/4. After yesterday, today's trade on the livestock side, August live cattle 222 higher at 234.17, October 229.47 up by 157, September feeders 348.35 up 222, October 227 better at 339.42, and lean hogs for August 96.60 given up $1.25, October down 132 at 83.02. For the Ohio AgNet, I'm Ty Higgins.
3: Football. And somehow football is the sport that you can get away with more than any other. You can't do, Ohtani is, Scoobles pitching. No, so?
4: They play 162
3: That's
4: games.
3: Right. That's right.
4: that ain't must watch.
3: It's the ultimate excuse sport. That's why it's the biggest sport in America.
4: Because right of the there. Scarcity of it, though.
3: Yes.
4: And you it's only the have a certain amount.
3: You get away with it.
4: Yep.
3: You get away with it in a way you don't other sports. 2-a-days, Carolina Panthers, 8-9 last year. They technically won the division. They technically made the playoffs. But the big thing is around Bryce Young, their starting quarterback, who is up for an extension here, has not gotten one yet. 23 touchdowns, 11 picks last year. He's had an interesting career of starter, then not starter, then back to starter, and kind of that roller coaster. Through his 3 years that he's played in the NFL, 49 touchdowns, 30 interceptions, he hasn't been the worst player we've ever seen. He hasn't been close to the best player we've ever seen. Sure, there are a lot of other really good players on that team, but it all hovers around that guy. Who is Bryce Young?
4: I think Bryce Young is a quarterback that has shown the ability to be able to put his team in positions to win close games. If you look at what they did last year, they won a lot of one-score games. They had the most wins of any NFL team last year in games decided by 3 points or less. They were 6-2. And remember, they gave the Los Angeles Rams, who were in the NFC Championship game, all they wanted, not once, but twice. Right? And so I think what the organization is trying to figure out is whether what they saw last year a fluke, or if in fact the winning close games is a skill and a trait that Bryce Young brings to this team. That's the part that they're trying to nail down.

0: And this year is going to go a long ways to determining where they fall when it comes to that spectrum. So I think this is a pivotal year for Bryce Young. The organization has put a lot around him, including drafting Monroe Freeland in the first round to offer him a little bit more protection. They drafted Tet McMillan last year, 1,000-yard receiver out the gate, who's awesome. Bryce Young has no excuse not to have success this upcoming season. It will be on him. And I think this season is going to be a referendum on his career mortality as a starter.
1: Do you think he'll get himself that contract because he'll play well, because he'll be the guy for the Panthers?
0: Yes.
1: You do?
0: I do.
1: I'm uncertain. I like the fact that they're drafting offensive linemen, or they drafted one this year. I like the fact that they drafted one a couple of years ago to be at that left tackle spot. I like that they're doing everything. And they signed this guy, Robert Hunt, from the Dolphins to a couple of years ago along the offensive line to, I believe,
0: gave him a bag of money.
1: They go out there and they get a pass rusher and Jalen Phillips. Now, numerically, you wouldn't think that his numbers would indicate that he should get the money that he got, but he was available and they had to get him on their team.
0: Well, he was an impact player for the Eagles last year, and then they also signed Devin Lloyd. So their front seven added some pressure players. The back end has always been pretty solid in Carolina, but they added to that front seven. They've got to find a way to consistently pressure the passer. They got Derek Brown, who's one of the best defensive linemen in the entire league. So he's the player that they're going to build it out around. But I do think this Carolina Panthers team can surprise some people. Now, we all love the New Orleans Saints in the NFC South.
1: Yeah.
0: But I'm not going to disqualify the Carolina Panthers as a potential wild card team.
1: Okay, who's the last place team in that division then?
0: So Atlanta, who's their quarterback?
1: Well, that's okay. I'm glad we're on the same page on that one. So I think we're back as a tag team. Because the way I look at this is we're all high on the Saints. I picked the Saints to win the division this year in the season last year when you saw what their quarterback could do, okay, in Tyler Shuck. Carolina won the division last year, and you and I sat there on First Take a week and a half ago, no big deal, talking to Dan Orlovsky. And Dan, who obviously knows football inside and out, is saying, hey, don't sleep on the Bucs. Now, there's a lot of drama. Baker certainly went after the team. He feels the team went after him. So there's certainly some hot mess drama going on. But I agree with you. I think when you look at Atlanta, they potentially could be that last place team because of the quarterback position. But I don't know if I'm on board with clear cut. He's going to make himself into the guy. Like, there's two guys that we look at from that draft, and which one is more likely to be the guy? I'll go C.J. Stroud. I know how stinky he was in the playoffs last year. I know how disappointed people are, including Michelle, about his play. I have more faith in C.J. Stroud than I do in Bryce Young, for sure.
0: No, and I understand why you would say that. First of all, C.J. Stroud had a heavier lift in terms of the degree of difficulty that he stepped into with that franchise, because the Texans were a wreck post Deshaun Watson. But I will say this, how Bryce Young handled being benched a couple of years ago and finding a way to bounce back and having a strong half, a strong finish to his 2024 campaign and letting that springboard into 2025, the trajectory that we've seen him on over the last season and a half is what makes me believe that this is who he is coming into as a quarterback, as opposed to last season being an outlier. I think this is more of a trend than a fad. And I believe that the Carolina Panthers are going to finish this season being settled on who their franchise quarterback is for the next decade plus.
1: Two-a-days here on ESPN Radio. We are presented by Progressive Insurance. Lots of tweets coming in, by the way, at Evco Radio about some of the best tag teams, because we thought we had one, a Marble Rye. But then someone stabbed me in the back this morning by not agreeing with the number one overall pick QB take, that you shouldn't take a QB with your own pick, number one, et cetera, et cetera. That was Chris Canty. so Lady Locks 85 says New Age Outlaws. That's a good one.
0: That's a good one.
1: Road Dogg, Jesse James, and Billy Gunn. I don't know if I'm allowed to say the other stuff. The Hardys. Rock and Sock Connection is a great one.
0: That's a good one.
1: With The Rock and Mick Foley. I mean, was that a... Do we look at that as a true tag team or kind of like a bit that they did together?
2: No, that was a tag team.
1: You think it was a true tag team?
2: Oh, yeah, for sure.
1: Okay. All right. Rock and Roll Express, Midnight Express. So that's back in the day a little bit in terms of the tag teams. Midnight Express, I believe, had a bunch of different things. You see, here's where it gets tricky. If a tag team has a lot of different members over the years...
0: Yeah, I don't know about that.
1: Like, the Four Horsemen... If I say, who's the Four Horsemen, I would say Ric Flair, Arn Anderson,

0: Ollie Blanchard and Ole Anderson, but other people would say different people. I think it's got to be the same two people the entirety of the time. That's just me in terms of the best tag teams of all time. I don't know that one NFL team thinks they have a great tag team at the QB position, but they're certainly competing with one another with multiple people. We'll dive into that next. We're on Sportsmanlike, presented by Progressive Insurance.
1: Hey, this is Rich Eisen. What a football Thursday we've got in store for you on the Rich Eisen Show. Saints quarterback Tyler Shuck, Colts head coach Shane Steichen joins us, Texans general manager Nick Caserio, and Hall of Famer Tony Gonzalez. 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
1: 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A lot of tweets coming in at Evco Radio on the best wrestling tag teams of all time. Our guy E-double-7-3 says the Hart Foundation, got to put them in there. Bret Hart, Jimmy Anvil, Neidhart, for sure. See, this is the one I'm about to read you, is the one that I think the majority of people always go to. Reveal Suits tweets, the answer is Road Warriors, Hard Stop. That's the one that I think most people go to. What do you think about Shador and Deshaun? Best tag team of all time in terms of quarterback tag team?
0: Sure, if you want to get the number one overall pick.
1: Actually, wait, that's a sneaky great question. Best QB depth chart of all time? Montana Young?
0: Yeah, I would say those years when went from Ross to Seifert, huh?
1: Favre Rogers?
0: No, the winning that Young and Montana did?
1: But it has the guys on the same team at the same time. And they also, by the way, Steve Bono, their third string quarterback, was not bad either. He became a starter at some point.
0: No, he wasn't, yeah.
1: What about Favre, Kurt Warner, Mark Brunell, Aaron Brooks? That was a Packers four-man depth chart.
0: Wow, that is a throwback.
1: Aaron Brooks, a Virginia guy.
0: Yeah, of course.
1: No,
0: yeah.
1: That's why you didn't remember him. No, I'm like, seriously, I don't. Obviously, all of them didn't make the team, but at one time, Brett Favre, Kurt Warner, Mark Brunell, and Aaron Brooks were the Packers training camp four deep.
0: That's insane.
1: All four starting quarterbacks, two Hall of Famers, one Mark Brunell was probably a pro. Actually, Aaron Brooks may have been a Pro Bowler.
0: Aaron Brooks might have won, yeah.
1: We should look into that. You're knowing Pat. Best QB depth chart at any point of all time in the NFL. No, it is not the Cleveland Browns current one. I think it's safe to say that. But there seemingly is at least a public love affair between head coach and quarterback in one case. Shador Sanders, Browns quarterback, was on This Is Football with our buddy Kevin Clark, Omaha, and get it on the ESPN app, wherever podcasts are found. Shador had this to say about Todd Monken.
2: What are your impressions of Todd Monken and what he's going to bring to this team as opposed to last year's team?
3: I don't really like to play the comparison game because I like being thankful for what I do have. And I think we got a coach that understands the vibe of everything. He understands the city. He understands the team. He understands each player. So I think when you have that and the supporting staff with him, then you have no choice but success.
1: Okay, I understand he got a couple of speeding tickets, and I'm not saying that's okay, but it's amazing how many sound bites we have from Shador where you'd be like, what's the reason to dislike him?
0: I don't get it.
1: He doesn't say anything wrong.
0: I don't get it.
1: Unless I'm totally missing something.
0: No.
1: That's
0: a great answer.
1: No shot at Stefanski.
0: At first, being able to sidestep the direct comparison with his coach last year to this year.
1: It's a great answer.
0: It's brilliant.
1: If you don't like Shador, it's because you've made up in your head you don't like Shador. Now, if it's for football reasons, that's fine. If you don't think he's as good of a quarterback as his competition, whether it's Watson or Gabriel, fine.
0: But how would you know that, though? How would you know he's not a good enough quarterback in relative to his competition? You're like, we don't know what Dylan Gabriel's going to be. Hell, we don't know what Deshaun Watson is at this stage in his career. And so I have a hard time saying, you know, whether or not Shador Sanders is better or worse than any of the guys that are in that Cleveland Browns quarterback room he's competing against. If you want to just go by what we saw last year, Shador Sanders was the best quarterback for the Cleveland Browns. He went 3-4. The other two quarterbacks,

0: at double the amount of starts, you're talking about those guys combined having two wins. So I just, based on what the Cleveland Browns had around them offensively, Shedeur Sanders did the best with it. Now, what is that going to amount to? Is that going to be good enough for Todd Monken this year? We'll see. But if you're the Cleveland Browns, why wouldn't you take 2026 as an opportunity to get answers definitively on what Shedeur Sanders can or can't be in the National Football League?
1: Let's hear the other person involved in that conversation with Kevin Clark. That is Todd Monken, Browns head coach. Here is his answer to Kevin's question. This is Football Podcast, Omaha Productions, ESPN app, as to working with Shedeur Sanders.
2: He is really smart.
3: Yeah.
2: And one thing that I love about Shedeur is he is not afraid to ask any question. Does not matter. He'll ask questions that I would have never asked for fear that I would look stupid or that someone would make fun of me. Yeah. It might be as simple as, is that shirt blue?
3: Right.
2: And everybody around there will be like, well, hell yes, it's blue. You know, but in his mind, if he doesn't know for sure, he's going to ask. And he's beyond worrying about what anybody else thinks. And that is really cool because he's going to engage in the meetings to get it right. Yeah. And that's what you want.
1: Okay, so you and I are not physically on the grounds every day. Tony Rizzo, Aaron Goldhammer, Chris Oldeck, Emmett Golden, Gerard Cherry, Tony Grossi, our entire crew at ESPN Cleveland. They see it day in, day out, right? They're there. They have the QB tracker, ESPN Cleveland, that blows up every day. Deshaun had 7 touchdowns, I think, in practice yesterday.
0: Yeah.
1: Is it possible they're handling this correctly? The way in which this QB competition is playing out? Or do you look at it and say it's only handled correctly if the result is correct, which is, in your mind, Shedeur?
0: Well, listen, I don't think you gift anybody the job, especially when you got a new head coach. And the reason why Todd Monken is there and not Kevin Stefanski is because what you got from your quarterbacks, hell, what you got from your entire team was not good enough. So I understand coming into this season wanting to have a competition and allow the cream to rise to the crop. But when you have your new head coach say back in March or April that he wants the QB1 position decided in OTAs and minicamp and so they can go into training camp with a clear-cut guy, when he says that and nobody takes on the challenge and nobody separates themselves, that's when you have a problem. That's when you have an issue. And so the Cleveland Browns have found themselves where they've been at for the better part of this, you know, last 25 years, which is quarterback purgatory. And my point is this. It's hard to definitively say the answer long-term for the Cleveland Browns quarterback position is on the roster. And you're going to have eyes toward the 2027 draft class because you got 2 first-round picks next year. Why not give one of these young quarterbacks an opportunity for extended burn and see if they can develop into a franchise guy or, at worst, an asset that you can then use as a backup quarterback, a bridge quarterback, or a player that you can flip to bring in other pieces? It just doesn't make any sense to kick the ball off and have Deshaun Watson as your quarterback because he has value to no one around the league other than you.
1: So all of that would be your opinion as to how you think it should play out. And the opportunity, by the way, for the Browns, if they hit on Shedeur, meaning a 5th-round quarterback at 5th-round price with 2 first-rounders next year to not have to use on a quarterback, is enormous.
0: Yes.
1: You go from thinking they're a stinky team to like, wait, could they be in the AFC Championship game in 3 years? That's how quickly this thing changes. All of that said, who do you actually think will be the starting quarterback day one? Because I think it's going to be Watson. I would start Sanders. I think it's going to be Watson.
0: I think it's going to be Watson, too.
1: Because if Sanders would have, clearly he didn't pull away. Because why would, like, they have to want what you said. It's just illogical to not want what you said.
0: Sure, and if he doesn't pull away, it's a missed opportunity for him. I will say this, though. If Deshaun Watson is your starting quarterback for the Cleveland Browns, where are you going this year? Where are you going in future years?
1: Austin, Texas, to get Arch Manning. That's where you're going. That's the goal.

0: That's really the sneaky goal. It's
1: so you're playing Watson with the hopes of losing more games?
0: Yeah, and it's like, hey, you got to do something for us. We paid you so much money. Your stinkiness over the last few years on the field will help us now.
1: But here's the thing, though. They're not operating that way, though.
0: No, I know.
1: They replaced every single starter on the offensive line. They brought in two really good young pass catchers, KC Concepcion and Denzel Boston. Like, they've continued to add to that group in terms of putting playmakers and pass protectors around the quarterback. They believe that that group can take a leap this year. They bought in an offensive-minded coach in Todd Monken, who has familiarity with the division because he was just the OC for Lamar Jackson. So they believe that they're going to get improved quarterback play. I just don't understand the value of putting Deshaun Watson out there, knowing that he's not your future and knowing that he's years removed from being a good quarterback in the National Football League. It's been a half decade since you saw Deshaun Watson play really good football from start to end in a season. I just don't know why you would think that all of a sudden the way that his career has been trending is going to change.
0: Totally fair. Couple of things, Joe, though, on this. Our producer, Nuno, reminds me, Jimmy Haslam, we played the sound the other day. Go back on the podcast and listen, I believe, on Tuesday on the show. That Jimmy Haslam said, over 5.5 wins. He wasn't saying for people to gamble, nor was he saying a gamble. He was saying that the Vegas number is 5.5. He would take the over for them, which is wild.
1: Don't you have to say that, though, if you're the owner?
0: I wouldn't say anything if that. I wouldn't touch an over and under if I'm an owner of a team. I don't even want to know those words. That should be a foreign language to me if I own a team, because boy, could that could be taken out of context. I tried to provide the context here for him. If you own a team, over-under should not be in your vocabulary. Fair.
1: You should punt on the question. I agree with you.
0: Yeah.
1: But if
0: no, you're
1: get,
0: not going to say, hey, we're going to get
1: ours. If you get asked the question, you have to answer over. You can't say, oh, we're going to hammer the under this year. Not when you're paying hundreds of millions of dollars in payroll.
0: I will also say, so Ben, our TV producer, says, how about 2004 Chargers? We're talking about the best QB depth charts of all time that ever existed at any time on one
1: Rivers,
0: team.
1: Rivers, Drew Brees, and who else?
0: Doug Flutie. Ben, you're amazing. Let's Pretty be good. Fair. That's not better than the Packers one or the Niners one, though.
1: No.
0: That's not better.
2: How about Brady and anyone else that was behind him?
0: No, well, it would be Bledsoe and Brady.
1: Bledsoe and Brady's pretty good.
0: Because, no, you have to remember, the Packers one had two Hall of Famers and at least one other Pro Bowler and maybe two other Pro Bowlers. And the Niners one had two Hall of Famers who both won Super Bowls as a starting quarterback with Montana and Young. And then Bono became a starter on purpose for the Chiefs, if I'm not mistaken. That's not better than Breeze, Rivers, and Flutie. Just saying.
2: Also, real quick, I know this is going to go down a tangent that we don't want to, but apparently Steve Young is part of two of them, because at BYU with that QB room was Steve Young, Jim McMahon, and then Robbie Bosco, who won the 1984 championship for BYU.
0: But if we're factoring college in, that's a whole different story.
2: That's what I said, but Steve Young, but it's the Steve Young
0: thing.
2: So
0: Steve Young, if you have Steve Young, you're just going to have the greatest quarterback depth chart of all time, basically.
1: I mean, hard to argue.
0: We're on Sportsmanlike, presented by Progressive Insurance.
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7: I'm Jay Fox on the Ohio News Network. In Southwest Ohio, the town of Beaver Creek is fighting back against a federal trademark infringement lawsuit against its local Beaver's Mini Mart by petroleum-based convenience store giant Buc-ee's. At issue is the use of the image of a beaver in its logo, which the chain says creates brand confusion. Now other local businesses are adding a beaver image both on site and online in solidarity. The town and its image have been around since the early 1800s. Buc-ee's since 1982. That timeline favors the town by precedent. In Butler County,

0: A family farm that has been operating for 100 years has expanded to include a 12,000 square foot retail operation and is now in the crosshairs of the county as a violation of agricultural zoning rules. However, the county's own zoning board disagrees with its commissioners, and the matter is now headed to court. In Northeast Ohio, the House Ethics Commission has launched a formal probe into the actions of U.S. Representative Max Miller. House Speaker Mike Johnson says he will not ask Miller to resign nor end his reelection bid. Football fever has hit Columbus as the Ohio State University Buckeyes have officially opened training camp ahead of the season, which kicks off September 5th. In Northwest Ohio, Republican State Representative DJ Swearingen withdrew his bid for reelection as he pursues other endeavors. For the Ohio News Network, I'm Jay Fox.
1: The radical left attacks law enforcement in the streets, while leftist politicians like Zohran Mamdani, Tim Walz, and Jasmine Crockett slander them on stage.
2: They mask their faces to attack and murder.
3: Modern day Gestapo.
4: Modern day slave patrols.
1: And Amy Acton's echoing her fellow leftists, spreading dangerous lies.
5: Does this not feel like the Ku Klux Klan to anyone?
1: Amy Acton and her friend's rhetoric inspires violence against officers with deadly results.
6: New details about the deadly shooting.
7: A sniper opened fire from a nearby rooftop.
8: Yon specifically intended to kill agents.
1: The attacks and violent acts targeting law enforcement are fueled by rhetoric like Amy Acton's, creating violence, endangering all of us. Ohio can't afford liberal Amy Acton. Vivek Ramaswamy backs law enforcement. That's why Vivek is endorsed by the Ohio Fraternal Order of Police and 67 county sheriffs. Because Vivek will stand with our officers to keep Ohio safe. Vivek Ramaswamy for governor.
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19: So I don't look at it as a tag team. That's a faction.
20: No, it's a faction, yeah.
19: Different. There's a faction is more than two people. Tag team would be the two
21: people. DX became a tag team later, though, where it was just Shawn and Triple H.
19: Would anyone look at Shawn Michaels and Triple H as a tag team?
21: Yeah, absolutely.
19: Really?
21: Oh, yeah.
19: Shawn Michaels was actually more famous tag team with the Rockers and Marty Jannetty, though, to be fair.
21: No way. DX?
19: No, DX is a fact, because you got to then factor in X-Pac and China and Road Dogg and Billy Gunn, etc.
21: No, but people from my generation think of DX as Triple H and Shawn Michaels.
19: Interesting. Okay. And then the best QB depth charts, we talked about Montana.
20: The 49ers has to be the best.
19: Montana one. Young, Bono.
20: Yeah.
19: And then Favre, Brunel, Warner, Brooks was amazing. And then what was the Dolphins one? Marino?
20: The Dolphins? Marino, Kozar, and somebody else.
19: Doug Peterson, maybe? Is that
20: might be. That, yeah, it might be.
19: Yeah. I still think these are better. Bernie was an unbelievable quarterback, wasn't a Hall of Famer. You're talking about two
20: Steve
19: Hall of
20: Young
19: Famers.
20: And Joe Montana, both in the Hall of Fame.
19: And both won a Super Bowl. By the way, with the
20: and
19: team.
20: And both won, and didn't both win MVP?
19: Yeah, but we're also talking about with the team. Warner won a Super Bowl, obviously, Hall of Famer, but not

0: with the Packers.
1: Yeah.
0: Anyway, yesterday, Commanders made an out-of-nowhere signing. 1 year, up to $12 million with Steph Diggs. Most recently with the New England Patriots. I got to tell you, I'm not sure this is not the best free agent signing we've had all year.
1: It's pretty good.
0: This is for basically no money relative to the position he plays. In addition, it is a position of need. They needed somebody alongside Terry McLaurin. And I know this is going to come off as an odd thing to say because of what people assume Steph Diggs is. From an on-field perspective, watching him last year as a Pats fan for 17 games, he was a great teammate.
1: Thank you. Thank you for saying that. Thank you.
0: I'm just talking about on field, yeah. And I'm talking about on the 1 year deal. Was he a great teammate for Josh Allen? For part of it, for probably the 1 year initially.
1: Listen, Josh Allen got the bump as soon as Steph Diggs got there.
0: Right.
1: He got the bump.
0: The best thing to do with Steph Diggs is to pay him for a year. It's a great signing.
1: It is.
0: I think, like, whatever win total I may have had in my head for the Commanders, I may have bumped it up a win or two. I think he's still the guy coming off of an ACL had 85 catches, over 1,000 yards, and 4 touchdowns. And I kept saying, as a Pats fan, I'm like, do they just now bring him? Like, why don't they just bring him back?
1: You were hoping that would happen.
0: Yeah, why not just sneak him in the back door? Like, wait, you're here still?
1: You were hoping.
0: Was he unbelievable? No, but they actually didn't ask him to be unbelievable.
1: But you don't need him to be unbelievable, especially if you're the Commanders. You got Terry McLaurin. He's your splash wide receiver. He's the vertical threat. He's the take the top off of the defense kind of guy. What you need is somebody that can work the short to intermediate routes, being able to get those underneath zones, find open space, and present a reliable target for your quarterback. And Steph Diggs has shown the ability to be able to do that with young quarterbacks.
0: Yeah.
1: That's important, right? Last year, he was top 10 in first down catches. He was also second in catches above expectation, which is literally grading the degree of difficulty when it comes to catches. And then, oh, by the way, when Drake May was throwing in the ball, a 113 passer rating. You mean to tell me that Jaden Daniels couldn't use that as his number two wide receiver? Of course he could. And you're breaking in a new offense with coordinator David Blough. So I just think that you got to have players that have a high football IQ, that understand the game, can see what the quarterback is seeing when faced with defensive looks, and know where to go. And so I think that Steph Diggs is going to bring that in spades to the Washington Commanders. If he stays healthy, then it feels like this is an opportunity for a huge bounce back year for Jaden Daniels.
0: Let me be very clear. Over the two or three big signings over the last few days, this is my favorite one. I would take from a value proposition, give me Steph Diggs on a 1 year deal for 12 with a quarterback versus Bijan Robinson on a 3 year deal for 75 without a quarterback. I'm sorry. If I'm giving me a better value,
1: you're
0: going
1: to get the return on the investment.
0: Yeah. Because I have an elite quarterback, assuming Jaden Daniels is healthy and assuming Steph Diggs is healthy. Steph Diggs said it right recently when he was interviewed. He said, find me a number two receiver better than me.
1: Yeah.
0: He was very specific. A number two. He's not a number one receiver.
1: No.
0: He's a possession guy now at this point in his career, and a good one.
1: Which is good.
0: Yeah.
1: There's a role for that
0: in
1: that Commander's offense.
0: It's a better value play than Bijan Robinson in the Atlanta.
1: Oh, yeah, absolutely. Jeff Darlington had the line of the week. He said, other than that, Mrs. Lincoln, how was the play?
0: Yeah.
1: Like, if you don't have a quarterback, all of it's for naught, Ev. Like, Bijan Robinson, you're not going to be able to get $25 million a year worth of running back play if Tua and or Michael Penix can't play for you this year. So, yeah, I mean, I see where you're going with this, and I actually agree with you.
0: I don't know why I love this signing. I think it's just such a good signing.
1: I think it's an outstanding signing.
0: It's one of the best signings of the offseason that came in on August 5th. We're on Sportsmanlike.
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5: AP Sports, I'm Lisa Dwyer. Missing a trio of injured sluggers in the middle of their lineup, the New York Yankees were limited to 4 hits and a 3-1 loss to the St. Louis Cardinals as the stadium lights went dark several times during the game. The Yankees have mustered 2 runs or fewer in 6 of the past 7 games. New York Mets rookie Jeffrey Yawn struck out the first batter he faced in the majors in a 6-5 win over Cleveland. Luke Kuechly being inducted into the Pro Football Hall of Fame. He played 8 seasons with the Carolina Panthers, earning numerous accolades, including NFL Defensive Player of the Year in 2013. Despite his career being cut short by concussions, his ability to anticipate plays made him a formidable opponent. And it's the opening round of the Wyndham Championship. The final regular season event on the PGA Tour decides the top 70 to reach the postseason. I'm Lisa Dwyer, AP Sports.
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9: Your Skynet forecast for today. A slight chance for some showers and possibly some thunderstorms this afternoon. Mostly sunny. A high of 84 degrees tonight. A chance of showers with thunderstorms overnight with cloud cover. A low of 68. Friday, showers in the morning. Then more showers possibly in the early afternoon. We'll have a high of 83 degrees. That's Skynet weather. I'm Burt Richardson, ESPN Radio, 1430 AM and 105.7 FM.
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12: Yeah.
11: Like, that's who it would be. It wouldn't even be... You wouldn't get that.
13: We don't even get a PLE.
11: No.
12: No. You guys are on WCW Thunder losing to the 15th and 16th members of NWO.
14: Which are who? Who would that be?
12: It's like Horace Hogan.
11: Horace Hogan.
12: And, like, the Renegade.
13: Oh, my God.

0: Curtis Hogan. That man's name has not been mentioned on the air in over 20 years. That is unbelievable. Maybe 30 years. That's Hogan's incredible. Real life brother, correct?
1: No, they're not actually. No.
0: Oh, I thought that was Hogan's real. Wow. Horace Hogan. Anyway, all right. I like the name Marble Rye. I think it's funny. We've had a lot of issues with these QB tiers that have come out recently.
2: Yeah.
0: Not with the people that are writing them, but with the people that are voting on them. So our guy Jeremy Fowler does phenomenal work. He put his out with all of the different scouts, executives, et cetera. And we had a lot of issues with the scouts and executives and how they went about it. Well, the latest version of the QB tiers came out this week. And this is Mike Sando from The Athletic. And so they have tier one. Their characteristics for tier one, this is as voted on by scouts, executives, et cetera, that Sando contacted. Carries his team each week. The team wins because of him, expertly handles pure passing situations, has no real holes in his game. Thank God. Thank God. People finally voted the right way. Number one on this list is Patrick Mahomes. Thank God. It has gotten out of control.
2: Agreed.
0: That we don't just default to this guy after all of these years. Thank God. Number two, tied, Josh Allen, Matthew Stafford.
2: Okay.
0: And number four, Joe Burrow. Before I get to tier two, because there's a certain two-time MVP that was not on tier one, so that'll be the theme for tier two here. What is your thought? What are your thoughts, excuse me, about tier one?
2: Why is Joe Burrow in tier one?
0: You may continue.
2: Carries his team to what exactly? Where are they going? They've missed
0: Super Bowl
2: the postseason.
0: 2021.
2: They've missed the postseason three. Okay, that was 5 years ago.
0: I'm just saying that's what they're voting on.
2: That's
0: probably.
2: Five years ago? Because he played in the game 5 years ago. That they lost. It's ridiculous. Why is he in tier one? And Lamar Jackson is not. Who is a virtual lock to be in the Hall of Fame. Lamar Jackson is 6-2 head-to-head against Joe Burrow. Every year that Lamar Jackson is fully healthy, the Ravens are in the playoff. Every single one of them. What are we talking about? Joe Burrow is going into year seven and has made the playoffs twice. So, tier one quarterback, love the way he sees the game, love the way he throws the ball. You know why you're talking about all of those attributes? Because you can't talk about winning. I don't understand how Joe Burrow continues to get a pass every single year, and every single time they come up short of the playoffs, we keep saying, oh, well, it wasn't his fault, it's on the defense. Well, yeah, I get it. The Cincinnati Bengals defense is bad.
0: Not this year.
2: No, it's not bad this year.
0: No, but that's what I'm saying. Pressure's on.
2: Sure, and I'll get to that. But here's the thing, though, Ev. They keep saying year over year it's because of the defense. A part of why the defense was bad was because you advocated for your receivers to get paid top-of-the-market money.
0: Mm-hmm.
2: T. Higgins and Ja'Marr Chase combined are making, what, $70 million a year? That's because the quarterback wanted it that way. So if you want the roster built this way, you then in turn can't use the defense as a crutch as to why you can't get the team back to the postseason. Now, when we look at the defense this year, man, they added four new rotation players on their front seven, including trading a top 10 pick for Dexter Lawrence, who they say is dominating in training camp. There should not be an excuse of the defense is no longer good. The organization is through a lot of resources, cap space and draft picks on trying to fix the defense. This is the year where Joe Burrow feels like he's out of excuses. Now, every time I say that, seems like people come up with some more. But this season has got to be different in terms of the results. Otherwise, people are going to have to start facing some harsh realities about who Joe Burrow is and isn't as a quarterback.
0: I think you're right on everything you're saying. I would just maybe counter with this, CeCe. If the Bengals don't pop this year as to whatever that is, playoffs, winning a playoff game, AFC championship game, I think the direction goes Joe Burrow asks out. It's the Bengals' fault because of the history of the franchise. The organization gets blamed and not the player as much. And I think what happens is this is just total
2: So
0: guess.
2: Hold on. You mean to tell me that he's got the coach he wanted? Zach Taylor got an extension a couple of years ago before he was a lame duck. So he got the coach he wanted.
0: Mm-hmm.
2: He got the receivers that he wanted.

0: free agency. They're willing to add to the team. If he decides, after getting things set up the way that they are now, that he wants out, come on, man. Like, I don't know how the stink of that situation doesn't stick to him.
1: It wouldn't be the first time. Go get Russell Westbrook. We can't win because of Russell Westbrook. Somebody's got to go. LeBron does that all the time and did that all the time. Now, he didn't ask out of L.A.
0: Well, LeBron actually won, though.
1: Right, and he asked for other people to be out. But, I mean, it's not like we haven't seen the suggestions to the organization by the player not work and then the player getting the organization to take the blame. That's part of the gig, I guess, in some ways. Did you say the Matthew Stafford route as a comp or for a reason, meaning L.A., like the Rams?
0: Because well, before Matthew Stafford got to L.A.,
1: right.
0: He was a fringe Hall of Famer.
1: Right, but
0: now he's a virtual lock to be in the Hall of Fame.
1: But if you play the Joe Burrow game, where if it doesn't work out as to where you could see him, the team that constantly says bleep them picks, that used a first rounder on a quarterback, you could see trading that first rounder and all them picks in the future, because they don't have this year's, for Joe Burrow if Stafford retires. Like that is exactly where I went. To the Rams and the Dolphins and the Jets and teams that I could see making moves like that. Obviously, if you're given the choice, you choose the Rams if you're him, but you get overall point. But like I could see, okay, I just got distracted.
0: Uh-oh, what we got?
1: A very funny tag team name for us.
0: What?
1: Lady Locks 85, Soul and Shalom.
0: That's awesome.
1: Soul and Shalom.
0: Change it. That's our tag team name.
1: Really?
0: We're ditching Marble Rye. That's it. Soul and Shalom.
1: Coming down here, we need a wrestling intro made. Oh, my God. All right, tier two. Sorry. Tier two of the rankings. Here's the
0: so good.
1: Yeah, so good. It was a proper distraction. I'm gonna give myself a pass on that.
0: All right.
1: Carries his team sometimes, handles pure passing situations in doses, or has other dimensions that elevate him above tier three, has a hole or two in his game. Now, tier two for the Athletic QB rankings has the following. Okay, in terms of the quarterbacks. Number five in the league, they have Lamar. Then Justin Herbert, Dak number seven, a tie for eight between Drake May and Jared Goff. 10, Jordan Love. Tie for 11 between Brock Purdy and Caleb Williams. 13, Jaden Daniels. A tie for 14 between Baker Mayfield and Sam Darnold. 16, Trevor Lawrence. And 17, Jalen Hurts. I may lose it. Yeah. You want to handle the Lamar and I'll handle the Jalen Hurts?
0: Well, I mean, I think we already handled the Lamar.
1: Okay,
0: I
1: don't, so then I'll okay.
0: If you're going to be in the Hall of Fame, I don't know how you're a tier.
1: What's the purpose of this sport?
0: Yeah, I don't.
1: What is the purpose of playing quarterback? What are you supposed to do? Give me the ZipRecruiter career description for a quarterback. Go ahead, please.
0: Get us to Super Bowls, win Super Bowls.
1: Jalen Hurts has been the Eagles starting quarterback since 2020. He has played in 15 games, or he's been on the Eagles since 2020. He's played in 15 games or more in every one of those seasons. Last year, in this horrible season that he had because he and A.J. Brown weren't on the same page, he had 25 touchdowns, 6 interceptions, and 8 rushing touchdowns. They went to the playoffs, they won the division. What happened last year? If that's the worst version of him, do you know how many teams would sign up for that? What is the purpose of this sport? All Jalen Hurts does is lead the Philadelphia Eagles to win after win after win. Even if you want to say, well, he's not the bus driver, he's on the bus. Well, you know how many quarterbacks are on the bus that screw up the bus and you have a flat tire as a result? There's never a flat tire. Right? Okay, so the guy that you think may be the bus driver, A.J. Brown, which, let's be honest, no one thought he was the bus driver. Saquon, you can give me as a bus driver. A.J. Brown's awesome. I hope he's awesome for my team in New England. But to sit there and say that Jalen Hurts is the 17th best quarterback in the NFL is utterly absurd. I don't understand this. It makes no sense to me. All he does is what the job description requires. Be your best in the system you play in for the team you play on. The hypothetical of, well, if you put him on this team, you're not putting him on that team. So you can sit there and say, well, if you put him with Josh Allen's weapons, how would it be? He's not on the Bills. He's on the Eagles. His job is to be great for the Eagles. CC, Smalls, and I host this show. If you say, well, put them on the Golics or Eisen, how would they do? We're literally on this show. This is our job. The knock on Jalen Hurts is he's not good on a job, hypothetically, that he doesn't have. For him to be the 17th best quarterback just ignores the purpose of the sport, which is winning games. And doing so with a pretty damn high character also.
0: But here's the other thing that I think you have to factor into.

0: You have the reality of Jalen Hurts and what he cost the Philadelphia Eagles. He's making $50 million a year. He's on a big money contract extension. And they went to and won a Super Bowl with him on said extension. Like, you can't be the 17th best quarterback making $50 million a year and your team still win a Super Bowl. You just can't be.
1: That's top five is what that is. Because you can actually outperform a $50 million contract.
0: That's my point. This is utterly ridiculous.
2: You don't have to have him one. You don't have to have him two.
0: We get so enamored with traits and advanced analytics, and we don't focus on the little things that quarterbacks do to win. Jalen Hurts managing the situation, sometimes throwing the ball away, living to fight another down, not taking a sack, being able to get positive yardage out of it, keeping the play going, keeping the drive going. Those are the types of things that matter. Now, was last year up to his standard? Absolutely not. But the standard that we're talking about is as high as anybody's is in sports. Right? There are only two quarterbacks that are active that have been to multiple Super Bowls. And that's Patrick Mahomes and Jalen Hurts. That's it.
1: And
0: he's been to the playoffs every single year. He's been the full-time starter for the Philadelphia Eagles. So, yeah, I get it. Last year was ugly. It was clunky. It was embarrassing at a lot of times. I understand that part of it. But I think the pendulum has swung too far in terms of the perception around who he is. He is a franchise quarterback that can get you to and win a Super Bowl. You know, when they won a couple of years ago, it wasn't some nondescript player that won Super Bowl MVP. It was the quarterback because he played his ass off. I don't understand why people want to disrespect Jalen Hurts, who quite literally exudes competitive greatness. Being at your best when your best is required. The name of the game is to win enough games so you can hold up a Lombardi trophy. And Jalen Hurts has done that for his team.
1: One quick add-on. If we're going to go out there and play the game, well, if you put Jalen Hurts on this team, how would they do? Go the other way. The only player you could say would win more than Jalen Hurts on the Eagles is Patrick Mahomes, because you cannot do the, well, Justin Herbert or Jordan Love would be, you don't think the Eagles would rather have him or either of those guys?
0: Hey, Evan,
1: they don't win.
0: Evan, it's not a fluke if you've done it twice.
1: Yeah.
0: Getting to a, it's not a fluke if you,
1: Herbert's never won a playoff
0: getting
1: game.
0: Getting to a Super Bowl is hard. Getting to multiple Super Bowls, winning a Super Bowl, winning Super Bowl MVP, That is rarefied air. You're talking about his career being on a Hall of Fame trajectory. I'm sorry. I'm not going to say that somebody that has a chance to put on a gold jacket at the end of their career is the 17th best quarterback while they're in the heart of their prime. That is utterly ridiculous.
1: 888-SAY-ESPN, 888-729-3776. Are you guys out there on board with us that it's absurd to put him 17? Or are these executives and scouts and coaches that are voting on this athletic poll onto something? It's Sol and Shalom on ESPN Radio.
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1: Your Skynet forecast for today, a slight chance for some showers and possibly some thunderstorms this afternoon. Mostly sunny, a high of 84 degrees tonight. A chance of showers with thunderstorms overnight with cloud cover, a low of 68. Friday, showers in the morning, then more showers possibly in the early afternoon. We'll have a high of 83 degrees. That's Skynet weather. I'm Bert Richardson, ESPN Radio, 1430 AM and 105.7 FM.
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5: 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A rundown of the markets after this on the Ohio AgNet. 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
5: After losses yesterday, we are seeing some gains in the overnight grain trade, with corn for September up 1 3/4 at 438.5, December 461.5 up by 1 3/4. Soybeans for August, a quarter penny to the good at 1151 3/4. New crop November, 1176 1/4 up by 1.5. And wheat for September, a penny to the good at 643 1/4. December wheat up a cent as well at 662 1/4. After yesterday's trade, on the livestock side, August live cattle 222 higher at 234.17. October 229.47 up by 157. September feeders 348.35 up 222. October 227 better at 339.42. And lean hogs for August, 96.60, given up $1.25. October down 132 at 83.02. For the Ohio AgNet, I'm Ty Higgins.
7: Let me do it a different way. We've never done it this way. You played 11.

0: years in the league. Every year you played from start to finish in the NFL for 16 or 17 games, you were on a winning team.
1: Correct.
0: You know what winning looks like. Let's say Eli wins the Super Bowl on 11 into 12, and he's just like, you know what? I'm good. I'm out. I've done everything I need to do. You get a call. Coughlin calls you, team captain, and he says, hey, Chris, just wanted to give you a heads up. We got Jalen Hurts coming in here. How do you feel?
1: Feel good.
0: Because?
1: I got a chance to win. I don't know what it's going to look like. And I guess that...
0: Do you care?
1: No, I don't. The last 4 years for Jalen Hurts, 11 wins, 14 wins, 11 wins, 14 wins, and two Super Bowl runs. What difference does it make? The guy is the full-time starter, has never finished worse than second in the division. He's won the NFC East 3 of the last 4 years. What exactly do you want from him? I that's the part I don't understand. We say quarterback is the most important position in all of team sports. Quarterback has the most influence on outcomes when it comes to wins in the NFL. Well, but this dude wins a lot more than his peers do. I don't understand what anybody else is looking for. Why do the other advanced analytics in quarterback metrics trump actual wins? Trump Super Bowl appearances, Trump Super Bowl rings, Trump Super Bowl MVPs. I just don't get it.
0: Kenneth in Texas, listening on Sirius XM 80. Morning, Kenneth.
2: Hey, morning. Thanks for taking my call. Love the show. I wanted to talk about the Jalen Hurts situation with his passer rating. I mean, well, where he's ranked in passing. I think that it's really biased. I feel like they rank him way too low, and a lot of it does come, as Canty said, to his yardage ranking in passing offense in the 20s since 2020. I think the highest that he ranked in passer was at, I think he ranked like ninth in total passing. But I really think it's biased. I think he should be at least top 10, top 12, very lowest. But, yeah, thanks for taking my call. I'll listen to your response on the radio.
0: All right, Kenneth, thank you. So just so I understand this, am I right to assume that if Jalen Hurts' individual numbers were much better, but he was leading his team to losses, that he would be higher in the list?
3: You mean Joe Burrow?
1: Can I say this? Since 2022, so since his second year as the full-time starter in Philadelphia, the year they traded for A.J. Brown, nobody has more wins when you include the playoffs than Jalen Hurts. Not Patrick Mahomes, not Josh Allen, not Lamar Jackson, not Herbert, not Stafford, not nobody. Nobody has more wins. Nobody has a better winning percentage during that span than Jalen Hurts. Herm Edwards said you play to win the game. Nobody does a better job of winning the game over the last 4 years at quarterback than Jalen Hurts.
0: So you know what's funny about what you just said? I think the number one key takeaway I have is people probably heard that and they said, well, that the anti-Jalen Hurts people, yeah, when they got A.J. Brown. Here's my counter to that. Let's trace back the last time Joe Burrow was on a team without a Hall of Fame receiver, and I'm talking about since college as well.
1: Yeah. Yeah.
0: Even when he wasn't playing at Ohio State, look at the receivers. We should get a list of this. All of the receivers, man, that were when he on had the rosters.
1: I remember the year that he threw 60 touchdowns at LSU. He had Terrace Marshall, Justin Jefferson, and Jamar Chase. And Clyde Edwards-Helaire was a first-round pick.
0: And Thaddeus Moss was his tight end.
1: Yeah, Randy Moss's kid. Yeah, like, ridiculous.
0: Okay, and then at Ohio State.
1: Oh, that's a receiver factory.
0: Right, he didn't play, but he still was around the great, like, and by the way, I'm not blaming Joe Burrow. I'm saying if you heard what CeCe said about the wins, and you heard only the part, because I'm sure people did it, when they got A.J. Brown, and now they don't have A.J. Brown. Okay, well, like, if we're going to play that game, Joe Burrow has never played with poor receivers. Ever.
1: Never.
0: Ever in his life. 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
1: It's clear that Philly has a championship-level defense. 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

0: gets nitric oxide levels in as little as 3 hours. 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

0: time and traded him away.
1: You know, this is very unnecessary. You said,
0: I mean,
1: all right, yeah, PCA, Pete Crow Armstrong, shout out to him. Same amount of homers as Shohei Ohtani. The Cubs beat the Dodgers last night. Dodgers have lost 6 games in a row. I get that. I still would vote for Ohtani because most valuable player, Ohtani, 8-2, 1.79 ERA as a pitcher. I understand he's probably not going to pitch again during the regular season, but he's still 8-2, 1.79 ERA. And Craig Counsell, the manager of the Cubs, can tell you all he wants about how great of a defensive player PCA is. I'm not arguing.
0: He's awesome.
1: That. Okay, I'm not arguing.
0: But he's not a pitcher.
1: He's not a pitcher.
0: Yeah.
1: By the way, Nuno, our producer, and I had a conversation and debate about this. Do you think the Dodgers have said he's not pitching anytime soon? Do you believe that?
0: Yes.
1: See, I don't, and I'm going to tell you why. I think you're going to tell me in a World Series when they could go for history, 3 in a row, they need a reliever. They don't say, hey, Shohei, you got an inning? Come on.
0: Yeah, but it's different being a starter versus a relief pitcher.
1: I don't care if his arm's falling off at that point. This is history. No National League team has ever done this 3 in a row. We went through this a little bit yesterday. Go back on the podcast and listen. The iconic nature of the three-peat is abnormal.
0: Sure.
1: And going for it is so hard. I mean, you even said, I remember this a couple years ago. You said, I'm not interested. This is Canty saying this. I'm not interested in putting anyone above Brady right now because it's not close. But if Mahomes gets 3 in a row, I have to start thinking about things a little differently because that is something that Tom never had. That's how significant the three-peat in theory is. So I don't know that I buy fully, unless you're telling me he like literally cannot throw a baseball in Ohtani. I just find it hard to believe if they need an extra reliever.
0: But here's the thing. They have so many starting pitchers.
1: Understood.
0: Though. I mean, they got Sasaki. They got Yamamoto. They'll get Glasnow and Snell back. They got Scooble. Like, they're not going to need him.
1: By the way, none of them have been their actual best pitcher this year, which is the craziest part.
0: Yeah.
1: Because of like Robleski, who I gotta be honest, I don't really have a great feel for.
0: Yeah.
1: But now he's the guy, Justin Robleski, that somehow he's 11-3 with a 3.31 ERA and a 1.07 WHIP.
0: Yeah.
1: Walks
0: pretty damn good.
1: Pitch. I mean, it's just
0: pretty
1: crazy.
0: Damn good.
1: All right. There's some college football news that a lot of people are up in arms about, including our own Paul Feinbaum. Well, Nick Saban, who also, of course, works here, 7-time national champion, was speaking by way of the University of Alabama about the hopes and aspirations for Kalen DeBoer's squad this year. Let's take a listen.
2: You know, I always hated it when we got picked high. And I think sometimes when we didn't, it was a motivating factor for the players. Hopefully we can sneak up on some people this year and fly under the radar a little bit and surprise some people and not be the target for everyone like we have been in the past. And that might be beneficial to the team having more success. I'm certainly hopeful that that's what happened.
1: WBMA with the video and audio there from an Alabama event. Can Alabama football sneak up on people? Is that possible?
0: No, man.
1: Okay.
0: Alabama football is in that same lane as the Dallas Cowboys or the New York Yankees. Even when they're not good, you're going to circle them on the schedule because you want to have an opportunity to get your shine on against them people. That's where Alabama is. Now, Kalen DeBoer has not lived up to the standard that Nick Saban established, and we'll see what happens this season and what happens when it comes to the quarterback competition between Austin Mack and Keelan Russell. So I think that's really where it begins and ends in terms of determining the trajectory for Bama this upcoming season. Which one of those quarterbacks separates themselves, and can they be dynamic enough to compete with the upper echelon of the SEC?
1: So Kalen DeBoer, Alabama head coach, may not be at Saban's standard because literally no one is at Saban's standard. Georgia may argue Kirby Smart.
0: But they're paying him like that, though.
1: Okay, and yeah. Well, they're paying him like that also because Michigan was interested. So,
0: sure.
1: And Alabama could have very easily said, you know what? This is our get-out-of-jail-free card. Go ahead, take that job. And you know why they didn't? Because Kalen DeBoer, despite not being Nick Saban, is still really good. He's 20-8 in 2 years at Alabama. If you look back at his record, I mean, the guy was 25-3 at Washington. Do you know that Kalen DeBoer is the most recent SEC head coach to appear as a head coach in a national championship game is Kalen DeBoer? By way of Washington. But if you just think about this, for as bad as everyone wants to say he is, okay, cool, that's the problem. Give me the solution. Give me a head coach better than Kalen DeBoer that Alabama can get.
0: Oh, right. From a resume standpoint, at every level that he's coached his sport, he's had success.
1: So here's what the people would have said.
0: But here's the thing.
1: Yeah.
0: Just because you've had success at every level of the sport doesn't mean you can have success at Alabama. It is a very unique.

0: place, unique environment between the administration and the fan base, expectations, the donors, the boosters, their level of involvement. It is equal parts football coach and politician. And not everybody is up for that challenge. Nick Saban just so happened to be. We'll see whether or not Kalen DeBoer ends up being able to live up to that.
1: Understood. I guess I would still say that 20-8 through 2 years is a very good start, despite what the Alabama fans think. He was it's a good start, and I have faith in him. In addition, the problem-solution thing, okay? All right, so if he's the problem, who would have been the solution? For anyone saying Lane Kiffin, because they did, let's be very clear. Just like we were talking about with Jalen Hurts, Alabama and Oklahoma guy, the point of the exercise is to win it all at Alabama.
0: No doubt.
1: If Lane Kiffin is your suggestion, you know what he's really good at? Not winning at all as a head coach.
0: He'll win the press conference.
1: Win the press conference. He'll win the headlines. He'll win social media.
0: He might even win over some top five recruits. He can do that.
1: Okay. Does that guarantee a title?
0: No. I can't guarantee that if you're in the playoff, he's going to coach your team.
1: That's another. And by the way, you can laugh at that out there saying, oh, it's Alabama. All right, well, if he's good enough to get into the college football semifinals in Alabama, you don't think an NFL team could come calling and he'd leave in 2 seconds. We know that. You know, the top recruits don't always win you the championship. Look at Indiana. I spent enough time around people from the University of Miami. My buddy Steve Walsh, quarterback back in the day, told me all the time. He goes, the reason we won is we would get the two-star guys, and by the time they'd leave, they'd be five-star guys.
0: Yeah.
1: And that it would all be about team development over the course of time together. Right? Ray Lewis and Warren Sapp did not come in as five-star guys, but they sure as hell left as five-star guys.
0: Oh, yeah, for sure.
1: Right? So getting the five-star guy upon arrival doesn't mean you always win at all. Now, Paul Feinbaum has spent enough time in the state of Alabama. He knows it better than anyone. He was on Get Up yesterday, of course, the Paul Feinbaum show on ESPN Radio and SEC Network, and had this to say about Saban's comments.
2: We're talking about the University of Alabama here. We're not talking about some off-brand school, Greeny, in the middle of nowhere. When Nick Saban was the head coach, and by the way, Caleb Downs, who you talked about a few minutes ago, he only played there for 2 years and then left as soon as DeBoer got there. Alabama was number one in the country for, at some point, 15 straight years. They were the favorite, I think, at all but one game during a 16-game stretch. And Nick Saban's now trying to dumb down the DeBoer expectations, and I'm not having it. Alabama still has great players. They still have everything that you have to have. And I just don't like the fact that the former coach is trying to soft pedal his successor. It's like you know, the dad, you know, telling the young son, it's okay if you strike out at the Little League game. It's not okay at Alabama. And that's the problem a lot of people have with Kalen DeBoer. They question whether he has the right DNA. And when Daddy Saban comes in and puts his arms around him after 8 losses and 2 seasons and inexplicable losses, it just doesn't play very well in Sweet Home Alabama.
1: All right, let's get to the main takeaway here, which is obviously allowing your kids to strike out. My daughter plays softball. I get very bothered if she strikes out looking. She's 10.
0: Swing the bat?
1: Yeah, and yes, don't strike out looking. The other thing is don't swing 3-0. I don't like that.
0: Here's the other thing. I don't mind if you strike out. At least I don't think I'm going to mind. But you got to put together a good at-bat. We can't strike out on 3 straight pitches. I'm going to need you to work the count a little bit, right? Yeah, get some pitches on them. Soften them up for the rest of the guys in the lineup coming after you.
1: Well, that's a hand-me-down type piece of advice because my dad, oh, my God, would say, don't strike out looking.
0: Foul off pitches, man.
1: Do whatever you can.
0: Foul off pitches. You're going to eventually get one to take on a ride. Foul off pitches.
1: There was a guy growing up. Who was the greatest athlete I ever saw in my life. To a point, I once said to this guy, I'm like, there's no way Kobe was better at basketball than you, like when you were both 8. And he's like, well, are you out of your mind? Like, of course Kobe was better. I'm facing him. He was a pitcher. I'm like, there's no way I'm going to get a hit off of this guy. No way. He hit me in the head. I started cheering. I got on base against that guy. He hit me in the head. So I'm not striking out. That guy hit me in the head. I was wearing a helmet. I was fine. But I got on first.
0: Right at this very moment.
1: You'd like to hit me in the head?
0: I figured out what's wrong with you.
1: Oh, boy.
0: You got hit in the head with a baseball when you were a kid. I figured it out.
1: But I got on base.
0: Nuno, I got to the bottom of the mystery, Nuno. We did it.
1: I got on base.
0: It took us 3.5 years, but we finally did it.
1: What is striking out then for Alabama? Not making it to the semifinals? What's the strikeout that Paul is talking about here? What's striking out looking for?

0: for a team like Alabama. Or actually, it's not even a team. It's a program. Because it almost doesn't matter who's on the roster. We're talking about the program. You brought up politics without talking politics. Yeah. This is, there is a political part of Alabama football. If you better be, right? You better be. I don't care who's on the team. You better be what?
1: You can't get embarrassed like you got embarrassed in the college football playoff against Indiana. That can't happen. 38-3, flailing about with a first-round pick at quarterback in Ty Simpson, and then benching him and letting Austin Mack take over. It can't be an embarrassment. Whatever that means to you, however you define, it can't be an embarrassment. And there have been too many embarrassing moments in the first 2 years of Kalen DeBoer.
0: One final note here. We've been talking about wrestling tag teams today. Najee Rob 13 says, at FCO Radio, at Chris Canty 99, why has no one mentioned Harlem Heat? Booker T, Stevie Ray.
1: Harlem Heat was
0: Booker
1: a good one.
0: Booker T's our teammate here on ESPN Radio.
1: I feel like that was a big miss by me.
0: I would agree.
1: Yeah.
0: By you specifically.
1: Yeah.
0: Just saying.
1: Yes. Soul shalom.
0: We're on Sports You Like here on ESPN Radio. How about the walls here? 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
5: I'm Jay Fox on the Ohio News Network. A 64-year-old man has died in a fire in Lancaster Tuesday morning. Lacey Crisp of ONN affiliate WBNS-TV in Columbus has details.
6: Someone driving by the house just before 10 a.m. Tuesday called 911 hoping to get help in time. Firefighters found John Collins passed away inside the home. Neighbors who did not want to go on camera tell me Collins recently lost his wife and lived in the home alone. Firefighters did rescue 3 cats that are now being taken care of by the Humane Society. Firefighters believe the fire started in the living room.
5: In Northeast Ohio, U.S. District Magistrate Judge Jonathan Greenberg and his wife were shot at Tuesday during a road rage incident on I-71 in Medina County. 2 people in their car suffered minor injuries. 26-year-old Thasani Sawanason has been arrested and charged with attempted murder and felonious assault. In Central Ohio, Bexley police have opened a substation in a Century home to serve as a resource center for the community's retail district. In Southwest Ohio, the tornado count so far this year is up to 19. In Southeast Ohio, the 5th District Court of Appeals upheld the 16-year prison sentence of Benjamin Mercer for the rape of a minor female. And the Cincinnati Reds beat the Athletics 3-2, while the New York Mets beat the Cleveland Guardians 6-5 in extra innings yesterday. For the Ohio News Network, I'm Jay Fox.
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26: It's like, no, this is going to be the year. This is the one where they're finally going to break through and win the whole thing. And they just aren't.
27: They have.
26: How often did we have to do this with Penn State? We did this every year with Penn State, too. We're like, this is the one, Penn State. They're going to break through. It's just not going to happen, man. And look, if there is a team that I follow the most closely in college football, it's probably Notre Dame. Mm. And even I don't believe that it's going to happen. We just have to get over this.
27: They have our guy, CJ Carr, who's an awesome quarterback.
0: Yep.
27: They have a great head coach.
0: Okay.
27: They have a great defense. I don't know what the problem is. What's the problem with hyping up Notre Dame? Listen, everything starts with two positions in football. There are two people in football, quarterback and coach.
0: Yeah.
27: What grade would you give the combo of Marcus Freeman and CJ Clark?
0: Pretty good.
27: Right. That's an A. That's an A. That's where it starts, Pat. That's why.
26: We just do it every year. I just feel like every year we're in the same conversation about Notre Dame. And then every year at the end of the season, we're like, ah, I thought this was going to be the one for Notre Dame.
27: You know, I always defend Pat on the streets, so to speak, when people ask me.
26: What streets?
27: Yeah, in the streets. When people ask me about Pat, and like, oh, he's such a curmudgeon. He's so angry with everything. And I was like, nah, he's really not that. He's just, he brings his anger and complaints to that 10-minute span every day. But that's not really who he is. This just is like, this is you being angry and complaining. Like, what is there to complain? And you're doing this to Mike Golic Sr. on the week he comes back to ESPN Radio with his son,
26: yeah,
27: Mike Golic Jr., and days after he gets named the analyst for Notre Dame football.
26: Yeah,
27: you
26: know.
27: Felt like this was the week to go after Sr.
26: Hey, guys, welcome back. Love having you. Do we have to do this?
27: For the radio audience, he turned to the camera for that. He wanted the one shot on himself to be able to be played on the Golics between 10 and noon Eastern. Like, they have every right to be supportive of their school, no matter what their team is.
0: Yeah.
26: Sure, it's Cowboys fans can support the Cowboys.
27: No, but they're actually really good this year, Pat.
26: Who, the Cowboys?
0: Notre Dame.
27: We're talking about Notre Dame.
0: Top five when it comes to shortest odds to win the title.
26: Canty, tell me again how you think the Cowboys could do this year?
27: What? But that's different than this.
26: How is it different? It's the same thing.
27: In that
26: they're the same guy. They're the Spider-Man meme pointing at each other.
27: Well,
26: same team.
27: Who has more of a right to say they're good? The Cowboys or Notre Dame right now?
28: Well, Notre Dame, but they also have that cupcake schedule this year. Cupcake. I mean, Wisconsin? Like,
27: I'm sorry?
28: Rice?
0: So
28: Michigan State?
27: I have an announcement. Would you like the announcement?
0: What's the announcement?
27: I have a renewed, humongous faith in the University of Wisconsin-Madison.
0: Really?
27: Yep.

0: I have a renewed faith. Sean Eichhorst, the AD, has come in, and there is a buzz and a vibe around the school like it was when I was there. And you're
1: so seeing, we got upset? Upset week one?
0: Well, you're seeing it with Coach Fickell. He's clearly more of himself. I don't know what happened the last few years, because the guy that everyone wanted when he was at Ohio State going to Cincinnati and then really good at Cincinnati, that's Mike Vrabel's best friend, and you hear all these great stories about Fickell. Like, he wasn't the way he is now then. So there is something different. Sean Eichhorst has come in as the new AD, and he has brought life. Ted Kellner has this big new facility that hopefully I'll tour when I'm there in a few months. Like, it just, something is. What did you say about your new regime at Virginia the last few years? It's like, yeah, there's something new. Like, you could feel it right now. Yep. We were a mess the last few years. I think we're back. I think we're back.
2: So what you're saying is that you want to wager against the Golics for week one.
1: Yes, that's what it sounds like to me.
3: And per FPI, you're about a 22-point underdog.
2: Let's get the wager in first.
1: It's a new vibe. We lost by 30 to Notre Dame.
0: I don't love that idea, but...
1: I mean, you said it was a new vibe.
0: It is a new vibe.
1: Okay.
0: We have a new vibe. That's should we just say that Notre Dame.
2: The bet is that they can cover?
0: What's the spread?
3: So
1: right, 22. 22 and a half.
0: See, here's the thing. If you say right now, like the my number one connection in terms of people that I know, obviously University of Wisconsin, I'm pretty connected now to Notre Dame too. I got some people in Notre Dame now.
1: So you don't want to wager like on your alma mater to cover?
0: No, I will. Here's what we'll do.
1: When they're 22 and a half point underdogs?
0: Nuno, I have to ask this question on the air for this bet.
3: Okay, sure.
0: September 7th.
3: So the game is September 6th.
0: Yeah, no, that I know.
3: And Lambeau.
0: Right, but that week, are we going to see the Golics that week?
3: That's what the plan is, yes.
0: Okay, so then how about we just wear the other school's gear? If my school covers, right, they have to wear the Wisco gear. And if their school covers, then I wear the Notre Dame gear. That seems fair.
1: Okay.
3: Yeah, that seems fair.
0: Yeah. All right, there we go.
3: And you're going to have to get smaller sizes because both Golics, I mean, I don't know what they're doing, but they look great now.
0: Okay, I'm not arguing that, but smaller sizes than what I wear or in general for them?
2: Just generally smaller.
0: Okay. I mean, they're both bigger than I am.
1: But if they wear a shirt that was a size smaller than you, it would bother you, wouldn't it?
0: By then, I'll be a good size. I'm feeling good about that. Okay. What do you think the Golics wear?
1: I'm going to say double XL.
0: No chance. Have you seen senior?
1: I think double XL.
0: No. L or XL? L, I'm telling you, they're more L than double XL.
1: What?
0: Please.
3: Well, I'll ask them, so
0: 10 a.m.
3: We'll
0: to noon Eastern time. What I'd like is, if you had to wear another size outside of XL, is it L or double X? I think it's L. Now, we have a bet about the size that they wear. We need them to answer that. By the way, coming up in a few minutes here, we have another big breaking news story about an NFL contract. So we are going to get to that in just moments. You don't know who it is.
1: I don't like betting on people's size.
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0: Sanchez with an AP News Minute. Iran says it's in the final stage of drafting an agreement on the Strait of Hormuz waterway with Oman. Speaking yesterday, Iran's foreign ministry spokesperson, Ismail Bakai, said a joint statement will be issued, quote, if certain parties do not obstruct this process, apparently referring to the U.S. The agreement is likely to be contingent on the U.S. lifting its blockade on Iran's ports. FIFA says it's apologized for errors made over Gianni Infantino's failed plan to sell stakes in the World Cup. It also added that senior staff in attendance at a summit held in Morocco reaffirmed their full support for his presidency. Firefighters established containment lines around the perimeters of all three Spokane, Washington wildfires. The massive blazes have displaced tens of thousands of people. Shares were mixed in Europe and Asia, while oil prices held steady, with Brent crude trading near $79 a barrel. I'm Marcela Sanchez.
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4: Your Skynet forecast for this afternoon. We'll have sunshine and a high of 87 degrees with calm winds out of the southwest. Tonight, partly cloudy with a low down to 67. For Thursday, a chance of showers or thunderstorms, mainly in the afternoon. Otherwise, partly sunny with a high of 84 degrees. For Friday, showers likely in the morning, more possible in the afternoon. We'll have a high of 84. For Skynet Weather, I'm Kara Stallings, ESPN Radio, 1430 AM and 105.7 FM.
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10: Jonathan Taylor, two-year, $44 million extension worth up to $47 million. 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Chris Canty, initial reactions to this.
11: It's a great deal for Jonathan Taylor. I'm coming off of a year where you led the NFL in touchdowns. That's pretty good money, right? You know, Jonathan Taylor had a couple of years where he was middling, missed a lot of time due to injury. Nice bounce back in 2024. Followed that up with a big year last year. So I think it was a good deal for Jonathan Taylor. Obviously, this is on the heels of Bijan Robinson resetting the market at, what, $22 million in base compensation. Now Jonathan Taylor gets to step into those same shoes, that same money average. And you're talking about him being able to keep this thing pushing with the Indianapolis Colts. But I think, moreover, it tells us who the Colts want to be with Shane Steichen another year as their head coach. They want to be a run-first outfit, and they're going to allow that to be the catalyst for everything they do on the offensive side of the ball.
10: Let's take names out for a second. I want your overall opinion on the market that has been created at the running back position. And let's talk about it relative to two categories. Paying a big-time running back, big-time money, if you have a franchise quarterback, and paying a big-time running back, big-time money, if you don't. Are you okay with both? How do you, as someone that played 11 years in this league, won a Super Bowl, how do you look at what is happening now from

0: Bijan Robinson to now Jonathan Taylor, soon to be Jahmyr Gibbs, but I want to take those specific names out, even though I mentioned them, and just do big picture. Where are you on the idea of paying a running back this much money when it comes to also not having a quarterback?
1: Okay. If he's a special football player, then I'm going to pay him whether I have a quarterback or not. Because having the infrastructure is important in order to have the quarterback eventually step in and have success. So I'm on board with building it out, and I believe that the running back position is essential in terms of your quarterback being able to find a way to have success. Now, there are different ways to do it in the NFL. Some people do it by committee. There are other teams that have a bell cow running back that gets 20-plus touches a game. And it doesn't really matter what end of the spectrum you land on, but when you have a special talent at the running back position, it makes everybody's job easier. All you got to do is look at a couple of years ago with the Philadelphia Eagles. Saquon Barkley put together a season for the ages, and the Eagles were able to ride that to a championship. Now, in the Super Bowl, Saquon Barkley had, 60 yards rushing? But the Eagles still won because the identity of being a run-first team, the identity of having that guy that's a home run threat every single time he touches the ball makes it easier for everybody else.
0: Here's where I want to bring the names back in the mix, okay? So if we're to say, if we're to look at these three running backs, I think that most people would say Bijan Robinson, if you had a draft, he would be number one in your draft amongst the three running backs, meaning he, Jahmyr Gibbs, and Jonathan Taylor. I would also say he would be number three relative to, is he complementing a great quarterback? Goff would be one. Daniel Jones would probably be two, and whatever Atlanta has is number three. Now, maybe they will have a great quarterback in Penix. Maybe they will have a great quarterback in a reclamation project in Tua. Right now, I would not bet on Tua. I don't know about Penix. I'm hoping so. I liked him when he came out of Washington and Indiana. But I look at this, and I sit there and I say that by the time Bijan gets a big-time quarterback or gets big-time quarterback play, he probably graduates out of that contract in that system for that team. So what's the point?
1: Well, hold on. You're saying that by the time he gets big-time quarterback play, he might have a big-time quarterback next year.
0: Maybe.
1: I mean, if the Atlanta Falcons can't have a healthy body at quarterback this upcoming season, if they got to roll it out there with Cooper Rush getting the majority of the starts, who's to say that it's not on the board for Atlanta to have a top-five pick?
0: But then by the time that guy is really good, what year are we in for Robinson? That's what I'm saying. The math on the
1: quarterbacks year, have success early on.
0: Year two is the best case scenario.
1: Jaden Daniels
0: went to the Cup. Okay,
1: but we're seeing it now.
0: Yeah.
1: We're seeing young quarterbacks have success.
0: I wouldn't do this. I don't know where we're going with this in terms of the overall dollar figure. With all of these running backs now, again.
1: Well, hold on. Touchdown scorers have value. So that's the part that I struggle with from you. If a guy can score touchdowns, that has a tremendous amount of value.
0: Well, hold on. We can't sit there together and say, we love Jalen Hurts because he does the thing that is the most important thing, which is lead teams to victory. Jonathan Taylor and the Indianapolis Colts were great when Daniel Jones was healthy.
1: They were great. They were in the conversation for the best team in football until Daniel Jones got hurt.
0: So Bijan Robinson has been in the league for 3 years. He's awesome. His team is not. 3 years, no winning records. I just don't know. The touchdown scorer is great, but if the touchdowns don't lead to wins, who cares? Yeah. It has to lead to wins in some way, shape, or form. And the running
1: Well, it was leading to wins for the Colts last year.
0: Colts, yes, so not the Falcons.
1: Yeah.
0: I'm more okay with the Falcons.
1: But here's the thing. You can't have success in this league. It's hard to have success in this league if you don't have a quarterback. You have no margin for error.
0: Well, then let's rewind. 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Again, the breaking news. Jonathan Taylor signs a 2-year contract extension worth up to $47 million per Adam Schefter and Ian Rappaport moments ago. Let's rewind to this.
1: Okay.
0: Let me give you... Chris Canty is the general manager of an NFL team. Said NFL team does not have a franchise quarterback and doesn't feel close to one. What do you do to put yourself in position to get one / or be ready for one? What do you do? How do you go about this?
1: I got to make sure my offensive defensive lines are strong, period. That's where it begins. Those are the hardest positions to find outside a quarterback. Good linemen.
0: Okay.
1: There are only so many big people in the world, and you got to have your share of them, especially guys that can play.
0: Okay, so let me do the follow-up on this.
1: Go ahead.

0: really good crop of people at those positions. How do I handle that?
1: So you're saying my offensive line is not good.
0: Your offensive line is a C, your defensive line is a C, but your skill position guys, non-quarterback, A+.
1: Oh, I'm flipping them.
0: So why are you okay with Atlanta?
1: Because Atlanta's offensive line is good.
0: Is it great or is it good?
1: It's good.
0: Okay, so they would be ready for a quarterback?
1: Yes.
0: And what about their defensive line? And their defense in general?
1: Before the pass rushers have, issues that can keep them off the field, James Pierce Jr. and Jalon Walker, before that I would have said they're great.
0: Yeah, you gave us a scenario in which it makes sense. I guess I don't know if I look at Atlanta that way, but I obviously you know more than I do on this.
1: Yeah.
0: I would just say that if I could really load up on the line, the offensive line, to be ready for a quarterback, I would do so.
1: And Atlanta's offensive line is ready for a quarterback.
0: Okay. Bijan, to me, feels a little like Saquon with the Giants. And here's what I mean by that. I think that awesome player, not a great team. The Giants decided to let him go. Never had an issue with that. I had an issue with when they
1: should have traded him.
0: Correct.
1: Rather than letting him walk. But.
0: And I'm wondering if this ends up being another weird or bad decision with Atlanta, because I wonder if he's just there being great individually but not having team success. That I wonder if there was a part of your former teammate, Ian Cunningham, who now runs the team, that at least did he have a meeting with Matt Ryan and Arthur Blank, the owner of the team? Did they have one singular meeting? They said, let's play something out. Here's what it would cost to keep him. Here's where our cap would be. And here's what we would get, hypothetically, if we traded the best running back in the sport. I wonder if that meeting happened, because Ian Cunningham did not draft him.
1: Yeah, but you're assuming that Bijan Robinson isn't going to be great and that you can't move on from him next year if you need to.
0: No, I'm not assuming that. I'm saying that then conceptually we're saying the same thing.
1: Yeah, I mean...
0: That it's not a guarantee that he's there when they're really good.
1: No, it's not a guarantee, no. But I would say this, if you're the Atlanta Falcons and you're trying to figure out whether or not Michael Penix is your franchise quarterback, it helps to have Bijan Robinson in the backfield. It helps to have Drake London and Kyle Pitts. And so now there are no excuses or no impediments to your quarterback having success. If he can't go out there and be productive, that's on him. And that's good learnings for the franchise, because it's going to inform what they do moving forward.
0: Let's go back. This was interesting. Let's go back to the Taylor thing. Again, three-time Pro Bowler, two-year contract extension, $44 million per Schefter, led the NFL 18 rushing touchdowns last season. The Indianapolis Colts this year will be...
1: The Indianapolis Colts this year will be... It's hard to say that they'll be any better than third in their division.
0: Okay, well then I have to ask the question, what's the point of paying a running back for third place then? And this is not the running back I want to do this with, because he's a Wisconsin guy.
1: It's not complicated to me. You made the decision to pay the quarterback.
0: So now you need to
1: support. Now you got to support the quarterback. This is supporting the quarterback. Having a guy that over the last two seasons has 3,000 rushing yards and is behind only Derrick Henry and Saquon Barkley in productivity in that span, yeah. I would say you got to take care of that guy. You got to pay him. If I want the best version of Daniel Jones, if Shane Steichen and Chris Ballard want to keep their jobs, it probably behooves them to have a happy and healthy Jonathan Taylor. And this contract extension is a way to have a happy running back.
0: So third in the division, just for clarification purposes, Houston and Jacksonville above them?
1: Yes.
0: And then obviously them above Tennessee?
1: Maybe.
0: Okay, well then you're going to make me ask the same question.
1: I said it's hard to envision them finishing better than third. They could finish last.
0: Well, then I'm going to have to challenge the idea of paying a running back.
1: Why are you challenging me?
0: You signed him.
1: I didn't sign him. I didn't give him the money. It's not my ass that's in the jackpot. The GM and the head coach are on the hot seat. How many years over have we been saying that about the Indianapolis Colts? They know that.
0: Yeah.
1: They had no choice. They had to pay Daniel. After they made the Sauce Gardner deal with the Jets.
0: That's the big one.
1: They had to pay Daniel Jones.
0: Which means you have to pay everybody else.
1: Which means you got to pay everybody else.
0: Yeah, they made an all-in move at the time that they thought they should be all-in. Then everyone seemingly led by their quarterback got hurt. And then the division got better. And then we look at it and say, well, you made the one all-in move. Now you have no choice but to make the all-in moves around them. And what you're actually saying is they probably are going to look back at this and say they would have been better going all out versus

0: all in. Based on what you're presuming and assuming the results to be, that cool idea at the time, all
1: in. You can't go all out when your GM and head coach are in a hot seat.
0: Well, that would
1: have Which means you probably shouldn't have that GM and head coach.
0: We're unsportsmanlike, presented by Progressive Insurance.
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8: Your Skynet forecast for today, a slight chance for some showers and possibly some thunderstorms this afternoon. Mostly sunny, a high of 84 degrees tonight. Chance of showers with thunderstorms overnight with cloud cover, a low of 68. Friday, showers in the morning, then more showers possibly in the early afternoon. We'll have a high of 83 degrees. That's Skynet weather. 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
13: The radical left attacks law enforcement in the streets, while leftist politicians like Zohran Mamdani, Tim Walz, and Jasmine Crockett slander them on stage.
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13: And Amy Acton's echoing her fellow leftists, spreading dangerous lies.
17: Does this not feel like the Ku Klux Klan to anyone?
13: Amy Acton and her friend's rhetoric inspires violence against officers with deadly results.
18: New details about the deadly shooting.
19: A sniper opened fire from a nearby rooftop.
20: Yon specifically intended to kill agents.
13: The attacks and violent acts targeting law enforcement are fueled by rhetoric like Amy Acton's, creating violence, endangering all of us. Ohio can't afford liberal Amy Acton. Vivek Ramaswamy backs law enforcement. That's why Vivek is endorsed by the Ohio Fraternal Order of Police and 67 county sheriffs, because Vivek

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3: The Skynet forecast for this afternoon: we'll have sunshine and a high of 87 degrees with calm winds out of the southwest. Tonight, partly cloudy with a low down to 67. For Thursday, a chance of showers with thunderstorms mainly in the afternoon. Otherwise, partly sunny with a high of 84 degrees. For Friday, showers likely in the morning, more possible in the afternoon. We'll have a high of 84. For Skynet weather, I'm Kara Stallings, ESPN Radio, 1430 AM and 105.7 FM.
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7: It's not going to be week one. It might not even be in October. But by the time we start getting ready for Thanksgiving and Turkey Day, I would assume that Carson Beck will be the starter because the Cardinals will have nothing else to play for.
8: There's some kind of roundabout connections with Jacoby Brissett. Jacoby Brissett's a South Florida guy. Jacoby Brissett's mom famously wanted him to go to Miami when he announced he was going to Florida. She was upset, which is amazing. So there's the Miami. So there's the family connection where Jacoby Brissett's family probably rooted for Carson Beck. But then you look at some of the other people around there. Jeremiah Love, top five pick in the NFL draft.
7: Odds on favorite to win Rookie of the Year.
8: I feel badly for him a little bit because I don't know what the winning is going to look like there. Marvin Harrison
7: Don't
8: Jr.
7: Don't feel too bad for him. Look at the contract.
8: That's true. Marvin Harrison Jr. was supposed to be a mega star in the NFL. Still can be. Trey McBride is widely considered either the best or second best tight end in the league along with Brock Bowers. So they have weapons on that offense. But when I look at this team, I do wonder, did they become the most logical team to maybe say sell off pieces as the season goes, or no? Or do you think it's, let's get ourselves ready for either Carson Beck to be the guy or Arch Manning or someone else to be the guy? Because then, upon arrival, you're going to have Michael Wilson, Marvin Harrison Jr., Jeremiah Love, and Trey McBride.
7: I think it's a scenario where you go the other way. Where
8: you add?
7: Where you add and you build toward what you're going to become next year. Right? I mean, the Dallas Cowboys at the trade deadline this past year, they added on the defensive side of the ball. They traded future draft capital to add players now. I think that's the most important thing moving forward. You want to have a firm identity of who you're going to be once you add your franchise quarterback.
8: So at the NBA trade deadline this year, I came up with the phrase that I called it the trade a headline, where you had the Utah Jazz trading for Jaren Jackson Jr., a very good player, but not for this year. For the years to come. The Washington Wizards trading for Trae Young and Anthony Davis. Not for that year, but for the years to come.
7: Yeah.
8: Do you think Arizona, maybe based on what you're saying, it's like, hey, let's add some pieces because we know we're going to be in a good spot to get a quarterback where they could do kind of, we're going to get this guy and maybe stash him for a little bit or something like that. Like, so you're a little higher on them than I thought you were going to be coming into this conversation.

0: conversation.
1: Why do you think I'm high on them?
0: Higher. I didn't say you were high on them.
1: Oh, okay.
0: Meaning if you get a D and I thought you were going to get an F, you did better than I thought.
1: Here's the thing. I think success for the Arizona Cardinals this year, answer one of the two questions. Do we have a head coach? Do we have a quarterback?
0: Which one's more likely to be answered?
1: I think the more likely of the two would be that you have a head coach.
0: See, there are two teams in the NFL that you could look at and say, I think there could be progress, but there's almost no chance they don't finish in last place, in the Raiders and the Cardinals. Like, you could see progress, and then you also could get to the place of, like, how are you going to get them out of last place?
1: I don't know.
0: In what world would the Rams, Seahawks, and Niners all could win?
1: I mean, maybe the 49ers, the bottom drops out because of the injuries?
0: You
1: the injuries,
0: that,
1: like, man. They had 20 guys yesterday that didn't practice.
0: I know.
1: So, I mean, like, maybe the injuries.
0: Okay, let's assume half maybe. Health. Let's assume half health for them. They're still going to finish above the Cardinals. Right? You have three teams with full health in that division that if I told you they won the Super Bowl, you wouldn't be surprised. The Seahawks are the champs. The Rams are the favorites. And the Niners are not too far behind per DraftKings.
1: Yeah.
0: Three teams that could win the Super Bowl. The Arizona Cardinals, you could see signs of life. And I could see there being a November day where upon further review at 7:05 a.m. Eastern on a Monday, where Chris Canty comes in and starts breaking down why the Arizona Cardinals are going to be in the 2027 or 2028 playoffs. Like, you can
1: see. So the over-under for Arizona is what, 3.5?
0: I'm gonna do this right now.
1: I'm just asking the question.
0: Oh, I have no idea.
1: Pat, Nuno, where are we at, 3.5?
2: Oh, we're checking. But, Ev, real quick, on that November thing. So, let me know where that's going to be.
0: So, we can put in the count. I know.
2: No, it's, no. But I see just, the schedule. Let me,
0: so
2: yeah,
0: bad.
2: So,
0: it's so bad.
2: After they play in Dallas or go to Seattle or host the Rams or go to Kansas City.
0: Okay.
2: Maybe
1: there's not going to be a soft place to land.
0: Okay.
1: There's not going to be a soft place to land.
0: That's a win. How about Monday, December 21st? They have a home game against the Jets on the 20th. I'm trying to pencil in when Canty decides he's high on the Cardinals. This is a tricky one. I nailed it with the Jazz. I told him early on in the offseason, I'm like, I think the Jazz are going to be your team. And then, of course, he forgot, and he came in one day, and he's like, you know, I'm kind of into the Jazz. I'm like, yeah, I told you that. All right, let me see if I can figure this out here.
2: And it is 3.5 from DraftKings.
1: It's 3.5.
0: All right, I got it. Because he respects the hell out of the way that Seattle plays, defense, offensive line, griminess. Monday, November 9th, put it in the calendar. Arizona gives them a fight on the 8th. They lose the game where Canty comes in and says they got something there. There may be something there because they fought with Seattle. They didn't back down. But yeah, that's an impossible. This is one of the worst schedules I've ever seen in my life.
1: Man,
0: This is horrible.
1: I think it could happen after week 5.
0: Monday, October 12th, after
2: the
0: Lions game?
1: Yeah.
0: Because you respect Campbell. Yeah, see, we had the same theme. It's off of the teams he respects the griminess of, that if Arizona fights back, that'll be like, all right, yeah, I'm into it.
1: I mean, listen, on the road against San Francisco, division games are always tricky. San Francisco might not be healthy. We'll see what ends up happening there.
0: This is also a horrible game to play because now we have you on the hook for being high on the Arizona Cardinals at some point
1: this
0: year.
1: I'm not. They have an over-under of 3.5 wins, and I don't know which way to go. So I don't know if you can characterize me as being high on the Arizona Cardinals.
0: Or maybe you're that if you're into the Arizona Cardinals.
1: I guess the whole point is this, Ev. They got to end the season definitively knowing whether they have a head coach or not, whether they have
0: a
1: quarterback.
0: They got to be the Saints from last year.
1: They got to know.
0: That's their goal. Be the Saints from this past
1: year.
0: Yes. Be the Saints. It's a weird goal. Coming up, the man behind what some have said to me is the story of the week in sports. We'll get to that next. We're on Sportsmanlike, presented by Progressive Insurance.
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1: 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Along with Chris Canty, Evan Cohen with you. Smalls hosting First Take today. No big deal. You just heard it there. CC, I have deemed this the story of the week in sports.
4: Let's go.
1: It is the most creative, new, interesting story that we have seen all week in sports. The promotion run by the Akron football program, as you just heard. The idea that someone, a season ticket holder, could be raffled off to call the plays on the first drive of the first game. In coordinates with the head coach, Joe Moorhead, and the offensive coordinator. And the man behind it is the AD, Dr. Andrew T. Goodrich. And he joins us here on Unsportsmanlike on ESPN Radio, along with Chris Canty, Evan Cohen with you. How did you come up with this?
5: Man, well, thank you for having me on the show. I really appreciate it. The truth is that we dreamt up this on the way home from Tampa. Our men's basketball team had just competed in the NCAA tournament. It was so much fun. Our fans were incredibly involved down there in Tampa, and we literally thought, how do we take that same experience and bring it to football? And through a lot of back and forth, we came to the realization that Coach Moorhead is both our head coach and offensive coordinator, and we said, how fun would it be for Coach Moorhead to have an assistant? What if we had somebody call the game with him? And then we thought, that's a little too much. All right, we can't do the whole game. And then my deputy AD said, what about just the first play? And we settled on, boy, is this crazy? Could we have them do the opening drive?
4: Dr. Goodrich, how hard was it to sell Coach Moorhead and the players in the locker room on this idea?
5: You know, Coach Moorhead was reasonably skeptical, okay?
4: I would think so.
5: Very, very fair, very fair. But you know, it was interesting, and he has been so amazing in this process because I think we all know out of 136 FBS head coaches, a small percentage of them would say, yeah, I'm going to go along with this. This is going to be fun. But once we started talking about how this could work and the impact it was going to have on our program and our fan base, he leaned into it 100%. And he has been absolutely awesome. And I think he honestly relishes the opportunity to be a mentor in this process because, listen, we want this person to be successful. We want to go down there and score a touchdown. We want to do that together, and I think he's going to take a lot of pride in helping that happen.
1: We're talking to Dr. Andrew T. Goodrich. He's the Akron Director of Athletics. They've been all over the news this week as they are running a promotion where they're raffling off the first series of their first game of this college football season where a fan could partner with the head coach / OC Joe Moorhead to call plays. So how has it impacted season tickets, both in terms of number of tickets sold and dollars coming in?
5: Yeah, so it's been amazing in terms of percentages, right? Literally yesterday was the biggest sales day we had since the day we opened InfoCision Stadium. And to give you context, listen, we got the second smallest budget in the FBS. So for us, we're talking thousands and thousands of dollars. What's really interesting, though, is that it helped us sell a premium suite, which is really difficult for us to do sometimes. And we are now sold out of our suites. And we've been contacted by companies about being interested in doing a jersey patch sponsorship with the University of Akron. And so we actually think the greatest impact of this is going to be other than just season tickets.
1: Wow.
4: So that's incredible.
1: Have you guys figured out how you're going to announce this? Is it going to be some sort of live promotion? And would you want to do it on our show? Go ahead.
5: There you go. Well, so let's be really candid here. When we developed this, we really thought it would have an incredible impact on our fans here in Akron, Summit County, maybe Northeast Ohio. We had no idea that I'd be on the radio here with you on ESPN a couple days after. And we just hit 20 million views on X on an organic tweet, which I gotta imagine has never been done before. So, we have sat back and said we may have to reevaluate exactly how we do it. I will say I've read plenty of things on X, and I think a lot of people are concerned that

0: We will use this opportunity to just use an influencer to do this. I'm here to assure everyone. We created this so it would be random and one person would have an opportunity to live out their dream, and we will commit to that. So as we verify the exact way that we will reveal it, the one thing I can confirm is it will be random. Someone will be selected at random. And, we're going to put all of our support behind that person so they can go out and have a good job.
1: Dr. Goodrich, what's been the reaction from your administration as well as other athletic directors?
0: It's been incredibly positive, honestly. I think we are all a little bit in shock at how viral this has gone. Certainly our administration is incredibly excited about this. I mean, the University of Akron is an incredible university with great programs. And trust me, we're gonna lean on this experience to help get young people to come over and get enrolled and become students, as well as just try to recruit student athletes and fans to come to games. And athletics directors have reached out and been very, very supportive. I appreciate them. And I wouldn't be shocked if we saw some other folks try this, maybe in some other sports sometime down the road.
2: Well, it's a great lead into this. Have you thought about what's next? Have you thought about other games, other plays, other opportunities with how much of a hit this has been?
0: You know, we are thinking about that. You know, could this be a theme at the University of Akron where we find a way to do this with our men's and women's basketball program? You know, we have a nationally ranked, men's soccer program that, honestly could win a national championship. Do we find other ways to get our fans involved at a level that they just haven't been involved in before?
2: So, and we're talking with the AD at Akron, Dr. Andrew T. Goodrich, who had a great idea. His team had a great idea here. First series of the first game against Robert Morris for Akron. Fan wins a raffle. They call the plays with Joe Moorhead, their head coach / offensive coordinator. Let's play out a hypothetical. Let's play out that you win the game. Okay. Let's play out also by winning the game, you only have one offensive touchdown and it's on the first drive of the game.
0: I haven't given that some thought. We might have to, we reserve the right to become more intelligent. So let's see if that plays out. We'll call it there. A little bit like an audible, right?
2: Yeah,
0: we'll
2: there you go.
0: By the scrimmage.
2: All right, I have a thought, though, with our show. So our show over the last few years has been very involved with the Boca Bowl in Boca Raton, Florida, which I believe you guys are eligible for. Your conference plays into that, et cetera. You guys, I believe, have been in the past. Akron has been in. If you are in the Boca Bowl this year, can you let us call a play? Specific, very specific.
1: Yes.
2: We are very involved in that. We've done our show has been involved in the broadcast from it. Can you say right now that if Akron makes it to the Boca Bowl, Unsportsmanlike gets a play?
0: You're on.
2: Yes.
0: Let's do it.
2: We got to play.
0: You got it.
2: Okay. We
0: got
2: to play.
0: You got it.
2: We
0: got to
2: play.
0: Yep.
2: What last thing? Because I know that. Go ahead. I'm sorry.
0: You got to email that to me in advance. We're going to have a conversation, but we'll work it in.
2: I
0: got to work that. Coach is down at practice right now, so I got it. I think I'll wait until we hit that 6-win mark before I let him know. So
2: let's
0: keep that between you and me and everybody watching.
2: Yeah. No, nobody's watching and listening. Don't worry about it. Just like 500 stations across the country, ESPNU, ESPN app, SiriusXM80, but nobody's paying attention to this. Is there anything, you've talked about this a lot, there's been a lot that's come out. Is there anything about this that we should know that we don't know? Because it has become a viral promotion that is really cool here.
0: The whole intent behind this was to have fun, right? And, I like lawsuits and talks about Congress and Capitol Hill and all that as much as the next guy, but college football just hasn't been a lot of fun the last 4 or 5 months. And, we just wanted to make sure that, we're having fun with the greatest game in America. We love this. And, we hope that, people can look at the University of Akron in a different way and say, hey, we're out, we're having fun, we're leading. And you know what else? We got a pretty good football team. And so everyone ought to keep an eye on us and see what happens this year.
2: Well, and that
1: is outstanding perspective, Dr. Goodrich. You're absolutely right. Like, we got to bring the joy back into college football because the business has gotten away. You are 1,000% on point with that.
2: And that's what we've been saying. Like, this whole thing is about selling a dream. I mean, Chris played in the NFL for 11 years.

0: years at the highest of levels, was awesome, won a Super Bowl, wore the C on his jersey as a captain. I was a failed high school football quarterback, okay? The concept of calling a play in college football sounds like one of the coolest things ever. It's like, you know, it's a, and people are coming up with wild cockamamie plays, but it's selling the dream that you guys have done legally, morally, and ethically. It's great.
1: Well, and you know what's interesting? We've all done it. We've all stood in our living rooms, pointed at a television set and said, what are we doing? Why are we doing this? Run this play. I can see the defense right here, right now. This is, you know, we've all done it. And then you combine that with the fact that so many of our fans, they're playing Madden. They're playing NCAA, you know, college football. You know, hopefully they're getting on there. They're playing with the Akron Zips and they're preparing the plays so that if they win, they know what they're going to call. But, you know, they're actually getting some reps. And so, you know what? I think this might not be as far-fetched as some people think it may be.
0: Well, this was awesome. Congratulations to you and your school, selling out the stadiums, the suites, and all that kind of stuff. Just unbelievable. Dr. Andrew T. Goodrich, AD at Akron. And hopefully you make it to the Boca Bowl because then we get a play. So thank you so much for the time. We appreciate it.
1: You got it. Thank you, guys.
0: What an awesome story. CeCe, your eyes lit up on that last answer when he says, college football, let's be honest, hasn't been that fun recently in terms of the news around it. And your eyes lit up with that. Why?
2: Because so much of the focus has been about the business of college football, who's getting paid what, who's being bought out, players jumping around in the transfer portal, going to the highest bidders. And then these fights that they're having with the NCAA, the fights that they're having with these huge conglomerates that are conferences, and then of course the advocacy of more guidelines and guardrails to Congress. I just think that so much attention has been paid to stuff that's off the field, and we don't focus enough on what's happening on the field and the overall pageantry that makes a lot of people fall in love with college football.
0: We are on Sportsmanlike, presented by Progressive Insurance.
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9: In Southeast Ohio, there's a new development in the Vinton County child endangerment case. ONN's Jeff Hogan reports.
10: Elizabeth Snyder's attorney filed a motion for a mental health evaluation to determine if Elizabeth is competent to stand trial. She is the fourth and final Snyder's family member to request a competency evaluation. She and three other Snyders are facing 16 counts of child endangerment after authorities removed 16 children from a Vinton County home in late June. The Ohio Attorney General's office says the children were living in what they call deplorable conditions. A grand jury has yet to indict any of the Snyders.
9: A Northwest Ohio contractor with a long history of alleged scams has been sentenced. Kaylee Marentette of ONN affiliate WTOL-TV in Toledo has that story.
11: A contractor accused of targeting and taking thousands of dollars from elderly people is headed to prison. A Defiance County judge sentencing David Broadway to 2 years behind bars. He took a plea deal on felony charges of engaging in corrupt activity and theft from a protected class. Broadway would offer home improvement work, then charge far more than promised, or leave the job unfinished. Allegations against him date back to at least 2006.
9: In Southwest Ohio, Governor Mike DeWine has publicly stated that he thinks the Buc-ee's lawsuit against a Beaver Creek mini mart is, quote, ridiculous and creates ill will. For the Ohio News Network, I'm Jay Fox.
12: 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We did it together, Ohio. 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
10: Yeah, he won't go that far.
8: No, I'm not going that far.
10: But Canty's also been ahead, like, of a lot of people on a lot of these, like, takes, right, or thoughts. And I think that's it. It's just like, where are you at with it, right? I think some people, especially I've heard it in, like, local New York radio, where I think people might be a little bit higher on the Jets, heck, than even the Giants at this point.
8: But that's my point, though, Nuno. Yeah. Like, I would have the Jets in that bucket, right? If we're going to go with a handful of I See a Path teams, the Jets, the Dolphins, the Commanders, the Tennessee Titans. Like, people aren't expecting those teams to be in the playoff mix. But we could get to December, and those teams could still have a viable path to get into the postseason.
9: I am going to regret what I'm about to say.
8: Say it.
9: The Browns? I don't think they're too deep is that bad. I just think the quarterback position is spotty. I'm not on today. I would like to be, but I'm not.
11: You're just trying to make Canty do a pre-take.
8: Oh, I'm not doing a pre-take on the Cleveland Browns. No. That's a step you don't cross, my friend.
9: Actually, the pre-take
8: but I like, listen,
9: working on.
8: I like the personnel on the Browns. I do.
9: Can we do the pre-take that you've actually been working on?
11: I don't care. Good luck.
8: What's the pre-take?
9: Have we ever used that soundbite? That's a great drop.
11: I don't care. Good luck.
9: That is a great drop.
8: That's a good one.
9: Where is that drop?
8: That's a good one. That's a good one.
9: 3 years in, we break out that drop?
11: I just found it yesterday.
9: Well, a good job by you. Here's the pre-take he's working on. Best celebration by an individual in sports history. Because the Mets have a pitcher that had this unbelievable celebration last night, and he, like, does a huge jump on a strikeout. Jeffrey Yan, I believe is his name, and he does this crazy jump. Striking out a batter.
8: Yep.
9: So CC's been working his pre-take for First Take today. It's best celebration in sports.
8: It's not my pre-take. They're literally going to talk about Jeffrey Yan, and they asked me what my favorite sports celebration was.
9: Let me tell you the advantage, no big deal, that we have here on the radio side. We can outsource

0: help on this. 888-ESPN, 888-729-3776. What's the exact question? Give me the exact question.
1: I just gave you the
0: question. I wasn't listening.
1: What's your favorite
2: that is the
1: celebration?
2: Most asinine thing
1: in sports.
2: I've ever heard.
0: What did you do yesterday? Pat just found all Stephen A. drops yesterday.
1: He's got
0: is that
1: a lot
0: what
1: of
0: you did all day
1: put
0: yesterday?
1: A lot of time in on that one.
0: He's just going through his folder of Stephen A. drops now. Best celebration in all of sports, like ever. 888-SAY-ESPN, 888-729-3776. I gave you Dirty Bird, Atlanta Falcons. Yeah. I thought that was good.
1: I went with Jared Allen's calf open. Of course, Deion Sanders high-stepping is iconic.
0: Pat gave you the icky shuffle.
1: Icky shuffle.
3: And one flap down.
0: What is one flap down? I don't know that. I'm sorry.
1: The home run celebration from the player from the Giants, right?
3: Yeah, and he would run around with his arm at his side straight and the other one up, like almost like a plane.
0: I don't think CeCe's going to say this one, but do you remember what the Cubs did in 16, Schwarber specifically? The cup up?
1: Yeah, no.
0: You're not going to go with that one?
1: Nah, I'm not.
0: They did do that. I'm just telling you.
1: I'm not going to go with that one.
0: Okay. All right. 888-ESPN. 888-729-3776.
1: Pretty much any Terrell Owens celebration.
0: Best celebration. Oh, T.O.'s a good one.
1: Terrell Owens celebrations were great.
0: What about the Joe Horn cell phone one?
1: Yeah, but they were all catching up to T.O., right? T.O. had the T.O. at the middle of the star. He had the pom-poms. He had the Sharpie. T.O.
3: And Randy Moss.
0: Moss moon, the mooning one? The fake moon? One?
1: The Moss moon?
0: The Moss moon? That was
1: a good one.
0: I mean, got in trouble. He got fined for that kind of stuff, but whatever. He can afford it. It's not a big deal for him. Anybody who knows anything about Randy Moss knows he's like the greatest guy ever. So who cares if he
3: did the Tiger Woods
0: one.
3: Fist pump?
1: No.
0: What? No, that's
1: the Tiger Woods
0: really
1: fist
0: good.
1: Pump. It's just the Jordan fist pump.
3: No, it's not. Tigers is so different.
1: I guess Tigers is more like an uppercut. Jordan's is more like an actual pump.
0: It's almost like a throwing motion.
1: But a fist pump is, I don't know. It's not, I don't know if that's.
3: Yeah, but he made it iconic.
1: Well, he was just really good. And people.
0: That would never come to mind for me.
1: Yeah, the level of creativity there is what keeps it from
3: it's
1: being.
3: Golf. What did you want him to do? If he starts mooning people on the golf
0: Happy
3: course
0: Gilmore
3: like Randy
0: had
3: Moss.
0: Some good ones.
1: Yeah, right?
0: Happy Gilmore ones, I'm just saying. And what about the MJ shrug? Is that not considered a celebration?
1: MJ shrug is not a celebration.
0: That was just a shout out to He and Magic? Because do people know that the MJ shrug after he hit, 6 3-pointers against the Blazers in the finals that year, or that game, was literally just him talking to Magic Johnson, who was on the broadcast. And I think the story goes, and we can ask Magic about this one day, hopefully. I'm pretty sure the story goes that he and Magic had a conversation the night before, and Michael said to Magic, I think I need to hit some threes tomorrow. And then he just decided to hit 6 threes. And he's just like, the MJ shrug.
1: It's amazing.
0: I'm pretty sure that's what the story is. 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
6: From around the world, these are the AP International News headlines. Iran says it's in the final stage of drafting an agreement on the Strait of Hormuz waterway with Oman. Iranian Deputy Foreign Minister Hazim Gharibabadi said Wednesday that negotiations were on the verge of being finalized. A new

0: report by rights group Physicians for Human Rights Israel has warned that Israel's policies are pushing the West Bank healthcare system to collapse by withholding payments due to key services. Health workers at the epicenter of Congo's Ebola outbreak are protesting over unpaid wages since May, when the outbreak was first declared. At a crisis meeting in Morocco, FIFA staff members have apologized for errors made over Gianni Infantino's failed plan to sell stakes in the World Cup, but announced they support him to remain as FIFA president. I'm Karen Shamas.
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4: Your Skynet forecast for this afternoon. We'll have sunshine at a high of 87 degrees with calm winds out of the southwest. Tonight, partly cloudy with a low down to 67. For Thursday, a chance of showers with thunderstorms, mainly in the afternoon. Otherwise, partly sunny with a high of 84 degrees. For Friday, showers likely in the morning, more possible in the afternoon. We'll have a high of 84. For Skynet weather, I'm Kara Stallings, ESPN Radio, 1430 AM and 105.7 FM.
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7: Strikeout. He celebrates it with that big, like, jump split thing that he does. 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We have to see if we could change your answer. 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
8: I do.
7: So do you think that any of our fans out there can change your mind on this? Is it possible?
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7: Let's try.
8: Okay.
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9: It's Billy White Shoes Johnson, the OG.
8: That's a pretty good one.
7: Describe the celebration as to why you picked it that way.
9: I picked it that way because as a child, my father showed me clips and footage of Billy White Shoes Johnson scoring a touchdown. And that ran through different sports as a child. If you hit a home run in the early 80s, you were doing the Billy White Shoes Johnson. If you hit a three-pointer, you kind of go backstep and doing the Billy White Shoes Johnson. And everyone there will know what I'm talking about. Without a doubt.
8: That's pretty good. That's pretty good, Ryan. Like, I mean, is that Josh? What? Who is that? Who do we have?
10: Ryan. Ryan. That was Ryan.
8: That's pretty good. That's pretty good by Ryan. That's a pretty good one. The Billy White Shoes Johnson celebration.
10: I don't know what he's talking about. What is the celebration?
8: You're shaking your knees kind of in and out. Like, it's the Billy White Shoes Johnson. It's hard to describe it. You'd have to Google it.
10: Well, he was like, everyone knows what it is. And no, I was like, I don't know what it is.
8: You'd have to Google it. No, you've seen it, though. Every

0: every Pop Warner league has had it. Every Pee Wee league.
1: Hands up in the
0: air. Hands up in the air and the knees shaking together. Yeah, exactly.
2: I'm gonna be weird on this, but it's almost like a kid has to go to the go pee. Right? It's like, oh my God, I got, like, and you're shaking your knees, right?
0: I didn't take it there, but sure.
2: Well, we have to be descriptive for the radio audience.
0: Yeah, I think this is one of those ones where you tell them to Google it when they get a minute.
2: Didn't like my version.
0: Yeah, of it. I don't know if the way you described it is the way we want to go about it.
2: I think I'm right. I think what
0: Ryan is right from the standpoint of it being iconic.
2: So it's in consideration.
0: It's not in consideration.
2: Oh, keep going.
0: I don't think it trumps the ones that I like.
2: All right, Derek in Denver, listening on SiriusXM 80, best celebration in sports.
3: Hey, good morning, gentlemen. I want to go back and rest in peace to this gentleman, to Chichi Rodriguez. The man hits a clutch putt.
2: And he's like waving the putter around, right? As like a magic wand kind of thing, right?
0: Yeah, that's pretty good.
3: Like a sword, man. It is the matador. Oh, he wipes the blood off and throws it back in the sheath.
2: That's a good one.
0: That's a pretty good one.
2: That's a good one. All right. 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
4: Steph Curry,
2: I brought that up to him, Josh, and he gave me the shake-off. He's like, I don't think so. You don't like the Steph Curry night-night one?
0: Steph Curry night-night is cool. It's cool.
2: It's probably a shout-out to his little kids, because he probably does something with that, and then it's also when the game's over.
0: But here's the thing. I've seen it before.
2: What do you mean?
0: I've seen players...
2: That's the whole point of it.
0: No. I've seen other players do it before him.
2: So he wasn't the inventor of the night-night?
0: No.
2: Really?
0: No. There are plenty of players that use the night-night celebration. Back when you could headhunt in the NFL, we used to go night-night when we put a guy out of the game.
2: A little different in terms of the meaning there on that one.
0: I mean, sure. But
2: game over and knocked out are two different things.
0: Well, the game is over for the player that got knocked out.
2: Oh, boy.
0: His game is over.
2: My pee-pee dance is worse than what you just did?
0: His game is over.
2: Oh, my God.
0: My game. His game is done.
2: Andy in Wisconsin listening on SiriusXM 80. Morning, Andy.
5: Hey, good morning, crew. I like Milwaukee Brewers, being from Wisconsin. Cecil Fielder hitting a home run, coming across home plate, knocking down the entire dugout like bowling pin.
2: That's a good one, too. Yeah, there are a lot of good celebrations.
0: Yeah.
2: That's a good one.
0: I think the celebration being unique in giving us a glimpse into the actual personality of the athlete is pretty cool. Like when Giancarlo Stanton does the home run trot and takes the handoff from the third base coach, I think that's pretty cool because he grew up playing football. He loves it. Like, I love that.
2: What about the Sosa where he like kisses like the fingers and then points?
0: That's cool.
2: There's a lot of different actions with that. Yeah, exactly. Brandon, in Raleigh, North Carolina, best celebration in sports.
6: I'm surprised ain't nobody say LeBron the silencer.
0: Oh, when LeBron pushes both hands down just to keep everybody quiet. It's cool. And you've seen
2: the pushed?
0: Yeah, that's the thing you call it, the silencer.
7: That's a popular one with the youth. Yeah. The youth love that one.
0: Yeah.
2: You just had
0: Flo Balogun doing it in World Cup.
2: Oh, you know what? Yeah, that is a good one. That's a good one. That's a really good one. I don't know why I never associated that with it.
0: The youths like it.
2: Yeah, okay.
0: Yeah, the youths.
2: Okay, let's talk about that for a second. If my son ever did a celebration in a game, I'd be furious.
0: Why?
2: I'd hate that. I'd hate that.
0: You wouldn't want him to have fun?
2: No, I want him to win. That's fun.
7: Fun's also fun.
0: Yeah.
7: Did you not just hear Andrew Goodrich? It's okay to have fun, Ev.
2: Go back on the podcast. I guess I should and listen to that after 8:30 a.m. Eastern.
0: This dude loves banana ball. They ain't out there about the standings
2: in
0: banana. What do you mean?
2: You can't compare the two.
0: Why can't you?
2: Because that the goal of that is not winning and losing. The goal of that, it's winning the upper deck, as Jesse Cole says. It's making sure every fan is enjoying
7: it. Evan would be the worst banana ball player ever.
8: Not only that, we literally during a break were just talking about fun and sports.
2: Yes.
8: And you're like,
2: I'm the problem. I thought you guys were the problem. I'm the problem.
8: We're not talking about your son celebrating down 30.
2: Like, that would bother me. Like, remember that Cam Newton Thursday night? Cam Newton Thursday night, Carolina against the Giants. Remember that whole thing? They were down, 23-7?
0: Yeah.
2: And he did. If I got that score right, I'm such a loser. Was it 23-7?
0: He was down by two possessions. Minimum.
2: And he did the first down thing?
0: Yeah.
2: And everybody was up in arms and around about that. That was a Thursday night game. I want to say Carolina and the Giants. And it was 23-7, I think. You know, double check that for me. If I'm right, that's pathetic. JD in Florida, listening on the ESPN app. Best celebrations in sports.

0: in that regard. Brian in North Carolina, best celebrations in all of sports.
1: Hey, guys, this is a fictional character, but let's have some fun with your West Canaan Coyotes. How about Tweeter with the Tweeter end zone dance?
0: Varsity Blues?
2: Varsity Blues?
0: Yeah, you should, if you're going to bring up can you do that? Can you bring up Varsity Blues?
2: Yeah, why not?
0: There are other celebrations.
2: The best pregame speech I've ever heard from a coach was Al Pacino on Any Given Sunday.
0: Better than Coughlin on the Saturday night.
2: Yeah, and I played for Hall of Fame coaches.
0: Wait a second. You rant and rave all the time, rightfully so, about the legendary, iconic, wonderful Tom Coughlin. I got his Coughlin Foundation bracelet on right now.
2: Thank you.
0: That's what it says. Literally, that's what it says. You talk all the time. Every time we have our buddy Kenny Chesney in, you say, Kenny, I have to start with this, even though you started with it the exact same way the year before and the year before that, that they play Boys of Fall that Saturday night going into the Super Bowl on Sunday. You have chills now thinking about it.
2: Yes.
0: And you're telling me Al Pacino was better than that in a fake movie than you winning the Super Bowl.
2: Well, it was Al Pacino, and the movie was directed by Oliver Stone. I would think that scripted, they could be better than a pregame speech from an NFL coach.
0: I don't think that.
2: Okay.
0: You actually won the real Super Bowl.
2: Yeah.
0: Not like for the Miami Sharks or whatever it was called.
2: That was great.
0: Oh, yeah. You know what I'm saying?
2: I was there.
0: Great.
2: Yeah.
0: For you?
2: Yeah.
0: AJ in Minnesota listening on SiriusXM. That was great. It was a good Sunday. I had a good chicken parm afterwards.
2: I had nothing else going on.
0: I wasn't busy that day, so I decided to win a Super Bowl. AJ, go ahead. AJ.
3: Jack, took the world by storm. Can you hear me?
0: We lost you there for a second. Start again.
3: Oh, I was going to say, you got to go with the classic Aaron Rodgers discount double check.
0: That was good.
2: That was great.
0: That was good.
2: It was great.
0: We like progressive better, but that was good.
2: Yeah.
0: That was good, the discount
2: double check was strong.
0: And it caught on.
2: Yes, everybody loved it.
0: Yeah, that's a good one. All right, last one for now, and we'll get your final answer on Best Celebration will come by way of First Take, 10 a.m. Eastern Time on ESPN. You'll have to watch to find out. Matthew in Illinois at 98.9 in Illinois. Matthew, go ahead.
4: Can you hear me?
0: Yes.
4: Since Michelle's not there, somebody's got to support the St. Louis Cardinals. Aldi Smith, backflip.
0: Now, this is fascinating. Ozzie Smith was unbelievable. The backflip, but wasn't that when he took the field at times?
2: That's what I thought.
0: Was that celebratory, or was that the greatest entrance in sports history?
2: Because there's a difference.
5: Yeah, that's not a celebration.
0: That was just him. Ozzie Smith was such an unbelievable athlete that he would run to shortstop and do a backflip just to take ground balls before the inning started. That's insane.
2: That's actually pretty cool, though.
0: Unbelievable.
2: I'm going out there and literally doing backflips because I'm happy that I can play a kid's game for a king's ransom. That's pretty awesome.
0: But was that a celebration?
2: No.
0: Because if Ozzie Smith...
2: No, celebration happens after you make an incredible play.
0: Which actually, and maybe I'm totally misremembering this, knowing who Ozzie Smith is as a player and as character guy, I actually couldn't see him doing that after the play. Like, he has this ridiculous double play.
2: Yeah.
0: Does he do a backflip after that?
2: No.
0: I feel like it's more of an entrance thing. I just want to point out before we break here. CeCe said he won a Super Bowl because he was around that Sunday and had nothing else to do, so he was available to play against the Patriots. If he had a date that night, if he and his wife were going to dinner, he may not have played in the Super
2: Bowl. Calendar was free.
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3: I'm Jay Fox on the Ohio News Network. Two men are headed to prison for burning the car of a Northeast Ohio man who was later found dead. 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
4: Nathaniel Crockett and John Armstrong, they were each sentenced to 4.5 years in prison for arson and tampering with evidence. A jury cleared both men of murder, kidnapping, among other charges connected to the death of 46-year-old Huvar King, who was found shot to death in East Cleveland last year. King was found shot in the head inside of an abandoned East Cleveland building. So far, no one has been convicted for his death.
3: Today is day 9 at the Ohio State Fair in Columbus, and ONN's Jeff Hogan has today's highlights.
5: It's College Student Day at the Ohio State Fair. Students attending any college or post-secondary career or technical school can show their student ID at the admission gates to receive discounted admission of $10. It's also $3 Thursday, which means all participating vendors will offer a food item of their choice at a smaller size for just $3. Junior exhibitors will show dairy cattle, poultry, sheep, and rabbits today. Also, don't miss the corn eating competition at noon in Kasich Hall.
3: In Central Ohio, three people have been hospitalized following an early morning crash near the Arena District in Columbus after a car struck a utility pole. One is in critical condition. For the Ohio News Network, I'm Jay Fox.
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11: Your Skynet forecast for this afternoon will have sunshine and a high of 87 degrees with calm winds out of the southwest. Tonight, partly cloudy with a low down to 67. For Thursday, a chance of showers with thunderstorms, mainly in the afternoon. Otherwise, partly sunny with a high of 84 degrees. For Friday, showers likely in the morning, more possible in the afternoon. We'll have a high of 84. For Skynet weather, I'm Kara Stallings, ESPN Radio, 1430 AM and 105.7 FM.

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1: Finally get these guys into an NFL building. We give them NFL routes, NFL responsibilities. They're not playing, you know, God forgive me, future insurance salesmen anymore. They're playing big boys, right? So who belongs, right? Who's got the right cut on their jib? And Casey Concepcion, their first-round rookie wide receiver as well, looks great. But he's more like, you know, average size. He's more, all about the quickness. He's going to get design touches. Boston looks like the sort of dude who just kicks face masks in for four quarters, no matter who he's playing, right? I mean, it's that level of physicality and physical presence. And so, yeah, I try not to get over my skis with rookies in general. You got to temper your expectations, but some guys just very clearly have the tools necessary to be impactful players at the NFL level. All the buzz out of Browns camp right now is in Boston. I was excited to see him. I'm drinking the Kool-Aid. Wow.
2: So, Ben, the Cleveland Browns have been intentional about trying to surround the quarterbacks with more talent. They went out and they had pass catchers in the first two rounds of this year's draft. They have five new starters on the offensive line from a year ago. Is it? How would you characterize the quarterback competition right now in Cleveland? And who is the player that the organization wants to win the job?
1: So how would I characterize the competition? Not been great so far. They have not had, I think, anything from Shador or Deshaun in terms of collective stringing together good practices. So they're like, all right, we feel like we've got a guy here who's winning the job, and we'll feel excited about giving him the role. Now, it is a new offense, first-year head coach Todd Monken. It's two new rookie receivers, and it's five new offensive linemen. I asked Monken, I was like, is it difficult to evaluate the quarterbacks in practice because of the fact that a lot of these reps are just not perfect reps because you're having offensive line issues and communication problems and young receivers are making mistakes? And he said, like, you know, it's not difficult, but we're getting a lot of vision on what these quarterbacks can do in imperfect situations, and we probably would like to see them a little bit more in some ideal situations, so we can get, you know, kind of a cleaner eval on them. So it's going to be a very slow quarterback competition. It's going to take some time. They're going to give both Deshaun and Shador a substantial number of reps in the postseason. They're going to alternate first team, I think, for quite some time. I don't think that they have internally somebody that they really want to win it. I think from a cap management perspective, you would love to get good play out of Deshaun Watson, because then theoretically you could try to rejigger the deal again and push the void years one more year back and keep that big dead cap from coming for one more season. But other than that, I don't really think they have a rooting interest. I think that this year, as Monka told me, they're in the development business and the confidence building business. Their goal is to come out of this year with some good offensive pieces, whether that is just receivers or offensive linemen, or if they're lucky and you get a quarterback in there as well, then that's great. So to me, they're taking a very slow, like all the way into the regular season sort of approach with figuring out who their guy is this year.
3: We're talking with ESPN NFL analyst Ben Solak here on Unsportsmanlike, presented by Progressive Insurance, along with Chris Canty, Evan Cohen with you, Smalls. Hosting First Take in about 40 minutes, ESPN, 10 a.m. Eastern, no big deal.
1: Ben, nice.
3: Yeah, tremendous. Ben, the running back extensions, we saw Bijan Robinson this week. We saw Jonathan Taylor today per Shefty. They are great value, or they are because they had to?
1: So with Bijan, I'm extremely confident that it is great value. I have no question in my mind. This is an elite player. I think Bijan is the best running back in football, period. If he's not one, he's two. In his prime, this is a player who legitimately put up good wide receiver two receiving yardage last year. He had like 70 catches for 700 yards and six touchdowns. And that's like a good day in the office for your second receiver. He did that from the running back position on top of everything that he's producing as a ball carrier. We talk a lot, receiving backs, you know, three down backs, those guys have value. Most of those dudes are just catching the ball like out of the backfield every so often. Bijan lines up at slot receiver multiple times a game, right? It is a different caliber of a cat. And so with Bijan, it is a slam dunk, no question, making the highest paid running back in football. Taylor is very interesting to me. I was texting with a cap guy before the Bijan deal got done, and I was talking about the JT potential extension. And he was like, man, if he got offered like $17 million, $18 million APY, like, I don't know how he'd be able to say no to that. Like, that's like, you know, that's a good bargain. He got 22. You know, this was a big, big, big payday for Taylor. Now, he was the offensive player of the year through 9-10 weeks of football last season. Daniel Jones goes down and that Colts offense crumbles. But numbers-wise, he was about to put up 30 touchdowns, right? I mean, this was, he's a

0: back-to-back seasons of 300 carries. Like, he is as big of a cornerstone to the Colts offense as Saquon Barkley was for the Eagles during their run, as Derrick Henry was for the Titans. Like, when you think about just absolute Titans who can take on a huge number of carries because their body is big enough, they can withstand those hits, and they can still create big explosive runs in space because they have that track speed. It's Taylor, Saquon, and Henry. Like, it's that family of just absolute firemen at the running back position. But when Jones went down last year, the Colts could not access that from Taylor. So you are paying premium for elite running back play while also having just seen that your guy isn't quarterback immune. Your guy is not situation immune. That's the difficult thing about those backs who need to get the ball really handed off them behind the line. We saw it with Saquon last year, right? The offensive line starts to deteriorate a little bit, and the production falls off really quickly at running back. Now, Taylor's only 27, turning 28. He's really young for a third contract running back, so I'm not too worried he's going to physically decline. I'm just worried the Colts' offense isn't going to be that healthy, and we're not going to see the same elite Taylor we saw to start last season. Still, a great payday for the guy.
1: Ben, we saw that veteran wide receiver Stephon Diggs sign with the Washington Commanders. What are your thoughts on the signing, and what does that mean for Jaden Daniels?
0: Yeah, I think that you're going to see Diggs. He only played about 55-60% of the snaps with the Patriots. All the advanced rate stats with Diggs are great. You know, you're going to see, you know, good aggregating accounts and good football nerd accounts tweeting out yards per route run, yards per against man coverage per snap. Like, all the rate stats are great. The raw stats, you know, they really managed his total snap count because he's just a little bit older. And so Diggs is going to primarily see the field for the Commanders in 11 personnel. As a third wide receiver, right? And some of their 12 personnel stuff, he'll be out there as one of the two receivers. But I think they're going to try to manage those snaps and a little bit more often have some of those snaps go to guys like Yami Brown, who's in that building, Antonio Williams, their third-round rookie running next to Terry McLaurin, just to make sure that they have as healthy of a Stephon Diggs as possible. Now, when he's out there and you've got that still strong separator, savvy route runner, great hands, can win a catch over the middle, that's going to be really helpful for Jaden on some of those third and sixes, third and sevens, when they can't really scheme it up as much as they'd like to be able to scheme it up, and you just need to have winners, right? So I really like him in a third down, move the sticks, possession receiver sort of a role, like the Patriots had him in last year. I would just caution anybody who thinks, oh, we got Stephon Diggs, he's going to play 80% of the snaps for us, he's going to have 10 targets a week. I just don't think his frame, his age, his injury history, I don't think he can sustain that sort of a volume. So this is a rotational player, but he's a really good one.
2: Talking with Ben Solak, ESPN NFL analyst here on Unsportsmanlike, along with Chris Canty, Evan Cohen with you. 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I'll use your terminology you just used. Football nerds is what you just said, lovingly, of course.
0: Hello.
2: Right. Okay. Well, I guess if you're self-assessing, that's what you're saying. Yeah. Then I guess I'm asking you, why don't football nerds like Jalen Hurts?
0: Well, good question. When we go to create explosive plays in the passing game, there are two ways we can do it. The first is by throwing the football very far down the field. Duh, obvious. Jalen does this extremely well. He throws a great nine ball. A.J. Brown goes in and pulls it down. That's excellent. The other way we can create explosives in the passing game, and this is, you know, Ben Johnson theory, right, is we create yards after the catch by throwing to the middle of the field. So instead of throwing it 30 yards down the field, we're going to throw it 10, 15 yards down the field, but to a guy who's crossing the field. He's at full speed running left to right. We hit him in stride. He can go run after the catch. But Mike McDaniel made a whole offense out of doing exactly that with Tua, Tyreek Hill, and Jalen Waddle. Just crossers, crossers, crossers till the cows come home. Those are the only two ways to really create explosives in the passing game in the NFL. Jalen Hurts does not throw to the middle of the field. For his entire NFL career, across four different offensive coordinators, has just never, ever liked throwing there. It was the same issue Russell Wilson had in Seattle. He could launch moon balls till the cows came home, but he was shorter. He didn't really like throwing in between zone coverage layers. He didn't like to throw to that middle of the field. And so the football nerds say, all right, he throws a great nine ball, sure, but if A.J. Brown's gone, what if those numbers come down and he's not accessing the middle of the field? Well, then we're not getting an explosive passing game. We're getting a game that needs to live off of scrambles, needs to live off of RPOs. That's what's happened to the Chiefs, right? That's happened to the Chiefs' passing offense. It's become so inexplosive. It's all about RPOs and screens and just kind of inching your way down the field. And so the worry with Jalen has been that he is too limiting to a classic NFL-style passing attack, which in the modern NFL really heavily targets the middle of the field. Well, now he has a new offensive coordinator in Sean Mannion, who comes from Green Bay. They were a big play-action pass team. They would throw the ball to the middle of the field. And all reports out of camp are he's getting under center more. He's blowing the middle of the field more. They're throwing these crossing patterns. That's exactly what they should be working on. It's great news that it's going well so far. We got to see what it looks like when the bullets get live. Because if Jalen can flip that switch and just suddenly become a lot more willing to work middle of the field than he was.

0: then that'll be a big improvement to his profile as a traditional drop back passer, and the Nerds will start liking him a lot more.
1: I guess I just don't very well reasoned, obviously. I guess I don't understand why what he has done leading to victories is not weighted as much as what he hasn't done in the future, hypothetically.
0: I think that, and that's always what it is, right? Is it's, okay, and again, a guy went to the Super Bowl and we all shut up, you know? Like, it was Matthew Stafford for the longest time. I always go back to just, like, the football Nerds were obsessed with Matthew Stafford, and it was, okay, well, why hasn't he won one yet? Now that guy's Lamar Jackson, or that guy's a Justin Herbert, right? Our victories validate our performance, right? There's a lot of ways to skin a cat. So when I say, you know, there's only two ways to make an explosive passing game in the NFL, I'm making a generalization, right? I'm saying this is how we generally think about passing the ball. Then Jalen Hurts and the Eagles walk out and go, okay, what about this secret third way where every Saquon Barkley handoff goes for 40 yards? It's like, all right, screw me, you know? Like, there's just a lot of ways to get after in the NFL. And so, like, we can get into those Eagles seasons and talk about how much that was a running game and the elite offensive line. Like, I think for guys like me, we apportion more of the credit to other players on that Eagles offense. Jalen's a Super Bowl caliber quarterback, there's no question. There's just more of those guys in the league than we want to admit. There's 15, 20, 24 guys who you can win a Super Bowl with. There's Trevor Lawrence's, there's Bo Nix's, there's CJ Stroud's. You can win a Super Bowl with all these guys. They're just imperfect players. And we have to talk about what makes them good and talk about what makes them imperfect.
1: Ben, thank you as always. We appreciate the time. Obviously a lot to digest there.
0: Thank you so much, team.
1: Ben Solak, ESPN NFL analyst. A lot, obviously, to think about with some of the stuff that he said around the football Nerds. Mm-hmm. We will do that after CCS This from 5-Hour Energy.
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9: Two men are headed to prison for burning the car of a Northeast Ohio man who was later found dead. 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
10: Nathaniel Crockett and John Armstrong, they were each sentenced to 4.5 years in prison for arson and tampering with evidence. A jury cleared both men of murder, kidnapping, among other charges, connected to the death of 46-year-old Huvar King, who was found shot to death in East Cleveland last year. King was found shot in the head inside of an abandoned East Cleveland building. So far, no one has been convicted for his death.
9: Today is day 9 at the Ohio State Fair in Columbus, and ONN's Jeff Hogan has today's highlights.
11: It's College Student Day at the Ohio State Fair. Students attending any college or post-secondary career or technical school can show their student ID at the admission gates

0: to receive discounted admission of $10. It's also $3 Thursday, which means all participating vendors will offer a food item of their choice at a smaller size for just $3. Junior exhibitors will show dairy cattle, poultry, sheep, and rabbits today. Also, don't miss the corn eating competition at noon in Kasich Hall.
1: In Central Ohio, three people have been hospitalized following an early morning crash near the Arena District in Columbus after a car struck a utility pole. One is in critical condition. For the Ohio News Network, I'm Jay Fox.
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12: Just coming out now moments ago, Pete Thamel, our ESPN College Sports Insider, has it that the University of North Carolina, Bill Belichick, announced that his son, Steve Belichick, defensive coordinator, is on medical leave, unfortunately. And he was asked, Belichick was, if he would be back for the season opener. And Coach Belichick said that he'd be back as soon as possible. That's the quote there from Coach Belichick. So obviously no speculation around that, as North Carolina now is without their general manager, Michael Lombardi. The university is investigating him as to potential infractions. We don't know what. And obviously now Steve Belichick is on medical leave. So certainly best wishes to him. Medical leave, a defensive coordinator for UNC. But I want to go back to something that just happened moments ago on our show. If you missed any of it, go back on the podcast with Ben Solak. He was talking about the football nerds, and he was self-describing himself as that. As the football nerds don't like Jalen Hurts as much, the player, because he doesn't create explosive plays. And there is an assumption, basically, that anytime there was an explosive play down the field, there's two ways of doing it, either deep ball downfield, A.J. Brown was that guy, or over the middle passes, that Jalen Hurts was relying on one player, that's A.J. Brown, and he was not capable of doing the other thing, which is over the middle passing. And I just don't understand where we're at in this place where Ben and many others, and I'm not blaming Ben, it's an assessment saying, well, there's probably 14 or 15.

0: 15 guys that could win a Super Bowl in the NFL at the quarterback position. And I don't know how we jump to that conclusion. Now, if we're going to open up everything because Sam Darnold won a Super Bowl, so now we got to say that everyone can win a Super Bowl. If we're going to do that, okay, fine. I guess we're going to have to do that. And then you could look at 14 or 15 players around the league and say, well, if Sam Darnold could do it, who was once a journeyman quarterback not very long ago, well, then anyone can. I'm not ready to do that. I think Sam Darnold was awesome last year. I was wrong about him, but I can't go to the place that because Darnold did it, anyone could do it. And I just think we totally throw out the window all of the accomplishment that Jalen Hurts has had and say, well, he can't do the over-the-middle stuff. Right, he can't do the deep ball stuff without A.J. Brown. Well, can I then also, and I'm not a football nerd, I'm just a nerd, and I don't have the knowledge that CeCe or others do, but can I also then say there is a human element of those moments in those biggest of games that cannot be replicated in any other game unless you're in it? Would I have then every right to say, I don't know that Justin Herbert could do that in that big game. I don't know that Jordan Love can do that in that big game. Just like I do know that Jalen Hurts can do whatever it is he does, whether it's run the football, decision-making, tush-push, whatever it may be. I know that Jalen Hurts can do that in those moments. Okay, the Ben Johnson offense, which is great. Well, Caleb Williams has never been in the biggest of games like Jalen Hurts has been. So if we're going to say, here's the body of work that shows us that Jalen Hurts is good at these things, but not those things, if we're just using the body of work based on the four quarters for 17 games every regular season, and that's how we're going to judge it, that's fine. Then I simultaneously have to then eliminate those that have never played in those games, like Herbert, like Love, or any of the stats, the football nerd darlings out there. I think then I have to eliminate them from those conversations of, oh, there's 14 or 15 guys that can play in a Super Bowl and win a Super Bowl. If they've never put their team in that spot to do it, how can I project them to do it? If we're using evidence, there is no evidence that Justin Herbert can win a playoff game. None. Okay, is he better at throwing over the middle than Jalen Hurts? Football nerds will tell you yes. Is he better than at throwing downfield when he doesn't have A.J. Brown than Jalen Hurts? Football nerds will tell you yes. Is he better at winning games in the month of January than Jalen Hurts? No, he's never actually done that. He's never done that. I've seen Jalen Hurts at times throw the ball over the middle, maybe not as well as Justin Herbert does, but I've seen him actually do it. I've never seen Justin Herbert win a playoff game. I've never seen Jordan Love go to a Super Bowl. So we can all sit here and talk about the football nerds, those that are way smarter than me, like Sola, and say, here's why we don't like Jalen Hurts. Well, here's why I do like Jalen Hurts. Because I know when the pressure gets the highest, I know how he's going to react as a person and a player. I know how he handles that pressure. I know he doesn't buckle in those moments. And I know that some of the greatest athletes in history, Derek Jeter is the best example of this. Derek Jeter wasn't the best baseball player. What Derek Jeter was is the same in game one as he was in game seven of the World Series. He was consistent the whole way. And so by just being consistent, that's an elevation over most people in the postseason because there's so many that aren't even their averages in the postseason because the sample size is smaller and the pressure is higher. I know that when the sample size is smaller and the pressure is higher for Jalen Hurts, he's at least the same or better. And being the same makes you better than many who actually get worse in those moments. So sure, football nerds may not like Jalen Hurts, but Vince Lombardi's trophy does. We're on Sportsmanlike, presented by Progressive Insurance.
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2: 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Restraint. Dignity. None of these words have anything to do with Super Troopers 3.
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0: Amber and Ian.
7: The Athletic released their quarterback tiers. Jalen Hurts ends up being a second-tier quarterback, and not just a second-tier quarterback, but 17th on this list.
8: Jalen Hurts is not the most talented or best quarterback in the league, but he wins. Give me a quarterback who wins over the best quarterback every single time and twice on a Sunday, especially if the Lombardi's on the line.
0: Amber and Ian, weeknights at 8 p.m. Eastern on ESPN Radio and on the ESPN app. The Rich Eisen Show.
9: Running backs should be paid the level of wide receivers in the National Football League because of what these guys do. 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
7: 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Smalls and CC off to First Take. Evan Cohen with you. Let's go into these. Let's first give credit to the Detroit Pistons. Why? Well, no, they still haven't signed Jalen Duren to a contract for this season, but they did something that was amazing. They had open G League tryouts where you could pay $250 to try out for a G League team. Now, I was not aware of this. I'm not saying I would have flown to Detroit for this, but if like the Westchester Knicks had this, I think I would do it. I'm not a great basketball player, but I'm not the worst ever. You wouldn't do it, Pat?
8: I mean, I would do it, but...
7: Why are you surprised I would, but then you would do the same thing?
8: Well,
7: what?
8: I mean, there's a bit of an age gap between you and me, Ev.
7: Okay, and what if they did conditioning beforehand? If you had to run sprints and stuff, how are you doing with that one?
8: I'd be fine.
7: I'd be fine, too.
8: Well, yeah, but I don't think they're looking for... I don't know how old you actually are. I'm just realizing right now.
7: You really don't know how old I am?
8: No, I don't.
7: That's amazing. How old do you think I am? It's like this is 3 years in. It's like Pat and I have met each other for the first time right this second on the air. How old do you think I am?
8: 44.
7: No. No. Plus one.
8: All right.
7: I was right on it.
9: So you can have a party. Apparently...
7: No. I already turned that.
9: So you can't have a party.
7: Yeah, correct. Year. Correct.
9: Real quick, though, other teams do this. So later this month, the Denver Nuggets are having a trial for their G League team. It's about $200 if you show up. And it's only asked if you are over 18. On the actual...
7: Yeah, so then I'm good.
8: I don't think there are... signing up a lot of 45-year-olds up.
7: Wait a minute. For those watching on TV, here's why this is funny. The highlights that went viral are literally a blooper reel. It's guys that barely can dribble, falling to the ground. The ball is knocked all over the place. Like, one guy is double-teamed at half court. It falls to the ground. The other guy steals the ball. He's on like a two-on-one fast

0: break, passes underhand to the wrong team, which causes a fast break the other way.
1: It's like the worst YMCA pickup you could imagine.
0: Exactly. This is not some like unbelievable basketball. So when you're saying they're not looking for a 45-year-old, I'm not arguing that. I'm not actually thinking I would make the Sioux Falls Skyforce, the Heat G League team, but I am suggesting that what we have shown, and the clumsy calamity of that, is what I would also look like out there.
1: It would make good social media content.
0: That's right. With Casey, who's in for Rob today, which is interesting because Casey lives in Dallas, and Cece came in and said, hey, can you tell Casey to come in? I said, she lives in Dallas. So, the answer. Did you guys hear that, by the way?
1: Yeah,
0: no.
1: Yes.
2: Which, by the way, Dallas Mavs later will hold two different tryouts in September and October for their G League team.
0: So maybe Casey will try out. All right. Today and this weekend, a big day all over ESPN. Why is that? The Ocho. The Ocho is here for the next 3 days.
1: Oh, yeah. You've been here for quite a while.
0: Uh-huh. ESPN The Ocho, not just because I threw 8 interceptions in a high school football game. That is true. ESPN The Ocho. So it's the odds and ends. It's all weird sports. Can we go through some of these sports here?
1: Please.
0: Is there a sport, before I even read any, Pat, Nuno, that jump out at you as like, I love this as part of The Ocho?
1: I love roofball.
0: What's that? See, we're going to have to try to explain some of these.
1: I don't actually know if they're showing that one this year, just looking at the list, but they've shown it in the past.
0: It's no, the list I sent you is are the new ones.
1: Oh, okay. So it's where they have a football, and they throw it off a roof, and it has to, like, go around the, like, chimney or something on the roof, and then you get points if you catch it.
0: Does it have to go to the other side, or could you just...
1: No, same side. You throw it up off the roof, and then you catch it coming back down.
0: That's great.
1: It's great.
0: I like that one.
1: I also love marble racing. That's a great one.
0: Marble racing?
1: Marble racing.
0: What does that mean?
1: They race marbles. I don't...
0: What?
2: Yes, marbles.
1: Marbles, yeah. Marbles. Like, they have marbles, and they line them up, and then they race them.
0: Mm. Okay. Some of the new ones this year. Combat Archery All-Stars, presented by ICAA. So what does that mean? Somebody's actually trying to shoot at a target, and they're knocking people down? Combat archery? I would be good at this.
1: You would not be good at that.
0: No, the next one. I would be amazing at the next one if it is what I think it is. The ISSA housekeeping games? Is that cleaning? Like cleaning and folding and like how? Like I'd be awesome at that.
1: Combat archery looks like it's archery paintball, basically.
0: What about the housekeeping games?
1: Unclear.
0: Broom hockey championship. Okay. Paddle Smash World Championship, Fire Department Racing. Now, this one we have to look up. Next one. Death Diving League.
1: I assume that's just like the cliff diving.
0: Like the highest of heights, you're saying?
1: Yeah, yeah.
0: Okay. I'm just looking for some other ones that are interesting here. Meadowlands Racetrack Wiener Dog Derby.
1: Now we're talking.
0: Why did you nod your head on that one, Nuno? You perked up on that one specifically.
2: I mean, it just sounds great for the Meadowlands at this point.
1: Nuno's watching the housekeeping Olympics.
2: Yeah, do they do a vacuum race?
0: Oh, come on, for real?
2: Yes. Just looking at it, carpet. Everyone has a carpet. It's just completely filled with whatever garbage. And like this quickest to vacuum, they make it spotless, wins.
0: Who do you think on the show's house we would use for like the dirtiest house if we had to do the housekeeping Olympics?
2: I think you need a house that has space. So we go to South Carolina, Canty's compound.
0: Yeah, he's got to have people working there 24/7.
1: We'll let Canty throw a party and then do it after that.
0: This is amazing. I'm now watching. Oh my God. I'm not great at vacuuming. That's the only thing. I'm better at like just like dusting and cleaning off. You have to make a bed. So it's vacuuming, making a bed here. How did we not get on the broadcast team for this? It's then mopping around like the, you know, like the slippery when wet signs, like the yellow ones. You have to mop around that. This is tremendous. And then, why are they throwing frisbees? What the heck is this at the end I'm watching here? There's some frisbee thing that's part of this. I don't know what that is.
1: What? And then, wait, go back, Nuno. Bare knuckle fighting ice wars?
0: What's that one?
1: I don't know.
0: That's on the new ones
1: that's
0: for
1: on
0: ESPN Ocho? Oh.
1: Bare knuckle fighting, you had me. And then ice wars. Is it just on ice?
0: Wait, how about the one a couple above that? Pat, you're dying for it to be fall and winter? The pumpkin toss.
1: Yeah, I'm in on the pumpkin toss.
0: Great Bohemian

0: crab races?
1: Crab races?
0: Bahamian? This is amazing. This is, you know what? The Ocho. August 6th is today. It starts on ESPN2 for the next 3 days. ESPN The Ocho. Those are some of the new competitions. And, yeah. And is Nuno, you're still watching the housekeeping?
1: We think bare-knuckle fighting ice wars is just hockey fights.
0: Oh, really?
1: That's what, that's what it looks like.
0: Drop the gloves and then, like, grab the guy's sweater and pull it over?
1: No, you just don't have gloves.
0: Wow. You're just going. Fighting on ice.
1: Just hockey fights.
0: Okay. Let's get to the last one, which I'm dying at. And Pat Costello, you found this, so you get credit for presenting this story.
1: There was a fantasy football punishment that where the guy came in last place, and as the punishment, he had to go out on a golf course and play a round of golf without a golf ball. But the rules were he was not allowed to tell the people he was playing with, and it had to be a minimum of two strangers. So completely unknown people. And he just has to go out and play fake golf, basically. And it's incredible.
0: The guy's got a good swing, actually.
1: He does have a good swing.
0: So he picks up the tee. That's the best part. He picks up the tee as if he hit anything off of the tee.
1: At one point, he's like, hit that one to 2 feet. And he walks up onto the green with his putter. And he says to the other guy, hey, could you just tap that in for me?
0: This is so good. My son and I have been on a huge YouTube kick since he's been home from camp. This is a good usage of time. Where we have been watching Impractical Jokers videos nonstop from True TV. That's this. That's what this is, Pat. This is an Impractical Jokers bit where Sal Vulcano gets up there and just randomly plays golf with people without a golf ball and never acknowledges there is no golf ball. This is such a brilliant bit.
1: It's incredible. It's a great fantasy football punishment. This is what you want to see.
0: You know, I'd like to suggest something. Our guy Chris Morales, ESPN LA, plays golf with a lot of the ESPN LA teammates every Saturday. I want him to try this and not tell anybody. Just get up there and do not bring a golf ball and just keep hitting as if there's a golf ball. I want Morales to do this Saturday, ESPN LA's golf outing that they do every Saturday. Wow. The Golics up next. We are on to Friday. We're on Sportsmanlike presented by Progressive.
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6: I'm Jay Fox on the Ohio News Network. In Southwest Ohio, the town of Beaver Creek is fighting back against a federal trademark infringement lawsuit against its local Beaver's Mini Mart by petroleum-based convenience store giant Buc-ee's. At issue is the use of the image of a beaver and its logo, which the chain says creates brand confusion. Now other local businesses are adding a beaver image both on site and online in solidarity. The town and its image have been around since the early 1800s. Buc-ee's since 1982. That timeline favors the town by precedent. In Butler County, a family farm that has been operating for 100 years has expanded to include a 12,000 square foot retail operation and is now in the crosshairs of the county as a violation of agricultural zoning rules. However, the county's own zoning board disagrees with its commissioners, and the matter is now headed to court. In Northeast Ohio, the House Ethics Commission has launched a
7: Skynet forecast for this afternoon. We'll have sunshine.

0: sunshine and a high of 87 degrees with calm winds out of the southwest. Tonight, partly cloudy with a low down to 67. For Thursday, a chance of showers or thunderstorms, mainly in the afternoon. Otherwise, partly sunny with a high of 84 degrees. For Friday, showers likely in the morning, more possible in the afternoon. We'll have a high of 84. For Skynet weather, I'm Kara Stallings, ESPN Radio, 1430 AM and 105.7 FM.
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0: Two-a-days on ESPN Radio as we're going to take you through the tour of the NFL. Two teams every day getting you ready for the upcoming season. Great guest today, Steve Smith, Sr.
1: Yeah.
0: No stranger to training camps himself. Going to come by as the Panthers are in the news tonight. Ryan McGee going to join us in hour number two. But for a man who spent so much of his life in football, college football captain at Notre Dame, nine-year NFL veteran covering the sport now, you always, I say, dream an athlete. You've been a broadcaster for longer than you were an athlete,
1: right.
0: But you still think so much like an athlete. Do you still, does your body physically respond when we get to training camp in the Hall of Fame game, which is the kickoff of the season?
2: Oh, yeah. I mean, there's a mix of hate because I always hated camp. It was a necessary evil that I never, ever enjoyed, and I can't believe anybody who ever says they enjoyed it. And then there's the thrill of the start of a season,
0: yeah.
2: Right? I mean, those first few days of camp, you get through the soreness, but now you get to the game, and I know this game. There's a ton of players that are playing that will be gone from the team, and you never heard of, and you may never hear of them, but. Me being a 10th rounder, you being an undrafted free agent.
0: I was going to say, those guys you're talking about are me.
2: Well, yeah.
0: The future me's of the world are getting ready to go and put it on the line of the Hall of Fame game tonight.
2: And understand, going into this game and the start of preseason, basically the majority of rosters are set already.
0: Yeah.
2: They're in pen, right? But there's the back end, there's special teams, there's tweaking, there's dealing with injury, which Carolina is dealing with injury. But what that does is it gives other players a chance for reps. That's why I enjoy this game, and there are people who say, oh, even the preseason games, I'll turn them off in the second half or whatever. That's when I watch, because that's when I know guys are fighting for those last 5-10 spots, fighting for the practice squad, you know, fighting. There's only 1,800 jobs in professional football. It's only 1,800. And you have thousands of guys fighting for one of those jobs. You appreciate that because you went through it. I appreciate that because I went through it. So that's why I watch the entirety of the game, even though it can be tough at times.
0: I mean, that's why we watch the entirety of the game. And then you've got the sickos looking for an edge on this one.
2: Oh,
0: shout out to our guy Chris Canty on Unsportsmanlike this morning. We're driving in listening to Chris Canty give out

0: winners for the Hall of Fame game. Carson Beck opening drive touchdown.
1: Yes, that's the odds he was given. I think it was plus 750 or something like that.
0: I mean, as many people have pointed out, Carson Beck has the chance, depending on who receives the ball first, to have thrown the last pass of college football season, an interception in the championship game against Indiana, and the first pass of the NFL season, which is a pretty cool distinction. So we'll have plenty of time to get into that. No matter where you are, you can listen to the Golics on ESPN Radio, the ESPN app, or Sirius XM Channel 80. Let's get to the opening drive.
2: No waiting around. No burying the headline.
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0: 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Before we get to our two-a-days, before we get to Steve Smith Sr., this is also money season. Guys getting paid as we get started with training camp into it. And Jonathan Taylor joins the running back paydays. We had Bijan Robinson reset the market the other day. Jonathan Taylor, 3 years the senior of Bijan Robinson and Jahmyr Gibbs, who are due for those record-setting deals, does get some big money of his own. A two-year extension on his current contract valued at $44 million with up to $47 in incentives. And as always, the number that matters, $39 million guaranteed for a guy that has been the productive engine for a Colts offense that was high-flying at the beginning of last year will certainly, I think, go only as far as Daniel Jones' health can carry them on the high end. But this is also the engine, him along with that offensive line led by Quentin Nelson, that makes it go.
1: 27 years old, this is his third deal.
0: Yeah.
1: This is the largest third deal for a running back because, and he's 27 years old, as I said. You know, when you hit that magic number of 30 outside of Derrick Henry, you start to wonder about the running backs. It's kind of the math thing right now. There are reports that say he's the third $20 million quarterback running back. I'm sorry. You have Bijan Robinson at 22.2. You have Saquon Barkley at 22, and this or 20, and this would average 22. But with his year salary this year of $12 million, it averages out to $19 million a year. Semantics. He's making a lot of money. He'll be a $20 million dollar a year running back. And I, quite honestly, I thought he was older than 27.
0: It feels like he's been in the. In such a pivotal role for this team for such a long time.
1: And again, he had a monster year last year, over 1,500 yards rushing, 18 touchdowns, 46 receptions as well. I mean, he helps the quarterback immensely because the Colts are not living on the arm and shoulder of Daniel Jones as a passer. They need the running attack.
0: They do, and I mean, Daniel Jones did factor into that now, probably not as much coming off injury last year. It's an interesting team that has retooled and paid a lot out of their guys this offseason, right?
1: Yeah.
0: Alec Pierce deal, trying to secure a guy that was a part of lifting the lid off defenses last year. Jonathan Taylor, I saw Adam Schefter tweeted out Quentin Nelson. They're all pro guard going into the final year of his contract at 30 years old. So you wonder if there's more coming down the pipeline in Indianapolis here. But this expected. Jonathan Taylor, as we've talked about ad nauseum now, one of the guys in that upper tier of running backs who you expect to be able to easily secure paydays like this. We wait to see the trickle-down effect of this, but this makes perfect sense to me for the Colts, where they're at and the kind of production you got from him. Tied a career high with 18 rushing touchdowns last year.
1: Yeah, he's still,
0: over 1,500 yards. Still very much got the juice.
1: So have to expect in the next week or two, or day or two, quite honestly, Jahmyr Gibbs' deal is going to be signed. Yeah. I mean, the framework is laid out more with the Bijan Robinson deal than this deal as an extension. So, I would imagine because Gibbs is closer in age to Robinson than with Taylor. So you have to expect that's going to get done.
0: Yeah. As we talked about, Jahmyr Gibbs, 24 years old also, in the prime of his career. No more David Montgomery in that backfield. They desperately need him to continue making the kind of big plays that have been the hallmark of the early portion of his career. So, congratulations. We love young guys getting life-changing sums of money. We talked about the opportunity tonight. That's the goal, eventually, for all these guys to get to the second, and in the case of Jonathan Taylor,
1: the third
0: contract, which, you know, a tip of the cap. That's a rare place to be for these guys. But as we mentioned, it's training camp today. You heard Evan Cohen and company talking about it this morning. Two-a-days all throughout the day on ESPN Radio. Let's kick off the party here as we get set for the Hall of Fame game tonight.
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1: This sound to me, another one of those things. Mike Sando's quarterback tears. This sound,
2: oh, yeah.
1: Football season.
2: Yeah, yeah, without
1: just guttural,
2: a doubt.
1: Guys making guttural noises.
2: We made it through. Everybody, we made it through from the end of the Super Bowl when you have euphoria for the Super Bowl and then you go into the doldrums until this moment tonight. Training camp's opening, obviously you have football, but when there's an actual game, even though some look at it kind of as a weird game, football starts tonight.
1: Hall of Fame game, first midweek Mac game, the true sicko celebratory days out there. And with the Panthers, you heard some of it coming in there. This was a playoff team last year who at the end of the season, by the way, gave the Rams hell in a cell.
2: They were up 31-27 in the fourth quarter at home to the Rams in the wild card game before they lost 34-31.
1: So you see that in the micro and you say, wow, you leave feeling good about the Panthers. They were an 8-9 football team, and according to FTN, by DVOA, their efficiency metric, the Panthers were the 10th worst team to ever make the playoffs. So this was not a great football team that made the playoffs. It's in the NFC South. But, Dad, Bryce Young, appropriately, I think, the place to start. Over 3,000 yards passing last year. They got him as number one. Tannerill and McMillan as advertised. With what you've seen already with Bryce Young, whose fifth-year option got picked up by the Panthers, what do you need to see from him if you're Carolina to feel comfortable making him your franchise guy long-term?
2: Well, a continuation of what we kind of saw last year. Threw for a little over 3,000 yards, right under 64% completion, 23 touchdowns, 11 interceptions. But again, remember what you heard there before we came back was they picked up his fifth-year option, but no extension at this point.
1: Yeah.
2: They're still in a wait-and-see mode with Bryce Young. Because remember, 2 years ago, he saved his job. He got benched for Andy Dalton. And were it not for Andy Dalton hurting his thumb in a car accident, not even on the football field, I believe, it was a car accident.
1: Yep.
2: He hurt his thumb. Bryce Young got his job back and finished the season strong. Or they were probably going to move on from him.
1: Oh, very much so.
2: So because of Andy Dalton's thumb, he got a chance, proved it on the field. Last year had a nice season, though the offense was in the lower third in statistics, basically. So this is going to be, again, can he stack this year from last year and improve a little better? Maybe get down to under double digits in interceptions. Maybe get 25 or more touchdowns because they don't have a great running game, or they'd love to have a better running game to go with the passing game. Tet McMillan, obviously, Tet McMillan was the clear star of this team. He had 70 receptions. The next closest was Rico Dowdle, who's not on the team anymore, with 39 receptions.
1: Yeah,
2: it was all Tet McMillan.
1: It was all Tet McMillan, and it was all short. And again, Bryce Young has never been the biggest, strongest, toolsiest guy. I think that's the thing you'd like to see this year. Last year, cut down on sacks, mitigated some of that behind an offensive line that dealt with some injury issues, and we'll get to that and how that might impact this season.
2: Yeah.
1: The best case scenario for Bryce Young would be to continue to use his mobility to help out with that, but then to cut it loose. Like, I think of the comeback with your shield or on it mentality from the movie 300. I want Bryce Young to go out here, throw into more tight windows, take more chances with Tet downfield, give him opportunities to make plays and make this offense more explosive in ways they desperately need. Now, looking at the rest of this team, that becomes pretty difficult when you already look at what this roster's gone through in camp on the injury front. Second-year edge rusher Nick Scorton, torn ACL, out for the year. Rookie wide receiver Chris Brazel, torn LCL. They're already without Taylor Moton, who's dealing with blood clots. Ike Ekwonu, who's got coming off patella tendon surgery. And then Tershawn Wharton had neck surgery. So a banged-up outfit on offense in front of him. And then dead on defense, you look at where they actually made some improvements this offseason and some places they could potentially get better. You brought in Devin Lloyd, who became the first player since Lavonte David to record 10 QB hits and 5 picks last year with the Jacksonville Jaguars. And then you bring in Jalen Phillips from Philadelphia, who was a star after the deadline.
2: Yeah,
1: so
2: well,
1: the defense looks like it could improve.
2: They need more pressure on the quarterback. They had 30 sacks.
1: Yeah.
2: And that was tied, I think, for 29th or 30th in the league. It was bad. They have to get to the quarterback more to help the back seven on this defense. As far as wide, I mentioned it was just Tet McMillan. They picked up Kendrick Bourne. They acquired him. He became over from San Francisco. Had, I think,

0: 30-some receptions, no touchdowns last year against San Francisco. So still not a lot of power outside of Tet McMillan at the wide receiver position. And that's one of the main things you want to do to help a quarterback, a young quarterback. Now, Bryce is going in the league now for a little longer than just a new quarterback, but to give him weapons. And he still doesn't have a lot of great weapons.
1: No, but I mean, listen, in having a guy who already looks like he could be a top 20 receiver in the NFL, that goes a long way. I do think at some point, we talk about this all the time with quarterbacks, sometimes that desire to not throw interceptions leads you to be less aggressive. And this is an offense that already has an issue with aggression that they need to solve. So overall, Dad, what's success look like for the Panthers this season? Coming off a playoff run, we know you're always handicapping it differently because it's the NFC South. What do you need to see from this team?
0: I mean, you need to see, is Bryce Young going to be there? Is he going to get the extension?
1: So playoff or not, you just need to see Bryce Young either play like the guy or bottom out so you know what's
0: there. Exactly right. So you know what direction you're going to go. I think the Carolina Panthers, like every team we're going to talk about in the NFC South, one game above 500, one game below 500. I think that's kind of where they sit. And I don't see much improvement for that. We had three teams that were 8-9 last year. The only one that was worse was New Orleans. So I don't see any NFC South team really jumping out to be an 11-12 win team.
1: No, I think you look at the NFC South, and it's divided into two clear camps, right? And I think they're unsurprisingly tied to quarterback. You've got everyone looking at the Tampa Bay Buccaneers and the Saints right now as we talk in the preseason. One's got Baker Mayfield. One's bullish on Tyler Shuck as their guy.
0: Yep.
1: And the other two are the Falcons that are looking between Tua and Penix banged up going into camp for their quarterback, and the Panthers trying to figure out maybe once and for all if Bryce Young is your guy. So, two-a-days off and running. Coming up next, someone who knows an awful lot about Panthers two-a-days specifically, Steve Smith Sr. going to join us and talk about what he needs to see from their potential franchise QB next on the Golics.
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0: Radio, the ESPN app, SiriusXM Channel 80, Mike Golic Jr., Mike Golic Sr. Training camp getting started. Hall of Fame game coming up tonight. Hall of Fame induction week as well.
1: Yeah.
0: One of the best. I know, Dad, you always love the speeches, getting to hear the story of all these great players going in this weekend. And, I mean, with the guys that we have going in, Luke Kuechly, Drew Brees, Roger Craig, well, Larry Fitzgerald.
1: I'm sure
0: going to be some great.
1: I love hearing the backstory. We all know the stats of the players going in, but I love hearing about who their support group was when they were young, when they talk about family or coaches. I was there last year with a bunch of my former Philadelphia Eagle teammates for Eric Allen's induction. It was just fantastic. I just love hearing great stories.
0: It's an incredible weekend in celebration of football as we roll along with that celebration. Very excited to welcome in our next guest, a guy who knows a thing or two about high-level football training camp and certainly these Carolina Panthers we'll see tonight. Steve Smith Sr., NFL Network analyst, five-time Pro Bowler and co-host of the 89 Show podcast. Steve, good to see you. How you doing?
2: I'm doing good. How you guys doing?
1: Doing well, doing well. And before we jump into what's going on in the NFL, I need to ask you this. You played 16 years in the league, an unbelievable career that you had. We see Aaron Donald about to most likely make a comeback. After you retired, did you ever get enticed to possibly make a comeback when you were after you retired?
2: Nope, I did not. I was significantly a little bit older, so my body was telling me. My mind was telling my body, and my body was telling my mind, we are done. so I had no itch to come back. But I will tell you a quick story. After COVID, I ended up being asked to play in this charity flag football tournament. And so I'm like, you know, I ain't

0: played in a few years. Let's just check it out, right? And you know, in flag football, you're playing both sides. You're playing defense and offense. And obviously on offense, I knew what I was doing. But on defense, you know, I haven't played DB in since high school. And technically, it didn't matter if I didn't play DB in high school. You know how it is. Once an athlete, always an athlete. I thought, man, I'm straight. I'm good, right? I'm out here playing gym pop, so I'll be all right. And so, you know, I do my traditional warm-up. I'm out there. I'm in my sweats. I got my stuff going. One of my boys is throwing me passes. I'm getting the eyes ready. Boom. Man, no questions. Still got the pause. I'm good. Hamstrings and quads didn't get the memo that we were still good. And so first game, tweaked slightly, grabbed my left hamstring. Man, and I knew something was up because when I went into the second game, my left one tightened up a little bit more, but my left one said, we ain't gonna get tight. We done. And I pulled my right hamstring, okay? And I was playing pretty decent at corner, and I just kind of, my spidey senses went off, and I said, I think they about to try me. And lo and behold, I got an out and up. Man, and they gave me the fast out and up, the fast guy. So he hits me with a, yeah, boom. And so here's the agent 89, the Steve Smith, the angry player. This will be my last play. And I cannot let this dude catch the ball on me. He takes off. I take off. Now, I take off. You know, you're old now. You start to say things when you take off like, mother. So I go. And my right one's pulled. My left one decides to join the party. I completely pull both hamstrings. And this will not be the last play that I'm remembered in the flag football league. Pulled both hamstrings, deflected / defensive holding, because it was not... He did not catch that pass, and I did with DBs.
1: Yep. Lockdown. I'm strapped him in.
0: I locked down. Here's the best part. I took everything that I came to the game with. I took all that, loaded up my car. I loaded up my car slowly. I packed up all my stuff. Oh, hell no. I'm grabbing stuff. I go home. I took the whole canister of Epsom salt, dumped it in the tub. I was sitting in the tub. My phone goes off. Pop. We made it to the playoffs. I was in a tub. I was done. I have not put on a pair of cleats ever since. So, hell no. I have no desire to go out there and see if I can still play. Because you want to know why? My old ass can't play no more. I got gym muscles. That's all I got. It looked good in this Travis Matthews shirt, but it is useless on the football field.
2: Oh, that is a great
1: story. Incredible. Talking to Steve Smith Sr. here on the Golix. You know what? It's good to know when the journey is over. I think our friend Trey Wingo always said that. So we'll leave that to Aaron Donald to come back here. Steve, we do want to look at the game coming up tonight. Maybe less the guys that will be on the field here in Carolina. And more the question at quarterback we were just talking about with Bryce Young. You're well known for your time at Carolina. I'm sure you've watched a ton of him. What do you need to see for Bryce Young to believe he can be the long-term solution for Carolina quarterback?
0: Well, I know Bryce already knows that he is the guy. I think this year is really pivotal, not just for Bryce, but also the Carolina Panthers overall. And when we talk about it, we have to address the quarterback position, because the most important thing with any team is the quarterback. And he has to play, in my humble opinion, 4 great quarters. Right, of football. We've seen him play great fourth quarter. We've seen him make a play a splash play or two during the second.

0: quarter, but we haven't seen Bryce consistently put what he's done in the fourth quarter in those last year games together in four quarters to just watch him methodically move and move up and down the field and just kind of flow, right? Just throw the ball out there. I just want to see him go back, three-step drop, boom, throw it. Five-step drop, boom. Seven-step drop, just throw it instead of sometimes playing hero ball. But here's where the Carolina Panthers are at an advantage that most teams are not. Most teams right now are trying to figure out, like the Minnesota Vikings. They are already used a first-round draft pick, and it's clear-cut that J.J. McCarthy is still not ready to take on this team, who I believe is ready to play football a little bit more than J.J. McCarthy is ready to play football at quarterback. So I love what they have been doing. Dan Morgan, they've been doing defensively, like you guys stated earlier, because I was ear hustling, listening to you guys talk about the offensive line play and knowing that the offensive line play for any team, for you to have a good quarterback, has to be stable and it has to be fortified so that quarterback feels comfortable throwing the football and not dropping his eyes looking at the rush, but he can start to dissect and confirm where he's going with the football before the snap, not discovering that, oh, crap, I don't know where to go with the football. And so they are at an advantage. But here's the question. Let's say hypothetically he doesn't take a huge step forward. I'll ask you two. Then what should the Carolina Panthers do? Because we're watching these teams, how they operate when they don't have a franchise quarterback, and it ain't pretty. They start going down to the Goodwill. They start getting and shopping in places like, you know, I'm a Costco guy, but then all of a sudden when you get desperate, you're trying to look for a hookup in any way possible. You're looking at Sam's. You're over there going to BJ's. You're just looking at all these. You're trying to find something somewhere, and it doesn't necessarily work out well. So I think that if you put enough tools around him like the Carolina Panthers are doing, I think he's going to flourish and be just fine.
1: Well, let's talk about the tools around him. Tet McMillan, 70 receptions, over 1,000 yards, 7 touchdowns. Yeah. But the next closest in receptions was the running back. Rico Dowdle is not there anymore with 39.
0: Yeah.
1: So how difficult is it for a, you would know this, as a number one receiver when you don't really have a lot of help around you?
0: Well, so two things happens. And, Mike, you know me very well, so what I'm going to say, you're going to giggle. I mean, what's the problem with that? When you're number one receiver, you don't need other options. Hell, I am the first, second, and third, and fourth, and fifth option, right? You know what I'm saying? It's you go in there, you get your starter, your entree. That's me. You get your side salad. Bingo, right? You go with the roll, and you look at it, you get your main dish. This guy, and then dessert. Bang. You get your little coffee, a little bit of cream. That's me, tea time. So you don't have to worry about it when you're the number one. But holistically, yes, you want a guy to step up. And that guy is Jalen Coker. Jalen Coker he had some little injuries earlier on, but that kid can play out of Holy Cross, undrafted. They've rewarded him. He can run some routes. So he already is that number two guy. Xavier Worthy has been a little bit disappointing when you look at a first round guy and you look at statistics. However, he is going to contribute. Chris Brazel gets hurt, and that's not great. But you got a John Metchie, a guy that knows Bryce. Bryce knows him. This is a guy who wants to prove that he is the type of player he was in Alabama. So they have some good players. The only question mark, I believe, the players around him is the tight end position is not as solidified, and they don't have the flashiness that you see at the running back with Brooks and Chuba Hubbard. You have T-Mac, and you have those other guys, but you're kind of waiting for that stud to show up at the tight end position. And they got a few guys, Sanders, but you want to see, is it going to really translate and be consistent? And that, I think that's the part that everybody's waiting for in the organization and the preseason analyst like me, that I'm going, okay, I know he can play. I saw him at Texas, right? But I haven't seen a player at Texas show up every day like I want to see him in a Carolina Panther uniform.
2: 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It's the Golics on ESPN.

0: 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We're presented by Progressive Insurance. Steve, hearing you talk about this receiver core, the weapons around him, you do such a great job breaking down these guys, especially for anyone that's checked out the YouTube channel. I want to venture out into the rest of the NFL because we did have a big wide receiver move recently. Stephon Diggs heading to the Washington Commanders to
1: take
0: out Terry McLaurin and help out Jaden Daniels. We saw the impact he had in New England. What does he bring to now this offense that can help Jaden Daniels and the Commanders get back to where they were a couple seasons ago?
1: Well, it's going to be interesting to see if Jaden Daniels gets back to what we've seen, because Cliff Kingsbury isn't there. And when we talk about the Washington Commanders, sometimes, especially the last couple of years, man, it's Jekyll and Hyde. We're not really sure which team we're going to get. And I think it's tough to really know exactly what's going on, because one, their head coach is a defensive minded coach who DQ is one of the best guys out there. I love what he's doing. Unfortunately, man, you can't be a head coach and be a defensive minded head coach and your Achilles heel is the defense. So that kind of is tough. That's a hard sell. That's, you know, that's like being a baker, and you open up a bakery and the first thing that sucks is the baked goods. That's not what you want to happen. So I think Stephon Diggs coming in, that helped Scary Terry take some attention off of him. They did get some guys. I don't have the names in front of me, and because I'm focusing on today's game. But they have to get some guys at the wide receiver position at a young age that can grow and show some of that fresh legs, right? Because Stephon Diggs he's a little bit older. He can still go, but he doesn't go down the field like he used to. A lot of his work was done in the underneath, 0 to 9, right? He didn't really have as much of a standout in the intermediate 10 to 19 because that wasn't his role with with Josh McDaniels with New England. So I'm curious to see how they will integrate Diggs. But then how is this offense overall? Are they going to run the football? Are they going to keep putting Daniels in that position where he's going to, you know, get hurt? So it's just interesting to see what kind of Washington Commanders offense will show up, because we also know that we're still kind of worried about what the defense is going to do.
2: Yeah, they picked up a couple of receivers, Van Jefferson from the Titans, Diami Brown from Jacksonville.
1: Yeah, veteran.
2: Overall, Steve, we see a game tonight, right? We see the preseason, and we know when it gets later in the preseason games, it's guys that are trying to make the team. I was a 10th rounder back when there were 12 rounds. My son, Mike, I know. I always have to explain that.
1: Hold on. What year was that?
2: 85. Yeah, 1985.
1: Oh, wow. Okay.
2: And I also have to explain to people, my first team were the Houston Oilers, which are now the Tennessee Titans. So I have a lot of explaining to do when I talk about my career.
1: That was good. That was good football back then, though. Right?
2: Yeah.
1: You guys were ahead of the. You guys were throwing the football when other people were like, "That will never work."
2: Yeah. it definitely worked, no doubt about it. But I was a 10th rounder. Mike was undrafted. You were in the upper echelon draft. You were a third rounder. Talk about guys fighting for jobs, what you saw in the locker rooms through preseasons, and just the fight and the determination of guys trying to make the last 10, 15, 5 spots of a roster.
1: As a football analyst today, it gives me more and more anxiety than when I was a player. Here's why. Man, when I sit on the sidelines and I watch, I can see it already, which guys, they don't have a chance. And it's not because they can't play. It's because the coaching staff is trying to get the guys ready because of how things have been done now. You know, back in 85, right? Y'all were in training camp for 6 weeks. Back in 2000, I was in training camp for 4 weeks, where we went away. we

0: there was no facilities like they are today. You were isolated. You were in Bumville. You had, all you did was eat, breathe football. And so watching these guys on the sideline now, where they, I was at Miami last week, and I'm watching, they got 11 to 12 wide receivers on the sideline. And there were some guys, they got one play, two plays, the whole practice, right? And so there's no possible way that these guys are getting a shot legitimately, because they just don't have the time. And so when that happens, that's why you're getting a lot of these players moving around, where there's some guys that are on rosters today who will be on possibly seven different rosters throughout the season. And it's no possible way that these guys get a real sense or any familiarity or stability of what the league is or what they can do on that team, because they're constantly moving and shaking. They're constantly moving to the next team, hoping, but not getting a lot of reps. So it's going to be tough. And these games for the Carolina Panthers, Arizona Cardinals, the starters, a lot of the starters aren't playing. But let me tell you, it's a dang audition for some of these guys who will not be on the current team, but they are auditioning for 31 other teams. And man, that's the part that I love seeing, but it's also like, man, these dudes don't got a chance, you know?
1: Yeah.
2: Now,
1: yeah.
2: Incredibly well put. It's the difficult tension in the preseason, but it's part of why we love this game and we love the opportunity tonight. Steve, thanks so much for the time today. Enjoy the game tonight, and I'm sure we'll talk to you plenty this season.
0: Oh, we sure will, because guess what, guys? We co-workers.
2: Yeah, buddy. We're all one big happy family. We'll talk to you soon, Steve. Thanks, thank you.
1: Appreciate it.
0: appreciate it.
2: 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So coming up next, we're going to break out the big guns. Why in 2026 is Paul Feinbaum calling out Nick Saban, of all people? We'll get to that next. It's The Golics on ESPN Radio.
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12: I'm Jay Fox on the Ohio News Network. In Southwest Ohio, the town of Beaver Creek is fighting back against a federal trademark infringement lawsuit against its local Beaver's Mini Mart by petroleum-based convenience store giant Buc-ee's. At issue is the use of the image of a beaver in its logo, which the chain says creates brand confusion. Now other local businesses are adding a beaver image both on site and online in solidarity. The town and its image have been around since the early 1800s. Hundreds, Buc-ee's since 1982. That timeline favors the town by precedent. In Butler County, a family farm that has been operating for 100 years has expanded to include a 12,000 square foot retail

0: operation and is now in the crosshairs of the county as a violation of agricultural zoning rules. However, the county's own zoning board disagrees with its commissioners, and the matter is now headed to court. In Northeast Ohio, the House Ethics Commission has launched a formal probe into the actions of U.S. Representative Max Miller. House Speaker Mike Johnson says he will not ask Miller to resign nor end his reelection bid. Football fever has hit Columbus as the Ohio State University Buckeyes have officially opened training camp ahead of the season, which kicks off September 5th. In Northwest Ohio, Republican State Representative D.J. Swearingen withdrew his bid for reelection as he pursues other endeavors. For the Ohio News Network, I'm Jay Fox.
1: Getting a speeding ticket can ruin your day. But what about that cyclist or the pedestrian crossing the street? If you hit them while speeding, you'll do more than just ruin their days. 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
5: ONN Sports, I'm Buddy Wells. Starting with baseball in the Queen City, Rhett Lauder lodged a pair of runs in six innings of work. And Eovi Marte drove in the game-winning run with a sacrifice fly in the bottom of the sixth as the Reds won their third straight game with a 3-2 win over the A's last night. In the postgame, manager Terry Francona credited his offense for grinding out some runs in the win.
6: Yeah, I mean, their guy came out and, golly, I think he punched out the first 8 of 9 outs. You know, just changing speeds and in a little bit of a rocking chair. Gave us a tough time. And then we broke through, and because of the way we pitched, they were meaningful runs.
5: The Redlegs will look for a fourth straight win and the three-game sweep over the A's today. First pitch at Great American Ballpark is set for 12:40. Meanwhile, in Cleveland, the Guardians lost for a fourth time in their last five games last night, as the Cade Smith blown save in the ninth led to Bo Bichette's RBI single in the top half of the 10th that lifted the Mets past the guard 6-5 in extras last night. Cleveland will look to avoid the three-game sweep against New York today at 1:10. The NFL preseason officially begins tonight as the Carolina Panthers take on the Arizona Cardinals at Tom Benson Stadium in Canton, Ohio. For the annual NFL Hall of Fame game, kickoff is at 8 o'clock. And on the college side of things, we now sit just 30 days away from week one in college football. That'll be on Saturday, September 5th. And today, Ohio State holds their first practice of preseason camp as the Buckeyes begin their prep for their 2026 campaign, which will begin with a home matchup against Ball State on that date of September 5th. Kickoff for that one is set for 12:30. I'm Buddy Wells on the Ohio News Network.
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1: Yeah, I still can't stop from singing when a good song comes back, and I know it's
0: not, and you know the podcast audience can't hear that. We're not clear for music there.
1: Yeah, yeah.
0: The TV and digital audience.
1: I can't stop, though. Too. I can't stop. I can't be held back.
0: This is the way I view it. You've been doing this a long time.
1: Yeah.
0: Radio Hall of Fames, decades.

0: in the industry. You're going to do what you do.
1: Yes, I am. Yes,
0: it's like when a new coach comes in with a veteran player on the roster. You're here to polish. You're not going to overhaul how they do business.
1: No. Yeah.
0: So we don't plan to do that with you today.
1: I appreciate that.
0: Which is why sometimes we're going to play the hits. And Paul Feinbaum is my favorite hit. You just heard all the college football excitement there. I didn't have on my bingo card Paul Feinbaum going after an old Alabama coach for the actions of a new Alabama coach. So this was Nick Saban, former Alabama coach and now our teammate here. Does a great job on College Game Day.
1: Yes, he does.
0: Become a phenomenal analyst.
1: He's a must listen.
0: In his time after being a head coach. Talking about Alabama going into this season, another year under Kalen DeBoer, coming off, albeit a disappointing appearance, but a playoff appearance nonetheless. Here was Nick.
2: You know, I always hated it when we got picked high. And I think sometimes when we didn't, it was a motivating factor for the players. Hopefully we can sneak up on some people this year and fly under the radar a little bit and surprise some people and not be the target for everyone like we have been in the past. And that might be beneficial to the team having more success. I'm certainly hopeful that that's what happened.
0: So Alabama 20-8 in the two regular seasons that Kalen DeBoer has been the head coach, made the playoff last year, got destroyed in the Rose Bowl by eventual champion Indiana.
1: Did get a win over Oklahoma in the first round, well, their first playoff win in a while.
0: Yes.
1: And then, 38-3, they got smoked by Indiana.
0: And to Nick Saban's point, they come into this year with the 11th best title odds behind Texas Tech and just ahead of Ole Miss, third best odds to win the SEC, tied with Texas A&M. So are flying under the radar a bit. New quarterback coming in, Ty Simpson off to the NFL. That sentiment does not fly with the mouth of the South. Paul Feinbaum had the time on Get Up for one Nick Saban and the standard he is setting for this program.
3: We're talking about the University of Alabama here. We're not talking about some off-brand school in the middle of nowhere. Alabama was number one in the country for, at some point, 15 straight years. They were the favorite, I think, at all but one game during a 16-game stretch. And Nick Saban's now trying to dumb down the DeBoer expectations. And I'm not having it. Alabama still has great players. They still have everything that you have to have. And I just don't like the fact that the former coach is trying to soft pedal his successor. It's like you know the dad, you know, telling the young son, it's okay if you strike out at the Little League game. It's not okay at Alabama, and that's the problem a lot of people have with Kalen DeBoer. They question whether he has the right DNA, and when Daddy Saban comes in and puts his arms around him after 8 losses in 2 seasons and inexplicable losses, it just doesn't play very well in Sweet Home Alabama.
1: Wow. I mean, listen, first off, I don't care, Kalen DeBoer, insert coach here, to go to Alabama and try and live up to what Nick Saban has done, 7-time national champ, always fighting for the title. Those are high expectations, and that's way more the exception than the rule, right? Yep. So for any new coach to come in and keep that standard is difficult. Now, for Coach Saban, listen, coaches are a tight-knit group, unless they're bickering amongst one another, but a lot of times they stand up for one another. Well,
0: especially a coach in Nick Saban, who still has an office in the building.
1: Exactly.
0: A resource for Kalen DeBoer, and I'm sure sees up close and understands what Kalen's dealing with there locally. In college athletics, all politics are local, and so I'm sure he sees the reaction around there and might actively be trying to run a little bit of interference in a way that would be understandable. Now, he's also a national analyst. There's complicating factors in that, but
1: right.
0: You can understand, looking at how this is all structured, why Nick Saban will be coming out and saying this at this juncture.
1: And Alabama fans are used to them being right where Ohio State is, where Georgia is, where Indiana has been for the last couple of years, where Notre Dame is. They're used to Alabama being up there all the time. And again, is that unrealistic for any coach that took over for maybe the greatest college coach of all time?
0: Kalen DeBoer came in with the audacity to be himself.
1: Yes.
0: I think in that situation you described, oftentimes it's very easy for someone to come in and try and do a cheap imitation of what worked before. And Alabama fans, for that run of massive success got used to the way Nick Saban did things.
1: Right.
0: The standard is right. What we always heard in Alabama. Kalen DeBoer is a different personality. He has a different approach. It's worked incredibly well. It's the reason Alabama brought him in to be the successor and not one of the many former Saban disciples that people thought they might have tried to latch onto. But it also creates some tension because when the locals are used to things being done a certain way, and then you

0: come in and do it your way, and it works well by other standards, but not by what you're used to. That's always, I think, going to jar up some weird.
1: It is, and you can't expect a new coach to come in who's had success. Kalen DeBoer has had success to come in and just do it. Oh, I'm going to do it Nick Saban's way and not my way. That's an unrealistic thing, and maybe there's unrealistic expectations to hold the high level that Saban did.
0: It was a lot of change all at once, too, because Saban leaves right as NIL and the portal are starting to gear up, and we've seen the way that's level set talent across the sport. It spread out and made more teams competitive. That's great for college football. Maybe not so fun for Alabama fans right now going into an important season. Coming up next, let's talk about best new additions in the NFL here on the Golics.
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6: In Southwest Ohio, Haitian immigrants in Springfield say they are getting fitted with ankle monitors and attending mandatory ICE appointments as fear, tension, and anxieties become a mainstay in their community. A new report says the Cleveland Metropolitan School District is expected to lose another 4,300 students over the next decade. Jay Crawford of ONN affiliate WKYC-TV has that story.
7: Projected 14% enrollment decline comes just months after the district approved closing 18 schools. The report cites falling birth rates as the primary reason for the continued drop in enrollment. District leaders say the projections underscore the need for continued school consolidation with more difficult decisions in the years ahead.
6: In Southwest Ohio, a traffic flagger was struck and killed by a car in a highway construction project in Wapakoneta. In Northwest Ohio, U.S. Representative Marcy Kapp.
8: Your Skynet forecast for this afternoon, a slight chance for showers and thunderstorms later this afternoon, mostly sunny with a high of 85 degrees. Tonight, a slight chance for showers and thunderstorms overnight, mostly cloudy, a low of 68. Friday, a chance of showers and thunderstorms in the afternoon, some patchy fog to start the day off, otherwise mostly cloudy with a high of 83 degrees. For Skynet weather, I'm Kara Stallings on ESPN Radio 1430 AM and 105.7 FM.
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10: Report suspicious activity to local authorities.
11: If you see something, say something.
12: Because people love listening to him because they loved him and love listening to him because they hated him. It's kind of a little bit of both, right, to have a big audience. But making a good villain, most people are watching you or listening to you because they hate you.
13: But you know what I think the comment, because you can hate anybody, that's for free. I think what makes a truly great sports villain is you also have to be really good. Because the one thing people hate more than anything is knowing they can do very little about stopping you, no matter how you act.
12: So do you think most sports villains start out as people that are cheered for?
13: Oh, 100.
12: Because how many times do we see that? You're cheered for until you reach the top of the mountain, and maybe your time at the top of the mountain is a little too long for the liking of people.
13: 100%. It's the reverse Dragon Ball Z, where all of Goku's enemies became friends and comrades later on. It's you start off as Steph Curry and the Golden State Warriors.
12: Right.
13: And it's antidote to all the LeBron James conversation. Even LeBron, there was a great video of him at one of the All-Star games talking about Steph gave my point guard 3 hezzies. And then years later, as the Warriors dynasty starts to get going, it gets a little less cute and a little less fun. And now Steph Curry's biting the mouthpiece and shimmying, and the Golden State Warriors and Draymond Green are brash, and people start to really turn on them. So yes, I do also think there's that. So we'll get into plenty of that with Ryan McGee, who's going to join us a little bit. We got Cardinals two-a-days coming up in this hour as we're leading up to the Hall of Fame game, but we also have the gauntlet thrown down now. So back in ESPN Radio this week. Fun being back. Love being part of the great team around here.
12: Yep.
13: We follow up the folks in Unsportsmanlike. We hand the baton off to Rich Eisen, who we visited with earlier this week. And Evan Cohen, host of the morning show, wasted no time. Proud Wisconsin alum.
12: Yes,
13: he is.
12: Got a
13: big game coming up week 1 of the college football season between our alma mater and his alma mater. And I haven't heard this yet, but apparently Evan wants some, you know, skin in the game. So let's hear him out. Let's hear what he's got to say.
14: I have a renewed, humongous faith in the University of Wisconsin-Madison.
12: Really?
14: Yep. I have a renewed faith. Sean Eichhorst, the AD, has come in, and there is a buzz and a vibe around the school like it was when I was there. I think we're back.
15: So what you're saying is that you want to wager against the Golics for week 1.
12: Yes, that's what it sounds like to me.
16: And per FPI, you're about a 22-point underdog.
15: Let's get the wager in first.
12: It's a new vibe. We lost by 30 to Notre Dame.
14: Nuno, I have to ask this question on the air for this bet.
16: Sure.
14: That week, are we going to see the Golics that week?
16: That's what the plan is, yes.
14: Okay, so then how about we just wear the other school's gear? If my school covers, right, they have to wear the Wisco gear. And if their school covers, then I wear the Notre Dame gear. That seems fair.
12: Okay.
16: Yeah, that seems fair.
14: Yeah. All right, there we go.
16: And you're going to have to get smaller sizes because both Golics, I mean, I don't know what they're doing, but they look great now.
14: I'm not arguing that, but smaller sizes than what I wear or in general for them?
15: Just generally smaller.
14: Okay. I mean, they're both bigger than I am.
12: But if they were a shirt that was a size smaller than you, it would

0: bother you, wouldn't it?
1: By then, I'll be a good size. I'm feeling good about that. Okay. What do you think the Golix wear?
0: I'm going to say double XL.
1: No chance. Have you seen Senior?
0: I think double XL.
1: No. L or XL?
2: Well, you're a double X,
3: I'm
2: right?
3: I'm a single X. You're a single How dare
2: X.
3: You?
2: I thought you were a double X.
3: The hell?
2: I'm a single X. We're both single X. XL. Here's what's
3: call
2: always
3: me fat?
2: Here's what's always a what?
3: You calling me fat?
2: No,
3: that's what it sounded like.
2: You're not fat. You're big.
3: Oh God! Now you sound like mom. Mom refuses to ever admit husky. That I was a fat kid. I'm always husky. Oh, I'm always big.
2: Your
3: bone.
2: Brother Jake, he just rails on you and your mother. Just
3: I mean,
2: that.
3: You go back and look at the pictures of me. I'm a fat little kid wearing a Notre Dame football jersey, legs covered. Bug bites. My sweet blood was so succulent.
2: Listen, I talk this about your mother all the time as well. I would ended my career at 300 pounds, somewhat of an athlete. 2 years later, I was 320. I looked like a vanilla milkshake, and your mother wouldn't acknowledge it.
3: It was tough.
2: It was tough.
3: That was one thing we had in common genetically. My last training camp with the Saints, I ate my way through New Orleans, left there at 315. And let me tell you what, wasn't cute. I learned what triglycerides were.
2: Yeah.
3: Me and my doctor had a frank conversation about how there was too much fat in my blood. That's what that means, and that's a horrifying reality to have to face.
2: All right, so we'll end the medical part of our program right now. So here's what always amazes me with guys like Evan.
3: Okay.
2: You start to talk up your team.
3: Yeah.
2: Oh, the new AD coming in, turning things around. Wisconsin's going to be a player. They're going to be a good team. Let's make a bet with the spread. I mean, where's your faith in winning? Where is your faith in winning the game? You want, I think it's a 20 and a half points.
3: 20 and a half is
2: 20
3: what
2: and a half. So now you want the points, right? That's how much faith you, just what Canty said, oh yeah, you lose by 30. Oh yeah, we're going in the right direction. I mean, what the hell is that?
3: Yeah, that's a good question. Devin Bubba, fair or foul, talking up your team, but then asking for points
2: in
3: the bet.
2: Seriously.
4: I'm completely against any bets with points. I think it's ridiculous. So yeah, imagine he wins and you should not be celebrating your team getting blown out, but you but you covered. Like that's crazy. It's who won the game. Like you're saying, have some faith in your team. If you don't think they're going to win, don't make the bet. You should not be making bets with points. I hate it.
5: I mean, on the other side though, you guys have talked about Notre Dame championship aspirations. Are you not confident that they can win by 25 plus in that game?
3: Oh, I want to be clear. I'll give Evan the 20 and a half.
5: Oh, I love this.
4: I mean, Notre Dame's probably going to roll over him.
2: I'm going to be clear. I'm going to be clear. I'm not getting involved in this because I call the games for Notre Dame.
3: Yes, exactly. That's right. So they make that abundantly clear, we announced yesterday.
2: I'm not getting involved in the point spread. But I'll just say again, Bubba or Devin, I'm fine with what you said, but Evan is building his team up. It's one thing to just say, well, okay, let's make a wager and put it on the spread. It's another thing to spend the first minute talking about how good your team is and how it's going to change and what direction you're going in. And, oh, yeah, give me the points.
3: Yeah, that's the part I have. If he said, hey, listen, I think this could be a great year, but was deferential. It said Notre Dame's in a different tax bracket. Notre Dame's a championship contender. One of the favorites going
2: into
3: the
2: season. We're getting better, but we're not there yet.
3: And I want the points. It was the gusto that he stormed in there with. So, listen, as we pointed out, we'll firmly draw the line. Dad. One of the new radio voices of Notre Dame football. We'll have no part in this whatsoever. But me, Michael Jr., unaffiliated, host of the Echoes podcast, Jessica Smetana, wherever you get your podcast, I will absolutely take this with our buddy Evan Cohen, and I will absolutely have some Notre Dame gear. And I don't know what size he wears, like a schmedium?
2: I was going to say, anything we have, he's going to drown in. I mean...
3: Oh, yeah, we're going to have to find a way to hook him up with some new gear. Maybe we can get some of the guys in Notre Dame.
2: Do we think we have to go to the kids' department? For him?
3: We haven't seen Evan in person.
2: We haven't.
3: I genuinely... And everyone standing next to Canty is going to look like a baby. I posted the other day. Chris and I hosted a radio show in the afternoons. We did the photo shoot together. I am 6'4", about 270 pounds right now, unfortunately.
2: Are you 270?
3: Yeah, big boy.
2: Wow.
3: I started lifting again. But standing next to Chris Canty, I felt like a toddler. And it was one of those reminders of... Oh, okay. I didn't make it to the
2: NFL. I didn't
3: NFL
2: realize how big he was until I saw that picture.
3: Absolute monster. Yeah. Like Matt Myron had the conversation on their show the other day, who wins in a fight at the ESPN radio lineup.
2: I mean, it's Canty.
3: It's Chris Canty. The rest of us, it would be like that scene in Avengers Endgame where everyone else is ganging up on Thanos just trying to hold him down for long enough to get the gauntlet off him.
2: Yep.
3: And then even then, I don't know who would be our version of Star-Lord who would come

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2: It immediately elevates the passing game in Washington.
3: If you look at Jaden Daniels, he's got to be better this year. And how do you help your quarterback? You got to get him some more weapons.
0: And get him some more weapons, they did. The Golics here on ESPN Radio. Stephon Diggs going back home, a DMV product himself, born in the suburbs in D.C., played college football at Maryland, and had been looking for a home this offseason,
4: right.
0: Finds it now. Was an incredible force on the Patriots last year, brought in to kind of be what he was to the beginning of Josh Allen's career in Buffalo, that get-open artist for a young quarterback looking to take that next step. And Terry McLaurin is the sun and the moon there in the passing game. We certainly know that. But
4: got to stay healthy.
0: And got to stay on the field, no question. But, Dad, can this be the difference maker for an offense post-Cliff Kingsbury that's going to try and find their footing yet again with a player in Jaden Daniels who was incredible two seasons?
4: Well, listen, it all starts with Jaden Daniels and staying on the field and staying healthy. But just like when we had Steve Smith Sr. on and talked about Tet McMillan being the number one and where's the number two, and Steve Smith Sr. went through how, hey, it's great to be number one. You get fed every course of the meal. But still, to have a couple of dynamic receivers, and Steph Diggs is what, 33, I think?
0: 32?
4: I mean, had a monster year last year, so obviously it can only help get a good running game in there now, keep McLaurin healthy, keep Daniels healthy, and let's see where this offense goes. It's certainly a step in the right direction.
0: Top 1,000 yards receiving in 7 of his last 8 seasons, including last year, 85 for 1,013 yards and 4 touchdowns. The only exception was when he had a torn ACL in a season and came back from that and still was able to be really effective. So I think that can go a long way in that offense. But it got us to thinking as we zoom out. We talked yesterday about important non-quarterbacks. Some of those were new additions. So looking out around the NFL now, Dad, as you survey, especially some of the teams like Washington who have expectations going into this season, what was the biggest addition? Non-Myles Garrett addition, because I feel like we've all worn that one down. Everyone's going to make that their consensus pick. So I'm taking Myles Garrett off the board. As you look around the rest of the NFL right now, who is the biggest, most important offseason acquisition in your mind?
4: I would, a lot of people are talking about AJ Brown going to New England.
0: Sure.
4: But
0: as
4: we talked about, I believe it was yesterday or the day before, I mean, Drake May threw for almost 4,500 yards, over 30 touchdowns without AJ Brown. The passing game was fine. It's going to be better with AJ Brown, but the passing game was already really good. You know who I'm looking at and leaning towards? Kenneth Walker.
0: Yeah.
4: Going to Kansas City. Kansas City's rushing attack was lower third of the league last year. Obviously, he had the injury to Mahomes. But when you have a good running game, that only helps a quarterback like Mahomes. So if Walker can help that rushing attack get it back to the upper half or maybe even higher, I think that could be a monster addition for them.
0: It's great, especially with Patrick Mahomes coming off that knee injury going into the season. We've seen him. He's already back working at camp, moving around some, but the Mahomes magic has been what's had to carry so much of this team for the last couple of years. Can they get back to an under-center run game? Part of that's going to fall on the offensive line. Jalen Moore, right tackle. Can Josh Simmons be there consistently for them at left tackle? Because the interior looks pretty good in front of Ken Walker, who was the big play factory for Seattle. He's an explosive play waiting to happen in an area they desperately need it. I'd probably look at Dexter Lawrence, and it's as much for what he brings to that team in terms of just a force in the middle, a guy who, at his size, draws a ton of double teams, still gets pressure on opposing quarterbacks, and is just so physically imposing, but also what he represents in terms of the Bengals overhauling their defensive front with veterans that they brought in this offseason to just try and get to average. Because that's all you really need to do when you've got Joe Burrow on the other side of this. And so he'd be one that definitely jumps out that I feel like has been talked about less. Interior D-line's not always as sexy, although ask Bucks fans how they feel about the prospect of not having Vita Vea in the mix for this upcoming season. So I just think it's Dexter Lawrence and also what he represents there. And then the other one would probably be, we talked about yesterday, DJ Moore in Buffalo. I'm fascinated to watch how that
4: I was
0: going to
4: say that one. Their passing game was about mid-level in the teens last year. That one is really, really going to be interesting to me, DJ Moore, of what he can do.
0: Yeah, and especially now with

0: Joe Brady taking over there. You know, there was great sound. Josh Allen was on Kevin Clark's podcast the other day. It talked about knocking on the door long enough, you're going to break in. Joe Brady, I've seen so many people make it the liken this to, you know, the substitute teacher gets the full-time job, the one that you liked over in the corner. But as you well know, Dad, it's a very different relationship and role when you go from being the offensive coordinator, when you've got all that time with your guys, when you have Josh Allen and the offense as your sole focus, to now having to pull back. And Joe Brady's been a guy that's been tracking in this direction for a long time. You go back to the 2019 LSU team that he was a part of, where he was not even technically the offensive coordinator, but was seen as such an integral part of this, a rising star in the coaching ranks. So this felt inevitable, but can he make that transition now? And will the offense suffer at all because of that? Or is Josh Allen just too inevitable, and can DJ Moore help then supplement that?
1: What do we think of Mike Evans in San Francisco? Christian McCaffrey, far and away the leading receiver on that team. Kittle got hurt last year, yeah, coming off an injury. I wonder what Mike Evans is going to bring to that offense.
0: I just hope he stays healthy.
1: Because
0: I mean, you want to talk about one of the big stories in training camp that I'm sure we'll get to here as we go along. The 49ers just continue to be ravaged by injury in a way that, you know, again, substation Twitter account.
1: Yeah.
0: We hate guys getting injured. Someone really cooked with that Twitter account. So 888-729-3776, 888-SAY-ESPN. That is where you can reach us on the phones. Coming up next, we talked about sports villains off the top. Our buddy Ryan McGee is going to help us break down the anatomy of a sports villain and look ahead to this SEC upcoming season. It's the Golics here on ESPN Radio.
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9: I'm Jay Fox on the Ohio News Network. In Southwest Ohio, Haitian immigrants in Springfield say they are getting fitted with ankle monitors and attending mandatory ICE appointments as fear, tension, and anxieties become a mainstay in their community. A new report says the Cleveland Metropolitan School District is expected to lose another 4,300 students over the next decade. Jay Crawford of ONN affiliate WKYC-TV has that story.
10: Projected 14% enrollment decline comes just months after the district approved closing 18 schools. The report cites falling birth rates as the primary reason for the continued drop in enrollment. District leaders say the projections underscore the need for continued school consolidation with more difficult decisions in the years ahead.
9: In Southwest Ohio, a traffic flagger was struck and killed by a car in a highway construction project in Wapakoneta. In Northwest Ohio, U.S. Representative Marcy Kaptur remains hospitalized following a Sunday morning hit-and-run car crash in Toledo. The suspect remains at large. The Cleveland Clinic is once again being recognized as one of the best hospitals in the country and also ranked among the top 20 nationally in 10 specialties, including second in gastroenterology and GI surgery and sixth in pulmonology and lung care.

0: The Cleveland Clinic is also the top-ranked hospital here in the state of Ohio. For the Ohio News Network, I'm Jay Fox.
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5: ONN Sports. Somebody well. Starting with baseball in the Queen City, Rhett Lauder allowed just a pair of runs and six innings of work. And Eovi Marte drove in the game-winning run with a sacrifice fly in the bottom of the sixth as the Reds won their third straight game with a 3-2 win over the A's last night. In the postgame, manager Terry Francona credited his offense for grinding out some runs in the win.
6: Yeah, I mean, their guy came out and, golly, I think he punched out the first 8 of 9 outs. You know, just changing speeds and in a little bit of a rocking chair. Gave us a tough time. And then we broke through, and because of the way we pitched, they were meaningful runs.
5: The Redlegs will look for a fourth straight win and the three-game sweep over the A's today. First pitch at Great American Ballpark is set for 12:40. Meanwhile, in Cleveland, the Guardians lost for a fourth time in their last five games last night, as the Cade Smith blown save in the ninth led to Bo Bichette's RBI single in the top half of the 10th that lifted the Mets past the Guards 6-5 in extras last night. Cleveland will look to avoid the three-game sweep against New York today at 1:10. The NFL preseason officially begins tonight as the Carolina Panthers take on the Arizona Cardinals at Tom Benson Stadium in Canton, Ohio, for the annual NFL Hall of Fame game. Kickoff is at 8 o'clock. And on the college side of things, we now sit just 30 days away from week one in college football. That'll be on Saturday, September 5th. And today, Ohio State holds their first practice of preseason camp as the Buckeyes begin their prep for their 2026 campaign, which will begin with a home matchup against Ball State on that date of September 5th. Kickoff for that one is set for 12:30. I'm Buddy Wells on the Ohio News Network.
7: Because here at the Golics, Mike Golic Jr., Mike Golic Sr., I don't know if there's a more well-liked guy across ESPN, and certainly one of my favorite people ever since I met him way back when. Ryan McGee, kind enough to join us now, ESPN senior writer, the Ketchup co-hosting Marty and McGee here. Ryan, what's going on, man? Good to see you.
8: It's so good to talk to you guys, and I kind of feel like the universe is feeling normal again. I got my truck on Monday, and I turned on ESPN radio, and there were the Golics, and I'm like, okay, it's like the family reunion. So it's great to have you guys back where you should be.
9: Yeah, the old has become new again, I guess.
8: And which is good for us old guys, right?
9: When I say old, I'm talking about me. Mike, so that's okay. So, Ryan, let me start there. Mike said you're one of the nice, and you are. You're one of the nicest guys out there. And we're talking about this villain list, so let's start down the list a little bit. Tim Tebow, regarded as one of the nicest guys ever, and how does he make this list?
8: I said this in the piece, that if we did a top 10 villains, Tebow needed to be on it. But if we did a top 10 all-time nice guys, Tebow would be on that too. And everyone has already accused me of, you know, someone with a Tennessee diploma, which I am, of just being bitter about Tebow. But the reality is, y'all know I travel with Tim every week with SEC Nation, and so I didn't rank him as high as maybe I should have because I don't want him to break me in half. But people forget how polarizing he was. And I think, honestly, Senior, I think this is true for a lot of the names on this list because, like, the Boz is on the list. And if you are of a certain age, then you just think of the Boz as like, you know, oh, he's the funny guy on the Dr. Pepper commercials. No, that dude made everybody mad. And so it's kind of like that with Tebow is the all-time example of, if he was

0: your quarterback, then he was the guy. But if he was not your quarterback, then you got sick of hearing about him. And that's kind of what everybody got Tebow fatigue at some point. And I think that's where that came from.
1: No question. The article, Ranking College Football's Greatest Supervillains of All Time, is on ESPN.com. You can check it out right now. And I think that's interesting because you talk about the dichotomy of Tim Tebow in this way. Me and Dad were having this conversation before you got on, Ryan. As you went down to put pen to paper on this, what in your mind is like the key ingredient of a great villain in sports? What do you need as the secret sauce to really cement yourself in this way where people have such a strong reaction like this?
0: Well, first of all, I think that, you know, again, it's that idea of if you're my quarterback or you're my coach, then I love you, but everyone else hates you. Like, how divisive are you? And then also to me, it's how much does the villain embrace it? Because the reality is Darth Vader love being a bad guy, right? I mean, the true villains, you know, Hans Gruber, a diehard, all he ever wanted to be was a bad guy. Like, that was his job, you know, and covering NASCAR. I've had all these guys all these years. They embrace being Kyle Busch, rest in peace, but Kyle Busch embraced being the bad guy. And so everyone on this list, they understood the role. Like, they get it, and they love the fact that they make you angry just by walking out there. And so yeah, ultimately, I think when you made the list is how loud were the boos and how extended were the middle fingers when you walked into the stadium. And that's kind of really the only gauge that I had.
2: So Steve Spurrier's the tops on the list. Everybody looks at him at this cool grandpa right now.
0: Yeah.
2: What made him number one? What do you need to remind people of?
0: Well, and this goes back to when he played. He's always existed with this chip on his shoulder. And, you know, he grew up in Johnson City, Tennessee. He wanted to play for Tennessee. Tennessee didn't really want him. Tennessee ran a single wing. He wanted to throw the football. That's how he ended up in Florida. So his life's mission became, I'm going to beat Tennessee every opportunity I get. And he did that as a coach and as a player or whatever. And then the same with Georgia. He had a really difficult – his only Achilles heel as a college football player, won the Heisman Trophy. He had a really difficult time with Georgia. So when he became head coach, we remember. I mean, some of the times he ran up to score on the Bulldogs. And he was the – ask about FSU. It's Free Shoes University, right? You can't spell citrus without UT. Talking about Tennessee, because the Citrus Bowl was kind of the consolation prize if you didn't make the SEC championship. And I remember when he was the coach at South Carolina, I did a story for ESPN the magazine, and like just doing a tour of the coach's office. And it's like, where's his Heisman Trophy and his golf trophies and his pictures and everything else? And he knew that I went to Tennessee in the early 90s when he was the coach at Florida. And he said, well, Ryan, let me show you something. And he pulled out a book, and it was where he kept all his pregame speeches. And he goes, well, this is the pregame speech I gave before the Tennessee game in 91. You remember that one, don't you, Ryan? Yeah, coach. That's how he operates and still operates. And even he made Florida fans mad when he took the South Carolina job, and then he made South Carolina fans mad when he quit in the middle of the season his last year. So even the people who loved him ended up at some point extending the middle finger his way.
1: It really is impressive. Ryan McGee joining us here on the Golics on ESPN Radio. Steve Spurrier, Hall of Fame, bleep talker, master manipulator, just a grade A hater. And I say that so complimentary here, which is interesting when he stands in comparison to number two on your list.
0: Yeah.
1: And the one people are more familiar with now in Lane Kiffin. And this is interesting to me, Ryan. How much had you bought into the redemptive idea that was going on at Ole Miss before the blow-up that led to him being renewed with that target on his back, where the trip to Oxford this year with LSU is going to be the most circled game on the calendar? Had you believed, like so many people, that Lane had actually given up his villain days at Ole Miss?
0: Yeah, I'm the reporter slash co-producer of the Many Lives of Lane Kiffin E60, which you can watch on ESPN Unlimited right now. And that's how all in I was, you know, and that's the question I get. You know, I worked on that documentary that we dropped it last fall. And again, I'm a Tennessee guy, so my Knoxville-raised wife and my in-laws and my college roommates, they were all angry at me because they watched that documentary and went, oh, my gosh, I like this guy now. And then fast forward to, you know, Thanksgiving weekend at the end of the season, they're all like, we told you. We told you it was BS. And so literally not a day. And I asked Lane Kiffin this question at SEC Media Days. I said, man, not a day has gone by since you left.

0: left for Baton Rouge that somebody doesn't stop me at a gas station, at the airport, wherever, and go, hey, McGee, so that was all BS, right? And I said, what do you say to that? And he said, well, it wasn't. He said, but everything I said about Oxford, I meant. Everything I said about the Raiders, whatever, I meant. And I said, but you still left. He's like, yeah, but I still left. So, no, it's – but what's interesting is we talk about all these names and characters on this list embracing the role of the bad guy. He embraces it, but he also wrestles with it. Like, he doesn't really want to be the bad guy, but he also can't help himself when he's at the crossroads of be the good guy or be the bad guy. So, yes, we wouldn't have done this list if it wasn't for Lane Kiffin. So – there's always that, I guess.
1: So we've talked about individuals, but you have institutions on there as well.
0: Sorry.
1: And it took a little while, but quite honestly, you have Notre Dame at 6. I thought they would be higher.
0: Yeah. Well, we kind of got stacked at the top. But, yeah, I had ESPN on the list. I got Notre Dame on the list. So I just went straight for the Gullicks. I'm like, you know what? I'm going for diplomas and paychecks. But you guys know. And listen, so I'm full disclosure, I'm working on a book for next year, and it's about the 1924 college football season, which is the year of the Four Horsemen of Notre Dame. And, you know, I mean, even everyone has always – people either really love the Irish – or they really went after the Irish. And I'm talking about everyone from newspaper writers to fans of other teams to the Ku Klux Klan, right? Yeah. I mean, Notre Dame has always been this thing. And the reality is you guys know how much I love going there and how much I enjoy it. But again, bitter Tennessee alum. I also, you know, one of the worst losses of my college career was at Notre Dame. So, yeah, Rudy's offsides, right? And they are they in the ACC or aren't they? Why did they get their own TV contract and we don't? Like, there's a lot of reasons to not like Notre Dame, but all those reasons to me are also a lot of reasons to admire them.
1: You say offsides. We say he got a good jump.
0: 100%. Exactly. Yeah. And and someone in your family knows the truth. That's all.
2: That's true.
3: Yeah, we'll get him on the phone line after this and iron that out once and for all. Again, check out the article on ESPN.com, ranking college football's greatest supervillains of all time. Obviously, you know and love Marty and McGee on the weekends. Ryan, always great catching up with you, brother. I hope we do this a million more times this football season and beyond. Love you, buddy. We'll talk to you soon.
0: You guys are the best. Welcome back. Call me anytime.
1: Thanks, Ryan.
3: Okay, we're going to take him up on that there. He's right, especially about the Notre Dame portion of things. There are, you know, I think we're self-aware enough to understand.
1: Oh, yeah, it's Notre Dame. It's Notre Dame. It's the Cowboys. It's the Yankees. We're universally either loved or hated. There's no in between.
3: No question about it. 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
6: This is Josh Weinfuss covering the Cardinals. The biggest question for Arizona heading into the 2026 season is about their offense. New head coach Mike LaFleur will be calling the plays. Arizona will have Jacoby Brissett back at quarterback. Michael Wilson is coming off of his first 1,000-yard season. And tight end Trey McBride is coming off his first All-Pro year. One of the biggest questions, however, is how Marvin Harrison Jr. will respond after an injury-riddled 2025. And yet, through all of it, the wild card is first-round pick running back Jeremiah Love. How will he impact this offense starting in week one, and how will he be deployed and utilized is all yet to be seen.
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3: 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The Hall of Fame game tonight features the matchup between the Cardinals and the Panthers. We talked about the Panthers in hour one. If you missed that, check the podcast. Carson Beck getting the start tonight for this team. But, Dad, you just heard it there. This is a team that feels still like that position up for grabs and up in the air. The offensive identity up for grabs and up in the air. I'll ask the same question that we asked for the Carolina Panthers in hour number one. What do you look at as a successful season for Mike LaFleur in year one with the Cardinals?
1: Well, I mean, listen, they have weapons. Michael Wilson really playing well. Trey McBride, best tight end in the league. Marvin Harrison's got to get injuries.

0: can't control, but the drops you can control. Running the ball, they were awful running the ball last year. They were 31st in the league. If they can establish a running game, because this is a team that can't live on the pass. Jacoby Brissett, well, I think he played, 14 games. Did throw for over 3,300 yards. Did have under 10 interceptions. He had 8, 23 touchdowns. But they're obviously uncertain at the quarterback. We know that. If they can establish a running game, you have James Conner coming back from injury. You picked up Tyler Algiers. And obviously you have Jeremiah Love. They had no running attack last year. If they can mix, get this offense to mix run and pass, well, I think that's a step in the right direction. Because they have passing weapons. They really do, but they have to be a balanced offense. But we all know the biggest question is, who's going to be the quarterback of the future for this team?
1: Yeah, and I have a feeling it's one of the phenomenal quarterbacks getting ready to start this fall in college football season. Because as much as we're going to see Carson Beck there tonight, I think we saw when it got to the games late in the postseason, there are physical limitations to Carson Beck, who's an older quarterback coming in as a rookie, in a way that I just don't think makes it realistic. So you've got Brissett, Gardner Minshew brought over this offseason there. You've got the guys who have been the line of demarcation quarterbacks, right? If Jacoby Brissett and Gardner Minshew are in your room and you can't beat them out for the job, you're probably not going to be long for this world as a starter in the NFL. The fact that they're both there, you know, it's a Highlander situation where there can only be one. But I look at this team and also see questions. If you want to talk about the rushing attack here, the offensive line, their center, Hjalte Froholt, was the only lineman to start all 17 games for them last season. Just not consistent enough up front. You watch them on tape. I think they're the fourth offensive line in their own division in the NFC West, which is a great division where you've got teams like the Rams, who have been great up front for recent years, like the Seahawks, who took a big step forward last year. But they're going to need a lot more consistency out of that group, because we saw as recently as last year with the Raiders, you could have a great running back, and if the dudes up front can't block for it, doesn't make a damn bit of difference.
0: It's exactly right. They gave a 43. Jacoby Brissett got sacked 43 times. Obviously, that's not all on the O-line, but that needs to be an improvement defensively. They only had 30 sacks. We did Carolina earlier in the morning on 2 days. They were tied for 30th or 29th in the league. Both teams only had 30 sacks. Not enough pressure on the quarterback. So, we'll see. I mean, and you look at division, they're going to have an awful division record, right? They're playing San Francisco twice, Seattle twice, and the Rams twice. So they're going to be in, and then obviously they have one of the hard, this is one of the worst teams in the NFL. They have one of the hardest schedules in the NFL. They are going to have a high pick in this upcoming draft.
1: That's got to be the hope. And coming off a year where they had the number three pick in last year's draft, there's still the debate on Jeremiah Love at the third overall pick. Was that the right decision,
0: right,
1: given some of the instability that you have on the offensive line? Will remain to be seen, because like you said, I think all of this does hinge on Marvin Harrison Jr. If you come out of this season and he looks more like himself and the confidence is back and he's catching balls and making plays, then you say, all right, we walk into next year, we get a highly picked quarterback, we can continue to bolster this offensive line, and we've got a running back, a tight end, and a wide receiver that we believe can be the foundational pieces to help that. Defensively, they just kind of got to get healthy.
0: Yeah.
1: Like last year, it was a mash unit. They did retain Nick Rawls, their defensive coordinator. They brought in Nate Hackett to be the OC and Nate LaFleur calls the plays there. You look at last year, Sean Murphy Bunting missed all of last year with a knee injury. Walter Nolan, who was their first-round pick, only played in six games. Will Johnson, their second-round pick, who fell because of injury, was banged up last year. So if they can keep some of those young core pieces healthy and on the field long enough to actually see what they're going to be, there's a chance that unit improves. But to your point, with the schedule and everything else, odds by DraftKings has their win total at 3.5.
0: Yeah.
1: And I don't know, man. It's hard. It's easy to flirt with the under on that.
0: It really is.
1: Being a 3-4
0: team. That's what we always talk about. It's not just the team we're breaking down, but it's the division they're in. And they're in the toughest division in the NFL. And they have pieces that they need to fix. But again, the weapons. I mean, you talked about if Marvin Harrison Jr. comes along, Michael Wilson had a great year. So you could have two really good receivers, Trey McBride and a rushing attack as well. But you're right, a lot of it's going to bank on that O-line. And everybody's talking about the second coming, truly, of Manning to Harrison if they have picked high enough and Arch Manning is the pick, going back to the days of Peyton Manning and Marvin Harrison Sr. With the Colts. That would be something.
1: Maybe that's the answer to what's a win considered for Arizona this season, is if all of a sudden you

0: are first in line in the March for Arch.
1: Yeah.
0: Which I feel like is, you know, among the hashtags that I've heard potentially for teams tanking for Arch Manning in the draft.
1: Yeah.
0: The March for Arch seems like the most appropriate and straightforward.
1: And is Arch really the going away number one quarterback? I mean,
0: for a fair amount of people,
1: I trust
0: our buddy Nate Tice, who's usually pretty good on this, nailed Mendoza before everyone else, and he said Arch Manning number one with a bullet right now. We'll see if Dante Moore can challenge that and anyone else in this, but that is going to be the challenge for these teams. Two-a-days here on the Golics on ESPN Radio. 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You can get in touch with us there. Coming up next. You ever tried to go through TSA with Civil War era cannonballs, Dad? Well, I know you have, and thankfully you're not alone. We'll check in with the internet as we wrap up the show next.
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9: 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And the players are going to be like, you know what? You're right. We've had a change of heart because of this Scooble trade. 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
0: This is a great song.
10: Oh, the Bo Burnham Inside special from 2020 is pandemic canon. Rumors that we're getting outside very soon. I don't want to get too excited too quick, but we
0: have no idea what you're talking about.
10: Headlines from the internet, things that you might see if you're online, and if you're not, we'll mama bird it to you because we love you, we care about you, and we want you to feel like you're in the know.
0: This is more for me because I needed to be mama birded.
10: Honestly, when people ask us what the show is going to be, it is an exchange of cultural goods between generations. I'm here to mama bird the internet to my dad sometimes, and Devin's going to help us out here. So, Devin, let's go through and look at a couple of things. What do we got here?
16: All right, today, actually, ESPN's 10th annual ESPN 8, the Ocho, runs today through Sunday. There's some notable new and marquee items, including the Corgi races, a Wiener Dog Derby, a Great Bahamian Crab Race, Death Diving League, Combat Archery All-Stars Broom Hockey Championship, Pop Darts Championship, a Papa Shot National Championship, Housekeeping Games, and Bare Knuckle Fighting Ice Wars. Junior, I know you're all in on that. Thoughts on the Ocho back today for the 10th year?
10: Incredible that we're year 10. Great that they pulled this from Dodgeball and actually made it into a thing. Everyone involved, gold stars for this. It's just some of the best combinations of words on the page that you'll ever see. To me, Combat Archery All-Star sounds the most interesting and the most applicable. I'm always looking for skills to build for the zombie apocalypse. I want to be useful when the world goes to the wasteland. I feel like that one would be super helpful.
0: To me, it's bare knuckle fighting. I thought it would end there.
10: Yes.
0: Bare knuckle fighting ice wars. I am so into watching that and wondering what the hell that is. I love the Ocho. I love this. I love

0: the events. I think it is awesome.
1: And as a small dog guy, obligated to shout out the Corgi Races, yeah, the Wiener Dog Derby, yeah, as the loving father of a pug named Gumbo, yep, and certainly the uncle of many great dogs in your guys' household, the Flat-Faced Farm,
0: yep,
1: as exactly, it's known, with all the pugs and bulldogs out in Scottsdale. All love on that front. Dev, what else we got?
2: All right, on July 18th, a TSA officer at Gulf Shores International Airport in Alabama spotted suspicious items in a checked suitcase during an x-ray screening, and upon opening the bag, found 5 Civil War-era cannonballs wrapped in paper towels. The items were initially treated as potential explosives, prompting explosive specialists and local law enforcement to get involved, but they were later confirmed to be inert artillery munitions and therefore prohibited on flights. Investigators traced the cannonballs to nearby Fort Morgan, a historic Civil War site, where paint markings identifying them as fort property. Authorities say a juvenile stole them from a storage area and placed them in his grandmother's check bag without her knowledge.
0: That to me, you read that whole story, it's a scratch your head story, but that last line does it for me. A juvenile, I love how they put it, a juvenile stole it from storage, put it in his grandmother's checked luggage without her knowledge.
1: He tried to make grandma mule his cannonballs.
0: He did. She was a mule, an unknowing mule in this.
1: See, and this highlights something that I want to address, because the other week I got in my soapbox. I'm very passionate as someone that spends a lot of time in airports about the decor and the way we carry ourselves, yeah, in the airport. And I was there the other week going through the TSA line. I'm on the back end where the bins start to come out if you're at LAX or a place, right, that uses bins. And grown adults just standing there watching the bins pile up, taking their stuff out, and just letting it jam up the, yeah, belt, not putting, yeah, them off in the thing.
0: Yeah.
1: And so I loudly made a show of getting them all up and putting them all in. And when I voiced this complaint online, people coming at me, well, TSA doesn't do anything. Why are they doing this? The reason TSA didn't have time to clean up your bins, because apparently you're too such a weak little baby, you can't do that on your own, is because they got to be on the lookout for stuff like this, because morons are trying to bring cannonballs on the freaking plane.
0: There, we could do shows.
1: And we will.
0: I mean, plural shows on the etiquette in airports and on airplanes. Without question.
1: Because most of y'all disgust me,
0: yeah,
1: with the level of selfishness you bring to the airport. It's a team game. We get through it together. I understand the airlines have a lot of blame. We have to work against them,
0: yeah,
1: together.
0: Yeah. Selfishness and also just lack of awareness and knowledge. Right, in certain aspects.
1: It shows me, and I'm sympathetic to first-time travelers, but yeah, it shows, sure, me the people, sure, that never played team sports in their life. And we'll leave it at that for now. Devin, what do we got next?
2: Last but not least, a 39-year-old man in Wyoming, Minnesota, has been charged after police found a homemade spike strip in his front yard that he says he used to keep neighborhood kids from biking across his lawn on their way to Goodview Park. Officers discovered a roughly 3-foot-long piece of clear plastic staked into the grass with about 40 3-inch screws driven through it, tips pointing up, and the bike's tracks showing children had been using the yard as a shortcut. The homeowner admitted placing the device, telling police he had yelled at the kids hundreds of times and believed they rode across his property out of spite, but he claimed the spikes were meant to scare them away, not injure them. Senior, have you ever done anything to any noisy kids around the neighborhood, spike strips?
0: Get off my lawn!
1: Literal sense.
0: This is now the next step. You know what? You're not listening to me. I'm going to get you off my lawn with a spike strip. And listen, do I believe him when he said he just wanted to scare him and not cause injury? I probably don't.
1: I mean, because he's at least open to the possibility.
0: Understand. I mean, if you can't think of the fact that if you're riding a bike and you ride over a spike strip and it flattens the tires, that kid's going to go flying over the handlebars.
1: Right.
0: Okay? I mean, you yelled at them 100 times. You got to go talk to the parents. I mean, to pull out a self-made spike strip, number one, kind of ingenious. But number two, you just can't do that to kids.
1: The wild part of this is, usually this kind of behavior is reserved for the salty dog in the neighborhood. Like, everyone's got one old man, yeah, in the neighborhood, yeah, who you don't mess with, who's in charge of policing, stuff like this. This guy's 39. He's my peer age-wise.
0: Yeah. Yeah.
1: Which is maybe a sign that I'm starting to creep into. I already have accepted the fact that I am a chopped unk, as the kids would say. Like, that's my lot in life right now. That being said, we brought up the zombie apocalypse before. I want this guy on my team. Great instincts.
0: You know what the kids need to do now that he did that?
1: Ooh.
0: Put a bag of flaming poop on his front porch.
1: I was going to say,
0: ring the doorbell.
1: You know he's getting egged on Halloween, yeah, now. Yeah. He's just made himself a bigger target.
0: Yeah, he really has. He really has. We're going to read more stories about this guy,
1: yes,
0: in the future.

0: We are not done with the 39-year-old man in Wyoming or his hijinks with this team. We're going to leave the spike strip out for Rich Eisen. He comes up next here on ESPN Radio.
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3: I'm Kate Burdett on the Ohio News Network. In Southwest Ohio, Haitian immigrants in Springfield are now wearing ankle monitors, reporting to ICE facilities, and facing the possibility of deportation at any time. ONN's Yolanda Harris has the story with Viles Dorsonville, executive director of the Haitian Support Center.
4: A federal judge took the final step in allowing the Trump administration to end TPS for more than 300,000 Haitians living here in the U.S. And that means they're likely to lose their jobs and be at risk of deportation to a country the U.S. says remains too dangerous for U.S. citizens to visit. We're learning some Haitians in Springfield are being called into ICE offices to be fitted with ankle monitors.
5: We are becoming more vulnerable. We can be picked up anytime, anywhere.
3: In Central Ohio, a former school superintendent has accepted a new role in higher education. ONN's Jeff Hogan explains.
6: Your Skynet forecast for this afternoon, a slight chance for showers and thunderstorms later this afternoon, mostly sunny with a high of 85 degrees. Tonight, a slight chance for showers and thunderstorms overnight, mostly cloudy, a low of 68. Friday, a chance of showers and thunderstorms in the afternoon, some patchy fog to start the day off, otherwise mostly cloudy with a high of 83 degrees. For Skynet weather, I'm Kara Stallings on ESPN Radio 1430 AM and 105.7 FM.
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21: Saints quarterback Tyler Shuck, Pro Football Hall of Famer Tony Gonzalez, actor and director Eli Roth, and now it's Rich Eisen.
22: Oh man, everybody, welcome to this edition of the Rich Eisen Show. Football is so back. We've got five guests today. Because, you know, when you do a show like this, you put lines in the football ocean, if you will, and then bites come in bunches. Certainly this time of year, we've got a quarterback, we've got a coach, we've got a general manager, we've got a Hall of Famer, and then we've got a movie director, an actor. And so first up, Nick Caserio is going to come out of a meeting room for the Houston Texans, and we're going to have a conversation with the GM of the Houston Texans, and then we'll have a conversation with the head coach of the Indianapolis Colts, Shane Steichen, and then Tyler Shuck, the runner-up for Offensive Rookie of the Year last year, the New Orleans Saints quarterback. He'll join us. Tony Gonzalez, top of hour number three Hall of Famer. We're going to be in Canton, Ohio at the Pro Football Hall of Fame Museum for all 3 hours tomorrow. Our guests are Steve Hutchinson, Marshall Faulk, Rod Woodson, Willie Rolfe, Luke Kuechly, who's going into the Hall of Fame this year, and Chris Berman, the Master of Ceremonies. They'll all be with this show in person in Ohio on Friday, regular time, 12 to 3 Eastern, right here on Disney Plus, the ESPN app, ESPN Radio, Sirius XM, Channel 80. The director, Eli Roth, he loves making horror movies, this guy, and his new movie, Ice Cream Man, is out in theaters tomorrow. He's also very famous for being in Inglourious Basterds, Donnie Donowitz, swinging a bat at the Nazis, and talking broken Italian to Christoph Waltz. We're just going to go down a wormhole with him in hour number three. There's you at 844-204-RICH. I've got a top five list of my top five fantasy football sleepers. And fittingly enough, on a day Shane Steichen joins us, we got ourselves an Indianapolis Colts season preview, four downs. Good to see you over there, Chris Brockman. How are you?
23: I'm great, Rich. Today is my L.A. anniversary. On this date, 2009, I moved to L.A., and the first movie I ever saw in the theater when I got here, Inglourious Basterds.
22: How about them apples? That's called a full circle moment, is it?
23: Pretty cool.
22: How are you, DJ Mikey D?
24: I'm doing well.
22: Good to see you, T.J. Jefferson. How are you? Candles lit.
25: What's up, world? How's everybody?
23: Well, okay. T.J.
22: But now that we're fully unpacked, let's get to it. We start with our favorite new segment, because we don't know how long the segment's going to last.
23: I think today might be the last day.
22: I don't think so.
24: Here, Coach.
22: I don't think so. It's the latest edition of Is He Back Yet?
21: Is he back yet?
26: Where is A-A-Ron right now?
22: Oh, look at Smitch added two new faces.
24: Hey,
22: is he back yet?
24: Hey.
22: Del Tufo on the right, near a disappointed and scared Christian McCaffrey and frightened Aaron Donald. And there you are, smiling next to Miles Garrett's head right there.
23: I love that.
22: TJ, apparently you're not in this.
25: Not surprising.
22: Because you, why?
25: I'm a Dallas fan. Because I'm a Cowboys fan.
22: Well, I know. You're not a season ticket holder of the Rams.
25: Yeah. Yeah.
22: Is he back yet?
25: I get it.
22: Aaron Donald, is he back yet?
25: I mean, come on.
22: Well, to use a phrase of The Fugitive, which, by the way, also debuted on this date years and years ago. Yes.
23: That's awesome.
22: A phrase from The Fugitive. Remember the one-armed man?
25: Yep.
22: You remember...

0: when Dr. Kimball broke into his house and called up the authorities and said, I found a big piece, and he put the phone down so they could track him to the one-armed man's apartment. Yesterday seemed to be a big piece. And it broke on the NFL wire.
1: Right.
0: This is
1: crazy.
0: This is, you know, something that comes out every day that all 32 teams get, and anybody who cares to take a look at it can find information on it. Like, say, the Bills had three guys trying out, and the Vegas Raiders had three guys trying out. The Miami Dolphins tried out five guys. And the Los Angeles Rams tried out a defensive tackle out of Pittsburgh named Donald, Aaron.
2: Tryout.
1: Heard of him.
0: Well, the reason why it's called a tryout, it's the phrase that's used by the NFL when somebody was not signed officially to a roster, or is in this case a retired player, comes back and uses actual team equipment to work out. And I guess Aaron Donald is trying out
3: equipment
0: with the Rams.
1: So silly.
0: Technically, because it seems like, hey, if he wants to figure out what it's like to go through a practice, whatever, he's putting on a helmet. He put on a Rams helmet, and he's working out with, you remember Giff Smith? Does that name ring a bell to you?
1: No.
0: He was the interim coach for the Los Angeles Chargers when they bounced Brandon Staley towards the end of the 2023 season. Giff Smith is now the defensive line coach for the Rams. So if you're working out with a line coach and you're putting on team equipment, according, again, to the rules of the National Football League, you gotta put it on the wire. Anybody who's using team equipment during training camp requires the organization to report the activity as a formal tryout. And so eagle-eyed reporters are picking up Donald, Aaron is now officially on an NFL wire as a player trying out for the Los Angeles Rams. And the NFL Daily caught up with Sean McVay, Greg Rosenthal, and Jordan Rodriguez, who covers the team for the NFL Daily. Greg Rosenthal had a little bit of fun with Sean McVay about Donald's name showing up on the NFL wire.
4: The NFL transaction wire had Aaron Donald working out with the Rams today, which I guess...
5: Did it come across as a tryout?
4: It did come across as
5: best
4: a tryout.
5: Best tryout that we've ever had.
4: Okay. You think you could make the team?
6: Phenomenal.
5: I think you could make the team.
6: The kid's got a shot.
5: Yeah. No, that was honestly our way of being able to get a workout with him within the, you know, parameters of what's necessary, but... Giff Smith said it's the greatest tryout he's ever had.
0: Giff Smith says it's the greatest tryout he ever had.
4: Wow.
0: Again, the question becomes more rhetorical each and every passing moment of the summer. Is he back yet? Woodland Hills is where the Rams facility is. That's where he tried out.
2: Okay.
0: The defensive line coach for the Rams is not at the training camp in deep Southern California. He's up in Woodland Hills giving a tryout to a first ballot Hall of Famer.
4: Aaron Donald.
3: I don't know.
0: Who's going through the process. Is he back yet? Myles Garrett is now answering questions every day when he's made available to the media about Aaron Donald, because it's his presence. It's his presence in Los Angeles and on this roster that has sparked Aaron Donald to even twitch in this direction.
7: Hopefully they'll link up here soon. You know, see where his head's at, and just break bread with him as well. You know, I don't know how he's feeling or where he is in this process, but it is a process, you know, coming back from no such time off. But, you know, not going to push him either way, but you know, just get a feel on him.
0: It's basically, if I may, the advice you give to a young man or young lady who's just beginning, if you will, in high school, the dating scene.
4: Okay.

0: potentially like you, all Rams fans are swiping right on Aaron Donald.
1: Oh, yeah. Oh, wow. Oh, yeah.
0: 100%. From what I'm told.
2: Yeah, from what you
0: did. You know?
2: Yeah. It's a cold game.
0: Is he back yet? This is going to happen. You guys 100%. Must be so psyched as Rams season ticket holders.
1: Yeah, it's going to be.
0: Because your resale price somebody in the building to root against your team is going to really pay for a few meals for you.
3: I'm going to game.
0: Are you really going to do it?
3: At least three, if not four.
0: Oh, yeah. That's great. Because, you know, they play about eight.
3: And I work about, how many Sundays are there in the season?
0: Okay.
3: Yeah.
4: Their first two home games are Monday night. So.
3: Exactly. There's two of the four.
5: There's only one I'm concerning myself with.
3: And I don't know if TJ's
0: Dallas.
3: By the way, TJ, he comes back. You ain't going with me.
5: See, you see that man? Mike Del Tuvo's not a man of his word, is all I'm saying.
0: Again, why are you so obsessed with this, Rich? Why are you talking about this, Rich? Because Hall of Fame players do not come out of retirement every day. They don't really ever come out of retirement because a surefire first ballot Hall of Famer has decided to change addresses, or at least had the team oblige him finally to change an address. And teams that go ahead and make this move rarely have the reigning MVP of the league on a team that also added a Pro Bowl defensive back that nobody talks about in Trent McDuffie, because we're all talking about, is he back yet? Because Myles Garrett's in town. And it rarely happens on a team that came oh so close to making the Super Bowl the year before with a talent roster that is laden with big-time players. Oh, by the way, future Hall of Famer Devontae Adams is like wide receiver two.
5: Let's not forget.
0: And he's not like on his last legs by any stretch. This is why we're talking about it. Is he back yet? With each passing day, it's a rhetorical question. This guy's coming back unless something completely unforeseen happens. And every time McVay's out there, he is like the cat that ate the canary, and everybody is on notice, and everybody else in the league who hears stuff like this is going to be saying, okay, sounds good. Any given Sunday, four quarters of action. Let's go. We are going to show up. I don't care if it's Donald or Garrett or Donald and Garrett. I don't care who the hell's out there. We're going to beat them, and good luck. And every single one of their games is going to be, I've got to see it. And the first one in Australia, where Donald and Garrett are going to be playing against each other, is against San Francisco for a massive game internationally and obviously nationally. Come on. That's why we're talking about it. I'm going to miss this segment when he does come back for real. Now then, one thing that I've been pounding the table for a long time is running backs getting paid commensurate to their talent. We're not there yet, to be honest with you. Even with Bijan Robinson now making $25 million a year, it happened as Chris Olave is making 30-something million a year. And Chris Olave means a lot to the Saints, as Tyler Shuck will tell us when he joins us, obviously, in hour two. And we don't really need to hear it from a second-year player. We know Olave is good and very important. Running backs, though, are the ones who take the time off the clock when you need to win a game with 5 minutes to go. They're the ones who come up with that first down, more likely than not, to seal the deal. They are the ones who can control the action. They are the ones, if they're good enough, can also create matchup problems where you can throw them the football. They are the ones who potentially might protect your quarterback because they're the ones standing right next to him. Mm-hmm. They are crucial players, but they don't last as long, so they don't get paid as much, I guess. And we've got an actual general manager in Nick Caserio joining us shortly. I cannot wait to ask him, why are running backs paid less than pretty much any other offensive player position? Tackles, guards, quarterbacks, receivers, name it. Tight ends are paid less. That's it.

0: So Jonathan Taylor, as we all know, back in 2023, when this thing was really spiking, where running backs are just not getting paid. They're just not. Remember, he went to Jim Irsay, may he rest in peace. Jim brought him on the bus, mm-hmm. basically told him, you're not getting it. You're not getting it. He eventually did. Got to hold his breath, got to stamp his feet, got to sit out. Ooh, my arm.
1: Which this even goes back to Le'Veon Bell.
0: Oh,
1: right?
0: We could go further and further
1: him,
0: back.
1: Him especially, because he was a RB1 and kind of a wide receiver one.
0: Sat a whole year.
1: Yeah.
0: Sat a whole year. And I think it threw off his entire career, actually, to be very honest with you.
2: Sure did.
0: When Bijan got paid, Jonathan Taylor, who was entering the last year of the deal that he had to hold his breath to get, had this to say.
3: Hopefully, I gotta go talk to my agent too. I gotta go talk to him and see where things are at. I've been trying to just focus on getting better, making sure I'm staying in shape. Like I said, I have faith, so I'm gonna tap in and check in when I'm not. You guys broke the news to me.
0: Now, everybody, you know, we had some fun with that. Like, I'm like, I think he's definitely calling his agent.
1: For sure.
0: It seems like his agent was already on the phone. He's got a new 2-year contract extension worth $44 million. Can go up to 47, 39 guaranteed. Jonathan Taylor, ladies and gentlemen.
1: Mm-hmm. Nice.
0: Getting his. It's the third richest deal. The richest deal belongs to Bijan. I believe number two is Saquon, if I'm not mistaken. And that potentially could be all eclipsed by the end of the hour, as a matter of fact, because Jahmyr Gibbs, who's been holding in Detroit, guess who got back on the practice field?
2: Oh.
0: And that means, according to Albert Breer, that's a new deal that's expected to be finalized soon. He made an appearance at practice today.
1: Practice.
0: Which means he's close. Which means it's going to happen. All eyes there. Is that going to top Bijan? Bottom line is, running backs are beginning to get theirs in a manner that pleases them at the very least. And it keeps going up. $25 million a year is getting close to wide receiver money. It's getting close. You know? Well, you're still $15 million shy of what, Jamar Chase. Yeah, you're about $10 million in the hailing distance of Justin Jefferson, and you're about $8 million away from CeeDee Lamb, just off the top of my head.
2: I mean, if you're looking at guaranteed money, Zay Flowers just got 108. Bijan got 51. JT just got 39. So, that's combined, they're still way under.
0: Alec Pierce makes more.
2: Alec Pierce got a lot of guaranteed.
0: Correct. Yeah. And that's what the market bears for somebody who walks into the free agent market and has probably New England falling all over themselves at the time to go get him.
2: Yep.
0: And it caused Chris Ballard to dig deep and pay a guy who's really not done it yet consistently over and over again. But Jonathan Taylor, with all due respect to everyone else, the past two seasons have been spectacular.
1: Yeah.
0: And he led the NFL in rushing attempts and touchdowns last season. 323 rushing attempts, 18 touchdowns. He ran for 1,585 yards, career highs in receptions of 46 for 378 receiving yards. He surpassed 300 carries in each of his past two seasons, the only one with more rushes over that stretch. You want to guess? It's easy. Go ahead. Don't think too hard. Don't think too hard.
4: Bijan?
0: Nope. Don't think too hard. Who does it every year? Who's done it every year for a decade?
2: Derrick Henry. Derrick Henry.
0: That's correct. Don't think too hard sometimes.
2: Yeah.
0: I can smell the wood burning from all the way over here.
2: Gears crack.
0: That's why he deserves it. That's why he deserves to get it. But it's just fascinating to me, man. You know, Gibbs is going to get his, and then we're going to all talk about it. And then, of course, it does come down to, like, what's it going to look like? What's Gibbs going to look like with a bell cow around his neck? What's it going to look like with Bijan having an offensive-minded head coach who doesn't hand it to, you know, another running back inside the 5-yard line as Arthur Smith did in the first year for Bijan because he was a rookie? And then last year, you know, he was beginning to get his more, but now here's Kevin Stefanski. What's that going to look like? And Jonathan Taylor, we all know what he has looked like in this offense. But I'm thrilled that they're getting paid what they should get paid. In terms of what others are getting paid, I still think it should be higher.

0: They're that valuable. And certainly he's 27, Jonathan Taylor. Get it while you can get it now.
1: Yes, indeed.
0: These running backs, I do not mind them holding in. I do not mind them saying, what about me? Let's go. Pretty damn cool. And again, you're seeing last year, Ashton Jeanty, top 10 pick. This year, Jeremiah Love, top 5 pick. Highest drafted running back since Saquon went second overall. Here we go. Things are shifting a bit here. We've got an actual general manager coming up next hour to have a conversation with him about all of this, about valuing running backs. We've also got Jonathan Taylor's head coach, Shane Steichen. We also have Chris Olave's quarterback, Tyler Shuck. And we've got one of the greatest tight ends in the history of the NFL. We've got ourselves, Tony Gonzalez in hour 3, and then Eli Roth, the director in studio, in hour 3 as well. Suze will stop by in advance of Women's Sports Now that has Jason Sudeikis zooming in.
1: You know,
0: potentially, you could say, is he the most famous New York Liberty fan?
2: Oh.
0: Okay. Rocking the WNBA hoodie while he's on the Today Show promoting season 4 of Ted Lasso, and Kylie Kelce in studio.
2: Ooh.
0: So Sarah's on today, correct?
3: She'll be here later.
0: Renee Montgomery and Suze. Along with Jason Sudeikis and Kylie Kelce. That's at 6 Eastern time on the Disney Plus ESPN families of apps.
1: That's a fun show.
0: It certainly is. 6 Eastern time. Suze will be here in the end of hour 3. 844-204-RICH. When we come back, I've got my 4 downs on the Indianapolis Colts. And we've also got the general manager of Houston Texans, Nick Caserio, joining us on this program. 844-204-RICH, as I said, is the number to dial. 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
7: I'm Kate Burdett on the Ohio News Network. In Southwest Ohio, Haitian immigrants in Springfield are now wearing ankle monitors, reporting to ICE facilities, and facing the possibility of deportation at any time. ONN's Yolanda Harris has the story with Viles Dorsonville, executive director of the Haitian Support Center.
8: A federal judge took the final step in allowing the Trump administration to end TPS for more than 300,000 Haitians living here in the U.S. And that means they're likely to lose their jobs and be at risk of deportation to a country the U.S. says remains too dangerous for U.S. citizens to visit. We're learning some Haitians in Springfield are being called into ICE offices to be fitted with ankle monitors.
9: We are becoming more vulnerable. We can be picked up anytime, anywhere.
7: In Central Ohio, a former school superintendent

0: Superintendent has accepted a new role in higher education. ONN's Jeff Hogan explains.
1: The former superintendent of the Dublin City School District has taken a job with The Ohio State University. Dr. John Marshausen will serve as Assistant Vice Provost for Academic Program Pathways. In this role, he will help build partnerships with local school districts, businesses, and other colleges to strengthen Ohio's workforce pipeline. Marshausen resigned as Dublin superintendent last month.
0: And according to the Ohio Department of Job and Family Services, initial unemployment claims were down while continued claims went up last week. I'm Kate Burdett on the Ohio News Network.
2: The radical left attacks law enforcement in the streets, while leftist politicians like Zohran Mamdani, Tim Walz, and Jasmine Crockett slander them on stage.
3: They mask their faces to attack and murder.
4: Modern-day Gestapo.
5: Modern-day slave patrols.
2: And Amy Acton's echoing her fellow leftists, spreading dangerous lies.
6: Does this not feel like the Ku Klux Klan to anyone?
2: Amy Acton and her friend's rhetoric inspires violence against officers with deadly results.
7: New details about the deadly shooting.
8: A sniper opened fire from a nearby rooftop.
9: Yon specifically intended to kill agents.
2: The attacks and violent acts targeting law enforcement are fueled by rhetoric like Amy Acton's, creating violence, endangering all of us. Ohio can't afford liberal Amy Acton. Vivek Ramaswamy backs law enforcement. That's why Vivek is endorsed by the Ohio Fraternal Order of Police and 67 county sheriffs. Because Vivek will stand with our officers to keep Ohio safe. Vivek Ramaswamy for governor.
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13: Your Skynet forecast for this afternoon, a slight chance for showers and thunderstorms later this afternoon, mostly sunny with a high of 85 degrees. Tonight, a slight chance for showers and thunderstorms overnight, mostly cloudy, a low of 68. Friday, a chance of showers and thunderstorms in the afternoon, some patchy fog to start the day off, otherwise mostly cloudy with a high of 83 degrees. For Skynet weather, I'm Kara Stallings on ESPN Radio 1430 AM and 105.7 FM.
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17: We understand what the regular season entails, and our focus is on that. I would say in our roles, and he had the ability to balance off so many different things. You're kind of thinking about the present, but by the same token, having an eye on, you know, the future. And in the end, trying to do what you feel is always best for the organization and the team. I would say that certainly resonated, just the way he was able to handle that. And he was so immersed in every aspect of the football operation. You know, I can't say enough great things about what I learned being around him for all those years. Was fortunate to be around a lot of great people over the course of that period of time. You know, I worked for Scott initially. Scott's the one that really hired me, Pioli,
18: right?
17: When I got my career started. But, you know, just to be around a lot of great people. I know it's cliche, but taking it one day at a time, and then I would say maintaining a certain

0: level of consistency day to day, not getting too high, not getting too low. We are in a very, I would say, it can be emotional. There's a lot going on, but to be able to kind of stay right in the middle, that always really struck a chord. And I think that was something that, you know, kind of took notice of and have tried to apply in our own way and shape and form to my career and, you know, some of the things that, you know, I've been fortunate enough to be able to do.
1: Yeah, I mean, to be around Bill Belichick for as long as you were, and obviously Pioli being part of that front office for all those years. By the way, our radio audience is turning. We're talking with the Houston Texans EVP and GM, Nick Caserio. You know, and the thing that Bill was always known for among many was, you know, saying goodbye to players that fans loved and had still had some years left potentially before he thought that the curve was going down. Did you ever have a conversation with him about that or anything that you saw that you do actually still use today and what you're doing for your roster?
0: Well, I think all of us league-wide that are in these positions, the reality is we're going to have to make a number of decisions over the course of the season, over the course of years, and it's never easy. And we have to sometimes make very difficult decisions, but we make decisions that we feel ultimately are in the best interest of the program, and at times maybe in the best interest for the players as well. They may not realize it at the time, but, you know, we're in a position where, again, going back to what I said a little bit earlier, kind of not take the emotion out, understanding that it's a people business in the end. So how you treat people, the conversations that you have, the relationships that you develop, I mean, that's part of it. Unfortunately, we're going to have to make decisions where we move on from players, we move on from staff. And that's always difficult, but you try to handle it in as a positive manner as possible, and not to go back to what we learned growing up. But, you know, the reality is just treat people with respect and dignity and just be honest with them and take the emotion out. And you're just trying to make the right decision with what you feel is the right information at the time. You might not agree, you might not see eye to eye, but in the end, that's part of our job and responsibility. And regardless of kind of what's going on externally outside of our building.
1: All right, let's talk about decisions you've made and decisions you still have to make with Nick Caserio, the Houston Texans GM, entering his sixth season in that role here on the Rich Eisen Show. Obviously, you've got a quarterback. When you want to talk about emotions, I mean, this is the biggest position and decisions that you could make that affects an entire team, an entire organization, fan base, and things of that nature. C.J. Stroud is now in a position to get a contract extension. Where are you on that front, Nick?
0: Yeah, I mentioned this in kind of my introductory press conference here in training camp. I'd say, you know, we've had some productive discussions over the course of the spring here. I think C.J., you know, his first 3 years, he's done a really good job for us. D'Amico and I have both talked about this. We're glad he's our quarterback. And we understand there's a business side of football. So I'd say we're working through that. But I mean, overall, like I said, we've had productive conversations with his representatives. So my sense is we'll work through it here during the course of training camp. And if an agreement comes to fruition, great. If it doesn't, you know, we kind of understand where we are moving forward. But, you know, CJ's, I mean, I've said this on some different shows, but he had his best off season. I'd say he's having one of his better training camps as well. And I think you're seeing a growth and a maturation and development of a player, which you see throughout the course of their career. So, I mean, sometimes we lose track of, in his particular case, he's still a young player. I mean, he's played 3 seasons going into his 4th season, but every year you kind of start over. And, you know, we're working through training camp right now, but I mean, overall, CJ has done everything that we've asked him to do. You know, there's a business component of this, and you know, that's something that, you know, that's part of, in the end, my responsibility and my job. And, you know, we'll work through it here and see, you know, and see what happens here moving forward.
1: Okay, so is this something that could go into the season, do you think, or no?
0: We'll see. I don't want to put any timetables or kind of speculate about what may happen, when it might happen. I'd say, you know, keep the dialogue moving. And at some point, if we get to a situation where, all right, we kind of, it's not going to resolve itself, then, you know, we'd push it out to, you know, the off season or after the season. So, you know, we'll work through it, kind of take it one day at a time, and, you know, we'll see if an agreement, we're able to reach an agreement here at some point.
1: Okay. And just one last here. Listen, it's a result-oriented business that you

0: You were in, we're all in, I guess, but you know, you don't...
1: It's your Steven Vogt as the Guardians try and salvage the finale of this series with the Mets here at Progressive Field. And we'll visit with today's starting pitcher, Foster Griffin. He'll make his Guardians debut. That's coming up on Guardians Warm Up.
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0: afternoon, everyone. Welcome to the Bet365 Guardians warm-up show. Today, we join you from Progressive Field in downtown Cleveland, where it's the Guardians and the New York Mets in the finale of a three-game series. Jim Rosenhaus, along with you, about a half hour prior to today's first pitch. Guardians trying to salvage the finale of the series after the Mets have taken the first two, including last night's 10-inning victory. With the loss, the Guardians have slipped below the 500 mark as they head into play today at 57-58. They're three games off the pace being set by the White Sox atop the American League Central Division, and the wild card chase continues to tighten up. Cleveland now tied with Texas for that third and final wild card playoff spot, with Baltimore just a half game back, and then Seattle and Minnesota just a game back of that third wild card playoff spot. So things tightening up there. Meanwhile, for the Mets, they were sellers at the trade deadline with the second worst record in the National League at 49-66. They find themselves at the bottom of the National League East. Stay with us. We'll have more to come after this.
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5: Angel Hanau in his major league debut, 3-for-3 with three singles. It's been 90 years since anyone this young for the Cleveland franchise started their major league career with a three-hit game. 90 years. He'll bat left-handed. The precocious 22-year-old.

0: Welcome back to the Bet365 Guardians warm-up show. We're in downtown Cleveland. Guardians and Mets getting ready for the series finale. And it has been a week of debuts by new Cleveland Guardians, including last night, Angel Hanau with a history-making debut as he collected four hits in his first Major League game, the youngest to ever do that in Cleveland franchise history. Quite a night for Hanau. Can Foster Griffin continue the trend of good starts for new Cleveland players? Joe Adell with a couple of hits in his debut on Tuesday night. Nathaniel Lowe with a two-run single in last night's game. And now it's Griffin's turn here this afternoon, and we will hear from him next.
1: Here's the Bet365 Minute, where winning is everything, with Scott Davidson.
2: Let's check out the numbers. The finale from Progressive Field this afternoon. Guardians are a slight favorite. They're minus 115. Total is 7.5. And off another winner yesterday, let's try to make it four in a row today. Got a money line play for you. Going with the Atlanta Braves on the money line over the Marlins. Now, the Braves are red hot right now. They've won seven in a row. They're well-rounded, averaging 4.9 a game. That's sixth best in the league. They only allow 3.9 per game. That's fourth best in baseball. And they've got Martin Perez on the mound today, coming off a seven-inning outing against the powerful Nats. I like the Braves on the money line. That'll be my play of the day. 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
0: Welcome back to Guardians warm-up. We're joined by Foster Griffin, new Guardians pitcher, who's in town and getting ready to make his first start. And Foster, you look at being traded. I know you bounced around a little bit for a variety of reasons, but a trade deadline deal, it's something new. And explain the emotions that go along with that.
3: Yeah, it's strange, right? I feel like if you would have asked me 2 years ago or even a year ago if I would be in this position, you know, to be a trade acquisition to a playoff contender, I would have been pretty shocked. But I'm super fortunate and super glad to be here. I feel like it's an unbelievable team and in a really good spot. And we got a chance to go for the division here, and I'm grateful to be a part of it.
0: And you're trying to find your way and meet some new friends and things like that. You were part of a pretty good team with the Washington Nationals. How difficult was it to leave that ball club knowing that there's some really good things ahead maybe for them?
3: It was. You know, I wish them, everybody over there, nothing but the best. I feel like I created some, you know, lifelong friendships over there, and I think there's some really good talent, some really good ball players from not only the offensive side. I feel like they get a lot of talk about their offensive side, but I think there's some very young prospects and young guys over there that from the pitching side as well, they're going to prosper into really good ball players. And like I said, I wish them nothing but the best. I think they got a really good thing going over there.
0: And you have a great story, having gone to Japan and spent time there, and you come back here, and all of a sudden you're one of the best in the major leagues. What happened over there that allowed you to come here and return and be successful?
3: Yeah, I mean, I went over there honestly with just like a grateful heart and grateful mind of having a second chance at baseball is kind of what I felt like. You know, I was kind of a little bit of a journeyman, bounced up and down, 4A player, if you will, and went over there, and they wanted me to be a starter, and kind of redefine myself on how to get guys out, you know, deep in the game and second, third time through the lineup, and kind of took that and ran with it. 1 year turned into 3 years, and I never really went into Japan with an expectation of trying to come back here as a major leaguer, but kind of turned out that way, and here we are.
0: It sounds like anybody who goes over there, it is what you make of it. Did you enjoy the culture over there?
3: I can't say enough great things. I think anybody that has the opportunity not only to play there, but if you are just going to vacation there, I would suggest it. And if you are going to vacation there, I would do it during baseball season and try and catch one of the games, because they're one of a kind.
0: When you look at coming here, Cleveland noted for developing pitching. What are you looking most forward to as you get here?
3: Yeah, I feel like, you know, more than anything of me being an acquisition maybe for the team to try and make this team a little bit better and try and get towards the playoffs. You know, they're known for developing their pitching, like you said. So I feel like any little bit that I can spend getting better over the next 2 months, plus, hopefully, and little tweaks that they might have for me or suggestions that can help me get better for, you know, the future of my career and my immediate future here with the club, I'm all ears for.
0: And you're known for seven pitches. Do you use them all at least a decent amount?
3: Yeah, I feel like I do. You know, like I've said before, I'm not a huge velocity guy, so I feel like my pitch mix is

0: something to combat that. So I kind of just rely off of, you know, a little bit of movement and deception.
1: The season can be such a whirlwind. Your team was here, Washington, your old team was here not too long ago. Do you remember much about it and what you thought this team might be now getting here and kind of seeing what it's all about?
0: Yeah, I remember that series. I want to say we took 2 of 3. I just remember Gavin pitched really well, I want to say, against us. And then I just remember a bunch of left-handed hitters. I didn't pitch that series, but I know our pitching coach was saying he wished I lined up for it because there was a lot of left-handed hitters, but a lot of good left-handed hitters as well. So I'm really excited to kind of watch the way this team plays. I know they play hard. They play good fundamental baseball, pitch well, pitching and defense. So I'm excited to be here.
1: Foster, great to meet you. Thanks.
0: Likewise, thanks.
1: That's Foster Griffin, new pitcher for the Guardians. Part of the trade deadline extravaganza. Stay tuned. More to come after this.
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1: 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It's our Northeast Ohio pregame weather forecast, thanks to our friends at Window World.
12: A mix of clouds and sun with some scattered showers and thunderstorms as we go throughout our Thursday afternoon. It sure is humid outside. It's ready to rain. Temperatures in the mid-80s for highs. Tonight, muggy, back down near 70. We'll have a few leftover storms around. And more of the same tomorrow as this frontal boundary kind of parks itself over northern Ohio. We'll have a mix of clouds and sun and some pop-up storms throughout the day. Temperatures on Friday in the lower 80s. From the 3 News Weather Center, I'm Senior Meteorologist Matt Wentz.
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2: Hi again, everybody, with Cleveland manager Stephen Vogt, this Tom Hamilton. Welcome. It's the Manager Show. It's brought to you by KeyBank. Another wild ball game last night with the New York Mets, and obviously wins are so critical right now. But Voter, you've got a team that is still kind of settling in, and guys are finding their roles in the clubhouse. The thing that's been interesting walking around there is how quickly these veterans have not only settled in, but are offering some guidance that doesn't normally happen this quickly.
3: No, this is a special group, and obviously when you have, you know, Austin Hedges, Stephen Kwan, Jose Ramirez as your leaders, you know, you get a couple veterans that come in, they're going to fit right in, and talk to them ahead of time that, hey, you're going to play a huge role in this team, and we're young. We need your help. And, man, these Joe and Nate have both really acclimated themselves to the position player group, and we're excited to watch Foster throw today. And there's a lot of exciting things going on around here, and obviously we need to win ball games, and that's priority number one, and that's the goal today, as always. But really excited about the way this team is trending.
2: And that's not easy for a guy coming to a new organization, and you – got four guys here that are just joining us. I mean, it's very unsettling.
3: Yeah, it is. And you're walking into a new one, and I forgot to mention Craig Yoho as well. And, but all of these guys are obviously talented. They've done it. They've been in the game. They've been traded. They've gone around. And so it's going to take a little bit of time. But, man, these are some good people that we've brought in.
2: Look, we know the elephant in the room has been hitting with men in scoring position. But you've had 32 at-bats with men in scoring position in two games. That's certainly a sign of progress.
3: Correct. I mean, we're getting on base and we're putting pressure on other teams. And like I said the other night, and like I'll say again today, and we saw it last night, they're going to start to fall. And sometimes it just takes one game where you break out and you scored, you know, a bunch of runs. And, you know, unfortunately, they just scored one more than us last night. But I thought we, you know, offensively had a pretty good game last night, and we've got to do it again today.
2: In those RBI situations, with a guy at third and less than two out, how do you try easier?
3: Well, I think we can make it sound really simple. And if the infield's in, you're looking for something up in the zone to drive to the outfield. If the infield's back, just put something in play. A lot easier said than done. But again, we're talking about it. We're working on it. We're implementing it into our practice more. And it's just relax. The pressure's on the pitcher. They're going to give you something that you can drive out to the outfield. Just be ready to swing at that pitch when you see it up in the zone.
2: They've been playing baseball in the city for 125 years, and nobody has ever had a debut with four hits until Angel Hanau.
3: That was pretty fun to watch. Just comes out with a bang, first pitch he sees in the big leagues. You know, I always love it when I did the same thing. I auto swung at the first pitch I ever saw, because how do you get a hit on the first pitch you ever see if you don't swing? And threw out a nice base hit and went on to get four of them. It was pretty special to watch and a really fun night for Angel and his family.
2: Well, and you can see his approach. I mean, I think three out of the four hits were either up the middle or the other way.
3: Yeah, it's how you hit. I mean, there's a lot of hits to the other side of the field, and it was really cool to see a young player come up and just take what the pitcher gave him, and looking forward to watching him again today.
2: And today, you move him over to second base, and you have Travis Bazzana DHing.
3: Yeah, so we want to get Angel some playing time. Obviously, you go out and get four hits, going to get an opportunity to play. And we're always looking for ways to get our guys off our feet. So if we can get Travis a DH day, Kwani ran into the wall last night, so we're giving him a day off of his feet, and Hosey's back in there today. So a lot of moving pieces, but as you know, we play all 13 here.
2: Well, when Hosey shows you that left hand, you wonder how he can even grip a bat. I don't know if I've ever seen anything that black and blue. He admits it's sore no matter which side of the plate he swings, but is there a tougher guy in the game?
3: No, there's not. And obviously, we're all thankful that Hosey's given us everything he has, because Hosey

0: at whatever percent he is still better than most people in the big leagues. And so really pumped that, you know, the soreness has gotten to a level where he feels comfortable to play today.
1: Foster Griffin, obviously you've seen him from the other side. How do you approach this when you've got a starter that you really aren't that familiar with?
0: Watch him. Let him go pitch. I think that's the worst thing we can do is try and tell him who to be. And so today, he's met with the pitching group a ton. He's met with our catchers. They're ready to go. And I'm excited to watch him pitch. I've never seen him pitch in person, so it's going to be a really fun day.
1: The problem is that other guy, a rookie, Nolan McLain, is really good.
0: Yeah, this is one of the best young pitchers in the game. I feel like with he and Parker Messick, we've been spoiled with Parker, what he's done as a rookie, and McLain's been no different. So we got our work cut out for us, but I like the way the offense is swinging the bats. I like what we're doing, and we just got to keep it rolling.
1: That's Cleveland manager Stephen Vogt. Tom Hamilton inviting you to stay tuned. It's the finale with the Mets next on the Cleveland Clinic Radio Network.
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6: 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Time now for the pitching matchup. Right-hander Nolan McLain is on the mound for New York. 7-7 on the season. The All-Star is an earned run average of 3.29 coming in. One of the best arms in the game today. And he'll be opposed by left-hander Foster Griffin, making his Guardians debut. He was 12-3 with the Washington Nationals. He was an All-Star with an ERA of 3.06. So it's a pair of All-Stars having at it. McLain against Griffin. That's your pitching matchup, and that'll do it for Guardians warm-up. Stay tuned. We'll have the starting lineups in the first pitch. They come your way next.
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6: 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First for New York, and their manager Andy Green on an interim basis. He has Francisco Lindor leading things off. He's the shortstop. Bo Bichette at third base bats second. Luis Robert Jr. in center field will hit third, with Carson Benge, the right fielder, batting cleanup. Francisco Alvarez, the designated hitter, will bat fifth. Marcus Semien at second base bats sixth. Eric Wagaman is the first baseman. He's batting seventh. Luis Torrens does the catching, bats eighth. And Christian Pache is in left field, batting ninth. On the mound, right-hander Nolan McLean. Now for the Guardians and manager Stephen Vogt leading things off. Travis Bezzana, the designated hitter. Chase DeLauder in right field bats second. Jose Ramirez, the third baseman, bats third, with Nathaniel Lowe at first base batting cleanup. Angel Martinez, the left fielder, bats fifth. Brian Rocchio at shortstop will hit sixth. Petey Halpin, the center fielder, bats seventh. Patrick Bailey is doing the catching, batting eighth. And Angel Hanau at second base bats ninth. On the mound, making his Guardians debut, lefty Foster Griffin. Those are your starting lineups. Now stay tuned when we return. Tom Hamilton has today's first pitch on the Cleveland Clinic Radio Network.
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3: From Progressive Field in downtown Cleveland, Ohio, it is game number 116. Today, the Cleveland Guardians and the New York Mets will wrap up this three-game series. Cleveland trying to avoid being swept, as the Mets have won the first two ball games in this series and will meet, obviously, for the final time here in 2026. Hi again, everybody. This is Tom Hamilton, along with Jim Rosenhaus and Brian Montse. It's another beautiful day here on the shores of Lake Erie. Blue skies overhead and sunshine, and just a bit of a breeze blowing out. The warmth and the humidity has returned to Northeast Ohio after a couple of days where it almost felt like autumn. And we're back to your typical August, although we're certainly not having scorching temperatures by any means. And just a terrific day here as far as baseball is concerned. The umpires are meeting at home plate, and the quartet, John Bacon, at the plate today, Brian Walsh at first, Chad Fairchild, the crew chief, at second, Chad Whitson at third. Cleveland comes in under 500 for the first time in 3 months. May 5th was the last time the Guardians were under 500. They have never been two games under 500 this season. They come in today 57-58, and despite struggling since the All-Star break, Cleveland is still in second place in the Central. They are still just three games in back of front-running Chicago. And, of course, they'll meet the White Sox tomorrow night in the Windy City. And Cleveland is still tied now with Texas for the final wild card spot in the American League. Mets having one of those years where they've cashed in their chips, so to speak, traded eight players for 12 prospects before the deadline, and they're just letting the young kids play and have a number of fill-ins that won't be a part of the future, but they've got a lot of young minor league talent they feel that they gathered before that deadline Monday night. Mets now 49-66. 325 down the lines, 370 to left center, 375 to right center, 400 to dead center. The 19-foot wall from the left field corner to center, then 9 feet the rest of the way. We get our first look at Foster Griffin.

And today's first pitch is in there, a called strike. And we're underway at the corner of Carnegie and Ontario with a game time temperature of 84 degrees. Griffin, no windup. He delivers, and Lindor taps it foul into the Cleveland third base dugout. And it seems like Francisco Lindor has been down in the count 0-2 in every at-bat. This series, he's 0-for-10 with six strikeouts. Switch hitter batting right-handed. Now the 0-2. Got him swinging on a breaking ball in the dirt, or a split finger maybe. Foster Griffin takes care of Lindor on just three pitches. And that's how this so-called homecoming for Francisco Lindor back to Cleveland has gone. 0-for-11. Striking out seven times. Astounding. Here's Bo Bichette. Right-handed hitter at third. Bichette rips one foul down the left side off the netting. Today the Mets have eight right-handed bats in the lineup against the 31-year-old southpaw Foster Griffin. Now the 0-1 pitch. And it's strike two call. And he is a strike thrower. With Washington, he made the National League All-Star team with a 12-3 record and a 3.06 ERA. Start number 23. He misses in 1-2. Griffin, no complete games. He goes six innings to start, eight strikeouts, two walks per nine, and a batting average against him of just 226. He works pretty quickly. The 1-2. And it's swung on, popped up foul. This is coming into the home plate seating area. Thing about Foster Griffin, he's got seven different pitches. And, of course, Patrick Bailey or Austin Hedges, whomever is the catcher today, Bailey, they're catching him for the first time. So pitching coach Carl Willis was saying this morning in the clubhouse, he goes, we're going to let Foster Griffin call his own game. You can do that with that pitch count. Now the set, now the 1-2. A swing and a miss. Got him to chase a changeup away. And he has struck out the first two batters he's faced in a Cleveland uniform. Carl said, look, we're still getting to know Foster. He's getting to know us. You can only do so much as a pitcher-catcher combo to get comfortable. You just have to play games with each other. Here's Luis Robert Jr. taking a first pitch strike. And he said, so it just makes more sense. Let Foster Griffin call his own game. Now the 0-1 delivery. And it's fouled at the plate, 0-2. And man, he's just ahead of everybody. Angel Martinez in left. Petey Helpin patrol center. Chase DeLauder in right. Nathaniel Lowe at first. Angel Hanaus at second today. Travis Bazana DHing. Brian Rocchio at short. Jose Ramirez is back at third. And Patrick Bailey doing the catching. Two down, nobody on. No score, first inning. Now the 0-2 delivery. Down low, 1-2. So far, it's been a heck of a debut for all the newcomers, be it Joe Adell, Nathaniel Lowe, Craig Yoho, now Foster Griffin off to a strong start. He fires, and he just missed outside. Wow, was that close. And the count, two balls, two strikes. Two down, nobody on. Scoreless ball game here in downtown Cleveland. Foster Griffin, a remarkable story. We'll get into it as his pitch is banged on the ground in the hole and into left. The base hit by Luis Robert Jr. So Foster Griffin will be a free agent at the end of this season. When have you ever heard this before? He's also a rookie. He's a major league rookie who becomes a free agent this winter. That's because he had left Major League Baseball and went to Japan for 3 years. Here's the only lefty he'll face, Carson Benj, fouling it off to the left. So Griffin had been a first-round pick by Kansas City out of the Orlando area, a high schooler. First-round pick by the Royals 12 years ago, 2014.

0: Now the 0-1, and it's inside. He eventually pitched in Kansas City in 2020 and Toronto in 2022, but only 7 games and only 8 major league innings. That pitch in there, strike 1-2. Then he left organized baseball and pitched in Japan in 2023, 2024, and 2025. Washington signed him as a free agent this winter. Now the 1-2. Check swing. Did he go? Appeal? No. 2-2. So 8 years in the minor leagues, 3 years in Japan, and now he's certainly got to be a candidate for Rookie of the Year. Now the 2-2 pitch. A swing and a miss. He got Benge and Foster Griffin in his first inning with the Guardians. Strikes out the side. Scoreless in downtown Cleveland on the Cleveland Clinic Radio Network.
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6: Travis Bazzana leads off, first inning, no score. Rookie Nolan McClain's first pitch hit in the air to left. Pache moving towards the line, and Pache makes the catch. One pitch, one out. Bazzana 2-for-10 now in the series. Well, here's another one of the best rookies in baseball. Nolan McClain, hard-throwing right-hander, 6-2, 2-14. Out of Oklahoma State University. Chase DeLauder batting second in right field. DeLauder takes outside a ball. Mid-90s fastball, sinker, cutter, curve, slider, changeup for Nolan McClain. The pitch outside again, 2-0. McClain was a two-way performer in college and also in the minor leagues before he gave up hitting. Pitches nicked the corner on the outside edge, 2-1. And he was a legitimate two-way performer. He hit and hit for power and hit for a couple of years in the minors for the Mets. The pitch outside and low, looked like a sinker from up here, 3-1. DeLauder batting .276, a dozen homers, 55 RBIs. Outfield playing him fairly deep the other way toward left. The pitch, and he checked on a pitch up, and he didn't go around, and the Mets will appeal the ball four call. And already Torrens with a first inning appeal on the second batter. And he lost. So the Mets down to one challenge the rest of the game. And a five-pitch walk puts DeLauder at first. And look who's back.

crying and a great deal of pain. When you talk about the left hand of Jose Ramirez, switch hitter, that hand is so black and blue, that pad area beneath your little finger and above the wrist, and he looks at a pitch low, ball one. But Jose said, look, I can deal with pain. And it settled down a little bit by giving him a few days off. And he said it hurts him either side of the plate. The 1-0 pitch, and it's a strike. And if you look at that left hand, and you look at that padded area there, it's incredible how black and blue it is. Now the 1-1 pitch, swinging a foul back. Even Reese Hoskins said this morning in the clubhouse, he goes, I don't know how he's doing. He said, that thing is grotesque. When you look at it, he can't do any more damage to it. It's all about a pain tolerance, and he's something else, isn't he? He takes up and away 2-2. You wonder why Jose Ramirez is revered in that Cleveland clubhouse. It's because of these things that he does. Playing when other people would sit. One out, one on. No score, first inning. The 2-2 to Ramirez. And it's outside, full count. Nolan McLean, 7-7, but an outstanding 3.29 ERA in 22 starts. No complete games, six innings to start. 11 strikeouts, three walks per nine. Runner goes, pitch high and wide, and he missed with a 3-2 breaking ball. And back-to-back walks puts Delauder at second. Ramirez at first, and Nathaniel Lowe to the plate, hitting cleanup today, playing at first. Had a couple of hits, couple of RBIs last night. So Cleveland's got a chance in the first inning. They have not lacked for base runners in this series. What they're trying to do is play with a lead early. Have a big inning early. The pitch now to Lowe, and it's outside a fastball. Lowe batting 266, a dozen homers, 39 RBIs. And not many Guardians have an OPS over 800. His is 815. Now the pitch, and it's outside again, 2-0. McLean keeps shooting for the outside part of the plate and missing. And the Mets are making another challenge in the first inning. They're down one. And that one nicked the corner. That was gutsy by Torrens. So it's a 1-1 count on Lowe. Call is overturned. Guardians first and second. One down, no score. Bottom half of inning number one. McLean sets from the third base side of the rubber. Here it comes. Breaking ball fouled back. A 1-2 count. Nolan McLean was originally drafted in the third round by Baltimore in 2022, but didn't sign. Went back to Oklahoma State. He fires, and the pitch banged toward first, foul. And 1 year later, again, third-round pick, but this time signed with the New York Mets in 2023. And he got up to the Mets last year. Pitched eight times. He is still a rookie here in 2026. He checks second. The 1-2. Swung in, line drive, base hit into left. Delauder hits third. He'll stop right there. Another good piece of hitting as Nathaniel Lowe was able to take that fastball away and shoot it to left. And once again, the Guardians have loaded up the bases. Now can they get that big hit with the bases loaded early in a game? And already for the Mets, pitching coach Justin Willard is headed to the mound. And Cleveland's got a chance to score four. And if they do that in any of the first four innings, then Tim Riley of Elyria is the winner in the Conrad Score 4 Win 4 New Tires. Tim Riley trying to get those Bridgestone tires thanks to Conrad's Tire Express and Total Car Care. Visit

0: econrats.com to enter. Here's Angel Martinez. Since coming back from his broken foot that sidelined him 6 weeks, he has batted just 143. Infield back, double play depth. The pitch. And a line drive back up the middle into center. That's a base hit. DeLauder scores. Ramirez scores. Lowe stops at second. And there's the huge hit Cleveland's been longing for, and it's delivered by Angel Martinez. He rifles a two-run single right back up the middle. And the Guardians not trying to do too much here in the first inning. And they have made McLean pay for two walks as DeLauder and Ramirez both walked. They have both scored. And Angel Martinez, now 36 RBIs. Here's Brian Rocchio batting left-handed, switch hitter. He looks at a breaking ball strike. Cleveland, in the first two games against the Mets, had 32 at-bats with men in scoring position. The pitch, a foul back by Rocchio. He's down in the count 0-2. Now, they were only 6 for 32 with men in scoring position on Tuesday and Wednesday. That's a 188 batting average. But the encouraging thing is the traffic that they are now getting. Rocchio takes a breaking ball down low and the count 1-2. And the old adage, in situations like this, the pressure needs to be on the pitcher, not on the hitter. The guy on the mound's the guy in trouble. Martinez made him pay. Now the 1-2 to Rocchio. In tight, almost nicked him. Two balls, two strikes. Yeah, let's see if the Martinez two-run single can get this offense to relax a little bit, not try to do too much. The 2-2 to Rocchio. A swing and a miss, chased one high and wide. Big strikeout for McLean, his first. The second out in the inning, and here's Petey Helpin. Petey Helpin in center field today, batting 209, couple of homers, seven RBIs. One positive on top of the two runs this inning. Nolan McLean already 23 pitches deep. Now the set, the pitch. A swing and a little looper to left. That's going to get down for a base hit. Coming around third and stopping is Lowe. Pache got to that ball in a hurry. And Cleveland has its third hit in the inning. A bloop job to shallow left near the line by Petey Helpin. They're loaded up again for Patrick Bailey. He'll be the eighth man to bat in the inning. Well, today's game time temp, 84 degrees, and it's brought to you by Gusto. Hire, pay, and grow your team with Gusto. Bailey will bat left-handed. The pitch, outside a ball. Patrick Bailey's batting average, 84 points higher with Cleveland than the Giants. His OPS, 269 points higher with Cleveland. The pitch, he drives one high in the air, but not deep to right. Toward the line is Benz. He'll make the catch, and that'll take care of a first inning in which McLean made 26 pitches, and Cleveland has a 2-0 lead after one on the Cleveland Clinic Radio Network.
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3: 2-0 Cleveland. The DH, Francisco Alvarez, digs in and takes a strike from Foster Griffin, who's just pummeling the strike zone. Griffin struck out the side in the first. The left-hander doesn't wind up, sets, fires the pitch, swung on, floater, shallow right, charging hard to make the catch. Right fielder Chase DeLauder. One down for second baseman Marcus Semien. When the Guardians win, Northeast Ohio Ford dealers donate $500 to Cleveland Guardians charities for youth sports in Cleveland. Semien, a 208 mark, 12 homers, 35 RBIs. He looks at a strike, and I mean, it's pretty much 0-1 on every Mets hitter. 21 pitches for Griffin, 16 strikes. The 0-1 delivery, a little bit wide, 1-1. And with seven different pitches, he's able to really not only give you different looks, but he hits every quadrant in the strike zone. Pitch in tight, 2-1. He works up, down, in, and out. He is a true pitcher. And a National League All-Star in his rookie campaign. Now the 2-1. Swung on, this is hit high in the air, deep left center field, and this ball is gone. No, I guess not. It stayed in the park. Now, finally, the second base ump, Chad Fairchild, waves home run because that ball ricocheted back into play, but it did clear the 19-foot wall in left center. And Marcus Semien has his 13th home run, 20 given up by Foster Griffin. Well, one thing that we've learned about Chad Fairchild, the crew chief, he's a lot quicker in calling a check swing a strike than he is a home run a home run. Here's Eric Wagaman, the first baseman, started the year with the Twins, bangs a single to center. 3-1 Cleveland. We're in the second inning. One out, one on. And Larice Torrens to the plate. Torrens had three hits, four RBIs Tuesday night. Right-handed hitting catcher. Outfield has opened a gaping hole in left center. The center fielder helping way over toward right center. And the pitch is in there, called strike. The reason Washington would give up Foster Griffin, they didn't know if they could re-sign him. The 0-1 pitch, swung on. This is hit pretty well to right. Back is DeLauder, track, wall, and it's carrying out of here. It's that kind of a day at Progressive Field. A towering two-run home run to right, and Torrens has gone to right field for two home runs this series. He had two home runs all year, and he got one on Tuesday night and one here on Thursday, and we've got a 3-3 tie just like that. Torrens now with four home runs, 26 RBIs, and the Mets have been playing hard despite seeing a third of their club traded away. Here is Christian Pache, the right-handed hitting left fielder who's good defender but has never hit a lick in the big leagues. And he takes outside. In fact, he has not been in the big leagues since September.

0: November of 2024. All this year in AAA. The 1-0. Pache takes. It's in there a strike. 3-3 ball game. One down in the second. Pache, a wide open stance. The pitch. And he fouled it back. And the count 1-2. Foster Griffin had a stretch from the beginning of June until mid-July where in 8 straight starts, he either gave up one run or didn't give up a run. That's how dominant his year's been. He just backdoored him with a breaking ball. Strike 3 called on Pache. That is 4 strikeouts for Griffin. 2 down, top of the order, and here's Francisco Lindor. Lindor struck out his first time up. 2 down, bases empty. 3-3 ball game. Check that, 3-2 ball game. I believe I said it was tied. 3-2, the Mets have the lead. They took the lead on the Torrens homer. The pitch is in there, a called strike on the breaking ball. It's a big curve ball at 79 miles per hour. Mets up 3-2, second inning. The 0-1 delivery. And a swing and a jam job fouled it off at the plate. And once again, here's Francisco Lindor down in the count 0-2. Boy, it's been a tough week for Lindor, who became really one of the elite players in the game in Cleveland. Former first-round pick, number 8 overall by Cleveland. Now the 0-2. Outside. Fun to see Francisco Lindor conversing last night when Travis Bazzano was at second base, Lindor playing short. Now the 1-2, outside 2-2. Of course, Francisco, 8th pick in the first round, and Travis Bazzano, 2 years ago, the first pick in the entire draft by Cleveland, so they've got some things in common. The 2-2 delivery. And it just missed inside. Thought maybe we'd see a challenge, but not so. Full count on Lindor. 2 down, 3-2 Mets. Bases empty. We're in the second inning. Griffin's ready. Here it comes. And it swung on and popped up. Foul ball behind the plate. To the screen is Bailey, but it gets over the screen into the seats. And we'll do it again. And 3-2. Foster Griffin, his last start came against Atlanta. He's had 5 days rest. First start here with Cleveland. Had a 2-0 lead, but down a run now in the second. The payoff pitch, and it's hit in the air. Right center field, not deep. Coming in is DeLauder, and the right fielder makes the catch in right center to retire Lindor, but the Mets get 3 and take the lead by a score of 3-2 in the middle of the second.
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4: Anil Hinal leads off, takes a breaking ball strike from Nolan McLean. Number 9 hitter made history last night. 3-2 Mets, second inning. Hinal with a dribbler foul right side, 0-2. First player in the 125-year history of this Cleveland franchise to have 4 hits in his Major League debut. The pitch, back doored him and missed with a breaking ball, 1-2. Hinal, he's at second base today. The pitch, and he swings and misses. Got him. Good curveball. So Hinal strikes out for the first time in his Major League career. Top of the order, Travis Bazzano flied out his first time up. Nolan McLean, when he was at Oklahoma State, he hit 19 home runs his sophomore year as a two-way guy. Bazzano takes high and wide, ball one, so he was legit. End of the motion, the 1-0. A swing and a foul back, 1-1. He ended up with 36 home runs in his college career at Oklahoma State when he wasn't pitching. And he had 9 home runs as the pitch is swung on, tapped to first but foul. He had 9 home runs in his first 2 years in the Mets minor league system. They were letting him be a two-way guy, but he obviously made the right choice going full-time to pitching. He works third base side of the rubber, the wind, the pitch, and it's way outside, 2-2. Dollar Bank, proud banking partner of the Guardians, 28 locations in Northeast Ohio, ready to provide solutions to help get you there. Mets up a run. Bazzano takes a low curveball. Tried again for that outside edge. Full count on Bazzano. 2-for-10 with a couple of RBIs in the series. And the pitch, and a miss. So it's ball four, and Nolan McLean has walked 3, and that's what he normally walks per 9 innings. Well, Cleveland made him pay. The 2 walks in the first inning came around to score. Here's Chase DeLauder. He walked and scored last inning in the 2-run single by Angel Martinez. And he looks at a strike. Mets countered with a 3-run second. And we're in the bottom of the second. 3-2 New York. McLean hands chest high. Lets it fly towards first. And back standing is Bazzano. And I think McLean threw that to Wagaman at about 96 miles per hour. Almost handcuffed the first baseman. Now the 0-1 runner goes, pitch high and wide. Throw to second is high, and a head first slide gets Bazzano in there because the throw sailed. And Torrens is one of the best in baseball. He has thrown out 41% of the would-be base stealers, but he made a high throw there. And Travis Bazzano, 17-for-21 in steals now. The pitch, backdoor curve and a beauty. 1-2 the count. So the tying run at second with one down in the second. McLean checks Bazzano. The pitch, checked on a curve down low, and he went around on the appeal at third, says Chad Whitson. Third strikeout for McLean. Two down. Here's Jose Ramirez. Walked and scored last inning. Switch hitter batting left-handed. McLean checks second. The pitch. And it's on the

0: outside corner, called strike. Nolan McLean. This guy has gone six innings or more in eight straight starts. What a rookie season. The 0-1. Curveball stayed way wide. One ball, one strike. The opposition against that curveball hasn't had much luck, batting 114. The 1-1. A little bit outside, 2-1. Sun shining brightly, 84 degrees in Northeast Ohio. 3-2 Mets in the second. Now the 2-1. Swing and a miss. Chase the breaking ball down and in, 2-2. Outfield deep toward right. Breeze blowing out toward right. The pitch. Swung and grounded toward first. Diving stop by Wagaman. Up throwing to the pitcher, McLean, on a dead sprint. Took that throw, got to the bag ahead of Hosey. Wagaman diving toward the line, took extra bases, and a game-tying hit away from Ramirez because that would have easily scored Bazana. 3-2 Mets, third next on the Cleveland Clinic Radio Network.
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0: Bo Bichette takes ball one. It's downstairs. Left-hander Foster Griffin working in his Cleveland debut. 3-2 Mets, third inning. The lefty's pitch, a little outside, 2-0. Foster will say the key for him when he went to Japan, you pick up more pitches. Everybody seemingly comes back from Japan, throws the split finger like the Japanese pitchers. The pitch, swing and a foul. And the count now. And 2-1, the big thing for him was kind of learning who he is as a pitcher. And he said, stop chasing velocity. Be satisfied with what you have. You can win at the low 90s. That pitch up high, 3-1. He's added pitches. And obviously, a National League All-Star, 12-3 coming into this game. Now the 3-1. And it just missed outside. Holding it was Bailey, but no challenge. And that's the first walk Griffin's given up. Bo Bichette heads to first. And with Foster Griffin in the rotation, Slade Ciccone moving to the pen, gives Cleveland three left-handed starters, which is almost unheard of. But it also gives

0: them three distinctly different looks. Here's Luis Robert Jr. taps one to third. Ramirez to second. One, Hanau guns it to first, but Robert beat it out. Just wasn't hit hard enough to turn two, but Hanau on court, quite a throw from second. So Bichette wiped out at second. Robert at first, one down. Here's Carson Benj, struck out his first time up. But you look at Cleveland's rotation now. You've got Gavin Williams, Tanner Bibee, Foster Griffin, Parker Messick, Joey Cantillo. The pitch, a swing and a foul back, strike one. Five pretty unique starting pitchers. Different stuff. And we'll see Messick tomorrow night, Williams Saturday night, and Cantillo Sunday afternoon in Chicago. Then next week, Tuesday through Thursday, three in the Motor City. The pitch. A swing and a high fly ball whacked to deep center. Helpins on the track, leaps at the wall. It's off the 19-foot wall. Kerms away from him. Hitting third, coming home is Robert. Into third, standing is Benj. My goodness. That kid is a five-tool player. He hits a towering triple off the wall in center field. And the Mets now lead it 4-2. And he just cruised into third. He can hit. He can hit for power. He can flat out fly. We saw that cannon arm of his the other night. And Benj with his third triple, 44th RBI. And the Mets have a 4-2 lead. Infield in, one down. Francisco Alvarez looks at a backdoor breaking ball for a strike.
1: Batter challenging the strike.
0: And the Mets are going to challenge the strike call. And the Mets are out of challenges. Oh, beg your pardon. That is a ball. It's not a strike. The Mets lost a challenge in the first, but it hasn't kept them gun shy. They've had two more challenges since. They've won them both. So not a strike, a ball. Infield in, runner at third, 4-2 New York. And that way high and outside. And the count 2-0 on Francisco Alvarez. Right-handed hitting DH, catcher by trade, flied out to right his first time up. Now the 2-0, that's in there, 2-1. When you've got rust to bust, use PB Blaster. Cleveland original since 1957. PB Blaster, work it like a pro. Alvarez steps out, takes a practice swing, climbs back in. Mets with their blue jerseys today and orange, white trim, gray pants. Now the 2-1. Inside 3-1. Cleveland, all white, navy blue, red trim. Talked about the Mets before and that they incorporated some of the colors of the old Brooklyn Dodgers and New York Giants. The pitch, swing and a foul back. The Mets came into existence as an expansion team in 1962. And of course, that was kind of a quasi-replacement in the National League for the Dodgers and Giants who had headed west. The pitch, and it missed. Again, close. No challenge. And out to the front of the plate is Patrick Bailey to let everybody know what defense is on. Second walk in the inning. Boy, after an impressive first inning, Griffin struck out the side. Marcus Semien, solo homer to left center in the second. Luis Torrens, two-run homer to right in the second. Carson Benj, triple to knock in a run this inning. And now Marcus Semien takes outside a ball. So the Mets with the runners at the corners. One down, leading 4-2 in the third. Infield partway in. The pitch. Checked and takes the strike, and it's challenged by Semien.
1: Batter's challenging the strike.
0: John Bacon, the home plate umpire, is getting challenged right and left by the Mets. And the Mets are right for the third straight time. Call overturned. The infield's had a point.

0: here where if the ball's hit right at him, they can try to turn two, get out of the inning, or still have a play at the plate if they don't think they can turn two. The pitch down low, and it's 3-0. Now the 3-0. A swing and a high fly ball, fairly deep left. It'll get the run home. Martinez will make the catch. He'll throw towards second. Benz will tag and score. 5-2 New York. Sack fly for Marcus Semien. His second RBI today, 37 on the year. Alvarez still at first, now two down. And Eric Wagaman, the right-handed hitting first baseman to the plate, singled his first time up. 5-2 New York. We're in the third. The pitch. And a curve top of the zone called strike. When the Mets came into existence, their first 2 years, 62 and 63, they played at the old Polo Grounds. The pitch fouled back, 0-2. And that's, of course, where the New York Giants called home before they headed to San Francisco. Then Shea Stadium opened up in 1964. That was their home until Citi Field opened in 2009. That pitch down low. 1-2. Did you ever go to the Polo Grounds when you were growing up in Jersey?
1: I never did, Tom. Went to the original Yankee Stadium before they redid it back in the mid-70s.
0: Now the set, now the 1-2. Down low, 2-2. Do you have any idea how long the Polo Grounds was still up after the Mets left in 63?
1: I'm not sure. I remember we took an Uber past it, the neighborhood anyway, and there's, I think, a grocery store there now. Or
0: kind of
1: like
0: across
1: that.
0: The river from the Bronx and
1: yes.
0: Yankee Stadium. Of course, Ebbets Field was in Brooklyn, where the Dodgers called home.
1: It was fun, though. You could see before interleague play, it was the only way, if you were fortunate, to be in a town with...
0: The pitch. Strike three called.
1: Yeah, the teams from both leagues. Yep. You could see all the stars from the different leagues. And it was the only way you could do it.
0: Wagaman, strikeout victim number 5, but the Mets now lead it 5-2 in the middle of the third.
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0: Cleanup hitter Nathaniel Lowe singled his only time up. Cleveland got a two-run single from Angel Martinez, led 2-0 first inning, but now 5-2 Mets. And the first pitch outside from Nolan McClain. Great day to be a hit.

0: Hitter, boy, you put a good swing on it, you're going to get rewarded. 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Three walks, three strikeouts. 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The kick and the pitch. A swing and a foul back, and it's 2-2. Five runs, five hits, New York. Two runs, three hits, Cleveland. The pitch waved at, and he got him out on a curveball down and in. Four strikeouts for McLean. Here's Angel Martinez. Two-run single to center. Cleveland loaded the bases in the first inning with one out. Martinez got the two-run single. But Cleveland didn't score anymore. That pitch inside almost nicked him, ball one. Switch hitter in left. Stephen Kwan a little banged up getting a day off. That pitch down low. Both Kwan and Helpin a little battered and bruised, both slamming into the wall to make catches. Day off for Stephen Kwan. He'll be in there tomorrow night in Chicago. The 2-0. Swung on, hit in the gap toward right center. Long run for Robert, and he cruises over to make the catch. Robert has always been a really good outfielder and a very talented player, but he's just not been able to stay out of the trainer's room. But a nice play there. He got a good jump on that liner to the gap in right center. Two down for Brian Rocchio. Struck out his first time up. He's really struggling right now. 114 batting average last 12 games. Hits this one in the air. Fairly deep right center. Caught by Robert. And that was a 9-pitch inning for Nolan McLean. 5-2. Mets up, 3 in the books.
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5: Guardians trailing by a score of 5-2, fourth inning here in downtown Cleveland as Luis Torrens leads it off and fouls off the pitch into the stands on the first base side. It's 0-1 on the Mets catcher facing lefty Foster Griffin in his Guardians debut. He's allowed the five runs on five hits. Next pitch upstairs for a ball.

0: two of the five hits home runs. The Mets, who had really been struggling offensively heading into this series, here's the 1-1. Swung on, and that's ripped foul off the Guardians dugout first base side. They were down near the bottom of the league, and we say league, major leagues, along with the Guardians in terms of runs scored coming into this series, but the Mets offensively have put up plenty. They've won the first two, looking to make it three in a row. Here's the pitch, and it's swung on and missed by Torrens. He's down on strikes for the first out in the inning. So one away, and that'll bring up Christian Pache. Struck out his first time up. Foster Griffin, 31 years old, Tom mentioning earlier, still has his rookie status. Here's the pitch, and it's swung on and missed. And Tom, you're talking about his time in Japan. I thought it was interesting. He was saying he was thankful to be able to go over there, and not every player says that. Here's the 0-1. Swung on. There's a slow tapper foul first base side. For a lot of players, that might be the tail end of their career, just trying to hit a payday if they can.
1: And he didn't go over there with the thought, I'm going to be here a year and get the heck out of Dodge. He ingrained himself and made the most of the opportunity. And
0: here's the 0-2. Just missed high and away.
1: And, you know, that's that uniqueness of his scenario. You're a major league rookie and a free agent.
0: Well, I don't ever remember that happening before, as the next pitch is down low for a ball. 2-2. Maybe it has, but boy, it's a unique spot for him to be in.
1: And he ought to be able to cash in.
0: Here comes his 2-2. Swung on, and that's lifted high in the air to right near the line. DeLauder giving it a run, and he makes the catch just as he got to the line in fair territory. Nice play, Chase DeLauder. Two up, two down here in the fourth with the Guardians trailing 5-2.
1: Well, there'll be certain people that won't want him because he doesn't throw 1,000 miles per hour. You know what he does? He pitches, he wins. And he's got an earned run average that most 100-mile-an-hour guys wish they had.
0: Francisco Lindor steps in, takes a pitch down low for a ball. And Chamber of Commerce for the country of Japan, he said, I would recommend a vacation there to anybody who hasn't been there before. The 1-0 swung on, popped up foul and out of play. And if you can do it, go during baseball season, he said. The game's there. Are extremely entertaining. The fans are into it, and he said it was a great experience. 1-1 the count. Here's the pitch. Swung on, line foul, deep down the right side into the stands. 1-2 on Lindor. Still hitless in the series, 0-2 today with a strikeout and a fly ball to right. 5-2, Mets in front. Two down, base is empty. Here's Griffin's pitch. And it's up high for a ball. 2-2. Another pretty good crowd. Boy, we had a great crowd last night. Better than 29,000 paid last night. And it is filled in nicely here today. The 2-2. Swung on, chopped foul at home plate. We'll do it again on 2-2 to Francisco Lindor. Bo Bichette waiting on deck. Now the 2-2 from Foster Griffin. Swung on, line drive, right side, foul again down that right field line. And we'll do it again on 2-2 to Lindor. Don't forget, you can score big on Authentic Gear at MLBShop.com. 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The 2-2. Down low, ball three. And Griffin struck out the side in the first inning. Did allow a base hit in the first inning, but looked terrific. And the Mets got to him for three runs in the second. A pair of home runs. Semien and Torrens going deep. Two more on the board last inning. Now the 3-2 to Lindor. Swung on, line drive, base hit left field.

0: That's like 5 or 6, I think.
1: Here comes the 0-1. Down low, 1-1.
0: They're bizarre. They in Seattle. I don't know, Rosie. Cleveland's been in the playoffs so many times. 7 out of the last 10 years. You wonder if there's been a hangover effect for the Blue Jays and Mariners?
1: Here's the 1-1. Down low, 2-1.
0: A lot of times there's a residual impact on your pitching staff. But Seattle and Toronto can't hit.
1: Here's the 2-1 to Bichette. Swing and a miss. Well, if you look at it, their two best hitters from a year ago are both having terrible seasons. Guerrero for the Blue Jays and Cal Raleigh for the Mariners.
0: He's still hitting 168 with an OPS under 600, and Josh Naylor hasn't been much better.
1: The 2-2 just missed inside, ball three.
0: Check Josh's numbers this morning, and his OPS is in the 600s. If Raleigh and Naylor don't provide thump, Seattle's in trouble.
1: The payoff pitch. Swung on, looped right side. Base hit down the right field line. Lindor's on his way to third. DeLauder picks it up quickly, and Lindor will hold at third as Bichette cruises into second. Boy, with two outs, Lindor slowed up around second base. That was odd. And doesn't even make it an issue whether he would be waved around as he's at third base now. And it's second and third with two outs. And here comes Carl Willis, the pitching coach, out to the mound. And Griffin continues to labor here this afternoon in his Guardians debut. I think it's easy just getting back to Mariners Blue Jays. You always figure the two teams that meet in the championship series to go to the World Series, they'll be back and everything will be the same. And this year, no different. You kind of figured both had a great chance to take that next step.
0: Yeah, obviously they're befuddled by it, be it Jerry DePoto or Ross Atkins. But it just shows you how tough it is to do what Cleveland's done, and that's get to the playoffs 7 times in the last 10 years.
1: Now, Seattle still very much in the wild card hunt. Just a game out of that third spot. Blue Jays only 3 out of that third spot, but they did some selling at the deadline. Up to the plate now for the Mets. Luis Robert swings and misses. Strike one. Boy, that last spot for the wild card. Be interesting to see how long it stays the way it is now as Robert swings and misses, and it's 0-2.
0: This might be one of those years teams end up with the same record and lose out on a tiebreaker.
1: Here's the 0-2 in tight. 1-2 the count on Robert.
0: There are no longer play-ins for the playoffs if you have identical records. It's all about tiebreakers.
1: A 1-2 swung on, and there's a fly ball to right. DeLauder is there. He comes in, makes the catch. Side retired as Griffin works out of the jam, and we'll head to the bottom half of the fourth inning. The score remains the Mets 5, the Guardians 2.
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7: Guardians trailing 5-2 as Petey Halpin gets it started for Cleveland in the bottom of the fourth inning, and he swings and misses at Nolan McClain fastball for strike one. Halpin singled first time up, and he pops one up foul, third base side, out of play, lower level. And it's quickly 0-2 on Halpin. And he said he just had the general shaken up of running into the wall last night to make a great grab in center. Here's the 0-2, swing and a miss, strike three. Halpin was saying, you know, I hit the wall with my left side, but today my right side hurts. And he couldn't figure that out. But he said there's no other option. You got to make that catch. And he knew he was going to pay the price, and he did. Made the catch, and now back in there today. Five strikeouts for Nolan McClain. Patrick Bailey the batter, and Bailey takes a strike on the outside corner. Just good stuff from McClain. Fastball, 95-97. And that wicked curve. Here's the 0-1. That's upstairs. Change up that time. And the count's now 1-1 on Bailey. Bailey flied to right his first time up. It's 5-2, New York in front. Here's McClain's 1-1 pitch. Swung on, popped him up, foul. That's out of play. Off to the left. And it's 1-2 on Bailey. He had a huge hit in what looked like it might have been the game-winning rally late in the game last night. Here's the 1-2. Down low, 2-2. He drove in the tying run before Angel Hanau drove in a go-ahead run in the seventh inning for the Guardians. But the Mets tied it in the ninth, won it in the tenth. Now the 2-2. Upstairs, ball three. Bailey with two hits in the game last night as he continues to swing the bat well. He and Austin Hedges, a more than competent duo offensively behind the plate. And the 3-2 catches the inside corner, called strike three. And again, no challenge on a pitch that looked to be close. Bailey caught looking, back-to-back strikeouts. 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Big thanks to all the caregivers at South Point Hospital. 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Angel Hanau, the batter, takes a pitch inside. McClain right back, and it's swung on, chopped over the mound. The shortstop charging. Lindor gloves, throws, gets him at first. And another quick inning for McClain, who's starting to settle in. That's eight in a row retired. We head to the fifth. 5-2, the Mets over the Guardians.
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4: Fifth inning here in downtown Cleveland, and with the Guardians trailing by a score of 5-2, the day is done for Foster Griffin. His Guardians debut, he pitches four innings, allowed the five runs on seven hits, walked two, struck out six, and there will be certainly better days ahead for Foster Griffin, but that first one in the books as a Cleveland Guardian. Leading things off for the Mets, Carson Benj. RBI triple last time up, and the left-handed batter takes a pitch outside for ball one. Man, has this kid been impressive. A rookie for the Mets, and they may have one of their outfielders now going forward for quite some time. Here's the 1-1, and it's swung on and lifted high in the air, shallow center. Coming in, Petey Halpin with the glasses on, makes the catch. Benj retired for the first out in this fifth inning. Time for the injury report presented by Elk & Elk, serious lawyers for serious injuries and an official partner of the Guardians. Call 1-800-ELK-OHIO. And for Cleveland, officially on the injured list, Sean Armstrong with the calf injury. Ben Lively going through his rehab assignment, coming back from Tommy John surgery. Up to the plate, Francisco Alvarez pokes one foul over to the Mets dugout on the first base side. Other players' bumps and bruises, but not on the injured list right now. Mets, their big injury is Juan Soto with a calf injury. It remains to be seen if he'll be back this season. The 0-1. And that's up high for a ball. 1-1 the count. For Matt Festa, this is appearance number 49. 2-3 on the year, an earned run average of 4.27. Here's his pitch, and it just misses low and outside. 2-1 the count on Alvarez, who has flied to right and walked. Now the 2-1 from Festa. Breaking ball in tight. 3-1. Festa came on, worked the 10th last night. And with that runner at second base to start the inning, that run did score. And that proved to be the difference in the game. The Guardians could not answer in the bottom of the 10th. And Alvarez swings and misses at a high fastball to run the count full at 3-2. Five runs, seven hits for New York. Two runs, three hits for the Guardians. Both teams playing errorless baseball on this Thursday afternoon. The 3-2. Low and outside, ball four. Alvarez draws a walk for the second straight plate appearance. First allowed by Festa. And that brings up Marcus Semien. Semien has homered and driven in another run with a sac fly. So it's been a good day at the plate for the veteran second baseman, who is hitting just 208 coming in. A dozen home runs now with 13. And he takes a strike on the inside corner. Boy, that's some really good years with Texas, also the Blue Jays. Here comes the 0-1. And that's upstairs for a ball. 1-1 the count on Semien. Mets are off to Pittsburgh to open a series tomorrow night with the Pirates. Guardians will be in Chicago. Here's the 1-1. Strike called on the inside corner. 1-2. Right now, the Guardians and White Sox separated by three games. At the top of the AL Central, the White Sox, they have held the top spot for a while now. Here's the 1-2. Breaking ball down low. 2-2 the count.

Boy, they've had tough sledding against the hottest team in baseball this week, the Boston Red Sox. The Sox will play each other tonight at Fenway to wrap up that series. The 2-2 swung on, popped it up, foul, out of play, first base side. And we'll do it again on 2-2 to Marcus Semien. The Red Sox, after last night's win, a shutout, they are 30-5 in their last 35 games. A remarkable run. The 2-2 swung on, popped him up, foul again, right side. Lowe gives it a courtesy look, but this one's out of play. And we'll do it again on 2-2 to Marcus Semien. Top of the fifth, 5-2 New York. The Guardians have a comeback in them today. Remember now, that Mets bullpen, it's fared okay in this series. It's very inexperienced after the trade deadline. The 2-2 swung on, ripped to third, fair ball. Down the left field line it goes. Over there is Martinez. On his way to third is Alvarez, and he's in safely ahead of the throw as Semien cruises into second with a double. And the Mets now have runners at second and third with only one out. Semien with a hot smash down that third baseline for his ninth double. And now it's Eric Wagaman who will step to the plate as the Guardians have to bring the infield in. Wagaman has singled and struck out in two trips. And pitching coach Carl Willis is going to head out to the mound to have a chat with Matt Festa and the rest of the infielders. Hey, don't forget you can experience the wildest show in baseball as the Party Animals bring their one-of-a-kind high-energy entertainment to Progressive Field. They're here September the 25th and 26th. 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Here's Wagaman, the pitch from Festa. Swung on, looped to the left side, and it gets through the drawn-in infield. That will score one run. That's it. Semien holds at third as Alvarez crosses the plate on the bloop base hit off the bat of Wagaman. And the Mets now lead it 6-2. Yep, you bring that infield in, hoping to cut the runner off at home plate, but that's the downside, just a little flare that made it on through that drawn-in infield off the bat of Wagaman for just his fifth run batted in. Runners on the corners. Luis Torren steps in. The pitch to him. Strike called on the inside corner. Torren's hit a two-run home run in the second inning. That was his second home run in the series. Hit one in the opener on Tuesday night. Seeing a little more time behind the plate as they'll DH Francisco Alvarez. Quick throw to first, back safely's Wagaman. Now this has not been an easy series for the Guardians, and there was so much optimism and promise heading into this series after the acquisitions at the trade deadline. Here's the 0-1. Swing and a miss. 0-2 to count. And then yesterday's call up of the kid, Angel Hanau. And he certainly didn't disappoint last night with a four-hit game in his debut. A franchise record. But it hasn't translated to wins and losses. Here's the pitch. It's up high for a ball. On the move with the pitch and in with a stolen base is Wagaman. So now second and third. Still only one out. Next pitch. Up and in for a ball. I believe I said Wagaman. That is into the game for the Mets, Jared Young. Here's the pitch from Festa. And it swung on and popped up. Shallow right. Coming on is DeLauder. He's there, and he makes the catch. Tagging and holding at third is Semien. As the throw comes in, Semien held his ground, and wisely so, as DeLauder

0: keeps that potential run right there. And now with two outs, the number nine hitter, Christian Pache, comes to the plate. So Young had pinch hit for Waggaman. Now Ewing bats for Pache. This is A.J. Ewing. As the Mets start to turn their lineup over a little bit here to get some matchups. With the right-hander Festa on. Ewing, who had started each of the first two games of this series. He comes in hitting 264 with seven home runs, 28 runs batted in. Another of the young outfielders who have been impressive for New York. Here's the pitch. And it's swung on, chopped to third. Ramirez has it, throws to first, in time for the out. Side retired. But the Mets add another run, and we add to the bottom of the fifth. New York 6, the Guardians 2.
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0: Nolan McClain now with a four-run lead to work with as the Mets starter fires down low for ball one to Travis Bazzana. Top of the Guardians lineup, 6-2, the Mets in front, bottom of the fifth inning. The pitch to Bazzana is in there for a strike, and it's 1-1. Bazzana has flied to left and walked in two trips. He's also stolen his 17th base today. Here's the 1-1 from McClain. Swung on, popped him up, foul, out of play, third base side. Yeah, we're seeing the McClain that baseball has seen this season. Guardians got to him for a couple of runs in that first inning, but he has settled down since. Has set down eight in a row. The right-hander with a 1-2. Called strike three on the inside corner at the belt. Another strikeout for McClain, his seventh. Now Chase DeLauder. DeLauder has walked and struck out in two trips. Enbridge Gas Ohio wants to remind you, whether you're an individual or a contractor, state law requires that you call 811 before you dig. Have underground utilities marked. There's a swing and a line drive. Base hit into right field. DeLauder reaches on a one-out single here in the bottom of the fifth inning. Just a nice, smooth swing by Chase DeLauder. And he continues to have an outstanding rookie campaign. Now Jose Ramirez. He's walked and bounced to first in his two trips. Good to see Jose back in the lineup today after missing the first two games in this series. Actually did pinch run last night. Here's the pitch to him, and it's in tight, ball one. Tom mentioning earlier, McLean, a two-way player.

at Oklahoma State, and also first 2 years in the minor leagues. Was a tremendous quarterback in high school, the 1-0. Outside for a ball, 2-0, and he went to Oklahoma State and played football for his freshman year, but then walked away and focused on baseball from his sophomore year on. Now the 2-0, and that's outside for ball three. McLean and his right fielder Carson Benge, teammates at Oklahoma State, along with the kid in the Guardians farm system who's having a great year, Nolan Schubart, the 3-0. There's a strike on the inside corner, and it's 3-1. Ran into Benge down in the Mets clubhouse before the game, and he said they're lifelong friends now. They had breakfast the other day as Akron is in town at home this week. Here's the 3-1. Swung on, and that's looped to shallow right. This one sinking fast, and it falls in for a base hit. Looked like Hosey caught it off the end of the bat, and it dropped for him. DeLauder moves up to second. And now with one away, the Guardians have runners at first and second for their cleanup hitter, Nathaniel Lowe. You know, an opportunity here for Cleveland, and it's been a little bit since they've had some traffic against McLean. Lowe is 1-for-2 today. And speaking of Schubart, he's having one of the best power years in the system. 23 homers, 81 runs batted in for Nolan Schubart. Here's the pitch. And it's outside low for ball one. Right now he's at Akron after a tremendous start to his year at Lake County. And he has a 58-game on-base streak after last night when he went 1-for-3 with another home run. Now the 1-0. Outside and high, 2-0. So another name to keep an eye on in the system, Nolan Schubart, currently at AA Akron. Here's the 2-0 to Lowe. In tight, ball three. Well, Lowe, one of those hitters, it just seems like if he doesn't get a good pitch to hit, he's going to lay off. And with men in scoring position, rock solid. Here's the 3-0. He takes a strike, taking all the way. It's 3-1. He's up there now with DeLauder at second. Ramirez at first. Guardians looking for a spark here in the fifth inning, trailing by four. The 3-1 pitch. Swung on and blasted high and deep right field. Home run, Nathaniel Lowe. That is why he is here. A three-run home run off the bat of Nathaniel Lowe, and just like that, it's a one-run ball game. New York 6, the Guardians 5. First home run in a Guardians uniform. That did not take long for Nathaniel Lowe, and it comes at a great time. So just like that, a one-run ball game. There is the spark, and let's see if the Guardians can carry that through now. We're in the fifth. Angel Martinez steps in, and he swings and pokes one foul off to the first base side. For McLean, that's the 14th home run he's allowed this season. Here's the 0-1. Breaking ball outside corner for a strike. 0-2 on Martinez. But Lowe with a more of a line drive into those stands in right. The 0-2, breaking ball down low. 1-2 the count on Martinez. He had a two-run single his first time up back in the first inning. Put the Guardians in front for a brief time. The 1-2, he swings and chops it foul. So Lowe now with 13 home runs total on the season. The first dozen came with the Reds. And now there's his first with Cleveland. Here's the 1-2 pitch. Called strike three on the inside corner. It looks like Martinez wanted a challenge, but he heads back to the dugout. No challenge.

0: 8 strikeouts for McLean. Brian Rocchio will bat. Rocchio has struck out and fly to center. Here's the pitch to him, and he swings and pulls it foul. Strike one. Hell, don't forget, for every Guardians home run this season, Davey Trees Swing for the Trees program. They're committed to planting a tree in Northeast Ohio. Another home run, another tree planted by Davey Tree. Next pitch to Rocchio misses in tight. And the count's now 1-1 on Brian Rocchio. Switch hitter, left side. McLean, the right-hander, winds it up. A 1-1 pitch. Swung on, line, base hit, left field. Rocchio's aboard. Boy, and you'd love to see more of that right now from Brian Rocchio, who's in a pretty tough tailspin. He had been 5 for his last 46 prior to that hit. And just a little flare shot to the opposite field, and it seemed like he got away from that, which will happen from time to time. But that time, gets on base. Keeps the inning going for Petey Halpin. Left-handed hitting center fielder today for the Guardians. Halpin's 1-for-2. He singled off McLean back in the first inning. Here's the pitch. Swing and a miss, strike one. It's that wicked breaking ball darting low and in on the left-handed batters. No action in that Mets bullpen. McLean at 89 pitches. Big sturdy right-hander delivers. And his fastball misses in tight for a ball. 97 up near the shoulder. Halpin bent out of the way. And it's 1-1. Now the 1-1 pitch. Swung on, ripped into right field. A base hit for Halpin. On his way to second is Rocchio, no further, as he will not test the arm of Benj today. First and second, still two down, but the Guardians keep it going here in this fifth inning with back-to-back singles from Rocchio and Halpin. Rocchio tried to go from first to third in Tuesday night's series opener on a base hit to right, and Benj threw him out at third with a great throw. Undoubtedly, Rocchio remembering that and said, I'm good here at second. Plus, he had to let that ball clear through the right side of the infield. Now the Mets have some activity going in their pen as their pitching coach, Justin Willard, is out to the mound. Left-hander Nate Lavender has started to throw, as Patrick Bailey will be the batter. With the Guardians down by a run, they have a chance to tie it up on a base hit here. As Bailey steps in 0-for-2, he has flied to right and struck out looking. Three runs in on the home run by Nathaniel Lowe. 6-5 New York. Here's McLean's pitch to Bailey. Upstairs, ball one. Bailey, you talk. Oh, now we have a challenge by Torrens. And he challenges the ball, and it is a ball, and that's it for New York. The Mets are out of challenges in the fifth inning. And we shall see if that comes into play later in a close game. And it is a one-run ball game right now with the Mets in front, 6-5. Now the 1-0. Outside, 2-0. Just getting back to Bailey and his success at the plate. It's so similar when you talk to him about his success and Austin Hedges. It's just they found a plan and they've stayed committed to it. And that's been a huge key for both. Here's the 2-0. Swung on, ripped to first, snared by Young. He'll take it to the bag in time for the out. And the side is retired, but the Guardians score 3. We head to the 6th. New York 6, Cleveland 5.
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4: Another Donnybrook today at the corner of Carnegie and Ontario. And the New York Mets lead the Cleveland Guardians 6-5. Mets 6 runs on 9 hits. Guardians 5 runs on 8 hits. The sinker ballers on. Hard-throwing right-hander Colin Holderman. Top of the order. Francisco Lindor batting left-handed. Takes one in the dirt. Ball 1. Hi again, everybody. Tom Hamilton back with you. Now cloud cover. Warm and humid in downtown Cleveland. 84 degrees. Breeze blowing out. The ball's jumping today at Progressive Field. The pitch now to Lindor. And he cuts and misses. Good slider. 1-1 the count. Holderman, primarily fastball slider. Making appearance number 44. What a year. 6 wins, a save, a microscopic 165 ERA. He deals, and the pitch banged toward first, foul. Foster Griffin made his Cleveland debut, went 4 innings, gave up 5 runs on 7 hits, struck out 6. Matt Festa worked an inning, giving up a run on 2 hits. 6-5 Mets. Holderman, the set, hands belt high, lets it fly, and it's fouled upstairs. Lindor, his last 3 at bats. This one, the single in the 4th, the fly ball in the 2nd. He's looking more like Lindor, having longer at bats in the series, 1-13. The pitch, checked on a pitch near his back foot, 2-2. The next delivery, and it's banged toward first, foul again, another slider. Still a 2-2 count on Francisco Lindor. Cleveland trying to avoid the sweep. They're a game under 500. They've not been 2 games under 500 all year. They were up 2-0 after 1. They trailed 6-2 going into the bottom of the 5th. The pitch fouled upstairs. And again, good at bat here for Lindor. He'll see at least 8 pitches in this at bat. And that's a good sign if you're Francisco Lindor and the New York Mets. Must be seeing the ball better and more dangerous with 2 strikes. The pitch to him. And he fouls it again, upper deck behind the plate. Get you updated this inning on the Northeast Ohio Ford Dealer scoreboard. A lot of day games on getaway day. Cleveland's always very good about giving the opposition a day game on getaway. Mets head to Pittsburgh. The pitch. Swing and a miss. Finally got him on the slider. So Holderman gets Lindor. And that's the one alarming thing. For Lindor this series, he has struck out.

8 times in 14 at bats. Here's Bo Bichette, double into walk. He's 1-for-2, right-hander against right-hander. Cleveland heads to Chicago for a mammoth series for the White Sox this weekend as Bichette fouls it off. The White Sox, they've got a night game at Fenway. Of course, the Red Sox almost never will return the favor and have a day game, getaway game. The 0-1, up and in, 1-1. The Red Sox right now, there's nobody in baseball that's playing better than the Red Sox. Back on June 24th, they were 14 games under. The 1-1 waved at, 1-2. On June 24th, the Red Sox had a record of 32-46. Like Cleveland, a year ago, they were 15 and a half games out of first. Since June 25th, they are 30-5. They're 5.5 games out of first, and they're the number two wild card team starting today. Now the 1-2. Swing and a little weak fly ball to right. DeLauder in a few. Bichette out number two. The Red Sox have had a 15-game winning streak, and they've now peeled off 7 straight wins. They'll play the White Sox tonight. So Cleveland will be in Chicago before that game ever starts. Luis Robert Jr. check swing. Did he go around? Nope. Ball one. Games that are going on. Reds lead the Athletics 6-3. Cincinnati eighth inning. They go to the eighth in Birdland. Angels lead Baltimore 4-1. Now the 1-0 in the dirt to the backstop. 2-0. Milwaukee a 1-0 lead over Pittsburgh in the third. And Toronto leading the Cubs 1-0 in the second. Here, the Mets a 6-5 lead, sixth inning. 2 outs, nobody on base. Holderman's ready. Here it comes. A swing and a liner to left. That's a base hit. So Robert with a 2-hit game. It'll bring up the only left-handed starter today for the Mets, Carson Benj. 1-for-3, tripled off the wall in dead center to drive in a run. Benj, good-looking rookie. In that same draft that produced Travis Bazana and company 2 years ago, 19th pick in that draft out of Oklahoma State. The pitch, and he breaks his bat and flares one to left. Another base hit with two down. Robert stops at second. Benj at first. Here's Francisco Alvarez. 2 walks and a flyout. Now, the Mets have had base runners in every inning today. Base hits in all 6 innings and 11 hits total. Here comes pitching coach Carl Willis. He's made a lot of trips out of that third base dugout today to the mound. Tomorrow night, Parker Messick against another good-looking left-handed rookie, Noah Schultz. Now, tomorrow night's game, Cleveland time, starts at 7:40. 7:15 on Saturday night, Gavin Williams against another lefty, Anthony Kay. Then on Sunday at 2:10, Joey Cantillo against Davis Martin. So 2 outs, 2 on, 6th inning. Mets on top, 6-5. And Holderman trying to get out of it. He had 2 quick outs before the back-to-back hits. Francisco Alvarez, dangerous guy with a dozen home runs. Righty-righty encounter. The look back, the pitch, and it's a sinker down and in. Holderman checks second. He'll come to the plate, and he just

missed outside. 2-0. Mets have been tough this series on the Cleveland bullpen. The next delivery, that's in there, a strike on the slider. Same thing for Arizona. It's been a tough homestand against Arizona and the Mets. They have both come in here and played very well. Now the 2-1, and time called as Alvarez backed away. So Holderman walks off the mound to the grass area behind the mound. Outfield fairly deep, straight away. And the 2-1 delivery. Bullseye, 2-2. Robert runs well. He's at second. Benz runs well at first. The pitch. Swing and a foul. Tried to pull the slider. Tapped it third base side. Still a 2-2 count.

0: Again, the 2-2. Way outside. He yanked it. Full count. And now this is a 23-pitch inning and counting for Colin Holderman. Runners take off. Payoff pitch. Swung and grounded on the right side. To his left, Hanau. Second baseman will throw on Alvarez. Holderman gets out of it and keeps it a 6-5 game. Mets up, middle of the sixth.
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0: Now the 3-1 to DeLauder, and he drives it to deep right, way out of here!
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0: Left-hander Nate Lavender will take over here in the bottom of the sixth. 6-5 Mets, so McLean, the rookie, can win it, cannot lose it. He had a tough day, though. 94 pitches in five innings, gave up five runs on eight hits, struck out seven, walked three. Angel Hanau batting right-handed, backs away from a pitch inside. After the four-hit game last night, Hanau strikeout ground out. From the third base side of the rubber, Lavender, the left-hander, the wind-end pitch. And it's swung on and missed. 1-1 the count. Lavender worked an inning and a third of scoreless relief the other night in his Major League debut. The 1-1. Check swing foul upstairs in the count. One ball, two strikes. Joe Adell has come on deck to bat for Travis Pisano. Take over the DH role.

0: Now the kick and delivery. And it's swung on, lifted in the air to straightaway center. Hanau will be retired by Robert, and we'll take a 10-second station ID on the Cleveland Clinic Radio Network.
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0: Tommy Hamilton with you, along with Jim Rosenhaus, Brian Motze. 6-5 Mets, bottom of the sixth. Pitching coach Justin Willard heading to the mound with Joe Adell to bat for Travis Bazzano. Bazzano today flied out, walked, and then struck out. Bazzano, who has struggled against left-handed pitching, being pulled for the right-handed hitting Joe Adell. Lavender pitched in 34 games this year in the minor leagues, had a 3.77 ERA. 5 years in the minors in the Mets system before that major league debut the other night. Native of Hudson, Illinois. Lavender, low 90s fastball, the wind and pitch to Adell. And he cuts and misses strike one. Guy also throws the slider and the changeup, does Nate Lavender. Now the 0-1 pitch. Adell laid off. It was a bit high. A few sprinkles here and there, but nothing to really worry about, at least not yet. Mets a one-run lead in the sixth, the pitch, and it's waved at. Another fastball away, 93 miles per hour. One ball, two strikes on Adell, the longtime Angel, batting 238, 16 homers, 62 RBIs. Been hit by a pitch 14 times this year. Now the 1-2. Up high. Lavender, to give himself a little more deception and try to disrupt the hitter's timing, in that windup raises that front leg, the right leg, and then sometimes pauses it and then kicks it again. The pitch, breaking ball for a strike. And Adell out looking. That is out number two. That'll bring up Chase DeLauder. A walk, a single, and a strikeout, 1-for-2. DeLauder left on left, and he has really been torturing left-handed pitching this year. He takes, it's in there, a strike. DeLauder batting 357 against southpaws. That's 117 points higher than when he faces a right-hander. Now the 0-1. Check swing foul back. He said just a case where he doesn't pull off the ball like he sometimes does right-handed. Sometimes facing a right-handed pitcher, you maybe have a tendency to try to do too much, hit one to the moon. Not so against lefties. Now the 0-2. And it's fouled back. We'll do it again at 0-2. Well, Cleveland's had a lot of opportunities this series to score runs. 41 at-bats with men in scoring position so far in the three games. So they're getting people on now. The 0-2 delivery. Down low. Today, much better in the clutch. 4-for-9 when batting with a runner in scoring position. Nathaniel Lowe, a three-run bomb to right, is first with the Guardians. Angel Martinez, two-run single. 6-5 Mets. Sixth inning, two down, bases empty. The 1-2. Checked on a pitch down and away, a slider. 2-2.

0: Lavender fires. DeLauder, a swing and a miss. Good ending for Lavender. So we'll go to the seventh. Mets 6, Guardians 5 in the Cleveland Clinic Radio Network.
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0: Craig Yoho coming on to pitch. He's worked a scoreless inning so far in this series. Coming from the Milwaukee Brewers, along with Blake Perkins in the Bo Naylor trade. Along with Cody Hoyer. Marcus Semien, the batter, waves at the first pitch. Strike one. Yoho, fastball, sinker, cutter, and a ton of changes. Seventh inning, 6-5 Mets. The next pitch waved at, another good changeup, 0-2. Yoho has worked two scoreless innings for Cleveland. 3.15 ERA in 15 games with the Brewers. Pitches up a bit, 1-2. He works in a hurry. Semien, solo homer, sack fly, and a double. 2-for-2, 2 RBIs. The pitch. And it's a changeup down and in. 2 balls, 2 strikes. Colin Holderman worked a scoreless inning. Third relief pitcher used. Now the 2-2. Swung on. Line drive, base hit into left. Another changeup. Stayed up, and Semien needs a triple to hit for the cycle. That'll bring up Jared Young. RBI single. Pinch hitting last inning. Now the set, now the pitch. And a changeup in there for a strike. The pitch, tapped foul to the right, 0-2. Outfield. Toward right field and fairly deep for Jared Young, batting 254, 7 homers, 21 RBIs, left-handed hitter. Yoho is ready. Here it comes. And Young breaks his bat, pops it up. The second baseman, Hanau, in on the grass, let it drop, then lobs it to second to get the force on Semien. So

Young will be the runner at first, and Semien is forced out at second with Hanau not catching the pop-up on the grass. There was no way you were going to get two. And Hanau, knowing, you would think, that Young is slower than Semien, elected to

Terenz at the plate takes low. Terenz came into the series with two home runs. And he's hit a three-run homer the other night and a two-run homer today. Righty-righty matchup. Runner goes. Pitch is taken, a strike. Throw to second. No one's there. Hanau caught the ball, but he was 10 feet behind the bag at second. And Young has the stolen base. Patrick Bailey threw to second, and by the time Hanau got there, he was still well behind the head first sliding Young. The pitch way outside, backhanded grab by Bailey. So with the Mets up 6-5, they've got a runner in scoring position. One down here in the seventh, Terenz with a 2-1 count. Outfield playing him like a left-handed pull hitter. The pitch way outside again, 3-1. Guardians and PNC Bank going to bat for small business. PNC Bank honoring six local businesses that make a difference. The pitch swung on, hit high, deep to right toward the corner. DeLauder has it go off the wall. It's a fair ball. He'll throw it into second. Young thought that ball might be caught. He just got to third. And boy, did Terenz hit that a long way down the right field line. It kept slicing off the wall in the corner. May have even hit off the yellow line that indicates fair or foul. And it goes as a long single, and Mets at the corners. A.J. Ewing, the batter. Infield in. Mets up a run. First and third occupied, one down. Ewing pinched hit, grounded out his only time up. Now let's see if the Mets believe in a safety squeeze like Cleveland does time and again. The pitch to the rookie Ewing. He bunts right at the plate, field it, fair ball. Fake throw to second by Bailey. Throws to first, and he gets Ewing, and runners now at second and third. Third base coach arguing that was a foul ball, but the ball was bunted right out in front of the plate. Andy Green's out arguing with John Bacon, the home plate umpire. And Bailey fielded that with his bare hand as it bounced up to him out in front of home plate on the safety squeeze by Ewing. He just didn't bunt it far enough. Mets are going to lose this argument. And Ewing is out at first. Mets at second and third now, but there are two men out. The Mets are saying that ball hit in front of the plate and then bounced back over the plate, behind the plate, but John Bacon, the home plate umpire, said no. Home plate is fair territory, and Bailey got it while it was above the plate. Top of the order, Francisco Lindor looks at a strike. So that was bizarre. Lindor with runners at second and third, two down. 6-5, Mets in the seventh. The pitch and a check swing foul, and he's down in the count 0-2. Lindor 1-for-4 today in the series. 1-for-14 with 8 strikeouts. Lindor, switch hitter, batting left-handed. Terenz at second, Young at third. Two down in the Mets seventh, and the sun is back out. Huge spot for Yoho to see if he can get out of it. He delivers. Lindor with a high drive, deep right field. It is way out of here. On an 0-2 pitch, Francisco Lindor with a towering three-run homer to right. And the Mets open it up and now lead it 9-5. Lindor's 10th home run, giving him 28 RBIs. A frustrating series for Lindor until that at bat. And Yoho has given up runs for the first time in a Cleveland uniform. And the Mets

0: came in near one of the worst offenses in baseball, and they have scored 21 runs off Cleveland's pitching in three games. Here's Bo Bichette, and he fouled it upstairs, strike one. Lindor on an 0-2 pitch got a hanging changeup. Looked like he might have even been out on his front foot, but he still hit a towering three-run home run to right. And the Mets up 9-5. Bichette with a foul ball out of play to the right, and it's quickly 0-2. And the Mets have hit three home runs in all three games. The pitch. Bichette takes up. It's 1-2. Now the 1-2 delivery. Swing and a miss. Yoho gets Bichette, but Lindor got Yoho. It's stretch time at the corner of Carnegie and Ontario. It's New York 9, Cleveland 5 on the Cleveland Clinic Radio Network.
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0: Right-hander Kodai Senga on to pitch for the Mets, who now lead it 9-5. We're in the bottom of the seventh. Senga pitched on Tuesday night, worked a scoreless inning. He had been in the rotation. Not anymore. 0-8 with an 8.47 ERA this year. And he walks almost a batter in any. Jose Ramirez batting left-handed. Hits the first pitch on the ground to second. Marcus Semien throws him out. Ramirez today with a walk, a single, 1-for-3 now. Here's Nathaniel Lowe. He got the club back in the game with a 413-foot line drive home run to right. Back in the fifth inning. I mean, that ball never got much off the ground. It didn't have to. A laser deep into the seats and right. His first with Cleveland, 13th on the year. And he takes a strike on the outer edge. That made it 6-5 in the fifth. Now it's 9-5 Mets. Senga out of Japan, like all of them, throws so many pitches. There's a pitch low. These Japanese pitchers just have an absolute toolbox of pitches. Now the 1-1 delivery to Lowe. And it's Lowe. Lowe, it's called a strike, kind of a late call. Boy, Nathaniel Lowe now has come here to Cleveland and in this series has four hits, four RBIs. So he has certainly made his presence felt. Now the 1-2 delivery.

0: and low. Takes high and wide, 2-2. That's 98 miles an hour. Senga is getting a lot more velocity when he's working an inning out of the bullpen than when he started. The 2-2 to low. Swung on, popped up into the seats behind the plate, and the count stays 2-2. Made in America means something to Toyota. They've invested $49 billion, built 32 million vehicles here in the U.S. Toyota, let's go places. The 2-2. And low. Takes outside. That might have been his fork ball. Kind of acts like a changeup, moving down and away to the left-handed hitter. Full count now. The payoff. Swung up, pulled foul, first base side. We'll do it again at 3-2. The payoff. Fouled off left side. Well, he's throwing a couple of fork balls at him. And then he comes with a 97-mile-an-hour fastball, and Lowe doing a good job. He awaits pitch number 7 of the at-bat. Here it comes. Swing and a miss. Got the high fastball by him. He tried to hold up but couldn't. 10 strikeouts for Mets pitching today. Two down. Here's Angel Martinez. Had a 2-run single in the first. Cleveland led this game 2-0. On the bases loaded, 2-run single in the first by Angel Martinez. But the Mets get to Foster Griffin for 5 runs in the 4 innings he worked to turn that around. The pitch. And it's in there. Marcus Semien, solo homer to left center in the second. Later in the inning, Luis Torrens, 2-run homer to right. Carson Bench, RBI triple in the third, plus a sac fly, made it 5-2. Check swing by Martinez, went around on a fork ball in the dirt. 0-2. Mets made it 6-2 in the fifth on an RBI single by pinch hitter Jared Young. Nathaniel Lowe then hit his 3-run rip job to right in the fifth to make it 6-5 Mets. And then Francisco Lindor on a 2-out, 2-strike changeup plowed a 3-run home run into the seats and right here in the seventh. And the Mets up 9-5. 2 outs, nobody on. Martinez with an 0-2 count. Senga with the delivery. Swing and a miss. So we'll go to the eighth. 9-5 Mets.
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3: Slade Ciccone coming on. He worked in the ballgame out of the bullpen for the first time in a Cleveland uniform. Tuesday night, gave up a run in 2 2/3. Fastball, sinker, cutter, curve, slider. He'll take over now. Cleveland down 4 in the 8th. Luis Robert cuts and misses. Craig Yoho, one inning, gave up 3 runs on 3 hits. Francisco Lindor, the big 3-run homer. 9-5 Mets. They've odd hit Cleveland today, 14-8. The pitch, swing and a miss. Good slider, and the count 0-2. Marathon knows you fans are the true co-pilot of any team. Marathon's here to keep you and your team fueled all summer long. Marathon driven together. Mets looking for the sweep. The 0-2. Checked on a pitch wide. 1-2. Cleveland has not been 2 games under 500 all year, but they'll need a big-time rally to avoid that here today. That pitch down. And the count, 2-2. The next offering, swung on, chopped toward third. Fair ball right over the bag. Slipping after he backhanded it was Ramirez, and he never got a throw off. It wouldn't have mattered. He wasn't going to get him. Posey playing deep, had to go to the line to field it. And then his feet started to slide under him. Infield hit for Robert. He's had a 3-hit game. Carson Benz the batter, 2-for-4. RBI triple and a single. All 3 games, the Mets have had 3 home runs in each game. That pitch is in there, a strike at 95. The next offering goes to first, and back with a dive is Robert. The pitch, and it's ripped foul, third base side, sweet level. 0-2.

The two-strike pitch checked outside, 1-2. Angels, a 4-1 win in Baltimore today. And the Reds knock off the A's, 6-5. The 1-2. Again, fouled back and out of play. We'll do it again at 1-2. Brewers lead the Pirates 3-2 in the fifth. Blue Jays lead the Cubs 1-0 in the fourth. Mets, 9 runs, 15 hits. Guardians, 5 runs, 8 hits. We're in the eighth. The next delivery is again fouled upstairs. What an at bat by a really good looking rookie. This is one of the best rookies we've seen against Cleveland this year. Carson Bench. He can do it all. He's literally a five-tool player. Now the 1-2. A swing and a liner to left. He gets a base hit the other way. Three-hit game for Carson Bench.

Alois Robert stops at second. Here's Francisco Alvarez, 0 for 2 with a couple of walks. Right-hander against right-hander. See if Alvarez is swinging away. If the Mets play some small ball to try to tack on to the 9-5 advantage here in the eighth. Cleveland playing back and a swing and a miss by Alvarez. Never know when you've got an interim manager like Andy Green coming out of the front office. Sometimes you'll see some different strategy. The 0-1. In there, a strike. It's not like the Mets bullpen is a lockdown bullpen. Remember, they traded six pieces away from that Mets bullpen, and they were some really good pieces. Now the 0-2, and again Alvarez, just before it's going to be made, steps out. Now the 2-strike pitch. Up high, off the glove of Bailey to the backstop. Runners advance. We'll see how that's scored. Second and third now with nobody out. Cleveland keeps the infield back down 4 here in the eighth. Here's the 1-2. Fouled it back to Alvarez. Still a 1-2 count. Finally getting an official call. It's a wild pitch. The pitch. Alvarez with a drive towards deep left, and this ball is off the wall. On his way to second, Alvarez in standing with an RBI double. Roberts scored. Benz kind of got deked out by Martinez, who acted like he would catch it and at the last moment turned and played the carom. And instead of both runners who should have scored on a double, only an RBI for Alvarez. Runners stay at second and third. Still nobody out. Mets now lead at 10-5. The pitch. A swing and a foul back. Boy, Marcus Semien had a good cut there. Again, infield back, 10-5 Mets, the pitch, and it's in there, 0-2. The 0-2 delivery. Fouled it back. Boy, you would have thought after the deadline on Monday, Cleveland getting such a not only shot of energy, but 4 quality pieces added to this club. The Mets gutted their club, traded away a third of it. The pitch, up and in. 1-2. You thought maybe the Mets might come in here and just kind of go through the motions. But they have really been aggressive. They have played well. They've really hit well. They're on the verge of a sweep. The pitch downstairs, ball 2-2. And when the All-Star break ended, Cleveland had the easiest schedule left in baseball when you talked about the playoff contenders, but it's not turned out that way. Cleveland about to be 6-13 since the break. Ciccone misses high, full count. Tim Herron up in the Cleveland pen. Now, Ciccone now is getting used to a new routine. He's been a long time since he pitched like this. Bullpen, Tuesday night, right back, day and a half later. The payoff pitch. Swung on, fouled into the seats behind the plate. And he's just having a tough time putting away hitters with 2 strikes and

0: He's already at 23 pitches to the four batters he's faced. Mets lead it 10-5. They have runners at second and third, nobody out in the eighth, and a 3-2 count on Semien. The payoff, swung on, lifted in the air, foul, third base seating area. And we'll do it again at 3-2. And boy, these Mets are not giving away at bats either. They are grinding out at bats. This will be pitch number 9 to Marcus Semien. Here it comes. Up and in, he walked him. Bases are loaded for Jared Young, and that may be all for Slade Ciccone. As they're loaded up here with nobody down, and a left-hander Jared Young due up. Nope. It's pitching coach Carl Willis heading to the mound, so Ciccone is going to stay out there a little bit longer.
1: Wait, with Slade Ciccone, so much of this move to the bullpen is how he handles it mentally. And he was talking to him after his first appearance. He was excited about the possibilities. Obviously doing what he can to help the ball club, but he felt his stuff had ticked up a little bit. You're right, that different routine certainly can be a challenge for him, and he has seen the challenges here today.
0: So it's a brief meeting. 10-5. The Mets have the lead. They have the bases loaded, nobody out in the eighth. Jared Young, the batter, came off the bench. He's 1-for-2 with an RBI single. Infield double play depth. The pitch, way outside, ball one. The 1-0. Corner strike, 1-1. That's why this game is so impossible to predict. Foster Griffin struck out the side in the first inning here today in his Cleveland debut, and Cleveland had a 2-0 lead after one, and it's been about the highlight of today's game. The pitch, up and away, ball two, 2-1. The 2-1 delivery. High, 3-1. Ciccone looks very frustrated right now. This is pitch number 30, and this has got to be his last hitter. Here it comes. Ball four, high and wide. Young walks with the bases loaded. 11-5 Mets. We'll have a pitching change and we'll be back.
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26,764 disappointed on this warm, muggy day on the lakefront. Cleveland's 2-0 lead is now an 11-5 deficit, and the Mets still have the bases loaded, nobody out in the eighth. The left-hander Tim Herron to face Luis Torrens, who's had an incredible series, a 2-run homer today, a 3-run homer the other night. The pitch, Torrens takes it, it's a ball outside. Heron's 46th outing, ERA 3.75. The pitch, way high and outside, 2-0. Alvarez at third, Semien at second, Young at first. Herron fastball, sinker, curve, slider. He fires high and wide, 3-0. The pitch, ball four, high and wide. None of them close. Another bases loaded walk. Third run in. Alvarez scores. Give Torrens his third RBI today. 7 in the series. Mets up 12-5. The Mets now, in today's game, have 17 hits and 6 walks. 23 base runners in 8 innings. And it's not over yet. Here's A.J. Ewing. Left on left, 0 for 2. Cuts and misses. Strike one. Herron sets and fires. Strike on the outer edge. 0-2. The next pitch outside, 1-2. Maybe a first time Cleveland's ever had two Indiana Hoosiers on the same pitching staff, Tim Herron and Craig Yoho. The 1-2. Outside and low, 2-2. And they'll probably both get sweets on the road, because of Jared Jones' affinity for the Hoosiers growing up just south of Bloomington. Now the 2-2. Check swing foul and down goes Ewing. That ball was up and in and he checked his swing and lucky to get a bat on it. Of course, JJ and his pops went to the Indiana football playoff games, including the national championship game, so one way to get on JJ's good side is wear candy striped pants to the ballpark and sing the Hoosier fight song. Now the 2-2. Got him swinging. Herron strikes out Ewing for the first out in the inning. Bases stay loaded. One down, eighth inning. 12-5 Mets. And here's Francisco Lindor, who may have pretty much ended the game last inning. He had a two-out, two-strike, three-run homer to right. He'll turn around and bat right-handed. He is 2-for-5 today, and he takes way outside a ball. Now the 1-0 pitch. A little bit high, ball two, 2-0. Herron's ready. Here it comes. Way outside. Good snag by Bailey. 3-0.

Well, the south side of Chicago, Old Comiskey Park ought to be jumping this weekend. The 3-0 pitch in there, strike. White Sox ballpark may even keep its name for a couple of years the way the White Sox are playing. They would like to get a new ballpark. Now the 3-1, and Lindor pops one up behind the plate, out of play, full count. The White Sox are stuck with a ballpark that was pretty much a cookie cutter, and it opened the year before Camden Yards, and once Camden Yards opened and then Jacobs Field opened, the White Sox were like, you're kidding me. Now the payoff pitch. Swing and a miss. Lindor strikes out for the second out in the inning. And the White Sox, of course, having just an incredible season after back-to-back 100-loss seasons. 2 years ago, a record 121 losses. White Sox starting today, 3 games ahead of Cleveland. They got better with deadline deals. Should be a great atmosphere this weekend. Here's Bo Bichette. He takes a strike on a fastball. Two down, bases loaded, 3 runs in. Mets up 12-5 here in the eighth. Now the 0-1. Fouled off to the right side. Hit the netting above the Mets dugout, then dropped into that dugout. Bichette's starting to get it going. He's had a good series. Now the 0-2. Way outside. 1-2. 12 runs, 17 hits for the Mets. Cleveland, 5 runs, 8 hits. Bases loaded, 2 down in the eighth. The 1-2. Swing and a foul at the plate. Bichette, the 9th man to bat this inning for New York. So you've got Lindor and Bichette. They've each had 6 plate appearances today. Now the 1-2. Inside, it kicks away from Patrick Bailey, but he recovers it right behind him. Nobody can advance. Good stop by Bailey to get a glove on that and prevent another run from scoring on a wild pitch. Heron fires, a swing and a foul back. Boy, these Mets are not giving away at bats. Bichette's going to see at least 7 pitches. Here it comes. And he taps one toward third. Fair ball. Fielded by Ramirez. Long throw across the body. Not in time. RBI infield hit. Ramirez deep at third. Did all he could. Going toward the line to field it. But the Mets get their 4th run in the inning. And the onslaught continues. 13-5 New York. They still have bases loaded. As Semien scored, Young to third, Torrens to second, Bichette with his 56th RBI, and manager Stephen Vogt is going to go to catcher Austin Hedges. So Hedges will come out of the dugout, face the 10th man to bat this inning. Now lead the Pirates 5-2 in the 6th. Blue Jays up on the Cubs 1-0 5th inning at Wrigley. Reds swept the Athletics 6-5. Angels dumped Baltimore 4-1.

And here, Cleveland had a 2-0 lead. They eventually fell behind 6-2, made it 6-5, but now 13-5 Mets as New York scored 3 in the 7th, 4 and counting here in the 8th inning. And the guy that started it off with an infield hit, Luis Robert, will bat for the second time. Robert, 3 for 5, 3 singles.

0: Well, it's not often you see a position player pitching in the eighth inning. Hedges the set and the pitch, and it's foul back, strike one. The next pitch in there, called strike at 70 miles per hour. Now the 0-2. Swing and a miss. Struck out Robert on three pitches. Standing ovation for Austin Hedges. 13-5. Mets, middle of the eighth.
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0: Well, former Clevelander Xavier Curry, the right-hander, got called up after the Mets made all of those deadline deals. And Xavier Curry out of Georgia Tech on to pitch the eighth inning, with the Mets pummeling Cleveland 13-5. The right-hander's pitch, and Brian Rocchio batting left-handed takes a strike. Rocchio 1-for-3. Curry uses the windup. Here it comes. And it's down low, bouncing away, 1-1. Curry into the motion. The 1-1 pitch. A little bit low, 2-1. Cody Senga had a 1-2-3 inning with a couple of strikeouts. Rookie Nolan McClain gave up 5 runs in 5 innings.

but he'll get his eighth win. The pitch. And Rocchio lofts one in the air, shallow center. Luis Robert Jr. will retire the Cleveland shortstop. Here's Petey Helpin, a couple of singles and three trips.

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0: Tom Hamilton with you on a warm day on the lakefront, along with Jim Rosenhaus, Brian Motze. Mets up 13-5, two down in the eighth. Patrick Bailey, 0-3. The catcher takes outside a ball. The next pitch, and Bailey skies one on the infield near second. Lindor, the shortstop, makes the grab, and we'll go to the ninth. 13-5 Mets on the Cleveland Clinic Radio Network.
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0: Catcher Austin Hedges to pitch the ninth. And the first pitch is swung on, grounded to third by Carson Benge, and Jose Ramirez throws him out. Hedges got the final out in the eighth. Francisco Alvarez, the batter, he's 1-for-3, an RBI double, couple of walks. Hedges delivering a strike. Well, if you're the home plate umpire, John Bacon, Mets are out of challenges, so this game is realistically over, so anything close, you better swing. Pitch swung on, bounced up the middle. Gloved by the shortstop, and Rocchio near second throws out Alvarez. Two down. Going to bring up Marcus Semien. He's homered, doubled, singled, walked, sack fly. A perfect day, 3-for-3. He's knocked in a pair of runs. Needs a triple to hit for the cycle. 13-5 Mets, and the pitch swung on. High fly, shallow right, near the line. DeLauder makes the catch. Austin Hedges got four outs today on

0: Seven pitches, and he gets another standing ovation. 13-5, Mets, bottom of the ninth, next.
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0: Five Mets, second inning of work for Xavier Curry. Angel Hanau takes high and wide, ball one. Brett Beatty takes over at third. Hanau had the four-hit game last night. Today, strikeout, ground out, fly out. He'll swing it left-handed. The pitch, and he ropes one to deep right field. This is going to take a rocket shot off the wall. Karam quickly got to bench. Big turn, but a smart play by Hanau to hold it first. You don't get thrown out at second, down eight. And the young man has had five hits in his first two Major League games. He hit that ball so hard off the wall and right that he couldn't get two out of it because the ricochet came right back to the right fielder, Carson Bench. Top of the order, Joe Adell pinched hit for Travis Bazana, struck out. The DH now. Righty-righty matchup, and he bangs one foul outside of third, strike one. Cleveland's had nine more hits today. So the Guardians in this series have had 27 hits. The pitch, way outside, reaching across his body to backhand it, is Torrens, ball one. The 1-1. And it's fouled upstairs. One ball, two strikes on Adell. The next offering, a little bit low. 2-2 the count. The 2-2. Swung on, this is smoke to center. Back goes Robert and reaches up and snags that line drive just before he got to the warning track in dead center. So Adell, a long first out. That'll bring up Chase DeLauder. One for three, a single, a walk, two runs scored. Well, with the White Sox throwing left-handers tomorrow night and Saturday night, Joe Adell will, without question, be in the lineup. The pitch now

Runner takes off. Indifference as it's low to DeLauder. And now it's second. The pitch, and it's swung and banged up the middle, base hit into center. And now around third will score. And it's 13-6, Mets, but give chase to DeLauder. An RBI single leads the club with 56 runs batted in. And that'll bring up Jose Ramirez. Nope, beg your pardon. Maybe all for Jose Ramirez feeling that, you know what, with that still very, very sore left hand, why aggravate it anymore with this game out of reach? So Rhys Hoskins will bat instead. Jose Ramirez today had a single and a walk, was 1-for-3. Hoskins leans back from ball one. One out, one on, run in. Cleveland down 7. The pitch, and it's down low, 2-0. Xavier Curry is ready. He delivers, and it's swung on a dribbler that bounces foul, third base side, 2-1.

he's ready. The 2-1. Checked on the pitch up 3-1. Curry throws low 90s. He deals, and it's hit high in the air, fairly deep center. Robert drifting back. He'll grab it. Hoskins out number two. And Nathaniel Lowe will bat one more time. Lowe's three-run line drive homer to right in the fifth inning pulled Cleveland to within a run at 6-5. And then the Mets took over with three in the seventh and four in the eighth. 13-6, New York. Runner at first, two down, ninth inning. Lowe with a home run and a single. Runner goes, pitches high, indifference, enabling DeLauder to go to second. Xavier Curry delivers, and he missed outside. 2-0 on Nathaniel Lowe. The 2-0. Little down, maybe a little in. 3-0. Now the 3-0 pitch. And it's low, and he walked him. So two men aboard as Lowe will head to first. Mets up 13-6. Angel Martinez had that two-run single back in the first inning, which was literally 3 hours ago. He's 1-for-4. Two out, two on. 13-6, Mets. Martinez batting left-handed, and he looks at ball one. It's high. Curry's made 26 pitches, only 11 strikes. The 1-0 in there. And that is with, for him, when he came into the game, was an 8-run lead. Down the 1-1.

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4: Ridiculous. It's not ridiculous because this is not Michael Jordan in the 90s.
5: It's where ridiculous.
4: It's not ridiculous based on every number I just laid out. He was not even top five in QBR over the last 3 years. He wasn't top five in MVP voting.
5: I don't care about
4: that. Doesn't mean he's not great.
5: Let me ask you a question.
4: Don't care about any stat there.
5: Let me ask you a question. You've got a team. Let's just say the same offense is out there. And I'm giving you a quarterback to start the championship game to get to the Super Bowl. I'm giving you whoever you want to take the team. Who are you taking?
4: Josh Allen.
5: You're taking Josh Allen over Patrick Mahomes?
4: Right now? Are we talking today?
5: Today.
4: Right now? Josh Allen.
5: Yeah, I'm taking Patrick Josh Mahomes. All right, so Matthew Stafford, then Joe Burrow. Tier two, Lamar Jackson fifth, Justin Herbert sixth, Dak, Drake May, and Jared Goff tied for seventh, Jordan Love 10th. With that list in the top 10, that means Brock Purdy, Caleb Williams, Jaden Daniels, Sam Darnold not in the top 10. Is there anything you disagree with substantially in that ranking?
4: I think Sam Darnold has to be top 10 after what we saw him do last year. I also think...
5: Do you put Sam Darnold ahead of Jordan Love, Jared Goff, Drake May, Dak Prescott, any of those guys?
4: I take Jared Goff out. I put Sam Darnold there. I mean, you could put Jared Goff in front of Jordan Love. I think just the inconsistency. But it also feels like 7 through 12 is maybe a bit interchangeable. Okay. Like, I think that's sort of its own tier. But I think a lot of those dudes are proven guys coming into this season. And Brock Purdy, obviously, every year is a proven season for him. Sam Darnold won a Super Bowl, doesn't have anything to prove. I think Jordan Love has a lot to prove with the Green Bay Packers and whether or not he's finally going to be the guy to take them on a run.
5: I'm a little surprised by Jordan Love. I would sort of agree with you. I would say that Sam Darnold being tied for 14th, I don't know how much more this guy's got to do. He's had two straight good years with two straight different teams. And the moment he left Minnesota fell off the map. The moment he got to Seattle, they go win a Super Bowl. So, I mean, I just look at the people ahead of Sam Darnold. I'm definitely putting him ahead of Baker Mayfield. How could you put him Jaden Daniels ahead of him after what Sam Darnold? I mean, Jaden Daniels maybe had the same year as Sam Darnold 2 years ago and was much worse last year. Caleb Williams' potential is higher than Sam Darnold, but I'm not putting ahead of him yet. Brock Purdy, I'd rather have Sam Darnold. I think I'd rather have Sam Darnold than Jordan Love and Jared Goff. I might stop there and put him like ninth, but I think 15th is just way too low.
4: Yeah, 15th seems ridiculous, and I think you made the best point. The Vikings and what happened to them last year, that's why Sam Darnold should have been in the top 10. I also think the two guys who are not top five right now or top six, Caleb Williams and Drake May, they have the chance by the end of the season to earn a spot, I think, in that group if they continue to play well.
5: I just wish you didn't hate Patrick Mahomes. I think my and your quarterback opinions tend to be in the same realm, except for your sort of sad hatred of Patrick Mahomes and all things Kansas City.
4: First off, I love Kansas.

0: Kansas City. Been there many, many times. Gates Barbecue, the Jazz Museum, the baseball. There's so many things I love about Kansas City. So it's not that at all. And I'm not against Patrick Mahomes. What I'm against is this idea that once you become number one, we just decide that that's where you have to stay in perpetuity. And I don't think that's the accurate way to portray this role. At the end of the day, he hasn't been the best quarterback in the last 3 years. Like, I don't think there's an argument against that to say he definitively has been the best quarterback in the NFL. Why is that wrong?
1: What's interesting to me about when these executives rank quarterbacks is how little emphasis sometimes I think they put on winning. So, for instance, Joe Burrow, it's been 3 years since he's won. Now, some of that's not his fault. He's obviously had injuries. But... yeah. You know, it feels like winning games should matter. You put Sam Darnold 15th, he wins. Bo Nix got to the AFC Championship, he's 18th. C.J. Stroud wins his division every single year, and he's 20th. I see Trevor Lawrence 16th. Okay, Trevor Lawrence had a decent year last year, bad playoff game. And somehow he's ahead of Jalen Hurts, who wins a Super Bowl. I just think sometimes this abstract idea of talent, there is not going to be a player in football that if I have one drive that I have to go win a game, I don't know how you could ever want anyone more than Patrick Mahomes. But and to be fair, he's ranked number one on this list. But I don't understand how that's not a unanimous selection. He's done it time and time and time again.
0: That's fair based on his history. I'm just talking about the present version. Obviously, he's coming off an injury. But I do think there were guys who just played better than he did. But to your point about winning and that not being something that is valued, how come Jalen Hurts isn't right there in that conversation? If it's about we're going to give the ball to someone and it's time to win a game in the postseason, how come he never comes up in these conversations?
1: He dropped from, what was he last year, 7th or 8th? He dropped to 17th. That seems like high. I want to quickly go to the bottom of the list.
0: Yeah.
1: 35 guys, Shedeur Sanders is 35th. Fair, unfair?
0: I think it's fair for a young quarterback to be in that spot. That makes sense to me.
1: Even as J.J. McCarthy, your favorite guy ahead of him?
0: I mean, I don't know if J.J. McCarthy is ahead of anybody, but they're both probably in that same tier, I would think.
1: Okay. Well, 888-SAY-ESPN, if you agree with Myron that Patrick Mahomes is the worst quarterback in the NFL.
0: Don't do that. Like, don't, because someone's going to tune in and. No. Someone's going to tune in and think I said that and I didn't say it.
1: James, I feel like
0: you
1: didn't.
0: You're a Kansas City fan. Stop it. I didn't say that.
2: Thank you for standing up for my quarterback, Matt. I mean, this.
0: Oh, woe is James and the Kansas City fans. Oh, it's so hard being a Kansas City fan.
1: What did you say was the best barbecue place in Kansas City? It was Gates?
0: Gates. Gates Barbecue.
1: I thought it was like number 42 or 40. Isn't there one that's a number? Like 17?
0: Yeah. There's 26. That. It's like an old converted gas station.
1: That one's really good. Yeah. Although
0: that one's good.
1: My ex-girlfriend threw up in the bathroom there. So I don't know if that's good or bad.
0: Is every city for you like something that happened around dating?
1: Yeah, every city has a bad relationship memory.
0: We'll talk like old country singer.
1: We'll do a little college football and talk about more restaurants our girlfriends have hurled Texas in. That's next here on Matt Byron.
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1: Welcome on into Gardens Ball CCO at the corner of Carnegie and Ontario. Lance Morris talking with Jim Rosenhaus of the Cleveland Guardians. Gardens Ball is presented by Gordon and Fruth Law Offices. We'll hear from them a little later on in the show. And trade deadline was Monday. Guards made a handful of moves, getting Craig Yoho, Blake Perkins from the Brewers, Joe Adell from the Angels, Foster Griffin from the Nationals, and Nathaniel Lowe from the Reds. This has to be the most active they've been at the deadline in a while, right, Jim?
2: Yeah, I think so in terms of quantity, certainly, and just really addressing some specific needs, too. I mean, I think heading into the trade deadline, everyone was hoping that they would get some impact bats, and I think Joe Adell and Nathaniel Lowe can do that for them. And then they grabbed a really good starting pitcher in Foster Griffin, as well as a bullpen piece in Craig Yoho. So they kind of did a little bit of everything, and it could make a huge impact on things the last 2 months of the season.
1: And also just across baseball, a lot of moves over the last few days. Tigers, of course, trading Tarik Skubal and Casey Mize. The Orioles trade Adley Rutschman to the Red Sox. Did those or any other non-Cleveland move stick out to you as, that could be interesting?
2: The Tigers moves, no. I think they blew a game against Baltimore last week where they're up 7 runs, Skubal's last game with Detroit, and you kind of knew if they hadn't decided already, which they may have, that was going to kind of push them over the edge. But the Rutschman one, that one surprised me a lot. I thought Soriano to the Blue Jays from the Angels was surprising because they had just traded Kevin Gausman earlier in the day. I thought maybe Toronto would be on a full-scale sell-off because of the disappointment of the season. But, I think a lot of teams improve themselves.
1: Yeah.
2: And some surprisingly so based on where they are in the standings. So good for them. I think that's awesome.
1: Another big series coming up on the road against the White Sox. You can, of course, cut into that lead they have with a good weekend series. What do you think? What do you think you'll see against the White Sox this time around? Because it feels like it's been back and forth at different points throughout the in-game series so far.
2: Yeah, if it's anything like the 7 games they've played already, don't turn the game off before before it's over, because it seems like everyone has come down to the last at bat, and good close games, fun games. I'm sure a weekend in August in Chicago with the White Sox playing well now, that place is going to be a madhouse, so it'll be fun. And it's not, they still have more games with the White Sox, but so it's not the end of the series, but it's certainly, at this point in time, it could go a long way toward determining who wins the division. So we'll see, but it should be a lot of fun, and certainly from a fan standpoint, something to really look forward to.
1: And Gabriel Arias, a guy that's been in and out of the lineup at different points. Injuries have been a big reason for that. Just from your kind of perspective, what kind of role do you think we see from him if, of course, he is able to get things right and be on the field in general?
2: Probably kind of what he's been doing, which is filling in for Jose at third when Ramirez is DHing, and then getting a little bit of time at second when it's the same situation with Bizana. But, they'll find their at-bats for him when they can, but he's not in the everyday rotation, I don't think, unless something changes.
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ABC. This has been a pretty good week to be an NFL running back. Tuesday, the Falcons made Bijan Robinson the highest paid running back in NFL history. And today, the Colts and Jonathan Taylor agreed on the third largest deal ever for a running back. 2-year, $44 million extension, $39 million guaranteed. Despite quarterback Baker Mayfield's public airing of his grievances over not getting a new contract, the Buccaneers' view of him has not changed. GM Jason Light said team still views Mayfield as a franchise QB.

0: motivated Baker a good thing for the team, believes Tampa Bay Times Bucks reporter Rick Stroud.
1: He's absolutely going to play his ass off. I mean, that's just who this guy is. I don't necessarily think that anything's closed on him, but to Baker, in his mind, it is. If they called his agent and offered him a deal that he knew Baker would take, maybe something happens. But I think right now, the Bucks hold the cards as far as leverage goes, and I think Baker wants a clear mind and motivation, and he's using that right now.
0: North Carolina football coach Bill Belichick said his son, defensive coordinator Steve Belichick, is on indefinite medical leave. No other details given by Bill Belichick.
2: Hey, it's your resident Super Bowl champ, Chris Candy. 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
3: I saw him.
4: Is this Lionel Richie? Is that right?
3: Yeah. I just went to his show about a month ago.
4: He still performs.
3: And he didn't get through the show. He almost fainted. So he canceled the show like mid-show.
4: So is he okay? I don't want to say anything if he's not okay.
3: He's okay. He's okay. He was just like, I feel a little dizzy. I'm taking a break. And he just never came back. And then
4: he
3: was off for like his
4: back
3: next two
4: when
3: or
4: that
3: three.
4: Happens?
3: You know, I don't know. Like, he said, the email was like he would work something out, and they haven't worked anything out.
4: He would work something out.
3: So I don't know.
4: We'll work
3: so
4: something out.
3: I don't know.
4: Out. You know what? We'll work something out, and we'll see what we can do. Barry Manilow was in Lexington 2 nights ago, and his concert got canceled
3: Copacabana
4: 1 hour before, and apparently everyone that was at the arena was sad. I learned something, though. Hopefully he's okay. Barry Manilow fans are called Fanilows. Did you know that?
3: No. That's a good name, though. That's a good...
4: That's a very white person thing to do. His
3: that's
4: name's
3: a,
4: Barry
3: that's the whitest thing you've said. Yeah, yeah. I'm a Fanilow. That's
4: I'm
3: like, yeah. There's no brothers on that list, I don't think.
4: For tonight, we're going to open up dinner with a cantaloupe of soup.
3: Like, just, yeah, like you could just see that picture without even asking questions.
4: Now, I'm very
3: who's
4: excited.
3: In the Fanilow Club.
4: There are people who are very angry about Myron's comment.
3: About who?
4: 888 say ESPN. I'm going to go to it. But someone is angry at me, and it's someone that we rarely get to hear give their opinion. Christine Lisi, you have heard her voice doing SportsCenter on ESPN Radio. Christine, how long have you been doing SportsCenter on ESPN Radio?
0: Since September of 2000.
4: That's amazing.
3: Wow.
4: September
3: the legend.
4: Of 2000.
0: I've had a good run.
4: What that is.
3: The
4: and,
3: legend.
4: And I got to experience this a few weeks ago, but I'd heard about it before. You are like an amazing baker, I am told, correct?
0: Yes. I try, yes.
4: So give people an example out there in radio world what you bake.
0: Usually I put candy in cookies, or I will make like 3-layer things like, you know, a brownie, cheesecake, like a cookie, frosting. It depends on how much time I have and like the, you know, like I do funny things like, you know, Bill's Victory Monday treats and things like that.
4: So you're like a dream coworker.
3: She's incredible.
4: Bring food into the building for all these disgusting men in ESPN Radio. That's so good of you.
0: Well, I tried
3: she is
0: like
3: so good.
0: Like, you know, we all work nights and weekends and holidays, and I'm not complaining about anything, but you know, that can be tough. And I was like, if I can make people happy by bringing in cookies or brownies or cake, then I should do that.
3: Christine is on the very high on the list of just the greatest people at ESPN.
0: You're very
3: kind. Beyond the bacon, that's where she's ranked. She's tier one in terms of the good people at ESPN.
4: Yes, well, we were talking about tiers. When you're talking nice people, she is tier one up there with like... Who else is tier one? Ryan McGee is a tier oner to me, right?
3: Freddie Coleman.
4: Tom Crean is a tier oner. All right, Christine, with that said, now that I'm giving you all these compliments, I hear you're going to crush me over my Josh Allen comments because you're a Bills fan. Am I right?
0: I am. I need you to repeat what you said.
4: Well, what I said was that, you know, Mahomes is ahead of Josh Allen, and I might put Matthew Stafford because he's not won, and winning
3: that's,
4: matters.
3: That's not what he said. Christine, he said Josh Allen isn't worthy of tying Patrick Mahomes' shoes. That's what he said. He said he shouldn't even be on the same field as him.
4: So make the case for Josh Allen.
0: The thing with Josh, the reason that we, and I do say,

0: we have not gotten to a Super Bowl, he's not been the problem. Scoring points has not been the problem outside of the wild card game in Houston in 2020 when the offense had to settle for field goals instead of touchdowns in the red zone. He is not the problem. The defense has been the problem. The lack of being able to stop the other team, you know, on third down and against the run, that has been a big problem. Like, even in Denver last year when Josh was awful playing on a broken foot, we still could have won that game if the defense could have made a stop.
1: You're exactly right.
0: So that's my thing about Josh. When people pile on Josh for whatever reason, that is why I feel, not that he needs me or anybody to defend him, but that's my take on him.
1: Are you excited about the new stadium? That's what I want to know. Yeah. It opens, I believe, week two of this year.
0: Yeah, week two, we host Detroit, which is a game on Prime, which I think those games need to be on TV for everyone, but...
1: I like the hot take, Christine.
2: I like that.
0: Pays a boatload for DirecTV every month.
1: Yes. Yeah. I understand. I like, well, Christine, it's great to have you on, and I look forward to getting to eat something else of yours in the future.
0: You let me know when you're in, and I take requests.
1: I love it. All right. How great. First of all,
2: she's a great. She's tier one person. Did they put a dome on that Bill Stadium, by the way?
1: I don't know.
2: Is it open? I think it's... Because you know, my thing is, you should put a dome.
1: I went last year to the old stadium, and it was a great experience. Bills fans, I mean, their quarterback is not the best quarterback, but the fans are the best fans. Do we have someone who wants to yell at Myron just to make it even real quick? Is that James?
3: Yeah, that's probably what it is.
4: I do not have anyone who wants to yell at Myron.
1: Oh.
2: See, because the people agree with me. I was told the
1: phones were lighting up with people to yell at Myron, and unfortunately that's not the case, but that's fine. He can get by on this one.
2: Who would want to yell at me?
1: The college football, was this the AP or the coaches poll that came out yesterday?
4: The coaches poll.
1: The coaches poll came out for college football. No surprise, Ohio State is number one going in the season, but a little bit of surprise, you had Oregon number two, Georgia 3, Texas 4, Notre Dame 5, Indiana at number 6, even though they had the second most first place votes, Miami, Texas A&M, Oklahoma, and then at number 10 is Ole Miss. Alabama comes in at number 11. Myron, it's the first time in 16 years that Alabama has not been ranked in the top 10 in the preseason. Are you surprised, and do you think there's a chance for maybe the first time in history Alabama could sneak up on teams?
2: I'm not surprised considering the climate, considering the fact that they just don't have the same stronghold over talent that they once did. I think we talked about this on Sundays. I read that the top 15 high school recruits in the state of Alabama are all committed to schools outside of Alabama. Can you imagine someone telling you that, Matt, under Nick Saban, that the best high school guys and none of them are going to Alabama? I just think it's so competitive now. You don't get all the five-star recruits. And Alabama's strength was they could stack the five-star guys.
1: Yes.
2: You could convince a guy coming in to sit for 2 years. Matt, those days are over. That young quarterback who's a five-star is not going to go to your team to sit for 3 years. They're going to go get money and play somewhere else.
1: Yeah, I mean, Alabama maybe more than any other program that was a power program has had the transition to the NIL era be the most difficult. Part of that is they lost their coach, right? So that they had to transition to the NIL era at the same time that they were having to transition past the most legendary coach of all time. But I will say, if you look at the other schools that have been the powers over the last decade, Ohio State, Oregon, Georgia are probably the three others besides Alabama, and they're preseason 1, 2, and 3. So Alabama has, while I agree with you that the change in the rules has had an effect, it's uniquely affected Alabama. And I think part of it is, and this may surprise people, they don't have the donor base that some of these other schools do. You think of Alabama as, well, look, they give $100 bills out to everybody on the side of the road. Yeah. They don't have Ohio State, Oregon, Texas, Georgia. They actually don't have that fan base, sort of donor base, and I think it has shown itself in the last few years.
2: No, yeah, we're learning a lot more about the haves and have-nots in this new climate. I mean, Indiana, who thought that

0: Indiana had the money to put the team together that they did, but all of a sudden Mark Cuban and other guys like him get involved, and you find out there's some money people behind the scenes who are now getting involved. I also think it's harder for teams in that SEC footprint because everybody's trying to get all of those talented players. And there was a time not that long ago, Matt, where you could convince the top three young receivers in Georgia or Alabama to come to one of those schools. Now, if that kid gets an offer from Texas or USC or Notre Dame and there's a bunch of money on the table, they don't care about playing that close to home. You can put mom and dad on the plane to come see all your games. You can get an apartment for them.
1: Well, the schools can pay for them to come now, which was something they didn't used to, at least in theory, be able to do. Yeah. Indiana sits there at number six. One of the common conversations in college football world this year has been, who's the next Indiana? Do you, beyond asking who it is, because there are people who believe it could be South Carolina this year. If you want to go for a big long shot, there's people that say Kentucky could be a team that takes a big jump. Do you think there'll be another Indiana, or are we going to look back and say, like, George Mason's Final Four run or Loyola's final, like, that was just a really absurd thing that won't happen again?
0: I don't think it'll happen that way. First, I don't think there's a Kurt Cignetti blueprint, even though kudos to everybody who got paid because of Kurt Cignetti, because every school was trying to find
1: schools did,
0: someone like him. Like, kind of like what happened with Sean McVay when all these NFL teams went out and got the next top young offensive coordinator. The problem with Indiana is what you just described, Matt. Yes, from a football pedigree, football legacy standpoint, Indiana had no business being in the final game of the year and then winning it. But behind the scenes, the people who can write checks at Indiana can hang with anybody in America. So as much as they're an underdog story on the field, in the NIL space, I think they're at the top of the list with those teams that you mentioned. So it would have to be a team like that. Not a rich football history, but suddenly there's a bunch of very, very wealthy boosters who want to get in on the action.
1: How much anger do you think it makes Lane Kiffin that Ole Miss is ranked in the preseason ahead of LSU? Like, that's that's got to be coaches just wanting to punish Lane Kiffin. Because I think objectively that's an odd opinion to have. And you know it's got to bother Mr. Social Media himself, Lane Kiffin.
0: Yes, and I'm all for the pettiness against Lane. He has brought it on to himself. You know, I don't think anyone can have any sympathy for Lane Kiffin. So if his colleagues voted against him in this, I'm fine with that. I just love the fact that every time LSU plays, it's going to be the most electric game of the week because of who Lane Kiffin is and because of his exit. And I saw him at SEC Media Day saying, oh, maybe I shouldn't have said that. What I don't like about guys like that, Matt, he did mean to say that.
1: He
0: doesn't have any regrets.
1: Don't act like you don't mean it. You said it with your chest.
0: Come on, man.
1: You meant it, Lane. And just because you decided to take a 1 month Twitter break does not mean. Yeah. How many times have we heard Lane say he's a changed person? Like, come on.
0: He could write a book about it.
1: You are who you are. I will say this. If you were to say to me, Matt Jones, between now and the 2027 Super Bowl, which, by the way, is here on ESPN, great, you could go to one sporting event, LSU at Ole Miss, in week 4 or 5, whatever it is, I believe, Myron, that would be the sporting event I would choose to attend.
0: I'm trying to figure out the security situation for that event because, I mean, that whole week is going to be chaotic. And I tell you what, when Lane steps onto the field,
1: yes,
0: I think that's going to be one of those moments that we talk about for the rest of the year.
1: Remember when he went back to Tennessee, which was there were many years gap, and the parting was not as bad. They threw mustard bottles at him, and like it was a disaster. I can't even imagine. And for people who've never been to Oxford, Mississippi, first of all, it's a beautiful place. But secondly, that's a small town. Like, they're not really ready for what is coming, and I personally would like to be there. Now, we've seen a lot of terrible intros to various tenures in sports. Think about Brian Kelly saying that his family was going to go to LSU. Well, we have one today that's right up there with it. We'll do it next here on Matt Myron.
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0: 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You can get the Matt Myron podcast. 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I'm looking to have some executive changes on the logo, but for now, it's a good logo. They make me a basketball. 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
1: Yeah, man, come to the podcast and keep supporting. I've been amazed by the support in week one that we've received from people from all over.
0: That's been cool. You're getting a lot of women from Kentucky following you on Instagram. Did I hear that?
1: Okay. Some stuff I say off air, don't you ever bring it up. I don't need any problems when I get off air, okay? Like, I don't need any situations.
0: But well, I would say, yes. Ask them to follow. You just, I mean, they come, no. You know, a man is charming. He's charming, right?
1: I tend to have that effect. But I didn't say it to, was it bragging? I just noticed there are a bunch of Kentucky people who certainly have followed me in recent days.
0: So. Well, all women can follow Myron Metcalf.
1: Don't do that. Don't put me in that situation, man. No, I don't. Don't put get me in trouble.
0: Now, James, our producer, says he has something for us here at the end of show four.
2: Lewis Kolb, the guy who is the Philly fan who got to call the third inning of the Phillies game yesterday, I believe. He is locked in for 4:45 tomorrow.
0: Nice!
1: That's what I'm talking about.
0: Well done,
1: James. What I'm talking about.
0: Well
1: Let's
0: done.
1: Go.
0: So he will be our celebrity guest picker tomorrow.
2: He is excited Let's to do go. It. He's in. I messaged him on Facebook. He's lots of people messaging him on Facebook. Found someone on Twitter who tweeted about him, said he was her mentor. So I followed her. She followed me back, messaged her. She was very nice in reaching out to him and finding out if I can get a number. She sent it along.
0: I'm excited to have the guy.
1: Now, that's some good producer
0: work
1: right there.
0: That's some good producing. Everybody,
1: that's
0: this
1: legit.
0: Is what you want in week one of the new show.
1: That's what I'm talking about.
0: 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I don't understand that ad, but nevertheless, go to Progressive.
1: You understand money.
0: Yeah, to understand money, and I wish the folks at Progressive a lot. Tommy McClelland. Do you know who Tommy McClelland is, Myron?
1: I know after today who he is.
0: He was hired today as the new athletic director at Purdue. And if you are not a Midwesterner, you may not know that Purdue and Indiana are rivals. So he's trying to make a splash at Purdue. That's what you got to do at Purdue, one of the more boring campuses in the United States of America. So at the press conference, he said this.
3: Every recruit, every current student athlete will hear this.

0: message repeatedly. We are here to win championships. If you don't want to win championships, go to Indiana.
1: If you don't want to win championships,
2: yeah, it's not.
1: Go to Indiana. Now, a lot of people may not keep up with the news, but Indiana did win a championship last year. What do you think of that intro by Mr. Perdue?
2: Well, they had a couple in basketball, if I'm not mistaken, as well.
1: It's been a while, but...
2: But the challenge is, he wrote that down. And this is why you need friends. You need people in your life to deliver lines like that outside of a crowd. And you got to ask a trusted friend, should I say this? He wrote this down and he didn't take it to those people, Matt, because no one would have told him that that was the way to start this press conference.
1: So I like the idea of starting as an athletic director, taking a little shot at your rival. But you have to have the awareness that your rival just pulled off one of the most unexpected runs in the history of college athletics. And you can't do that. Like, I have a little more sympathy for Liam Cohen at Jacksonville because I'm not sure if he planned to do this.
3: Duval.
1: See, I think that I think that just came to his head, or else he wouldn't have done this.
3: Duval.
2: What kind of scary monster character was he trying to play? Like, that was so weird.
1: Yeah.
2: It was so weird. But sometimes, that wasn't planned.
1: Sometimes I'm like lying in bed and it will haunt me. Liam Cohen saying,
3: Duval.
2: The best is when you look at everybody in the room who is from there, and they're like, no one has ever said this the way you're saying
1: it. Did it, and there was one guy in the back going, no.
2: It's like, don't.
1: Because you and I, we've been to Jacksonville.
2: Yes.
1: The kind of person that says this.
3: Duval.
1: That's not how they say it in Jacksonville, exactly.
2: No. You don't have to try to be one of the locals right away. Like, you can take a little time to get acclimated, but the Duval thing was really bad.
1: I think that's a good point. Like, when Brian Kelly tried to be someone from Louisiana. We understand you're from out of town. If you come to Kentucky, don't be like, howdy, everybody, here we go. Just say hello.
2: Yeah.
1: And you can do your thing. Myron, thank you very much. Yeah. I appreciate it. Tomorrow, we will have on with us the man who got to win a contest and call the inning of play-by-play for the Phillies. He will be our celebrity guest picker. Plus, we will review whatever happened at the NFL Hall of Fame game tonight. Football is back. Thank you guys for listening. Freddie and Harry is next. This has been Matt and Myron.
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3: The radical left attacks law enforcement in the streets, while leftist politicians like Zohran Mamdani, Tim Walz, and Jasmine Crockett slander them on stage.
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3: And Amy Acton's echoing her fellow leftists, spreading dangerous lies.
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3: Amy Acton and her friend's rhetoric inspires violence against officers with deadly results.
8: New details about the deadly shooting.
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3: The attacks and violent acts targeting law enforcement are fueled by rhetoric like Amy Acton's, creating violence, endangering all of us. 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Because Vivek will stand with our officers to keep Ohio safe. 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
23: Time to snatch some crumbs.
22: It's time to snatch some crumbs, Harry.
23: Yes,
22: you know what,
23: sir.
22: Fellas? Y'all are so damn good, it don't make no sense. But, Kern, I'm going to challenge you to a sing-off. And, Freddie, I want you to pray for the Iowa Cowboys, please.
21: Crumb snatcher wants to win the battle karaoke between you and him.
23: So, crumb snatcher, give me a little.

0: Douglas, Shannon Penn, Josiah Howard, a.k.a. J-Boog, and YOU, presented by Progressive Insurance on the ESPN app, SiriusXM Channel 80, as well as TuneIn. Always tell that smart speaker to play ESPN Raider. Brother Harry Douglas, number one, well done this morning. Get up. The great suit was looking tight. Gave a lot of love to your dad as well. Had a chance to take down Hembo with the question that they tried to stump you with, which was the coach that has the most wins without winning a Super Bowl. You said Marv Levy of the Buffalo Bills.
1: That was so well done. That was Graz.
0: That was Graz. Okay. Yes. Graz said he got help from you, though. He did get some assistance from you, though.
1: Tiny.
0: Okay, see, now he's doing the humble brag right now as far as that goes. So, number one, that's fantastic. Number two, I'm going to need your help. When it comes to J-Boog, J-Boog, who's done a fantastic job filling in on the board, he's what we like to call a jack of all trades, master of them all. You give him an assignment, he's going to knock it out of the park. For some reason, HD, J-Boog had trouble with a nap today. J-Boog, Josiah, Mr. Howard, explain yourself.
2: Well, I described this nap as a nap gone wrong, and in some people's eyes, this might not be a nap that went wrong, because I produced USL TV yesterday on Sports for like 6 to 10 Eastern here on ESPN Radio.
0: Right. Mm-hmm.
2: And I was tired. It's an early shift. Got to get here at 5 in the morning. I'm not necessarily used to being here that early. I go home, and I fall asleep probably around, let's say, 2:30 in the afternoon. And here's where I say the nap went wrong, because then I get woken up to my girlfriend getting ready for bed. Yes, you heard that right.
1: Oh, okay.
0: How long did you sleep?
2: It was about 11:30 at night at this point.
0: Whoa.
2: So it wasn't a nap gone wrong. I just went to bed.
1: Yeah.
2: I went to sleep.
1: You didn't take a nap?
2: I didn't take a nap. I went to sleep.
1: Yes, you did.
2: I went to sleep. That's where it went wrong.
0: Whoa.
1: But at least this didn't happen to you, J-Boog. At least you didn't wake up in full panic mode.
0: True.
1: Thinking that you missed the show.
0: True.
2: Because fair enough, yep.
1: Like, that has happened to me multiple times, and there are times where my wife, she would die laughing at me, like, what are you talking about? You've already done the show. I would wake up in full panic mode, thinking I've missed the show, or thinking I'm late for something that's very, very important. So at least you didn't do that.
0: True.
1: But how many hours do you sleep on a normal basis? That's my
0: first
1: question.
0: That's a good question. That's what I want to know.
2: For the most part, and this is why I try not to take naps, because what happened yesterday happened.
0: Sure.
2: No matter if I go to bed, I'm getting my 6 to 8 regardless.
0: Okay.
2: So like, my body is like, you're getting sleep, and I don't care what time it is.
0: Right. So you literally had a nap that lasted at least 1 to 3 hours longer than you usually sleep.
1: That boy was tired.
0: Yeah. 2:30 to 11:30.
2: And
0: that's
2: then,
0: nine.
2: Actually, I told you I woke up at 11:30 at night.
0: Oh, there's
2: I
0: more.
2: Went back to sleep at like 2:30 in the morning.
0: Who
2: like,
0: you Rip Van Winkle?
1: I would have went to sleep earlier than that. See, there's nothing that NyQuil can't handle, or Benadryl can't handle, or whatever you want to take, even if it's a gummy or something. Well, it's nothing that none of those things cannot handle to allow me to go back to sleep within the next hour.
0: Because NyQuil is a hell of a drug.
1: Yes, it is. And it does the job every single time.
0: So that's when a nap can go wrong. I guarantee you, Josiah has not been the only person that has had a nap go wrong at any point in our lives, no matter what we're trying to do or what we thought we were going to be doing. By the way, don't take a nap on us. Never sleep on us on the Freddie Harry call-in line at 888-SAY-ESPN, 888-729-3776, and hit us on the socials at ColemanESPN and at HDouglas83. So now that snooze time is over.
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0: And it is brought to you by hands-free Skechers slip-ons, Aero Burst, high-performance running shoes that cut through the wind. Well, your slumber is about to be over, starting tonight, because your long national nightmare has come to a close. I know it's just preseason football with the Panthers and the Cardinals, but between now and February, there'll be a football game on every weekend, usually starting on Thursdays until Super Bowl, when that happens in Los Angeles, that second Sunday in February. So HD, slumber time's over. Nap time is over. Football season is here. You got the Cardinals on one side, the Panthers on the other side, and Carson Beck, the rookie for the Cardinals, getting a chance to start tonight in the Hall of Fame game in Canton, Ohio.
1: Looking forward to seeing how Carson Beck is going to be able to perform, and all of these head coaches, what they

0: they want these young players to be able to do, or new players that's come into their organization, you want to be able to take the information that's given in these meeting rooms, see guys go out on the practice field and execute it. But then the test comes when the lights are bright. This is the Hall of Fame game. Everyone is going to be watching. This is the first organized football game of the year for the National Football League, whether it's regular season or preseason. So everyone is going to be tuned in, but you want those guys to be able to, you know, retain the information and go out there when the lights are the brightest, perform at a very, very high level. Coaches try their best in training camp to put these players, and also coaches, in these strenuous positions. Mm-hmm. Training camp is not supposed to be fun. It's not supposed to be easy. It's meant to be hard for you to strain a little bit to see how these players are going to react and adapt. So when it comes to Carson Beck tonight, I want to see, can he operate the huddle and have command over the huddle and the offense in totality? I want to see, can he go through his progressions, whether it's read one, two, or three, and if you have to go back to one or throw the check down, take what the defense is giving you. The most important thing at the quarterback position that you must do, Freddie Coleman, is protect the football. We know Carson Beck has had an issue with that at the collegiate level when he was at the University of Georgia, and then the games that the University of Miami lost last year, he had multiple turnovers in those as well. So can you protect the football? And then most importantly, can you put points up on the board?
1: Sure.
0: And then when 2 minute arrives or presents itself, whether it's before the half or going down to try to win the game or tie the game up, can you operate the 2 minute offense to execution, to perfection, I would say, and be able to help your team get points before halftime, whether it's a touchdown or a field goal, or go win a preseason football game? Because I don't care what anybody say, if it's organized and it's a clock and you have a score, you want to win whether it's preseason or not.
1: And if you're Carson Beck, you were drafted in the third round. The Cardinals have a new head coach, Mike LaFleur. You have a chance to really cement yourself that you can grow together and succeed the Arizona Cardinals. More than likely, he is not starting opening day unless Jacoby Brissett literally falls down and is not able to get back up. If he literally falls down and needs help getting back up, he's going to be the starter under center for the Arizona Cardinals when they kick off their regular season. But if you're Carson Beck, you get a chance to accelerate that process. When can you get back out there on the football field? But this time, it's going to be your job. You have to worry about looking over your shoulder. You have to worry about Jacoby Brissett getting back in there. When they put you in the lineup, it's to be the starting quarterback. You have to give them reasons to say, we can accelerate that process. Because the Cardinals, they're not going to be any good this year. And if they are, that means they drank enough holy water to be named Pope of the century if they're able to be a good football team in what may be the best division of football, the NFC West. But if you're Carson Beck, this is step one to impress the coaches. This is step one to say, yeah, there's a reason why you drafted me in the third round. There's a reason why you gave me that guaranteed contract as a quarterback in the third round. He gets a chance to justify the scouting and also build that relationship with Mike LaFleur as a new head coach.
0: And I'm glad that you mentioned Mike LaFleur, because this is also a test for him. He's a first-time head coach, so this is his first opportunity to see how things are going to be organized on the sideline. Pre-game is a whole separate ordeal in itself, so I'm pretty sure they practice pre-game before they are going to get out there tonight and get on the football field. Communication with the coaches throughout the ball game, overseeing offense, defense, and special teams, that's going to be new for Mike LaFleur. So I'm looking forward to seeing how he's going to be able to handle these things as a new head coach in the NFL, Freddie Coleman.
1: Well, one of the first things that he's done is really smart that has nothing to do with the game tonight. He's not playing their top draft pick, Jeremiah Love. I'm sure plenty of people say, well, he's a rookie, he needs to be out there. Google Cardinals offensive line preseason practices, and then you say to yourself, there's no way in hell Jeremiah Love should be out there tonight. There's no way he should be behind any offensive line, because there was one video where they literally handed him the football, and the defense almost beat him to the spot to take away the football. He's running around like somebody's chasing him to discipline him with the defense, because that offensive line can block anybody. The smartest thing they can do, and they're doing it tonight. Hey, Jeremiah, come on over here. Sit right down. Stand here and watch the play. Say, ooh, that looks bad. Ooh, oh, man. Oh, watch out now. Be that guy in the sidelines. A very smart move by the Cardinals organization, which has not been known in recent and past history for making the smartest moves on and off the football field.
0: Just want to take our listeners inside of the locker room and what these coaches touch on when they start training camp. All the training camps that I've been a part of, the head coach stands up there and he says the number one goal is for us to get to the season opener as healthy as possible. when I look at the Arizona Cardinals, and I love that Jeremiah

0: be able to do it as well, too. You can't risk in this first preseason game, because you have an extra one, the running back that you took third overall getting injured.
1: Yeah.
0: Now, you can get injured doing anything, walking down the street, in the weight room, on the practice field. I get it. I understand it. But I think this is the right decision, because there are other guys on this roster who are trying to make the team that has an opportunity or have an opportunity to showcase their talents, not just for the Arizona Cardinals, but for 31 other teams as well, too.
1: Like we mentioned, football starting tonight, the Hall of Fame game on NBC television, telecast beginning 8 o'clock Eastern time. Panthers taking on the Cardinals, 8 o'clock Eastern time, the Hall of Fame game in Canton, Ohio. But there's that running back, Jeremiah Love. That's going to have a lot to do with the future of the running back position when it comes to money. He's Harry Douglas. I'm Freddie Coleman. It's the Afternoon Cool, known as Freddie and Harry on ESPN Radio, the ESPN app, and Sirius XM Channel 80. Bijan Robinson, Atlanta Falcons, he got his money early this week. $51 million in guaranteed money. 3 years, $73 million extension. Guess who got their money after saying, you know, I'm going to tap my agent and make sure that things happen for me. That'll be Jonathan Taylor. Not even a day after he said that, he agrees to a 2-year, $44 million extension with the Indianapolis Colts. It includes $39 million in guaranteed money, the third largest deal for a running back in NFL history. Shane Steichen, who, by the way, is on the hot seat. If things don't go off for Shane Steichen, somebody else will be coaching Jonathan Taylor next year for the Indianapolis Colts. When he was on the Rich Eisen show, he said, "Whoo! I'm glad we signed him.
2: He's one of the best in the league. I mean, there's no doubt about it. And to get him signed to that extension is huge for our football team. You never want to lose great players. And he's a great player. Obviously, he played his whole career here. He's a home run threat. Makes a ton of plays for us. You know, when we need a play, he's usually the guy that makes it. And those guys are so valuable to your football team. And you need those guys. You want to win championships. You want to win in this league. You need great players, and he's one of them.
1: You know who else is saying, "Woo, I'm glad he got paid"?
0: Daniel Jones.
1: Number one, that's right, the quarterback. But you know who else is really saying, "Woo, I'm glad he got paid"?
0: Jahmyr Gibbs.
1: Absolutely. Because if you're Jahmyr Gibbs, you're thinking, "Well, I got 2 years left on my contract. Man, oh man, are they going to make me wait?" Well, Adam Schefter, ESPN senior NFL insider, Pat McAfee show, says, "You will not have to wait much longer, Jahmyr."
3: I would guess the next 24 hours.
4: How about, can you give us, let's do a Price is Right type thing. You know, he said 24. What would you say? Like 25 hours so you get more time?
5: Okay. Or 20.
4: Are you saying 15 so you get yourself 15 to 24 if we're doing Price is Right rules?
3: I'll take the under 24 hours.
1: Yep. That's why Jahmyr Gibbs was like, "Wait a minute, Jonathan, you got your money today? Bijan, you got your money early this week?"
0: I also think it's strange, though, that we have Bijan Robinson sign his deal.
1: Yeah.
0: Jonathan Taylor signed one before Jahmyr Gibbs. Like, I would have thought Jahmyr Gibbs. No, I'm just saying, like, I would have thought that Jahmyr Gibbs would have signed his deal before Jonathan Taylor. Like, when he said that, Freddie, when we talked about that the other day, I thought Jonathan Taylor was just joking around.
1: No, he wasn't.
0: And being candid. No, I really did.
1: No, apparently he was not.
0: Apparently he really hit up his agent and said, "We need to holler at the Indianapolis Colts. You need to call Chris Ballard right now. Not now, but right now." And rightfully so, because you the numbers don't lie. People do. Jonathan Taylor has been a top five running back in this league over the last few years, especially when it comes to statistics. He was top five in yardage the last 2 years as well. But then also in the pass game, when he gets a screen, he has the ability to take it the distance. And that's a common theme with these running backs nowadays.
1: Yeah.
0: These guys aren't just one-trick ponies, right? Mm-hmm. They can be valuable weapons, not just in the run game, but also in the pass game. And they're so lethal every time they touch the football.
1: Yeah.
0: Because think about this. Jonathan Taylor catches a screen, or Bijan Robinson catches a screen, or Jahmyr Gibbs, they catch a screen.
1: Mm-hmm.
0: Most of the time, out there trying to tackle those players are going to be secondary guys. Well, those doggone cornerbacks, they don't want to tackle in actual reality, especially not a running back, when the running back is looking right at you. So they're at a huge advantage. I love that these guys are getting their money that they deserve.
1: Uh-huh.
0: Freddie, I told you yesterday, I never devalued the running back position in this league because I know how important it is to quarterbacks and also to offenses, especially when you get into the postseason.
1: Mm-hmm.
0: I'm very, very curious on why it's taking so long for Jahmyr Gibbs to get his deal.
1: Well, put it this way. It won't be much longer because this is now the theme song for Bijan Robinson, Jonathan Taylor, And soon, Jameer.

0: guarantee you, when Jonathan Taylor said that earlier this week, the phone rang and Chris Ballard said, oh, we were expecting your call. We know we're going to have to settle this. And the same thing happened with the Detroit Lions. Ring. Oh, yeah, Jahmyr Gibbs agent. We were expecting your call. There is definitely value more than ever before in paying your best and most important players early, especially now that people are no longer devaluing a number one running back in the National Football League. Because I've heard the rhetoric. Oh, the last 2 to 3 days after Bijan Robinson got his deal, Jonathan Taylor getting his deal. Why are you paying running backs that kind of money so early? If you're going to have a right quarterback and you got a running back to compensate that quarterback, it is in your best interest to not do what the New York Giants did. Because the Giants had Daniel Jones, but Saquon Barkley was their best player. He was literally helping Daniel Jones more than Daniel Jones helping Saquon Barkley. What did the Giants do?
1: Well, we don't pay a running back all that money. We don't care about Saquon
2: being. They let him go to the Eagles, and what the Eagles did, Freddie?
0: Won a Super Bowl, because guess who got complimented? Saquon Barkley complimented Jalen Hurts, and vice versa, and they won a championship in their own division.
2: And Saquon led the league in rushing.
0: Thank you. In their own division. As you said, sometimes it costs money to go down the turnpike from New York to Philadelphia. It didn't cost them a damn thing. Except it cost the Giants a chance to be a better football team and weaken the Eagles at the same time. They had a chance. I guarantee you, HD, plenty of teams looked at that and said, we got a quarterback we believe in and a top-tier running back. We're not letting that guy go for nothing to just go to somebody else. And they get the chance to bear the fruits of that labor more than us.
2: Now, I think also, didn't James Cook get paid this offseason earlier this year?
0: He got paid by the Buffalo.
2: So James
0: Cook?
2: Last
0: year. Last year. Yeah, he got paid last year. Yeah, last year. Right during Hard Knocks, where they paid him during training camp.
2: Okay, yeah, that's right. So James Cook recently paid. You got Bijan Robinson. You now have Jonathan Taylor. I'm trying to think, who's the next running back outside of Jahmyr Gibbs who's probably going to be looking for a contract?
0: Okay.
2: Oh, Devon Achan got paid by the Miami Dolphins.
0: Miami Dolphins, yep, exactly. Mm-hmm. Believe me.
2: Yeah, they're valuing these running backs, as they should, though.
0: There's always value when you can find it, especially number one guys producing like that and helping your quarterback. No one wants to be the New York Giants situation like we saw with Saquon Barkley and Daniel Jones. He leaves, and not even Daniel Jones is not there anymore.
2: Did Breece Hall get his money, too?
0: Breece Hall got his money.
2: He got his.
0: Before this season from the New York Jets.
2: Yep.
0: And people criticize that deal. Why are you paying that guy that kind of money? If you have a guy you believe in and you put a quarterback next to him, guess what happens? You got a pretty darn good offense that can help your offensive line, help your defense, but as important, helping the most important player in professional sports, a quarterback, especially if you have one to believe in.
2: But it's so important for the Detroit Lions, though. You look at their defense, and I'll start on that side of the football, Freddie. You're missing key components in your secondary. Kirby Joseph coming off an injury. Brian Branch coming off an injury. Terrion Arnold no longer with this football team. You look offensively and all the weaponry that they actually do have. You got a new offensive coordinator, Drew Petsing, that came over from the Arizona Cardinals.
0: Yeah.
2: You know, Dan Campbell is feeling like he's not going to have to look over his shoulder and take over the play call duties. But the heartbeat, I would say, of this offensive system is the run game. Because you don't have a very athletic quarterback that can escape pressure. So that play action game is very, very vital for the Detroit Lions. So you want to get Jahmyr Gibbs sold up as quick as possible. And on top of it, you got to look at the Detroit Lions not making the playoffs a season ago. Right? It wasn't too long ago they made an NFC championship game.
0: Mm-hmm.
2: Now, they didn't make the playoffs last year. The year before, they had a disappointing loss at home to the Washington Commanders. The year before that, they went to the NFC championship game. You want to get back on the right trail of things if you're Brad Holmes as a general manager, and then also if you're Dan Campbell as a head coach. And I'm pretty sure Drew Petsing didn't sign up for this offensive coordinator job to say, man, Jahmyr Gibbs might not be here week one.
0: They take care of their players before contracts end. We've seen that from the Detroit Lions. They haven't really missed on too many of those signings. Mark my words, by tomorrow, Jahmyr Gibbs have a brand new contract, and I'm sure he'll be singing.

that's what's going to be the song with Jahmyr Gibbs. That was sung by Bijan Robinson, Atlanta, and Jonathan Taylor with the Indianapolis Colts. He is Harry Douglas. I'm Freddie Coleman. It's the Afternoon Cool, known as Freddie. And Harry, hit us up anytime you want at 888-ESPN, 888-729-3776. Is there value paying players too early before their contracts are over? 888-729-3776. Well, Jaylen Brown had a chance to be introduced.

0: to the Philadelphia faithful. He used words excited, forward, LeBron, and no communication with Jason Tatum. 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
2: 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The guy's done nothing but ball out, put the team on his back. He's an absolute gamer. 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
6: Christine Lisi. A couple of days after the Falcons made Bijan Robinson the highest paid running back in NFL history, another running back got the extension he was looking for. Colts and Jonathan Taylor agreed on a two-year $44 million extension, $39 million guaranteed, third largest deal for a running back ever. Indy's offense will still revolve around Taylor, which opens things up for everybody else, says ESPN NFL analyst Jason McCourty.
7: You look at the weapons they have outside of JT, you're looking at Alec Pierce on the outside, a deep threat wide receiver that benefits off the play action pass. Tight end Tyler Warren, another guy catching the ball over the middle after Daniel Jones has faked that ball in the gut of Jonathan Taylor. This is such a huge signing, getting him, keeping him happy, and allowing the rest of that offense to blossom.
6: And breaking news, the wait is over for Detroit's Jahmyr Gibbs. He and the Lions agreed on a three-year $67 million deal that could be worth up to $75 million. $51 million guaranteed, reports our Adam Schefter. Doesn't look like the Buccaneers will be granting the trade request of Pro Bowl nose tackle Vita Vea. GM Jason Light said he's got no plans to trade Vea, who is looking for a new contract and continues his hold-in.
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0: Harry's Harry Douglas. I'm Freddie Coleman. It's the Afternoon Cool, known as Freddie and Harry on ESPN Radio, the ESPN app, SiriusXM Channel 80, as well as TuneIn. Don't forget to tell that smart speaker to play ESPN Radio. Before we have a chance to hear Jaylen Brown hushing that fuss involving being the 76er and no longer member of the Boston Celtics, apparently the Detroit Lions were listening to Freddie and Harry because they know it's good for their soul, it's good for the show, and damn, we know it's good for the country. Not even 5 minutes ago, we said it's more than a certain that Jahmyr Gibbs is going to get his new money, likely before tomorrow, by tomorrow. It didn't even take 5 minutes after our conversation. As you heard from Christine Lisi, our sports and anchor goddess, Jahmyr Gibbs and the Lions reaching an agreement. 3 years, $67.5 million that could be worth up to $75 million plus $51.5 million in guaranteed money. HD, he is now, Jahmyr Gibbs, the NFL's highest paid running back.
1: Freddie, it's so important that they gave him that contract extension, and here's why. I'm going to exclude last season because the offensive coordinator issues that they had, the offensive line issues that the Detroit Lions had. But you go back to 2024, the Detroit Lions were third in rushing attempts. They're also a very good rushing football team. You go back to 2023, they were seventh in rushing attempts. They understand if you get that run game going, everything else is going to fall in place when you have dynamic receivers, a dynamic tight end, and you have electricity in a bottle that needs to be released, Jahmyr Gibbs. When he has the football in his hands, whether it's handing it off to him, catching it out of the backfield, great things normally happen. So that's why this extension is very, very important for the Detroit Lions if they want to win the NFC North once again.
0: By the way, 1,223 yards rushing last year, 5 yards a carry, 13 touchdowns, 77 catches, 8 yards of reception, 5 touchdowns. He touched the ball for the Detroit Lions over 300 times, only lost one fumble. One fumble.
1: Ball security.
0: Absolutely.
1: He understands the importance of it.
0: Yeah, because you put the ball in his hands, it's like the Hope Diamond. He's going to keep it nice and snugly and make sure the opposing team does not get it and keep those drives going. And especially

0: They moved on from David Montgomery. This was a 1-2 punch for the Detroit Lions. Now Jahmyr Gibbs is the one that's going to be doing all of the punching for this football team because he has proven in a short amount of time, you give me the rock a little bit more, guess what this offense is going to be? A little bit better, and maybe, just maybe, we're not on the outside looking in the playoffs like we were in 2025.
1: I would also add for the Detroit Lions, and Adam Schefter tweeted this out, they have given contracts to a lot of players, but it's also telling me that they're going to invest in guys that they draft that they believe have done things the right way. And those names, Jahmyr Gibbs, Aiden Hutchinson, Jack Campbell, Jared Goff, Amon-Ra St. Brown, Penei Sewell, Jamison Williams, Kirby Joseph, Aleem McNeil. All these guys have done things the right way.
0: Yep.
1: So I do agree with the Detroit Lions. When you have players that are homegrown, that have showed you they're a part of the culture shift, and they do things the right way on top of being ballers on game day, you have to reward those guys.
0: You mean they are investing in their players and keeping their players and not allowing them to be traded to one of the big boys, like with the Detroit Tigers and Tarik Skubal to the Los Angeles Dodgers? You mean they're actually investing money?
1: Uh-oh, you didn't say that, did you, Freddie Coleman?
0: Was that me again? Have I said too much? Have I gone too far?
1: No.
0: Never.
1: No. Not at all.
0: So we go east from Detroit. Jahmyr Gibbs, congratulations to him getting his new money. To Jaylen Brown being introduced to the Philadelphia media and the Philadelphia faithful as a member of the Philadelphia 76ers. Check out his reaction when he said when he first found out he got traded.
2: I'm not even sure. When it first got traded, I just threw my phone across the room. But who was first? It might have been Max. I think Max, he reached out to me first. You know, he reached out and was like, I know it's a lot of stuff going on right now. But, you know, we excited to have you and stuff like that. Maxie and VJ was probably around the same time. The whole process. But to be honest, I don't even, my mind is so focused on what's in front of me. I'm moving on. You know, maybe one day he shared the details of kind of how everything transpired and all the moving parts that took place in this. Obviously, it's a lot of speculation. I feel no need to chime in on it because I'm focused on what's in front of me.
1: I love that mindset. I think that's it's how it has to be for Jaylen Brown. Mm-hmm. You can't continue looking in your rearview mirror. Sometimes you got to knock that rearview mirror off from the front windshield of your car so you're not always looking backwards and seeing, trying to figure out why something may have happened a certain way.
0: Right.
1: You got to move forward, and he has a prime opportunity with the Philadelphia 76ers because they have bona fide players. VJ Edgecombe, Tyrese Maxey, Joel Embiid, LeBron James has now joined this squad. The last thing you want to do right now if you're Jaylen Brown is focus on what happened in Boston when you're currently right now in Philadelphia. You have to figure out the chemistry amongst your basketball team that you're now on in Philly. You don't have time to be worried about what's going on in Boston. That's old news. The Philadelphia 76ers, they're the new news.
0: Well, I'm glad he also, when it comes to the old news involving his ex, when it comes to the Boston Celtics, and a part of his ex involved the relationship with Jason Tatum. Well, Jaylen Brown put a bow on that whole thing, leaving the past in the past. He put a bow on that whole thing by describing exactly where things stand between him and Jason Tatum right now, especially now they're no longer teammates.
2: We won a championship together. So anybody that you win a championship, you would think like that's what, you know, a brotherhood or a lifelong legacy would entail. Obviously, there's ups and downs in any type of relationship for sure. But on my end, it's nothing but respect. You know, besides when he plays the Sixers, you know, I hope he does well. You know, but other than that, you know, everything for me is just based in respect.
3: Have you guys been able to talk?
2: Not really.
0: Yeah, of course. No one's surprised by that, that there has been no comunicado between Jaylen Brown and Jason Tatum. I would have been thoroughly stunned if there was a phone call from one or the other. So believe me, you can say whatever you like. You can say he put a Patti LaBelle hat on. Fine, no problem. But if that was going to be his way to put a bow on this whole thing, he was going to do it on his terms. He was going to do it on his platform. Yeah, I'm not talking to that guy anymore. That guy ain't talking to me. When we were together, there was not a lot of communication. There were ups and downs. But he also said, you would think, after winning a championship, there'd be some kind of communication saying, best luck, best in your future endeavors. Jaylen Brown didn't get that. And to be honest with you, HD, I don't think he was expecting that from Jason Tatum.
1: I'm going to hit you with a crumb snatcher move. Freddie,

0: Freddie. What I just heard from Jaylen Brown, that's code for I'm going to bust your ass every time I get the opportunity when we play y'all.
1: Sure.
0: But that's just the calm way of Jaylen Brown saying it.
1: Okay. What makes you think Jason Tatum's not saying the same thing?
0: I didn't say he wasn't.
1: Okay. I just want to make sure we understand.
0: But Jason Tatum's still in Boston, though.
1: But that doesn't mean he doesn't want.
0: I know. But I'm pretty sure it's probably a little bit more heightened on Jaylen Brown's side.
1: Here's where I'll disagree with you. I think it's more heightened on Jason Tatum's side because he heard from people like Harry Douglas about when Jaylen Brown was the finals MVP in the Eastern Conference and the finals MVP in the NBA. Not saying Harry said they traded the wrong guy, but plenty of people saying they traded the wrong guy. They should have traded Jason Tatum. They should not have traded Jaylen Brown. As a matter of fact, you're on Freddie and Harry. He's Harry Douglas and Freddie Coleman. It's the Afternoon Cool on ESPN Radio, the ESPN app, and SiriusXM Channel 80. Jay Boog, Josiah Howard, this is your team. This ain't my team, the New York Knicks. This ain't Harry Douglas' team, the Atlanta Hawks. This is your team, the Boston Celtics. Jaylen Brown no longer there, saying we don't talk, we don't text, we don't do TikTok, we ain't doing no dances, nothing anymore. With Jaylen Brown in Philadelphia and Jason Tatum still in Boston. And he said that had ups and downs, Josiah. This is your team. You speak on yourself.
0: Speak now and forever hold your peace.
1: Without Jaylen Brown.
2: Well, first of all, they didn't trade the wrong guy. I think that's an absurd statement.
1: God bless you.
2: I just had to put that out there. He had the finals MVP and all that stuff, but really deep Celtics team that 2024. Him and Tatum had really similar stats outside of the efficiency. I will say this. Jason Tatum, at the end of the day, just brings more to the team than Jaylen Brown does. Jaylen Brown's going to get you points, and he's going to guard the other best player on the team. That's it.
0: Well, don't say that's it.
2: That's okay? It.
0: That sounds pretty massive to me.
2: That's two elements of the game. That's two elements of the game.
0: Two very important elements now.
2: All right.
0: Don't say that's it, Jay Boog, like that, please.
2: Well, Jason Tatum, all right, I'll break it down like this. Jason Tatum is comparable to Jaylen Brown in both aspects of the game, and he does more. He's a deeper scorer of the basketball, a comparable defender in terms of being able to guard the other person's best wing. Mm-hmm. With that, he adds being the best passer on the team, the best and most consistent rebounder on the team. So when you talk about trading the wrong person, I just think that's absurd. They wanted to break this up, and yes, it ended up being kind of by force.
1: Sure.
2: At the end of the day, but this move eventually did need to happen.
1: I wish it didn't happen.
0: Open at night. We need it.
1: Yeah. Oh, well, there's no... By the way, the NBA schedule is going to be released next week.
0: Or if it's not going to be Philly Knicks...
1: It's got to be Philly Knicks.
0: It better be Philly Boston.
1: I'm with you. It's got to be one or the other.
0: Yes.
1: It should be one or the other. Come on now. We're in the entertainment business. What's more entertaining than Knicks 76ers? Boston, Philadelphia, opening night. Then have that same thing again on Christmas Day.
0: What you want me to do?
1: It's not hard, especially when you got all that bringing to the table. And Jaylen Brown saying we had our ups and downs. We have not had any kind of conversation since I got traded. He even talked about being excited to learn from LeBron James. And this was, in my opinion, another shot at what he did not have with Jason Tatum.
3: I'm looking forward to learning from LeBron. I'm looking forward to learning from all those guys. But, you know, even LeBron, just everything that he's endured during his career on and off the floor, like one of my favorite things to do is learn. You know, I can't wait to just soak up as much information as I can and apply it to myself.
1: I can't wait to learn. That's almost a shot to say, I was part of a championship, but I really didn't learn a lot in Boston.
0: but I love the vulnerability and to get up there and say and already have in his mind that it can't be me.
1: Sure.
0: In order for this to work, it has to be sacrificed for everybody on this roster, including everyone in our starting five. Mm-hmm. So I love the open-mindedness by Jaylen Brown, because when you're a finals MVP and you are an MVP – you know, candidate last season, and you have a championship ring on your belt, it's not always easy to say, you know what, I need to sacrifice and figure out what's best for the team, because normally you are at the forefront. You're really either the guy or the guy right beside the guy. So here, you have guys all across.

0: the board on this roster. So that vulnerability and showing that, you know, he's ready to take that next step, because it's not going to always be, hey, Jaylen Brown is the highest scorer tonight. But how can you help the Philadelphia 76ers reach their common goal, and that's to win an NBA championship for the first time? What was the last year? Was it the
1: 1983.
0: Year before I was born.
1: The last time he won an NBA championship, and Harry Dallas was not even a little boy. He was just a little something, but not a little boy. Your thoughts on what Jaylen Brown had to say in his first time meeting the Philadelphia media?
2: It's time to hear from you. Just call only brother. Hello. Dallas up. Hello. 1-888-SAY-ESPN. That's 1-888-729-3776.
1: Share what you heard from Jaylen Brown being introduced to the Philadelphia faithful, 888-729-3776. The other Jaylen in Philadelphia is the Hurts quarterback dude for the Philadelphia Eagles. Why did he use the word calibrate regarding the Eagles offense in 2026? It's the afternoon cool known as Freddie and Harry on ESPN Radio and the ESPN app.
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1: That's what makes us human.
2: He's Harry Douglas and Freddie Coleman. It's the Afternoon Cool. You know it as Freddie and Harry. Thank you very much. 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And don't forget to tell that smart speaker to play ESPN Radio. Jaylen Brown had a chance to talk to the masters in Philadelphia today, being introduced to the new 76er. And he talked about the process and where things stand between him and his ex-teammate.
3: We won a championship together. So anybody that you win a championship, you would think, like, that's what, you know, a brotherhood or a lifelong legacy would entail. Obviously, there's ups and downs in any type of relationship, for sure. But on my end, it's nothing but respect. You know, besides when he plays the Sixers, you know, I hope he does well. You know, but other than that, you know, everything for me is just based in respect.
4: Have you guys been able to talk?
3: Not really.
2: Okay, that means no. So who'll be more motivated to be better without the other? Jaylen Brown without Jason Tatum, or Jason Tatum without Jaylen Brown? I say it's Jason Tatum. Harry Douglas says it's Jaylen Brown. What say you and the Freddie and Harry calling line at 888-729-3776? One of our new favorites is the Queen City of Cincinnati. Jay, what you got?
5: Hollywood, Freddie Coleman, what's happening, brother?
2: Good, Jay.
5: How y'all fellas doing today, man?
2: We're good on this Thursday.
5: It's got to be Tatum, man. I look at it like this. They got rid of the best player in Brown, man. I mean, that was a mistake. And I'm proud of Brown for not responding to Tatum the way he did after Tatum made those comments. He took the high road, and he said, I'm going to respectfully put BTA on you every time I see you. That's basically what he told him. He was right about that. So it's just ridiculous how the disrespect this man keeps getting for wanting to be what he was. Let's not forget, Tatum quit on that last game in the playoffs.
2: Well, Tatum didn't quit in the last game in game seven.
6: Well, that's what Jay in Cincinnati said.
2: I know he said it. Don't mean it's true.
6: J-Book?

0: Where are you? That's your team, right?
1: He said Jason Tatum quit?
2: In game seven, ruled out with an injury because of Achilles that he came back from.
1: That wasn't his decision.
2: Exactly.
1: That was a team decision.
2: Thank you.
1: They're trying to make him into Kevin Durant in 2019.
2: Emotional. Yeah, he's emotional.
1: Because
2: he's
1: there's no logic behind the take.
2: I'm sure that Jason's going to be calling back to have a rebuttal and a rebernal to Jay Book.
0: And we invite it all.
2: Of course. Big Mike in Texas. Who's more motivated to beat the other when it comes to Jaylen Brown and Jason Tatum? Who you got?
3: Okay. What's up, guys?
2: What's going on, homie?
3: Man, I'm finally back in Texas, man. I've been in Missouri for 5 months, you know, with my mom, but I'm back. And I'm on the lake, Big Mountain. I feel good.
2: Good.
3: And I feel good enough to tell y'all. Don't y'all remember when I told y'all, I blame Brad Stevens anyway, but I'm going to get to that. You know, during the Olympics, I told y'all 2 years ago, I told y'all when they brought Derek White over, that was a fight on that. And Brad Stevens should have stood his ass up and said, no, we're not. Steve Kerr did that. Steve Kerr put the wedge in between. I told y'all that then. Now, Jaylen Brown is going to kill Tatum. This year, Tatum ain't, they don't have the horse. And man, I feel so bad for Jason Tatum. You know, I feel bad for him. You know, I feel bad for Michelle Smallman because she's from St. Louis. But Jason Tatum's going to get the business this year. Jaylen Brown is going to kill him. And another thing, Jalen Hurt, the other Jalen Hurt, been disrespected. Man, he's been disrespected so much, man. I tell him, but this dude can ball. I didn't even like Aaron Unsports.
4: Big Mike was emptying the clip on all of his things.
2: He
4: had a lot to write down from his trip back from Missouri to Texas.
2: He put it this way. It was the best of Jalen's and the worst of Jalen's, according to Big Mike in Texas.
0: But Jay Boog, I mean, you said Tatum is a great passer. Man, he has an arsenal to pass that basketball to.
2: Hey, he'll spread it around pretty good.
1: I remember Paul George locking up Jaylen Brown in the first series. I'm just saying.
2: Okay. What? Anyway.
0: Playoff P? Supposed to be?
2: I know, supposed to be. It's the afternoon cool note. It's Freddie and Harry.
0: Ever.
2: Presented by Progressive Insurance. He's Harry Douglas. I'm Freddie Conan with Shannon Penn and Jay Book, Josiah Howard. Somebody rated the college football's greatest supervillains. One guy was rated too low, in my opinion. We'll get to that if you keep it here on ESPN Radio and the ESPN app.
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15: Who are the top six kings?
16: All right, David Dennis Jr., who's number one on your list?
17: The number one, the top king, got to go Martin Luther the King. I can't think of anybody else who's going to be, and we got to put the king in there, Martin Luther the King. I don't know how this is going to go, and I'm looking at all of y'all, seeing who y'all got at number one, too, who's not going to have Martin Luther King on there, too. So I'm being very judgy right now.
16: Are you selection committee shaming right now?
17: Is
16: that what you're doing?
17: I am. I'm being judgy. I'm taking names right now.
16: That's okay. He's number one on my list, too.
17: There you go.
16: There's no question about that. Shannon Penn, we got two for MLK Jr. Who's number one on your list?
18: Yeah, we absolutely got three for MLK at number one. There's no question about it.
16: E-Dog. Who's number one on your list of kings?
19: So I just want to quote something here.
16: This ought to be good.
19: Darkness cannot drive out darkness. Only light can do that. Right. Hate cannot drive out hate. Only love can do that.
16: Look at you.
19: Just remember that when I pick my number one here.
16: Okay.
19: I'm going with the king of rock and roll, baby, Elvis Presley. Come on. The king of rock and roll.
20: Ain't nothing but a
16: somebody check on David. I think David's having a moment right now.
17: Sorry, we're going to call somebody. Somebody in there. We need to do something about it. We need to do something about this. This is the worst selection committee already.
21: You ain't no friend of mine.
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0: Freddie, Freddie Coleman, welcome to the best show on your radio. 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Don't forget to tell that smart speaker to play ESPN Radio. Is there a real villain in sports currently right now? And if there is, who will it be? Or who is it? Let us know at 888-SAY-ESPN, 888-729-3776. The reason we're bringing this up is because our man Ryan McGee from Marty McGee, each and every weekend on ESPN Radio, he put together his list of college football's greatest supervillains of all time. By the way, this PSA, college football season is only 17 days away. Tell a friend, tell an enemy, just tell somebody. But he had his top supervillains list of all time, and we're going to go from 10 to one, and HD can't wait to weigh in. I might even let Shannon Penn and Jay Boogdozai have a say about this as well. Number 10, Caleb Williams when he played Oklahoma USC. Number 9, Deion Sanders of Florida State. Number 8, Tebow. Whoa, Tim Tebow at number 8. ESPN at number 7. Notre Dame at number 6. The Miami Hurricanes from this specific year, 1990, at number 5. The Boz, Brian Bosworth at number 4. Johnny Manziel from Texas A&M at number 3. The current guy in college football right now, Lane Kiffin, at number 2. And HD, he had Steve Spurrier at the top of his list for the greatest supervillain of all time in college football.
1: So Steve Spurrier being number 1 on this list bothers me.
0: Bothers me too.
1: And let me take a lot of people behind the curtains. I grew up a Florida fan. I went to a lot of games every single year, so much so I used to get the scorecards. Remember, that's back in the day, Freddie, when they used to print the scorecards after the ball games. I used to go and thumbtack all of the scorecards up in my room.
0: Right.
1: You know, when it came to the way Steve Spurrier orchestrated offense and how he loved his quarterbacks and wide receivers and their play. Ben Hill Griffin Stadium, my favorite pizza place all time, used to be right on University. Called Leonardo's, it's no longer there, but that's still my favorite pizza place of all time.
0: Right.
1: Steve Spurrier, for me, I always thought he was a character. He was funny.
0: Absolutely.
1: With that visor and throwing that hat down, that visor down, and getting into his quarterbacks behind and receivers when they weren't doing what they were supposed to do. So
0: right.
1: I never viewed Steve Spurrier as a villain.
0: Me neither. Although, here's the reason behind Ryan McGee's list. He says Steve Spurrier is the guy that called FSU, meaning Florida State University, Free Shoes University, after it was revealed that agents were giving Florida State players after-hours shopping sprees at Foot Locker. He didn't stop there. He took aim at Tennessee, couldn't stand them. And he said he's from the state of Tennessee. He did think Tennessee properly went after him to recruit him. And then he always went after by saying, you can't spell citrus without UT, because Florida beat Tennessee all the time. They might have played in the Citrus Bowl. I'm with you in terms of Steve Spurrier. There was nothing villainous about him to me. I found him thoroughly entertaining. He changed the SEC forever. When he got to Florida and they started throwing the ball all over the place, all of a sudden teams had to catch up. He changed that conference forever, more than any conference in the history of college football. If anybody should be at the top of this list, it ain't Lane Kiffin. Right now, he's the biggest villain in sports to me right now. I think that guy's Lane Kiffin above anybody else right now. It ain't Johnny Manziel. It's Brian Bosworth.
1: Yes.
0: The Boz. This is when you know you are villainous. When you play with teammates who can't stand you and openly tell you to your face, I don't like your stinking behind. But they know they need you on that team to win, and so they put up with it. People couldn't stand him outside of Oklahoma. People inside Oklahoma couldn't stand the Boz. To me, he is the greatest supervillain in the history of college football.
1: I agree with that one. It's the cockiness, the arrogance, the feeling like you're above everybody else. All these things transpired while Boz was playing at Oklahoma. I'll tell you another one that I didn't view as a villain, but it used to upset me and bother me back in the day, and I was a Florida fan, but it was the Miami Hurricanes.
0: Yes.
1: I didn't like the way people viewed them, and it was so bad. And the way people felt about the Miami Hurricanes, so much so when they played the Notre Dame Fighting Irish, people used to deem that as the Catholics versus convicts game.
0: I remember that. Yeah, 1988. I remember that. Oh, yeah.
1: Just stupidity on top of stupidity, in my opinion. Mm-hmm. But just because, you know, that Miami Hurricanes team was a bit cultured, they did things a different way.
0: Mm-hmm.
1: They danced. They didn't prance. They danced. And they let you know when they whooped you.

0: I used to enjoy it. I'm not going to lie. And then Deion been on this list.
1: Deion should not be on this list.
0: I think a lot of people, they couldn't deal with Deion's strong personality.
1: Absolutely.
0: But what Deion always did was just told them the truth.
1: Yeah, and then produced it and backed it up.
0: There you go.
1: Yeah, backed it up. And the one, he didn't say the Miami Hurricanes overall. He said the team from 1990, when they beat Texas in the Cotton Bowl, won 46-3. They set a Cotton Bowl record with 15 penalties for 202 yards.
0: Oh, I love it.
1: They have more yards and penalties than Texas had total offense. That's how bad. I remember watching that game, living in the Hudson Valley, and I said to myself, man, they're acting up. And then they just kept acting up. They scored a touchdown. The guys dancing in the bowels leading into the locker room. There was one series where they got a personal foul penalty and four straight times, and Texas couldn't get a first down. That 1990s Hurricanes team, they were on one with that team that year.
0: Another one I would not agree with being on this list is Tim Tebow.
1: There's nothing villainous about Tim Tebow.
0: He is the nicest human being ever. Although you may have hated him when you played against him, you loved him when he was off the field because how could you not like him?
1: Yeah, Ryan McGee put him on the list with these words. Tebow's the only member of this list who will also be included if we were ranking the all-time college football good guys.
0: Yes.
1: Maybe that's why so many dislike the man I like to refer to as the Swamp Hulk, because he is such a good guy and has always unapologetically worn that title on his very large shoulders.
0: See, I would say that will be my thought process on why Notre Dame is on this list.
1: Mm-hmm.
0: So many people viewed Notre Dame as the goody two-shoes back then.
1: And there was nothing goody two-shoes about that team. They had some rough customers on that team, especially in the Lou Holtz. They had plenty of dudes that didn't have mailboxes. Where does so-and-so live? Go to building 5, fourth floor, ask for Keisha, and that's where Chris Zorich lives. Lou Holtz recruited some dudes, man, that were dudes like that had nothing to do with football.
0: But it was just perceived as that, though.
1: Absolutely. Absolutely. 888-SAY-ESPN, 888-729-3776. Give us your thoughts on the list of supervillains in college football. And who is
0: I'm sorry. I'm laughing at the Johnny Manziel one. And I can't help it. I can't tell these stories over the air. But I played with Jake Matthews in Atlanta, y'all. And the stories that Jake Matthews used to tell us about Johnny Manziel at halftime of games and some things.
1: I can only imagine.
0: Oh, my goodness. We didn't believe him. And we sat there and looked at it. There's no way that occurred.
1: And then Johnny Manziel proved it. It proved him right, didn't he? Constantly, over and over and over again. Brian in Dallas at 888-729-3776. Brian, the supervillain list compiled by Ryan McGee from ESPN.com has Steve Spurrier number one, Lane Kiffin number two, Johnny Manziel number three, the Boz number four, the 1990 Miami Hurricanes number five, Notre Dame six, ESPN seven, Tim Tebow eight, Deion Sanders nine, Caleb Williams, 10. Brian, go.
2: Okay, what about Woody Hayes? You guys remember him? You're not too young, are you?
1: Well, HD is too young. Jay Book's definitely too young. Shannon Penn's too young, but I'm not.
0: He said Woody Hayes?
1: Woody Hayes.
0: Yeah, I remember the indoor facility that they named after him, and I went up there back in 2002.
1: Yeah, exactly. That's the only thing you know about Woody Hayes, and I clearly understand.
0: But I do know who he is and what he means to college football and also Ohio State University.
1: Put it this way, Woody Hayes will always be villainous to me, and he was a great coach. And by all accounts, anybody that played for him will say he always cared about the person more than the player. So I guess I would put him on the list. But there were two instances where I said, man, oh, man, this guy has lost his mind. Number one, they're playing Michigan in Michigan. Ohio State, Michigan, always the big game of the year. And Ohio State's driving down the field, HD. They're down 14-6. They're trying to get the touchdown, two-point conversion, so they won't lose the game. And the quarterback, Rod Gerald, fumbles the football. Woody Hayes went ballistic. He throws down his hat. And he sees a cameraman, and he starts going after the cameraman with the camera at that standpoint. All you saw, you ever see like the cartoons where the Wile E. Coyote's coming towards the camera?
0: Mm-hmm.
1: That's what Woody Hayes looked like on national TV.
0: He couldn't hold it in.
1: He was so upset that they were about to lose to Michigan because he couldn't stand Michigan. He literally attacked the cameraman during live television, live football. And then his final game, a year later in the Gator Bowl, they're playing Clemson. And an interception by Clemson, the guy makes the interception, the game's going to be over. He goes to the sidelines to get out of bounds, and Woody Hayes starts punching the lineman, Charlie Bauman. And he's like, what's going on here? They said, that's enough. We got to get him out of here. He's taking this game way too seriously.

0: Big Ben, what say you?
1: Man, I'm surprised that you all, man, that y'all ain't picked one of the biggest villains who mixed WWF with college football. The coach that ran on the field and punched the damn player because his team was about to lose the game. Was that Bear Bryant?
0: No, that was Woody Hayes. I don't recall Bear Bryant punching players, opposing players on the field. Or going after cameramen and attacking cameramen. I don't remember that. And I saw Alabama football.
2: This is really making me laugh about Woody Hayes, man. Yeah.
0: Did you see the video?
2: No, but I can't wait to watch
0: it. Oh, Google the video. Just Google Woody Hayes versus Clemson. Google that. That's the final time Woody Hayes on the football field punching a player from the opposing team, Charlie Bowman.
2: You talk about loving the game, boy. Absolutely. You know you love it if you're willing.
0: Absolutely.
2: My but God.
0: HD, I remember watching that game. I'm 13 years of age, watching the Gator Bowl on ABC with my dad. And when we saw that, my dad was like, look at that fool. He couldn't believe it that he saw a grown man with white hair. Has a pass intercepted, and he's going to punch the opposing player who didn't taunt him, didn't egg him on, nothing.
2: Oh, man.
0: Wow. Trucker Al at 888-729-3776. In your opinion, Trucker Al on Freddie and Harry, the afternoon cool on ESPN Radio, the ESPN app, and SiriusXM Channel 80. He's Harry Douglas. I'm Freddie Coleman. Trucker Al, who is college football's greatest villain of all time?
1: I would have to say Nick Saban when he at Alabama when he had those defenses shutting people out.
0: That made Alabama football a villain? He must be an Auburn fan.
2: Well, I would just say like Alabama probably winning so much throughout the duration of that time frame. A lot of people was annoyed by it. They were getting the 5-star recruits. Remember, mm-hmm. no NIL, so mm-hmm. they were getting all the top dogs, and they were just beating the blood yeah. out of every single team that they would play. But I would say this.
0: Okay.
2: LSU as a program, mm-hmm. I'm telling y'all right now. Okay. You can roll your eyes at me all you want to, ladies and gentlemen. Mm-hmm. If LSU would have had a quarterback during those times, I don't think Alabama wins all those national championships.
0: Well, A, we'll never know, and B, I'm not going to say that you're wrong. Nick Saban maybe belongs more on this list. When you think about
2: yeah.
0: it. I mean, nothing against Nick Saban.
2: Just how people, like...
0: viewed him.
2: People got sick of the same team winning over and over again.
0: Absolutely.
2: So that's why we're throwing him yeah. in this equation. Yeah. Or Alabama.
0: You could probably make a case for him being a bigger villain in college football when Alabama was just rolling and contention for championships. Jordan in Denver, in your opinion, who's the greatest all-time villain in the history of college football, Jordan?
3: Hey guys, happy Thirsty Thursday to you.
0: Appreciate it.
3: I'm kind of surprised that SMU didn't make it on the list with the Pony Express and all the scandal that they had. It's just one of those things that they won because it was before NIL, and then they got caught, and then they were banned from postseason play and lost scholarships for what,
0: yeah.
3: a decade?
0: Yeah, they got the death penalty from the NCAA. Jordan, here's probably why SMU is not on that list. They were the only fools that got caught.
2: That was going to be my next statement, Freddie. I would never view the Pony Express and SMU yep. as villains
0: mm-hmm.
2: because a lot of schools were doing it, yep. but the other schools just didn't get caught.
0: If you ever see the Pony Express, the 30 for 30, they showed the parking lot of the players of SMU, and it looked like a car showroom. I'm thinking these dudes are in college. There's Mercedes, there's Cadillacs, players in the parking lot. They were the only ones dumb enough to do that and get caught because plenty of other schools in the Southwest Conference, the Southeastern Conference, the Big Ten, Independents, they were paying players. SMU was really ghetto fabulous with it, with the kind of players they got and the kind of money they were spending out there to get those guys there. Peter in Washington, D.C., who is the greatest villain of all time in college football?
4: Hey guys, I love the show. I have to say, Urban Meyer was the worst, man. I was a Michigan fan, and the way that OSU would just rip it apart when it comes to Michigan, and then after the fact, when Urban Meyer became a professional coach, we heard stories about the locker room in Jacksonville. But the fact is, he probably had that same energy at Oregon State. It was just a terror. That's all I say.
2: So remember, Urban was at Utah.
0: He's at Utah first. Bowling Green first, then Utah.
2: Yep, Bowling Green, Utah. Went undefeated, had Alex Smith as his quarterback.
0: Sure did.
2: And from there, he went to what? Was it Ohio State? No, it was Florida. It was Florida, then Ohio State.
0: Yeah, he did, yeah.

0: those programs around being in national championship teams. I'm sure that a lot of people regard Urban Meyer as a villain.
1: Yep.
0: They really do. For other reasons other than what he did on the college football field. But I digress. Anthony in Virginia, who is the greatest villain of all time in college football, according to you?
2: This one might be too high.
0: I'm sorry, Anthony. Your phone
2: cut out. Sorry. How about now?
0: Gotcha.
2: Okay, this one might be too hot of a take, and I'm not going to say the name. Let's just say there was someone in Penn State, and I don't think you can outvillain that person at Penn State that lost his job and was dismissed.
0: He said Joe Paterno without saying Joe Paterno.
1: Yes. Was it Joe Pa or was it the other guy, though?
0: It was under his watch.
1: I would say both. Okay, yes.
0: It was under his watch. Involving that whole thing with Jerry Sandusky. Yeah, it was under his watch involving Joe Paterno. Yeah, a lot of people had a different opinion of Joe Paterno when he passed away after all those years of having that goodwill built up with Penn State football on and off the field. A lot of people kind of flipped that around when that whole scandal really brought that program down and they had to move on from Joe Paterno.
1: Yeah, because some things just can't be accepted within your program. I don't give a damn how close you are with somebody. Like, that doesn't matter.
0: Yeah.
1: Whether it's your family member, your close friend, some things cannot be accepted.
0: Yeah, or in life, not just in football. In life, that's a good point. Vinny, we always got a friend in Vinny in Pennsylvania. Vinny, who is the greatest all-time villain, according to you, in college football?
3: Oh, man, it's not a player. It's not a coach. It's the catfish of Manti Te'o's girlfriend.
1: I thought about this earlier, but I was like, I don't want to say it.
0: So you actually thought that?
1: I did.
0: Really?
1: Yeah.
0: Oh, you should have shared with the class.
1: I thought about
0: it. We would not have put you in the corner, put the dunce hat on you. You could have shared that in the class. We'd have fallen out laughing. I guarantee you.
1: That was a hell of a story there, boy.
0: Man, oh, man. By the way, Manti Te'o's really good in the NFL Network.
1: Yeah, he is.
0: He's really good in the NFL Network. Jay in California, who is college football's greatest villain of all time, according to you?
4: Hey, first-time caller, long-time listener. Really pleasure, honored to talk to you guys.
0: Appreciate you.
4: First of all, I'm going to say Brian Bosworth, but going back, what the hell was you doing watching the Clemson with the what was that Clemson? And I graduated from Ohio State in '87, and I thought nobody would watch that bowl game back in '77 when Woody Hayes punched the kid from Clemson.
0: Yep.
4: You were actually watching that game with your dad, huh?
0: Yeah, Gator Bowl 1978. It was on a Friday night when that game was going on because they always had the Gator Bowl. It was always like the coolest game before the New Year's Day games because they always had great matchups, always were great games. I'm thinking we got Clemson on one side, Ohio State on the other side. I know it's going to be a great game, and it was. But nobody talks about the game, HD. It's what Woody Hayes did to Charlie Bowman, the linebacker. People forget Clemson won that game 17-15.
1: Come on, Woody Hayes, man. You can't be out there doing that now.
0: Man, they said
1: touching the kids, man.
0: They said no longer after that.
1: You got to get him out of here, man.
0: After that, Woody Hayes was out. Norm Bruce was in, his assistant. They said, the game has not passed him by, but we're going to make sure that does not happen again. Keep weighing in. Greatest sports villain in college football, according to you at 888-SAY-ESPN, 888-729-3776. It is the afternoon cool known as Freddie and Harry. He is Harry Douglas. I'm Freddie Coleman on ESPN Radio, the ESPN app, and don't forget about us on Sirius XM, Channel 80. Can Bryce Young prove that he is the dude for the Carolina Panthers at quarterback? We'll get to that after Harry gives you this word from 5-Hour Energy, baby.
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1: I'm Christine Lisi. This has been a pretty good week to be an NFL running back. Today, the Lions made Jahmyr Gibbs the highest paid running back in the league. League history, rather. 3 years, $67 million, $51 million guaranteed in that extension. Third highest paid is the Colts' Jonathan Taylor, who agreed today on a two-year, $44 million extension, $39 million guaranteed, and it all started off with Atlanta's Bijan Robinson's big day on Tuesday. Despite quarterback Baker Mayfield's public airing of his grievances over not getting a new contract, the Buccaneers still view him the same way. It hasn't changed. GM Jason Light says the team sees Mayfield as a franchise QB, and a motivated Mayfield, a good thing for the team, believes Tampa Bay Times Bucs reporter Rick Stroud.
2: He's absolutely going to play his ass off. I mean, that's just who this guy is. I don't necessarily think that anything's closed on him, but to Baker, in his mind, it is. The Bucs hold the cards as far as leverage goes, and I think Baker wants a clear mind and motivation, and he's using that right now.
1: Bucs reporter Rick Stroud of the Tampa Bay Times on the Pat McAfee Show.
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7: This is Kyle Bailey covering the Carolina Panthers. The biggest storyline for Carolina headed into the season is, of course, their fourth-year quarterback and former number one overall pick, Bryce Young. And now, with his head coach, Dave Canales, handing off play-calling duties to Brad Idzik, coming off a season where they went 8-9, won the division, and fell in the wild card round. Is there a big step forward for Bryce Young? A pivotal year with a contract extension on the table. What will Bryce Young look like, and can he lead this organization to back-to-back playoff appearances?
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5: And by the way, this PSA from Freddie Coleman and Harry Douglas. NFL season only 34 days away when we get everything started in the regular season. Tonight we have preseason football involving said Panthers against the Arizona Cardinals. So we're going to do, there are four quarters in the NFL, so we're going to have four questions, four things about the Carolina Panthers. And if there's an overtime, then we'll have a fifth one. So HD, I'll start with this. What is reason for optimism for the Carolina Panthers?
8: That defense, those guys over there on that side of the football did a great job in 2025. It was the main reason why they were able to win the NFC South. When you look at Derrick Brown, they signed Devin Lloyd in free agency. They also signed Jalen Phillips in free agency. But in that secondary, Mike Jackson, J.C. Horn, and also Nick Scott, those guys really stepped up to the plate a season ago and allowed this defense to be one that people had to respect and also honor. So that defense is the reason why you're optimistic about the Carolina Panthers.
5: Here's why I'm optimistic about the Carolina Panthers. T-Mac Tetterell McMillan is going to be a number one wide receiver in terms of an elite wide receiver sooner than later. He showed everything that you wanted to see from a rookie wide receiver. There's not a route he can't run. There's not a catch he can't make. 70 catches last year, 1,014 yards, 7 touchdowns. He really came on strong the latter part of the season. Having that continuity at the beginning of the year gives me a lot of reason for optimism, especially when it comes to their quarterback, Bryce Young, because Chris Canty from Unsportsmanlike, like Monday through Friday with him, Michelle Smallman and Evan Cohen on ESPN Radio, and also ESPN2 from 6, 8 to 10 a.m. Eastern Time. He firmly believes that Bryce Young, well, no more questions, no more excuses.
9: What the organization is trying to figure out is whether what they

0: Saw last year a fluke, or if in fact the winning close games is a skill and a trait that Bryce Young brings to this team. That's the part that they're trying to nail down, and this year is going to go a long ways to determining where they fall when it comes to that spectrum. So I think this is a pivotal year for Bryce Young. The organization has put a lot around him, including drafting Monroe Freeland in the first round to offer him a little bit more protection. They drafted Tet McMillan last year, 1,000-yard receiver out the gate, who's awesome. Bryce Young has no excuse not to have success this upcoming season. It will be on him. And I think this season is going to be a referendum on his career mortality as a starter.
1: Do you think he'll get himself that contract because he'll play well, because he'll be the guy for the Panthers?
0: Yes.
2: You do?
0: I do.
3: Okay, so how much of that, what he said, HD, could be reason for concern that Bryce Young may not be the guy, the dude, the quarterback for the Carolina Panthers?
4: So my concern is the consistency from Bryce Young. Not being like a yo-yo, going up and down, or a roller coaster that, you know, when you climb that steep hill, and then you go straight down and everyone's screaming and yelling. So for 17 games across the board, can you be consistent from the quarterback position? I love some of the things that I seen from Bryce Young a year ago, but can you do those things consistently across the board?
5: Third baseline, and it is gone.
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7: Sidearm tag with Guy. Both of those slots, very deceptive. Dylan File, also deceptive, throwing across his body. Their stuff just wasn't working for them, and Omaha was able to read it right out of their hands, which is what allowed them to be so aggressive early on.
8: And the tough thing was, it comes on a night where we had yet another outstanding start from our pitcher. And you're talking Dylan File last night after we saw Kenny Serwer with a knuckleballer on Tuesday. You saw Dylan File go six innings last night. He just continues to show he can go deep into ball games. He only allowed one earned run last night, had the Mudhens right where they wanted to be. But in the end, Omaha gets it done in the late innings. All right, we're not done with the highlights from yesterday's ball game, though. Time to go now to our Holy Sheets play of the game with Matt Melzack on the call.
9: And Cal Stevenson at the plate. He's been up twice with walks. He swings to the first pitch, drives this one high in the air towards left. It's going to go off the wall. Stevenson checking into second. Cal Stevenson just a little bit shy of a possible home run and stops at second with a double. And a good night for Cal Stevenson.
8: Now, Cal Stevenson certainly has had his moments this season, despite being a guy that's been in and out of the lineup as the season has gone along, depending on who's been brought down, who's been brought up, what injuries we're dealing with. And, you know, we know right now that the Mudhens in this lineup tonight are going to have Wenzel Perez. He's coming back from that left eye injury, or there was the freak accident that happened back in mid-June. It put him on the 60-day injured list. He'll be batting second in the lineup tonight. We'll check out those lineups a little bit later on. But I think now we got to get to our manager chat, brought to you by ABC Warehouse. Here's Mudhens manager Gary Jones.
10: Gary, first off, got to start with another quality start tonight for Dylan File on the mound.
11: Yeah, he threw the ball well. I mean, you know, threw strikes, was aggressive. Threw the ball well. Six strong innings, yes.
10: When he's going right, it seems like he is ahead of just about everybody. Has that got to be the key for him? I know in some of those starts where he kind of falls behind, starts walking some guys, it gets to trouble. Is that what you're seeing too with him?
11: Well, I got a little secret for you.
10: Okay.
11: That's for everybody. So it's not just him. So, you know, when you're a pitcher, you work ahead and you throw strikes, you're aggressive, and you locate, then, you know, that's a good recipe to have a nice outing. So, you know, that's kind of, you know, what you want.
10: Yeah, bullpen's normally been very strong for you. It has been for a long time, and obviously the late innings there, a couple got away.
11: Yeah, I mean, you know, Madison had the guy with two strikes, I think, and left a breaking ball up. He hit it out of the ballpark, and then Sandlin, you know, gave up a homer and a ball in the gap for another run. So, you know, but that's okay. You know, guys went out and competed, and, you know, we'll be back at them tomorrow.
10: Yeah, I wanted to ask you a little bit about Cal Stevenson. Obviously, he gives a quality at bat all the time, which I think you got to like. Couple of walks tonight, couple of hits tonight. But he's really taken pretty good to first base. What are your thoughts on that with him?
11: No, he's done a nice job over there. I mean, you know, for a guy that's never really played a whole lot over there. And he's gone over there and found his way in the lineup quite a bit at first base. And, you know,

0: he's made all the routine plays that he's supposed to make, and that's all you can ask.
1: Yeah, it felt like he made a really nice play tonight on that double play that Dylan File got to the base for the back end of it.
0: Yeah, that's a nice 3-6-1 double play. I mean, probably the toughest double play to turn in baseball is the 3-6-1 overall. So, you know, it was a nice play. Ball was hit firmly. He fielded it and made a nice throw to second.
1: What did you feel like offensively for you? What were they doing that just kind of kept you a little bit off balance tonight?
0: I just thought we chased too much, and you know, you get those guys on the other side credit, but I thought our wide bats, we didn't take advantage of some of the opportunities. I think Velasquez had like 5 walks or whatever, and we just couldn't keep the ball off the ground.
2: That was our manager chat brought to you by ABC Warehouse. And now we bring in Nick Pruss, game plan and group sales consultant. Nick, always good to see you. I know we see you down the first level quite a bit hanging out.
3: Yeah, no, it's a great time. Appreciate it.
2: Now, we know it's been a fun 2026, but it's never too early to start talking about 2027. Time now for Flock membership renewals.
3: Yeah, so we have our signing day event on August 22nd. It's an exclusive event for our Flock members that are able to come in, secure their seats for next season, enjoy some food, and have a great time.
4: But the opportunities aren't over for this season. 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
3: Yeah, limited availability with the season kind of ending, but some great spaces still available to get companies out, families out, to enjoy the rest of the season.
2: 100%. And, you know, biggest thing that people need to know is where to go to start these Flock membership renewals.
3: Yeah, so to renew, you should have received an email, text. You can stop at the Flock booth down behind Section 112. We can get you set up and get you ready for next season.
2: All right. Nick, thanks for coming on. Appreciate it.
3: Thank you.
2: All right, he's Nick Pruss, and we'll be back in a moment here on Around the Bases. When we return, we'll take you through the lineup cards. We'll check out the Fricker starters. We're just beginning. This is Toledo Mudhens Baseball.
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10: This isn't just a game. This is a smile-making, laughter-shaking, picture-taking kind of a moment. So get out your seat and make some noise. Get a Muddy Dog. Get caught up in the wave. You don't have to be a super fan. You just have to be up for super fun. Because when you're here, man. It feels good to be a Mudhead.
2: Hey, check out the suite level here at Fifth Third Field. Fans hanging out, awaiting the first pitch for today's ball game between the Toledo Mudhens and the Omaha Storm Chasers. Game 3 of this 6-game set. Welcome back to Around the Bases. Brad Wasnicki back with Hannah Russo. Look, right now, the chase continues. Everyone trying to catch the Scranton Wilkes-Barre Rail Riders, who until yesterday were the hottest team in the International League. They had won 8 in a row, finally got one in the loss column.

0: Omaha pick up the win. They're 5 games back of Scranton, while the Mudhens 6 games back. We know these two teams have 4 more to play against one another this week. And Omaha overall in the season sitting 52-57. Let's check out the Storm Chasers lineup for today's ball game. This lineup card brought to you by ProMedica. And leading off will be Abraham Toro, the switch hitting Abraham Toro, followed by Gavin Cross. Batting third, Brett Squires, who drove in the majority of the runs last night for Omaha. In the cleanup spot, Matthew Lugo. Batting fifth, the catcher, Eli Marrero. 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And then your 7, 8, and 9, Drew Waters, Peyton Wilson, and Alejo Lopez. 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
1: Bennettly gets the start behind the plate again tonight for the southpaw, Lyle Lockhart. At first base is Cal Stevenson. At second is Jace Young. At short, Andrew Navigato and Max Anderson at third base. In the outfield, you have Tyler Gentry in left, Trey Cruz in center, and Wenciel Perez in right.
0: Bennett Lee, his third straight game there behind the plate, but it'll once again be a situation where the pitcher for the Mudhens, starting pitcher, he's got plenty of familiarity with there in Lyle Lockhart. And we'll get to the Fricker starters in a moment, but now let's get to the Mudhens lineup card, Hannah.
1: Leading off will be Trey Cruz, followed by Wenciel Perez. Max Anderson will bat third with Jace Young in the cleanup spot. Batting fifth is the designated hitter, Brett Callahan. Batting sixth is Tyler Gentry, and batting seventh, Cal Stevenson. In the 8 and 9 hole, you have Andrew Navigato and Bennett Lee rounding it out.
0: And now to the defense for Omaha, brought to you by Frames Pest and Wildlife Control. Eli Marrero behind the plate. Abraham Toro at third base. Alejo Lopez switching from second to shortstop tonight. Peyton Wilson back at second base. Brandon Drury at first. Gavin Cross will be in left. Drew Waters in center. And Matthew Lugo in right. That is the Omaha Storm Chasers defense for Game 3 of this series here tonight. Well, we told you, the Mudhens have had quality starts this week from their starting pitchers. You're talking Kenny Serwa on Tuesday. We saw last night in Dylan File. Now we know it's going to be Lyle Lockhart getting the start tonight for the Mudhens. And Lyle Lockhart, this will be really his third game back since we hadn't seen him in over a month here with the Toledo Mudhens. And Lyle Lockhart, when he was against Louisville here at home, he was very solid. 5 innings, allowed just 2 earned runs. Then they go down to the state capitol there in Columbus. He gets roughed up for 5 earned runs in 3 innings of work. What do you look for out of the southpaw?
1: We want to see him what he did well against Louisville, and that was working fast and attacking hitters. He's a guy with strong command and control, which we've seen him use all season long. That's what's made him so effective. When he works fast, he complements his four-seamer with his splitter against same-handed hitters. That produces a lot of weak content. That makes easy ground balls, easy routine plays, and allows the defense to work behind him. He's a guy that knows that it's not just about him out there needing it to rack up some strikeouts, really fill up that box score, but he's got a solid group behind him that's going to have his back.
0: Then on the other side for Omaha, you have the 24-year-old Lucas Braun, and it was less than 3 weeks ago that the Mudhens faced Lucas Braun, but in a different uniform. Mm-hmm. He was traded on August 1st from the Atlanta Braves organization to the Kansas City Royals organization, part of that Lane Thomas trade that also sent Bailey Falter to Atlanta. And Lucas Braun, when he pitched against the Mudhens, he was outstanding. He went 5 innings, allowed just 1 hit. You can't necessarily duplicate what you did the first time around, but what do you like from Lucas Braun, and what do the Mudhens have to be ready for?
1: He's a solid strike thrower. He knows how to paint the zone. He mixes, changes speeds, and sequences very well. That's what had him with that 1-hit ball over 5 innings when he was here with Gwinnett. He was able to keep Penn's hitters off balance. You heard manager Gary Jones say there that one thing he didn't like about last night was chasing. The Hens need to limit their chase, be patient at the plate against a guy like Lucas Braun. I'd imagine they go back and they look at what he did against them when they played Gwinnett and look to replicate that.
0: Well, it's not just about baseball here tonight. It's also an important night for Buckle Up, Batter Up night. We'll have more on that when we return here at Around the Bases. This is Toledo Mudhens Baseball.
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0: It's a sad take because it could probably happen in Cleveland. Todd Monken could be a one and done based on what we've seen and heard from the Browns in previous and faraway history. So, yeah, it's not just a good take. It's a sad take because the Cleveland Browns, and that may not be off the table with Todd Monken being one and done. Mike Golick, host of the Golicks with him and Mike Golick Jr., Monday through Friday on ESPN Radio and the ESPN app from 10, 8 to noon Eastern time. He was asked the question, who's the biggest offseason addition in the National Football League? And his answer?
1: Kenneth Walker.
2: Yeah.
1: Going to Kansas City. Kansas City's rushing attack was lower third of the league last year. Obviously, he had the injury to Mahomes. But when you have a good running game, that only helps a quarterback like Mahomes. So if Walker can help that rushing attack get it back to the upper half or maybe even higher, I think that could be a monster addition.
0: Is this a good take or a hot take from Mr. Golick?
3: It's not a hot take. It is a good take, but I wouldn't have Kenneth Walker being the number one offseason addition. I would have Myles Garrett be that player.
0: Absolutely.
3: So, but it's not a bad take, though, because what he did say is true.
0: Sure.
3: Because if this run game is valuable because Kenneth Walker now takes some of that pressure off of Patrick Mahomes, then we're seeing Kansas City back in the thick of things like we have in the past.
0: Yeah. It's an eye take. I know where he's coming from.
3: that's why I didn't want to throw it underneath hot tape.
0: Absolutely. It's all right. I know what he's trying to say, but there's no doubt it is Myles Garrett. That is the biggest offseason addition, bar none, in the National Football League. Speaking of the NFC, Myron Metcalf, host of Matt and Myron, each and every day on ESPN Radio from 3 p.m. to 5 p.m. Eastern Time, gave his take on which team he believes in the NFC is more likely to take a step back.
2: I think it would be the Bears because they won so many close games. And I remember when the Minnesota Vikings had that run.
0: Yes.
2: Won a bunch of close games. And then the following season, they struggled in those same matchups. I think Kansas City had a stretch a couple years ago where they won a bunch of close games. And then the following year, they lost a bunch of those games. So when you're that close in every game, usually it works against you the following season, especially with a defense that I don't think you can trust yet in Chicago. So I think the Bears are at the top of that list if you talk about how far they could fall if they can't win some of those close games.
0: Is this a good take or a hot?
4: Third baseline, and it is gone.
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1: So just to remind people, make that decision to wear your safety belts. 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And hopefully you're on the Saved by the Belt Award side and not the other side, just by making that simple decision.
2: Great, right there. And thank you very much for coming on and joining us. We appreciate your time.
1: Absolutely. Thank you for having me.
2: All right, he's Lieutenant Rustin Shack. It is Buckle Up, Batter Up Night here at Fifth Third Field. Stay with us.
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2: Game between the Toledo Mud Hens and the Omaha Storm Chasers. This series tied at one. Welcome back to Around the Bases. Brad Wasnicki back with Hannah Russo, and it's time now to bring in the guys on the call for today's ball game. We're talking play-by-play voice of Toledo Walleye and the Toledo Mudhens, Matt Melzak, and he's joined by former Mudhens pitcher Colin Ballister. And, well, guys, we come into today's ball game, and we're going to see a familiar face on the other side in Lucas Braun, a guy that held the Mudhens just one hit just under 3 weeks ago.
8: Yeah, he certainly did, Brad. He was really good in that outing against the Mudhens. They kept him off balance a lot, but I know you want to talk more about what we're going to see with Lyle Lockhart on the other side, because like we saw with Dylan Fiel, if he's getting ahead, you like the way his game can play.
9: Yeah, definitely. And, you know, with Lockhart out there, he goes out there and he goes after guys. You know, obviously, he mixes his pitches up really well. He's trying to get that early contact, get the defense involved early. He's not, trying to be overpowering. He knows how to pitch, and he's a perfect kind of pitcher to go out there and keep these guys off balance.
8: For him, if we see him right out of the gate, if he's pounding the strike zone, do you feel like that's going to be a good night for him? Or, would you rather see him trying to hit the corners more?
9: Yeah, definitely. I mean, I think you're going to start over the middle of the plate down. Then once he starts heating up, you start hitting the corners and up and down. So he's a veteran pitcher and knows how to pitch and get outs. And with an aggressive lineup, it's perfect to change your speeds and then get some early contact and go deep in the game.
8: It is the one interesting thing, guys, when we look at this series so far. You got two of the better hitting teams in the International League between Toledo and Omaha, but yet our scores have not been indicative of that so far. So far, we still have four games to go in this series, guys.
10: Colin, we're seeing Lucas Braun for the second time. He only allowed one hit over five innings when he was here with Gwinnett back in July. What do you want to see this Hens lineup do against Braun the second time around?
9: Yeah, I mean, you know, obviously when you see a pitcher the second time, third time through, sometimes you know what he's got, right? Now it's a different uniform, which makes it a little different. He's coming in here. Sometimes when you come to with a new team, you try to do too much to try to impress them. So maybe it'd be a little bit different this time around. And, as a hitter,

0: you kind of go out there and you just got to do your game, right? You don't try to do too much. You go out there and just, you know, hit what's given to you and go out there and be aggressive.
1: What frustrated you the most when you were throwing on the mound? When a hitter was coming in, what did he do that would just get you off your game, it felt like? Was it a guy that took a lot of pitches, or was it a guy that had such a great look at the strike zone that you couldn't get those corner pitches for strikes?
0: Yeah, I mean, I'd rather fit, guy in the bowl, or down in the dugout right now, Mike Kessman. I'd rather face a guy like that has all the power in the world than a guy that's going to hit singles and it's going to dink and dunk it, Guy that knows the strike zone, that knows how to foul off anything close and makes you, make the pitch that you don't want to pitch, right at the heart of the plate and take advantage of it.
1: Well, there you go, guys. Hey, we're going to talk a little bit more pitching. Why not? We got a pitching guy in here. We've done it for two straight nights. We don't have to dig into Colin Ballester's knuckleball knowledge tonight, but we do have a good couple of pitchers to talk about in this game. Wears on.
2: Well, it's been a pitcher's week, no doubt. Ron, right now we're starting us out. Colin Ballester having us covered here tonight. Thanks, guys. Now let's quickly look at what's to come for the Toledo Mudhens. Talking, well, the rest of this series, 7:05 tomorrow and 7:05 on Saturday. We'll wrap it up on Sunday at 4:05. Then the Mudhens head to Louisville. Louisville Bats will host the Hens for six games. Then the Mudhens come back. You're into that. Just past the midway point here in the month of August, see the Iowa Cubs. Hannah, key now, we're talking less than 6 weeks remaining in the regular season, continuing to find ways to win series.
3: Exactly. You want to find ways to win series, and that's where you have to get creative. It can be from manufacturing runs, or it could just be switching up your starting rotation a little bit. Make them think someone is coming, but that's exactly what I think the Hens are going to do. When you have that trade deadline at the beginning of this week, pick up a couple of new guys, get them in that starting lineup. It's going to switch things up for guys that maybe haven't seen them yet for opponents, or guys that are seeing them for a second time thinking they've got them figured out.
2: And I'm glad you mentioned the trade deadline too, because we know the changes that can take place, mm-hmm. where you have guys obviously no longer in your organization, guys being brought up from AA, sometimes IA, and then you have the injuries. We talk about Wenzel Perez going to be in the lineup tonight for the Mudhens, but before you know it, then we're going to have those September call-ups.
3: Right.
2: Who knows how things are going to play out, right?
3: It's all a mystery at this point. You never know until you walk to the clubhouse.
2: Right. All right, well, we want to thank everyone for joining us here on Around the Bases. Do want to let everyone know that today's game will be a delayed start, as we still have some rain going on down here at Fifth Third Field. Start time to be determined, but it will be a rain delay to start this one out. All right, thank you for joining us. For Hannah Russo, I'm Brad Wasnicki. This is Toledo Mudhens Baseball.
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1: 3 out.
2: Not two, not three, not four, not five, not six.
3: It could rise up to above $75 million. He now becomes the highest paid running back in the history of the National Football League. Number two, we have preseason football starting in about an hour. The Arizona Cardinals taking on the Carolina Panthers. They get NFL 2026 going. Now, back to fact or fiction. Involving the Carolina Panthers, one of the teams in their division, the Tampa Bay Buccaneers. Jason Light, I'm sure he's trying to say a lot, but say a little. Regarding Baker Mayfield as a franchise quarterback, and if they're going to trade one of the best defensive tackles in the league, Vita Vea. Like I said, potential fact or fiction.
4: Yeah, we do think he is, and we love Baker. Our feelings for Baker haven't changed. Baker, as we all know here, is a very fiery competitor that's not afraid to speak his mind. I'm sure I know he's disappointed, frustrated. We were too. But like I said, he is, you know, we're in a good place. He's out to have the best year. He's focused on having the best year of his career. I have no plans on trading Vita.
5: Do you expect him to play this season?
4: That's what the hope is, and that's what the that's what we're trying to resolve right now.
6: Now, a lot of general managers and guys in the front office, they would say that on a microphone. But you never know what's going on behind closed doors. I do believe Vita Vea is a key component to their defense.
3: Mm-hmm.
6: And a guy that demands double teams because he is so physical at the point of attack. You know, anchor in the middle, it allows linebackers to get downhill and shoot gaps. But also allows pass rushers to do what they were born to actually do, go sack the quarterback. So, you know, I hope they can figure this thing out so he's actually there.
3: Right.
6: I'm pretty sure head coach Todd Bowles was a defensive-minded guy. Hopes Vita Vea is there as well, too.
3: Mm-hmm.
6: As far as Baker Mayfield, look, Baker Mayfield resurrected his career going to the Tampa Bay Buccaneers, and I know he's thankful for that opportunity. And the Buccaneers are also thankful to be able to have a guy post-Tom Brady who could get them to the playoffs, win the NFC South a few years.
3: Yeah.
6: And for the most part, the way the year started off last year, Freddie, he was playing like an MVP candidate. Then that kind of tailed off toward the end of the season when they went against, you know, NFC South opponents. Didn't win the ball games that they probably should have won. Lost to the Miami Dolphins as well. Didn't make the playoffs. But it is what it is. I think this is going to be a year where Baker Mayfield is going to say, I'm betting on myself.
3: Mm-hmm.
6: And if I do lead this team to the promised land, you better open your wallets, because I'm going to demand a lot of cash.
3: Okay. Here's the fact, more than the fiction involving Jason Light. I'm going to start with Baker Mayfield. It's fiction that they believe Baker Mayfield is a franchise quarterback, because if they did, they'd have paid him by now. They'd have paid him the same amount of money that Trevor Lawrence is getting from Jacksonville, Jordan Love getting from the Green Bay Packers. Those are right on his tier of quarterback. So, yeah, he'll say the right things. In terms of Baker Mayfield, we believe he's a franchise quarterback. If you believed it, you'd have paid him by now. You wouldn't have waited. There's always a yeah, but with Baker Mayfield. And they're banking on this. They're banking on Baker Mayfield making it personal enough that it's going to benefit Tampa Bay. They win that division. This way they can say, see, we believed in you, and now we really believe in you. If you're the Bucs, you can do the business thing. But Baker Mayfield has made this personal. Right, Rick Stroud? Bucks beat writer at Tampa Bay Times, who said as much in the Pat McAfee show earlier today.
7: I know that they were unhappy at some of the things that he came out and said. You know, they may have felt disrespected in their own way. But listen, to Baker Mayfield and to any player in the NFL that's putting pieces of their body all over the league, it's personal. Right? Everything's personal to this guy anyway. He has the world's biggest shoulder chip. And to the Bucks, it's business. And from what I understand, that they were a little bit fearful, or are a little fearful, of getting into a Russell Wilson-type situation where, you know, you give him a huge contract, maybe he doesn't pan out, and then you're you know, strapped with a bad salary cap situation.
3: Mm-hmm. So that's the fact involving the fiction when they said Baker Mayfield is a franchise quarterback. I believe it's a fact they don't want to trade Vita Vea. I think they'll sign a new contract. I could see that happening either before training camp's over or during the middle of the season. He's too important to that defense, and he's done things the right way for that defense, and he's been a quality guy on and off the football field. That, to me, is more fact than fiction about them not trading him.

0: because I think they're working on a contract. They believe Vita Vea is more important to them than right now than Baker Mayfield is. You can say whatever you want about that, but they thought Baker Mayfield was more important. Baker Mayfield had a new contract by now, and that would have told him, I'm their franchise quarterback. By them waiting and seeing, I'm not saying he told a lie, HD, but it's a little fictional in Jason Light about Baker Mayfield being their franchise quarterback.
1: So when it comes to Baker, one of the things that you look at as a front office, if you're Jason Light, you say to yourself, okay, let's look at all the teams in the NFC, and let's look at all of their quarterbacks, and how do we feel like our quarterback stacks up against those quarterbacks if it came down to it on who's going to be able to get the job done?
0: Okay.
1: Well, I'm not taking Baker Mayfield over Dak Prescott. I'm not taking Baker Mayfield over Jalen Hurts.
0: Okay.
1: I'm not taking Baker Mayfield over Jaden Daniels.
0: All right, that's three.
1: I'm not taking Baker Mayfield over Caleb Williams.
0: That's four.
1: Jared Goff.
0: Five.
1: Jordan Love.
0: Six.
1: Minnesota, that's a big question mark.
0: All right.
1: Atlanta Falcons, that's a big question mark.
0: Right.
1: I probably would take him over Bryce Young right now.
0: That's one.
1: Tyler Shug, no.
0: Okay, that's 7-1.
1: The Arizona Cardinals.
0: 7-2.
1: Yes. Los Angeles Rams.
0: 8-2.
1: No. Brock Purdy.
0: 9-2.
1: No. Sam Darnold.
0: 10-2.
1: No.
0: Just in the NFC alone, because I'm with you, I'm not taking those guys. I'm not taking Baker Mayfield 10 of those guys.
1: Mm-mm.
0: I'm with you on that one. And that, I believe.
1: And that's probably the way the front office is looking at it. Now, it's not all what they're looking at, but that's a key component. Like, do we view Baker Mayfield in the light that we view some of these other quarterbacks in our own conference?
0: And here's something else. If things don't work out this year in terms of Tampa Bay, guess what's going to happen? They're going to have a new head coach next year.
1: Oh, no doubt.
0: And a new head coach.
1: A lot of people thought it was going to happen this season.
0: I was kind of surprised it didn't. I thought Todd Bowles was really on thin ice, especially when they started 6-2. Had the division right there in their hands, and only won two games the rest of the regular season. Normally, that involves you no longer being employed by your franchise. So I was kind of surprised that he was brought back. I'm happy for him. I like Todd Bowles a lot. I'm happy that he got another opportunity. But at the same time, if things don't go well again this year, they finish 8-9 or 9-8 and don't win their division, a winnable division in the NFC, not South, but South, S-O-U-F. I wonder how much of that could say, okay, we're going to bring in a new head coach. That new guy may not want Baker Mayfield as their quarterback.
1: No, that's you have the potential of that happening, Freddie Coleman. And I would also say, like, let's just say the Tampa Bay Buccaneers lay an egg, and they're sitting in a prime position to draft a quarterback.
0: Mm.
1: You know, if you don't give Baker Mayfield this contract right now, you have the ability to franchise tag him. Now, he doesn't have to sign that franchise tag, but you have that at your disposal if you're the Tampa Bay Buccaneers in their front office.
2: All right, question for you. You went through the list of the NFC quarterbacks that you would take over Baker Mayfield. Mm-hmm. And I want to circle back to one guy, and that's Jalen Hurts. And I get it, they play a different game. But now, if you had Baker Mayfield in that Philly offense, granted, they're going to be highlighting Hurts running the ball more. If you had Baker in that Philly offense, how much better is that Philly offense if you had a Baker Mayfield over Jalen Hurts?
0: I don't think he's better.
1: Well, hold on. Let me ask you this question. They didn't have bona fide players in Tampa Bay?
0: Mike Evans, Chris Godwin.
1: They didn't have bona fide players in Tampa?
0: Pretty good running game. Offensive line, not bad. Tristan Wirfs, one of the best left tackles in football.
1: And that's why I brought it up.
0: Jalen Hurts has two of Baker Mayfield doesn't have. Two Super Bowl appearances. Period. End of story. That's not a question. There's no way. You can flip both of those guys around not taking Baker Mayfield or Jalen Hurts.
1: Just me neither.
0: Not doing that.
1: Give me Hurts.
0: Nice try, though, Shannon. He's probably upset that we would take Baker Mayfield over Jackson Dart. That's probably why he's upset as a Giants.
2: I ain't bring that up.
0: I know. But I did.
2: Well, at least one thing we know for sure, Baker Mayfield doesn't have to recalibrate his offense.
0: That's true. Wow. He'll have to recalibrate his mind because he got disrespected and not got the money he believed he was had enough equity built up to get from the Tampa Bay Buccaneers. You mentioned Jalen Hurts, by the way. He's Harry Douglas, along with Shannon Penn, Josiah Howard, Jay Boogie on the ones and twos. I'm Freddie Coleman. It's the afternoon cool, known as Freddie and Harry. Hit us up anytime you want at 888, say ESPN, 888-729-3776. When it comes to Philadelphia, it's been the best of Jalen's, but could it be the worst of Jalen's involving not one but two of them in the same city? 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
6: Is it the quarterback in Philly or the new Jalen with the 76ers? Before we get to Harry Douglas and his answer, you can weigh in which Jalen have a better season, which have a better year. 888-729-3776, Jalen Hurts for the Eagles or Jalen Brown for the 76ers. Jalen Hurts having to deal with the new offensive coordinator, Sean Mannion gets the job of calling plays in Philadelphia. And he used the word calibrate to make sure things be better in 2026. Unlike 2025.
7: I like to think of the term calibrating. This is a time where we're kind of putting it together and finding out who we are. I think it's been very good to be able to compete against the defense who has a built and set identity for who they are. And then obviously us on this end, we've got a lot of new pieces, entirely new approach and MO philosophy to our offense. And so being able to put that together and make it our own.
8: I would say for the Philadelphia Eagles going into the 2026 season, what needs to be better from an offensive standpoint, yes, you got to have better quarterback play, throwing the ball down the field. But guess what everything starts with, Freddie? Starts with the run game. Starts with that offensive line being better than they were in 2025.
6: Yep.
8: And I get it. Jalen Hurts is the quarterback. He's going to get all the

0: of the attention. But let's call a spade. This offensive line and up front, they were not the same team last year that they were in 2024 when they won the Super Bowl. Now, Jalen Hurts can also be a part of that run game, being an extension. I love how he slimmed down a little bit. But within this offensive system, the quarterback is going to be on the move a lot more. He's going to be on naked bootlegs. That's one of the things that me and Matt Ryan talked about when Kyle Shanahan went to Atlanta.
1: Yeah.
0: And how he was already in shape, but he had to get in better shape because of what the offensive system was asking the quarterback to do and how the quarterback was always on the move with play action and naked bootlegs and going around the corner and, you know, having to turn your shoulders and throw the football if it's not towards your dominant throwing arm. So Jalen Hurts definitely looks slim down, but the quarterback run game needs to be valuable because it wasn't a year ago. And I think that also hurt their run game. But everything starts up front.
1: Yeah.
0: If the run game is not better than it was a season ago, don't expect everything else to be within this offense.
1: It's all about physicality of the Philadelphia Eagles, because when they weren't the more physical football team, especially on the line of scrimmage, that's when things got hairy. That's when things got out of control. We can say Jalen Hurts has to do more in the run game. The offensive line has to be everything you just said, HD. And with a new offensive coordinator, and you don't have your offensive line coach, who's one of the best offensive line coaches in the last 20 years, and that offensive line was not healthy. If they can get reasonably healthy, whether it's Lane Johnson, Joe Mailata, if they have a reasonable, healthy offensive line, we're going to see that return. We're not going to see 2,000 yards rushing with Saquon Barkley, but we're not going to just see below 1,200 that we saw last year. And a lot of those numbers he was able to get haphazardly, where he wasn't that dominant force behind that offensive line. So Jalen Hurts can use the word calibrate any way he wants. I'm not going to tell you that he's completely wrong. He's 100% right. But part of that calibration is, what are you going to do to impose your will on people? Because any great team, you know what they look like, you know what their identity is. They lost their identity last year. Their identity was distraction. Whether you want to blame Jalen Hurts, A.J. Brown, Nick Sirianni for not doing anything, that was their identity last year, being a distraction to each other. And it completely unraveled this football team where they had nothing left when they lost to the San Francisco 49ers. That's where the calibration has to happen in Philadelphia, HD. Not just the offensive line, but a lot of attitudes need to be adjusted in that locker room.
0: But also, you got to know who you are offensively. And there were multiple times last season, whether it was on Freddie and Harry, whether I did SportsCenter, or when I was on Get Up, we were trying to figure out what in the hell was the identity of the Philadelphia Eagles offensively.
1: Mm-hmm.
0: And no one could ever come up with an answer. Because we didn't know. They didn't know. They weren't good like they were in 2024. So
1: yeah.
0: Getting back to the basics of football, the physicality, winning at the line of scrimmage, and then Saquon is going to be able to get off. Jalen Hurts is going to be able to be a part of that run game. But they're going to live in 12 personnel. One back, two tight ends, two wide receivers. Eli Stowers, Dallas Goedert at the tight end positions. I think those guys can also pose matchup nightmares for whatever opposing defense that they're going against. But if they don't win up front, this is not going to bow over well on the offensive side of the football. That's why that's the most important, in my opinion.
1: He's Harry Douglas. I'm Freddie Coleman. It's the afternoon cool, known as Freddie and Harry on ESPN Radio, the ESPN app, and SiriusXM Channel 80. And I mentioned, it's a tale of two Jalens. You have the one that has been there, Jalen Hurts, the quarterback of the Philadelphia Eagles. And now I have the new one that just got there, Jalen Brown of the Philadelphia 76ers, who's excited to be himself.
2: I'm excited to just be myself.
1: Told you.
2: I think that's one thing that I can promise the city and the organization and the coaching staff, that I'm gonna come in every single day and be myself, put my best foot forward, lead with my integrity, lead with my mentality, and lead with my capacity and my will to win. So we'll figure out the X's and O's and the ins and outs, but winning is the agenda. So that's the first thing that's on my mind. To be honest, it doesn't have to be anybody's team. It just needs to be based in respect and work. And that's kind of like my approach. I want to earn everybody respect and trust, which take time. You know what I mean? Obviously, it's a lot of guys with talent and some egos. But to win, you got to be able to sacrifice. You got to be able to, you know, have trust and communication. So I want to come in transparent. I want to come in with my agenda on the table. Look, this is what I'm here to do. This is what I want to do. I want to win. And we kind of can figure out how to, you know, respectfully move around each other. But it takes a level of time to develop and earn respect from each other. But my approach has always been my work ethic.
0: Let me find out, Jalen.

0: around us listening to Freddie and Harry. Because a lot of the things that he just said, we have touched on Freddie Coleman over the last few weeks when LeBron James decided that he wanted to go to the Philadelphia 76ers. But to answer your question from earlier, which Jalen do I believe will have the better season between the two Jalens in Philadelphia? Jalen Hurts for the Philadelphia Eagles, Jalen Brown for the Philadelphia 76ers.
1: Right.
0: I'm going with the guy that played like an MVP last season. I'm going with Jalen Brown.
1: Okay.
0: I'm rocking with the 76ers and Jalen Brown. That's who I'm going with.
1: Okay. God bless you for siding with your fellow ATL-ian, since he's from Atlanta, Georgia, just like you are. That ATL-ian blood is thicker than water. I clearly understand that. To me, it's going to be Jalen Hurts. As motivated as Jalen Brown is going to be to prove to people that Jason Tatum needs him more than he needs Jason Tatum, Jalen Hurts is going to show everybody. And as a Dallas Cowboys fan, I hope this is not going to be true, but you never know. He's going to show everybody, yeah, A.J. Brown was the problem. And we found the cure to move on from him. Now we don't have to worry about that kind of thing that was in this locker room by hook or by crook. Do not be surprised if Jalen Hurts plays at an MVP level or a first-team All-Pro level, even with a new offensive coordinator. I think he's going to wind up having a better year because the motivation is the same. But both of these guys trying to prove they can play without their main star or the guy to help them, Jalen Hurts, I think, will do that a lot better in Philadelphia than Jalen Brown is going to do that outside of Boston.
0: Of the two, let me ask you this. Who do you think has a better chance to win a championship?
1: I'm still say Jalen Hurts.
0: Okay.
1: I'll still say Jalen Hurts. The East is going to be loaded. It's not going to be easy.
0: Going with Jalen Brown.
1: Yeah, I know you're going to go Jalen Brown, but I'm going to rock with Jalen Hurts on this one.
0: Them Knicks nervous over there. I hear you, Freddie.
1: Knicks ain't nervous.
0: Knicks nervous,
1: if anybody should be nervous, your Hawks going down further the pecking order as far as that goes. We go from one set of birds to another set of birds. From Hawks, the Eagles, the Cardinals, and Arizona. 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
7: 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Mets dealt the Guardians an 11th loss in 14 games, 13-6. Angels over the Orioles 4-1. Cleveland's a half game back of Texas for the final AL wildcard spot. Baltimore is a game back. Ellie De La Cruz hit one of four homers for the Reds in their 6-5 victory over the A's. Cincy trying to stay in the hunt for an NL wildcard spot. ESPN's Adam Schefter predicted on the Pat McAfee show it wouldn't be long before Detroit's Jahmyr Gibbs got the extension he was looking for. He was right. Gibbs and the Lions agree on a 3-year, $67 million extension, $51 million guaranteed. He's now the highest paid running back in NFL history.
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0: You know it's good when it comes to the afternoon cool edition of Freddie and Harry. He is Harry Douglas. I'm Freddie Coleman on the ESPN app, SiriusXM Channel 80, and as well as TuneIn. 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
3: This is Josh Weinfuss covering the Cardinals. The biggest question for Arizona heading into the 2026 season is about their offense. New head coach Mike LaFleur will be calling the plays. Arizona will have Jacoby Brissett back at quarterback. Michael Wilson is coming off of his first 1,000-yard season, and tight end Trey McBride is coming off his first All-Pro year. One of the biggest questions, however, is how Marvin Harrison Jr. will respond after an injury-riddled 2025. And yet, through all of it, the wild card, his first-round pick, running back Jeremiah Love. How will he impact this offense starting in week one, and how will he be deployed and utilized is all yet to be seen.
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0: Once again, HD, the Arizona Cardinals, brand new coach. They draft Carson Beck in the third round out of Miami. He's going to get the start tonight in the Hall of Fame game when they take on the Carolina Panthers. Had a chance to look at the NFL Network right now, seeing Bryce Young and Jacoby Brissett talking shop in the middle of the field. Both of those guys not playing tonight, but it is the Arizona Cardinals.

0: on those 2-a-days that we're kicking off these 2-a-days today. What is any reason for optimism for the Cardinals when optimistically and analytically they're going to be fourth in the NFC West?
1: Honestly, I struggled with this one. But I finally did come up with one. It's their head coach, Mike LaFleur.
0: Okay.
1: New head coach, new voices, new system, trying to bring change. And the reason why I'm saying him, he is the little brother of Matt LaFleur, who's the head coach of the Green Bay Packers. So the LaFleur brothers, they've been around Kyle Shanahan, Mike Shanahan, Sean McVay, all these guys. So they've been able to learn a lot of football along the way. I'm hoping his first opportunity as a head coach, because when he had his opportunity as an offensive coordinator for the New York Jets, that did not go over well.
0: No.
1: But I'm hoping as a head coach, he can really cement what he wants to become from a team perspective, offensively and defensively. But most importantly, get these guys to play up to the standards that he's going to demand as a head coach. So Mike LaFleur is the reason for optimism.
0: My reason for optimism for the Cardinals? 3 words. Marvin Harrison Jr. I could see him being unlocked because we know what kind of ability and what kind of talent that he has. But we have not been able to see it yet from a guy who's as talented at the wide receiver position as anybody in the NFL. But 2 seasons, 103 catches, 1,493 yards, 12 touchdowns, 14 and a half yards per catch. That's good if you're Ladd McConkey. But you have that kind of ability, Marvin Harrison Jr., those numbers need to be better. And I know the quarterback position has been a complete flux with the Arizona Cardinals. But with that kind of ability, Mike LaFleur is going to find a way to unlock him. Whether it's Jacoby Brissett playing quarterback early or at a certain point Carson Beck getting in there late. Either way, do not be surprised if we start to see the Marvin Harrison Jr. we thought we would see when he was a top 4 pick coming out of The Ohio State University in 2024. So that's optimistically involving the Arizona Cardinals. This is going to be tough, UHD. You may have not just one, but multiple reasons for concern for Arizona Cardinals 2026.
1: Well, the number one is going to be their offensive line. In 2025, the Arizona Cardinals allowed the 5th most sacks with 59 in the NFL. You have to protect your franchise quarterback, and if you don't think Jacoby Brissett is your franchise quarterback, you have to protect the quarterback, period.
0: Mm-hmm.
1: But also, not only that, they just drafted a running back in Jeremiah Love, 3rd overall. You have to block in the run game. So he has those lanes and avenues to be able to get loose and have the explosive plays. So that's offensive line in Arizona. Can they be better than they were a season ago?
0: I was running out of concerns, honestly, to just come up with one. So I'll put it this way. Here's the biggest concern for the Arizona Cardinals. What are you going to look like with a new head coach? Do you have some players that can play? Well, yeah, we mentioned Marvin Harrison Jr. They drafted Jeremiah Love, another top 4 pick. You're right about Trey McBride. He's one of the best tight ends in the NFL that nobody talks about because when you don't win, nobody cares. They have Josh Sweat on the defensive side. We know he's still got some juice left in that tank. Buda Baker is a terrific, strong safety with the Arizona Cardinals. But what is this going to look like with a brand-new head coach, a brand-new start once again for the Arizona Cardinals? Their stadium looks pretty. They're going to look pretty in their uniforms, but it may be ugly a lot. That's the concern I have with the Arizona Cardinals. What in the hell is this going to look like with a lot of new faces in new places?
2: Freddie, I'm glad you said Purdy, because my biggest concern with the Cardinals has absolutely nothing to do with the Cardinals because I have low expectations for them.
0: Right.
2: My biggest concern, reason for concern, is the NFC West.
1: Mm-hmm.
2: That's 6 losses off the rip.
0: True.
2: For the Arizona Cardinals, right off the top, 6 losses right there for Arizona Cardinals. That would be my biggest concern.
0: I can't dispute that. That's why I was running out of concern.
1: Not only is it a concern, it's a major obstacle.
0: I mean, they open up against the Chargers on the road, home versus Seattle, at San Francisco, at the New York Giants, home versus Detroit, at the Los Angeles Rams, home versus Denver, at the Cowboys, at Seattle, home versus Los Angeles Rams, at Kansas City.
1: With the number one pick in the 2027 NFL Draft.
0: The Arizona Cardinals select Arch Manning, quarterback out of Texas. Or Dante Moore, quarterback out of Oregon. Yeah, that's, oof. At least on paper, That's a brutal September.

0: September, October, and November.
1: Period.
0: Yeah, I didn't even get to the final games. I figured the first 10 were enough with the Arizona Cardinals.
1: Jeez.
0: ESPN Radio NFL
2: Yuck
0: 2 Day.
2: Poo.
0: Yeah, yeah. Yuck and Poozilla involved
1: that
0: the Arizona Cardinals.
1: That is not good stuff.
0: Yeah,
1: that's not good stuff.
0: They're going to be stuffed like a taxidermist doing
1: like
0: animals.
1: A turkey before it's all said and done.
0: I can't believe you said that with the first pick in the 2027 NFL draft.
1: You went to read off those teams? Oh, yeah. They're going to have the number one overall pick.
0: But will they take a quarterback? We'll see. He's Harry Douglas of Freddie Coleman doing a little Arizona Cardinals part of ESPN Radio 2-a-days on the Afternoon Cool presented by Progressive Insurance. So we know whoever's going to play quarterback, more than likely, it's going to be Jacoby Brissett. Maybe Carson Beck can increase that timeline, accelerate that timeline, depending what he does in the preseason and also in practices in front of the coaches. But who's the most important non-quarterback on this team?
1: Oh, it's Trey McBride, tight end, 6'4", 250 pounds from Colorado State, 126 receptions last year, over 1,200 yards and 11 touchdowns. The athleticism is off the charts. But Freddie, I agree with you. When you don't win, you're not going to have people who aren't entrenched in football talking about you if you're Trey McBride.
0: Yeah.
1: We talk about him because we're in the game every single day. We're watching film. We know the type of player that he is, and he does a good job in the run game as well, too. So Trey McBride, I think, is the most important non-quarterback for Arizona.
0: Yeah, I can't go against that, but I'll give you another one. And he just got there, and his name is Jeremiah Love, the running back. Many people wonder why you're taking a running back that high if you're the Arizona Cardinals. Plenty of people beg them not to take him the third pick in the draft.
1: Either trade back and get more draft collateral.
0: Uh-huh. Yeah.
1: They a lot of people thought they should have went offensive lineman, but I do like their draft.
0: So do I.
1: I'm trying to go to it really quick.
0: I got it in front of me right here.
1: So Jeremiah Love, they also Chase Basantos from Texas A&M. He's an offensive guard. Carson Beck, Caleb Proctor, defensive tackle. Mm-hmm. I like Reggie Virgil, wide receiver wise, out of Texas Tech.
0: Okay, but I know why it's a Jeremiah Love. Because Mike LaFleur, coming from that LaFleur coaching tree, you need that running back to help out your quarterback. Whether it's Jacoby Brissett, whether it's going to be Carson Beck, Gardner Minshew is on their roster. I don't think he has any chance of playing above either Jacoby Brissett or Carson Beck, depending what Carson does in preseason. But I did not mind that pick. But you got, if we talk about protecting the quarterback, how are you going to protect the running back? I saw that one piece of film where they handed him the football against the scout against the defense, the Arizona Cardinals, and looked like nobody wanted to block.
1: No.
0: Or forgot how to block, or didn't care enough to block, or didn't know how to do it. And Jeremiah Love was running around trying to avoid people. I said, you can't put that guy out there on a preseason football field. You're going to end his career before it gets started. He's that important. But do a better job finding an offensive line that can create running lanes for the Jeremiah Love, Brother Love, Traveling Salvation show in Arizona.
1: All right. Shannon Payne and also Freddie, I have two questions.
0: Okay.
1: One for each of you.
0: All right.
1: Shannon, the Arizona Cardinals play the New York Football Giants in New York on October 4th.
0: Okay.
1: If the Giants lose to the Arizona Cardinals,
0: oof,
1: how would that make you feel as a fan?
0: Oof.
2: Why y'all looking at everybody looking at me?
0: You're the Giants.
2: Everybody looking at me.
0: You're the Giants
2: turn
0: fan.
2: Around. What'd you turn around for, Josiah? You got work to do.
0: Stop
2: turn
0: stalling.
2: Around looking at me.
0: Stop stalling.
2: Gee.
0: Answer the question.
2: Huh?
0: Stop stalling.
2: Huh? Huh?
0: Don't answer a question with a question.
2: I can't. Look, I don't deal in hypotheticals. You know why?
0: Wow.
1: If you don't stop with this,
2: you know
1: Freddie
2: why?
1: Coleman
0: wow.
1: line.
0: Who replaced Freddie Coleman with you?
1: Because he's coming next.
2: I deal with the known and leave the unknown alone.
0: Wow.
1: Okay, Freddie Coleman.
0: Yes,
2: sir. But seriously, that would be extremely disappointing because the expectations for the Giants are much higher this year. So it'd be extremely disappointing if they lost to the Cardinals.
0: And you have a better team. On paper.
2: That part.
1: So on December 20th,
0: right,
1: the New York Jets, they travel to Glendale, Arizona.
0: Yes, they will.
1: To face the Arizona Cardinals.
0: Right.
1: Freddie, if the Jets lose to the Arizona Cardinals,
0: right,
1: how would that make you feel as a fan?
0: With the first pick in the 2027 NFL draft, the New York Jets will select. That's how, right there. That's how that'll make me feel.
1: Oh, my goodness.
0: And put it this way. Depending on how this season turns out, you lose to the Arizona Cardinals with a rookie head coach, a team that on paper is not supposed to be any good. If Aaron Glenn is still the coach by then, he won't be the coach after.

0: after that game. There's certain losses owners can deal with, and there's certain losses that they can't deal with. If you're in a rebuilding program like the Jets, and the Arizona Cardinals rebuilding program is steps behind yours, and you can't beat them even in their home building, like I mentioned, the New York Jets have an interim head coach the final 4 weeks of the regular season, and then the first pick of the 2027 NFL draft, the New York Jets will select, because they will definitely be on the clock.
1: I'm glad my Falcons beat the Cardinals last season.
0: Speaking of quarterback issues, your team. Is there really a word that describes the Cardinals right now?
1: Hope.
0: Oh, really?
1: I mean, they're hoping to have hope. You only told me one word, so I thought hope, and then I really want to... Hoping to have hope.
0: That's good.
1: Oh, wishing to have hope.
0: Here we go.
2: Hoping to have hope might be the saddest thing of all time.
0: True. Let the truth be told, J-Book. For me, prayer. There's going to be a lot of...
1: But that fits them.
0: It does. I mean, we've seen prayer. I mean, if they could call some of the doves right
1: I'll
0: now.
1: I'll go to another one, Freddie. I'm going to use the word growth.
0: As in hoping to see it?
1: Yes.
0: Praying to see it?
1: Yes. Hoping to see it? Needing to see it?
0: Wanting to see it?
1: All of the above.
0: Wishing to see it?
1: Upon a star at that.
0: Along with Harry Douglas, hit him on the socials at HDouglas83. I'm Freddie Coleman. You can do the same at Coleman ESPN. Thanks for joining us.
3: Freddie, you're not going to get out of this. You're not getting out of this.
0: What do you mean?
3: The season will be a success for the Arizona Cardinals if...
0: Everybody falls the bleep down. Period. Satisfied?
1: No, Freddie, that cannot be your answer.
0: That is the answer.
1: What do you mean if everyone falls down?
0: I mean in their division.
1: Oh, okay, I got you.
0: Period.
1: I see what you...
0: That's what I mean by the season being a success if everybody literally falls down the NFC West.
1: So I think it will be a success for Arizona if the young players do show that growth and not show that they belong, but show that they can play at this level consistently.
0: Okay. Hope is a powerful thing. You guys are putting a lot of hope out there involving the Arizona Cardinals.
1: If people only knew the brain power trying to figure out what we were going to say for the Arizona Cardinals.
0: Exactly. Smoke was coming out of our ears.
1: I don't think I had to think this hard in a very long time.
3: All right, one more question. I know we got to go to break. One more question, though.
0: There's one more?
3: I'm not going to say the worst, but right now, going into the season, which team should have the least optimism? Going into the season right now.
0: The least optimistic?
3: Like, is it Cardinals? Is it Jets?
0: No, it's the Browns.
3: Brown?
0: Your quarterback's going to be potentially Deshaun Watson.
1: But honestly, I think it's the Browns. I think the Browns have more optimism, in my opinion, than the Arizona Cardinals.
0: If Deshaun Watson's starting opening day, that optimism is going right out the window. If it's Shadur starting, you're right. If it's Deshaun Watson, optimism left town. Took Slim and Hope with him.
1: Oh, you know what?
0: What?
1: We forgot about the Miami Dolphins.
0: But they're down in Miami, though.
1: They still
3: stink, though.
0: I know. But if you're going to stink in Miami,
1: if your optimism has to go to off the field, then you're not a good football team.
0: Put it this way. If you have hope, at least have hope in Miami, not in Cleveland.
1: Oh, you go keep hope alive.
0: Absolutely.
1: Now.
2: I can't blame them.
0: Yeah, exactly. We stink, but we're in Miami.
1: All you need is your leopard Speedos, ladies and gentlemen.
0: And hopefully more clothing than that.
1: Well, gentlemen.
0: Yes.
2: And specifically leopard or animal print in general?
1: Either or.
0: That'll be fine. Let's just stop this conversation.
1: Non-skunk, though.
0: Oh, Lord have mercy. Well, there's one college football program that is not going to get skunked when it comes to season ticket sales because of maybe the best promotion we've seen in a long time. Keep it here on ESPN Radio and the ESPN app.
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11: He's Harry Douglas. I'm Freddie Coleman. 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
11: This may be the best promotion in the history of college football, involving the Akron Zips. If you are a season football ticket holder to the Akron Zips, you may get a chance to design the opening drive of their season opening game. They announced this promotion on Tuesday. The winner can script the opening drive of Akron's home opener when they take on Robert Morris on September 12th. Dr. Andrew T. Goodrich, the Akron Director of Athletics, was on Sportsmanlike early today, and everybody wanted to know, how did all this come about? And boy, did he have a great answer.
13: The truth is, we dreamt up this on the way home from Tampa. Our men's basketball team had just competed in the NCAA tournament. It was so much fun. Our fans were incredibly involved down there in Tampa, and we literally thought, how do we take that same experience and bring it to football? And through a lot of back and forth, we came to the realization that Coach Moorhead is both our head coach and offensive coordinator. And we said, how fun would it be for Coach Moorhead to have an assistant? What if we had somebody call the game with him? And then we thought, that's a little too much. All right, we can't do the whole game. And then my deputy AD said,

0: just the first play. And we settled on, boy, is this crazy? Could we have them do the opening drive?
1: All right, so I was under the impression that it will be a fan suggesting plays.
2: Right.
1: So this will be a fan actually on the field with the headset as well, too?
2: Oh, yeah. He'll be involved in the meetings. He'll get a chance to go to practice 2 days before the game, have a chance to see the game plan, the whole shebang-a-bang.
1: Oh, that's a bit extensive. Yeah. But they sold out their season tickets.
2: Yes, they did. All current season ticket holders were automatically entered into a random drawing for the promotion, according to Akron, and all season ticket holders sold them out.
1: So you mean to tell me it's chess, not checkers?
2: Absolutely. It's not backgammon. It ain't tiddlywinks.
3: But just think about the level of access that you would have to be able to do this. Not even absolutely. Like even take the play calling side out of it. You know how many season ticket holders and alums would pay to have the opportunity to sit in these team meetings and be on the sideline during a game?
2: They're about to realize that football language is unlike any language they've ever experienced in their life.
1: They're gonna be in there scratching those heads.
2: Absolutely, their heads will explode. Yeah.
1: What?
2: Z-zap motion, turtle back.
1: So
2: safety.
1: Here's what I'm hoping happens. Like it's either a wristband number that they call.
2: Yeah.
1: And the quarterback says a play because that verbiage, man.
2: People don't realize. I tried to explain a football play to my mom one time, and she looked at me as if I told her the English language is no longer possible.
1: Rightfully so.
2: Football language is just different. And they're about to find out September 12th when Akron takes on Robert Morris, and a season ticket holder, lucky one, will get a chance to script the first drive of the game. Amber and Ian comes your way next for Harry Douglas and Freddie Coleman. 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